0: steps. I climb one flight, two flights, out of breath, hurrying. One more, one more.
1: Excuse me, dearie. Do you know where I can find the landlady?
0: It was that woman. The small, dark woman with eyes like two shiny brown...
1: Do you know where I can find the landlady?
0: What? What did you say?
1: You live here, dearie?
0: Yes, yes, I...
1: Well, tell me, then. Do you happen to know if there's any vacancies?
0: Vacancies? No, no! I'm sure there aren't.
1: Oh, me and my husband's been looking for weeks. What a job. Do you know if anybody's planning to move out, dearie? Soon, maybe? Say, where are you going? Say, well, can you beat that?
0: That woman in my dream, who'd been living in our apartment. What was she doing here? Maybe it'd have been more than a dream. Maybe I was thrown ahead into seven tomorrows, to next Wednesday. Maybe by then she'd have our apartment, just like in my dream. And then I'd...
2: Darling, that you?
0: Yes. Yes, Harry.
2: Got a kiss for me? Matter, girl. You're home early.
0: I hurried.
2: Did you? So did I. I missed you terribly. Come on in. I got a surprise.
0: What kind of a surprise?
2: Never mind. Oh, Maud, don't ever go very far away again, will you?
0: No. No, Harry, I won't.
2: Good. Now, you wait here. I'll be only a minute.
0: I kept thinking. Not a dream. Not just a dream, but a warning. A warning. Oh, but that was silly. It couldn't be. I heard the sound of... I couldn't be sure, but it sounded like... I felt the blood rush up to my face, and I began to shake all over. I walked into the kitchen. Harry was bent over a small bowl. I could see the muscles under his thin shirt move up and down as his arm rose and fell again and again, and in his hand he held a knife.
2: Maud, what is it? What's the matter?
0: I... Nothing. Nothing. What are you doing?
2: Oh, why did you come in? This was going to be a surprise. You're not angry because I spent the money, are you? We've got to celebrate.
0: No. No, I'm not angry.
2: I wish you hadn't come in, though. You spoiled it.
0: I'm sorry.
2: I didn't mean it. Doesn't matter. Nothing matters as long as you're here.
0: He put the ice pick beside the bowl and he took me in his arms. And all the time he kept telling me he loved me, I was looking fascinated at the ice pick, thin and sharp. The ice pick. Spoil his surprise. Yes. Yes, I'd spoil it. He thought he was going to kill me, but I wasn't going to let him. I wasn't going to let him.
2: Gee, I love you. I love you.
0: I'd smother the lying words in his throat before he could say them again. I'd been warned, and I wasn't going to let him do it. I reached out, and I felt my fingers creep around the handle of the ice pick. I was strong and safe now. That dream wasn't going to come true. I'd make sure. I held it tightly. And I raised it behind his back, and I saw it over his shoulder, poised like a serpent ready to strike. Ready. Ready.
2: Darling, I love you. I...
0: I've done it. I put all my strength into that blow, and the ice pick half disappeared into him.
2: Maud. Maud, I...
0: His arms still around me grew limp. I felt them slide heavily, big hands dragging at my body as he desperately tried to stay on his feet. His long fingers clutched at my belt and he tore it from me. And then he fell, still holding it in his hand. He was still on my feet, a red circle of blood on his white shirt, and in that circle, the ice pick. No one saw me leave the house. It was a clear, cold night. Overhead, a plane made its way past the stars. I remember looking up at it and thinking, you can't even see me. You don't even know I'm here. And that I've just killed my husband and left him lying dead on the kitchen linoleum. But I knew. And somehow I didn't care. All I kept thinking was, not me. Not me. It wasn't me lying dead with an ice pick in my back. I'd been cleverer than he. I'd done it first. I stumbled into the park. And then I dropped from exhaustion. I slept all night on the grass. In the morning, I remembered. But I was too sick to care. I was almost sorry I woke up. I didn't want ever to wake up. I started to walk again. I kept on walking until I couldn't go anymore. There was a bench. I sat down. Someone had been there before and left a newspaper. I picked it up and I read it. And then I knew. As big and bold as life or death, it mocked me. Ice pick murder and the words killer, bloody, motive jumped crazily on the page. And Harry's picture just as it had been in my dream, only this time I read on. Harry Haskin dead, murdered, police searching for wife Maud Haskin. And then I knew. What? Harry never wanted to kill me. Harry loved me. I tried to run away from a dream, just a dream,

0: I wanted to tell you how it was, Father, because it's so hard to believe it happened to me. Pray for me. I know now what wrong I've done. The dream has come true. It's Wednesday again, isn't it, Father? Maud Haskett in a prison cell because I killed my husband. I had to tell someone, Father. Will you pray for me?
1: The Lord is my shepherd. I shall not want.
0: A week ago Wednesday, I wonder if she's still there. The woman with eyes like two shiny brown buttons reading about us in the paper. I wonder if she's there now.

0: Soma Wines have brought you Miss Nancy Kelly as star of A Week Ago Wednesday. Tonight's study in suspense.
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0: Nancy Kelly will soon be seen in the Paramount picture, Follow That Woman. 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
1: And now, Autolite presents Dana Andrews in a tale well calculated to keep you in suspense.
2: They'll never know how it happened. No one will ever know. I knew I was going to have to kill him almost from the first. That's how I am. That's what my blood is. I couldn't change it even if I tried. We were on a circus train, the three of us in the trapeze act, going from Tulsa to St. Louis. Fran had asked me to come and sit with her, but she had something to tell me. When I went over, she was staring out the window into the night, and the dim train lights made her features kind of soft and blurred. And I stood watching her, getting all choked up like I always did, wanting to freeze this picture of her in my brain with all the other pictures. Then she saw my reflection on the window glass and she turned.
3: Oh, Joe.
2: Hi.
3: Well, sit down, Joe.
2: Sure. What's the secret?
3: Joe, I can't keep it inside me a second longer. If I do, I'll bust.
2: Hmm?
3: Tommy and me been talking about getting married.
4: Hiya, kids.
2: Huh?
4: Oh. Well, honey, did you tell him?
2: Yes, she told me. Congratulations.
4: That's all? Just congratulations?
3: Well, you know Joe's a man of few words.
4: So what do you think, Joy Boy? At least we'll be able to keep her in the act now, huh?
2: Yeah.
3: That's probably the only reason he's marrying me.
4: Well, the way I figured, it had to be one of us. Joe, you're my pal. I couldn't let it happen to you.
3: Well.
2: And then Tommy threw his arm across my shoulder. I felt every nerve in my body tighten up, like somebody was turning a screw. And I thought, so this is how your life goes smash. Rattling through the night on a dinky train with a circus fat lady sitting across the aisle munching chocolates. I didn't know what I was going to do. Not then. At first, I tried to go on just like before. When we got to St. Louis, Tommy and me shared a room in a theatrical hotel like always. And the three of us went on through our routines on the high trapeze, like always. Yeah, that part was the same. That part was as natural as breathing. But the other things, like the looks they gave each other, the long walks together. Nothing worked for me. Drinking myself blind, taking out a different girl in the show every night of the week, nothing worked. I still woke up in the middle of the night, shivering, my heart pounding and crying her name.
5: Fran! Fran! Fran!
6: Joe. Joe, what's wrong?
2: Huh? Oh. Nothing's wrong.
6: You were yelling in your sleep.
2: I'm okay.
6: You sure?
2: Yeah, I'm okay.
6: Well, what are you getting dressed for? It's the middle of the night.
2: I'm going for a walk.
6: But, Joe...
2: Look, I want to go for a walk, so I'm going for a walk.
6: Joe, Fran and I were noticing you.
2: Noticing what?
6: You've been going at this nightlife pretty hot and heavy lately. For a fellow who works on a trapeze 60 feet up and without a net, ladies and gentlemen. Well, that's not so good, Joe.
2: What's the matter? You afraid someday I won't catch you, Tommy?
6: Look, why don't you take it a little easier, kid? It's all right to have a good time.
2: Good time? So that's what I'm having. What do you know? walked the dark, empty streets for hours. I didn't know where I went or why. Why did it have to be him and Fran over and over again? Why did it have to be him and not me? And then it was like coming out of a sleep almost. I realized that for a long time I'd been looking through the lighted window of an all-night pawn shop, looking at a gun. At first I started walking away fast. Then I turned back and went into the shop.
7: Yes, sir. What can I do for you?
2: Now, that revolver in the window there, the black one next to the binoculars.
7: Oh, yes, that's a beauty, ain't it?
2: Yeah, I want it.
7: Good enough. Can't go wrong on that one. You got your permit, of course.
2: No, I was just passing through town. I didn't have time to get one.
7: Well, I'm sorry, mister, but I can't help you.
2: I've got $100 bill that says you can.
7: You've just bought yourself a gun.
2: It was after 3 a.m. when I got back to the hotel. The gun was in my topcoat pocket. As I walked through the lobby, the circus fat lady was sitting on the big sofa, counting the faces that went through the revolving door. She stopped me as I went past her.
8: Turning in, Joe?
2: Yeah.
8: Lucky you can sleep. Wish I could sleep.
2: I started for the elevator, and then it hit me. How dumb can a guy be, walking into the lobby like that, being seen going up to the room? Is that all you want, Joe? That he should be dead, no matter what happened to you? Don't you want Fran? Don't you want to live? I turned back and started out again. No, Patsy, I guess I won't go upstairs after all.
8: Oh?
2: Nothing to do till tomorrow afternoon, anyhow. Maybe I'll take in an all-night show.
8: I haven't seen a show since I was a little girl. Can't fit in the seat.
2: I went around to the back of the hotel. Tommy and me roomed 3 stories up next to the rusty fire escape. It was so quiet there, I could hear the pounding inside my head. The first rung of the fire escape was a good 10 feet off the ground. I jumped for it and pulled it down. It made enough noise to wake up half the building. I scrambled up into the shadows. I expected the lights to start going on in every window, but nothing happened. So I started up the fire escape. I started up for Tommy. I reached the landing. The room was dark. The window was closed. I tried raising it, but it was locked. Why did everything have to go bad for me? Oh, wait a minute. He never locked the window before. Why did he lock it now? What was he afraid of? How could he know what was inside me? Well, suddenly I had to do something, so I smashed the window with my fist. I didn't care. Let him know it was me. Let him know what was coming. I reached in, unlocked the window, went over the sill. I took the gun out of my pocket. I could feel the blood running warm down my arm. And then I saw that he was gone. The room was empty. I sat down on the bed. I felt weak in my knees. I sat there a long time, numb. Then I heard a key in the door. It was him. He'd come back. I put the gun back in my pocket. I held it there. The door swung open. I saw him, framed in the light from the hall. And I thought, now, do it now.
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0: You know this spell of freezing weather that drifted over sunny California by mistake last week?
9: I'll see.
0: Well, by Cornelius, I haven't had so much fun since my Autolite Stay Full battery last needed water, and that's a mighty long time ago.
9: You mean you enjoyed the cold, Harlow?
0: You bet. Listen, I was purring along up in the mountains in my Autolite-equipped car, you see, when I spied a stricken stranger stuck in the snow. He had on a raccoon coat and a coonskin cap, and he was looking under the hood of his car, muttering, "Water, water everywhere, and not a drop in my battery." "Friend," I said to this shivering shambles, "if you had an Autolite stay-full battery in that thirst-starved convertible, you'd be singing 'How Deep Is the Ocean' instead of 'How Dry I Am.'" "What do you mean?" asks he. So, of course, I told this chap that Autolite stay-full batteries have an extra large liquid reserve. Autolite stay full batteries, I said. Need water only 3 times a year in normal driving. You get that, pal? Only 3 times a year. And then I explained that thanks to extra plates and special fiberglass insulation, Autolite stay full batteries have extra power and extra long life, too.
9: But Harlow, did you get the poor fellow unstuck?
0: Sure did. I just happened to have an extra Autolite stay full battery in my trunk. So I lent it to him until he could get one of his own at his nearest Autolite dealer's. I'll sure switch to Autolite, he said as he zoomed off. And I answered, you're right with Autolite.
9: Right, Harlow. But right now, suspense.
1: And now, Autolite brings back to a Hollywood soundstage Mr. Dana Andrews as Joe in a tale well calculated to keep you in suspense.
2: I held the gun in my pocket. The door swung open and I saw him framed in the light from the hall. And I thought, now, do it now.
6: When'd you come back, Joe? A
2: while ago.
6: Where's that light switch?
2: Don't turn the lights on, Tommy.
6: What's the matter with you?
2: I said...
6: What do you got against lights? How can you just sit there in the dark? You know, Fran and I wonder what happened to you. We were out looking for you.
2: I held tight to the gun in my pocket. I followed him with it as he moved around the room, stopping at the dresser to comb his hair, whistling because he was getting Fran, and it was such a good feeling. And all I had to do was just squeeze the trigger.
6: Come on in.
3: Say, honey, Fatsy tells me that you... Oh, you got back, Joe.
2: Yeah.
3: Yeah, what did you do to yourself? Look at that arm, Tommy. His arm, it's bleeding.
6: I didn't notice that.
3: Joe, you take your coat off. I'll get some towels and mercurochrome from the bathroom.
6: What'd you do, get yourself in a brawl?
2: Not exactly.
3: Tommy, where's the mercurochrome? Hurry up.
6: Oh, I'll show you where it is.
3: Get your coat off, Joey.
2: Yeah. I hurried to the dresser, dug the gun out of my pocket and put it in the drawer. Fran came back with an armful of stuff. Her fingers started to probe my arm while she was rolling up my sleeve.
3: Look what this guy did to himself. Joey, you big silly kid, you. What are you fighting for? Tommy, get enough...
6: Hey, what happened to this window?
2: Well, that's how I cut myself just now. I thought it was stuck. You know me, long on muscles and short on brains.
3: Well, it's all right. Just a little cut. Our boy's gonna be all right, Tommy. The show goes on, doesn't it, Joey?
2: Sure, sure.
3: Oh, such a sweet, helpless guy this is. We gotta take better care of our boy, Tommy.
6: Yeah.
3: You know, our Joey's just a great big kid. He likes to go on adventures with silly blondes, but there's nobody got wrists like this man to catch my Tommy when he flies through the air with the greatest of ease. You know, Joe, I wouldn't trust Tommy's life in anybody's hands but yours.
2: And she leaned over me and I could smell her hair. And her warm breath danced around my eyes. And him and that whistling. Why shouldn't he whistle? He had the world. He had Fran.
3: There. How's that feel, Joey?
2: Her talking into my face. Smoothing my hair.
3: Now, don't you punch any more windows in the nose, you understand?
2: Didn't she see what she was doing to me? Didn't they see what was happening to me? How could 2 people be so blind? Couldn't they see?
3: Feel better, Joey. I asked you.
2: Leave me alone. Leave me alone! So I went walking the streets again, burning inside like a guy with 105 fever, still smelling the perfume in her hair. Still hearing her voice in my head. It was after 4 in the morning when I got back to the hotel. Nobody in the lobby. Nobody but the room clerk, taking a snooze at the desk. This time, Tommy was in bed, asleep. I sat on the edge of the bed for a long time, listening to his breathing. Then I went to the drawer and got the gun. I laid it aside for a moment. And I scattered the stuff on the drawer like a burglar would. He was looking for something. Then I went over to where his pants were hanging on a chair. I guess I got a little excited. As I grabbed for the pants, the chair fell over. I waited, my heart hammering away like it was trying to break loose. But he didn't wake up. I found his wallet and his pants. Then his watch on the nightstand. Then I went over to the broken window, looked down. It was dark, not a sound. Tomorrow, all the cops in the city would be looking for the burglar who came up the fire escape and killed his victim when caught in the act. I went back to the dresser for the gun. I went over to the bed. I wouldn't let him take her away from me. Simple as that. I raised the gun barrel level with his head. My finger curled around the trigger. I felt a tiny nerve start throbbing in my wrist. I squeezed the trigger. What is this?
10: Are you Joe?
2: Yeah, yeah.
10: Go to bed, Joe.
2: Okay. When Tommy gone back to sleep, I broke open the gun. It was empty. But it had been loaded before. They must have found the gun after I left. But why had they taken the bullets? I didn't understand. How could they know anything? All of a sudden, I was afraid. I put the wallet and the wristwatch back. I put the gun back in the drawer. What was I going to do? I flopped down on the bed and tried to think. But somewhere along the line, I fell asleep. I slept until almost noon. When I woke up, Tommy was gone. I dressed and went down the hall to Fran's room. She was gone. At the desk, they didn't know what had happened to them. I went down to the armory where we were playing. They went around there. It was getting close to the matinee. I went to the dressing room. No sign of either of them. Then, just a few minutes before we were to go on, the door burst open and they were standing there.
11: We thought we weren't going to make it.
3: That's no kidding.
2: Where are you?
3: Just feast your eyes on the little gold object, third finger, left hand, sometimes called a wedding ring.
11: Well, aren't you at least going to say bon voyage, Barney?
2: Sure. Best of everything. Fran left to change into her costume, and Tommy started getting ready. Happy as a lark. And I felt the hate choking me till I couldn't breathe. Burning in me like fire. Then I realized something that sent the cold shivers through me. If I went up on that trapeze today, and if his life depended upon my catching him, he would die. It made me sick thinking about it. Everybody's got to have some kind of belief. I grew up different, not like most people. The only belief I had was the act. I had to keep the act clean. I couldn't let it happen that way. But it would happen. If I went up there, it would happen.
12: 3 minutes.
11: Okay. Well, we better be getting out of here, Joe, yeah? Well, Joe, come on.
2: They're not going.
11: What? What are you talking about?
2: I'm not going on. Can't you understand English?
11: But, Joe,
2: I'm not going on. He couldn't do anything with me, and the time was running out. He left, and I thought what I'd better do is just pack and leave and never see either of them again. Then, just beyond the door, I heard him whispering to somebody. I knew what it was. He was putting her to work on me. I didn't want to see her. I went to close the door, but she was already standing there, her hand on the doorknob. But it was the wrong hand. It was the hand with a ring on it. His ring.
3: Is it something to do with the act, Joe?
2: No, nothing with the act.
3: Well, then...
2: Don't ask me to go out there, Fran.
3: You know we can't go on without
2: you. Well, do what you can. Fake those triple plays. Look pretty and swing hard. Just don't ask me to go out there.
3: Joey, what's wrong with you lately?
2: Look, don't...
3: I'm worried about you. You've been acting so funny the last week or so. What were you doing with a gun, Joey?
2: I...
3: We found it in your dresser last night. It scared me to death. I made Tommy take the bullets out.
2: I just bought it for protection, that's all.
3: Protection from what? Joe, you've been so moody, so melancholy. I'm so afraid you might hurt yourself.
2: You think that's why I bought the gun, to hurt myself?
3: Gosh, I hope not. I could... It's our cue. Come on, Joe.
2: She moved up close to me. Her hand touched the side of my face. Soft and warm.
3: We'll be waiting for you. We won't go on without you.
2: She left. I didn't know what to feel. Inside me, some of the hate was unwinding. I didn't want to hate him. I began thinking maybe I could get by today after all. And after today, I'd just beat it and never see him again. I began thinking how lucky it was that everything had gone wrong last night. I started for the door. And then I saw the two of them behind some props, kissing each other, while they were waiting for me. I'd never seen him kissing her before. I felt cold and empty. I went back into the dressing room. On the table was the tube of Vaseline I used to hold my hair in place. I stuck the tube into the waistband of my trunks. I didn't worry anymore about hurting the act.

0: The act went off like clockwork. It always did. It was such second nature to us by now. The precision climb up the ladders to the two little takeoff platforms, me on one side of the ring, the two of them on the other. I felt good, like I always felt up here. I knew what was going to happen, but I wasn't fighting it anymore. When it came, that's all. And then it was time. All the easy stuff was over. We were ready for our big specialty, Tommy's triple somersault.
1: Ladies and gentlemen, your kind attention, please. It is once again my privilege to present the most breathtaking trapeze stunt in all the world.
0: I was already on the lower trapeze, lolling on the crossbar. It was Tommy's stunt, so no one noticed me. I reached up into the waistband of my trunks and flicked the cap off the tube of grease. I pinched the tube, and a coil of Vaseline spurted into my palm. I greased my wrists until they were as slippery as a pair of eels. That was where he was going to hang on to. Where he was going to try to hang on.
1: The great Joseph. The slightest miss will mean instant death.
0: Tommy signaled that he was ready. I was ready, too. I turned lazily on the bar until my head hung down. I was dangling by my legs, flexing my arm, my eyes running over the row upon row of tiny upturned faces. It was a matter of seconds now. 5,000 pairs of eyes watching. 5,000 hearts starting to speed up. Even the peanut and popcorn boys had stopped. Just the roll of the drums building up. Louder and louder. Without looking, I knew Fran was putting on Tommy's blindfold. In another second, I'd swing around and face them and begin the count. I began turning. What happened? I turned quickly. Fran was alone on the platform. For a split second, I couldn't figure it out. And then I saw Tommy falling through the air. He grabbed at a guy wire as he passed and he held on. He slid down the wire, spiraling down in a sickening, crazy corkscrew, down all the way to the bottom, but never letting go. He landed in a huddle at the bottom, but then he picked himself up. So he was all right, nothing broken. Except the way he held his hand, you could tell it was as raw as if he'd cut it open with a knife. I swung around and looked up at Fran. She caught my eye and formed the words, "My fault," with her lips, and then, "Sorry." Then she had made him slip. She had kept him from swinging out on that trapeze. But why? I swung back. All of a sudden, I wanted to get down. I wanted to get away. But while my back was turned to her, she must have passed along the signal because suddenly I heard...
1: Ladies and gentlemen, this unforeseen accident will not in any way change our spectacular triple somersault. The event will continue with the great Thomas's understudy, the lovely Frances.
0: I guess at first I was just too shocked to think. This was something I'd never figured on. Sure, she'd done the trick before, but then there was a split second in which she signaled me to drop my head and begin the count. And then before I could get my own desperate signal back to her to stop, not to go ahead, the black mask had dropped over her eyes and I was cut off from her.
2: Fran, don't do it! Don't do it!
0: But the drums had already begun that thunder. My voice couldn't reach her now. She'd swung the empty trapezes out into space. The count had begun. One, as she let go. Two, as the trapeze made its arc. Three, as it returned. Twice more, the empty trapeze would swing out, and then on its return, she would grab it.
2: Fran! Don't do it! Don't do it!
0: But I knew she could only hear the drums. If there were only some way to stop the drums! I heard the terrified roar of thousands of throats, and I knew it was death.
3: And who is the next of kin of the deceased?
4: Look, officer, I told you I'm only the manager of this outfit. Why don't you ask those two over near the body? They know all about it. They're part of the act.
3: I told you I'd get to them. Now, how exactly did the deceased...
4: Listen, officer, why so many questions? It wasn't murder, you know. It was just an accident. Slipped and fell off the trapeze. I guess it was the excitement of seeing Tommy take that bad spill. Why can't you just put it down as an accident and let it go at that?
3: Look, I'm only following the rules, mister. I don't tell you how to run your circus.
4: Yeah, but when you're all finished with your questions, it'll still add up to the same thing. An aerialist named Joe Crosby was accidentally killed while giving a performance. Just as simple as that. Yeah. Poor Joe himself couldn't tell you any more. Even if the dead could talk.

0: Thank you, Dana Andrews, for a splendid performance. Mr. Andrews will return in just a moment.
1: Hello.
2: Yes, Hap?
1: A question.
2: Shoot.
1: Do you ever run out of words?
2: Oh, now, Hap, be sensible. How could any guy run out of words with those sensational Autolite Stay Full batteries to talk about?
1: I got my answer.
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0: And now, here again is Mr. Dana Andrews.
4: My thanks to Tony Leder for the opportunity of appearing again on Suspense. 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
2: Dana Andrews appears through the courtesy of Samuel Goldwyn, producers of Enchantment. 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Music was composed by Lucian Morawek and conducted by Lud Bluskin. The entire production was under the direction of Anton M. Leder. In the coming weeks, Suspense will present such stars as Fibber McGee and Molly, Charles Lawton, James Wyman, James Mason, and many others. 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
14: Yes, Miss Brady.
15: Mr. Morgan.
14: Yes.
15: Miss Dennis O'Neill to see you.
14: Did you ask Miss O'Neill to wait a few minutes? No, better yet, have her come back after lunch. Detective Russell and I are busy.
15: Yes, sir.
14: Dennis O'Neill. Now, where have I heard that name before, Joe?
16: Morning paper. Daughter of the house painter died yesterday.
14: Oh, yeah, that's right. Heart attack, wasn't it?
16: Yep. Where were we?
14: Well, we were...
17: I've got to see you, Mr. O'Neill. I've got to see you. Please wait outside.
18: I'm sorry, Mr. Morgan. This young lady just forced her way in.
17: The district attorney.
14: It's all right, Miss Brady. It's Assistant DA, Miss O'Neill, and I'm he. Well, as long as you're in, won't you sit down?
18: No, please. There's no time. You must hurry.

0: Who's this man?
1: Detective Joe Russell.
0: Detectives, police, won't somebody do something? They're going to bury her in 2 hours.
1: Bury who, Miss O'Neill?
0: Bury my mother.
1: If the funeral's in 2 hours, shouldn't you be...
0: No, no! You must listen to me. They wouldn't listen to me at the police station. They wouldn't listen to me at headquarters. You must listen to me.
1: What is it you want to tell me, Miss O'Neill?
0: My mother was murdered. She was poisoned.
1: Why do you say that?
0: Because my mother's heart was as strong as yours. She was murdered. And he signed the death certificate himself, and when I demanded an autopsy, he refused.
1: Who is he?
0: Well, don't you know? Everybody knows. Everybody in the world knows. They were more than doctor and patient. Everybody knows.
1: Doctor who, Miss O'Neill?
0: Dr. Charles Cypress.
1: Yes, I've heard of Dr. Cypress. Isn't he a reputable doctor?
0: Oh, yes, he's reputable. But he poisoned my mother.
1: Now, Miss O'Neill, why would Dr. Cypress want to poison your mother?
0: Her will. Her will. She made him her executor. She left her art collection to him. He was tired of her and he wanted her money.
2: Miss, how old are you?
0: I'm 23.
2: Why didn't your mother leave her collection to you?
0: Me?
2: Yes, ma'am. You're over age, I should think.
0: You must know. Everybody knows. Don't you know about me?
2: Know what, miss?
0: I'm insane.
1: You say Dr. Cypress refused an autopsy?
0: Yes, he flatly refused.
1: Mm-hmm. Where is the funeral, Miss O'Neill?
0: Waterside Parlor, 2 o'clock. Everybody will be there. But I'll know she was poisoned.
1: All right, we'll take you there.
3: Venushka, Venushka, where have you been? We've been searching and looking.
0: Yeah, they don't believe me.
3: And these gentlemen, who are these gentlemen?
1: I'm Charles Morgan, assistant district attorney. This is Detective Joe Russell.
3: Venice, baby darling, go sit with the others. Let Uncle Mitya talk to them. It's terrible, terrible. She's breaking my heart.
1: Are you her uncle?
3: No. Everybody calls Mitya Oblensky Uncle Mitya. Oblensky Gallery is 57th Street. Poor Temple was to have her finest exhibit tomorrow. Instead, her funeral today.
1: Did the girl tell you her mother was poisoned?
3: Of course. Oh, hysteria, despair, wildness. It's impossible. I was there. It was in my gallery, before my very own eyes.
1: Why do you say impossible?
3: We were all there. How could such a thing happen? I was there, Venice was there, Mrs. Cypress was there, and all of a sudden, oh, it hurts. The hand to the chest, the smile to the lips, then gone. Right there.
1: And Dr. Cypress?
3: There, I tell you, right there.
1: Uh-huh. Is the doctor here now?
3: Everybody is here. Why?
1: I'd like to speak to him.
3: Oh, of course. I'll bring him. I'll catch him.
2: You want a motive? Obolensky has one.
1: Oh, how so?
2: Guy handled the artist's stuff. Like stamps and collectors. Fewer of an issue of stamps, the more value. Fewer of a painter's work, ditto. No more O'Neill. No more O'Neills.
1: Joe, you're a ghoul. Dr. Cypress?
4: Yes, Mr. Morgan, I believe.
1: That's right. A few questions, sir.
4: Oh, by all means.
1: What did Mrs. O'Neill die of, Dr. Cypress? What was the cause of death?
4: Why, heart disease, of course. Thrombosis.
1: How did you know?
4: Well, it was perfectly clear. She had coronary arteriosclerosis for years. If you come to my office, Mr. Morgan, I'll show you Mrs. O'Neill's electrocardiograms for the last 15 years. Oh, as a matter of fact, you may have already seen some of my work.
1: Oh, where, sir?
4: Monographs on police medicine, methods of post-mortem diagnosis in heart conditions.
1: Uh-huh, I see. Tell me, Dr. Cypress, Miss O'Neill, Mr. Oblensky, you and your wife were all present when the attack occurred.
4: That is correct. You see that elderly woman over there?
2: I was wondering about her. She picked a fine time to knit at a funeral service.
4: Well, my wife always knits, or sews, or darns. The first day I met her on duty as a nurse in Edinburgh, she was sewing. And I've never seen her without a bit of work in her hands.
1: Well, I'd like to speak to her later. I'd also like to accept your offer, Doctor.
4: Sir?
1: I want to see those electrocardiograms.
4: Oh, yes, of course. It's very kind of you to be doing this for Venice. Makes her feel much better. Now, if you'll excuse me, I'd like to see if I can persuade her to take a sedative.
1: Well, what do you think, Joe? Was there a murder?
2: I don't think so. While you were chatting with Uncle Oblensky, I talked with Venice some more. Found out her mother had nothing to eat that whole day but black coffee. for which they sent out.
1: Yeah, rules out poison.
2: So?
1: Just the same, Joe, I want to talk to the undertaker. Tell him to stop the burial.
2: What?
1: The girl is entitled to an autopsy. The doctor was too anxious to make a case for the heart condition and his own reputability as a specialist. I want a postmortem before tomorrow morning. Now, where's the telephone?
5: In just a moment, we will return for the second act of...

0: Hello.
1: Dr. Wyman?
0: Speaking.
1: Doctor, I want you to arrange to secure the body of a woman for an autopsy. Temple O'Neill, age 55.
0: Great painter. Greatest woman painter since Rosa Bonheur.
1: You know her?
0: I know her work. She dropped dead in the Oblensky Gallery, didn't she?
1: Yeah. What do you know about Dr. Charles Cypress?
0: He's a good man on cardiology.
1: Uh-huh. Private life?
0: Delayed adolescent playboy. Lives high.
1: Tell me more.
0: Oh, gambling, women, the usual.
1: Any connection between him and the lady painter?
0: Oh, that I wouldn't know. I know very little about live people. Why?
1: Well, it seems he refused a relative's request for an autopsy.
0: Well, he's the doctor in the case. I think you'll find that his diagnosis will stand up.
1: Yeah, it could be. Just the same, I want you to do this postmortem yourself. Hmm?
0: Okay, I'll do the PM. I always wanted to meet O'Neill. Great painter. Terrific technique with the palette knife. Goodbye.
2: Mr. McCormick, I see you've come to see the child.
1: Yes, doctor, yes, I have.
2: All right, fine. Mr. Morgan, this is my wife, Mrs. Cypress.
1: How do you do?
3: What do you need me, sir? I best sit with the poor girl a bit.
1: Well, Dr. Cypress has given her a sedative, Mrs. Cypress. I'd like you to stay.
3: I'll do that, sir. You don't mind if I go on with my sewing.
1: Not at all. I understand you carry it with you wherever you go.
3: Well, wouldn't it be me if I didn't? They say something was wrong with me without a bit of sewing in my hand.
2: Here are Mrs. O'Neill's charts.
1: Oh, yeah. Mm-hmm. Now, when... Oh, I see you have them in chronological order. Mm-hmm.
2: Do you understand them?
1: Well, frankly, sir, I only know that an electrocardiogram gives a symbolic representation of the functioning of the heart.
2: Well put. Now, this line here, these spikes made by the tracing pen are the systole, the domes, the diastole. Now, here you see a cardiogram taken after Mrs. O'Neill's first heart attack 12 years ago.
1: Mm-hmm.
2: You can see the variation, Mr. Morgan. Here.
1: And right here. Here, this looks like another severe attack.
2: Well, you have a very good eye, Mr. Morgan.
1: They ranged over a period of 12 years.
2: Yes.
1: Why didn't you tell Venice about her mother's heart condition?
3: The poor bear and her troubles are rain. It would be adding worries to her poor sick mind, sir.
2: My wife has spoken for me, Mr. Morgan.
1: I see. Tell me, Mrs. Cypress... Did you ever nurse Venice?
3: Aye.
1: That would be professionally?
3: It was when she was having delusions and persecutions. And till the time the poor lass was sent away for institutional care, many's the night I stayed with her to calm her fears.
1: Just one more question, Doctor, and I believe we'll be through.
2: Aye.
1: You were made executor of Mrs. O'Neill's estate, and as I understand it, she willed you her art collection. Now, I can understand the executorship. But why did Mrs. O'Neill leave you her art collection?
3: Sir, I can't explain the cause of that, if you don't mind.
1: Please, Mrs. Cypress.
3: The girl hated pictures. There was in it I was caring for her when she broke away from me and slashed about the studio with a knife, destroying her mother's canvases in rage and hatred.
1: Mm-hmm. All right, I think I've taken up enough of your time, but I may have to call upon you for grand jury appearances. I'll want to go over the material I discussed with you today. You'll hear from me.
4: Seen the papers?
1: Yeah, don't tell me. Let me guess.
4: D.A. Halt's funeral, foul play feared. Artist's funeral is called off by district attorney. Autopsy ordered in mystery
1: okay,
4: death...
1: Okay, Joe, you made your point.
4: What are you going to do?
1: Well, grand jury sits of three. I'm going to have all the witnesses in here one by one before we go in. And you and I are going to go over their stories right up to the last minute. Because if Dr. Weinman doesn't come up with something, we're liable to end up with nothing.
5: In just a moment, we will return for the concluding act of...

0: Everybody outside, Joe?
1: Except Dr. Weinman. He said he'd be a little late.
0: How come?
1: I was telling him about the job you made me do calling off the ceremonies. I was telling him how Mrs. Cypress went right on sewing, and he jumped like he'd been shot.
0: Did you say anything?
1: Just mumbled.
0: Yeah. All right, we'll stall till he gets here. Look, I'll tell you what. Let's talk to Uncle Mitya Oblensky. I want to get the time element of this straight.
1: Sure. Mr. Mitya Oblensky.
2: Yes, Mr. Morgan. What is it, Mr. Morgan?
0: Mr. Oblensky, I merely want to clarify one item. The time. Checking your statements, I find that you are the only person who was certain of the exact time Mrs. O'Neill put her hand to her chest and said that...
2: Oh, it hurts.
0: Yeah.
2: Again, so little a smile, then gone. How I know it is 7 minutes to 11?
0: Yeah, that's what I want to know.
2: Very simple. We are hanging portrait of a girl in blue.
0: Yeah, go on. No, wait. Who's we?
2: The doctor is on the ladder. He holds, actually, the picture. On the floor, myself, standing to one side. Next to me, Venice. Mm-hmm. Right in front of the picture, Temple O'Neill. Next to her, Mrs. Cypress.
0: What was she there for?
2: With her needle and thread, perhaps. A hanging has to be moved, a stitch here, a stitch there.
0: Yeah, that's what she said. Go on.
2: In fact, not just 5 minutes before, she has sewed a tear in some velvet surrounding a little abstraction. Very handy to have around a needlewoman, no?
0: Yeah, the time, Mr. Obensky. How do you know the time?
2: Very simple. When Mrs. Cypress dropped her thimble...
0: Yeah, yeah, go on.
2: Well, just as we get the blue girl properly hung, she drops the thimble. I get on my knees to pick it up from under the table. I look across the room as I come out from the table under, and I look at the clock. 7 minutes to 11.
0: And at that moment, Mrs. O'Neill died.
2: Precisely. As I'm going on my hands and knees after the thimble, she is stricken.
0: Okay, thank you. Please wait outside with the others.
1: Mr. Morgan, Doc Wyman's here. The grand jury's ready.
0: Look, ask him for a few more minutes, Grace, huh? Morning, Doctor. What do you got?
3: Well, Dr. Cypress was right. Mrs. O'Neill had an advanced sclerotic condition of the heart area. It was entirely proper for her physician to infer that death had been caused by coronary occlusion.
0: So then she wasn't poisoned. No case, huh?
3: You want me to finish?
0: Yeah, go ahead.
3: Why don't you ask Mrs. Cypress why she did it?
0: Mrs. Cypress?
3: Sure, call her in. Tell her you know how, and then ask her why. Then you can go in and ask for a murder one indictment.
0: Well, maybe you know how, but I don't.
3: The cause of death was a small, sharp instrument thrust through the nape of the neck into the medulla oblongata, a portion of the brain governing the respiratory tract.
0: How do you know that?
3: I found the instrument lodged in the brain. It was a needle. When Russell told me the old girl had a habit. Habit, a compulsion. Habit of sewing all the time.
0: Listen to this, Joe. Go ahead, Doctor.
3: I then found the hole in the back of Mrs. O'Neill's skull.
1: Wait, I just came in.
0: Of course. The thimble. Joe, go out and get Mrs. Cypress.
1: Mrs.
0: And tell her to bring her sewing. Mrs. Cypress, you sewed some black velvet, didn't you?
4: Oh, yes, sir. Frame in the picture, yes.
0: Uh-huh. And velvet is soft.
4: Very soft, sir.
0: Would you need a thimble for that?
4: No, sir.
0: But you would need a thimble to force a heavy darning needle through human flesh. And as a nurse, you would know the medulla oblongata was one place such a thrust could cause instant death. And in your constant companion, your sewing kit, you could hide the weapon. Come on, Mrs. Cypress. The grand jury is waiting. I'd like to have your story.
4: You cannot prove it, sir.
0: Oh, Mrs. Cypress, I think you know better than that.
4: I strongly doubt you can prove it.
0: Nothing would be simpler. You can read this autopsy report for yourself at the bottom of the page. The needle was found by Dr. Weinman in the medulla. Death was instantaneous. Now, the needle could have been thrust into her brain only by the person standing next to her.
4: There were four persons in the room.
0: Only one had a thimble. All right, Mrs. Cypress. What do you want to do?
4: Sir, what would you do if you saw the man you married on the other side change before your eyes and grow too great for his old love? What would you do when the poor Fay Lossie blurted out the story of Arane Withers' affairs with your own husband. What would you do if you knew the one who stole him away from you had a condition of a heart? And your own husband, being a physician, there was a likelihood of death being ascribed to that ailment and passing without notice, what with the death certificate and all. And you had the means of taking him back from her forever and keeping him once you told him the truth and her buried and forgotten. What would you do, Mr. Morgan?
0: I wouldn't murder her, Mrs. Cypress.
4: Well, I did.
0: All right, Mrs. Cypress. Let's go into the grand jury.
4: Mr. Morgan, will you not wait till the doctor brings back my sewing kit? I'm lost without it.
0: I'm afraid we're going to have to keep you away from needles. For a long time, ma'am. A very long time.

0: suspense. You've been listening to The Thimble, a story by Eliezer Lipsky, written for Suspense by Alan Sloan. In a moment, the names of our players and a word about next week's story of Suspense. Heard in tonight's story were Whitfield Connor, Terry Keene, Paul McGrath, Joe DeSantis, Danny Occo, Maurice Tartlin, Ruth Tobin, and Jane Rose. Listen again next week when we return with the classic story of nature's imbalance. On one side, the frightful Formicidae Dorylaeae ants, and on the other, a man who knew no fear. The story, Leiningen versus the Ants. Another tale well calculated to keep you in suspense. 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
2: There is an old definition which describes the theater as a plank on two barrels and a passion. 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Tonight we have all three and little else. 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We present him without supporting players, without sound effects, and no more than the usual musical trimmings. His voice is all that's needed to strike terror to your heart. So send the more impressionable small children out of the room, dim the lights, settle back and listen, as Mr. Marshall stars in A.M. Burridge's chilling story, The Waxwork, which begins in just a moment.
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1: And now, The Waxwork, starring Mr. Herbert Marshall. A tale well calculated to keep you in suspense.
6: Uniformed attendants of Mariner's Waxworks were ushering the last travelers through the exit. The manager sat in his office interviewing Raymond Houston, a young journalist, somewhat down in his luck. The manager was speaking. It used to be said years ago that Madame Tussauds would give a man £100 for sleeping alone in the Chamber of Horrors. I hope you don't think that we have made any such offer, Mr. Houston. By the way, what is your paper? I'm freelancing at present. However, I should find no difficulty in getting the story printed. The Morning Echo would use it like a shot. A night with Mariner's murderers.
7: Very well, Mr. Houston. I must warn you, it's no small ordeal that you're proposing to undertake. I own I shouldn't care to take it on. I should hate having to spend the night alone in the murderer's den.
6: Why?
7: Well, those waxworks represent the lowest and most appalling types of humanity. The whole atmosphere of the place is unpleasant, and if you are susceptible to atmosphere, I warn you that you are in for a very uncomfortable night. Hewson had known that from the moment the idea had first occurred to him. His soul sickened at the prospect. But here was a chance not to be missed. The price of a special story in the Morning Echo. Besides, if he wrote the story well, it might lead to an offer of regular employment. The manager smiled and rose. Well, I think the last of the people must have gone by now. One condition I'm afraid I must impose on you. I must ask you not to smoke. We had a fire scare down there this evening. I don't know who gave the alarm, but whoever it was a false one. Fortunately, there were very few people down there at the time, or there might have been a panic. And now, if you're ready, I'll take you down to the murderer's den.
1: In a moment, we continue with the second act of Suspense.
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5: 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In state after state, Rambler now outsells all but two other makes. 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
1: And now, starring Mr. Herbert Marshall, Act 2 of The Waxwork.

0: murderer's den in Mariner's Waxworks was an eerie and uncomfortable chamber. A chamber whose atmosphere invited its visitors to speak in whispers. The waxwork murderers stood on low pedestals. Recent notoriety has rubbed dusty shoulders with the old favorites. Sertell, the murderer of Weir, stood as if frozen in the act of making a shop window gesture to young Bywaters. There was Lefroy, the poor half-baked little snob who killed for gain so that he might ape the gentleman. Within a few yards of him sat Mrs. Thompson, that erotic romanticist, hanged to propitiate British middle-class matronhood. Charles Peace, the only member of the vile company who looked uncompromisingly and entirely evil, sneered across at Norman Thorne. The manager pointed out several more interesting of these unholy notabilities. That's Crippen, I expect you recognize him. Insignificant little beast who looks as if he couldn't tread on a worm. That is Armstrong. Looks like a decent, harmless country gentleman, doesn't he? There's old Vacquier. You can't miss him, of course, because of his beard. And this one.
1: Who's that?
0: Hewson asked in a whisper. Oh, have a good look at him. This is our star. He's the only one of the bunch that hasn't been hanged. The figure which Hewson had indicated was that of a small, slight man, not much more than 5 feet in height. It wore little waxed moustaches, large spectacles, and an opera cape. There was something so exaggeratedly French in its appearance that it reminded Hewson of a stage caricature. He could not have said precisely why the mild-looking face seemed to him so repellent.
1: Who is he?
0: That, said the manager, is Dr. Burdett. Hewson shook his head doubtfully. I think I've heard the name, but I forget in connection with what. Oh, you would remember better if you were a Frenchman. A little while back, that man was the terror of Paris. He carried on his work of healing by day and of throat cutting by night. He killed for the sheer devilish pleasure it gave him to kill. And always in the same way, with a razor. But at last he left a clue behind him which set the police upon his track. But he was too clever for them. When he realized that the coils were closing about him, he mysteriously disappeared, and ever since the police of every civilized country have been looking for him. However, there is no doubt that he managed to do away with himself, and by some means which has prevented his body coming to light.
1: I don't like him at all. Ugh. What eyes he's got.
0: Yes, this figure's a little masterpiece. You find the eyes bite into you? Well, that's excellent realism, then, for Burdett practiced mesmerism and was supposed to hypnotize his victims before dispatching them. Indeed, had he not done so, it is impossible to see how so small a man could have accomplished his ghastly work. There were never any signs of a struggle.
1: I thought I saw him move.
0: Well, you will have more than one optical illusion before the night's out, I expect, sir. I'm sorry I can't give you any more light, but all the lights are already on. For obvious reasons, we keep this place as gloomy as possible. Well, good night, Mr. Hewson. The manager had provided an armchair for Hewson, who immediately turned it so that his back was towards the effigy of Dr. Burdett. For some undefined reason, he liked Dr. Burdett a great deal less than his companions. The dim, unwavering light fell on the rows of figures, which were so uncannily like human beings that the silence and the stillness seemed unnatural and even ghastly. He missed the sound of breathing, the rustling of clothes, the 101 minute noises one hears when even the deepest silence has fallen upon a crowd. And the air was as stagnant as water at the bottom of a standing pond. It must be like this at the bottom of the sea, he thought. He
1: face the sinister figures boldly enough. They were only waxworks. So long as he let that thought dominate all others, he promised himself that all would be well. It did not, however, save him long from the discomfort occasioned by the waxen stare of Dr. Bouabet, which he knew was directed upon him from behind. The eyes of the little Frenchman's effigy haunted and tormented him, and he itched with a desire to turn and look. At last, the compulsion was too great, and he slewed his chair round and looked behind him. The image of the dreadful little doctor seemed to stand out with a queer prominence. Hewson flinched before the parody of mildness which some fiendishly skilled craftsman had managed to convey in wax, met the eyes for an agonized second, and turned again to face the other direction. "He is only a waxwork like the rest of you. You are all only waxworks." They were only waxworks, yes, but waxworks don't move. Not that he had seen the least movement anywhere, but it struck him that in the moment or two while he had looked behind him, there had been the least subtle change in the grouping of the figures in front. Crippen, for instance, seemed to have turned a degree to the left. Or, thought Hewson, perhaps the illusion was due to the fact that he had not returned his chair to its exact original position. He had neither seen nor heard a movement, but it was as if some sixth sense had made him aware of one. He looked straight into the vapid countenance of Lefroy, which smiled vacantly back as if to say, "It wasn't I." Of course it wasn't he, or any of them. It was his own nerves. Or was it? He swung round quickly to encounter the mild but baleful stare of Dr. Bouabet. Then, without warning, he jerked his head back to stare straight at Crippen. Ah! He nearly caught Crippen that time. "You'd better be careful, Crippen, and all the rest of you. If I do see one of you move, I'll smash you to pieces. Do you hear?" This would not do. This distinctly would not do. These figures grouped around him were only dummies made of wax and sawdust. They stood there for the entertainment of morbid sightseers and orange-sucking trippers. But it was no good. He knew the effigy of Dr. Bouabet was staring at him. He could feel the two places where the gaze of those piercing eyes pressed into his back. He turned halfway and tried to steal a glance at the figure. But instead he felt himself whirled around to face those dreadful hypnotic eyes. "You moved. Yes, you did. You moved. I saw you. You moved." Then he sat quite still, staring straight before him like a man found frozen in the Arctic snows. Dr. Bouabet's movements were leisurely. He stepped off the pedestal with the mincing care of a lady alighting from a bus, and then quietly sat down on the edge facing Hewson. "Bonsoir, monsieur. Something tells me that you are nervous. My dear sir, have no illusions. I am not one of these contemptible effigies miraculously come to life. I am Dr. Bouabet himself."
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1: And now, starring Mr. Herbert Marshall, Act 3 of The Waxwork.
2: Houston sat immobile, staring at the miles of murderer. He could see, he could hear, but he could not move a muscle, and he could not tear his eyes away from Dr. Burdett's hypnotic eyes. The doctor continued in his easy manner. The circumstances have made it desirable that I should live in England. I was close to this building this evening when I saw a policeman regarding me a little too curiously. I guessed that he intended to follow and perhaps ask me embarrassing questions, so I mingled with the crowd and came in here. A coin bought my admission to the chamber in which we now meet, and an inspiration showed me a certain means of escape. I raised a cry of fire, and when all the fools had rushed to the stairs, I stripped my effigy of the cape which you behold me wearing, donned it, hid my effigy under the platform at the back, and took its place on the pedestal. The manager's description of me, which I had the embarrassment of being compelled to overhear, was biased, but not altogether inaccurate. Clearly, I am not dead, although it is as well that the world think I am. His account of my hobby, which I have indulged for years, although through necessity less frequently of late, was, in the main, true. For you see, the world is divided between collectors and non-collectors. With the non-collectors, we are not concerned. The collectors collect anything according to their individual tastes, from money to cigarette cards, from moths to matchboxes. I collect throats. He paused again and regarded Hewson's throat with interest mingled with disfavor. I am obliged to the chance which brought us together tonight, and perhaps it would seem ungrateful to complain. From motives of personal safety, my activities have been somewhat curtailed of late, and I am glad of this opportunity of gratifying my somewhat unusual whim. But you have a skinny neck, sir, if you will overlook a personal remark. I should never have selected you from choice. I like men with thick necks, thick red necks. He fumbled in an inside pocket and took out something which he tested against a wet forefinger and then proceeded to pass gently to and fro across the palm of his left hand. This is a little French razor. The blade, you will observe, is very narrow. They do not cut very deep, but deep enough. In just one little moment, you shall see for yourself. I shall ask you the little civil question of all polite barbers. Does the razor suit you, sir? He rose up, a diminutive but menacing figure of evil, and approached Hewson with the silent, furtive step of a hunting panther. You will have the goodness to raise your chin a little. Thank you. And a little more. Just a little more. Ah, thank you. Merci. Merci, monsieur. Merci, merci. Over one end of the chamber was a thick skylight of frosted glass, which by day let in a few sickly and filtered rays from the floor above. After sunrise, these began to mingle with the subdued light from the electric bulbs, and this mingled illumination added a certain ghastliness to a scene which needed no additional touch of horror. The waxwork figures stood apathetically in their places, waiting to be admired or execrated by the crowds who would presently wander fearfully among them. In their midst, Hewson sat still, leaning far back in his swivel chair. His chin was uptilted as if it were waiting to receive attention from a barber. And although there was not a scratch upon his throat, nor anywhere upon his body, he was cold and dead. Dr. Burdett on his pedestal watched the dead man unemotionally. He did not move, nor was he capable of motion. But then, after all, he was only a waxworker.

0: Suspense, in which Herbert Marshall starred in William N. Robeson's production of The Waxwork, written by A.M. Burridge and adapted for radio by Mel Dinelli. In a moment, a word about next week's story of suspense.
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18: The most lurid of crimes is the crime of passion. No mere bank robbery or stock swindle can compete for newspaper space with a nice, juicy love nest murder. Our story concerns itself with a murder which criminologists would classify as a crime of passion. But we feel that it is just the opposite, a crime of no passion, a negative murder committed because passion had fled and love was dead, a homicide without hope. Listen, listen then as Miss Kathy Lewis stars in A Statement of Fact, which begins in just a minute.
0: And now, A Statement of Fact, starring Kathy Lewis, a tale well calculated to keep you in suspense.
19: I'm sorry, no comment. Let me through, please. Will you let me through? Sorry, I have nothing to say at this time.
20: Oh, hiya, Chris. You didn't waste any time.
19: You can't afford to. How'd the press get in on this?
20: The sheriff called him after I told him you were on your way down.
19: Publicity hound, huh?
20: Well, every little bit helps in an election year.
19: Yeah, where's the prisoner?
20: In there with him.
19: Where's she been hiding these last 3 days?
20: I don't know. She isn't talking, at least to me.
19: She'll talk to me.
21: Just a minute. The sheriff left orders that he's not to be disturbed.
19: What's your name?
21: Deputy P.G. Thaler.
19: Mr. Thaler, I want you to go and stand by that door over there.
21: Huh?
19: No one, absolutely no one, is to come through that door until I say so.
21: I take my orders from Sheriff Morrow.
19: Oh, you do?
21: Thaler, I thought I told you I didn't want anyone around here.
19: Morning, Sheriff.
21: Who are you?
19: Dale Christian, Deputy District Attorney.
21: Oh, we can handle this situation all right, Mr. Christian.
19: Is Mrs. Dudley in there?
21: Yes.
19: She's guarded.
21: No need to guard
19: her. Get in there, John. Don't take your eyes off her.
20: Right, Chris.
21: Now, look here.
19: Now, you look here, Sheriff. You're going to do as I say.
21: Just a minute there, Bradford. He has no right to go into my office.
19: He has every right to go in there, and I'll show you why. Yeah. See this? It's a warrant issued yesterday afternoon for the arrest of Ellen Randall Dudley. When you see that seal and that signature, your authority is automatically superseded.
21: No one comes in here and tells me how to run my job.
19: I'm telling you. You're trying to get your name and picture in every newspaper in the country at the expense of this case. I'll have no more of it. This is no pressman's holiday. If you have any brains at all, you'll take Mr. Thaler here and go outside and get rid of those reporters as fast as you can.
21: I'll take action against you for this, Mr. Christian.
19: You just do that, Sheriff, and see where it'll get you.
0: And now, starring Kathy Lewis, Act Two of A Statement of Fact.
19: Morning, Miss Dudley.
22: Yes?
19: My name is Christian, Miss Dudley. I am the Deputy District Attorney. All right, John.
20: Okay.
22: What are you going to do?
19: Just ask a few questions, Miss Dudley.
22: What kind of questions?
19: I'm obligated to warn you that whatever you say right now may be used later in the court.
22: And to be on the safe side, I shouldn't tell you anything.
19: Miss Dudley, listen carefully. Yesterday afternoon, I attended a coroner's inquest inquiring into the death of your husband, Robert Ames Dudley.
22: Yes.
19: The coroner's jury determined that Mr. Dudley came to his death as the result of wounds inflicted by you, his wife. A hatchet was presented as evidence and was identified by police experts as the murder weapon. That hatchet carries fingerprints identified as yours.
1: Two witnesses, your maid, Ethel Lee Barth, and a neighbor, Mrs. Frank Thompson, gave testimony that further incriminates you. Enough evidence was presented for the coroner's jury to recommend that you be taken into custody and held for the action of the grand jury. Now, do you understand what I have just told you?
22: Yes, I think so.
1: In a few days, the grand jury will meet and charge you with murdering your husband. Do you understand that?
22: Yes.
1: Fine. Now, a frank, honest statement from you right now may determine the disposition and the proper plea to be entered on your behalf.
22: What do you mean, Mr. Christian? Proper plea?
1: Miss Dudley, you murdered your husband on the night of the 13th. And the sooner you admit that, the better off you'll be.
22: Suppose I don't admit anything.
1: Then you can expect no clemency, and that, of course, is entirely up to you, Mrs. Dudley. But I must tell you that the death house in the state penitentiary is full of people who didn't listen to reason while they still had a chance. This is your chance, Mrs. Dudley, right here and now. Well?
22: I don't know what to do.
1: If you don't take my advice, they'll hang you. I promise you, Mrs. Dudley, they'll hang you as certainly as you're sitting in that chair. Well?
22: I don't know what to do. I don't know what to do.
0: And now, starring Kathy Lewis, Act Three of A Statement of Fact.
1: Now, suppose we begin at the beginning, Mrs. Dudley.
22: The beginning. What was the beginning? I don't know.
1: Well, let's say, where do you meet your husband? Seems to me I read someplace that it was in Europe.
22: Yes, that's right. Mm. In the south of France, I had a villa on Cap Ferrat that summer.
1: And what summer would that be?
22: 1950.
1: Meet him through friends, did you?
22: Yes, at a gala in Monte Carlo. We were married 3 weeks later at the Marie in Grasse.
1: Rather a short engagement, wasn't it?
22: Seemed an eternity at the time. I was fed up with European gentlemen, I suppose, tired of having my hand kissed, bored with the kind of men who put all women into two categories, possible wives or possible mistresses. Roger seemed only interested in me as a wife, and he was so refreshing, so healthy, so American.
1: But the marriage didn't work out the way you expected. I understand you and Mr. Dudley have been having trouble for some time.
22: Oh, yes. For years. I soon found out that although he wanted me as a wife, he wanted every other woman as a girlfriend.
1: And he drank?
22: He drank.
1: Now, if you'll just start with the events of that night.
22: What is today?
1: Friday.
22: I'd be playing bridge this afternoon. There's a dog show tomorrow evening I wanted to go to, but won't be able to go anywhere now. Do you feel sorry for me, Mr. Christian?
1: I beg your pardon?
22: Do you feel sorry for me?
1: Makes no difference how I feel, Ms. Dudley. You're an accused prisoner, and my job is to get a statement of fact from you. That's why I'm here.
22: Oh.
1: Ms. Dudley, I'm your friend here. In a courtroom, I'll represent the prosecution, and I'll do everything I can to see to it that you hang unless you make a complete confession now. Is that perfectly clear to you, Miss Dudley?
22: Yes. And if you have a record of always getting a conviction, that'll help when you decide to run for district attorney, won't it?
1: Miss Dudley, my professional career has nothing to do with this. If I weren't here talking to you, someone else in my office would be here. It's a job that has to be done, and I happen to be the one who's doing it.
22: But wouldn't it be better for you if you had more of an audience than Mr. Bradford over there? Wouldn't it be much better if you had me in a courtroom with reporters and photographers around?
1: Miss Dudley, do you want to talk to me
22: now? I don't mean to make you angry, Mr. Christian, but if all you've told me is true about what happened at the coroner's inquest and what will happen when the grand jury meets, you can hang me right now.
1: I certainly can.
22: And yet you're here to get my story. You must be uncertain about something.
1: I told you I'm trying to help you, Mrs. Dudley, but I warn you, I am not uncertain about anything where you're concerned. Make no mistake about that. I have a duty to the people of this state, and that is to learn the facts of this case and present them before the court, and I intend to do that with or without your cooperation. Well?
22: May I talk to you alone.
1: You understand why Mr. Bradford is here?
22: Yes, I... But I'd like to tell it to you alone. It can't possibly hurt anything to talk to you first, can it?
1: All right, John, wait outside. I'll send for you when I need you.
20: Right.
22: Thank you.

0: called me a name.
1: Why?
0: I never knew why he did things like that. I went downstairs to ask him why he was so angry, and he called me another name. It wasn't just the name or him being angry. It was all of the things he'd done to me before, the arguing and the fighting and the insults. When he started up the stairs, I picked up the hatchet and I hit him with it. He fell down.
1: Then what did you do?
0: I ran upstairs and put on my coat and left the house.
1: Where have you been these last 3 days?
0: I never left town. I took a room at a motel, and last night I decided I'd better get away, go east, maybe. Somebody recognized me at the bus station.
1: Why did you kill him?
0: He took my life away from me, Mr. Christian.
1: I don't understand.
0: When I went down the stairs that night and saw him standing there, I suddenly realized all he had taken from me. Everything that was young and fresh and wanting. And I despised him for it. So I killed him.
1: Why? Why did you have to kill him? You could have divorced him, left him.
0: Don't you see what he had taken from me, Mr. Christian? There was nothing left for him to steal from me, or nothing left for me to give to another man. Are you married?
1: No, I'm afraid I've been too busy.
0: You wouldn't know what a man can take from a woman if... Mr. Christian, am I someone you'd want to be married to if this terrible thing hadn't happened? Am I someone you'd be proud to have for a wife?
1: You might be.
0: That's all a woman needs, is to be wanted. Am I old and ugly and unattractive? Am I shallow or flighty? Look at me, Mr. Christian.
1: I am.
0: No. Stand up, please. Look at me. Close.
1: Yeah.
0: Would you want to be loved by me?
1: You're very beautiful, Mrs. Dudley.
0: Have you any idea what it means to be a beautiful woman, Mr. Christian? To be admired by every man and envied by every woman, and never to be sure why. How many times have I heard those words, I love you, wondered what they meant. What was loved? My face? My figure? My artificial makeup? My Dior gown? Or me? Maybe you can give me the straight answer, Mr. Christian. I haven't been able to get to the hairdresser's recently. I've run out of lipstick. I'm afraid this suit needs pressing. Would you want to be loved by me, Mr. Christian?
1: Yes. Yes, I would.
0: Well, I was nothing to Roger Dudley, nothing. And my love was nothing to him. I was a fixture, a decoration, an animal. And he took all of it. My love and my life, and then he stood at the bottom of the stairs and called me a name.
1: Mrs. Dudley, now, listen to me. Listen to me. Now, no one saw this happen. The maid was upstairs in the kitchen. Mrs. Thompson only heard it from next door. Now, no, listen to me, please. You can claim that you did it in self-defense. He came at you, and you picked up the hatchet, and you hit him with it to protect yourself. Now, you tell it that way when Mr. Bradford comes back here. There are a dozen good men in this state who'd be glad to represent you in court with a story like that. I'll be opposite them, but you can get off. In the end, you'll be charged with second-degree murder, and at the most, you'll get a suspended sentence. Don't you understand what I'm telling you? You can be free. All right, let's have Mr. Bradford in here now, please.
2: Right.
0: Wait a minute.
1: Hold it.
0: I can never be free.
1: What are you talking about?
0: You haven't understood a thing I told you, have you, Mr. Christian?

0: He took my life away from me a long time ago. Can't you see, Mr. Christian, I don't have any life to live now.
1: Mrs. Dudley, you have everything to live for. Look, you're young, beautiful. You want and need all of the things that I can... that life can give you.
0: Too late, Mr. Christian.
1: No, it's not too late. You must listen to me. You're too valuable a person. Too desirable, too beautiful to die. You must live.
0: Why?
1: For me. For us.
0: What?
1: You need to be loved, and you need me. God help me. I need you. I need you. I need you.
0: A few minutes ago, you were telling me about your duty to the people of this state, Mr. Christian. Tell me about it now.
2: Yes?
1: All right. Send in Mr. Bradford.
0: I wanted to talk to you alone like this to make sure I was right. You're no different than he was, Mr. Christian. You'd take a woman and do the same thing to her that he did to me. Until you kissed me just then, I wasn't a person to you. I was an animal. A trapped animal. And if I let you help me escape from this trap, I'd just be escaping into a smaller one. A worse one. With you. You're another Roger Dudley.
3: Okay, Chris? Chris?
1: Are you ready to make your statement of fact, Mrs. Dudley?
0: Yes.
1: All right, John, take it down. From the beginning, Mrs. Dudley, just as it happened.

Suspense, in which Kathy Lewis starred in William N. Robeson's production of A Statement of Fact, written by E. Jack Newman. In just a moment, the names of the supporting players and a word about next week's story of suspense. Supporting Kathy Lewis in A Statement of Fact were John Daner, Charles Seal, and Barney Phillips. Listen. Listen again next week when we return with another tale well calculated to keep you in...

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1: And now, another tale well calculated to keep you in suspense.
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3: It is officially called the Blackstone Overpass, but to me, it'll always be the Clara Adams Memorial Bridge. In tender memory of my late, unlamented, and mysteriously departed wife. Clara was not smarter than I was. She was just older and richer. And she never gave me an opportunity to forget it.
4: That you, Charlie?
5: Yes, dear.
4: What kept you?
5: I stopped by the overpass job.
4: You said you'd be home early.
5: Yeah, I know, but I wanted to check on things over there. They're ready to pour the cement for the main bridge piers tonight.
4: That's nice.
5: Nice?
4: Yes, but it has nothing to do with the
5: she
4: fact that you said
5: up.
4: You'd be home early.
5: She'd been building up this head of steam all day. And when she got like this, there was nothing to do but let her run down. I'd heard it all before, so I went into my room, washed up, and got into some comfortable clothes. When I'd finished, I joined her in the kitchen. She was still there.
4: Charlie Adams, first you marry me and my money, and that sets you in business. Then you get John Ferran for a partner. Why, he's forgotten more about the construction business than you'll ever know. Yes, you're a lucky man, Charlie. Where would you be without my money and John's brains?
5: What are you doing in the kitchen?
4: It's Thursday.
5: Oh, maid's day off, huh?
4: That's right.
5: Nobody home but us, huh?
4: Uh-huh, that's right, Charlie. Just you and me in our little honeymoon cottage. Scared, lover boy?
5: Scared?
4: But don't be. I won't expect you to act like a husband.
5: Why do you hate me?
4: Hate you? Oh, I don't hate you. Hate is an emotion. I don't feel anything for you.
5: Yeah, I know. Why? You got what you wanted, a husband, as you like to remind me, bought and paid for. Where do I fail you?
4: Shut up and hand me that spider.
5: Spider?
4: That iron skillet. Tonight the steak is going to be fried the way I like it. Well done.
5: Hey, it's heavy.
4: Of course it's heavy. It's cast iron.
5: Must weigh 5 or 6 pounds. Need two hands to manipulate it properly.
4: Stop swinging it like that and put it on the stove.
5: Too bad you don't hate me, Clara. Because I hate you.
4: Now stop it, I say.
5: It's too bad you don't feel anything for me, Clara.
4: Now stop it.
5: Couldn't you feel any emotion, Clara, before you die?
4: Oh.
5: Not even fear?
4: Ah!
5: You did, Clara. I believe you did. I believe you were scared just a little bit, weren't you? One doesn't kill every day of the week. It is, for most of us, a unique, once-in-a-lifetime experience. So a state of mild shock is to be expected. Shallow breathing, things slightly out of focus. A strange kind of logic operating, such as something unpleasant in the house. Get rid of it, stuff it into the back of the car, and get it out of the house. And somehow you find yourself out of the house and driving the car down the parkway without quite knowing why you're there or where you're going. And then, slowly, like in a dream, like it was happening to somebody else, you hear a siren somewhere. You look into the rear vision mirror, and you see the flashing red light. And there's nothing else to do but pull over to the curb.
1: In just a moment, we will return for the second act of Suspense.
6: Get the really light refreshment.
7: Sociable.
6: This is where I talk, hey? Get the really light refreshment. That's Pepsi-Cola, of course.
7: I just wanted to say be sociable, Charlie.
6: Of course, Kay. Be sociable. Have a Pepsi on the road or at home. It always refreshes without filling.
7: Charlie.
6: Pick up extra cartons now. Pepsi is so delicious, it goes fast. That's why you should keep plenty of Pepsi on hand.
7: Maybe I'd better sing.
6: Be sure to say keep Pepsi handy.
7: Yes, Charlie. But the song says it sociably. Be sociable.

0: What Kay means is, get plenty of Pepsi next time you shop.
1: Well, yes.
2: What is it, officer? What'd I do wrong? I'm sure I wasn't speeding.
3: No, no, you're okay. But I just noticed the lid to your trunk's come unfastened. I'll fix it for you.
2: Oh, no, no, no. Don't bother. I'll do it myself. I need the key, probably. And there, under the friendly and helpful gaze of the officer, I fought to close the trunk lid of my car. And Clara fought back. Even in death, she fought me. In obstinate death, she lay in that luggage compartment and defied me to close the lid.
3: Looks like you got it back too full.
2: Yeah, maybe I have it that. Yeah, that does it. Thanks, officer. Thanks.
4: Evening, boss.
2: Evening, Jerry. I thought I'd drop back and see how the concrete work's coming.
4: Well, we've poured two piers for the overpass bridge so far. We'll do this next one as soon as the men have had some chow.
2: Mixer's right in position, I see.
4: Yeah, she's all ready to go.
2: Well, you're doing a good job, Jerry. With you running the night shift, I think we'll have this job finished ahead of time.
4: That's what I'm aiming for, boss.
2: Oh, by the way, did I tell you? There's $100 in it for you for every day you bring it in ahead of schedule.
4: Oh, well, thanks, boss.
2: The Blackstone Overpass. It's hard to believe that a few months from now, this confusion of dirt mounds and concrete pillars will be carrying 1,000 cars an hour on an 8-lane roadway over the heads of another 1,000 or so cars an hour going the opposite way. Listen to me philosophizing and keeping you from your supper. Go on down to the shack with the gang and get your chow.
4: Well, if it's all right with you, Mr. Adams.
2: Oh, sure it is. Run along.
4: All right, then. I'll do that. I'm a little hungry.
2: Sure you are. Jerry.
4: Yes, sir.
2: You say this pier is ready to be poured?
4: Yes, sir. The mixer's in position. We'll be pouring after we eat. Would you like to wait around and watch?
2: I might do that, Jerry. And he was gone. Down the slope of dirt fill to the construction shack where the rest of the night shift was having their food. And I was alone with Clara on the Blackstone overpass. But not quite alone. Behind me, the concrete mixer kept chunking away, turning slowly, agitating with elephantine thoroughness its huge load of pebbles and cement and sand. Tons of it. Enough of it to fill the forms of a bridge pillar 30 feet high. It was in position, Jerry had said, and all that was needed to dump its contents into the waiting form was a pull on a lever. Of course. Perfect. The perfect resting place for Clara. Here, her obstinate strength could do some good. She could hold up the Blackstone overpass. It was a matter of seconds to unlock the trunk of the car. The construction shack was out of sight. It was dark. I was alone. I dragged the bony and stiff body of my ex-wife to the edge of the wooden forms and toppled her over the side. A yank at the lever. And that was the end of Clara forever and ever. And while the form was filling and the bridge pier taking shape, it first occurred to me that the Blackstone overpass had now become the Clara Adams Memorial Bridge. I went home to a quiet house and the first peaceful night's sleep I'd had in years. Next morning, as I took my time over coffee and toast, I planned my next move. Clara's disappearance must be established, but how? Well, the surest way of launching a piece of gossip is to confide in a friend, especially a married friend. So I took my partner, John Foran, to lunch, and I played distraught, distant, and preoccupied through three pre-prandial martinis.
5: What's the matter with you today, Charlie?
2: Huh?
5: You don't seem to be here. You're not with it. Something bothering you?
2: Oh, no. No, nothing special.
5: Ah, come on, Charlie. Don't try to kid Pappy.
2: John, can you keep a secret?
5: Well, sure. You know me, pal.
2: Yeah, well, I wouldn't want this to get any further.
5: My lips are sealed.
2: A thing like this is embarrassing to talk about, and I wouldn't want it to be general knowledge.
5: Well, fire away, pal. I'm all ears.
2: John, I'm worried about Clara.
5: What's the matter? Is she giving you a bad time?
2: Oh, no, no, no. You know how it is with Clara and me. I'm her ever-loving honey lamb, and she's my little lump of sugar.
5: I may be sick.
2: Yeah. Well, that's the way she wants it, and that's the way it's going
5: to
2: be.
5: I got to hand it to you, Charlie. You've been a model husband. And frankly, I don't see how you do it.
2: What do you mean?
5: Well, Clara isn't the easiest of women to get along with from what I've seen.
2: Well, we all have our shortcomings, John. Only...
5: Only what?
2: You promise you won't breathe this to a soul?
5: I already promised.
2: All right. John, it's this. Clara's disappeared.
5: What?
2: Yeah. Gone. Vanished into thin air.
5: When?
2: I don't know. Sometime yesterday. She wasn't home when I got in last night.
5: No note? Nothing like that?
2: Nope, nothing.
5: Had you had an argument with her?
2: No, everything was peaches and cream, as she'd say.
5: Maybe she went visiting her family.
2: She hasn't got any family.
5: Oh, that's right. I forgot. Well, how about her friends?
2: What friends? The ones who warned her against marrying me. He's only after your money, Clara. Don't say I didn't warn you, Clara. Friends. I wouldn't give them the satisfaction of knowing that my wife walked out on me.
5: How do you know she's walked out?
2: Well, I don't, but that's the way they'd interpret it.
5: Don't you think you'd better report this to the police?
2: I just said I don't want to be a laughingstock, didn't I?
5: Yeah, but...
2: Report it to the police. It gets in all the papers.
5: Yeah, yeah. Oh, well, I wouldn't worry, Charlie. She's okay. She's just going on a little trip or something. She'll be back safe and sound and sooner than you expect.
2: You think so, John?
5: Sure, I know so. Don't you worry.
2: I'll try not to. It's funny. I feel better just talking to you about it.
5: Sure you do.
2: Only remember, John, this is just between you and me. Don't breathe a word of it. Promise, pal?
5: I promise, pal.
1: Town and thoroughly established that Clara had vanished sometime Tuesday. John's wife had done her job well. A little too well. Yes?
6: Mr. Adams?
1: Yes?
6: Lieutenant Watson, Police Department. May I come in?
1: Why, yes, certainly, Lieutenant. Please do.
6: Thank you.
1: Won't you sit down? Now, I think you'll find that chair over there comfortable.
6: Thank you.
1: Well, now, what can I do for you?
6: Not from the Missing Persons Bureau. We've got to report your wife is missing.
1: Well, yes, in a way.
6: What do you mean, in a way?
1: Well, she isn't here, and I don't know where she is. Yes, I guess you could say she's missing.
6: How long has she been missing?
1: A little over a week. A week ago, Tuesday.
6: How come you didn't make a report to the police?
1: Well, I don't know. Each day that went by, I expected to hear from her.
6: Only you didn't.
1: That's right.
6: Any idea where she could have gone to?
1: If I did, I'd go find her, wouldn't I?
6: Yeah, I guess you would. Just walked out, did she?
1: I guess so. She didn't take a car, and she didn't take a cab.
6: How do you know?
1: Well, I checked the cab companies.
6: Oh. Well, you gotta admit, it looks kind of suspicious.
1: Does it?
6: Mind if I look over the house?
1: Wouldn't do me much good if I did, would it?
6: Not much.
1: Well, it'd be my guest. Of course, he found nothing. There was nothing to find. But this didn't stop Lieutenant Watson. Failing to find any evidence of foul play in the house, he sought to find reason for it elsewhere. He dug into my background and Clara's background. And he came up with an interesting theory, which happened to be the truth.
6: Mr. Adams, I think you killed your wife.
1: Indeed? Why would I do such a thing, Lieutenant?
6: The usual motive, money.
1: Oh?
6: Mm-hmm. You married her for her money. You insured her heavily. Of course, you can't collect on that until you prove she's dead.
1: And you can't accuse me of killing her until you prove she's dead.
6: Oh, I'm quite aware of that. Nevertheless, I'm convinced you did it.
1: How, Lieutenant?
6: I don't know, but don't suppose you'd tell me, huh?
1: Spoil all your fun. You're reconstructing the crime.
6: Yeah, that's just it. I'll have to admit to you there's no evidence of a crime. Mrs. Adams has just vanished, that's all.
1: So, without any evidence of a crime, why not assume that there isn't any?
6: But people don't just vanish.
1: My wife did.
6: Not without help.
1: You'd have to prove that.
6: I know.
1: And you can't?
6: Frankly, no.
1: Then may I suggest you go away and leave me alone?
6: All right, Mr. Adams, but with me out of sight is not out of mind.
1: What do you mean?
6: Murder, it is said, will out.
1: Come on, Lieutenant, how corny can you get?
6: We'll see, Mr. Adams. We'll see.
7: In just a moment, we will return for the concluding act of Suspense.
0: Now, here are Edgar Bergen and Charlie McCarthy.
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9: Well, take your time. If you're not there in 10 minutes, I'll start without you.
1: Well, it seems like it all happened a long time ago. The Blackstone overpass is finished now. And 50,000 cars a day stream over and under it. People have stopped asking me if I've heard from Clara. They've stopped clucking and shaking their heads when they meet me on the street. I live a quiet and serene existence, as befits a man whom tragedy has touched, and who, furthermore, must wait another year for the big insurance payoff when his wife will be declared legally dead. Which is not, however, to say that I live a completely anchorite life. As much red blood flows in my veins as in the next fellow's, and from time to time, when I encounter some lovely creature as lonely and as spirited as I am not above an evening of genteel misbehavior. On such occasions, I seem compelled to include the Blackstone Overpass among the earlier gambits of the rendezvous. Are you acquainted with Blackstone Overpass, my dear?
10: Acquainted with it? Well, I've driven over it once or twice.
1: Uh-huh. You like it?
10: Well, yes.
1: Would it surprise you to know that I designed and built it?
10: You did?
1: Mm-hmm, I did.
10: Well, I had no idea.
1: Care to drive over it again with me?
10: Oh, my, yes.
1: It isn't far out of your way, really. And so I would proudly escort my lady of the evening through the sweeping cloverleafs of Blackstone Overpass, extolling to her its aesthetic and engineering virtues, reciting the liturgy of its statistics, the ever-mounting total of vehicles that rush through it daily. And always, as I swung around the gracefully steep off-ramp to the lower level, I felt a surge of pride and power as I passed by the cylindrical pillar which supported the upper level and which contained the mortal remains of my vanished wife. Sometimes I'd murmur to myself, the Clara Adams Memorial Bridge.
10: What'd you say, honey?
1: Oh, nothing. I didn't say anything. Again, it's one of those nights, and beside me is a little lady who's a real charmer.
11: Oh, Charlie, I just can't get over it. You building this great big bridge all by yourself.
1: Oh, I had a little help.
11: It's so very. Oh, Charlie, look out, that car coming towards you.
4: He's out of control. He's jumped the divider.
1: The car is crushed against one of the cylindrical bridge supports, rammed against it head on. And my lady and I are jammed inside, cut and hurt. And then from somewhere far away, there's a voice.
12: Hang on! Just hang on! Look at you out there!
11: Charlie, look.
1: What?
11: Look ahead! In that concrete pillar!
1: I looked. Just beyond the broken windshield where the impact had torn at the cylindrical bridge support. I look. And I know before I look what I'll see. There in the pebbles and the cement of the pillar. A human hand. Petrified. Mummified. Concretized. But unmistakably a human hand. Connected, I know, to the rest of a body that had once been Clara Adams.
12: Hang on! We're coming! We'll get you out!
1: But now, doesn't make any difference whether they do or not.
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1: Heard in tonight's story were Bob Dryden as Charlie, Charlotte Manson as Clara, Ralph Bell as Foreman, Sam Gray as Foran, and Larry Haynes as the detective. Others in the cast included Lawson Zerbe, Roger DeCoven, and Pat Hosley. 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
16: 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Those excellent California wines that can add so much pleasantness to the way you live, to your happiness in entertaining guests, to your enjoyment of everyday meals. 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
17: suspense.
18: When the police accused George with the murder of those young actresses, I took up for him till the very last. Of course, I should have known better because Lady Susie didn't like him, and Lady Susie is a smart cat. She has a way of picking winners among humans. On the surface, George didn't look like a criminal. Big and gruff, there was nothing unusual looking about him, except his hands. Still, that peculiar antagonism between George and Susie, from the very first day he came to work for me at rehearsal house. It was a dismal afternoon. The rain had been pouring steadily for hours, and in the unreal half-light of the old brownstone parlor, those blunt, twisting fingers seemed grotesquely alive with evil. I was frantic, or I probably never would have hired him. What's your name?
19: George.
18: George?
19: George, Smith.
18: Married?
19: My wife's dead.
18: Oh. Any children?
19: One, a girl.
18: Where is she?
19: Dead.
18: Oh?
19: I don't talk about her, Mom, ever.
18: I see. Any references?
19: No, but I'm a good worker.
18: Goodness knows that's what I need.
19: You want me to stay on the place?
18: Yes, indeed. There's a small room in the cellar that our last handyman used before he went to the munitions factory. It's quite comfortable. Come along, I'll show it to you.
19: You're showing me the room? This means I'm hired?
18: Well, for a while, at least. Of course, I don't like your not having references, but with the men shortage...
19: You won't regret hiring me, Mom.
18: In a girl's boarding house, we just do need a man for the heavy work. There's always the furnace to tend.
19: Only girls live here?
18: Young actresses. I was one myself years ago.
19: Actresses?
18: Yes, poor dear. They don't have a very easy time. That's why I opened this boarding house, just to help them out as much as I can.
19: Actresses? Pretty ones?
18: Here's the door to the cellar. Now, watch your step.
19: Anybody home but you?
18: Just me and Susie. No, you don't have to take my arm. Just hold on to the railing.
20: It's a cat! A cat! Get away! Get away!
18: Stop kicking my cat!
20: It's Devil Scratch!
18: Stop it, I say! Susie, come here! Mr. Smith, what do you mean?
19: I'm sorry. I never liked cats. They bring me trouble.
18: Then, obviously, you're not the one for the job.
19: But I gotta have this job.
18: Not if you're going to treat my cat that way. Why, this whole house revolves around Lady Susie.
19: Lady what?
18: Lady Susie, my cat. The girls here at the house call her Lucky Lady Susie.
19: A cat? Lucky?
18: She's brought luck to many an actress right here in this house. Why, the girls regard her as some people do, a rabbit's foot or a luck charm. She's a tradition.
19: Well, if she's that important, we'll get along. Won't we, Kitty? Nice Kitty?
18: No, I wouldn't have hired George, but I had to have a handyman. But I think I realized right then that he was no good for the house. Even if he was startled, there was no excuse for a great man to kick a harmless little pet. My mother always said, any man who isn't kind to animals is not to be trusted. But with the war, well, and George was a good worker. However, he and Lady Susie never did get along. Odd, too, because she was friendly with everybody. By strange coincidence, girls that she'd scratched in a playful mood had achieved fame in the theater soon afterwards. So lucky Lady Susie was pampered and coaxed by the young hopefuls at Rehearsal House. The girls usually stopped by my parlor for tea every afternoon before going up to their rooms to change. Of course, Lady Susie was always there. More tea, Alice?
0: No thanks, Miss Plym.
18: You, Jane?
21: Half a cup, please. May get me out of this blue mood.
18: Here you are, Jane. And your usual cream.
21: Thanks. Oh, come here, Susie, and sit on my lap. Oh, if you just bring me a little luck.
18: Now, Jane.
21: Oh, I'll never get anywhere in the theater.
18: Just keep plugging, dear. You'll make it. Anybody hear how Diane came out with a reading?
21: Well, she should be home any minute.
18: Poor dear, she's worked so long for a break.
21: Haven't we all? Oh, but Diane will get along. I'm sure of it. She got the good luck token from Lady Susie last week.
22: Girls, oh, darling.
18: Diane.
23: I made it. I got the part.
18: No, tell us about it. Do, please.
22: Oh, because of Miss Plym, the guardian angel of struggling young actresses.
24: Who feeds us three meals a day.
22: Yes.
24: And never submits a bill.
23: And has the most wonderful cat in the world. Susie, you know, don't you, that you're making a famous actress out of me.
18: Now, Diane, Susie just gives you confidence in yourself. There's nothing to the superstition.
23: Oh, yes, there is. One tiny scratch from Lucky Lady and success is inevitable.
24: Why, only last week she scratched Diane, and now look, she'll be a star overnight.
22: Oh, wonderful.
21: I'm very happy for you, Diane.
23: Thanks.
22: Oh, Susie, why don't you scratch me? Just a tiny scratch here on my hand.
18: Here's your tea, Diane.
23: Oh, thanks. Oh, that fire feels good on a day like today. Come here, Lady Susie. Let me tell you about my party.
22: It's so wonderful.
23: Susie.
24: What's wrong with Lady Susie?
18: Just keep talking, girls, until I get over to the door.
23: What? Oh, I want to tell you about it. It is the best part.
18: I thought so. George, what are you doing up here?
19: I came up to see if you wanted more wood on the fire.
18: Why didn't you knock?
19: I was going to, then I heard Miss Diane talking. Hello, Miss Diane.
23: Hello, George.
19: So you got the part you wanted, that's fine.
23: Yes, George, isn't it thrilling?
19: You'll be a great actress, Miss Diane. Nice kitty. Hush.
18: That'll be all for now, George.
19: What if you'd like me to fix the fire?
18: When we need more wood, I'll call you.
19: Yes, ma'am. Good evening, Miss Diane.
21: He knows everything about us, doesn't he?
18: I don't like it. The idea he's listening at the door.
23: Oh, come now, Plymie. He's harmless. He's just lonely. Poor man does everything he can for us.
21: You trust everybody, Diane. Too much.
24: Well, it does seem safer with a man in the house.
18: There's something sinister about him. And Susie doesn't trust him. The way she claws the rug and that strange yowl of hers whenever he's around.
23: I wonder why she does that.
24: Could be a warning of some kind.
18: Just be careful, girls. I don't want anything to happen.
23: Oh, Miss Plym, thanks to Lucky Lady Susie, nothing but good can happen to me from now on.

0: and did become a success. The play was a hit, and overnight, her fame had spread from Broadway to Hollywood. There were radio contracts, movie offers, magazine spreads. Diane was the toast of the hour. Lady Susie was enjoying her share of fame, too, for Diane's press agent knew the value of a good story. He played up the superstition of Susie's ability to pick a winner. Diane and Lucky Lady had pictures taken together. Soon, my shabby rehearsal house had become the residence for aspiring young actresses. I was turning girls away. Do you know, even with her fame, Diane refused to move to a better house. She stayed on in her little single room with the one overhead bulb as though nothing had changed. At first, she was so happy it was a joy to be around her. But then it began. She'd stare into space for minutes at a time. There were worry lines between her eyes. Being an old actress, I knew too well what her trouble was. One night, Lady Susie and I stayed up later than usual, just to cheer her up when she came home from the theater.
1: Hello, Flemmy. Oh, I'm tired.
0: You haven't been your cheerful self lately, Diane.
1: Flemmy, you were a famous actress once, weren't you?
0: Yes, dear.
1: How long did it last? Your fame, I mean.
0: Oh, until a new toast of Broadway came along. Then I faded into obscurity again.
1: Wasn't that terribly hard to take?
0: It's so cruel. One never gets used to it, Diane.
1: Flemmy, I couldn't bear it. I couldn't bear it to be unknown again, to go on living with only dreams of the past.
0: Every actress has that fear, Diane. But don't you worry about it. Perhaps...
1: I won't. Well, I guess I'll go upstairs now.
0: Why don't you take Susie upstairs with you? She's good company.
1: Oh, Flemmy, you think of everything. Susie's just what I need.
0: Now, don't you worry your pretty head about the future, dear. It'll take care of itself.
1: Good night, Miss Flemmy.
0: Good night, Diane.
2: Miss Diane?
1: George.
2: I didn't mean to scare you.
1: Oh, well, it's so dark out here in the hall, I didn't see you.
2: You'd like that cat, Miss Diane.
1: Why, Susie's a good luck cat.
2: Cats bring nothing but evil.
1: You're up late, George.
2: I stay up lots of nights till you come in.
1: Oh?
2: You're so pretty, Miss Diane. Your hair and your face. You walk nice.
1: George, you shouldn't talk. Susie, hush,
2: she always yells that way. She don't like me, Miss Diane. She's just like the cat my daughter had.
1: Your daughter?
2: You make me think of my daughter, Miss Diane. She was pretty, too. She was killed.
1: Oh, George, I'm sorry.
2: My daughter and my wife, they was killed sudden, both at once.
1: Oh, how horrible.
2: I keep trying to forget, and then I see you, and I remember all over again.
1: But, George, you mean that I...
2: I heard what you were saying to Miss Plym. You're worrying about your fame lasting. Miss Diane, you'll be famous as long as you live. I know you will.
1: Thank you, George. Now, good night.
2: Good night, Miss Diane.
1: Oh, Susie, baby, be quiet. Why are you so afraid of George? Susie, hush. Oh, Susie, the light bulb's burned out. Oh, dear. Miss Plym! Oh, Miss Plym!
3: Yes, Diane?
1: The bulb's burned out, and it's awfully dark up here. What'll I do?
3: Oh, that's a shame, Diane. I'll send George up with a new bulb right away. George?
1: George will fix it. What's the matter with you, Susie, baby? I thought cats could see in the dark. Well, come on, honey. Let's go over by the window. Some light from the street lamp over there. Now, this is better. Hey, Susie? Wish George would hurry with that light. Susie, what's the trouble, kitty? What's the matter? Who's there? George? Susie, hold still, Susie. You're scratching me. George? George, I know you're in this room. George, you... Let go!
0: Of course, we all heard the screams coming from Diane's room, and I rushed upstairs at once. I walked into the room. There lay Diane, I think all the girls knew instinctively, just as I did, that she was... George. That awful George was staring down into her face as though he was in a trance.
2: She's fainted. Pretty Miss Diane. She's fainted.
0: Fainted? She's dead.

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0: And now, Roma wines bring back to our Hollywood soundstage Faye Bainter, who, as Miss Leonora Plim in The Lucky Lady, continues a narrative well calculated to keep you in suspense.
2: It was certainly a sad and dramatic scene as we all stood there in Diane's room looking down at her. Even more beautiful in death than she'd been in life. George had that awful, vacant look on his face.
3: Dead? She's dead?
2: George, what happened? I sent you up here to fix the light bulb for Miss Diane. Then I heard a scream. What happened?
3: When I came up, it was dark. She'd left the door open and I stood in the room. I could see Miss Diane from the street lamp. She couldn't see me. She was talking to the cat. I didn't mean to hurt her. The light was shining on her pretty hair, and I just tried to touch it. Now she's dead. Pretty Miss Diane.
2: There was no signs of violence. No unusual marks on her body. Diane lay as if she was asleep. When you police came, you were sure at first that poor George was guilty. But you could find no evidence to back up your suspicions. Besides, even though we didn't like him, everybody in the house took up for George. The girls just couldn't believe that he was guilty. Then, too, the next day a suicide note was discovered. The inspector found it between the pages of a recent success story about the lovely young actress. It said, "I don't know how much longer the success is going to last, but I do know I couldn't stand being a nobody again. Just any day now, I'll be taking my final curtain call voluntarily. For only through death can an actress achieve lasting fame." The note was signed, Diane. Later, it was announced in the papers that Diane Carvel's death appeared to be suicide. However, before this announcement was made public, the inspector had paid me a visit.
4: It's about George, Miss Plim.
2: Yes, Inspector?
4: The state's attorney is satisfied with the suicide verdict. But I'm not.
2: But, Inspector...
4: The screams George found in the room, it doesn't make sense that Diane Carvel killed herself.
2: Yes.
4: But I can't prove anything. No evidence. Just this uncanny hunch.
2: Well, what do you want me to do, Inspector?
4: Look, I want you to let him go on working here as though nothing had happened.
2: But, Inspector...
4: Let him know you think he's innocent. That the case is closed.
2: I can't see how...
4: Give him plenty of rope. If he's guilty, he'll hang himself.
2: Inspector, the safety of my girl.
4: Yeah, it's dangerous, possibly. On the other hand, he may be innocent. There's no evidence. But when his wife and daughter died, there was no evidence either.
2: On the very day that George came back to work, Jane, the young actress I told you about before, came running into the parlor all out of breath.
5: lid.
2: Why, Jane.
5: I got it. I got it. I'm set with a gill.
2: Janie, sit down, dear. Have a cup of tea, then tell me all about it.
5: Well, it's the part in the play. And Elliot Nugent said... Oh, Lady Susie, you wonderful creature.
2: Lady Susie?
5: Yes. Last night, look, here are my arms.
2: But you didn't say anything.
5: I didn't tell anybody. I've been trying so long that I couldn't be sure even Lucky Lady could change my luck. But she did.
2: Of course, the cat had nothing to do with it, dear. You believe she charmed you, and you probably read better than you'd ever read before. Yes, George?
3: I was passing in the hall, and I heard what Miss Jane said. I'm glad for you, Miss Jane.
5: Thank you, George.
3: Now you'll be a famous actress, like Miss Diane.
2: George!
3: Excuse me.
2: Well, it happened to Jane, too. Just as Diana done, Jane became the toast of the town. Then right at the peak of her career, she died mysteriously. And at rehearsal house, there was the burned-out light bulb, the horrible yowling of Lady Susie. But this time, George disappeared before the police arrived. A citywide manhunt began for George. And in the meantime, just as I'd done for Diane, I wrote a letter of condolence to Jane's parents, sending all the newspaper clippings, telling them what a blessing the poor child had succeeded in a life ambition before such a dreadful thing had happened. Jane's mother sent me a long, appreciative letter, as Diane's had done, and I pasted the two letters side by side in my scrapbook. It was about the sixth day after Jane's death that the inspector called me on the phone.
6: Now listen carefully, Miss Blim.
2: What now, Inspector?
6: Are you alone?
2: Yes.
6: All right, listen. Lock yourself in your room and stay there until the police car arrives. A man who looks like George Smith has been seen in your neighborhood a few minutes ago.
2: Oh, Inspector,
6: now, there's no time to talk. Lock yourself in. It may be your life next. This man is dangerous.
2: But I've never handled a dangerous man.
6: Don't, under any condition, leave your room. He's probably sulking through your house right now.
2: Oh, dear, I...
6: That's all, Miss Blim.
2: Oh, Inspector, I... Oh, dear. Oh, dear. All alone. Well, naturally, I was frightened, realizing that even at that moment, a criminal or worse, a maniac, might be under my own roof. When the inspector hung up, my mind was confused, my heart thumping like a washing machine. It was then that I heard Lucky Lady Susie. She was howling the way she always did when George was about, but it was even worse than usual. For now she sounded as though she were fighting in pain. The sound was coming from the direction of the cellar where George's room had been. The warnings of the inspector forgotten, I ran down the hall toward the cellar door. All I could think of was that my poor little cat was probably being tortured. Susie! Lady Susie! Susie! I opened the cellar door and I stood there weak and chilly all over. For there was George, angry as I'd never seen him before. His big hands, he was trying to push poor Lady Susie into the furnace. She was writhing and scratching with all her might.
3: I hated you since the first minute I come to this house. You brought nothing but bad luck. You made everybody mistrust me.
2: George, drop that cat this instant. George, I'm ashamed of you. Poor little lady, Susie, you poor, poor little pet. Come here, kitty. Come here, there.
3: But Miss Blim...
2: George, I'm terribly angry with you. Any grown man who would try to push a poor little helpless kitty into a burning furnace.
3: That cat's brought nothing but trouble.
2: Oh, George, you don't look well.
3: A cat would be better off dead. It's brought nothing but evil.
2: George, why don't you come upstairs? I was just making some tea.
3: Tea?
2: Yes, come along, George. We'll talk it all over in the parlor.
3: You know, the police are after me.
2: Of course, George. But they'd never think of looking in my parlor for you.
3: They blame me with Miss Jane's murder. All right, let's get the tea over with.
2: We'll just let it... Deep a second. George, I can't forgive you for trying to kill my cat. Why would you do such a cruel thing?
3: I hate cats. They're evil.
2: I understand you're a dangerous criminal, George. Which do you prefer, cream or lemon?
3: Cream, I guess. It was my daughter's pet cat that turned over the kerosene lamp and set the house on fire. My wife and my daughter were burned. I got the blame.
2: Here's your tea. Nice hot cup. Just the same, George. You shouldn't have mistreated Lady Susie. I'm going to turn you over to the police, you know. How's your tea?
3: Bitter, Mom. I don't like tea.

0: Gotta get out of here. My head,
1: My goodness. George is dead. Oh, well. Well, don't tear the door down. I'm coming.
2: So you killed him, eh, Miss Plin?
1: Why, yes. You said he was a dangerous criminal, so...
2: How, Miss Plin?
1: A little potassium bichloride in his tea. Huh? He thought it was sugar.
2: Potassium?
1: That's what I use for the girls, you know. Diane and Jane. What?
2: You mean you murdered them?
1: I gave them lasting fame.
2: You what?
1: Their names will remain in the history of the American theater forever, because they died at the peak of their success. That's what they both wanted.
2: What? The suicide notes?
1: Oh, I wrote those, of course. You see, all these years I've suffered the tortures of being a has-been, an actress who's no longer wanted. I didn't want those lovely girls to suffer.
2: But how? The poison?
1: When the time was right, I put bichloride under Lady Susie's claws and sent her up to their rooms with them. That was perfectly natural, as the girls loved her so much anyway. The burnt-out bulb was my idea, too. You see, when George went in to fix the nightlight, he'd frighten Susie, then she'd scratch the girls. The poison would take effect almost immediately.
2: Oh.
1: I kept telling you George was innocent.
2: But, Miss Plim...
1: But after all, you were right about George. I should never have trusted him. Wasn't it dreadful what that horrible man tried to do to my cat?

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2: This is Faye Bainter. It's been a pleasant and stimulating experience, as usual, to make an appearance on Suspense, where an actress never knows until she's read the very last paragraph whether she's a deep-dyed villainess or a lady in jeopardy. Mr. Spears just been telling me that next Thursday, an actor who is an incomparable favorite with all of us will be your star. That'll be Colonel James Stewart, late of Uncle Sam's fighting forces. Jimmy Stewart will appear in a role that I think will surprise you, one unlike any he's ever done before. I certainly won't miss next Thursday's suspense show, and I know you'll make a point to listen to.
3: Faye Bainter will soon be seen in the Paramount production, The Virginian. Next Thursday, same time, Roma Wines will bring you Mr. James Stewart as star of Suspense, radio's outstanding theater thrills.
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0: And now, tonight's presentation of radio's outstanding theater of thrills, Suspense. Tonight, the transcribed story of what happens when a trunk is bought at auction, contents unknown. We call it Going, Going, Gone. So now, starring Tom Brown and Eve McVeigh, here is tonight's suspense play, Going, Going, Gone.
1: Exciting buy, folks. Very exciting.
2: Wally. Wally, look.
3: A trunk, ladies and gentlemen. A trunk. Contents unknown. Thank you, boys. An old trunk, ladies and gentlemen, from the estate of Mrs. Dexter Jocelyn. Since Mr. Jocelyn's unfortunate disappearance last week,
2: listen.
3: The executives have found a letter left by Mr. Jocelyn, requesting us to sell his belongings.
2: Wally.
4: Hmm? Yes, sir.
2: I'm going to bid on it.
4: Oh, Jan, please be sensible. We already bought a lamp, two chairs, another original Venus de Milo statue. What do we want with a trunk?
2: I won't go over $10, Wally.
4: $10, I should say.
2: Oh, please,
4: say.
2: Honey, it's got such lovely old stains. Please,
4: Jan.
2: It might be very valuable.
3: $3, $2, $1.
1: I hear one
3: who'll make it two.
2: $2.
3: Thank you,
1: master. $2.
4: No.
2: It's only $2.
3: Do I hear three? Three, do I hear three?
5: $2.50.
2: Three?
1: $3, Mr. Merton.
3: Three, do I hear more? Three going once, three going twice, going for the third and last time at three. Sold the lady for $3.
2: Wally, I got it.
1: No, wait. I'll raise the bid. $100. I'll give $100.
3: Sorry, friend, you're too late.
1: No, but I must have the trunk. $200.
3: Sorry, friend, it's been sold to this lady for $3.
2: Come on, dear. Let's go back and pick up our things. Yes, that's ours. And the statue, too. And the trunk.
6: Right here, lady.
2: No. No, that's not the same one. It's newer.
6: It's the same one, lady.
2: No. The one you sold me was lovely and old.
4: That's right. The one you sold my wife had stains on it, mm-hmm. And we want the one with the stains.
2: That's right. I want the one I bought.
6: But I tell you, lady, we use the old one for a come-on. Now take this. It'll make you happy.
4: No, we want the one you sold us.
2: Mm-hmm.
6: Oh. Okay. Okay, sure. I'll get it. I'll be right back.
3: Okay, boys, drag out the old one.
4: Right. Jan, sometimes I wonder about you.
2: Oh, you do, huh? Well, let me tell you something. That old trunk's got something in it. I know.
4: You know.
2: No, what about that funny little man who came in late and bid $200? You know, I'll bet he made them offer us that other trunk just now.
4: Honey, that's just part of the act. Mm. They want to make people figure it's valuable. Next Sunday, they'll have 50 old trunks to sell.
2: All right. You wait. You'll see. You just wait.
4: We got our old trunk, paid for it, and caught it at home. Sat in the middle of the living room. Big, old, and dirty, with a lot of funny-looking stains. Jan was like a kid with a new doll.
2: What do you think's in it, Wal?
4: I don't know.
2: Well, it could be anything, couldn't it?
4: Yeah, sure anything.
2: It's kind of like Christmas, you know?
4: Well, honey, are we going to stand here and talk about it? Let's open it and get it over with.
2: No, wait. Not for a minute. I just want to look. Why do you suppose that little man wanted it so badly? It can't be the same as the other trunks they've got.
4: Oh, Jan, I thought you had more sense. You honestly think they'd sell us something for $3 if they didn't open it first to find out what was in it?
2: Oh, it's heavy.
4: Sure. Filled with old clothes, roller skates, blunt instruments, and, well, that's it.
2: Wow. Guess what's in it?
4: Guess. Oh, come on, Jan. Now, come on, let's open it. Huh?
2: First, well, guess what's in it. You guess first.
4: All right, let's see now. Old trunk, pretty big. A lot of peculiar stains. Big enough to put a... Oh, come on. Come on, let's open it.
2: Wait, we'll open it together.
4: All right.
2: Oh, the catch is stuck.
4: All right. Here, I'll do it. Now, stand back. Well, Well, go on, open it. It's yours.
2: Hmm? Well, doesn't it scare you? Just a little bit?
4: Scare me? Huh. There. Now, are you satisfied?
2: Wally, I'm sorry.
4: Oh, now look at that. Nothing but a mess of old rags and papers. Three hard-earned dollars for a pile of newspapers and... Hey.
2: Wally.
4: Hey.
2: Oh, wow, look. Diamonds. Yeah. Gold. Rubies. Wow.
4: Oh, it's a fake. It must be. Oh, these aren't real. Well, they look real, but... but there's nothing to be scared about anymore. It's not real, none of it.
2: I don't know.
4: Oh, now, look, be sensible. If this stuff were the real thing, I mean, diamonds, pearls, emeralds and all, it'd be worth millions.
2: It looks real. I mean it. A woman has a feeling about jewelry. She can tell.
4: Jewelry... Here, look, did you ever see a diamond ring this big?
2: Well, no, I never
4: did. All right now, once and for all, I'll prove it to you. You think this is a diamond ring, huh?
2: Yes, Wally, I think it is.
4: This is a diamond?
2: Mm-hmm.
4: Okay. It's a diamond ring? Okay. Now watch. Diamonds cut glass, right?
2: Right.
4: Okay. I'm going to scratch it on the window, and maybe this will satisfy you. Okay. Ah, there's your fake diamond. Now, for heaven's sake, you...
2: I told you, they're real. We bought a trunk full of jewels. Yeah. What are we going to do with it?
4: I don't know. I want to think.
2: Maybe we should call the police.
4: Oh, no, why should we?
2: Well, I mean, supposing it's all stolen jewels.
4: Hey, the door. Someone's at the door. Now, come on, get the rags and papers back in the trunk. We'll put it in the bedroom.
2: Yeah, well, it's probably only Mother.
4: Yeah, or the guy from the auction. Now, come on, hurry. All right, now you push and I'll pull.
2: Well, I feel as if we've done something wrong.
4: Oh, we gotta be careful, eh? There. Now shut the door. Now, if it is your mother, don't say anything, please.
2: All right.
7: Oh, how do you do? My name is Mr. Minchie.
4: Yes?
7: You are Mr. Pindell?
4: Yeah, that's right.
7: You bought a trunk this afternoon at the auction. You see, I arrived too late to buy it myself.
4: Oh, that's too bad.
7: Too bad, yes. Mr. Pindell, I will give you $200 for it. A sentimental value, you understand.
4: I'm sorry. Would you mind getting your foot out of the door?
7: Ah, you have opened the trunk. Oh, yes. $50,000 then.
4: You must be a very sentimental man.
7: $100,000, Mr. Pendell, my last offer.
4: We needed a trunk. Good evening.
7: I must warn you, the consequences will be upon your own head. Now, this is your last chance. Think carefully.
4: Good evening.
7: Oh, Mr. Pendell, you're making a mistake. Please, I beg you, please take my offer.
2: I heard it, Wally. What are we going to do?
4: I don't know. It was that same little fellow.
2: He's still there. Well, I'm scared.
4: Well, he's quite old and not very big. I'll take care of
2: him. No, don't do that. Call the police.
4: Oh, now, Jan,
2: I mean it. He might have a gun.
4: Jan, there's...
2: Please.
4: Well, all right, maybe I better.
8: Well, I never thought I'd see today when...
4: Hello.
8: Please, I'm using the phone. Do you mind getting off?
4: I'm sorry.
2: What's the matter?
4: Party line. What does that woman talk about all day?
2: Well, you'd better drive down to the police station.
4: No, wait a minute. Maybe he's gone. It's all right, honey. Nobody's there.
2: What are we going to do?
4: All about what? We bought the trunk. What's in its heart?
2: It isn't right, Wally. We'll get into trouble. What? That man at the door, he might be a gangster, a foreign jewel thief. Suppose he's got other men with him.
4: I'll try the police again.
8: Chestnuts is the only stuffing I use. Of course, some people like oysters,
9: hello,
8: but I don't.
9: Hello.
8: Oh, will you please hang up?
9: Yeah, but
8: I'm
9: lady,
8: using the phone.
9: Look, lady, this is an emergency.
8: Oh, nervous some people, honestly. Lady,
9: you
8: I've
9: don't...
8: I've tried to get the use of this phone for
9: lady, I'm trying to call the police.
8: Oh, any excuse.
9: It isn't an excuse.
8: What was I saying? Oh, yes, oyster stuffing. Well...
9: She won't get off.
2: Well, she's got to. Here, let me try.
9: Oh, no, no, no. Now, wait, maybe it's fate.
2: Fate.
9: Maybe we're not supposed to.
2: You listen to me, Wally.
9: Now, I don't see why you're making such a fuss. We're safe enough. I'm not afraid of...
2: Wally.
9: I heard it.
2: Don't you dare go.
9: What do you want me to do?
2: I don't know, but...
9: Oh, maybe it's your mother this time, huh? Who is it?
2: I'll scream out the window for help.
9: No, you can't do that. What would the neighbors think? I'm going.
2: Wally, you be careful. Here, take the poker.
9: Okay. Now, you stay where you are.
2: Wally, please don't open
9: it. It's all right. Now, you just stay there.
2: No.
9: Okay. I've had enough of this.

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0: What's wrong with him? Make him get up.
1: The door. The door.
2: Yes. Oh, yes.
0: What happened? Are you hurt?
1: I don't know. Bend close to me. I've got to tell you.
0: You've got to do something.
1: No, no time, no time. They caught me as I was coming back up here. They'll get you, too.
0: Oh.
2: Who? I don't get it.
1: They're waiting outside. Later in the night, they will come. The killers.
2: The killers? Who are they?
1: The jewels. Where are they?
2: In the trunk. We put him in the bedroom.
0: We can't let him die there. No. Call the police, Wally, and doctor, or something.
1: Save yourselves. Get out of this house. Get up.
0: Wally?
2: I guess so.
0: Oh, I'm scared, Wally. What are we going to do?
2: Well, now, take it easy, honey. Nobody's going to hurt you. Hello. Hello. Hello. Hello, for Pete's sake.
0: What's the matter?
2: Oh, is that... She left her phone off the hook just for spite. She's left it off.
0: Oh.
2: Well, I've got to think now.
0: Couldn't I scream out the window for help?
2: Oh, sure. Sure, they're waiting out there. You get killed just like him. Oh, no. I've got to think. Wait a minute. Put out the light. I'm going to peek out.
0: You stay behind the curtain, Wally. Right. Don't let him see you.
2: It was getting misty. I couldn't see the end of the street, but near the lamppost a couple of houses down, I saw a black car, begging along. In our street, there's only two houses, mine and a neighbor who wasn't home. And I'd never seen that car before. I thought of what was in the trunk and what was lying right outside of the front door. Man doesn't like to show it, but as I looked out, I was scared.
0: Can you see them?
2: No. Oh, but there's a car down there. They must be in it.
0: Come away.
2: No, wait a minute.
0: What?
2: Oh, stay back. I can see lights coming around the corner. Slowing down. It's Mr. Fling.
0: Mr. Fling? He won't do any good. He always comes home drunk on Sundays.
2: Well, I'm going to open the window and yell anyway. Now, you get down on the floor. They may start shooting.
0: Oh, Wally.
2: Mr. Fling! Hey, Mr. Fling! Mr. Fling!
3: Why don't you shut up?
2: No, Mr. Fling! It's Pindell, Wally Pindell.
3: Oh, yeah.
2: Hello, we're in trouble, Mr. Fling.
3: Pindell.
2: You've got to call the police.
3: Hi.
2: Tell them to get over here in a hurry.
3: Sure.
2: Now,
3: okay.
2: And you get in your house quick. You're in danger, too.
3: Yeah. Okay.
2: Yeah. Oh, he must be sober tonight. He's going to do it.
0: Oh, gee. If the police can just get here in time.
2: You know, it's funny. They didn't try anything.
0: What are we going to do with him?
2: Mr. Minchie? Mm-hmm. I don't know. Better put him in a bedroom, I guess.
0: On our bed?
2: Oh, honey. He's dead, poor guy. You stay here. I'll carry him in.
0: All right.
2: I carried him into the bedroom and laid him down. I'd never touched a dead man before, and I'd always thought they'd be cold. He wasn't. Not yet. Then the doorbell rang.
0: It's them.
2: Shh.
0: Stay with me.
2: Yeah?
4: Hi, pal. Hi, pal.
2: Oh, Mr. Fling. Pal. Anybody with you?
4: Oh, what do you got?
2: Huh?
4: A party?
2: I know.
4: Hey, you want I should get a friend?
2: No.
4: Okay, I'll go.
2: No, come on in. Come in, quick.
4: Don't push, Don.
2: No,
4: oh,
2: look. I told you to call the police.
4: The police?
2: Yes.
4: I thought you said come on up and have a drink.
2: No.
4: What's the matter? Somebody dead?
2: Jan, go make some coffee.
4: Oh, honey.
2: Go make coffee. Something, anything.
4: Yeah.
2: Now, look. Are you sober enough to listen?
4: Wait a minute. Who's sober?
2: Look, we've got to get the police.
4: Well, I got to go a raid, huh? Well, let me out. I got to get out of here.
2: Now, look, some men are outside there trying to kill us all. They've already killed one man.
4: Oh, yeah.
5: Who?
2: Oh, it doesn't matter. Look, we can't use our phone. We've got to get to another one.
4: No. I know these wild parties. You get on my phone and you call some dame in Paris.
2: Oh, if you weren't drunk, I'd...
4: No.
2: Come on. Come on.
4: Hey, that hurts.
2: Come on.
4: Hey. No.
2: Jan.
0: What, Wally?
2: He's no help. I'm going to make a run for it.
0: But you can't go outside.
2: Now, look, we're not going to stay here.
4: Hey, where's that drink?
2: Wait a minute. I'm going to take a look out the window again.
4: Okay. I'm going to bed.
2: The car's still
4: there. Party here.
2: I can't see if anyone's in it.
4: Oh, good evening, sir. No, don't get up.
2: Got to take the chance.
0: Well, where are you going?
2: It's no good trying to get to Fling's house. They'd see us. Try the back way. Now, if I can get to the garage, I might be able to make it to the police in the car.
0: What about him? Oh. I don't want to stay here alone with him.
2: Okay, come with me.
6: We went out the back door. Everything was quiet. Even quieter than usual because of the fog. I knew that we couldn't be seen from the street, and if we were quiet, maybe...
2: It's all right.
0: Wally, he must have heard the noise. What if they...
2: Now, look, when we drive out of the garage, you duck down. Mm-hmm. If they try to stop us, well, I'll run them down. Now, get in. Go on.
0: Oh, it's so loud.
2: It's all right. It's only a backfire. Hold on.

0: Now get your guns out, boys. Mr. Pendell, where's the black car?
1: Why, it was right over there, across the street.
2: Hey, maybe they... Jan, you stay here.
0: Looks bad. Door's open. You wait, Mr. Pendell. We'll go on first. You two guys watch the back.
3: Okay, Sarge.
0: Mr. Pendell.
2: Yeah.
0: This the body?
2: No. That's Mr. Fling. Where's Mr. Munchie? He's gone. They took him away. But the trunk's here. Look.
0: Yeah.
2: The jewels. They're not here. Oh, Mr. Munchie, he was here. Oh, listen, don't look at me like that. I tell you, there was a trunk full of jewels, and Mr. Munchie, he was... Oh, Jan! Jan, come on in and tell him, Jan! That was about it. Same trunk was there, empty. There wasn't a mark on the bed, and the dead body was gone. We managed to wake up Mr. Fling, but he couldn't remember anything except that he wanted a drink. Police were pretty mad, but I guess Jan convinced them that we hadn't been kidding. Anyway, we gave him coffee, and that was that. Well, there wasn't much more to it, except that about 2 months later, Jan and I were having breakfast on Saturday when the mail came. Honey, we know anybody in Mexico?
1: I don't think so. More coffee?
2: Yeah. Hey, look, it's from Mexico.
1: I know, dear. You said so.
2: Mr. and Mrs. Wallace Pendell.
1: Who's it from, dear?
2: Huh? Hey, Jan. There's some money in it. Two $100 bills.
1: Well, let me see. What does the letter say?
2: Dear folks, I'm sorry for the inconvenience I caused you, but it was my trunk and my jewels, and I had to get it back. So I know you'll excuse the little trick I played on you. Just before my disappearance, I put all our jewelry in the trunk and by letter ordered the sealed trunk to be sold at auction. But I got caught in the traffic and you got it away from me. Enclosed as a token of my appreciation. Sincerely, Dexter Joslin, alias Anatole Munchie.
1: Munchie? We better call the police.
2: Why?
1: Well, all those jewels.
2: Well, he says right here they're
1: his. Well, I know,
2: but... Now, let's just forget the whole thing, pretend it never happened. But every once in a while, we are reminded of it. There's a diamond ring about as big as a half dollar. I'd put it in my pocket after I cut the glass out of our window. Jan used to wear it to parties. Not anymore. She thinks it looks too much like a fake.

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Be sure to listen next week to Suspense.

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17: 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But before we raise the curtain on this evening's suspense play, here is a message from your host, the Roma Wine Company of Fresno, California.
14: Distance lends enchantment, says the old proverb. And it seems borne out in this little episode that we might see taking place at the smart and handsome Pan American Club, Havana, Cuba. An American visitor is amazed that his Cuban host can picture the marvelous climate and rich, fruitful soil of California without ever having been there. But the Cuban responds, "One sip alone of wonderful Roma wine tells me all that. Only true perfection of climate and soil could produce the perfection of your splendid California wine, Roma wine." That's so. And as Roma wines become available to wine connoisseurs of more and more lands, the chorus of praise grows for the truly superb quality of these good Roma wines. No wonder, then, these wine experts of other lands are so eager to import Roma wines, no matter what the distance is from our own California. And no wonder, too, that these taste-delighting Roma wines, with no import duty to pay, and without expensive shipping charges added to their cost here, are America's largest selling wines. With such richly rewarding enjoyment within your reach, why not get acquainted with your favorites among Roma Wine's many different delightful wine types? Remember the name, R-O-M-A, Roma Wine, made in California for enjoyment throughout the world.
17: And now with Dorothy L. Sayers' story, Suspicion, and with the performance of Charles Ruggles as Mr. Hubert Mummery, Roma Wines again hope to keep you in suspense. Mr. Mummery took the morning train down to business, as he always did. He opened the door of his office, much as he always opened it, and saw his partner, Brooks, sitting at his desk as he always sat. And the world seemed perfectly orderly and dependable and sane. And then it began, very simply, out of a few chance remarks. The terror took shape and grew until it was a black mountain of fear and suspicion.
15: Morning, Mummery. Pleasant morning, huh?
16: Yeah? Oh, quite.
15: I've been looking through some bank accounts. I've an idea they're trying to put us off until... Hubert Mummery, what's the matter with you?
16: Yeah, with me?
15: You gave me a start. Why, man, you're as white as a sheet.
16: Oh, am I? Well, I'm not feeling quite myself this morning. Breakfast didn't agree with me. Hmm. Didn't agree with me at all.
15: Well, you'd better look after yourself. We're none of us as young as we once were. You know?
16: Yeah, always had a beastly stomach, always.
15: Well, I can't remember you having an attack like this in years, Mummery. That new missus of yours giving you proper food? Good, mild, digestible thing.
16: No, I'm afraid Ethel knows nothing at all about a kitchen.
15: Well, that's what you get for marrying a girl without showing it to a friend. I'm doing it in such a rush, 10-day courtship, and at your age, Mummery.
16: Well, you'll see why when you meet her. Besides, it doesn't matter in the least. After all, I was a bachelor up until a few weeks ago, and rather used to taking care of myself, you know.
15: Oh, my dear man, you're not telling me that you manage the household.
16: Oh, hardly. No need for that. We've engaged a housekeeper who's a gem, really. Capable, motherly soul named Sutton. Ethel's delighted with her, and so am I. Mm. Exceptional cook and all that.
15: Well, that's excellent. We can all do that sort of thing, you know. I say you better take it easy and keep off your feet today. A man's health comes first, you know.
16: Thanks. I'll be all right. I took one of my tablets on the train.
15: Well, if you need anything, you let me know, huh?
16: Yes.
15: Oh, by the way, Mummery, I suppose your wife doesn't know another of those cooking gems, does she?
16: Well, I don't know. They aren't so easy to find nowadays. Don't tell me your cook is leaving you.
15: Oh, good Lord, Lord. No. Perish the thought. It's for the Phillipsons. Their girl is getting married.
16: Yeah, well, always said marriage is the graveyard of good cooks.
15: Positively. You know, I think it should be a criminal offense for cooks to feel the mating urge. Leaves a family high and dry.
16: Yeah.
15: You know, I said to Phillipson, "You mind what you're doing," I said. "You get somebody you know something about, or you may find yourself landed with this poisoning woman." What's her name? Mrs. Andrews? Carolyn Andrews? "I don't want to be sending wreaths to your funeral yet a while," I said.
16: Now, wasn't that a dreadful thing, though, that Andrews case? Ethel read some of it to me out of the newspapers. My, gave me the cold horrors.
15: Oh, it's a disgrace, I call it. Three people dead of poisoning, falling ill one by one, gradually getting worse and worse, and suddenly dying off like flies after a month or so of her cooking.
16: Man.
15: And all the police say is they think she's hanging around the neighborhood and may seek employment as a cook. As a cook. Now, I ask you, puts us all in the shadow of the grave, doesn't it?
16: Well, rather.
15: Well, it's only to be hoped that they'll catch this charming Mrs. Andrews before she tries her arsenic seasoning on somebody else. And that's why I told Phillipson to be careful about hiring a strange woman.
16: Well, quite right, too. One can't be too careful about a thing like that. I'll ask Sutton if she knows of another cook as good as she is. You won't need worry about anyone she recommends.
15: Oh, excellent. I suppose she's worked for the right sort of people, Mama.
16: Right sort? Well, I imagine so. I don't know.
15: Well, didn't she bring references?
16: Why, yes, she did. A great pile of them. Glowing ones, too. But I don't know. Ethel and I were so glad to get someone that we haven't bothered to look them up, really.
15: Well, it's 10:30. I must get back to work. Would you mind dictating a few letters, Mummery? Mm. Some dunners? I do it, but I've some bills to get out in the next room.
16: All right, I'm glad to.
15: Well, I'll have Penny take them down. Miss Penny, will you step in here a moment, please?
18: Coming, Mr. Brooks.
15: Now, don't exert yourself, old man, because... Oh, Penny, Mr. Mummery will give you some letters for our forgetful customers.
18: Yes, sir.
15: And I'll be in the next office if I'm needed, Mummery. And do ask that sterling cook of yours to find someone for poor Phillipson, eh?
16: I'll speak to Sutton as soon as I get home.
15: Good man.
18: You're looking a bit pale this morning, Mr. Mummery.
16: Yes, I know. Let's get down to the letters, Penny, shall we?
18: Yes, sir.
16: Dear sirs, unless payment on your account is immediately forthcoming, we must institute proceedings which...
18: Yes, sir. Which, sir?
16: I was thinking. Wonderfully clever how that Mrs. Andrews manages to get positions with respectable families.
18: Wasn't nothing so clever about the last one, sir.
16: No?
18: No. She brought plenty of references. Glowing ones, too, the paper said.
16: Where in the world would such a woman come by honest references?
18: Oh, there wasn't no question of their honesty, Mr. Mummery.
16: What do you mean by that?
18: Oh, the poor deceased family were so glad to get someone that they never even bothered to look them up.
16: Oh.
18: Why, whatever is the matter, sir? Have I said something that I should...
16: No. I'm going to go home, Miss Penny. I don't feel well. Not at all well.
17: On the homeward-bound train, Mr. Mummery's mind kept up a continual flow of discomforting thoughts. Those references of Sutton's. How did he know, after all? Yes, Brooks was quite right. One can't be too careful. Be sure you get someone you know something about, or you may find yourself landed with this poisoning woman, this Mrs. Andrews. The pain in Mr. Mummery's stomach gave a sudden twinge. He gripped the edge of his seat. He had eaten too quickly. His breakfast had been too heavy. He must speak to Ethel about Sutton. Sutton! As he walked up the quiet street of the remote little country town, the well-known familiar landmarks looked somehow strange and menacing. He reached the house, walked up the path, and then something drew him round toward the back. Somehow, despite himself, he found himself opening the screen door of Sutton's kitchen. Miss Sutton.
3: Oh, Lord, sir. You did give me a turn, Mr. Mummery. I was so taken up waiting for the potatoes to boil that I didn't hear the front door go at all, sir.
16: Well, I used my key, Sutton. Where is Mrs. Mummery?
3: Oh, the poor dear was feeling a bit sickish after breakfast this morning, and I might have lied down for a bit. She was looking so poorly.
16: Ethel sick? Ethel's never sick. I don't understand.
3: Oh, it was working about too much that done it, if you ask me. I told her to go light with it, but she's that restless she can't abide to be doing nothing.
16: Where is she now?
3: Well, that young Mr. Welbeck called by to get some flowers she promised his mother, and he cheered her up a bit. She needed cheering, too, by the look of her poor lamb.
16: Where are they, Sutton?
3: They're having their tea in the garden. She's a deal better than she was, sir. A deal better.
16: Well, I'm glad of that. I'll step out and have a word with her.
3: Oh, Mr. Mummery.
16: Yes?
3: Before you go, I'd
19: like to show you what I got for your dinner.
20: But I...
19: Just a moment, Mr. Mummery, sir. There. Have a look at that now.
20: That's steak and kidney pie, isn't it?
19: You'll find it beautiful and light, sir. It's made with butter, it is. So you'll have no trouble at all digesting it.
20: No, well, very good.
19: And it's seasoned something wonderful.
20: Yes, I'm sure it's excellent. Well, I'll wander out and see Mrs. Mummery now, if you don't mind.
19: Oh, by all means, sir. And try to get up a good appetite for your dinner, won't you, Mr. Mummery, sir?
20: Yeah, I'll do my best. Thank you, certainly. Ethel. Oh, Ethel.
21: Who's that?
20: It's I, Tiddlywinks, Hubert.
21: Oh, I wasn't expecting you so early.
20: Oh, well, I quit before time. I didn't startle you, did I, Pet?
21: Yes, you did.
20: I'm sorry,
21: I thought something was wrong. I don't like to be startled.
22: Hello, Mummery.
20: Well, hello, Welbeck. I didn't see you. How are you?
22: Oh, I'm all right, thanks. But I'm afraid I found Ethel feeling rather badly.
20: Yes, Sutton told me. Are you better now, dearest?
21: I'm feeling dreadfully upset. Unsteady. I suppose I'll be all right by morning. Do sit down and have your tea, Hubert.
20: Well, thank you. I need it.
22: Biscuit?
20: Are they good?
22: Melt in your mouth. I'd devour the lot if I didn't have to be getting home to dinner.
20: Oh, you're leaving?
22: I must. Mother's waiting.
21: I'll have the gardener wrap her flowers. Give them to
22: me. Oh, no, don't bother.
21: Oh, no bother at all. Heaven knows he's paid enough for puttering about. Thomas! Thomas!
23: Come in, ma'am.
21: Is the tea still warm, dear?
20: Just right, thanks.
23: You was calling me, Mrs. Mummery?
21: Oh, Thomas, will you please wrap these flowers for me and bring them into the house?
23: Right-o, ma'am.
21: I'll take Mr. Welbeck to the door. Oh, no, don't bother to get up, dear. Just tell Mr. Welbeck goodbye and finish your tea like a good boy.
23: Oh, yes, indeed. Get to see.
20: Well, do come and see us soon again, won't you, Welbeck?
22: Love to. But I can't leave Mother alone very often. She's extremely nervous lately. Terribly so.
20: Oh, that's too bad.
22: She's not really been herself since that Andrews poisoning business started in the newspapers. Alarmed her more than you believe.
20: Yes, well, it's rather unnerved everyone, if you ask me. I do hope they catch her soon.
22: They may.
21: What do you mean?
22: There were a couple of blokes from Scotland Yard in the village this morning. Rumor is they've got a new line on Mrs. Andrews. It's down their head. Think of it. That fiend has been on the loose for, well, let's see now. Exactly 1, 2, 3, 4. Yes, almost 4 weeks to the day.
21: I'd rather not think about it if no one minds.
20: You're quite right, my dear. Let's not.
21: Let's not. I have too many other things on my mind. Oh, by the way, Hubert.
20: Hmm?
21: I forgot to tell you to bring some cash home from the city with you today.
20: I know you did, Diddlywings, but I remembered it all by myself.
21: Oh, a good thing, too. The greengrocer had a rather glum look on his face this morning.
20: Well, we'll be able to stare him in the eye tomorrow.
21: And then there's Sutton's salary.
20: Hmm? Well, I'm not sure I brought enough for that.
21: Oh, that's too bad. I do so want to be prompt with her.
20: Prompt?
21: Yes, dear. Sutton's been with us exactly 1 month tonight.
22: I must drop along now. See you soon again, Mummery. I say thanks for the tea.
21: Hubert, what's the matter? Mr. Welbeck said thanks for tea. Didn't you hear?
20: Yes. Oh, I'm sorry.
21: You seem so far away, dear.
20: No, not at all, not at all. I was a bit tired, I suppose.
22: Let the old gent rest his weary bones.
21: He's worked much too hard lately. Come along, Mr. Welbeck. I'll do the honors for the family.
22: Coming.
20: 4 weeks. Exactly 1 month.
23: Oh, sir, the missus wants some zinnias for the bouquet, and I just found a little patch in the back beard. I thought they...
20: Thomas, do we have any old newspapers about?
23: Old newspapers? Hmm. Why, yes, sir. There's a stack of them in the greenhouse. I was just going down to get some to wrap up this bouquet. What would you be needing them for, sir?
20: I want to look up some photographs, Thomas.
23: Photographs? Of who, sir?
20: Of Mrs. Andrews.
23: Here they be, sir. They go back about 20 days, these do. I always take them out of the kitchen when the cook has finished with them.
20: I see. Now let's have them, Thomas. Now then. June 15th. June 5th. Yes, that was just about the time. Should be an article about Mrs. Carolyn Andrews in this one. Of course, she'll have managed to change her appearance, but there should be a resemblance. Now, let's see. Ought to be about on... Thomas.
23: Yes, sir?
20: Where did you say you got these papers?
23: Out of the kitchen, sir. Why, what is it, Mr. Mummery?
20: Somebody's been through them with the scissors, Thomas. Every line about the Andrews case has been clipped out. Every line.
22: Mr. Mamory, sir.
20: No, now look for yourself. There.
23: But I don't understand it, do you, sir?
20: I'm afraid to try, Thomas. Are there any more papers about?
23: There's a few more under the shelf where I keep them. Out. Botheration. Look at that. Meddlers. That's what they are. Meddling with my things.
20: Don't waste time with that now, Thomas.
23: But look at it, sir. All spilled and wasted. It costs good money, too.
20: Well, all right. We'll buy more of whatever it is.
23: Only a bit left. And it ain't so easy to get, I'll tell you. It's just about the best weed killer there is. Them weeds just fold up and die the minute it touches them. If somebody hadn't tampered with the stopper, there wouldn't have been a drop lost.
20: Thomas.
23: Yes, sir?
20: Let me see that can.
23: Yes, sir.
20: Arsenical weed killer. Contains arsenic. Deadly poison.
23: Stopper was loose, sir. Somebody had it out. I never leaves like that. Nothing like that.
20: Thomas.
23: Yes, sir. Good Lord, Mr. Mamory, what is it, sir?
20: I don't think I should have had that tea, Thomas.
23: Oh, I'll call the missus.
20: No. You mustn't alarm her, whatever you do. Don't alarm her. She's not to be excited. But get to the phone and call Dr. Maysby. I'm ill, Thomas. Tell him I'm terribly ill.

0: How is he, Dr. Mingsby? How is he?
1: Now then, Mrs. Mummery, he's not so bad as all that. He's really far better than he was last night. Decidedly, yes. The patient is somewhat improved, aren't you, Mummery?
2: Well, I'm feeling quite all right, Ethel. I shouldn't be surprised if I lived after all.
0: My poor darling, you gave me such a fright.
2: Did I?
1: Little wonder. Symptoms were rather alarming.
0: Whatever on earth could it have been, Dr. Mingsby? He was suffering so dreadfully last night. Of course, those powders you gave him quieted him a bit, but he did seem to be in such agony.
1: Well, I really can't say precisely what it was. I could pretend to know, but frankly, I don't, Mrs. Mummery. I haven't the proper equipment here for a real diagnosis, but I'd venture an old-fashioned, non-scientific guess that it was a touch of common garden ptomaine.
2: Yes, that's what it was, Ethel. I'm sure of it.
1: Tomorrow or next day, when he's quite well, mind you, I'd like to have him come down to the office in Berwick for a thorough examination.
0: Do you hear that, dear? You must make him promise to come, Doctor. He's so very careless about himself.
1: He'll come. This episode gave him a bit of a start, I think. Nothing like a touch of ptomaine to make a man health conscious, eh, Mummery?
2: Well, you're right, Doctor. You'll see me very soon, I promise.
1: Excellent. And until then, you just continue the powders I gave you, one every hour.
2: Yes, Doctor.
1: And no solid foods. Have that cook of yours make you a nice strong broth of some kind.
2: Huh? What?
1: And above all, stay in bed for the next 24 hours.
0: I'll see to that, Dr. Mingsby.
1: I'm depending on you, Mrs. Mummery. And now, if you'll tell me where you put my hat...
0: Well, I'll get it for you.
1: Oh, you needn't trouble. If you'll just tell
0: me
1: where...
0: Oh, no trouble at all. It's out on the stand porch.
1: So, Mummery, do try to take better care of yourself from now on, huh? We'll need to make Ethel a widow before her time.
2: Well, I'll do my best not to. Dr. Mingsby.
1: What's that, Mummery?
2: Listen to me. I haven't time to explain now.
1: What are you talking about?
2: Keep your voice down, man. I don't want to frighten Ethel, but there's something very strange going on in this house.
1: You aren't delirious, are
2: you? I may need your help soon. I'll phone you sometime today as soon as I can do it without alarming Ethel. Oh, she wouldn't be able to sleep for weeks if she had any inkling of what's going on.
1: You aren't imagining things, are you?
2: No, listen, Mingsby. Last night, before I took sick, I found...
3: Oh, I beg pardon, sir.
2: Well, Sutton?
1: Yes, Sutton, what is it?
3: Mrs. Mummer has sent me to tell you that your chauffeur's brought the car round, sir.
1: Oh, yes, good. I'll be getting along now, I think.
3: Oh, sir, if I'm not being too inquisitive, sir, how is the patient this morning?
1: Why, he's much better, Sutton, but he had a rather grim session of it, just the same.
3: Oh, that's dreadful, ain't it, sir? We'll have to take better care of him, won't we, sir? Much better care.

0: jumping around my greenhouse, will they now? Upsetting my things. Oh, will they now? Not much they won't. I'll put a lock on this door that...
1: Thomas.
0: Who's that? Why, Mr. Mummer, shh. You ain't supposed to be up and about, are you? You're supposed to be in your bed, ain't you, sir?
1: I want to get those papers we were looking at yesterday, Thomas.
0: Does the missus know you're walking around out here? Sir, I'll be bound the missus
1: we'll
0: don't...
1: keep this a secret from the missus, Thomas.
0: You'll get your death, Mr. Mummery.
1: If I lie upstairs in bed all day, the whole Mummery family will get its death. Now, where are those papers?
0: Well, they're just inside the door there, where you left them, sir. Just inside the door.
1: Ah. Now, let's see. Now, where was it?
0: Right about there, sir.
1: No, it wasn't.
0: In a little further... Now, to your left. All right, there they are, sir.
1: Well, if they are, I've been struck blind. There's nothing here but the stone floor and a box of tulip bulbs.
0: You must be wrong, sir.
1: All right, well, come and look and see here.
0: Yes, sir. Mr. Mummery.
1: Well, they're gone.
0: What do you know?
1: I'm not at all sure what I know, but I'm going to find out. You come with me, Thomas.
0: You ought to be in your bed, sir.
1: All right, I ought to be in my bed, sir. Come along, will you?
0: Yes, sir.
1: Where is Sutton?
0: I don't know, sir. Oh, yes, on second thoughts, I do know. I saw her going down to the greengrocer's to pay the bill. When she passed me, I heard her muttering something about not wanting anybody to come prying about her kitchen. The missus is particular.
1: Yeah, doesn't want us in the kitchen, eh? No, I guess not. Well, that's where we're going right now.
0: I don't think she'd like it,
1: no,
0: sir.
1: I'm sure she wouldn't, Thomas. Come along in.
0: All right, sir, if you say to, sir.
1: Now let's see, where could they be?
0: You ain't expecting to find them papers in here, are you, sir?
1: I was, Thomas. Is it possible that I'm mistaken? No, I'm not. Now, where could... The stove. That's where they'd be. That's just where the... Just as I thought. Have a look inside, Thomas. There they are, or what's left of them. Somebody kindled quite a little blaze with your old newspapers, wouldn't you say?
0: Lord, sir, you should have been a detective.
1: Yes, I always rather thought so myself. Well, the papers are done for. By Jove, she's a clever one, all right. Doesn't miss a trick. We're dealing with a very cautious, very thorough woman, Thomas. And I shouldn't be a bit surprised if... Well, are you listening to me? Thomas, what are you staring at?
0: Mr. Mummery, what's that on the windowsill?
1: On the the weed killer. The arsenical weed killer. It's found its way into the kitchen.
0: The stopper's off again, ain't it, sir?
1: Right, the stopper's off and it's nearly empty. Thomas, what's in that pot on the stove?
0: I don't know, sir.
1: Well, look and see.
0: Yes, sir. It's chicken broth, sir. Real strong chicken broth.
1: Good. Here. Now take this empty medicine bottle and get as much broth into it as it'll hold.
0: What for, sir?
1: Just do it, Thomas, please.
0: Yes, sir.
1: That's fine. Now then, get the car out of the garage.
0: Where are we going, sir?
1: We're going to Berwick.
0: But, Mr. Mummery, the doctor...
1: We're going to see the doctor, Thomas, before we're all beyond his help.
2: Sorry to keep you waiting so long, Mummery, but it's quite a lengthy process.
1: Oh, I don't mind the waiting, Doctor. It isn't that, but Ethel's there alone in the house with her, and I want to know...
2: I can tell you now...
1: You've finished?
2: I've analyzed every drop of the contents. Used Marsh's test for arsenic. I'm able to tell you a very definite answer, my boy.
1: What is it, Maysby?
2: Yes.
1: You mean there is arsenic in that broth? And Sutton...
2: I mean that broth is chock full of arsenic. Mrs. Andrews is taking no chances this time. There's enough poison there to kill your entire household.
0: Mr. Mummery, look, you're it in 70, you are. It ain't safe at all, sir.
1: I've got to get home. Lord knows what's happening there.
0: Oh, Mr. Mummery.
1: Shut up.
3: Ethel is poisoned, dying dead. Ethel is poisoned, dying dead.
0: I patched the front right arm myself, sir, and it's fearful weak it is.
3: Sutton, Mrs. Andrews, Sutton, Mrs. Andrews, Sutton, Mrs. Andrews, Sutton, Mrs. Andrews.
0: Oh, thank the Lord, there's the ass.
1: What's that car doing in front of it? What's it doing there?
0: I don't know, sir.
3: It's happened already. The doctor's there. It's happened already. The doctor's there. It's happened already.
0: There's
1: the doctor's
0: standing
1: there.
0: Standing out under the house, Mr. Mummery.
4: Oh, it's my fault. I did it. It's my fault. I left her here. I did it. I killed her.
0: Oh, Mr. Mummery, sir.
4: Oh, Ethel. Ethel. Ethel, where is she? Welbeck, what are you doing here?
5: I'm Scotland Yard, Mummery. Easy now, take it easy.
4: Well, where is she? Tell me, I have a right to know.
6: Who is he, Inspector?
4: I'm Hubert Mummery. Where's my wife?
5: Now try to be calm, Mummery, won't you? That's a good fellow.
4: What do you mean? Why are you sitting down here? Is she beyond help?
6: I'm afraid she is, sir.
4: Oh, Lord. Oh. Can I see her?
5: I'm afraid not, Mummery. It'd only be painful.
4: Oh, Lord. But that Mrs. Andrews, though, you've got her. She didn't get away.
5: No, we've got Mrs. Andrews right enough.
4: Oh, Ethel. You see, officer, we've only been married 10 weeks. 10 weeks yesterday, I... Sutton. Sutton.
7: Yes, Mr. Mummery. I'm very sorry about things. Sorry for you, sir.
4: Sorry for me. That's good. Well, it's too late now. Well, take her away. Take her away.
7: Oh, Mr. Mummery, I'm so
4: take
7: sorry.
4: Take her away.
5: You'd better go, Sutton. Go ahead. He's upset, of course. Wants to be alone.
4: Oh, you see, Mrs. Mummery and I were in desperate need of a cook. But it's just as I said to Brooks. One can't be too careful about taking a strange person into the house. Why, I didn't even suspect her until yesterday. I had no idea there were... Go! Are you letting her go? Well, you can't let her go. That's Mrs. Andrews. Don't...
7: Oh, please,
4: this
7: sir.
4: Broth is chock full of arsenic.
7: I didn't have no end in that broth, sir. It was made while I was at the greengrocer.
4: You can't let her go. Why did
7: she... And I didn't make the tea yesterday, nor your breakfast yesterday morning. So help me, Mr. Mummery, sir. I didn't. You...
4: Ethel. Oh, Ethel, my darling. I thought you were... Oh, are you all right, Ethel? Ethel, dear, what is it?
8: I overheard what you said you told Brooks about taking a strange person into your house. You were right, you know, Hubert.
4: Well, I don't understand.
5: Ready?
8: Quite.

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1: Oh, I know. Boy, oh boy. Or barely awake. Paddle to the metal. Oh, man. I should do this for a living.
0: It feels good to be Boatu. 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
1: 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Suspense.
3: I should have known before that something was wrong, gentlemen. I should have known by your eyes. It was a queer look, and staring at me one minute and avoiding me the next. Well, I came home late one Monday night, and they were asleep. My son Johnny, my wife here, Marie. I lay in bed reviewing my day's work. I'm an investigator for the Herkimer Fire Insurance Company. And while thinking about the fire on Second Avenue, I fell asleep. And suddenly I was sitting bolt upright, wide awake, with a strange feeling of being alone in the room. I looked toward Marie's bed. It was too dark to see. I called, Marie. Marie. No answer.

0: Got up, walked to a bed. Quilt was bunched up. I pulled the covers down. The bed was empty. In the bathroom? No. She wasn't there. Not in Johnny's room either. Johnny was alone. Marie wasn't in the apartment. I put on the light. I looked at my watch. It was 2 a.m. I got dressed and I walked out. Rang for the elevator. It was nothing, of course. It was nothing important, but my heart kept hammering away.
1: Morning, Mr. Jordan. Kind of late for you.
0: Yeah. Good morning, Steve. Did you see my wife get on?
1: Oh, yes, Mr. Jordan. About half an hour ago, I'd say.
0: Oh, yeah. Yeah, of course. You see which way she went?
1: Oh, yeah. She went towards 3rd Avenue. Said she was going to the...
0: Yeah, went to the drugstore, I guess.
1: That's right. There's one over on 96th Street. Open all night.
0: Thanks. Thanks, Steve. Ah, that was it. She went to the drugstore. I was worried over nothing at all. But I didn't know what to do quite. I didn't want to follow her, but the elevator boy was watching me, and so I strolled easily along toward 3rd. I stood on the deserted dark corner. I looked up and down the street. And then I saw her coming. She was walking toward me briskly.
2: Harry! What are you doing here?
0: Well, I got up and saw you were gone.
2: Oh, I just couldn't sleep. I had a dreadful headache, so I decided to go down for some aspirin.
0: Oh, yes. Yes, of course. The drugstore on 96th Street. Yeah, but you were coming from 97th Street.
2: Oh, I took a little walk. I thought some fresh air would do me some good.
0: Yeah, it's a nice night.
2: I've only been gone about 10 minutes.
0: Steve says you were gone about a half hour.
2: It was only 10 minutes. What time is it now?
0: 2:35.
2: I've been out for almost 15 minutes.
0: Oh, it's more than...
2: It was about 15 minutes. No more than that.
0: Yeah. Yeah, I guess so. Everything seemed all right, but still I felt something was wrong. We got into our apartment and we both went to bed. Just lay there. We didn't say anything.
2: Listen.
0: Huh?
2: A fire. A fire.
0: Yeah, not far. Over east a couple of blocks. By the river, I'd say. That's my district.
2: Fire.
0: Well, what the... Hello?
3: Hello, Harry. Sorry to wake in the middle of the night. There's a bad one over near you between 2nd and 3rd. Maybe a total loss.
0: Between 2nd and 3rd, Mr. Palmer. An apartment building?
3: Yeah, 98th Street.
0: Uh-huh.
3: 340 East 98th. I called you because I'd like you to go there direct first thing in the morning instead of coming to the office.
0: Uh-huh.
3: Okay? I'll meet you there.
0: You're okay, Mr. Palmer. Good night.
2: A fire. On 98th Street.
0: Yeah. Yeah. I couldn't see Marie in the dark, but I knew, and I knew she was staring at me. I was very tired. Good night, Marie.
2: Good night, Harry.

0: 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Autolite is bringing you Mr. Frederick March in radio's outstanding theater of thrills, Suspense.
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2: Fine, fine. And now, let's get back to suspense.
0: And now, Autolite brings back to our Hollywood soundstage Frederick March as Harry in The Night Reveals, a tale well calculated to keep you in suspense.

0: Well, the next morning, I went over to 98th Street to inspect the remains of number 340 and to see if there was evidence of anything suspicious about the origin of the fire. Mr. Parmenter was there.
1: Yeah, there it is. Got it. Guess we'll be paying off on this one, all right?
0: Completely burned out. Anyone hurt?
1: A few, but no one dead. Lucky they just installed the new fire escape.
0: Just the walls left. Hey, that fire must have been quite a sight in the height of its glory.
1: Yeah, quite a sight. Say, those walls look pretty bad. Might collapse almost any time.
0: Yeah, the building will have to be raised. Gee, that fire did a good job.
1: Oh, there's the commissioner.
2: Hello, Parmenter.
3: Jordan.
0: All right, Mr. Morrell.
1: Know anything about the fire, Commissioner?
3: No, not a thing.
0: Well, now that you're here, we'll take a look.
3: No, I wouldn't go in there, Jordan.
0: I can take care of myself.
1: Maybe you'd better not go inside.
0: Don't worry about me. I know fires as well as anyone. You stay outside, Mr. Palmer. I'm going in. I went gingerly into the blackened, ruined hallway, ashes and debris up to my ankles, until I reached the remains of the stairway. Underneath were several baby carriages, just twisted pieces of metal. A burned fragment of something fell nearby.
4: Come on back, Jordan.
0: I'm all right. I poked around near the carriages, sifting through the fine, clean ashes. Something caught my eye. It was a blob of yellow metal. I picked it up, and then I worked my way out.
4: She's burned through, isn't she?
0: Yeah, clean through. Nothing left of her.
1: You find anything?
0: No, nothing much. Fire started in the hallway, all right. It worked its way up. Cellar's untouched.
1: What's that in your hand?
0: Oh, that's just a piece of metal I found. Here.
1: What do you think, Commissioner?
3: Yeah, probably one of those gadgets they have on baby carriages.
1: I guess you're right. It isn't anything.
0: But it was something. I had run my fingernail across this glob of metal. It looked like gold. I would examine it in detail later at home.
5: Hello, Daddy.
0: How are you, Johnny?
5: Mama says I was bad today.
6: Harry, you're home early.
0: Yeah, I got through sooner than I expected.
6: What is it, Harry?
0: Your locket. You're not wearing it. You've never had it off before.
6: My locket? Well, I... Don't you remember?
5: Daddy, can I go over and see Davy Taylor for a minute?
0: Yeah, Johnny, go ahead.
5: All right. Gee, Daddy.
6: Well, you shouldn't have done that. I didn't want him to go. He hasn't had his dinner.
0: Never mind, Johnny. What'd you say happened to the locket?
6: Well, I gave it to you.
0: To me?
6: Well, I put it in your pocket to have it fixed. The catch was loose.
0: I don't remember.
6: I put it in your pocket, Harry. I forgot to mention it to you. I wanted you to take it to the jeweler's and get the catch fixed. I just put it in your coat pocket while you were shaving.
0: When?
6: Yesterday. Yes, yesterday morning.
0: Well, it should be in my pocket now. I wore this suit yesterday, too. Nothing in my pockets, Marie.
6: Well?
0: Marie.
6: Yes, Harry?
0: Is anything wrong with you?
6: I'm perfectly all right. Not a thing wrong with me.
0: You look worried, as if you'd got something on your mind.
6: It's nothing. I've just been having a headache.
0: Maybe you ought to see a doctor.
6: No. Really doesn't amount to much.
0: Well, I think I'll take another look for the locket. Which suit did you say you put it in?
6: Your blue suit, I think. Or maybe it was the gray, though.
0: I couldn't make it out. What had she done with the locket? Had she pawned it? She given it away? Then I remembered something. I went in the bathroom, locked the door. I looked at this shapeless little glob of yellow metal. I rubbed the blackened spots away until all of it was gleaming. I took a nail file out of the medicine chest and began to file it. I kept filing until I had enlarged the crack to the full length of the piece of gold. And I slipped the nail file inside and pried it open. Tiny fragments of glass, and then I saw a piece of scorched paper. It was a photograph. It was a picture of my son, Johnny. This glob of metal was my wife's locket. I put the locket and the picture in my pocket and walked out. All through dinner and afterwards, I watched her. She seemed very uneasy. Finally, I went over to my pipe rack, where I kept several books of matches in a jar. There weren't any there. And now I knew she was watching me closely. I looked behind the rack. There wasn't a match around.
2: What the devil happened to all my matches?
6: I have a match. Here, let me light it for you.
2: Did you take the matches out of the jar, Marie?
6: Well, I...
2: Did you?
6: Yes, I needed them in the kitchen. Shall I light your pipe for
2: no,
6: you?
2: No, I'll light it myself. I picked a match out of the book. It was a clean white match with a green head. I struck it against the side. The match spluttered up into a yellow flame, fringed on the bottom with blue. Marie stared at it until I felt the sharp bite of the flame on my thumb. Oh,
6: burn yourself?
2: No, it's all right.
6: Would you like a nice hot cup of tea, Harry?
2: No, dear, I don't think so. I watched her. Her hand casually brushed along the table and picked up the matches. Marie, leave the matches on the table.
6: I need them. I'm rather short of matches. The pilot isn't working.
2: Is this the only book of matches in the house?
6: I have to get some tomorrow. Where are you going, Harry?
2: Just get a drink of water.
6: No, I'll get it for you, Harry.
2: Never mind, Marie. I'll get it myself. I went into the kitchen. There was a paper bag alongside the gas range. Matches all thrown in helter-skelter. Books of matches and safety matches all mixed together. I walked back and sat down in my chair. You've been having headaches lately.
6: I'm just tired. It's nothing serious.
2: How'd you like to go away for a few days? Take a vacation. I'll get a maid to take care of Johnny. It'll do you a lot of good.
6: No. No, I don't need a vacation. There's nothing wrong with me. But Harry, there is...
2: Yeah?
6: There's nothing the matter.
2: You were about to say something else.
6: I've got to go into Johnny's room and see that he's covered. He always throws the covers off.
2: I sat there looking after her, and then I glanced about the room. There was the pack of matches lying open on the table. I closed the cover. And then I noticed her purse lying nearby. It was bulging.
6: Harry!
2: What's the matter?
6: My purse!
2: Yes, your purse. Here, look. Full of matches. A dozen books of them. And these newspaper clippings.
6: Give it back to me.
2: Why are you saving these clippings? Why do you carry all these matches with you?
6: Well, I bought the matches in the store. A dozen for 5 cents.
2: These newspaper clippings. Fire on 112th Street causes severe damage. And all these others. Why are you saving these clippings, Marie?
6: Why, there's nothing wrong in that. I'm interested in your work. I intend to keep a file on fires. It'll help you in your work.
2: That's very considerate, Marie.
6: Oh, Harry, you're so good. Why should this have to happen to us?
2: About midnight, I went to bed. Marie didn't follow me. I lay in the semi-darkness, wide awake, trying to think what I should do. Couldn't collect my thoughts. Every time I closed my eyes, I could see the flame of that match, yellow and blue, crawling along the matchstick.
6: Drink this, Harry. It'll help you sleep.
2: What is it?
6: It's cocoa. It's very good for you.
2: I'm not the one that's having trouble falling asleep.
6: We both couldn't sleep last night. I'm taking some of this myself as soon as I go to bed.
2: All right, leave it on the nightstand.
6: Well, be sure to drink it while it's hot.
2: Yes, Mary, I will.
6: Good night. Darling.
2: Good night, Mary. Cocoa. And then suddenly I knew. I looked around quickly for something to pour it in. There was a radiator pan. It was empty. I poured the cup of liquid into it. Then I lay back and waited. I waited for her next move. About an hour later, I heard the door open softly and Marie tiptoed toward my bed.
6: Harry? Are you asleep?
2: I didn't answer, but breathed evenly. She hovered over me for a moment, and she tiptoed out, carefully closing the door behind her. I jumped out of bed and hurried into my clothes. Quickly, I poured the cocoa from the pan into a bottle, put it in my pocket. Then I grabbed my coat and I followed her. I rang for the elevator. She had only a few minutes headway. I'd catch up to her easily, and then we'd have a showdown.
0: Steve looked at me with controlled amazement. Hello, Steve.
7: Hello, Mr. Jordan.
0: My wife went down a moment ago, didn't she?
7: Yes, Mr. Jordan, just took her down.
0: She went toward 3rd Avenue, didn't she?
7: Why, I think so. She sort of stopped for a minute and then turned towards 3rd. I had to get back the elevator because you were ringing.
0: When I reached the corner, I looked up and down 3rd Avenue, and then I saw her. She was walking north. I crossed to the other side of the street and followed her, keeping at a distance. At 98th Street, she turned east. Down the middle of the block was the remains of last night's fire. She stopped in front of the gutted building and for a long time just stood there, looking at it. Then she walked inside. I waited a few seconds and then followed her. Marie!
6: Who's there?
0: It's me, Harry.
6: Harry! Why did you...
0: Come along, Marie. We'd better get out of here. The police. I took her hand. Without a word, she came along. We walked home in complete silence. We both knew. When we came to our apartment house, I stopped and rang for the elevator. In the light of the hallway, I could see her face. My wife's face. Ashy gray. Her eyes bright and painful. You run upstairs, Marie, and I'll be along in a minute.
6: Harry, where are you going?
0: I'll be right back.
6: Please, Harry. Don't do anything.
0: You run along, Marie.
6: You're not going to...
0: No. I'm only going to the drugstore to get something. I'll be back in a few minutes. I came home a half hour later. She was waiting for me.
6: Did you do it, Harry? Please, Harry, tell me. I've got to know.
0: I had the cocoa you gave me analyzed.
6: Oh, I'm sorry. I had to do it. Don't you see? I couldn't help it.
0: It's very easy for the druggist, especially when I told him what I thought was in it. That stuff that makes you sleep through an earthquake.
6: Please, try to understand, Harry. You must understand.
0: Is the kid asleep?
6: Uh-huh. Johnny's all right.
0: I was sorry for Marie. She looked so haggard and worn. It wasn't her fault. I was sorry for myself. My head was roaring. I wasn't feeling too well. I kept seeing sparks in front of my eyes. I closed my eyes for a moment.
6: Let's go to bed, Harry.
0: Marie, look, we can do something. Now, let's burn up every match in our house. We'll never bring another match in.
6: No! No, Harry, we can't do that.
0: You don't want to.
6: No, not now, Harry.
0: Strange, isn't it? That this should happen to me. Me, a fire inspector. That's funny. Give me the matches, Marie. All the matches.
6: No, I can't do that.
0: Give them
6: to me. I won't. Please don't take them. I'll do anything you want, anything.
0: Where did you hide them? Tell me, where are they?
6: Inside the range behind the paper bags.
0: I dropped her hand. She sank to the floor in a huddle, weeping. And then I went into the kitchen and got all the matches.
6: Please, Harry, don't burn them up!
0: Harry, look up. See? I'll light each book of matches one at a time until they've all gone up in smoke. The yellow flame licked its way down the matches. The cover caught fire and blackened. I watched her look at the flame with dazed eyes.
6: Listen, Harry. You hear?
0: Just someone in the hall.
6: It's more than someone. Something's happened. Something has happened.
0: I'll take a look.
6: The house is on fire!
0: Yeah, Marie, wake up Johnny.
6: Johnny!
0: You have to hurry. The flames are coming up the stairs. There's an upward draft.
8: What's the matter, Mother?
6: The house is on fire. We've got to get out.
0: It's too late to go down. We'll have to go up through the roof.
8: Oh, I hurt my leg!
0: Come along, Johnny.
8: Mother!
0: She'll come along.
8: No, I want to wait for Mother.
6: It's all right, Johnny. Go along with Daddy. I'll follow you.
8: No, I won't go. I won't go without you.
0: Hold on to my arm, Marie. Come on. Give me a hand, Johnny. Don't be scared. The fire won't hurt you. It won't hurt you at all. You're safe with me. We made our way upstairs. Very slowly because of Marie's sprained ankle. Finally, we got to the roof. There were some firemen on the next roof, about 10 feet separated the two buildings.
9: Don't get panicky. We'll get you off safely.
5: Are we going to have to jump across, Daddy? Mother won't be able to jump. Her foot...
6: It's all right, Johnny. Don't be scared.
0: They're putting a board across between the two roofs. We'll just walk across.
9: All right, now. One at a time. Tie the rope around you and come across.
0: Johnny, you go first. Here. Now, don't be afraid. There. Rope will hold you in case you slip.
5: Mother, you gotta go first.
6: I'll go right after you. Johnny!
5: You promise?
0: Go ahead, Johnny. Mother will follow you. And don't turn around. I'll keep walking.
9: Oh. All right. The kid's safe. Now you, lady. Be careful. The board.
5: Oh.
9: Hey, the board slipped off. Hurry, one of you guys, and get another board.
10: Coming up.
5: Father, I want my mother.
9: Your mother's going to be all right.
6: You pushed the board off, Harry. I saw you do it.
0: No, I didn't, Marie. I didn't.
9: All right, mister. Just tie the rope around her. Now, don't be afraid, lady. And don't look down.
5: All right.
9: Ready?
5: I'm ready.
9: Okay, boys. She's all right. Now you, mister.
0: All right.
5: Johnny.
9: That's right. Tie the rope around you. All set? Okay.
0: On the ground we stood there, the three of us, watching the fire. Great flames shot out, stabbing at the sky. The top of the roof was burning now. A red flame crawled along, searching out the inflammable spots. And the wind was helping it. All this time, Marie was shaking, shaking violently, but not with cold. I pitied her. And then she threw up her hands and shrieked. No, darling,
6: don't. We can't go on this way. Police! Police, come here!
0: Don't do it, Marie. There's no need to let the police. You don't know what you're saying. You...
6: Police!
11: What is it, lady? Hey, you better calm down, are you?
0: Oh, so pay no attention. She...
6: No. It's no use, Harry. Officer, these awful fires, they're not accidental. There's a pyromaniac. A criminal. I know who it is. You got to arrest the person. Arrest so there won't be any more.
11: All right, lady. What is this? Who is the pyromaniac?
6: The criminal is my husband, Harry Jordan. This man here. Arrest him.
0: Well, that's about all there is to the story, gentlemen. And then I was brought here. She must have sounded kind of, well, painful for you to hear it all over again, Marie.
6: No. It was all right, Harry.
0: I wonder, I got a cigarette. Could I,
6: No. I'll light it for you, Harry.
0: You don't have to worry. I won't try to keep the matches. She'd been awfully good to me, gentlemen. You'll take good care of her, won't you? She tried everything to help. Hid the matches so as to keep them from me. She even tried to give me sleeping pills so I wouldn't...
6: It's all right, Harry.
0: I'm sorry about the locket there. Must have fallen out of my coat when I was in that building at 98th Street.
6: It's all right, Harry. You can buy me another one. Sometime.
0: You can't blame anybody for liking fires. It's not their fault. Fires are beautiful to watch. So bright and clean. They burn up all the filth and dirt. They're magnificent to watch, especially the big ones. The way the flames roar and crackle, lighting up everything around you. The beautiful fire. The beautiful fire.

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3: It's been a real pleasure appearing on Suspense tonight, working with this fine cast, especially Jeanette Nolan, who played Marie. 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Another gripping study in
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2: Frederick March is soon to be seen with his wife, Florence Eldridge, in the new film Christopher Columbus. 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The entire production was under the direction of Anton M. Leader. 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
15: Autolite and its 96,000 dealers bring you Miss Agnes Moorhead in a story taken from life. Tonight's presentation of Suspense. Tonight, Autolite presents The Evil of Adelaide Winters, a story about the awful results of a woman's greed, starring Miss Agnes Moorhead. is Stanley Smart, the brainy boss of our bustling baseball club. What's the matter, Stan? Battery trouble?
16: Yeah, Hollow, I forgot to fill my battery with water, and it's dead as a cellar dweller's penitent chances.
15: Well, why not farm it out in favor of an Autolite Stay Full battery, the battery that needs water only three times a year in normal car use?
16: Lots on the ball, eh, Hollow?
15: It sure has, Stan, because the famous Autolite Stay Full has over three times the liquid reserve of batteries without Stay Full features. And that advantage alone helps overcome one of the greatest causes of battery failure.
16: Sounds like just what I need, Hollow.
15: Why, Stan, the Autolite Stay Full is tops in dependable starting power and gives longer life, as proved by tests conducted according to accepted life cycle standards.
16: Oh, lead me to it, Hollow.
15: Just call Western Union by number and ask for Operator 25. She'll quickly and without obligation tell you the name and address of your nearest Autolite battery dealer who handles the famous Autolite Stay Full. The battery that needs water only three times a year in normal car use. And remember, from bumper to taillight, you're always right with Autolite.
14: And now, with The Evil of Adelaide Winters and the performance of Miss Agnes Moorhead, Autolite hopes once again to keep you in suspense.
17: I am grateful for any chance to tell my story, to explain my position in the entire horrible affair. Since the doctors finally removed the bullet from the base of my skull, I'm able to speak. For over 6 years, my body has been paralyzed, and I have had to remain silent. But now I can speak. You weigh it. You weigh all the facts about whether I did Edward Porter more harm than good. The war years had made the work of astral communicators medium. They'd made our work important and necessary. We believe it's as necessary as life itself to believe in life after death, especially during a war when people's loved ones are dying. It's important. Mediums bring courage to despair. Did you get all the newspapers?
18: Yeah, Adelaide, I got them all.
17: Read me the list.
18: Now, for the week of July 8th, the War Department announces the following members of the Army listed as dead. PFC Thomas...
17: Just those missing in action, Robert, please.
18: Oh, Adelaide, I still don't like it.
17: It doesn't make much difference if you like it.
18: Now, look, I taught you everything about this medium racket.
17: Oh, yes, you taught about tin horns blowing and faces painted with phosphorescent coloring. You taught me a series of Halloween tricks, carnival mumbo-jumbo. I made it pay, Robert. I made it a science.
18: You took them from me.
17: I didn't need them. I have insight. You don't. I know about people's superstition and desperation. I can read people's weaknesses. Did you teach me those things? You don't know anything. Not even your own weakness. You're a terrible weakness.
18: Oh, Adelaide, don't.
17: You need me, Robert. I don't need you. I did once, but not now. Not anymore. Go ahead. Go ahead, walk out. Walk out the front door.
18: Please don't talk like that. Adelaide, you know I'd never leave you.
17: Of course I do.
18: But look, haven't we made enough? All the people we've taken so far...
17: Helped, Robert. That's why you've never been a successful medium. We haven't taken or used anyone. We've helped them.
18: Rich old dowagers who are on their last legs anyway. People with nothing but time and dough to waste.
17: People who've lost their loved ones, the bereaved and despairing. We give them hope. The widows and weeping mothers. We bring them contact with their loved ones who've died on some distant battlefield.
18: I don't know. I wish I understood you. I wish I knew what you want.
17: I want money and happiness, and they're the same.
18: Well, we've got money.
17: Not enough. Read me the list of those missing in action, Robert, and their addresses and their phone numbers, please.
18: PFC Timothy Aldington, 927 North King Avenue, Cutler 9.
17: It's not a good neighborhood.
18: Oh, Adelaide, would it be simpler to just contact the relatives of the men who are killed? Wouldn't it be easier to work them?
17: No, I told you, no. With a man missing in action, who's to say my information about how or if he died is right or wrong? Who? Not even the War Department, not even the men who are supposed to know. Continue, Robert.
18: Staff Sergeant Abe Vineman, 826 East 32nd
17: That's
18: Street.
17: That's a very poor district. People are poor.
18: I see. Corporal John Porter, 1438 Williamsburg Road, Hammer,
17: that
18: 47...
17: One. Call that one, Robert. Use that phone. I'll listen in on this one.
18: All right.

0: Is this Mr. Porter?
1: Yes.
0: Corporal John Porter's...
1: Father, I'm his father. What is it?
0: This is the War Department.
1: You found him. I'd almost given up hope, but you found my son alive.
0: Your son is dead, Mr. Porter.
2: Well, all right, you can say what you like. But mostly, and I've pieced the reports together, mostly missing in action means the worst kind of death in a war. Oh, people, officials argued with me. They say that missing in action only means missing. Yes, but for how long? Edward Porter, that was his name, Edward. The father, he didn't know. And even though he was skeptical when I telephoned him, he came to my office, skeptically, but in desperation. Don't you see? He came to my office with the hope he'd find his dead son.
3: I usually never come to these things.
2: You don't believe in them, Mr. Porter.
3: I don't know. I knew once. I don't know now.
2: Well, it's difficult to know anything for certain in moments like this.
3: I've been a realist all my life.
2: Yes, well, so have I.
3: I'm a successful businessman. I've always dealt with facts. Facts and figures.
2: Well, this is real, Mr. Porter.
3: Maybe. I mean, I don't know.
2: What you really mean is you hope so. You hope it's true. You hope it's real.
3: Yes. Yes, that's it. I hope it's real.
2: That it's not a racket. Rackets are only out for money. Well, I will want money, Mr. Porter. I must live, too. But I only want your money if I've helped you. Do you understand? Only if I've made the life of the astral world, of the life beyond this one, only if I've made it bring happiness to you.
3: You're a good woman, Mrs. Winters. A good woman.
2: We shall start, Mr. Porter, with the lights on, with all things visible to you. We shall start. What could Edward Porter turn to? His friends? They all had their own problems, the same kind or different, but problems. Could he turn to his work? Didn't mean anything anymore. Or his money? He had only gathered it for his son, his only child, and that child was dead. Only I could help. And we tried for 7 days to make contact with his son. 7 days devoted exclusively to Edward Porter. I hear the faint sounds of guns firing. Yes, it's very distant. Very distant. I can't quite... Yes, a face. I cannot see the face. A voice. Yes, it's a voice.
4: It was terrible, the way I died.
3: Who is it? Is it John? John, is it you?
2: A voice. You speak. We're friends.
4: I was afraid of dying. But now, here, now it is beautiful. Dying is hard. But death is beautiful.
3: Please, please, who?
4: John. I am John. It is John, Father.
3: Thank heaven.
4: Father, I must leave. Do not lose me.
3: No, John, stay. Please, stay.
4: Do not lose me.
3: Do not lose me. John. Dear son, my son. Mrs. Winters.
2: We've reached him, Mr. Porter. We've reached your son.
3: Thank you, Mrs. Winters. Thank you, thank you, thank you, thank you.
2: Some say I should have known. Some say I made him ill, that the shock, that it affected him. But I say it would have happened anyway, because he had nothing to hold on to. Nothing. I gave him something. You may disagree with the astral science. You may, that's your right. But who else did Edward Porter any good when his son was killed in combat? Who else brought him any comfort for that horrible, horrible thing? I did. Only I. Maybe that's why he would sit for extra hours waiting, not just for a séance, for me. I had brought him happiness.
3: Mrs. Winters.
2: Come in. Come in, Mr. Porter. Oh, I've helped so many people today. So many. But that's my dedication. Anyone who needs help.
3: Maybe too many.
2: Why did you say that? Why too many? How could I possibly help too many?
3: Never mind. Let's begin.
2: You're acting unusual today, Mr. Porter. Is something wrong? I mean, is there a new problem I can help you with?
3: I said begin. No talk. Begin.
2: Oh, now, see here, Mr. Porter, I offer my services. I give freely of my services to help others. But after all, that doesn't give license to you or anyone else. Well, even you. I mean, considering the amount of sessions we've had. I know, but it doesn't even give you a right to talk like this. Did you hear me, Mr. Porter? Mr. Porter.
3: I can't stand your spending so much time with others.
2: Well, it's my work.
3: Mrs. Winters, I want all your time.
2: That's quite impossible and quite expensive.
3: I can afford it. I must be with my son more.
2: We'd be pestered all day long by other clients, Mr. Porter. They'd keep coming
3: here. I know. I realize.
2: And McBain, my assistant, he's always been with me.
3: Bring him. Both of you. Live in my home. It's a huge house. Since my wife died years ago. But you know all that. Since she died and...
2: I know.
3: Now, my son.
2: I know.
3: I need your help. You can bring my son to me. You must. You must.
2: Well, I would be failing mankind if I didn't. I would be failing my duty. Of course, Edward. Of course.

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2: And now, Autolite brings back to our Hollywood soundstage Miss Agnes Moorehead in Elliot Lewis's production of The Evil of Adelaide Winters, a dramatic report well calculated to keep you in...

0: Why should I think there was anything wrong in moving into Edward Porter's huge home? It was a beautiful new home for his son. But now his son was dead in the war, and I was bringing his son to him, making Edward Porter think the life his son had gone to was really a better life, a fuller life, a happier life. Maybe that should have been my warning. Maybe I should have known. But the money was so wonderful. The house was so beautiful. The money and house for a dead man's voice once a day. Only Robert McBain warned against it.
1: I just picked up the mail. There's a letter for you.
0: Me? A letter for me here?
1: War Department.
0: You opened it. You opened my mail.
1: It's addressed to Porter, but it's for you.
0: What was it? What did it say?
1: Yeah, read it yourself. Seems the government doesn't like mediums posing as the War Department.
0: Who could have told them about me?
1: Well, they don't mention any names.
0: But they say mediums have been contacting the parents of war casualties. I've done that. They must be me.
1: Well, what difference does it make? We've taken Porter for enough.
0: You shut up!
1: I'm warning you, Adelaide. I can see it. You can't. I can see his eyes when you walk past him. It's time to lay off, to get out.
0: Oh, no. Oh, no, Robert. You would like that. You'd like me to run, to leave all this. Well, I won't, because I'm going to marry Edward Porter.
1: Oh, you can't. You wouldn't. Oh, Adelaide, I've worked for you. I've loved you. I've hung around because I loved you.
0: And you can still hang around, Robert.
1: No. No, not now. Not now, I won't.
0: Getting brave again, Robert? This is a comfortable life, just being a dead man's voice. Going to throw it over for love? I'm not marrying for love. Why should you throw all this away for love?
1: Did he ask you to marry him?
0: Speak up, Robert. I can't hear you.
1: I said, did he ask you to marry him?
0: No, but he will.
1: Oh, you're awfully sure of yourself about everything.
0: Of course he'll ask me. Because he must hold on to me. I'm the only person who can bring his son to him every day, like a clock, like a stopwatch. Like a pistol shot.
1: Something's wrong with him. I'm warning you.
0: Yes, I can bring his son to him like a stopwatch, Robert. Even now, I say no one could have foreseen the events. I'm sure of that. As sure as I am that no one would have acted any differently than I did. As little by little, I became the most important thing, the only thing in Edward Porter's life. The only thing beside a voice he worshipped. Yes, worshipped. Could any woman refuse such adoration? Such love?
2: John sounded happy, Adelaide.
0: What? What, Edward?
2: I said he sounded happy. Happier than I've ever heard him.
0: Yes, they are happy in that other world.
2: How wonderful to feel happy again, to feel hopeful.
0: Yes, to share your life with someone, yes.
2: To share it with you.
0: Edward.
2: John didn't say much today. That isn't like him. He's always talkative. I wonder if I've been saying the right things to him, Adelaide.
0: You speak of him as if he's like us.
2: Isn't he?
0: Well, of course, we're all one spirit. Of course he's like us. But we have a life on this world to live before the other one. We have so much to live for.
2: Can it compare to the other world beyond the grave?
0: Why, no, but we must wait our time. We cannot ignore this life. We are in it. We must live as best we can.
2: I don't know if I ever could without John. This was built for my son.
0: But you haven't lost him. Through me, you regained John.
2: That's why all this is yours, Adelaide.
0: Well, I'm only a kind of employee.
2: Don't say that, Dawn.
0: I'm paid a salary.
2: You're not an employee.
0: Well, am I more?
2: Like a member of the family.
0: Like, but not actually. There's a great difference between like and actually.
2: You're the family. You and John and I.
0: You and I. John is a spirit now.
2: You and John and I, one family, one unit again.
0: I'm not your wife. You speak like I'm your wife. I'm not, Edward. Not at all.
2: You will be my wife. My dear, my wonderful wife.
0: Edward. Kind, sweet Edward. My husband, Edward.
2: I sense something odd here, now, with us.
0: No, Edward, no, darling.
2: Like we were with John for the first time, as if we were with John.
0: No, Edward, it's not
2: like
0: that.
2: Like he wanted us to share our happiness with him. Like he wanted us to be with him.
0: I was terrified. I'd never seen it before, a reaction like his. Well, once, a woman, she just disappeared one day. She'd lost her husband and two children in an automobile accident, and I calmed her down in seances, talking to her dead family, making them seem real. Then one day she just disappeared and left a note. She said she was going to join them.
1: He's sick. He's dangerous, Adelaide.
0: You're trying to intimidate me.
1: He doesn't know what's real or not.
0: You're jealous again.
1: I'm trying to tell you how dangerous it is.
0: How dangerous, Robert?
1: I don't know exactly.
0: Will he turn me over to the police?
1: There's more. Something more.
0: Will he demand his money back? The money he's paid me?
1: Oh, I don't know.
0: The money means nothing to him.
1: He's losing his reason. His...
0: What? What? How? Don't generalize. Be specific.
1: If you're as smart as you say you are, you ought to run.
0: Not until I have all of this.
1: You can walk out that front door. Now, with me.
0: I have to stay and get what I've worked for. It's mine.
1: You're scared.
0: I won't leave. Not for anything. Not until I'm married to him.
1: You're really frightened. You're just putting on an act.
0: Nothing can make me leave. Nothing. Nothing, nothing.
1: Oh, you know I'm right. Please, please, Adelaide. You know.
0: You're a coward. You're a coward.
1: Adelaide.
0: I should have listened to Robert's warning. I should have. But how could I take the advice of a man I didn't respect? How? I couldn't even accept Robert's advice when Edward Porter canceled the seances for one entire day, even though he was with me every minute of those 24 hours. Even when he sat in a chair in my room while I slept, not speaking, just watching. Always watching. Even then, I couldn't admit Robert was right. I had to be right. I had always been right. Even though I barely slept, I was afraid to sleep, so terribly afraid. Even then, I couldn't admit Robert was right. That Edward Porter was past my control.
2: Adelaide. Adelaide.
0: I'm not asleep, Edward.
2: I thought you were. I've been watching you for hours.
0: And I've been watching you too, Edward. I couldn't sleep. So very strange.
2: Have I?
0: Like you didn't trust me.
2: Oh, but I do. I do, my dear. My dear Adelaide. I trust you more than I've ever trusted any human being I've known.
0: Well, what's wrong? What's bothering you?
2: How much does this mean to you?
0: Our marriage?
2: This house.
0: Nothing without you, Edward.
2: And my money?
0: Only something to share with you.
2: Nothing more?
0: Nothing. You're my life.
2: And you're mine. You and John. Both of you.
0: Why do you keep saying that?
2: What?
0: About John. John is dead, Edward. He's waiting, but he's not with us. Not really.
2: What does John mean to you?
0: A son. Your son and mine.
2: You love him as I love him?
0: I told you that. Edward.
2: Why do we have to wait?
0: Edward, I don't understand.
2: Why must we keep him waiting?
0: Oh, you can't be serious.
2: Oh, you said this world, this material world, meant nothing without me.
0: No, Edward. No, this is our world. This is the one we live in.
2: What is there to wait for? This is a place of evil and sin and corruption. You said so. You've shown me that.
0: Edward! Edward, that...

0: John.
1: Six years it's been. Just lying here, not able to talk, to tell my side of it. But now it's out. Now you know. You judge whether I did harm.

0: 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Tonight's star, Miss Agnes Moorhead. And here she is again, First Lady of Suspense, Miss Moorhead.
1: Thank you, Harlow. First Lady of Suspense is a title I'll always cherish.
0: Agnes, I believe this was your 20th appearance as Star of Suspense.
1: I guess you're right, Harlow. Right with Autolite. You see, I've been here so often I can do the commercials. But seriously, I thoroughly enjoy Suspense, and I'm looking forward to the next time.
0: 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So remember, from bumper to tail light, you're always right with Autolite. Next week on Suspense, our star will be Mr. Charles Lawton in another story based on actual events concerning a man historically famous as the most notorious poisoner who ever lived. A dramatic report we call Neil Cream, Doctor of Poison. In weeks to come, we shall also present Mr. Tony Curtis and Miss Jean Crane, all on Suspense. Suspense is produced and directed by Elliot Lewis, with music composed by Lucian Morlick and conducted by Lud Gluskin. The Evil of Adelaide Winters was written for Suspense by Arthur Ross. In tonight's story, Herb Butterfield was heard as Porter and Joseph Kearns as McBain.
2: Agnes Moorhead may be seen in the fall tour of the first drama quartet presentation of the dream sequence of Man and Superman.
0: And remember, next week on Suspense, Mr. Charles Lawton, in another story based on actual events, a dramatic report we call Neil Cream, Doctor of Poison.
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Suspense. Tonight, as we open a special limited series of 5 Friday night performances at this hour, Suspense brings you an incomparable study in terror. It is Edgar Allan Poe's The Pit and the Pendulum, in a new setting as a radio play especially written for Suspense by a contemporary master of the art, John Dixon Carr. As star this evening, we bring you a noted actor of the New York stage, Mr. Jose Ferrer. And as usual, Suspense is produced, edited, and directed by William Spear.

0: I was sick. Sick unto death with that long agony. And when at length they unbound me and I was permitted to sit, I felt my senses were leaving me. The sound of the inquisitorial voices seemed merged into one dreamy, indeterminate hum. Yet, for a while I saw, but with how terrible an exaggeration, I saw the soft and nearly imperceptible waving of the sable draperies on the walls of the room. I saw the flames of the 7 tall candles which burned on the table. I saw the lips of the black-robed judges, and these lips appeared to me white. White as paper, white as horror. I saw them writhe with a deadly locution. I saw them fashion the syllables of my name.
1: Jean d'Albret. Captain Jean d'Albret.
0: Good fathers, gentlemen.
1: We hear you, my son.
0: I am very weak and infirm. I have been confined for many months in a dungeon. I have been tormented by nightmares.
2: Conscience, one trust.
1: Pray silence, Fra Antonio.
0: Even now I have no knowledge of where I am or to whom I may be speaking.
1: You're speaking to me, my son. I am Fra Pedro de Spidia, friar of the Dominicans of Segovia, and Grand Inquisitor for all Spain.
0: Is this the court of the Inquisition?
1: It is.
0: Then God help me.
1: He will help you, my son, if you trust him.
0: But I am a French officer.
2: That is true. A soldier and creature of the archfiend Napoleon Bonaparte.
0: But a French officer nonetheless. A prisoner of war. By what right do you try me in this court?
1: Let the clerk read the charges against this prisoner. Pray silence while the clerk reads the charges.
3: The charges against the prisoner are as follows. Imprimis, that he is one Jean d'Albret, a captain of artillery in the army of Bonaparte, so-called emperor of the French.
1: This means nothing, as the prisoner says it is no crime. Proceed.
3: Item, that on the 4th day of September, in the year of our Lord, 1808, the said Jean d'Albret did wed, espouse, and marry that most noble lady, the Donna Beatrice Valdez, niece and ward of the illustrious...
1: One moment.
3: Your Excellency spoke.
1: Fra Antonio, was any cheat employed to trap this girl into marriage against her will?
2: No, we have no actual evidence of any cheat.
1: Was the girl of age?
2: I believe so.
1: Then wherefore is the prisoner here? This marriage was a deplorable thing, if you like. Bonaparte himself is almost at the gates of Madrid. His general Lasalle menaces our city of Toledo itself, but lawful marriage, however regrettable, is no sin or crime.
2: There are other matters in the indictment, I think.
1: Then continue, but give us nothing that is not material.
3: Item, that on the 12th of October, 1808, the said Jean d'Albret, being in command of a 5-gun battery of light artillery, did direct the fire of his guns against the Holy Church of St. Martha the Innocent, and thereby of his wicked malice destroyed that church utterly.
1: Captain d'Albret, is this charge true?
0: Yes.
2: You admit it.
0: Good father, hear what I have to say. If you recall, the church blew up.
2: Would you boast of your sin, young man?
0: It blew up because it was stored with kegs of gunpowder for your army. I had every right to fire on it.
1: And that is all the defense you have to make.
0: I tell you, I had every right to fire on it. By military law...
1: Is military law above God's law?
0: I don't know. I did my duty. Long live the emperor.
1: Captain d'Albret, hear the sentence of this court.
0: Must I stand up to hear it? I'm very weak.
1: No, you may remain seated.
0: I thank you most humbly.
1: Had your offense been any except this, the Holy Office would have been merciful. Mark what I say. No man, however great his heresy, is ever condemned to be burnt in the fire.
2: Fire! Fire!
4: Fire!
5: Fire!
1: If he first recant and acknowledge the error of his ways. But for you, Jean d'Albret, there can be no mercy, no pity, no atonement. The only sentence of this court can be...
2: Death! Death!
1: The secular of government arm to which we must release you has devised 2 ways of punishment in cases such as yours. You hear the tolling of bells?
0: I hear them.
1: It is the procession of the condemned going to the auto da fe.
2: Soon the yellow light of the flames will stream through the windows
4: and flicker on floor and ceiling.
5: Nunc et in hora mortis intuis manibus, Domine, in
1: nomine Patris. Most of those condemned out of mercy will be strangled before they are burned. It cannot be so with you, Jean d'Albret. You must die in one of two ways. Either with the direst of physical agony.
2: A slow fire of green wood. Iced bandages about the head and heart so that the fire does not approach too quickly. Not
6: be
2: too
6: silent, Fra Antonio.
2: I cry your pardon, Grand Inquisitor.
1: Or else, Jean d'Albret, you must die in a certain other way.
7: I'm done with this. Pass your sentence and let me go.
1: The law does not permit me to tell you now what this other way is. It must approach you slowly and force itself into your mind. It must stalk you like a tiger. It must bring you face to face at last with the King of Terrors. The sentence of this court

0: I had swooned. Yet still I will not say that all of consciousness was lost. There are shadows of memory which tell me indistinctly of tall figures that lifted me and bore me in silence down, down, still down, until a hideous dizziness oppressed me at that descent into the earth. There was a vague horror at my heart because of that heart's unnatural stillness. Then consciousness swam back to my wits again. Darkness. Stone floor and darkness. Oh, Beatrice. Oh, my wife.
1: Did you call me, Jean?
0: Beatrice! Was that you who spoke?
1: Yes, Jean.
0: You here in the dungeons of the Inquisition?
1: I am not really speaking to you, my poor Jean. I am only in your imagination.
0: Am I mad, then?
1: No. But your brain is fevered. You only think you hear me.
0: I hear you clearly. As clearly as I once heard you.
1: In the little church near the Ebro, where we were married.
0: Yes. I destroyed that church, Beatrice. I had to. It was my commanding officer's order.
1: I know, Jean. Be comforted. There are those who care.
0: You won't leave me?
1: As long as I am in your heart, I shall be here.
0: I was strong once, but now I am weak. Once I was reckless, but now I'm afraid. Where am I, Beatrice? What are they going to do to me?
1: I cannot tell. Remember, my voice comes only from your own brain. Are you fettered?
0: No.
1: They have not chained you to the wall?
0: No. They've taken away my uniform. They've given me sandals and a robe of what feels like coarse serge. But I'm still free. Free.
1: Take courage, Jean.
0: Free and in the grasp of the Inquisition. Beatrice.
1: Yes, Jean.
0: It is completely dark. There's hardly any air. I dread to get up, and I dread to stretch out my hand. Suppose they've burnt me alive.
1: Courage. Can you stand up?
0: I think so.
1: Then walk. Walk as far as you can. Measure the limits of the cell. If this is not a tomb...
0: You're right, Beatrice. As always, I'll try.
1: Courage.
0: Yes, courage. Now, pray for a poor devil who always meant well. One pace. Two. Three. Four.
1: You are very weak, Jean. Rest a moment.
0: Yes. Where are you now, Beatrice? In the flesh, I mean.
1: You know that, Jean. In the old house by the olive grove. Corn. Of my people.
0: Yes, I know it.
1: Each morning, I climb to the hilltop and watch.
0: Go on.
1: Sometimes, I think I hear gunwheels rumble in the hills and long moving columns with the red dust rising about them.
0: Go on.
1: First come the heavy cavalry in plume-crested helmets, on their flanks wheeling like hawks. Light hussars in blue and scarlet, and behind them in a glitter of bayonets as vast as light points on the sea, rank upon rank, the long gray coats and tall bearskin caps of
2: the old guard and the grand army.
1: It is only a vision, my dear one. They do not come.
0: Will they ever come, Beatrice?
1: I cannot tell.
0: Then I must face what has been prepared for me. Beatrice.
1: Yes, Jean.
0: I tried to walk. I took some steps.
1: Four steps, yes.
0: In which direction? I can remember.
1: Are you facing the same way?
0: I don't know. Perhaps.
1: Then walk again. Try. Keep your hand in front of you.
0: Yes. This robe impedes me, and the floor is treacherous with slime. But I'll try. Four paces. Five. Six. Seven.
1: It can't be a tomb.
0: Eight. Nine. Ten.
1: Look out!
0: I'm all right.
3: I fell. The rope gripped me. But...
1: what is it?
3: My hand is in front of me. Lower than my face. But I feel nothing.
1: Nothing, Joe?
3: It's a pit. A circular pit. And I fell on... on the very edge of it.
1: It would have made you walk into it.
3: Yes. There's a loose fragment of rock just inside the edge. If I can dislodge it... Listen.
1: Water.
3: There's something down there.
1: Rapid, maybe.
3: That's yes. But something else. I heard it move.
1: So do I.
3: Accident saved me. They would have had me plunged there symbolically like the descent of the soul to keep company with something else. And quick death forms no part of their plan.
1: What is in the pit, Joe?
3: I can't say.
1: But you're saved.
3: Saved, Beatrice. Saved from the Inquisition. My torture has been merely postponed.

0: upon me. A sleep like that of death. How long it lasted, I know not. But when I opened my eyes once again, I could see. Yes, see. My prison was large and lofty, its walls formed of massive iron plates bolted or joined together. A wild sulfurous luster, I could not trace its origin, lit up the dungeon, and the circular pit, and the crudely daubed skeleton figures painted in evil colors on the iron walls. Skeleton figures, demon figures, gargoyle figures, their colors a little blurred, as from the effects of the damp. And I...
1: The brook slowly forces itself.
2: It must stalk you like a tiger.
1: It must bring you face to face at last with the king of terror.
0: I now lay on my back, and at full length, and on a low framework of wood. To this framework, I was securely bound by a long fastening resembling a surgical bandage. Bound? But why?
1: Why?
2: Why?
1: Why?
0: The bandage passed round and round my body, leaving at liberty only my head and my left arm. With much exertion, I could supply myself with food from an earthen dish on the floor beside me. It was meat, highly seasoned, and there was no water. Beatrice, Beatrice, where are you?
3: I am here, Jean, as always.
0: Your voice sounds stronger.
3: Does it, Jean?
0: Well, I can see you now. I can see you as clearly as I saw you months ago.
3: Oh, I wish it were true.
0: Your bonnet and the parasol you carried in summer, and the high-waisted blue dress.
3: You are weaker, my dear, and more fevered.
0: Have I been asleep?
3: Yes, Jean.
0: They must have been here while I slept. They have bound me. Why?
1: Why?
2: Why?
1: Why?
0: Stop those voices! Stop them!
3: Mine too, Jean. I am not here either, you know. Don't drive me away.
0: Beatrice, look!
3: Where?
0: At the ceiling of this room. 30-40 feet up. What did you see?
3: Painted on the ceiling. A figure of Father Time.
0: Anything else?
3: But Father Time carries no scythe. He carries instead what looks like a gigantic pendulum from an ancient clock.
0: About one thing, I swear I'm in my right senses. I saw that pendulum move.
3: A painting cannot move.
0: Yet I saw the pendulum did. It swung a little, back and forth, just like a real pendulum.
3: Try not to trouble your brain.
0: Father Time is not like those other paintings daubed on the walls, the imps and devils and skeletons. That pendulum is real. It... Beatrice, take care!
3: Take care of what? You are not looking at the pendulum now.
0: Take care of the rats! The rats from the pit!
3: I see them.
0: They're swarming out in dozens. You can see their glitter. One of them ran across the hem of your dress.
3: Did it, Jean?
0: What do they want?
3: They have caught the scent of the meat in the dish beside you.
0: You'll not get it. Go away, you vermin!
3: Put your hand above the plate, Jean. Move!
0: Beatrice, where are you going? I can hardly hear you.
3: You are sending me away.
0: I'm sending you away?
3: My poor loved one, you can't bear to see the rats running about my feet, can you? Even when you know I'm not here.
0: Beatrice!
3: It is true, Jean. You are sending me.
0: Yes, it's true. Go! In a cell swarming with vermin, there are others I had rather see here. I had rather...

0: you call me, Captain Dalbray, then in spirit I am here.
1: Who are you?
0: Don't you recognize me?
1: No.
0: I am that second inquisitor, Fra Antonio, whom you thought unfair at your trial. But we were not unfair. We administered the law. That is all.
1: Go! I command you, go!
0: Not until I have first told you what you already guess.
1: Which is?
0: As the Grand Inquisitor said, there are two forms of death for such as you. One, death with its direct physical torture. The other, death with its direct mental torture.
1: And I have been condemned to the second.
0: Your guess is good. Listen. Do you hear anything?
1: Yes. I hear something.
0: Turn your eyes upwards. Look at the ceiling.
1: What? The pendulum.
0: Aye, the pendulum.
1: It has descended.
0: Only a foot or so as yet. As you notice, it is not really a pendulum.
1: No?
0: No. Its underside is a crescent, formed of sharp, of razor-sharp steel.
1: Ah!
0: A ponderous weight, Captain Dalbray. Its movement is slow now. Soon it will take on momentum. It will swing wider and wider. 30 feet, perhaps. Presently, as it swings, you will hear it hiss. And with each broad movement, it will creep a trifle lower.
1: Steel is directly above me.
0: Yes, above the region of your heart. Lie still and look up at it.
1: How long before?
0: You need have no immediate fear. It will not be too soon.
1: But how soon? In the name of pity, give me some answer.
0: Hours. Perhaps days. Its motion can be arrested while you sleep. And now, Captain Dalbray, still in spirit, I leave you to your meditation.
1: Minutes, hours, days. Down, steadily down it crept. Days passed. It might have been many days before it swept so closely as to fan me with its acrid breath. The odor of the sharp steel forced itself into my nostrils. To the right, to the left, far, wide, the shriek of a damned spirit, to my heart with the stealthy pace of a tiger. Down, certainly, relentlessly down. I prayed. I wearied heaven with my prayer for its more speedy descent. I grew frantically mad and struggled to force myself up against that swinging, glittering death. No avail. Down, still unceasingly down, still inevitably down. The sharp steel flashed past within 3 inches of my chest. And then, only then...
2: I heard you calling, John. I am here.
1: It is a strange thing, Beatrice. I am quite calm.
2: You are resigned, then?
1: No, that is the strange thing. Even now, I am not resigned.
2: Is there a way out?
1: How can there be? 10, 12 more vibrations and it will fray the serge of my robe. One slightly as a razor in a delicate hand. There will be many sweeps before it bites deep. I can't escape it. And yet... I could only... use my wits.
2: You kept me away from you, Jean. You locked me out of your thoughts. If I am here only in your thoughts, why should I fear the rats?
1: The rats? Rats? Do they still swarm here?
2: Across the floor and over the meat platter. They have taken nearly all your food.
1: Yes, they are ravenous. And they have sharp teeth.
2: Well...
1: the meat is oily and spiced. If I take what remains of it, scatter you, vermin! Rub that meat on the bandages that hold me here.
2: Try it, Jean, try.
1: Maybe too late. If I move my body a fraction of an inch up.
2: Try it, I tell you, try.
1: Look, they scatter as soon as I do try.
2: They are watching you. I can see their eyes glitter. They are creeping back.
1: Can I stand those rats crawling across me? Can the flesh bear it?
2: They have leaped on the wooden framework. Another follows. They are gnawing at the bandage.
1: Heaven, 8 more sweeps of the pendulum.
2: Does the bandage give way?
1: A little.
2: Lie still, Jean, lie still.
1: Heaven, doesn't that snore? Is death, I wonder, worse than this disgust?
2: A dozen sharp knives would do no better. The bandage is loosened to ribbons. If you move sideways, carefully, and drop to the floor.
1: Beatrice, I can't. I haven't the strength.
2: The steel is frayed. Your rope. A minute more will be too late. Try!
1: And with all the power that is in me, and the hatred that I bear my enemies. Second time.
2: The pendulum stopped. They are drawing it back up through the roof.
1: Each move I make is watched. You never doubted that.
2: No. Yet with all they could do to you, they have failed twice.
1: They will not fail a third time, my dear. There must be no more dallying with the King of Terrors.
2: What else can they do?
1: I can't say. See how the rats gnaw and silence the bandage. To what food, I wonder, have they been accustomed in the pit?
2: But you escaped the pit.
1: I escaped it once. Listen.
2: What do you hear?
1: Groaning, a grinding as of metal.
2: It's only the cogwheels of the pendulum knife.
1: I think not, Beatrice.
2: Why not?
1: It seemed to come from behind these iron-plated walls. It seemed to shake the dungeon as a mill wheel might shake it.
2: Stand up, my poor Jean. Get up off your knees.
1: I can't, Beatrice. I can't endure any more.
2: The paintings on the wall of this dungeon. The skeletons and imps and devils. They seem different.
1: They are different. The colors sharpen, grow bright. The demon's eyes glare. The skeleton hands outstretched. Don't you catch even yet the odor of heated iron?
2: Heated iron!
1: I've been much humbled, but I won't have you see me in tears. I order you to go.
2: Jean, in the name of heaven.
1: Yes, in the name of heaven.

0: suffocating heat pervades the prison. A deeper glow settles in the painted eyes that glared at me. I could draw no breath air into my lungs. Against the loom of that fiery destruction, the thought of the pit and its coolness came like balm. I stagger to the edge of the pit. I look into it. The enkindled walls and roof lighted to its depths. Yet for one wild moment, even then, I refuse to believe the meaning of what I see.
1: Does the pit please you, Captain Dalbray?
0: You again.
1: Do you find its contents pleasing?
0: Not the pit. Merciful God, anything but the pit.
1: And how shall you avoid it? Look!
0: This dungeon has changed its shape.
2: That is true. The walls are closing in. It was formerly a square, and now
0: it's flattening slowly towards the center. To force me into the pit?
1: Of course.
0: It will force you along with me.
3: Then apparently you must be told, Captain Dalbray, that you are speaking only to your own sick fancy.
0: No.
3: We are not here at all.
0: No.
3: Farewell.
0: No. And now, flatter and flatter through the red-burning walls, with a swiftness that left me no time for thought, I shrank back. But as the closing walls pressed me resistlessly onward, at length, for my seared and writhing body, there was no longer an inch of foothold. I screamed once. I tottered on the edge of the pit. I averted my eyes. There was a discordant hum of human voices. There was a loud laugh as of many trumpets. The fiery walls rushed back. An outstretched arm caught my own as I fell fainting into the abyss. It was the arm of General LaSalle. The French army had entered Toledo. The Inquisition was in the hands of its enemies.

0: Suspense.
1: Produced, edited, and directed by William Spear. Tonight you heard Mr. Jose Ferrer as star of The Pit and the Pendulum. First in a limited series of five Friday night performances at this hour, which will present radio's outstanding theater of thrills, Suspense. Tonight's radio play was adapted by John Dixon Carr from the famous short story by Edgar Allan Poe.
2: Jose Ferrer will soon be seen with Ingrid Bergman in Joan of Lorraine. Appearing tonight with Mr. Ferrer were Jeanette Nolan, John McIntyre, Elliot Lewis, Joseph Kearns, Eric Snowden, and Paul McVeigh. Music for Suspense is under the direction of Lud Bluskin, with original music composed by Lucian Marroway.
1: Next Friday, same time, we will again bring you Suspense.

0: Suspense. 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Starring tonight, Mr. Edward G. Robinson in Anton Leder's production of The Man Who Wanted to Be Edward G. Robinson. A tale well calculated to keep you in suspense.
1: I'm making this statement in accordance with a promise to a very dear friend. It's a complete statement in every detail, even including those matters which are to me personally most incriminating. Because my trust in my friend is such that I haven't the slightest concern on that score, or any other. What follows concerns primarily two persons. Myself, Homer J. Hubbard, and my wife, Ada Samsey Hubbard. Even when I was courting Ada, I was aware that hers was a strong and domineering personality, say the least. And after we were married, well, at first I put up with Ada's constant nagging and petty persecutions as best I could. I put up with them for 20 long years. It wasn't until a memorable evening a little over a year ago that the first dim outlines of an escape and finally a plan began to take shape in my mind. You see, I never was much of a one for movies, but Ada and I had gone to see a picture called Little Caesar. It was a reissue, I think they call it, with an actor in it whom I'd never even heard of before.
2: Oh, so you thought you rat on me, huh? Well, get this. Nobody rats on Little Caesar, see?
1: The moment I saw that face on the screen, the minute I heard that voice, the world of reality around me simply ceased to exist. I lived that picture. I was Little Caesar. I was Edward G. Robinson. I was dimly conscious that my voice was like hers, that even my face without my spectacles and with my hair parted differently might have been mistaken for his, but it was more than that. It was his personality that fascinated me. And that I assumed. Calm, assured, tough. The kind of a man who made people do what he wanted done, the way he wanted it done. Walking out of the movie theater afterward, I knew something had happened that was going to change my whole life.
3: Well, there's a man.
1: Yes.
3: Little Caesar, they call him, and well they may.
1: Yes.
3: And that Edward G. Robinson, I'll wager he's no Casper Milktoast either.
1: Yes, dear.
3: Is that all you have to say?
1: Well,
3: yes, dear. What does it take to arouse a little enthusiasm in you anyway?
1: Well,
3: Ada. Here you've seen a fine performance, a picture that'd get anybody in the world excited.
1: That's
3: and
1: right.
3: All you can say is, yes, dear.
1: Mm-hmm.
3: I wish you were half the man that Robinson is.
1: But from that moment, I no longer really cared what Ada wished or thought. I'd begun my escape into a dream world of my own making, a world in which I was Edward G. Robinson. As the weeks went by, I began to identify myself with him more and more. I imagined myself in countless dangerous situations, and when no one was looking, I imitated him and I affected his mannerisms. I would start daydreaming at my desk, wondering what the other people in the office would think if I suddenly exposed this hidden side of my personality.
2: Okay, everybody. Stay where you are. Well, hold your hands over your head.
4: What is this?
2: I don't want any monkey business, see? Now, stand back there, Ryan.
4: Why?
2: Any funny stuff from you, and I'll let you have it.
4: Hubbard, this is preposterous. What do you mean by such behavior? Is this your idea of a joke?
2: You'll see whether it's a joke or not if you make one false move. Now, this isn't a water pistol I'm holding here, you know.
4: Hubbard, you're fired. Leave this office immediately.
2: Well, I'm getting out all right, but I'm not fired, see? I'm leaving well healed, and that's where you come in, Mr. Ryan.
4: Oh, please, please, Hubbard, be reasonable.
2: Now, shut up and do what I tell you. Keep your hands up in the air, will you? Walk over to that safe. Open it up. Get all the money out of it and put it right here on the desk in front of me.
4: I
2: get moving. I don't want to have any trouble with you, Ryan. I'm going to count three, and if you're not moving when I finish, you'll never move again, see? One. Two.
4: Hubbard.
1: Huh?
4: What are you doing daydreaming?
1: Oh.
4: Better get busy, or I shall be forced to report you to Mr. Pemberton again.
1: Yeah. I'm so sorry, Mr. Ryan. I'm terribly sorry. I can't understand what could have come over me. Well, that's the way it went. at the office, walking down the street, riding home on the bus. My life, outwardly calm and well-ordered, possibly even dull, was actually 24 hours of harrowing adventure with myself as the central figure. I saw every Edward G. Robinson picture that came out. It was the day after seeing Key Largo for the third time that Ada finally caught me. I was lathering my face and talking to myself.
2: Okay, you rats, you asked for it. You don't come out, see? We're coming in and get you, see? And we're coming in shooting, see? What's that? Oh, yeah? Well, only a dirty yellow rat would say that. Okay, boys, let him have it.
3: Well, I never. Of all the fool performances I ever heard of, this beats everything. Yeah. What in the world are you jabbering about in here?
1: It's really nothing, dear Ada. I was just sort of trying to imitate Edward G. Robinson.
3: You were... What? Edward G. Robinson?
1: Yeah.
3: Oh, that's rich. You trying to imitate Edward G. Robinson? Yeah. Oh, I can't stand. Oh, don't stop. Don't let me interrupt the performance, Mr. Movie Star. Come on. Do your act for me.
1: Well, dear, I don't see anything so funny about it.
3: Oh, maybe you don't, but you're the only person in the world who wants. Oh, my. Oh, well, I'll leave you to your rehearsing. Why don't you imitate Eddie Bracken or Margaret O'Brien? I think you'd find it easier.
1: It was right then that I decided to kill her.
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3: Shh, don't mention hiccups again. 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
0: And now, Autolite brings back to our Hollywood soundstage Mr. Edward G. Robinson in The Man Who Wanted to Be Edward G. Robinson. A tale well calculated to keep you in suspense.
1: I might have decided to have mercy on her if she'd only let me alone. But Ada could never leave anyone alone. She ridiculed me at home and in front of our friends. Sometimes she'd let a few weeks go by without saying anything, and I would think that perhaps she had forgotten. No, Ada never forgot. She would wait until we were in a group of people, and then she would come out with it.
3: Well, my dear, you mean I haven't told you? About Homer's dream world?
2: No.
3: He thinks he's Edward G. Robinson.
2: Edward... Oh, no.
3: Do tell us, Mr. Homer G. Robinson, when do you think you'll be getting your next contract from Hollywood? Oh, you folks have got Homer all wrong. He's a killer at heart. Just a cold-blooded killer.
1: buy a gun.
8: Yes, sir. What kind of a gun?
1: Well, I don't know much about guns, but that one looks all right.
8: Yes, yes. It's a nice little gun.
1: Yes, isn't it?
8: $28.50.
1: Do I have to have a license?
8: Oh, not unless you're going to carry it on your person.
1: Oh.
8: Otherwise, we just register it for the police records under your name.
1: Oh, yeah.
8: What's the name?
1: Edward G. Robinson.
8: I beg your pardon.
1: You heard me, Mug. Edward G. Robinson. See? I had made my plans, very carefully. My plan was that, her murder would look like suicide. It would be a night when the moon was full, so that I could see a head on the pillow and aim carefully. I would fire the shot through the temple, quickly wipe my fingerprints from the handle of the gun, and then push it into her hand. And as the shocked and bereaved husband, I would call Dr. Wallace. The police wouldn't come until later, and when they did, I would be ready for them. I was so busy laying my plans that I hadn't been reading the papers and had to be told the big news.
3: Homer?
1: Hmm?
3: Oh, I beg your pardon. Mr. Robinson.
1: Oh, please.
3: Would you mind passing the spinach?
1: Yes.
3: That is, if you're not too preoccupied with planning your next murder.
1: Oh, please, please, Ada.
9: Yeah, held up any banks lately, Homer?
1: Here you are, dear.
9: Oh, say, that reminds me, all kidding aside. Did you know that he's going to be here next week?
1: Who?
3: Edward G. Robinson. What? He's going to address the hobbyist convention.
1: Oh, is that so?
9: Yeah, sure.
1: Well, my, I'd like to hear him.
3: I would, too. Oh, I'd love to see what a real He-Man is like. Not just a poor imitation.
1: We went. And at first, it was the most terrible disappointment of my life. Because he wasn't tough or hard-boiled or anything like it. He seemed to be a mild-mannered little fellow, a little shy, almost like me. And he talked about orchids and modern art. They were his hobbies, he said, raising orchids and collecting paintings, modern paintings. Yes, but as the lecture went on, I began to understand. By the time it was over, I knew. And so, ladies and gentlemen, I consider myself twice blessed. Every man is blessed who has a hobby, but I am among the fortunate few who have two hobbies. And as the fellow said, whose fiancée had a twin sister, I love them both.
9: Thank you. Thank you very much.
1: Later that evening, I made an excuse to get away from Ada and went down to the hotel where I knew Mr. Robinson was staying. I bribed the bellboy $1.75 to tell me which was his room. I went down the hall and knocked at the door of 708.
10: Yeah?
1: Western Union.
10: Come on in.
1: Just put it on the... Well, say, Western Union dresses their boys up pretty snappy in this town, don't they? I must apologize for adopting the subterfuge, Mr. Robinson, but I have something of the utmost importance to discuss with you, and I was afraid you might not see me since, well, we've never been formally introduced.
10: Formally introduced? That's all right. What is it, autograph?
1: I'm afraid it's something a good deal more serious than that, Mr. Robinson.
10: Yeah? Well, you caught me right in the middle of shaving, as you see, but if you don't mind my finishing the job while you talk, why, come right along inside. Tell me all about it.
1: Thank you.
10: Well, now, what's on your mind?
1: Well, Mr. Robinson, I have a problem, and I feel you are the person best fitted in the world to tell me what to do.
10: That's so. Well, what is the problem?
1: Mr. Robinson, suppose, of course, this is purely hypothetical, but suppose you were going to kill somebody.
10: Kill somebody? Yes, in
1: your own home, somebody who's, shall we say, related to you.
10: Yeah, now, hold on a minute,
1: Hubbard. Homer J. Hubbard.
10: Mr. Hubbard, I may look like a bad guy on the screen, but when I'm not working, I'm just a plain, peace-loving citizen like anybody else.
1: you can fool people like that audience tonight with all that talk about orchids and modern art, and it was very good, and I quite understand why you do it,
10: man in your position must have a front, of course, but you didn't fool me.
11: I didn't, huh?
10: Well, I know. Rather, I knew I could come to you and be perfectly frank.
11: Yeah, about what?
10: Why, about the murder.
11: About the what?
10: Well, look at me, Mr. Robinson. I'm a shy, inhibited, weak, utterly ineffectual person. I have none of your assurance, your hardness, your ability to cope with any situation in a direct, ruthless way.
11: Yeah?
10: Well, how many times I wished I had, because for 20 years my life has been made horribly, unbearably miserable by one person, my wife.
11: Oh, so that's the way it is.
10: Yes. For years I bore it as best I could, and then one day I thought, how would you have coped with it? And of course I knew at once you would kill her.
11: Here, now, wait a minute. Are you kidding me?
10: Oh, no, no, Mr. Robinson. I wouldn't think of such a thing. Look here. I've even secured a gun to do it with. Hmm?
11: Hey, yeah. Here, you better give me that. No, don't point it. Well, hand it to me by the barrel. Here.
10: Oh, put it over here. Safer, you know. Yeah. I must admit, I know very little about firearms, and they're quite distasteful to me.
11: Yes, you and me both.
10: You, Mr. Robinson?
11: Well, I mean, small arms like that. Of course, Tommy gun, that's different. That's the only thing to use.
10: Yeah, I suppose you're right. But I didn't know where to get a Tommy gun. I was afraid even if I did, I'd never master the art of using it.
11: Yeah, well, now you want to kill your wife, is that it? You want me to help you?
10: If you would, Mr. Robinson. If you could spare the time, I can't tell you how grateful I'd be.
11: Yeah, well, you know, Mr. Hubbard, you look like a pretty nice little guy. Your wife must really be an old battle axe to have got you in a frame of mind like this. All right, now I'll tell you what I'll do. I will help you.
10: Oh, Mr. Robinson.
11: Yes, but it's got to be done my way, see? It's got to be done right. You got to plan these things. Yeah, now, take this gat, this little flea, for instance, that you got over there. That's no kind of a rod to kill your wife with. Why, the caliber is all wrong. The ballistics would be all wrong. Dicks would be on your trail just like that. Now, I got a gat home that's perfect for the job, get me? I've knocked off Orson Welles, Jimmy Cagg. Oh, I don't know how many guys with this. Now, the first thing when I get home, I'll send it to you parcel post, see?
10: Would you, Mr. Robinson?
11: Oh, sure. Now, when you get it, just lay low, see? Now, don't do a thing till you hear from me. I'll lay this thing out with some of my boys, and then I'll get in touch with you, okay?
10: Oh, yes, Mr. Robinson. I don't know how to thank you.
11: Ah, forget it, pal. What's a little murder between friends?
10: I could scarcely maintain my composure in the 2 days that followed. The second day, sure enough, the gun arrived.
11: It was a great, heavy thing, the kind that's referred to, I think, as an automatic.
10: Remembering its history, I handled it with the utmost care and reverence. I hid it in the garage where I keep my pipe that Peter won't let me smoke in the house. It was the next afternoon, a Saturday, that the phone rang. I rushed into the bedroom to answer it and close the door after me so Ada wouldn't hear in case it was.
12: Hello, Homer?
10: Yes?
12: This is Eddie.
10: Eddie?
12: Yeah, you know, Eddie Robinson.
10: Oh, yes, Miss... Eddie...
12: You get that package I sent you?
10: Oh, yes, I got it.
12: Okay, but don't fool around with it, will you, until the time comes. Kind of tricky.
10: Oh, no, I won't.
12: Now, listen. The deadline is tomorrow night. Midnight, got it?
10: Yes.
12: Now, here's the layout. Tomorrow night, you go to bed, just as always, but have that gat handy and leave the front door open, see?
10: I understand.
12: Oh, wait a minute. I meant to ask you, is it safe to talk where you are?
10: Oh, yes, the phone's in the bedroom and the door is closed.
12: The bedroom, huh? That's swell. Well, now, listen. A little before midnight, you get up, see? When she's asleep, you take a spot just outside the bedroom door, see? Where you can keep an eye on her and on the front door, too, see?
10: Yes.

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1: Oh, I know. Boy, oh boy. Or barely awake. Paddle to the metal. Oh, man. I should do this for a living.
0: It feels good to be Boatu. It feels good to Geico.
3: Are you sure?
4: Of course I am. A man just phoned that he saw the burglar. Well, don't just stand there.
3: Yeah, no.
4: You've got a gun. Go on down and stop him.
3: Yes, but Ada.
4: Go on. Do you want us to be killed in our beds?
3: No.
4: Go on, I say.
3: Oh, wait. Why do you have to spoil everything? There was nothing to do but go. I crept down the stairs in the darkness. I knew what Edward G. Robinson would have done. He would have gone down and captured the burglar without the slightest trouble and turned him over to the police after giving him the beating he deserved. But somehow I didn't feel much like Edward G. Robinson just then. It was at that moment that the terrible thought occurred to me that maybe it wasn't the burglar. Maybe this was Edward G. Robinson. I had no time to pursue the thought further.
5: Suddenly,
3: there was a barrage of shots and a confused yelling of voices. In my terror, I suppose I must have squeezed the trigger of my own gun because it began jumping and twisting in my hand. I tripped on something, and the next thing I knew, I was tumbling headlong down the stairs, and that was the last I remember. When I woke up, Ada was holding my head in her arms, and she was crying. They made me stay in bed for a couple of days, but... No, I really didn't mind. There were reporters to see me and take my picture for the paper and all kinds of people. Even Mr. Ryan and Mr. Pemberton came to see me. And Ada? Well, Ada was simply a changed person. Nothing was too good for me. My slightest wish was literally her command. If the whole thing hadn't been an accident, if I'd planned it that way, it couldn't have turned out better. And then is the final climax that afternoon when the phone rang by my bed. Yes? Oh, yes. Eddie? You did, huh? Oh, nothing, really. Yes? Oh. Well, about that, things have changed. Oh, yes, they've changed quite a lot. I don't think we'll have to go through with it. Yeah, that's right. Oh, sure, she's right here. Just a minute.
5: Eddie wants to talk to you, Ada.
4: Eddie?
3: Yeah, Eddie Robinson. Quite a pal of mine.
4: You mean Edward G. Robinson?
3: Oh, yes. We had quite a little chat that night. He was in town after I left you. He got pretty chummy.
5: Here, go on.
4: Hello? Oh, yes. Oh, yes, Mr. Robinson. Oh, I know he is. Oh, I certainly will, Mr. Robinson. Yes, I know I'm very lucky. All right, Mr. Robinson. Goodbye. Oh, Homer, he knew all about it. He'd seen it in the papers.
3: Yeah, so he said.
4: And he said you were a hero. Mm. A real hero. Bigger than any movie hero that ever was.
3: He did, huh?
4: Oh, Homer.
3: Well, if Eddie Robinson says I'm a hero, I guess maybe I am. Couldn't have turned out better, Eddie. You know how grateful I am. I'm a regular little Caesar around town now, and my married life is all I've ever wanted to be. Of course, there are some things about the whole thing that confuse me a little. It has even occurred to me, I'll confess, that you might have had more of a hand in it than was generally known, and that the gun you sent me might have contained blanks, I believe you call them, because in spite of all the shooting, there wasn't one bullet hole anywhere in the house. And the gun had disappeared, which confused the police somewhat, too, and the burglars might have been some of your boys playing a little joke. But I don't think you would do a thing like that to a pal, Eddie. Would you? I don't even think you would use the statement that you asked me to send you to hold over my head as a guarantee that I wouldn't try to kill Ada again. Now, not that I ever would. Yes, but even if you did all that, Eddie, I don't really mind. Because, as you might say yourself, what's a little joke between pals?

0: Thank you, Edward G. Robinson, for a splendid performance. Mr. Robinson will return in just a moment.
1: My, that was a wonderful performance, wasn't it, Hap?
2: Sure was. Oh, say, Billy, how are the hiccups?
3: All gone, Dad. I think I lost them during Mr. Martin's last Autolite commercial.
2: Well, that's fine. Well, I guess it's time to... Oh, my gosh. Now I've got them. Mary, turn up Frank Martin again, quick.
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7: 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I'm telling you, see, you better listen to suspense next week, see? Because Ray Milan will be hearing a story called Night Cry by William L. Stewart. Another gripping study in...
0: Suspense.
4: Edward G. Robinson may soon be seen in the Paramount production Night Has a Thousand Eyes. Tonight's suspense play was written by Leslie Raddatz, with music composed by Lucian Morawick and conducted by Lud Gluskin. 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
10: And with The Furnished Floor, a new study written for Suspense by Lucille Fletcher, the author of Sorry Wrong Number and other distinguished radio plays... And with the performances of Don DeFore as Mr. Jennings and Mildred Natwick as Mrs. Hawkins, Roma Wines hope indeed to keep you in suspense.
11: Sit down, rest yourself a minute, Ms. McIntyre, and take a cup of tea. I got some news for you. You'll never guess it in 100 years. Do you remember that Mr. Jennings, you know, my nice tenant that moved away last year? A tall, thin fella, the one with a pretty little wife, Mabel, who died so sudden last October. Oh, sure, you know him. Most devoted husband I ever seen. Always bringing her flowers and billing and cooing. He moved out upstairs about 2 weeks after she died. So heartbroken he was. Sold every stick of furniture, got rid of the canary and the piano, and just skidooed. I expected any day to hear they'd fished him up out of the river, but no. This morning, while I'm cleaning down the stairs, who do you think should ring my bell?
12: Hello, Mrs. Hawkins. Remember me?
11: What? It's Mr. Jennings. My, Mr. Jennings, you sure give me a turn. I never expected to see you around this neighborhood again.
12: Well, here I am. How's the upstairs floor?
11: Just as you left it, Mr. Jennings. I haven't rented it to a soul.
12: Well, I want to rent it again.
11: What? You, Mr. Jennings?
12: That's right. I'm setting up housekeeping again.
11: Well, if that don't beat getting married again, Mr. Jennings?
12: In a way. Let's run up and take a look, shall we?
11: Okay, if you say so. Only, won't it make you feel kind of blue to see the old place again?
12: Blue? Why should it?
11: Well, memories, you know.
12: That's just what I want to find. Memories. Everything just as it was. I hope you've left it just the same, Mrs. Hawkins. No painting or new wallpaper?
11: Not yet. Thought I'd fix it up to please the new tenant.
12: Well, leave it just as it was. Please, for me.
11: Well, here's the keys. Maybe you'd like to go in and look around by yourself.
12: No. Do come in, Mrs. Hawkins. You were always so very kind. More a friend than a landlady. Oh, how beautiful it looks, even bare. The sunshine always was so warm up here. And the trees. Why, I'd almost forgotten how close the trees were. And there's the marks our sofa made against the wall. And the square shapes of our pictures still on the wallpaper.
11: Well, it could stand a good cleaning, of course.
12: Do you remember how Mabel used to sit here of an evening and sing? The upright was over there, and over at the Maxfield Parish, and over near the bay window, above the ferns, the canary sat in his cage, and when she sang Swing Low, Sweet Chariot, he'd always sing with her.
11: Oh, come now, Mr. Jennings. You'll be getting yourself all fretted up.
12: Oh, no. I assure you, Mrs. Hawkins, it's very important. You see, I'm going to have it again, just as it was.
11: Is that so?
12: I've made a list, but in a year, so many details escape one. Like those ferns, for instance. Well, I'd almost forgotten how she loved ferns. Oh, yes, and there was something over in that corner. What was it? A rocker. Her mother's old rocker. It used to squeak over a loose board whenever anybody sat in it.
11: You mean you're going to try and find all them things again, Mr. Jennings?
12: Yes.
11: But you sold all them to junk dealers. You gave them away. But you scattered them every which way when you broke up your home.
12: I've already been looking. I've collected a lot of things. It isn't so hard. You see, our furniture wasn't very precious to anyone but us.
11: Well, of course you know what you're doing, Mr. Jennings. It's none of my business, I suppose.
12: Will 2 months' rent be enough in advance, Mrs. Hawkins? I won't be moving in for another couple of weeks, but from time to time, I'd like to have things delivered.
11: Well, 2 months will be just dandy. I'll make you a special bargain price, too, seeing you don't want no redecorating. You're sure your lady friend won't want none neither, Mr. Jennings?
12: I hardly think so.
11: Well, I hope you'll both be very happy here. It's nice to have you back in the neighborhood.
12: It's good to be home. Thank you.

0: Now, Mrs. McIntyre, what would you have done in my place? I admit it gave me a funny feeling, you know. You would think a man had more respect for the dead and her dead only less than a year than to bring a new wife plumb back to the same floor and the same furniture. And I say, what kind of a woman is she, too, to stand for that kind of nonsense? But, of course, it ain't really none of my business. Besides, 2 months' rent, 2 months' rent. Well, Mr. Jennings, what are you doing here this time of night?
1: I'm moving in.
0: Moving in?
1: I intended coming much earlier, but I had so many last-minute things to do, like picking up Dickie and...
0: Oh, now, don't tell me that's your old canary, Mr. Jennings.
1: Yes, it's little Dickie. I found him in a pet shop on Third Avenue, in his old cage. He looks pretty chipper, doesn't he?
0: Well, aren't you the one? I'd have thought he'd have died of lonesomeness ages ago.
1: Did all my furniture and things get here, Mrs. Hawkins?
0: Just about. They've been delivering off and on for the last week. You sure got everything back, Mr. Jennings?
1: Well, pretty nearly everything. A couple of rugs are missing and our old kitchen table and... Oh, say, I got the piano. I bought the old upright back from the Sunday school. Boy, I've been more than lucky. Miss Hawkins, you won't mind, will you, if I start moving some of it into place tonight? I'll be very quiet.
0: Tonight? Well, it's pretty near midnight, Mr. Jennings.
1: Yes, I know, but I'd have to work all day tomorrow and the next day. You see, there's so little time.
0: Oh, you're expecting her soon?
1: Very soon.
0: Oh, well, if you don't get it done in time, I'll be glad to give you and her a hand when she gets here.
1: Oh, no, no. It's got to be all ready before she comes. Otherwise, she won't come.
0: You don't say, Mr. Jennings.
1: So, if you don't mind, it'll only be for a few nights. And I won't move any of the heavy pieces after midnight. If you only knew what this means to me, Mrs. Hawkins, how I've waited for months.
0: Is that so, Mr. Jennings? Well, I'm sure glad you found somebody to make a home for you again, and I hope she's the right girl for you and is going to make you happy.
1: Oh, she will, all right.
0: Of course, there are some people I know say a man ought to wait a couple of years, but, well, I was only saying yesterday, certain men are natural-born husbands and homebodies. They need a home and a woman to look after them.
1: Yes, that's true. Well, good night, Mrs. Hawkins. I'll try not to disturb you.
0: Good night, Mr. Jennings.

come in, Mrs. McIntyre. No, it's okay. He's at the office. He'll never know we come up. Yeah. Take a look around. Ain't it something? Everything fixed up down to the last knife and fork, just exactly as she had it. Don't it give you the creeps? Yep, that's the same canary singing in his cage, just like it used to. And look, Mrs. McIntyre, come here in the bedroom. He's even got her clothes hung up in the closet. Now, I'm asking you, Mrs. McIntyre, what do you think the second Mrs. Jennings is going to say to that?

0: Mr. Jennings?
1: Oh, hello, Mrs. Hawkins.
0: Well, I've been beside myself with worry, Mr. Jennings. Where you've been all this time, if I may ask?
1: Right here.
0: Right here?
1: What did Didn't you hear us come in? I've been to work all day, of course, but last night, a little after one. Oh, perhaps you were sleeping.
0: Us? You mean you and...
1: Well, yes. She's come.
0: You mean she's been upstairs all day?
1: Certainly.
0: I haven't heard a sound.
1: Well, probably she's sleeping. She was very tired. The trip was more exhausting than I'd dreamed.
0: Well, you might have stopped by and told me on your way to work this morning, Mr. Jennings. Of course, it's none of my business, but I could have at least introduced myself to my own tenant and maybe even helped her out.
1: Oh, it's all right. She doesn't want to see anybody just yet.
0: Oh, no? Well, of course, I wouldn't intrude on your privacy for anything, Mr. Jennings, although I'm sure when the first Mrs. Jennings was alive, we were all friends here.
1: Oh, no, no, it isn't that. It's only that in these first few days, everything is so new and strange. She's not quite herself.
0: Okay, Mr. Jennings, you know best. But if you should want me, you just call down the dumb waiter, and I'll be right up.
1: Thanks, Mrs. Hawkins. Thank you. But on no account are we to be disturbed. On no account.

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0: Now, don't get me wrong, Mrs. McIntyre. The last thing in the world I am is a busybody, but, well, you know, I don't go out much on account of my heart, and our two floors are kind of close. Downstairs in my dining room, you can hear most everything that goes on upstairs. Now, wouldn't you have thought there'd have been something last night? Some talking or footsteps or dishes rattling? Well, I'm telling you, I sat there till midnight, and there wasn't a thing. Nothing at all, except along about 12:30, I hear the dumb waiter come rumbling down the shaft. Well, I just stole a peek, and there, going by with his claws sticking up in the air, was that little yellow canary. Dead.
1: Good morning, Mrs. Hawkins.
0: Good morning. And how's Mrs. Jennings today?
1: Wonderful.
0: Feeling a bit better now?
1: Oh, yes. Of course, she's still very weak, but every day I'm sure will make her stronger. I have high hopes for her recovery.
0: You had a doctor in to see her yet? Dr. Rubenstein, my doctor, is very good.
1: No, I'm afraid a doctor wouldn't help her. No, no.

Mrs. Jennings! Mrs. Jennings! It's Mrs. Hawkins! The lady downstairs. I heard you were sick, and so I got a little bit of lunch for you, Mrs. Jennings. It's just a little bowl of homemade chicken broth, but it's nice and rich. You sleeping, Mrs. Jennings? Okay, then I'll just slip in quietly with my own keys, if you don't mind, and leave it right beside your bed. Oh, that's funny. Oh, he must have bought a new kind of lock. He didn't say anything to me. Mrs. Jennings! Mrs. Jennings!

0: Mr. Jennings.
1: Oh, good evening, Mrs. Hawkins.
0: You got a minute, Mr. Jennings. I'd like to speak to you, if you don't mind.
1: Well, Mrs. Jennings is waiting for me upstairs.
0: It's about Mrs. Jennings. She's still poorly, you say?
1: Well, she is confined a good deal to her bed.
0: Well, why don't you get someone in to look after her? I know a good woman. Mrs. McIntyre goes out nursing by the day.
1: No. Oh, no.
0: Well, I don't like it, Mr. Jennings, locking her up like that every morning so not a soul can get in. Suppose something happened.
1: What could happen?
0: What could happen? Anything could happen. A fire.
1: Oh, that doesn't worry me.
0: Or she could get worse and maybe even die.
1: Oh, no.
0: Everybody's got to go sometime, Mr. Jennings. I wouldn't take no chances.
1: Yes, I know. But not her.
0: Not her? Whatever do you mean, Mr. Jennings?
1: Because she's immune.
0: Immune? Against... She ain't got no contagious disease up there, has she?
1: No, it's nothing like that. Oh, Mrs. Hawkins, please, please don't worry or be uneasy. It's worked out so beautifully. It's nothing that can do you any harm. And we're so happy. So wonderfully happy.
0: Oh, Mr. Jennings, I'll be up in about 1 hour with the plumber.
1: The plumber?
0: I'm sorry to disturb you at supper time, but there's something gone wrong with the pipes, and we think it's upstairs in your floor.
1: You can't come in. Mrs. Jennings will be sleeping.
0: Plumber says it's the only time he can come. Unless he comes tomorrow afternoon while you're at the office. You want to leave me your key, Mr. Jennings?
1: No, I can't.
0: Well, he'll have to get in there sooner or later, Mr. Jennings. The water downstairs all black and discolored.
1: It's out of the question tonight. I'll discuss it with you in the morning.
0: Okay, Mr. Jennings.

0: Now, Mrs. McIntyre, how would you feel? Your own house going to rack and ruin. You can't even do nothing about it. I ask you, what kind of a thing's he got up there that nobody can see? I tell you, just sitting here in this silent house night after night gives me the creeps. And with my heart, what 'tis. Well, anyway, his 2 months' rent's up tomorrow. And I got my mind made up. I got my mind made up.
1: Oh, good evening, Mrs. Hawkins. Well, I didn't know you for a minute standing there in the dark.
0: Well, I didn't want to miss you this time, Mr. Jennings.
1: No?
0: I got your money this morning for next month stuck under the door.
1: Oh, yes. I had to leave early. I hope it is all right.
0: No, it wasn't all right. I'm sorry, but the floor's been rented, Mr. Jennings.
1: Rented?
0: To a young serviceman and his wife from the fourth. They took it sight unseen this morning.
1: Oh, but you can't.
0: They're living in a crowded room on 81st Street. It's very crowded. I told them I figured you could probably get most of your stuff out in a week.
1: A week? I never told you I was going, Mrs. Hawkins.
0: I'm sorry, Mr. Jennings.
1: If it's a matter of a little more rent, I'll be glad to pay. And sign a lease, any kind of a lease you want.
0: It's not a matter of rent or a lease, Mr. Jennings. It's just, I want my floor back, that's all.
1: But Mrs. Hawkins,
0: I like neighborly people upstairs, Mr. Jennings. I'm home a lot. I like people I can trust. I don't want no mysteries in my house. New locks on the door so no one can get in and sneakings in and out at night.
1: Oh, Mrs. Hawkins, I swear to you it's all right. Perfectly all right.
0: All this business about Mrs. Jennings. Never a face at the window, never a footstep on the floor or a dish rag hung out on the line.
1: Mrs. Jennings is ill. She's not like other people. Oh, I tell you, I won't go. You've got to let me stay.
0: Here's your rent back, Mr. Jennings.
1: I haven't any place to go. This is my home. It's all I have. I staked out of everything on being here. Everything.
0: There are other floors vacant in this neighborhood.
1: No. It's got to be this one, this particular floor. Mrs. Hawkins, if I could buy the house, the whole house.
0: Buy the house?
1: Yes, if it's for sale. Perhaps you've never thought of selling it, but I'd give you a good price. I'd scrape the money together somehow.
0: This house ain't for sale. It happens to be my home, too, Mr. Jennings.
1: Oh, I know, but you're all alone now that Mr. Hawkins is... I mean, it's a heavy responsibility. A big house and all those stairs to keep clean and the repairs and all. Well, Mrs. Hawkins, if you'd only reconsider, I'd do anything.
0: No, it's too much for me. I don't understand it. Why can't she see me and talk to me? Why can't she invite me in for a cup of tea and explain?
1: Because she can't.
0: Well, what's the matter with her that she can't? Is she so ugly or so beautiful or so crazy? Who is she, anyway?
1: I can't tell you.
0: Okay, Mr. Jennings. Then that's that.

0: Mrs. Hawkins! Mrs. Hawkins!
1: Yes? I'm here, Mr. Jennings, at the dumbwaiter.
0: Mrs. Hawkins!
1: Yes, Mr. Jennings? What is it?
0: I'm sending you down the key on the dumbwaiter. She wants you to come up.
1: She?
0: Mrs. Jennings. Okay? Got it?
1: Yes. She wants me to come up now, Mr. Jennings?
0: That's right.
1: Well, it's kind of late, if she ain't so well.
0: That's all right. She's feeling much better tonight. She wants to talk to you about the floor before it's too late.
1: Okay. I'll be right up.

0: Okay, Mr. Jennings. I'm here.
1: Come in. You have the key.
0: Okay. Oh, where's your lights, Mr. Jennings? I can't see a thing.
1: I'll light a candle in a moment. Mrs. Jennings prefers the dark. But you know this floor so well, Mrs. Hawkins. Come in.
0: Oh, where are you, Mr. Jennings?
1: Right in here, in the parlor. Sitting on the sofa.
0: Oh,
2: that's just the wind. There's always a little draft blowing in here. But won't you sit down, Mrs. Hawkins?
0: No, thanks. I'm only going to stay a minute. Just long enough to meet Mrs. Jennings.
2: Oh, but you've already met her.
0: Already met her?
2: Don't you remember? 5 years ago. A rather chilly day. The rain was falling. She rang the bell to ask about the upstairs floor. And you invited her in for a cup of tea.
0: I'm afraid you're mistaken. That was the first Mrs. Jennings.
2: That's what I mean.
0: Oh. Oh, no, Mr. Jennings.
2: Now do you understand, Mrs. Hawkins? Now do you know why we couldn't ever go away?
0: We? But there couldn't... Well, the first Mrs. Jennings, it's...
2: I know. You saw her coffin in this very room, didn't you, Mrs. Hawkins? You saw them take her away. I think you even followed out to that cold, dark cemetery.
0: Well, but... That...
2: But she couldn't stay away. She pleaded with me in my dreams to bring her back, and... I brought her back.
0: Oh, no, Mr. Jennings. Don't say such things.
2: If everything were the same as in the past, she said, we could have the past. If I furnished our old floor with the same things, she'd live here, too.
0: Excuse me, Mr. Jennings. I'm afraid I got
2: to...
0: Oh,
2: no, don't go yet. There's nothing frightening about it. Would you be afraid to look at a forsythia bush that had been asleep all winter? Or a tulip? Or a tree?
0: I ain't afraid, Mr. Jennings. I only...
2: Listen.
0: What?
2: You don't hear it? In the bedroom? The rocking?
0: No.
2: Mabel. Mabel.
0: Oh, no. Don't call her. I hear it, Mr. Jennings.
2: Oh, but she wants to meet you. She's always loved you so much.
0: I really... I just as soon... Some other time, Mr. Jennings. Oh, the door's locked.
2: It snaps shut behind you. Really, Mrs. Hawkins, don't go. She'll be in a moment. There. There. She's coming down the hall.
0: Now, let me out of this. Do you hear? Let me out. My heart won't stand it.
2: Oh. Here she is.
0: Where?
2: Standing in the doorway. Smiling. Oh, my darling. My darling.
0: I don't see nobody.
2: Mrs. Hawkins. She's going to sing for you.
0: Sing for me?
2: This is the first night she's been able to. You remember the old song she used to sing of an evening? Swing low, sweet child.
0: I don't want to hear it.
2: Oh, please, please, Mrs. Hawkins. She's very timid. You're frightened.
0: The dead can't come back. They'd never want to live on this earth again. And...
2: Go on, Mabel, dearest. Don't mind. You're looking very beautiful tonight, my darling. I like that dress. Do you remember when we bought it? On our first wedding anniversary.
0: Why don't they all come back then? Why couldn't my poor old John...
2: Sit down, dearest. There. Now it seems like old times again. The flower in your hair. The canary singing in his cage.
0: No, it can't. Oh, I told you. My heart. Oh, get a doctor, quick.
2: Your voice was always like a bird's to me. I'll never forget the first time I ever heard it. On an evening in spring at the Calvary Baptist Church.
0: Doctor!
2: 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Go on, dearest. It's all right. Sing.

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0: Mildred Natwick will soon be seen in the Metro-Goldwyn-Mayer production, Yolanda and the Thief. Don DeFore is currently being seen in the Hal Wallace production, You Came Along, a Paramount picture. Next Thursday, you will hear Miss Myrna Loy, a star of Suspense, radio's outstanding theater thrill.
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0: 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We'll be right back in just a moment.
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17: And now, with The Log of the Marne and the performance of Mr. Ray Milland, Autolite hopes once again to keep you in suspense.
20: Log entry, HMS Marne, entered this day by Lieutenant Commander James G. Harland, officer in command. According to statements by surviving officers and men, the situation of the vessel during the morning, 20th of June, 1949, was as follows. Marne was proceeding west in the Mingkiang River on a routine supply mission from Fuchao to Yenping. According to edicts issued by the Chinese People's Liberation Army, Marne had more than 14 hours of grace in which to reach her destination. But at 20 minutes past 9, the communist land battery opened fire. The second shell struck the wheelhouse. Three of the five men there were killed. All communication to and from the wheelhouse was destroyed, and the Marne immediately went off course. Meanwhile, two consecutive direct hits were suffered by the bridge. All personnel there, including the captain, were either killed or wounded. Second in command, Lieutenant Bennett Moore, in spite of shell fragments in his right lung and side, alone on the bridge, had control of his faculties until the arrival of Lieutenant Hugh Fraser.
21: Captain, sir! Fraser reporting, sir!
22: Good Lord, Moore!
23: I'm all right. I was in command, Fraser. I'm glad you came up.
22: Is the captain dead?
23: Not yet.
22: How about the others?
23: Some of them, yes. We're off course, Fraser. I can't contact the wheelhouse. Signal the engine room, will you? Full speed astern, both.
22: Right. Full speed astern, both.
23: Get a bearing on the battery. We'll return fire.
22: No response from the engine room, Moore.
23: Try again, quickly. We'll run aground.
22: It's no use, Moore. They don't answer. Something's been damaged.
24: Why is this happening? Why did they fire on us?
23: I'll try the transmitting station. Bridge, TS. Bridge, TS. Bridge, transmitting station.
22: Nothing.
23: No communication at all. Everything's gone. We haven't fired one round back.
22: I'll try to get down to the engine room. Perhaps I can.
23: It's no use, Fraser. No use. We're going aground.
20: Fifteen minutes after the attack was opened, Marne was aground. Neither A guns nor B guns were able to bear on target since her stern was toward the battery. Consequently, X gun was ordered into local control. There was no care for the wounded. The sick bay had been hit. The medical officer and his assistant killed. X-Gun got off three rounds, then it was hit, the entire gun crew being killed. Small arms were issued since they were the only remaining weapons.
22: Wynn, sir, you seen the first lieutenant?
25: Yes, sir, I think he's just forward.
22: Thank you. Moore?
23: Oh, yes, Fraser. Over here.
22: Right. How are you feeling?
23: I'm all right.
0: Oh, it's 50 caliber. I wish they would send boarders, then they'd stop firing.
23: I don't expect them now. They would have sent them. They seem to have decided to reduce us to wreckage. You think we can abandon ship of the wounded? Get to the national side of the river.
0: No, there aren't enough lifeboats left. They've seen to that, the rotten... So they've stopped.
23: Why shouldn't they? Look what they've done to us.
20: June 21st, the following day, I received orders in Hong Kong to proceed by air to Marne and to take along medical supplies and a medical officer, Lieutenant Robert Lamb. Our Sunderland was fired upon as we landed. Although we sustained enough damage to make it impossible to transfer all of the supplies, we considered ourselves fortunate to have half aboard when the flying boat was forced to leave. It was put to immediate use by the MO when I was taken to the officer in command.
0: In here, sir.
20: Oh, yes.
0: We've had to use the radar room as a command center, sir. Almost everything else has been knocked out.
20: I see. I shall want a complete report on the condition of the ship after I speak to Moore.
0: Yes, sir.
20: Do you think he's fit to carry on, Fraser?
0: Oh, no, sir, no. I'm surprised that he's still alive. He's not able to stand now.
20: Oh, poor devil.
0: Here we are, sir.
1: Who is it?
0: It's Fraser, Bennett.
1: Oh. Oh, I heard a plane, didn't I? I'm sure I did.
0: Yes. Sunderland brought a doctor and medicine, Bennett. This is Lieutenant Commander Harland, Lieutenant Moore.
20: Don't try Moore.
1: Oh, thank you, sir.
20: The CNC asked me to convey his admiration for what you've done, Moore.
1: Oh, thank you, sir. Do I understand that I'm being relieved of my command?
20: Good Lord, you've done all you can. You're in no condition to go on.
1: I'm all right, sir. I feel much better than I did yesterday.
20: I'm sorry, Moore. My orders are to assume command. I can't do anything else.
1: Yes, sir.
20: Now, Fraser, I should like to meet with the other executive officers.
0: There's only one now, sir.
20: Oh?
0: Phil's died this morning. There's only Alden and myself now, sir.
20: I see. Then I shall want to meet him if you could suggest a place.

0: This is Lieutenant Alden, sir.
1: How do you do, sir?
2: Oh, how do you do? Sit down, won't you? Oh,
1: thank you, sir.
2: You've had quite a go.
1: Yes, sir. And I don't think any of us would mind if we knew the reason behind it.
0: We were told that the communists had promised us 14 hours to reach Yenting.
2: They had.
1: So we were entirely within our right, but they fired on us.
2: There's been no explanation. Dispatches were sent to their headquarters immediately we received your message. When were you shelled last?
1: This morning. And we were sending some of the wounded ashore to the nationalists.
2: Oh, I didn't know that.
1: Yes, sir. They sent a junk out last night, and we asked them to come back at dawn with some more boats.
0: They told us they'd see them safely to Fu Chau, but the men who really need help couldn't go. They were too torn up to live through the journey.
2: How many did you send?
0: 42, sir.
2: How many seriously wounded are there?
0: 35, sir.
2: And how many dead?
0: 31, sir.
2: Your original complement was 149.
0: Yes, sir. There are 41 of us left.
2: I see. But we still have power.
1: Oh, yes, sir. They fared quite well below decks. But the communication between the bridge and the engine room was knocked out.
2: Is there anyone aboard who can repair it?
0: I'm not sure.
1: Oh, yes, Fraser. Lillis has left.
0: Oh, I wasn't sure.
1: So he can do it. Are you going to try to refloat her, sir? And make a run for it?
2: Refloat her, if possible, yes. I'd like to be ready to make a run for it if we're ordered to. What about the guns?
1: They're all gone, sir.
2: What about fuel?
1: Depends on how long we stay, sir. We were to refuel in Yenping.
0: I'm afraid navigation will be a bit of a problem, sir. The charts were burned.
2: Well, we shall have to do with what we have, won't we?
1: Yes, sir.
2: Then I'd like every available man put to work at once on the foredeck. I'd like everything that is heavy and can be broken loose moved aft. In the meantime, I want any water ballast and all the fuel oil in the forward tanks pumped out.
0: Over the side, sir?
2: Yes. I think the loss of fuel oil at the moment is not as important as getting Mahon afloat again. June 22nd, 3rd, 4th, and 5th were required to repair communications and lighten the bow. Small arms fire raked the decks occasionally and reminded us that the communists were watching our every move. Hoping to put them off guard, I therefore halted all activity until the 2nd of July, and then shortly after midnight, assisted by a moonless night, we raised steam and backed off to anchor without incident. Morale improved immediately. July 15th. An attempt to shift our berth was answered by a 30-minute barrage. It was obvious that the communists would destroy us if we tried to leave. July 18th. Shortly after midday, communist forces were seen crossing the river below us against no nationalist resistance of any kind. Later that same day, they crossed above us as well, and we realized that we were completely cut off. I ordered all ventilation shut off to conserve fuel. July 20th. After a month had passed, we had our first direct contact with the communists. A Major Kung requested me to come ashore to talk with him. I accepted his invitation and met him in a hut a short distance from the river.
3: I wish to make it clear that your ship will not be molested if she does not move. And that there is no more trouble from your ship.
2: Trouble?
3: You realize that this would not have happened if you had not fired first.
2: I think you're mistaken. You fired first, and I would appreciate safe passage down the river.
3: I cannot grant you a safe passage. It is up to my superiors. But first, you must admit that you fired first.
2: July 26th. 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
3: I talked to my superiors. They tell me you'll give you a safe passage down the river.
2: Oh. Well, I'm happy to hear that.
3: You are not too unhappy aboard your ship?
2: No, not at all.
3: But you would like to go down the river?
2: Yes. Especially since you have absolutely no reason to hold us here.
3: I can give you a safe passage if the British side will acknowledge that they invaded Chinese waters without the authority of the Chinese People's Liberation Army. This will be a document.
2: The word invaded cannot be used. It is the most serious word to use.
3: There may be some difference between the Chinese wording and the English wording. I am speaking of the Chinese wording.
2: The word invade means to commit a hostile act,
4: which we did not do. You cannot use the word invade.
3: Do you admit that your ship was guilty of entering the river?
4: Guilty of entering the river? It was not a guilty act, and you cannot use the word invade. It means that we are at war, and we are not. We are a friendly nation and always have been.
3: If you do not wish to cooperate, I suggest that we leave this until a later meeting.
4: I insist that we continue this discussion.
3: Then you are ready to admit the British guilt.
4: I think the subject at hand is your guilt. You are holding a British ship and British subjects under the threat of destruction. You are causing great suffering. Lack of fuel oil has caused me to stop the ventilation system in midsummer. My food is spoiling because I can't run the refrigerators. There's a danger that even drinking water will be unavailable. You are responsible for the condition of that ship and the welfare of the officers and men.
3: Then you do admit British guilt?
4: I do not.
3: Then I suggest that we leave this for a later meeting. I warn you, too. If you move the ship, every effort will be made to destroy it.

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0: And now, Autolite brings back to our Hollywood soundstage Mr. Ray Milland in Elliot Lewis's production of The Log of the Marne, a dramatic report well calculated to keep you in suspense.

0: The entire months of July and August were taken up with trying to maintain life in an all-but-dead ship and in pointless, decisionless meetings with the communist. I, over and over again, repeated my demands for oil. They repeated their demands that I admit British guilt. By September 9th, conditions aboard were quite serious. Officers and men were without any of the conveniences afforded by a modern ship, and they were almost without food. Morale was at its lowest ebb when I heard a shout from the deck.
1: Junks coming down the river.
2: Junks.
1: I think they're carrying oil.
3: Captain Harlan, I think they're giving us our oil.
0: It was Admiralty fuel seized by the communists when they took Yen Ping. They charged more than 400 pounds for its delivery, but it put life into the man. The drums were brought aboard by handfully and emptied in almost dry tanks. Everyone, officers and men, buckled down to the job. It took 11 hours, and when it was finished, every man on the ship was exhausted, but happier than they'd been for 100 days.
4: Good morning, sir. You sent for me?
0: Yes, come in, Fraser.
4: Yes, sir.
0: How much fuel oil did we take aboard last night?
4: 296 drums, sir. Mm-hmm. That's approximately 56 tons.
0: Yes, well, that should do us nicely.
4: Oh, yes, sir, it already has. Ventilation's running again. It reached 136 degrees in the engine room yesterday.
0: Yes, yes, I know it's uncomfortable. Fraser, I'd like to have you arrange a working party.
4: Yes, sir.
0: I want the anchor cable lashed with bedding. But first, I want the bedding to be soaked thoroughly in soft soap and grease.
4: The anchor cable, sir?
0: Yes. Every time the ship swings at her moorings, the cable screeches and scrapes. It's rather getting on my nerves.
4: After more than 3 months, it's getting on your nerves, sir?
0: That's what I want you to tell the men. Fraser, look, old boy, I'm going to break out tonight.
5: Yes, sir.
0: When you've put your men to work, bring Alden, Lillis, Lamb, and Nisbet. I'll explain the reasons for my decision. At 3 o'clock in the afternoon of 30th of July, I conferred with the two executive officers, the medical officer, engine room artificer Lillis, and the senior telegraphist Nisbet. I want to break out tonight at 10. I've asked you here so I could tell you my reasons.

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2: Don't you love it? Oh, it's so good!
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3: But do no work on deck until after dark. I don't want you to be seen. Alden, grease all the bright work to cut reflection. 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After dark, break out canvas and stretch it from the superstructure fore and aft to change our silhouette.
4: Very good, sir.
3: Now then, if we are hit and sinking, I will beach the ship if it's possible to save lives. The ship's company will get ashore. Then, I will blow up Marn. If disaster does come, your main object is to reach Fu Chao or escape in junks to the open sea. Any questions?
5: No questions, sir.
6: Just one, sir. I wonder what old Major Kung will say tomorrow when he's dipped to private.
3: Well, don't underestimate our Major Kung, Fraser. It's entirely possible that he arranged the oil delivery so that we would break out, so they'd have a chance to destroy us.
5: Oh, I see, sir.
3: However, pass the word along to the ship's company. And good luck to you all. I hope we make it. At least we'll have a devil of a good shot at it. At 7, I ordered steel helmets to be issued to the men who would be stationed on the upper deck. At 9, I climbed to the bridge to accustom my eyes to the darkness. At 10:03, we prepared to leave.
6: Engine room reports they're ready, sir.
3: Good. Order them to obey telegraphs.
6: Yes, sir. Engine room, obey telegraphs.
3: Rudder amidships, Winster.
7: Amidships, sir.
3: Half ahead port.
6: Half ahead port, sir.
3: Slip anchor cable.
6: Slip cable, sir. Slip cable. Not a sound, sir. Not a splash.
3: Half astern starboard.
6: Half astern starboard, sir.
3: Hard starboard.
7: Hard starboard. Hard starboard it is, sir.
3: Steady as she goes.
7: Steady as she goes.
6: Sir.
3: Yes, Fraser.
6: The funnel, sir. Spewing sparks.
3: Oh, blast it. Well, there's nothing we can do about it now. We've started.
6: They'll see that if they aren't blind, sir. Shall I order alarm?
3: Not yet. Port 15.
7: Port 15, sir.
3: Steady now.
7: Steady, sir.
3: Well, we've got round. Half ahead both, 10 knots.
6: Half ahead both, 10 knots, sir. I don't think they see us. I don't think they do.
3: It did seem that our departure had gone unnoticed. We passed downstream quietly and without trouble for 15 minutes. But then a flare illuminated the river.
8: Wind up from shore, sir.
3: Yes, Shuikao. Probably control point. Another battery, too.
6: The vessel of the port bow. Is that a vessel?
3: Yes. Yes, it's a patrol craft. Keep it 15 port, Winster.
7: Yes, sir.
3: Read the death reports, Alden. We're closing the beach.
8: Yes, sir.
3: Is that the patrol vessel, Fraser?
6: No, sir. Land battery. There, sir. See the flash?
3: Yes. Full ahead boat.
6: Full ahead boat, sir.
3: What's the depth, Alden? Give me the readings.
8: 6 fathoms. 6 fathoms. 5.5 fathoms. 5.5 fathoms.
3: What's the patrol vessel going to do? Set a crash course in that ship and steer into her.
7: Into her, sir?
3: I want to pass as close to her as possible. We'll smother her guns. One thing, Fraser. Our trip is no longer secret.
6: No, sir. The gap's blown, all right. I wish 140 miles lay behind us instead of ahead.
8: But it's better than sitting still, sir.
9: 4.5 fathoms.
3: Just a bit of starboard wheel now, Winston.
7: Aye, sir.
3: We passed Shuikao without sustaining damage. Shortly before 1 a.m, still at full speed, we passed Kaining under much the same conditions. At 3:00, Langsha. But from the outset, I had dreaded the final problem of passing under the 9-inch guns at Liang Kong. Searchlights probing the darkness told us before we

0: breached it, that they knew we were coming and were waiting. Our only advantage was the breadth of the river at its mouth, and we used it, hugging the north bank and chancing free fathom water. I remember that the cool air of the open sea seemed almost tantalizing and unreal. We reached a point directly across from the fort, and one of their searchlights found us. Give me smoke. Make as much black smoke as you can.
1: Right, sir. Make black smoke as much as you can.
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0: 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Count them aloud if you like.
2: Aye, aye, sir. 1, 2, 3, 4, 5, port.
0: Give me the depth, Alden.
3: Yes, sir.
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1: sir. Give us that, and I think we'll be safe.
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0: set course for Hong Kong, Fraser. Half speed ahead, both.
1: Yes, sir. Half speed ahead, both.
0: I'm going to the wireless room.
1: Yes, sir.
0: Hello, Nisbet.
2: Hello, sir. And congratulations, sir.
0: Thank you. It is good to feel her roll to the sea again. Nisbet, I want to send a signal to Commander-in-Chief.
2: Yes, sir.
0: Have rejoined the fleet.
2: Yes, sir.
0: God save the king. I think that's all, Nisbet.

0: 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Tonight's star, Mr. Ray Milland.
1: Hey, Hap, did you hear about the meeting?
2: Oh, what meeting, Harlow?
1: Why, the meeting of our American truckers this week in Chicago. You know, Hap, trucking is one of our most important industries, and it's the lifeline of the more than 25,000 American communities which depend on trucks alone for the delivery of their necessities.
2: And that's not all.
1: Right you are, Hap. For those careful and competent cargo conveyors can claim an unequaled highway safety record.
2: Sure, with millions of accident-free miles every year.
1: And that great record is largely due to the American Trucking Association's never-ending safety campaign, which Autolite is proud to have assisted for over a decade. Autolite salutes the members of the American Trucking Associations and wishes them continued success as the world's finest drivers.
0: Next week on Suspense, our star will be Mr. Richard Widmark in a dramatization of the most famous of all Texas feuds, a dramatic report we call The Hunting of Bob Lee. In weeks to come, we shall also present Mr. John Hodiak, Mr. Joseph Cotton, and Mr. John Lund, all on Suspense. Suspense is produced and directed by Elliot Lewis, with music composed by Lucian Morawek and conducted by Lud Gluskin. The Log of the Marne was based on the book by Lawrence Earle and was adapted for Suspense by Gil Dowd. In tonight's story, Ben Wright was heard as Fraser, and featured in the cast were Joseph Kearns, Charles Davis, Anthony Ellis, Jack Crucian, Raymond Lawrence, and William Johnstone.
1: Ray Milland is currently being seen in the Paramount comedy, Rhubarb.
0: And remember, next week on Suspense, Mr. Richard Widmark, in another story based on actual events, a dramatic report we call The Hunting of Bob Lee.
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0: 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Directed by Anton M. Leda and produced by Robert Montgomery. Tonight, two great suspense dramas. John Collier's Wet Saturday and W.F. Harvey's August Heat. Performed by two distinguished casts of radio actors. Two complete stories joined in 1 hour of suspense.
1: This is Robert Montgomery with a forecast, a weather forecast. If you doubt my qualifications as a meteorologist, I don't blame you. I have none. But I do have more specific information than the chap in Walt Mason's poem, The Statesman. Perhaps you remember. The statesman throws his shoulders back and straightens out his tie and says, "My friends, unless it rains, the weather will be dry." Yes, I can do much better than that. Even with the same elements, rain and dry weather, I can improve on that forecast. For the next hour, I predict rain, followed by a sudden hot spell. Further, and you can check me on this, I predict that the rain will fall in the first half of the hour, and that the second half will be given over exclusively to heat. I guess you could say I predict weather in two acts. Unusual weather, too. A unique combination of Wet Saturday and August Heat. Each of these dramas is set in England. Each is complete in itself. And each is conditioned by its own weather and by its own suspense. Because these plays exemplify two classic studies in radio suspense drama, we have selected established radio stars to interpret them. Dennis Hoey as Mr. Princey in Wet Saturday, and Barry Kroger as James Clarence Withencroft in August Heat, with supporting casts of distinguished radio players. Next week, when we present the suspense version of the screen drama Night Must Fall, we shall feature a cast of motion picture actors. As Danny, I will be joined by Dame Mae Whitty in her original role of Mrs. Bramson, together with Heather Angel and Richard Ney. But now to the first half of our show and my prediction for rain. With the performance of Dennis Hoey as Mr. Princey and with John Collier's English classic, Wet Saturday, we again hope to keep you in
0: suspense.

0: On this rainy afternoon, we should like you to meet the Princey family and their visitor. They are, of course, at home. Mrs. Princey, daughter Millicent, George, the son and heir, sprawled on a couch, and finally Mr. Princey, biting on a dry pipe. Their living room is dull and overstuffed. Rain beats at the windows. They are any middle-class family at home on a wet day, except for one small item. As you sit with them in the living room, you can see, through the door to the sun porch, a pair of man's feet, encased in black boots. They look like the feet of a curate. There is a tenseness in the room. The air is charged with excitement. But the feet are very still.
1: Don't keep staring at them. Listen to me, all of you. Don't you see? They'd hang her. That's what they'd do, they'd hang her.
2: Oh, Fred, it's too awful.
1: Awful, it's catastrophic. A supposedly sweet, gentle, intelligent girl. Respected. Loved by the whole village doing a thing like this. Think of the publicity, the disgrace. You think I'm going to resign from the bench, the vestry, sell out, live in some foggy hotel abroad? Oh, no.
2: No, I'll kill myself. I will.
1: Don't be a fool.
3: Any more than you have been, the governor, me.
1: Be quiet. It would be so bad if it were you, George. Everybody in the village knows you're not responsible. George.
3: Yeah.
1: Get off that couch. Sit up on your spine. Might be of a little use here, if you could think.
3: Oh, but I say, Governor, this isn't my funeral.
1: Shut up. As long as I can remember, George, you've been a trial and a tribulation to me.
2: Oh, I can't stand it. I can't stand
1: it. You've got to stand it, my dear. Keep that hysterical note out of your voice. Do you hear?
2: Yes.
1: We are talking about the weather. Now, George.
3: Mm-hmm.
1: George, if he fell down the old well, say, striking his head several times, what about him,
3: I really don't know, Governor. What about?
1: Don't be an ass. I'm asking you to think. He'd have had to hit the side several times, 30 or 40 feet. And at all the correct angles. No, I'm afraid not. We'll have to go over it all again, Millicent.
2: Oh, no, Father, no, I couldn't.
1: Millicent, we must go over it all again.
2: Fred, you're torturing her.
3: Oh, face facts, Major. With him lying, there's no use pretending it's a picture.
1: They might hang you, Millicent. Oh, stop that shaking. Stop it here. You must stop it. You must keep your voice quiet, Millicent. Millicent! We are talking of the weather. Now, we will proceed.
2: I can't. Not with those boots.
3: Should have thought of that, Millie. I'm not moving.
1: Sit up, George, and stop shuffling your feet. Now, Millicent, look at me. Answer me truthfully. You hear? Answer me. You were on the croquet court.
2: Yes.
1: Who knew you were in love with this wretched curate?
3: Oh, the whole village knows. They've been sniggering about at the pub for 3 years.
1: Shut up, George. Millicent, we continue. You were on the croquet court.
2: Yes.
1: You were putting the croquet set in its box.
2: Yes. It was starting to rain. I was carrying the balls and the mallets into the sun porch. The box was there.
1: You heard someone enter the garden gate and come across the yard?
2: Yes.
1: Could you see who it was?
2: Not at first. I was going into the sun porch. I threw down all the mallets, but the red one, and turned around.
1: It was with us.
2: Yes.
1: So you called him?
2: Yes.
1: Loudly? Oh. Did you call him loudly? Could anyone have heard?
2: No, Father. I'm sure not. I didn't really call him. I just spoke his name. He saw me when I went to the door. He just waved his hand and came over.
1: How can I find out whether there was anyone about? Whether he could have been seen?
2: I'm sure not, Father. I'm quite sure.
1: Right, so you went onto the sun porch.
2: Yes, it was raining hard then.
1: What did he say?
2: He said, Hello, Millie. An excuse is coming in the back way, but he'd set out to walk over to Leiston.
1: Yes?
2: And he said, passing the park, he'd seen the house and suddenly thought of me. And he thought he'd just look in for a minute. He had something he wanted to tell me.
1: Go on.
2: He said he was so happy, and he wanted me to share it. He'd heard from the bishop that he was to have a vicarage, and it wasn't only that. It meant that he could marry. And he began to stutter and get all confused. And, of course, I thought he meant me.
1: Don't tell me what you thought. Tell me exactly what he said and nothing else.
2: Well...
1: Oh, stop crying. It's a luxury you can no longer afford. Tell me what happened.
2: He said, no. He said, it wasn't me. It's Ella Bragdon Davis. And he was sorry and all that. And then he went to go.
1: And then?
2: I went mad. He turned his back. I had the red mallet of the croquet set in my hand. I'd forgotten to drop it when he came in. I went...
1: Did you shout or scream? I mean, as you hit him.
2: No, I'm sure I didn't.
1: Did he? Come on, speak up.
2: No, Father.
1: And then?
2: I threw it down. I came straight in here. I went to look for Mother, that's all.
4: Oh, my poor baby.
1: And you're sure no one else was about?
2: No one, oh, no.
4: Leave
2: no.
4: The child alone, Fred.
3: Oh, not such a child, Major. Oh, Lily, I had no idea.
1: Keep quiet, I'm thinking. You see, George, he probably told people he was going to Leiston. Certainly no one knows he came here. But he didn't decide until he crossed the park. He might have been attacked in the woods. You must consider every detail. A curate with his head battered in.
2: Don't, Father, don't!
1: A curate with his head battered in. Who would want to kill Withers?
5: Who'd kill Withers? Well, I would. With pleasure. How do you do, Mrs. Dinsdale?
2: Captain Smollett?
1: Well.
5: Oh, sit down, Craig. Mustn't get up for me, Mrs. Pinsey. You either, Millicent. My word. Just being neighborly on a bad day. I wanted to ask you about those dahlia bulbs, Pinsey.
1: Mm-hmm.
5: Took a shortcut on account of the rain, walked right in, knew you wouldn't mind.
2: He heard you, Father.
1: My dear, we can all have our little jokes. Don't pretend to be shocked. Now, this way, Smollett. This chair facing the fireplace. Sit down, Mother.
6: Oh, just straighten the curtains on the sun porch, dear. It looks so gloomy out there. Might as well shut the rain out.
1: Yeah. We were just talking about a little theoretical parson killing, Smollett. Young people these days like thrillers.
5: Parsonicide. Justifiable parsonicide. Hmm. Have you heard about Ella Bragdon Davis? I shall be most properly laughed at.
1: Why? Why should you be laughed at, Smollett?
5: Oh, had a shot in that direction myself. Yes. She half said yes, too. Hadn't you heard? She told most people. Now it'll look as though I got turned down for a white rat and a dog collar.
1: Too bad.
5: Oh, well. Fortune of war, you know.
1: Yes, fortunes of war. Odd how it happens, isn't it? Sit down, Smollett. Mother, Millicent, console Captain Smollett with your best light conversation. George and I have something to look at outside. This rain, you know, bad, very bad. Come on, George.
7: Come on, Governor. Perhaps you'll need raincoat.
1: No, I don't think so. Just make yourself at home, Smollett. Make yourself at home.
6: A cigarette, Captain Smollett?
5: Yes, thank you. Nasty day, they're going out.
6: It's something about the old well. Just off the sun porch door, you know. This terrible sodden weather seemed to have loosened some of the stones.
5: Too bad. Dash, too bad. Spoils the tennis and croquet. I mean, a day like this. Doesn't it, Minnie?
8: Yes, it does.
6: She was practicing out in the croquet quite earlier. But do pull your chair near the fire, Captain. It was so damp, we thought it would be cozy to light it.
5: Oh, thank you. I'm quite comfortable.
8: I hope you don't feel too bad about Ella Bragdon Davis.
1: Well, can't always win, you know.
9: Can't understand, though, what you women see in these bloodless clerics.
6: Oh, I always thought Mr. Withers was... Oh, he is a very charming man.
5: Oh, yes, quite agree. But why should anyone want to marry him?
9: You wouldn't want to marry him, would you, Minnie?
2: Not now. That is, are you... Oh, no, no, of course not.
1: Smollett?
9: Yes? Oh, Vincent? Oh, good Lord, man. You do come in on a fellow sudden, eh?
1: Yes, sir. Oh, don't mind this old double-barrel shotgun. I've been working on it. Smollett, may I have your attention for a minute? There's something on the sun porch I'd like to show you.
10: Yes. Yes, of course.
1: Smollett, George and I went out to see if we could shoot some rats which had been driven out of the old well by the high water. Afraid they might get into the house, you know. Now, you must listen to me very carefully. Very carefully. Or you will be shot. By accident.
10: Quincy, what's gotten into him?
1: Well, you heard me ask as you came in who would kill Withers. You also heard Millicent make a comment, an unguarded comment.
10: Well, what of it?
1: Very little. Unless you were to hear that Withers had met a violent end this afternoon. And that, my dear Smollett, is what you are going to hear.
10: What? Withers? Dead?
1: Yes.
10: Well, who killed him?
1: Millicent.
10: Oh. Good Lord.
1: Yes, it's a mess. And of course, you would have remembered and guessed.
10: Maybe. Yes. Yes, I suppose I shouldn't.
1: Therefore, you constitute a problem.
10: Yes, but why did she kill him?
1: It's one of those disgusting things, you know. Pitiable, too. She deluded herself that he was in love with her.
9: Good heavens.
10: Minnie? Yes, of course, I see.
1: He told her about the Davis girl, Ella Bragdon Davis.
10: Yes, I understand.
1: I've no wish, as you will comprehend, that you should be proved either a lunatic or a murderess. I could hardly go on living here after that. Besides, I'm rather fond of Minnie.
10: Correct.
1: On the other hand, you know about it.
10: Yes, I see. That, makes me a problem.
1: Mm-hmm.
10: You're, wondering if I could keep my mouth shut, if I promised.
1: I'm wondering if I could believe you.
10: But, if I promised.
1: If things went smoothly, yes. But not if there was any sort of suspicion, any questioning. You would be afraid of being an accessory.
10: I don't know.
1: I do. What are we going to do?
10: Well, I can't see anything else. You would never be fool enough to do me in. Can't get rid of two corpses, you know.
1: I regard that as a better risk than the other. Could be an accident, you know, or you and Withers could both disappear. There are possibilities in that.
10: Oh, see here, you can't...
1: I can, but there may be a way out. There is, Smollett. You gave it to me yourself.
10: I did?
1: Mm-hmm. What? You said you would kill Withers. You have a motive.
9: Oh, look here, I was joking.
1: Listen, Smollett. I can't trust you. You must trust me. Else I will kill you now in the next minute. I mean that. You can choose between dying and living.
10: Go on.
1: There's the old well just outside the sun's porch door. That's where I'm going to put Withers. No one outside knows he's come up here this afternoon. No one will ever look in there for him unless you tell them. Now, you must give me evidence that you have murdered Withers.
9: I murdered him.
10: Why do you want that?
1: So that I should be dead sure that you will never open your lips on the subject.
10: I see. What evidence?
1: George, hit him in the face.
11: Sure.
2: George, don't.
3: Captain, you should be more careful. Look what your teeth did to my knuckle.
1: Again, George.
3: Okay.
2: Oh, I can't stand. Father, how can you?
1: Be quiet.
2: Oh,
1: no. I'm sorry, Smollett, but there must be traces of a struggle between you and Withers. Then it will not be altogether safe for you to go to the police. George, get the croquet mallet. Take your handkerchief to it. There it is on the sun porch floor.
11: Captain, there's your weapon.
1: As I told you, Smollett. Now you'll just grasp the end that mashed with his head. I shall shoot you if you don't.
5: Yes, but good Lord, you can't...
10: All right.
1: That's it. Now deposit it by the side of the house, outside. Out of the rain, of course. Wait, George. First, you'd better pull a few hairs out of his head and put them under the nails of Withers' right hand.
5: No, wait. I'm
11: sorry to muss up your hair, Captain.
1: Shut up, Smollett.
11: Well, that's all, isn't it? Enough, Mr. Withers. Now, we'll fix it right up. I'll be right with you, Captain.
1: Smollett, you may turn round. Withers is just there on the sun porch. Draw back the curtain.
5: Good Lord.
1: Yes, messy. Now, you, Smollett, you've just got to drag him through the door and dump him in the old well.
11: Just beyond the door, Captain.
5: I won't touch...
1: All right, stand aside, out of range, George. Any place where I want this shot to go, only one place.
2: Oh, Father!
1: Keep quiet! Keep out of this! My aim is none too sure.
5: No, wait a minute. Wait a minute. I promise.
1: That's better, Smollett. Much better. Go on now. Go ahead. You have to take him outside.
11: By the shoulders, what to do, Captain.
1: Keep quiet, George. Go on, Smollett. Go on. You've seen a dead man before. Drag him. I'll just hold the gun here to make sure everything goes all right.
6: Oh, come away from the window, dear. Don't look.
2: Captain Smollett.
6: Oh, your father is a very resourceful man, and I'm sure what he's doing
2: is... But the captain, I can't
6: Oh, you mustn't question your dear father.
11: I say, you can still have it. There's enough trouble around here without your blubbering.
2: Don't you call me blubbering, George Princey.
1: You see, Scarlett, everything is perfectly safe. Remember, no one knows that Withers came here. Everyone thinks he walked over to Lyston. That's 5 miles of country to search. They'll never look in our well. You see how safe it is?
10: I guess so.
1: Good heavens, man, you're dripping wet. Why didn't you slip on your raincoat? Tea ready, my dear?
6: In just a minute, dear. I'll wait for Bridget.
1: Exactly what you need, Smollett, a cup of tea. Best thing in the world to ward off a cold. Oh, sit down, won't you? Sit down. Don't mind getting the chair wet.
5: Thank you.
1: A cigarette? Help yourself. I stick to my pipe. Funny how you get attached to them. My wife always says...
2: See, Mr. Princey, everything's hot, ma'am.
6: Oh, yes, Bridget. Put the tray in front of me. Here on the table. That's
11: it. I say, Captain, you've cut your leg.
10: I just knocked it.
6: Oh, why, how dreadful. Here, Bridget, here. Give the Captain this cup.
10: No, thank you. I think I'll be running along, if you don't mind.
6: Why, Captain Smollett, without any tea?
10: If you don't mind, Mrs. Princey... If I could just have my raincoat.
11: Oh, I'll get it for you, Cap.
1: This is very distressing, Smollett. Very.
10: Yes, well, I'll be all right presently, I'm sure.
11: Here you are, sir. Let me help you.
10: Thank you, young man.
11: There.
1: Better go out the front way, Smollett. Walk is dry.
11: Let me hold the door for you, Cap.
1: And don't worry, old fellow. Don't worry at all.
10: No, I won't. Oh. Good afternoon.
1: Nothing serious, I imagine. A little rest and you'll be as right as rain. By the way, Millicent, you're not looking any too well.
6: Oh, not well at all. I'm sure it was the croquet court. Being outdoors in weather like this is simply foolhardy.
11: Oh, the Major's right, Millie. You saw what happened to Captain Smollett.
6: Come along, dear. I shall give you a hot foot bath and put you to bed. A couple of days in bed...
1: Get plenty of rest, Millicent, and don't worry about a thing. That's the best cure.
11: I guess I'll have a little rest too, Governor. It's a fine afternoon for a nap.
1: Indeed it is, son. Indeed it is. Well, enjoy yourselves. See you later. Now, see you all later.
12: Your number, please.
1: Would you get me the police station?
12: Police station? Right away, sir.
13: Police headquarters, Sergeant Yancey speaking. Oh, hello, Sergeant. This is Princey of Abbott's Road. I believe you know me.
14: Indeed I do, Mr. Princey.
13: Sergeant, a rather horrible thing has just occurred. Quite extraordinary. Murder, in fact.
14: Murder?
13: Mm-hmm. I'm afraid it looks rather bad for, well, for a close friend of ours, unfortunately. We saw him do it. I think you'd better send someone over right away.
14: Our man should be there right about now, Mr. Princey.
13: I beg your pardon?
14: I say our man should be there now. Constable Martin has his post right below your house there. I just rang him. Seems Captain Smollett was with him.
13: Captain Smollett?
14: He reported some rather queer goings-on at your place, but I certainly didn't understand it was murder. Now, just don't touch anything, Mr. Princey, and don't worry. Don't worry at all.
13: No. I won't, Sergeant. Thank you.
15: Where are you going?
16: I'm right here. Oh, stop shouting.
15: We have some visitors, Governor.
13: Yes, I can see that. Well, Constable, good afternoon.
17: Mr. Princey.
13: And Smollett, I say, what a remarkable fellow you are, coming back like this. Here to reenact the crime?
17: Only the one against me, Princey. The one against the curate, I'll leave to you people.
13: Extraordinary sense of humor.
17: Mr. Princey, I just had a look at what's in your well. Not a pretty sight, that. Not pretty at all.
13: Yes, Constable. Captain Smollett was thorough, if nothing else.
17: You saw him when he did it, sir? Out in the bank?
13: Oh, quite. We were just returning from a walk. Smollett evidently had been laying for the curate, hiding out there in those bushes by the road, I imagine.
17: He was never inside this house?
13: No, never. Never. No.
17: And you say, Captain?
10: I say that while I was inside this house, a guest of the family, I was coerced into dragging the curate's body outside and dumping it into the well.
17: Well, there we are.
10: No, not entirely, Constable. I'll just remove my raincoat. Demonstrate how damp I got my clothes when I went outside without it.
17: Well, it's interesting, isn't it?
13: It's quite. He undoubtedly removed his coat at some point between here and your post. I might as well tell you that his weapon, a red croquet mallet, is out by the side of the house. I shouldn't be at all surprised, but you might find his fingerprints all over it.
10: All over the end of the mallet, Constable. The end that mashed Wither's head. Not the end I'd have to grasp in order to do the mashing.
15: Governor.
13: That's a decent try, Smollett, but it won't work. There must be other evidences. Constable, you'll undoubtedly find them when you examine the body.
10: He means my hair under Wither's fingernails. Well, sir, you know, I happen to notice something when young George there opened the door for me. If you'll look carefully, I believe you'll find a few of my precious hairs under his nails, too.
15: What are you trying to suggest?
13: Constable, this is an utter waste of time. So far as violent struggle between Smollett and Withers is concerned, Smollett's face speaks for itself quite eloquently, I believe.
10: Oh, yes, but no more eloquently than your son's knuckle. Huh? As you see, Constable, look here. No. Here. A fresh abrasion. Mm. He did that on my teeth. Or, did he?
13: What?
10: I say, or did he? You know, he might have done that on Wither's teeth.
13: I see what you mean.
15: But I didn't, Governor. He said that
13: now
15: I...
13: Keep still, you nitwit. Let me think.
10: As a matter of fact, George, the more I think of it, the more I'm convinced it was your voice I heard. Quite
15: my
10: a vigorous quarrel. Something about the, curate jilting your sister.
13: Don't be ridiculous, Smollett.
10: Very well, Princey. If he didn't do it, who did?
17: That's what I'd like to know. How about it, Mr. Princey?
13: That is a sticker, all right.
10: George, my boy, It looks like you're elected.
15: Elected? What do you mean? I didn't do it. Why, I
13: know. Keep your mouth shut.
15: I won't. I'm not going to take the blame for her. Millie did it. She did it with that mallet. I saw her do
13: it. You can prove that?
15: Prove it? Oh, yes, her fingerprints on the mallet, on the handle.
10: Why, George, don't you remember when you made me touch the mallet?
15: Huh?
10: When you picked it up with your handkerchief?
17: George. I'm sure you wiped that handle clean.
5: Oh, well, yes. I could hardly expect you to remember that if you can't even remember killing the curate.
15: Governor,
17: I told you to keep still, George. I'm thinking.
15: Governor, you're not going to stand there and let him say that.
17: As long as I can remember, George, you've been a trial and a tribulation to me. You shouldn't have done it, George. You really shouldn't have done it. Now, let's all have a cup of tea. Nothing like it in weather like this.

0: So ends Wet Saturday, the first of two half-hour stories combining dramatic weather and dramatic suspense. Our thanks to Dennis Hoey for an excellent performance, and to Harold Medford, who adapted John Collier's story. True to our prediction, we will return in a moment with August Heat, a second study in suspense. 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
0: The rains of Wet Saturday are gone. In their stead, a blazing sun burns down on the damp earth of the English countryside, steaming the atmosphere with a heat that's humid and smothering, like a tight outer garment, like a shroud which cannot be loosed and cast aside. Such a heat weighs upon your entire being and saps from you the last strength of hope and freedom. This is the setting for the companion piece to our first drama, Wet Saturday. This, then, is August Heat, the second of two suspense dramas complete in this hour. And now, with the performance of Barry Kroger as James Clarence Withencroft, and the reappearance of Dennis Hoey as the man, and with W.F. Harvey's August Heat, we promise a narrative well calculated to keep you in
1: suspense.

0: Fenistone Road, Clapham, August 20, 1947. I have had what I believe to be the most remarkable day in my life. And while the events are still fresh in my mind, I wish to put them down on paper as clearly as possible. Let me say at the outset that my name is James Clarence Withencroft. You must remember that in order to have the full implication of my story. James Clarence Withencroft. I'm 35 years old, in perfect health, never having known a day's illness. By profession, I'm an artist. Not a very successful one, but I earn enough money by my black and white work to satisfy my necessary wants. My only near relative, a sister, died 5 years ago. So that there is no one in particular to whom I address this manuscript. Only you, who might by chance read it someday. For, because of the peculiar circumstance about which you will soon hear, I have the strong premonition that I shall never live to tell anyone about it. I breakfasted this morning at 9, at the usual time. It was no different from any other morning, and after glancing through the morning paper, I lighted my pipe. I proceeded to let my mind wander, in the hope that I might chance upon some subject for my pencil. The room, though door and window were open, was oppressively hot, and I just made up my mind that the coolest and most comfortable place in the neighborhood would be the deep end of the public swimming bath when I was suddenly shaken. A feeling swept over me such as I'd never experienced before. I attempted to rise to my feet. Somehow it seemed as though I'd suddenly been fastened to my chair. My hands went out in an effort to brace myself. And then, before I knew what I was doing, my pencil was in my hand, and I began to draw. It was as though someone had taken my hand and was moving it across the paper, swiftly in bold strokes. And then I seemed to take over. My hand, under its own power, began to draw. So intent was I on the sketch which began to appear before me, I soon forgot the oppressive heat, the roughness of the table. Everything was forgotten. This frantic feeling. The sketch must be finished as soon as possible. I had no idea how long I worked until I heard the clock of St. Jude's in the distance. It was 4 o'clock, and I had started just after breakfast. Now, for the first time since I'd begun, I actually seemed to see what I'd been sketching. I was surprised. The final result was, I felt sure, the best thing I'd ever done. It showed a criminal in the dock immediately after the judge had pronounced sentence. The man was fat, enormously fat. The flesh hung in rolls about his chin. It creased his huge, stumpy neck. He was clean-shaven. Perhaps I should say a few days before he must have been clean-shaven. And he was almost bald. He stood there before the judge, his short, clumsy fingers clasping the rail, looking straight in front of him. The feeling that his expression conveyed was not so much one of horror as of utter, absolute collapse. There seemed nothing in the man strong enough to sustain that mountain of flesh. And then I saw that the sketch was not complete, for the man's other hand seemed to be clutching an instrument of some kind, a weapon, but had not been completed. I had made this sketch, yet I had no recollection of what I had intended the man to carry in his other hand. I took up my pencil again, and I attempted to fill in the fuzzy outline. It was useless. It was as though my fingers had suddenly turned to lead. I sat down, and I felt the moisture slowly forming on my forehead. And I was conscious of the oppressive heat again. And then I knew that there would be no finishing of the sketch. At any rate, not for the moment. So, I rolled up the sketch, and without quite knowing why, I placed it in my pocket. In spite of my peculiar inspiration, I was filled with the rare sense of happiness which the knowledge of a good thing well done gives. I believe that I set out with the idea of calling upon Trenton, for I remember walking along Lytton Street and turning to the right along Gilchrist Road, at the bottom of the hill where the men were at work on the new tram lines. From there onward, I've only the vaguest recollection of where I went. Through parks, along crowded streets, always fully conscious of the awful heat, came up from the dusty asphalt pavement as an almost palpable wave. And I remember, too, the hollow sound of my footsteps as I moved along. Although walking aimlessly, I somehow knew that there was a goal, something to which I was drawn. I longed for the thunder promised by the great banks of copper-colored clouds that hung low over the western sky. I must have walked 5 or 6 miles. I've really no idea how far I walked. When a small boy roused me from my reverie.
1: What the time, mister?
0: 7:20.
1: Thanks. Hot, isn't it?
0: Yes. When he left me, I began to take stock of my bearings. I found myself standing before a gate that led into a yard bordered by a strip of thirsty earth. There were flowers, purple stock, and scarlet geranium, and great numbers of bees droned over them. I stood looking down at them a moment. And then for some reason I looked up. Over the entrance to the place, there was a board with the inscription, Charles Atkinson, Monumental Mason Worker in English and Italian Marble. From the yard itself came a cheery whistle, the noise of hammer blows, and the cold sound of steel meeting stone. A sudden impulse made me enter, and I went in the direction of the noise. There was a man sitting with his back towards me. He was busy at work on a slab of curiously veined marble. He was not conscious of my presence as I stood there watching him for some time. Then, without turning, his hammer stopped in midair as he was about to bring it down on his chisel. He looked up, and then he held his position a moment before turning. But I knew that he was aware of my presence. And when he turned, I saw his face. It was, although I had never seen him before, it was the face of the man I'd been drawing. Yes, it was the face of the man whose sketch was in my pocket. He sat there on his low stool, huge and elephantine, the sweat pouring from his scalp, not speaking. Then he took a red silk handkerchief and he mopped his brow. Although this face that looked up at me was the same as my sketch, the expression was absolutely different. And suddenly, the puzzled expression left his face, and he smiled as if we were old friends. And he walked over and he took my hand.
2: Good day, sir.
0: Good day. I'm sorry to intrude.
2: Not at all.
0: Everything's hot and berry outside.
2: Yeah.
0: This seems there's an oasis in the wilderness.
2: No, I don't know about the oasis, but it certainly is hot. Take a seat, sir.
0: He pointed to the end of the gravestone on which he was at work, and I sat down.
2: Very hot.
0: It's a beautiful piece of stone you've got hold of there.
2: Yeah, in a way it is. The surface is as fine as anything you could wish. But there's a big flaw at the back, though. I don't expect you'd ever notice it.
0: I shouldn't think so.
2: Nah, I could never really make a good job of a bit of marble like this. It'd be all right in the summer like now. I wouldn't mind a blasted heat. But wait till the winter comes.
0: Winter?
2: Yes, there's nothing like a bit of frost to find out the weak points in stone. Gravestone, you see.
0: Oh, I see. Then what's this one for?
2: You'd hardly believe me if I was to tell you it's for exhibition. But it's the truth. Artists have exhibitions, so do grocers and butchers. Well, we as them do. All the latest little headstones, you know.
0: He went on to talk of marbles. Which sort of marble best withstood wind and rain? And which were easiest to work? Then you have his garden and a new sort of carnation he'd bought. At the end of every other minute, he would drop his tools, wipe his shining head.
2: This heat's bad. A man's not responsible for what he does in this heat.
0: I said little, for I felt uneasy. There was something unnatural, uncanny in all of this. The feeling that I'd experienced it all before, exactly as I was experiencing it now. The oppressive heat, the fragrance of the purple stock in the air, the conversation about the marble, the flowers, everything as though I'd experienced it before. And yet I knew that I'd never even been in this section of the town before. I tried to persuade myself that at least I'd seen him before, that his face, unknown to me, had found a place in some out-of-the-way corner of my memory. But I knew that I was practicing little more than a plausible piece of self-deception. As I sat there, quietly, watching him, he looked up at me, and he said...
2: Yeah, what do you think of that?
0: He said it with an air of evident pride, of a job well done. I could sense that... He was experiencing the same feeling I had experienced when I'd finished my sketch. Then he got up with a sigh of relief.
2: Hot. Hot, ain't it?
0: I was seated in such a position that I was unable to see his work, and for some reason I didn't move. Suddenly he began to read what he'd carved on the tombstone. He spoke deliberately and with a flat voice.
2: In the midst of life we are in death. Born January 18th, 1912.
0: I looked up with a start. This man had read my exact birth date.
2: He passed away very suddenly on August 20th, 1947.
0: That's today.
2: I usually use the present date on these exhibition stones.
0: Do you usually put a name on them, too?
2: Yes. Sacred to the memory of James Clarence Wivencroft.

0: I just sat there in silence. The sound of birds and crickets seemed loud in my ears as we stood there, looking at each other, saying nothing. And then he mopped his brow again.
1: Art. Art.
0: I was finally able to speak.
2: Where did you see that name?
3: Oh, I didn't see it anywhere. I wanted some name, and I put down the first one that came into my head.
2: It's a strange coincidence, but it happens to be mine.
3: It's your name? You're James Clarence
2: Withencroft. Yes.
3: Well. And the dates?
2: I can only answer for the birth date. It's correct.
3: Oh, it's a rum go.
2: I made a sketch this morning. Of you.
3: Of me? What, you've never seen me before?
2: No.
3: Oh.
0: I took my sketch from my pocket, and I showed it to him. As he looked, the expression on his face altered, and it became more and more like that of the man I had drawn.
3: It was only the day before yesterday that I told Maria there was no such things as ghosts.
0: Neither of us had seen a ghost, but I knew what he meant. Then I spoke to him.
2: You probably heard my name someplace.
3: Yes. You must have seen me somewhere and forgotten it, huh?
2: Yes.
3: Yeah, were you at Clacton-on-Sea last July?
0: No. No, I've never been to Clacton in my life. Then we were silent for some time again. And we stood there, looking at one another, and at the two dates on the gravestone. And the birth one was right, and the other was today.
3: Come inside and have some supper.

0: His wife was a strange little woman, who was pallid with the look of those who live their lives indoors. Her husband introduced me as a friend of his who was an artist, and informed her that I was staying to supper. I spoke, making some comment that I hoped I would not be an intrusion, and she looked up at me. She said,
1: "You have a pleasing voice, Mr. Withencroft, and you're welcome in my home. I'm sorry Charles has not brought you here before."
0: Very little was said during the meal, and after the sardines and watercress had been removed, she walked over to a cupboard. She took down a thin black book, and as she handed it to me, she spoke.
1: "Would you read aloud, Mr. Withencroft?"
0: Puzzled, I looked down at the book which she'd opened and placed before me. It was a very tiny book. The Prophet, it was called, by an author unknown to me, with a strange Eastern name, Khalil Gibran. My eyes fell across the page, and suddenly I was reading aloud as she'd asked me to. Then Almitra spoke, saying, "We would ask now of death." And he said, "You would know the secret of death. But how shall you find it unless you seek it in the heart of life? The owl whose night-bound eyes are blind unto the day cannot unveil the mystery of light. If you would indeed behold the spirit of death, open your heart wide unto the body of life. For life and death are one, even as the river and the sea are one. In the depth of your hopes and desires lies your silent knowledge of the beyond. And like seeds dreaming beneath the snow, your heart dreams of spring. Trust the dreams, for in them is hidden the gate to eternity. Your fear of death

0: When I looked up, Mr. Atkinson had gone, but his wife stood before me. And as she took the book, she spoke.
1: Thank you.
0: Then I went outside, and I found Atkinson sitting on the gravestone and smoking. He looked up at me.
2: It's hot, hot. A man's not responsible for what he might do in this heat. She never asked anyone to read aloud before.
0: And then we talked about the sketch again. He looked at it.
2: The likeness is me, all right. On trial.
0: You must excuse my asking, but do you know of anything you've done for which you could be put on trial?
2: Done nothing. Not yet.
0: He got up, fetched a can from the porch, and he began to water the flowers.
2: Twice a day regular in the Ott River. And then the heat sometimes gets the better of the delicate ones. And ferns? Good Lord, they could never stand it. Where do you live?
0: I told him my address. It would take an hour's quick walk to get back home. Then he stopped watering, and he faced me squarely.
2: It's like this. We look at the matter straight. If you go home tonight, you take your chance of accidents. A cart may run over you, and there's always banana skins and orange peels, to say nothing of falling ladders.
0: He spoke of the improbability with an intense seriousness that would have been laughable 6 hours before. But I did not laugh.
2: The best thing we can do is for you to stay here till 12 o'clock. Then it'll be tomorrow, you see? We'll go upstairs and smoke. Whew. It may be cool out inside.
0: To my surprise, I agreed. Sitting in a long, low room beneath the eaves. Atkinson has sent his wife to bed. He himself is busy sharpening some tools and a little oil stone, smoking one of my cigars the while. And as I look at my sketch before me, I suddenly see the fuzzy outline of what the man in the picture holds in his hands. While I had not been able to sketch it before, I am able to do so now. It is a chisel. It is stained with dark liquid. The sketch is completed now. The air seems charged with thunder, and I hear it in the distance. It is ominous, but it carries the hope of rain. Perhaps this damnable heat will be broken soon, and the day will soon be over. It is close to 12. In seconds, the day will be over. I am writing this at a shaky table before the open window. The leg is cracked, and Atkinson, who seems a handyman with his tools, is going to mend it as soon as he has finished putting an edge on his chisel.

There. It is 12. The day is over, and I shall be going home. But the heat is stifling. This heat is enough to send a man mad.

This is Robert Montgomery again, with thanks to Barry Kroger and Dennis Hoey for superb performances in August Heat, and to Mel Donnelly, who adapted W.F. Harvey's story. Our appreciation and our applause, too, goes to the cast of both plays who made our weather experiments so very successful. Next week, we'll turn a full hour's attention again to the English scene and to Emlyn Williams' great play, Night Must Fall. You'll meet Mrs. Bramson, Olivia Grain, and Hubert Laurie. And you'll meet Danny. Danny with the quick smile. Happy, cheerful Danny, whose appearance is as pleasant as the melody that's always with him.

0: mighty like a rose. That's Danny. Yes, that's Danny. Next week, with Dame May Whitty, Heather Angel, Richard Ney, and myself, and with Night Must Fall, we'll again hope to keep you in suspense. Good night.
1: Mr. Montgomery may currently be seen in the Universal International production Ride the Pink Horse. Wet Saturday by John Collier was adapted for Suspense by Harold Medford. August Heat by W.F. Harvey was adapted for Suspense by Mel Dinelli. Both were directed by Anton M. Leder and produced by Robert Montgomery. Lud Gluskin is our musical director and conductor, and Lucian Morawek composes the original scores. Next week, hear Night Must Fall, starring Robert Montgomery with Dame May Whitty, Heather Angel, and Richard Ney on radio's outstanding theater of thrills, 1 hour of...
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22: Home. Back home again. Back home on the street. Courtney Lane is what the sign on the lamppost says. But it's just the street to those that knows it hereabouts. And few that doesn't, what with the name it's got. As dirty, rotten, rum a spot as you'll find in the whole of London.
23: Georgie Williams, back home again, are you?
22: High time, isn't it?
23: Quite a proper man you've grown to be, too. We've missed you, Georgie.
22: More than I can say for you.
23: Ah, you're fresh.
22: The street. The only home I've had since my mum and dad was taken. The Blitz. That's how they got it. And now I came to live with my Uncle Bert, if you can call that living. Where I've been the last 6 months is due to him. Dartmoor Penn. One of his little schemes that he talked me into, saying how safe it was. And it was for Uncle Bert, but not for me. Because Uncle Bert is a crook and a liar. He'd steal the pennies off a dead man's eyes. Only he'd never get caught. They could prove it on the dead one sooner than they could on Uncle Bert.
24: Come on, move along then. Hey, you there, just a minute. You're George Williams, ain't you?
22: That's right, copper, what of it?
24: Oh, nothing at all, me lad. Just mind you don't cut any fancy capers now that you're back.
22: I can take care of myself, I can.
24: Ah. And if you can't, there are those that can, you know. Don't forget that.
22: That's what it's like, being from the street. You're marked with it. If you're kin to Uncle Bert, it goes for double. But there's no place to go. So, I'm going home.
25: Georgie! Georgie Lent!
22: Hello, Uncle Bert.
25: Georgie, a sight for sore eyes. Like, come on in, come in. Welcome home.
22: I'm coming in, but there's no need to carry on so about it.
25: Carry on about it? Why, you're the prodigal son, you are, Georgie, my lad. It's the fatted calf for you.
22: Come off it, Uncle Bert. You don't want me back. If there was any other place in the whole of England for me to hang my hat, I wouldn't be back.
25: Oh, my boy, now that hurts, that does. To think you'd say that to me, what raised you from a young lad...
22: Yeah, and got me a 6 month stretch at hard labour to top it off. Downright ungrateful I am, eh, Uncle Bert?
25: Georgie, how was I to know you'd go ahead and do something I only spoke about in jest?
22: Yes, but if I'd come home with a swag, you'd have had your share quick enough, and no jest about that.
25: Well, I'm sorry for what happened, Georgie. You never know what I've been through, blaming myself for it so openly. But bygones is bygones. But come on into the back parlour, and I've got a bit of a surprise for you.
26: Hello, George.
22: Mrs. Pendry.
26: Oh, you see, Bertie does remember me. Isn't that nice?
22: Well, I couldn't very well help it, seeing all the errands I used to run to you from the shop in High Street. Hardly expected to see you down in these parts, though.
26: Well, you see, I don't have the shop anymore.
22: Oh, sold it, eh?
26: Yes, and... Oh, Bert, you tell him.
22: Tell me what?
25: That's a surprise I was telling you about, Georgie Led. Mrs. Pendry and I got hitched last week. We're married.
26: So you see, George, you'll have to call me Aunt Edna now.
22: Married?
26: Fair swept me off my feet, he did.
22: You married him?
25: And why not?
26: Oh, George, I know it seems a bit queer to someone your age, two people as old as we are. But we were both lonely. Since my husband died, I've had no
25: one. And she needs someone to take care of her. Can't get about much now, you know.
26: My old heart. You remember, don't you, George?
25: And so she let me take over the job and made me the happiest man in the world to boot.
26: You do understand, don't you, George?
0: Well, I expect you'll be moving out of this rat hole, then. Both of you'll go and live in your house, I expect, eh, Mrs. Pendry?
25: It's Mrs. Williams now, lad.
26: Aunt Edna.
0: Aunt Edna, then.
26: Well, you see, I don't have my house anymore, George.
25: Ah, there's a gabby lot around here. And well, we didn't want to give them any chance to say I'd married Aunt Edna for her money.
26: So I sold my house, too. But I don't care where I live, so long as I'm with Bert. And you're just as welcome here as ever. Even more. You have your room upstairs you always used to have and all.
0: Oh. Hey, hold on.
25: What's up?
0: Where is it?
25: Where's what?
0: You know what. The picture. The picture of my mother that was over the mantelpiece.
26: Oh, Bert, I asked you to leave it where it was.
25: There's a new mistress in the house now, lad.
0: Never mind about that. Where's the picture? Hand it over.
25: Well, I mind how you talk.
0: Hand it
25: to
0: over,
25: me now.
0: I said.
25: And it's no good raising a row because I can't hand it over.
0: What have you done with it? You had no right to put your filthy hands on it.
25: You must know I burned it.
0: Burned it? The only thing I had in the world to remind me of her. Why, you rotten old...
25: Keep away from me now. Don't you raise your hand to me. Oh, you're a crazy young fool. Now, see what you've done.
0: Why, what's up with her?
25: Shut up, you blithering idiot. Here, give me Anne. Get her to her room.
26: No, I don't need you both, but if George wouldn't mind getting me a bit of my medicine.
25: It's a blue bottle in the kitchen cupboard. A teaspoon and half a glass of water. Go on, don't stand there.
0: All right. Keep your hair on.
25: Now, come along, my dear.
26: Thank you, Bert.
25: Yeah. Now, come on. On the bed with you now. There you are.
0: Here's the medicine.
25: Here, give it to you. Here, drink this now, Pet.
26: Oh, thank you, Bert.
25: Feeling better now?
26: I'll be all right after a bit. I'll just lie here and rest for a while, if you don't mind.
25: Right, you are. We'll be just outside here if you want anything. Come on, Georgie.
26: I'm sorry to be such a bother. And thank you, George.
0: Nothing to thank me for.
25: It's that bad art of hers. Has me fair worried to death.
0: I dare say. What's the game, Uncle Bert?
25: Game? What game?
0: You know what. This marriage business.
25: You heard what she said. We was both lonely.
0: Lonely? You're not tying yourself down playing nursemaid to some old A-bag because you're lonely. Not you.
25: George, you're speaking of my wife.
0: Your wife. Your wife's money, that's all you've got your eye on.
25: Oh, so that's it. Then why didn't I move into the fine posh house of hers up Nye Street? Why didn't I?
0: Because you'd rather have the cash, I expect.
25: All right, suppose I do come into a bit of cash one day.
0: One day. If you can wait that long.
25: And just what do you mean by that?
0: I don't know. All I know is I'm not having any. I'm clearing out. Now, tonight. But I didn't go. Oh, I don't know why. That night when it was late enough so I reckoned they'd be asleep, I made straight for the kitchen. I was near dead from hunger, I was. I started rummaging through the cupboard. And then I saw it. Right next to a bottle of medicine. A little box it was. Marked with a skull and crossbones. Poison. Rat poison.
26: Hello, George.
0: Edna!
26: Why, what's the matter? Look as though I'd scared you half to death.
0: Oh, me? Oh, no. You just came on me a bit sudden, that's all. I didn't expect to find you up.
26: I've been wanting to talk to you.
0: Why?
26: Why don't you and your Uncle Bert get along?
0: Well, if you must know, Uncle Bert and I don't quite see eye to eye on one or two things. But, oh, well, I'll be out of his way soon enough. Never fear about that.
26: George, I know Bert isn't all that... Well, I know what people say about him. But he's been good to me.
0: Got his reasons, too, I dare say. He's a sharp one, he is.
26: He's been good to me, and perhaps if he'd had a chance, if he hadn't been in the street, he'd have been a good man all his life.
0: The street. That's what we all put our troubles onto here. The street.
26: I know it's hard, George. But if maybe you could get yourself a bit of education...
0: Oh, why, of course. All I have to do is trot along up to Oxford with the rest of the millionaire's sons.
26: Oh, no, I didn't mean that. just learn a trade for a starter. And for the money? Well, I've got a bit of money.
0: Oh, no, I don't need any help. Yours or anybody else's. Why, the last 6 months I've had about all the reforming I can stand.
26: Oh, it's not that, George. You're like a nephew to me now.
0: You'd better stick to reforming Uncle Bert. He needs it as much as I do. Maybe even a bit more.
1: Oh, hello, Georgie. I told you you'd get hungry if you didn't eat.
0: Proper fortune teller you are.
1: What are you doing up at this time of night, Edna? You shouldn't be jumping up in the middle of the night with your heart and the shape it is.
26: Oh, I heard, George. I just wanted to see if he was all right.
1: Well, hop along to bed now. There's a good girl. I'll take care of Georgie.
26: Well, good night.
1: Good night, my dear. You're not in a proper mood, George. You'll never make your way in the world. Not the way you're going about it.
0: I suppose you know just how to go about it. That's why you've lived in this filthy hole all your life.
1: I wouldn't say that. But I know one way. Money's one way, and I've got me plans.
0: What's this? This part of your plans, is it?
1: That? What? It's rat poison, ain't it?
0: I ain't never seen no rats around here.
1: Well, there's no harm having a bit handy, is there? Hands of prevention is worth a pound of cure, you know.
0: And a proper handy place you've got for it too, haven't you? Right next to a bottle of medicine.
1: Ah, so that's it. So now I'm a cruel and inhuman monster that would poison his own wife, is that it?
0: I didn't say you would. But I didn't say you wouldn't, neither.
1: I think I got it all planned, eh? I slip her the poison and no one even bothers to ask why she rolled up because they all know she got a bad ticker. Is that the way you see it?
0: I see you've done a bit of thinking at any rate.
1: Now look here, George, me lad. Even if I was the monster you say, I'd be the last one to kill her. Don't you see?
0: Not yet, I don't.
1: I have to make out her will, Georgie. I'll get the stuff anyway. I can afford to wait. I don't know about certain other parties, Georgie, that would benefit along with me, but I can afford to wait.

0: For Suspense, Roma Wines are bringing you Roddy McDowell in One Way Street. 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
0: And now, Roma Wines bring back to our Hollywood soundstage Roddy McDowell as Georgie Williams, with Raymond Lawrence as his Uncle Bert, and Jeanette Nolan as his Aunt Edna, in One Way Street, a tale well calculated to keep you in suspense.

0: I should have known it then. The day I found the rat poison, what Uncle Bert was up to. I knew he'd married Edna for her money. I knew he was rotten enough to... Well, I watched him like an orc. I fixed all the meals myself, seeing I wanted to help around the house. The poison was always there, up in the kitchen cupboard next to a medicine, with the skull and crossbones on it, and the seal unbroken.
1: Oh, it's very nice. Oh, Lord, if you have seen it, please. Oh, hello there, Georgie lad. Just in time to have a spot of tea with us.
0: Tea?
1: Well, what's odd about that? We're not toast, perhaps, but we can have a spot of tea all the same, I expect.
2: It was Bert's idea. Said it made us seem more of a family-like.
1: Have a cup, Georgie?
0: No, thanks. But I'll turn the tray around for you, though.
1: Here, hold on.
0: Here we go. Oh, it looks a bit unsteady. There you are. Now, you get Aunt Edna's cup, and she gets yours. But there's no matter, is it?
2: Of course not. It's all the same tea.
0: You don't mind, do you, Uncle Bert?
1: Why, no, why should I?
2: Oh, it is nice to have a cup of tea about this time of day. I'd almost forgotten.
0: Well, drink up, Uncle Bert. You'll only get cold sitting there.
1: Yeah, what's that pettish in hurry? I like it a bit cool and myself.
2: Well, is there anything wrong with your tea, Bert? Mine's lovely.
0: Shouldn't be anything wrong with it. Fix it himself, he did.
1: Of course there's nothing wrong with it.
2: Law, love us, Bert. No need to take it all down in a gulp. Think you were swallowing rank poison.
0: Something stick in your throat then, Uncle Bert.
2: What is it? There, there.
1: Oh, I've got to swallow in my windpipe. It's good, though. Fix me another cup like a good lad, will you, Georgie?
2: You can fill mine, too, if you will, George.
0: Right you are.
1: Do you know where the tea is, Georgie?
0: No, I...
1: No, it's in the kitchen cupboard. Right next to the medicine. You'll find it, Georgie. Right next to the medicine.
0: But the tea wasn't next to the medicine. It wasn't there at all. Only the little box was there, with the skull and crossbones. And still unopened. Poison. I found the tea and poured out the two cups. But all the time my eye was on the little box. I was thinking how I had to get away. And about the money, and how easy it would be. And then it come to me, all in a flash, what Bert was up to, and why I'd done nothing about it. Because he'd known what I was thinking before I knew it myself. He knew what I was thinking out there in the kitchen right then. He knew I was thinking about... murder. That night I hid the box. Didn't chuck it out, mind you, only hid it. In a place not too hard to find. Next morning it was back in the cupboard, right next to the medicine. Poison. No mistake about it now. Another of Uncle Bert's nice, safe little schemes. Safe for him. He'd all but come right out in so many words with it. Nothing to arrange but the terms. But I knew he'd get to that too. Once he was sure of me. All he had to do was wait, was what he thought. Wait for me to kill her.
1: Hello there, Georgie Miller. Cleaning up the breakfast dishes, eh?
0: Well, it don't look like I'm playing a ruddy game of darts, does it now?
1: Georgie, I was looking for that rat poison last night. Had the devil's own job to find it.
0: I could have told you where it was. Found some rats at last, have you?
1: Not in particular. Thought it best to have it out there where it's handy, though.
0: Well, it's handy now, all right.
1: Saw where I put it, did you? Now, look here, Georgie. You know how I feel about you. What's mine is yours. Whatever I have, or whatever I might get, share and share alike. 50-50. Partners. That's me.
0: First I've ever known you to offer a bloke so much as a time of day.
1: It might be the last two. But the one time might be worth all the rest. Hey, Georgie?
0: Only times I've known you cheat your own grandmother out of the last two teeth in her head.
1: That's as maybe. But if you're partners, you're taking your chances together, aren't you? Both of you in the same, for bad or for good. Got to treat each other fair and square then, don't you?
0: If it's like that.
1: That's how it is, all right. You think it over. See if it ain't. Yes, my dear?
3: Could you bring me a bit of my medicine?
1: Not taking bad, are you?
3: Not bad, but a bit of the medicine might help.
1: Right you are. Well, Georgie, you know how to fix it, don't you?
0: I know how to fix it.
1: I'll just nip along down the road then. Got a few things to attend to. But I'll be back in plenty of time.
0: Mind you are, then.
1: And, Georgie, fix it right this time.
0: I got the medicine and mixed it up as usual. But I scarcely knew what I was doing, because all the time I was thinking about the street, about my shirt that was always frayed and dirty, about my baggy second-hand suit, and how, well, what did she matter to me anyhow? She was a sure thing to roll up in a year or two anyway, what with that ticker of hers. And if she did now, I was free. Free. Next thing I knew, I'd opened the box and dumped enough of the stuff into her glass to kill a cart horse. Then I was carrying it into her, walking like in a dream, and wondering where my voice was coming from. It sounded so strange and far away.
2: Just set it down on the table, will you, George?
0: Righto. Right you are, Aunt Edna.
2: I hate to be such a trouble to you, George. You've been awfully good about the house here and all.
0: Oh, it's no trouble.
2: All the same. I know it isn't easy.
0: Oh, I don't mind. Always used to help my mum about the house.
2: You loved your mother a lot, didn't you, George?
0: Yes, I did.
2: I wish you'd do what I know she'd want you to do, if she was alive.
0: What's that?
2: Get away. Get away from the street. I know she's praying for that, wherever she is. The street does things to people, George. Terrible things.
0: Well, I will. I will get away one day.
2: One day may be too late.
0: Maybe it will. Maybe it won't.
2: Why don't you let me help you? I know she'd want that, too.
0: Do you really think she would?
2: Oh, I know she would. George, please.
0: No, I said I don't want any help, and I don't.
2: All right, George. I won't see any more. Hand me my medicine, please.
0: What?
2: My medicine. On the table.
0: Oh, here you are.
2: Thank you.
0: No!
2: Oh, George!
0: Oh, I'm sorry. I slipped, I did.
2: Did you?
0: Yes, I...
2: I thought you struck the glass out of my hand.
0: No, I didn't. Anyway, it's no matter. I'll get you some more.
2: George.
0: Aunt Edna, you've got to get away from here.
2: Get away?
0: Yes, now, today, before it's too late.
2: Perhaps it is too late.
0: No, it isn't. Not for you. I can't get out of it. I never will, but you can. You've got money. You've got to go.
2: Are you sure that's... best?
0: Oh, I know it is. For everyone. For you, I mean. For your health. That's it. That's what I mean. I was thinking about your health. Oh, you'll never get well here. You'll die here.
2: I've been prepared for that. For quite a while.
0: Oh, Aunt Edna, not here. You've got to go. Promise me you'll go.
2: Yes. Perhaps that is best. All right, George. I'll go.
0: That night I slept. Really slept. For the first time in weeks. When I woke up, it seemed late. I heard the sound of dishes down in the parlor. I jumped into my clothes in a flash and looked down the stairs. They were having breakfast. Coffee. I seemed to turn all sick inside. I ran down the back stairs to the kitchen and over to the cupboard. The box was still there, but it was empty. The poison had been used since yesterday. I ran out into the parlor.
1: Oh, thanks. I think I will.
0: Edna, don't. Don't drink it.
1: Well, what's got into you?
0: Did you drink it, Edna? Tell me.
2: My coffee? Why, yes.
0: He's poisoned you.
1: Shut up, you fool.
0: I won't shut up. I knew he'd do it.
2: Oh.
0: He wanted me to, and when I wouldn't, he did it himself. But he won't get away with it, Edna. I've got to call the police. I'll get you a doctor.
2: George. No. Oh.
1: You've set her off again, you fool. Get her medicine, quick.
4: Aunt Edna.
1: Get her medicine, I tell you. I'll see to her.
4: Medicine. She's dead.
1: Dead?
4: Oh, don't try any of that, Uncle Bert. You poisoned her, you did, and I know it. I looked at the box in the kitchen, and it's empty. And I'm going to the police.
1: Georgie. George.
4: Well?
1: I swear I didn't. I swear by all that's holy. She made the coffee herself. She brought it out to me with her own hands.
4: She did?
1: Georgie. Call the doctor. She's done for me. So call the doctor. Quick.
4: So that's it. You've been the ruddy mastermind so far. You get your own doctor.
1: George. George.
4: So long, Uncle Bert. Happy landings.

I went next door and asked Mrs. Wiggins to call the police. Then I went back to the house. I picked up Edna in my arms and carried her to her room and laid her on a bed. I smoothed out a pillow for her head as though she was still alive. Then I saw it. The picture of my mother and the note. Dear George, don't be sorry for me and don't think badly of me. I was wrong to close my eyes to things just because I didn't want to see them. But after yesterday, I knew you were right, and it was best for me to go away. Give this note to the police, so that they will know it was me and not you that poisoned him. I found the picture of your mother in the attic. She was so beautiful that I could see why even Bert couldn't really burn it, like he said. Take the money that I've left and leave the street. But carry her picture with you wherever you go. For I know she will always be watching over you, as she was yesterday, to keep you from harm. And so shall I. Your friend, Edna.

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2: This is Roddy McDowell. 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Thank you, and good night.
3: Roddy McDowell is currently appearing in the Metro-Goldwyn-Mayer Technicolor production, Holiday in Mexico. Tonight's Suspense play was written by Sanford Schlesinger and Robert Richards. Next Thursday, same time, you will hear Mr. Van Heflin as star of Suspense.
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0: And with Two Birds with One Stone, and with the performance of Mr. Dana Andrews, Roma Wines hope indeed to keep you in suspense.
2: You ready? That's the boy. Shh. Not so loud. Not so loud. You want to surprise him. You don't want him to hear it before his birthday, do you? All right. I'll put the recorder on, and you're only to speak when I tell you to. Now, do you understand? Now, here we go. Walter? Hello, Walter. This is Eleanor Walter, and this... Speak. This is Tracy. And we're saying happy birthday from your loving wife and your faithful dog, Tracy. Isn't Tracy a smart dog, Walter? He can talk, can't you, Tracy? Speak up. Tell us everything you know. You didn't know Tracy could talk, did you? But he can. He knows lots of things. Tell us everything you know, Tracy. Now, that's enough, Tracy. You want him to hear us? There. Now, the record's finished. And we'll mark the label. Not to be played until May 17th, 1945. Eleanor and Tracy. There. Tomorrow we'll play it for him the first thing in the morning. I'll bet you're the first dog that's ever made a record. Now, what do you know about that, huh? No.
3: Well, no.
2: Yes, dear.
3: What are you doing?
2: Oh, nothing. Waiting for you.
3: What's all the racket about?
2: Just Tracy and I roughhousing.
3: I wish you wouldn't do that when I'm trying to write.
2: I'm sorry, darling. I thought you were finished.
3: Well, I'm not.
2: You said you'd work till 11, then we'd take Tracy for a walk. After 11 now.
3: I didn't think I was going to get stuck.
2: Oh. Maybe long?
3: How do I know how long I'll be? Hard work for me to write a play. I'm not Tolstoy.
2: I'm sorry, darling. I just can't seem to say anything anymore without getting on your nerves. We didn't used to be like this.
3: Maybe we're not like we used to be.
2: Poor Tracy. He wants to go.
3: Well, we'll never go unless I get that second act curtain fixed.
2: I wish I could help, dear.
3: Maybe you can, Eleanor. What would you say if you were thinking of committing suicide and you didn't want anyone to know exactly what your plans were? What would be the last thing you'd say to your husband, for instance?
2: I don't know. I never thought about such things. Tracy, boy. Well, Walter, couldn't you work it out tomorrow? You'll be fresh in the morning.
3: I said I'd finish this, and I'm going to, if it takes all night.
2: Well, Tracy and I'll have to go for a walk alone. Come on, Tracy. Come on, boy.
3: Oh, Eleanor, you said you wanted to help me.
2: Well, if I thought I could.
3: You helped me the other day.
2: Only with what your leading lady's dress looked like.
3: About the suicide.
2: Well, first of all, why is this girl committing suicide?
3: She's tired. Bored.
2: Oh, darling. No wonder you can't make it convincing. People don't just commit suicide because they're bored.
3: Yes, they do. People do even worse than that when they're bored.
2: Well, Walter, I've been bored lots of times, but I've never even
3: thought. I can see you're not going to be much help.
2: I'll help you. What's the girl like? She married?
3: Yes.
2: Is she in love with her husband?
3: Well, she doesn't know anymore.
2: How could she not know?
3: Eleanor, you may not understand her, but you've got to take my word for it.
2: Well, let's see. Would she say...
3: Eleanor, let's try it this way. You know, sometimes the very first things you think of are the best. Just say whatever you think she'd say without stopping. You know a little about the character. Just say whatever comes into your head. Now, try. I won't interrupt you.
2: All right, but I...
3: Oh, Eleanor, did they fix the recording machine today?
2: Yes, yeah, why?
3: Have you tried it out yet?
2: No, I was just going to.
3: I'll tell you what we'll do then. We'll try it out by cutting a record of what you say now. It'll be spontaneous, unrehearsed. I've thought too much about it. Maybe that's why I can't do it. But yours will be fresh, and we'll play it back and change it and work on it after we hear it.
2: Well, wouldn't it be better, darling, if...
3: Please, try it my way, before you have a chance to think too much about it. Oh, come on. Well, you've got a record right there, haven't you? Is there anything on it?
2: Well, one side's blank.
3: All right. Come on. And, make it emotional. Convincing. You ready? All right. Go ahead.
2: Maybe it's foolish of me to do what I'm thinking of doing. But I don't see any other way. I'm confused and bored. I guess bored most of all. And maybe what I'm going to do will solve things for both of us. Goodbye.
3: Well, that was good, Eleanor. I can get a lot of ideas from that.
2: Is that the end of the record?
3: Yes. You see, you have helped me after all.
2: Oh, I thought it was terrible. I'm no writer, Walter.
3: It was all right. Well, of course, I may change a word here and there, but it was all right.
2: Really? Well, can we go walking now?
3: Yes. Get your coat.
2: All right, baby. All right. Here we go. Here we go.
3: Eleanor, would you mind if we left Tracy?
2: Huh? Why?
3: I feel so tired. I thought I'd like to stop at Joe's for some coffee.
2: We can take him in with us.
3: No, we can't. Remember what Joe said last time we had him in there?
2: Oh, I've forgotten. I don't see why he has to act that way about dogs. We just spoiled Joe. Just because he gave you music lessons as a child, he thinks he can treat us any way he wants.
3: No, Eleanor, he has his customers to think about. People don't like to have dogs hanging around an eating place. It isn't Joe's fault.
2: Oh, poor Tracy. He knows he's not wanted.
3: Well, that's the way Joe feels about it. We'll only stay a few minutes, and then we'll come back for Tracy.
2: All right, I suppose we have to. Tracy, you wait now. We won't be long, then we'll come back for you. Oh, we'd take you now, boy, but we can't. Look, Walter, it's almost as if he understands.
3: Yeah, expect him to up and answer you one of these days.
2: Oh, come on, huh? Let's go so we can hurry back. We'll only be 20 minutes, boy. Did you see him look at the clock?
3: I thought I saw him look at his wristwatch.
2: Oh, fool, come on. You know, old Joe's got a nerve not wanting dogs in here. Look at some of these customers.
3: Don't be bitter.
2: Well, I don't think we ought to come in here anymore, even if he is an old friend of yours.
3: It'd break his heart if we could quit coming here. You know that, Eleanor. How else could he worry about me and keep an eye on me if we didn't come in here once in a while? Look, they've got new records in the jukebox.
2: It's about time. See what they've got. Did you say new? Blue Heaven. Together. Gloomy Sunday.
3: Gloomy Sunday. I haven't heard that one in a long time.
2: Would you like to?
3: Let's order first.
2: Let's sit at a table. Make him wait on us for a change. No dogs allowed. He's got a nerve. Honestly, I'd never...
3: Shh. Here he comes. Now, don't start anything, Eleanor.
2: Well, I'm off of Joe, and I don't care if he knows it.
4: Good evening, Walter, Mrs. Faber. What'll it be tonight, huh?
3: Well, hello, Joe. Just coffee. Well, you got any of that seven layer?
4: Yes, I think I can fix you up.
2: Nothing for me.
4: I haven't seen you in quite a while.
2: You're not going to see me in here anymore at all, Joe.
4: Huh? Oh, why not?
3: Oh, Joe, never mind. We're in a hurry.
4: But why do you say that, Mrs. Faber?
2: Never mind. I'm going to play a record, Walter. I'll be right back.
4: What is the matter with your wife? Maybe I did something?
3: No. No, Joe, it's nothing you've done. But you notice it, too.
4: I notice what?
3: How depressed she is.
4: Yes, but why?
3: If you could understand women, Joe, you wouldn't be in this business.
4: Well, that record she's playing. In Hungary, we call that the suicide song.
3: Bring us some coffee, will you, Joe? Maybe that'll pick her up.
4: Yeah, all right, Walter.
3: Well, even if you don't like old Joe, you've got to admit he certainly bakes a wonderful cake.
2: I'm not interested. Let's go.
3: What's your hurry?
2: I don't like this place, and I'm not coming back anymore.
3: Shh, not so loud.
2: I don't care if he does hear me.
5: Well, good night, folks.
3: Good night.
2: Where are you going? We have to go back after Tracy.
3: Look, Eleanor, it's starting to rain. If we go back now, we won't get our walk in at all.
2: Oh, Walter, but we promised him.
3: Let's just run down by the wharf, shall we? And if it doesn't rain too hard, we can go back for Tracy.
2: Oh, maybe you're right. Gee, it is beginning to come down.
3: Come on. The river's wonderful when it's raining.
2: Well, maybe we better go back.
3: We won't get wet if we make it a quick one. Come on.
2: Walter, let's go back. Walter.
3: Come on, Eleanor. Come on.
2: Walter. Walter. Walter. Walter. Walter, where are you? Walter, I'm just soaking wet. Now, if this is a game...
3: This isn't a game, Eleanor.
2: Walter, you frighten me. Standing in the shadows like that. Come on, now let's go home. I'm just freezing.
3: Look at the river. It's beautiful, isn't it?
2: Oh, please, let's go home.
3: Dark and mysterious.
2: And dirty. Let's go back.
3: It's not dirty, Eleanor. And if it is, it's dull, boring people who've made it that way.
2: Whatever it is, I'm cold. I'm wet.
3: Eleanor.
2: Yes.
3: Come over here.
2: No, I'm going home.
3: Look over the edge here. The way the water washes over the piling.
2: Oh, please, Walter, let's go home.
3: Just a minute longer, then we'll go.
2: All right. But promise. Walter? Walter, what? Walter, what's wrong with you? Walter, let me go. Walter, no! No!
3: Tracy! Yeah. Drown, you dumb cluck. Well, it's two birds with one stone, I guess.

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1: Between the acts of Suspense, this is Truman Bradley for Roma Wines. 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

0: Joe.
1: Joe, what's the matter, Walter?
2: Have you seen my wife?
1: Not since you were here a while ago.
2: She's disappeared, Joe.
1: What do you mean?
2: We went for a walk after we left here.
1: In the rain?
2: She insisted. You saw how she was acting.
1: Yes?
2: Well, she got away from me, down by the wharf. I couldn't find her. I thought maybe she'd come back here.
1: I haven't seen her, Walter.
2: Joe, will you help me try and find her?
1: Oh, sure. Nick, I'm going out. Take over, will you?
2: I can't think of any place else to look. What am I going to do?
1: Oh, she will turn up. Don't worry, Walter.
2: I don't know. She's been acting so strange lately.
1: What about the dog?
2: What do you mean?
1: Was she with her?
2: Well, yes, he was.
1: Oh, she'll be all right then. He will look after her. Let's go to your apartment. She might have gone back there.
2: Might as well, I guess. No, but she was sore at me. I don't think she would have gone back home.
1: Well, we better have a look anyway.

0: Look, Walter.
1: What's the matter?
0: The door to your apartment. It's open. Didn't you lock it when you left?
1: I didn't lock it, but I remember closing it.
0: Well, maybe she has come back.
1: No, she couldn't have. I mean...
0: Well, come on. Let's go in.
1: Eleanor! Oh, there's no one here. I look in the kitchen. You go into the bedroom, Joe.
0: Yeah. Walter.
1: What is it?
0: Come here. Into the bedroom.
1: What's the matter?
0: Look on the bed there.
1: No. It couldn't
0: I
1: be.
0: I thought you said the dog was with her.
1: He was. Yes, he was with her.
0: But then she must be here, too.
1: No, she couldn't be.
0: Why not?
1: I mean, Eleanor.
0: Look at how still that poor dog lies. Maybe he's been hurt. Well, he's soaking wet.
1: It was raining, wasn't it?
0: Yes, it was raining.

0: And maybe what I'm going to do will solve things for both of us. Goodbye.
1: Well, we had better call the police, Walter.
2: What for?
1: To have them look for her.
2: Oh, yes, of course.

0: Is there anything else you can think of, Mr. Faber?
1: No, that's all.
0: Then you believe the recording was intended as a suicide note?
1: Yes.
0: Well, I'd like to talk to Mr. Weiss here alone for a minute, please.
1: I'll be in the bedroom if you need me.
0: All right. Mr. Weiss, how long have you known Mr. Faber?
2: For many years. I gave him music lessons as a child.
0: Can you add anything to what he's already told us?
2: No. She was acting, just like he said. I noticed it the moment she walked into my place. She's usually very friendly. And she said something about my not seeing her anymore.
0: Anything else?
2: Oh, that's all.
0: Mm-hmm. And you did hear them play the record, Gloomy Sunday?
2: Yes.
0: Well, we've had a couple of suicide cases where that song has come up before. I think Mr. Faber better prepare himself for the worst.
2: I'm afraid so.
0: Yeah. Well, I'll go along now. Faber will probably want to come with us, but I think he'd better stay here. There's no telling what we'll find.
2: Is there anything I can do?
0: Yes. I suggest that you get in touch with his family. I think he ought to have someone here with him.
2: He has no family.
0: Oh? Then perhaps you would stay.
2: Well, of course.
0: Well, we'll call you the minute we have any news. Good night.
3: Joe.
2: Yes?
3: Did the officer go?
2: Yes, he did.
3: But I think I should have gone with him.
2: No, no, no. He said for you to stay here. He will call us. Walter, have you noticed Tracy through all of this?
3: What about him?
2: Oh, I don't know. It's depressing just to look at him.
3: That's because you don't like dogs, Joe.
2: Oh, you're mistaken, Walter. I do like dogs. I never did know why you asked me to tell your wife not to bring him into my place anymore.
3: Would you like a drink?
2: No, thanks. That's strange the way that dog follows you around. Every move you make. It's almost as if he were trying to say something.
3: He's all right. Come here, Tracy. Come here. Come here, Tracy.
2: He was her dog, wasn't he?
3: Yes, she bought him.
2: His eyes are almost like a human's, aren't they?
3: Yeah. Stop it, Tracy. Stop following me around.
2: Oh, you ought to get hold of yourself, Walter.
3: Yes. Yes, I guess I'm pretty upset with all that's happened.
2: Oh, Tracy is too. He knows something's wrong.
3: He doesn't know anything. Will you stop it, Joe?
2: Well, I'm sorry.
3: We both need sleep. That couch is pretty comfortable, Joe.
2: Oh, yes. That will be fine for me. What about Tracy?
3: He usually sleeps on that chair over there. Well, I'll go on to bed. Good night.
2: Well, good night, Walter.
3: No, Tracy. Don't follow me. Over here in your chair. You know about your chair. Go on. Get away from me.

0: Joe. Joe.
1: Just a minute.
0: Joe, were you talking in there? Did you call me?
1: No, I was asleep. You must have heard Tracy scratching at the door here.
0: Joe, keep him out of here, will you? Keep him in the living room.
1: Yes, I will.
0: Joe, I've got to get rid of that dog first thing tomorrow.
1: Maybe my wife and I will take him.
0: No.
1: Why not?
0: It'd be too hard seeing him around. I don't want to see him anymore. Oh. I don't want him around.
1: Well, you better try and get some sleep. You can talk about it in the morning.
0: Yes. Well, good night.
1: Good night. Come on, Tracy. Come on, boy. Come on. Yes, all right. Come on, boy. Here we go. Say, he has got something sticky around his neck here. He ought to have a bath. Oh, I'll get it, Walter. You stay in here. Oh, officer.
2: I've bad news, Mr. Weiss. We found her. Where's Mr. Faber?
1: In the bedroom.
2: You'll have to help me break.

0: Where did you find her?
1: In the river. She must have struck her head on the pilings when she jumped off the wharf.
0: Oh, no.
1: She was in pretty bad shape. Her clothes were torn and her arms were badly lacerated.
0: Oh, no.
1: We can't figure that out. Well, we'd better go into Mr. Faber.
2: Yes. What is it?
0: Walter, we have very bad news.
1: I'm sorry, Mr. Faber. There's nothing you can do now. It's as we suspected, suicide, but there's no need of you coming down. There was identification on her, but we'd like to see you in the morning.
2: I'll be down.
1: All right. Good night.
2: No. Officer.
3: Yes?
2: Would you do me a favor?
1: Well, certainly.
2: This was her dog.
1: Yes.
2: And I don't want him around anymore with her gone. Could you take him with you now?
1: Well, this is a bit irregular. What would you want done with him?
2: Just get him out of here. I don't care what you do with him.
0: Oh, I know you're upset, Walter, but don't do this to the dog. Decide about it tomorrow. You may feel differently then.
2: Don't stand there and argue with me, Joe. I know what I want. Get him out of here, I tell you.
0: I guess you had better take him, officer. You'll have to carry him, I guess.
1: Yeah? Well, it's too bad. They'll probably put him out of the way.
0: Yes, I know. Goodbye, Tracy. Goodbye.

0: Walter. Hello, Walter. This is Eleanor Walter, and this... Speak. This is Tracy, and we're saying happy birthday from your loving wife and your faithful dog, Tracy. Isn't Tracy a smart dog, Walter? He can talk. Can't you, Tracy? Speak up. Tell us everything you know. You didn't know Tracy could talk, did you? But he can. He knows lots of things. Tell us everything you know, Tracy.
1: Joe!
2: Yes?
1: Joe, did you hear?
2: Yes. Happy birthday, Walter.
1: How did you know it was my birthday?
2: Eleanor told me.
1: No. Eleanor's dead.
2: Walter, you've had a bad dream. Wake up.
1: Dream? Oh, Joe, I dreamt
2: I... What did you dream?
1: I dreamt I murdered her. I mean...
2: Why did you do it, Walter?
1: It was a trick.
2: Why did you do it, Walter?
1: You won't tell anyone, Joe. You won't, will you? I had to do it, Joe. I hated her. I knew I'd never be rid of her.
2: I am going for the police.
1: Stay where you are, Joe. I've got a gun here. So you didn't give Tracy to the police after all. You wanted him here to drive me crazy. You knew all along. You suspected me from the beginning.
2: I suspected nothing until a while ago when I played the other side of this record. Now, put that gun down, Walter.
1: Let the dog in. Go on, let him in. If it hadn't been for him, he'd have never known about Eleanor. But I'm going to fix both of you now.
2: You couldn't get away with one murder. Now, I suppose you think you'll get away with two.
1: Pick the dog up. Go on, pick him up.
2: Oh.
1: That's right. Now, sit over there with him, in your lap. Now, hold him close if you're so fond of him. It's going to be two birds with one stone again. Only this time, I'll make it stick.
3: Drop that gun, Faber. If this dog hadn't gotten away from us, you'd be a goner, Mr. Weiss. And if I hadn't followed this dog back here, I wouldn't have overheard your very interesting confession, Mr. Faber.
1: Well, okay. I guess I'm even a worse playwright than I thought. Come on, Tracy. Let's go for a walk. I'll walk you down to the station. That's funny. Listen to him. This is the first time he's ever wanted to go for a walk with me.

0: And so closes Two Birds with One Stone, in which Roma Wines have brought you Dana Andrews as star of tonight's study in Suspense. Suspense is produced, edited, and directed by William Spear.
1: Before our star returns to the microphone, let me say a word for Roma Wines, the sponsor of Suspense. The world-famous hostess, Miss Elsa Maxwell, knows all the niceties of entertaining. And she has this to say about simple wartime hospitality.
2: Good friends and good Roma California sherry. 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
3: This is Dana Andrews. I certainly enjoyed appearing this evening on Suspense. And I'll be looking forward to next week's show, which will star my good friend Herbert Marshall. In the meantime, remember this. We've got the biggest home front effort of the war facing us right now. It's buying more bonds during the current Seventh War loan. More than we've ever bought before. Last year, by this time, we'd had two war loan drives. This drive, the Seventh War loan, is the first this year. But it must do the job of two, for there'll be only two war loan drives in 1945. So buy more and larger war bonds now.
0: Dana Andrews appeared through the courtesy of 20th Century Fox and will soon be seen in their production, State Fair. Next Thursday, you will hear Mr. Herbert Marshall, a star of Suspense.
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0: Suspense, Columbia's play theater of outstanding thrillers, produced and directed by William Speer and scored by Bernard Herrmann. The notable melodramas from fiction and stage and screen, from the world's great literature of entertaining excitement, presented each week to bring you to the edge of your chair, to keep you in suspense. Tonight's story, by America's distinguished author, playwright Owen Johnson, gathers its suspense in a very gentle way. It doesn't have a spectacular finish, garnished with revolver shots. There are no graveyard watches. There's not so much as a single lifeless body, identified or unidentified. It's a tale told in a clubroom, the Artists and Writers Club in New York. A tale of high-class robbery and suspicion, and of how some ladies and gentlemen nervously counted 100 in the dark.
1: Ah, that was a fine meal. Me for the club anytime.
2: Yeah, here, we can all sit here, Quinny.
1: Yes, if you'll just draw up that chair for Mr. Peters.
2: Oh, yeah, thank you. Peters.
1: Thank you. Do you all know Peters? This is Mr. Steingall.
3: How do you do?
1: I know you. Mr. Goliere?
4: Oh, I believe we've met.
5: Oh, yes. How are
1: you? Oh, you know each other.
4: Yes.
1: And the one who drew up the chair, Mr. Rankin.
2: How do you do?
1: Well, I guess we're all acquainted now.
6: To get back to our table discussion, Quinny.
1: Oh, yes, yes. How about a drink? Who'll join me?
6: Oh, yeah, pleasure.
1: Fine. John. Well, now, Steingall, as I said, there are only half a dozen stories in the world. What is more to the point? There's every reason
7: to... Yes, sir.
1: What? Oh. Five with soda, John.
7: Yes, sir.
1: Now, where was I? Oh, yes. What is more to the point, gentlemen, is the small number of human relations that are so simple and yet so fundamental that they can be eternally played upon, redressed, and reinterpreted in every language, in every age, and yet remain inexhaustible in the possibility of variation.
6: Well, that's true, of course.
4: It's very possible.
1: Eternal triangle. Two men and a woman, or two women and a man. Its variations extend to thousands. That right, Rankin?
2: Well, in a way.
1: Ah, oh, here we are. Set them down right there, John.
7: Very well, sir.
1: A little soda. Here you are.
6: Thank you.
1: And you?
7: Thank you.
1: Soda, Peter?
5: Yes, please.
1: Another one. Here you are.
8: Thanks.
1: And here's yours.
8: Thank you.
1: And now, a little soda in mine. Well, here's to you all.
7: Cheers.
2: I'm afraid we can't see eye to eye, Quinny. I believe there are situations, original situations, that are independent of your human emotions, that exist just because they are situations, accidental and nothing else.
1: As for instance?
2: Well, I'll just cite an ordinary one that happens to come to my mind. In a group of five men, well, such as we are here, a theft takes place. One man is the thief. Now, which one? Now, I'd like to know what emotion that interprets. And yet it certainly is an original theme at the bottom of the whole literature.
4: It's not the same thing at all.
6: Detective stories.
1: I could answer that the situation you give can be traced back to the commonest of human emotions, curiosity.
4: I think Quinny has you there, Rankin.
1: What is the peculiar fascination that the detective problem exercises over the human mind? You will say curiosity. Yes and no. Admit at once that the whole art of a detective story consists in the statement of the problem. Anyone can do it. I can do it. Steingall can do it. Rankin, I believe even you can do it. The solution doesn't count. It is usually banal. It should be prohibited. What interests us is, can we guess it? There you have it. The problem, the detective story. Now, why the fascination? I'll tell you. It appeals to our curiosity. Yes. But deeper, to a sort of intellectual vanity. Five men present. The theft takes place. Who's the thief? Who will guess it first? Whose brains will show its superior cleverness? You see? That's all. That's all there is to it.
4: Out of all of which, the interesting thing is that Rankin has supplied the reason why the supply of detective fiction is inexhaustible. It does all come down to the simplest terms. 5 possibilities, 1 answer.
2: Well, the reason is that the situation does constantly occur. It's a situation that any of us might get into any time.
4: Yes, I know of an incident of that kind that happened to a friend of mine last month.
1: Of course, gentlemen. You are glorifying commonplaces. Every crime, I tell you, expresses itself in the terms of the picture puzzle that you feed your 6-year-old. It's only the variation that is interesting. Take the well-known instance of the visitor at a club and the rare coin, for example. You all know that story. You've heard it, haven't you?
6: I don't think I have.
2: Sure.
1: Why, it's very well known.
4: Oh, go ahead, Quinny. Tell it.
1: A distinguished visitor is brought into a club. A dozen men, say, present at dinner, long table. Conversation finally veers around to curiosities and relics. One of the members present then takes from his pocket what he announces as one of the rarest coins in existence. Passes it around the table. Coin travels back and forth, everyone examining it. And the conversation goes to another topic. All at once, the owner calls for his coin. It is nowhere to be found. Everyone looks at everyone else. First, they suspect a joke. Then it becomes serious. The coin is immensely valuable. Who has taken it? The owner is a gentleman. Does the gentlemanly, idiotic thing, of course. Laughs as he knows someone is playing a practical joke on him and that the coin will be returned tomorrow. The others refuse to leave the situation so. One man proposes that they all submit to a search. Everyone gives his assent until it comes to the stranger. He refuses, curtly, roughly, without giving any reason. Uncomfortable silence. The man is a guest. No one knows him particularly well, but still he is a guest. One member tries to make him understand that no offense is offered, that the suggestion was simply to clear the atmosphere. The stranger becomes very firm, very proud, and says, I refuse to allow my person to be searched, and I refuse to give the reason for my action. Another silence. The visitor evidently has the coin, but he is their guest, and etiquette protects him. Nice situation, huh?
4: What's the answer?
1: The table is cleared. A waiter removes a dish of fruit, and there, under the ledge of the plate, where it's been pushed, is the coin. Banal explanation, eh? Of course. Solutions always should be. At once, everyone apologizes to him. Whereupon the visitor rises and says, now I can give you the reason for my refusal to be searched. There are only 2 known specimens of that coin in existence, and the second happens to be here in my vest pocket.
6: That's rather obvious.
1: Of course, the story is well invented, but the turn to it is very nice. Very nice, indeed.
6: Well, I don't know. Ending is very unsatisfactory. The visitor should have had on him not another coin, but something absolutely different, something... destructive, say, of a woman's reputation, and a great tragedy should have been threatened by the casual misplacing of the coin.
2: Well, I've heard the same story told in a dozen different ways.
6: Oh, it's happened 100 times. It must continually happen.
5: I know of one extraordinary instance, in fact, the most extraordinary instance of this sort I've ever heard.
1: Peters, you rascal. I see you've been quietly letting us set the stage for you.
5: Well, it's not a story that will please everyone.
1: Why not?
5: Because you will want to know what no one can ever know.
1: It has no conclusion, then?
5: Yes and no. As far as it concerns a woman, quite the most remarkable woman I've ever met, the story is complete.
4: Do I know the woman?
5: Possibly. Probably, I should say. As a matter of fact, this should be particularly interesting to you because I believe that most of you are acquainted with the people involved. The names, of course, are disguised. I think... yes, I have. Just time before I catch my train to tell it to you. Mrs. Rita Kildare. Inhabited a charming bachelor girl studio. Very elegant. With a duplex pattern in one of the buildings just off Central Park West. She knew very nearly everyone in that indescribable society in New York that's drawn from all levels, and that imposes but one condition for membership, to be amusing. In this mingled society, her invitations were eagerly sought. Her dinners were spontaneous, and the discussions, though gay and usually daring, were invariably under the control of wit and good taste. On the Sunday night of this adventure, she had, according to her custom, sent away her Filipino butler and invited to an informal chafing dish supper seven of her more unusual friends. At 7 o'clock, having finished dressing, she put in order her bedroom, which formed a sort of free passage between the studio and a small dining room to the kitchen beyond. Then, going into the studio, she struck a match and was about to light the candlesticks which illuminated the room when the bell rang. And a Mr. Flanders, a broker, compact, nervously alive, well-groomed, was waiting as she opened the door.
3: Well, you're early.
8: On the contrary, you are late.
3: Well, in any case, hello, and come inside. Here, let me take your things.
8: Thank you. I'm the first, I suppose.
3: Of course. And since you are, you can be a good boy and help me with the candles.
8: Delighted. Who's to be here tonight?
3: The Enos Jacksons.
8: I thought they were separated.
3: Not yet.
8: How interesting. Only you, dear lady, would dream of serving us a couple on the verge.
3: It is interesting, isn't it?
8: Assuredly. Where did you know Jackson?
3: Through the Warings. Jackson's a rather doubtful person, isn't he?
8: Well, let's call him a very sharp lawyer. They tell me, though, he's been gambling pretty much. In deep.
3: How about yourself?
8: Me? I'm a bachelor. If I lose my shirt, it makes no difference.
3: Is that possible?
8: Probable, even. Who else is coming?
3: Oh, Maud Lilly. You know her?
8: No, I don't think so.
3: You met her here some time ago. A journalist.
8: Oh, yes, of course. I'd forgotten.
3: Mr. Harris, the clubman, is coming, and the Stanley Cheevers.
8: Stanley Cheevers? Are we going to gamble?
3: Don't tell me you object.
8: Certainly not. Only the Cheevers. They play quite a game. Yes, well united. They have an unusual streak of good luck. Oh, by the way, it's Jackson, isn't it, who is so attractive to Mrs. Cheever?
3: Quite right.
8: What a charming party. Hey, where does Maud Lilly come in?
3: Don't joke. She's in a desperate way.
8: And young Harris?
3: Oh, he's to make the salad and cream the chicken.
8: See the whole party. I, of course, am to add the element of respectability.
3: Of what? Don't play baby with me, my dear Flanders.
8: I apologize.
3: That's better.
8: No one, of course, knows who else is coming.
3: No one, of course.
5: The Stanley Cheevers entered. A short, fat man with a vacant, fat face and slow-moving eye. And his wife, voluble, nervous, overdressed, and pretty. Mr. Harris came in with Maud Lilly. A woman, straight, dark, Indian, great masses of somber hair, held in a little too loosely for neatness, with thick, quick lips and eyes that rolled away from the person who was talking to her. The Enos Jacksons were late, and still agitated as they entered. His forehead had not quite banished the scowl, nor her eyes the scorn. He was of the type that never lost his temper, but caused others to lose theirs. Mrs. Jackson seemed fastened to her husband by an invisible leash. You looked at her curiously and wondered what such a nature would do in a crisis, with a lurking sense of a woman who carried with her her own impending tragedy. As soon as the company had been completed and the incongruity of the selection had been perceived, a smile of malicious anticipation ran the rounds, which the hostess cut short by saying,
3: Well, now that everyone's here, this is the order for the night. You can quarrel all you want, you can whisper all the gossip you can think of about one another, but everyone is to be amusing. Also, everyone is to help with dinner. Nothing formal, nothing serious. We may all be bankrupt, divorced, or dead tomorrow, but tonight we'll be gay. That's the invariable rule of the house.

0: I'll get on with the cooking. Harris, I'll need you.
1: Right with you.
2: May I be of any help?
0: Thank you, Maud, dear.
3: Oh, Mrs. Cheever,
0: you might come along, too.
3: All right.
2: This is an adorable bedroom.
0: Oh, thank you, dear. Now for my apron. Oh, there it is. Tie me up in the back, will you please, Maud?
2: Of course. There you are.
0: Fine, thanks. Now just let me get my rings off, and I'll be all ready to go to work.
3: Oh, this is such a lovely apartment, Mrs. Kildare.
0: Thanks. Soap and water always seem to do it. Ah, there.
2: Your rings are so beautiful.
0: They are nice, aren't they? But there's only one that's very valuable, the sapphire.
2: Oh, it's beautiful.
3: Let me see. Oh, it must be very valuable.
0: It cost $10,000 6 years ago. It's been my talisman ever since. For the moment, however, I'm a cook.
3: You're not going to leave the rings there.
0: Why, of course. Now, I'm the cook. Maud Lily, you're the scullery maid. Harris is the chef, and we're all under his orders. Mrs. Cheever, did you ever peel onions?
3: Oh, good heavens, no.
0: Well, there are no onions to peel. All you have to do is help set the table.
4: Under their hostess's gay guidance, the seven guests began to circulate busily through the rooms, laying the table, grouping the chairs, opening bottles, and preparing the material for the chafing dishes. Mrs. Kildare, in the kitchen, ransacked the icebox, and with her own hand shredded the chicken and measured the cream.
0: Flanders, carry this in carefully. Cheever, stop watching your wife and put the salad bowl on the table. Everything ready, Harris?
1: All set.
0: All right, everyone sit down. I'll be right in.
4: She went into her bedroom, took off her apron, and hung it in the closet. Then going to her dressing table, she drew the hatpin around which were her rings from the pincushion and carelessly slipped them on her fingers. But all at once, she frowned and looked quickly at her hand. Only two rings were there. The third ring, the sapphire, was missing.
0: Stupid,
4: she said to herself, and returned to her dressing table. Immediately, she stopped. She remembered quite clearly putting the hatpin through the three rings. She made no attempt to search further, but remained without moving, her fingers slowly drumming on the table. Who had taken the ring? Each of her guests had had a dozen opportunities in the course of the time she'd been busy in the kitchen. She ran over their characters and their situations as she knew them. Strangely enough, at each, her mind stopped upon some reason that might explain a sudden temptation.
0: Find out nothing this way. That's not the important thing to me just now. The important thing is to get the ring back.
4: And slowly, deliberately, she began to walk back and forth, a clenched hand beating the deliberate, rhythmic measure of her journey. 5 minutes later, as Harris installed a chef over the chafing dish, was giving directions, spoon in the air, Mrs. Kildare came into the room like a lengthening shadow. Her entrance had been made with scarcely a perceptible sound, and yet each guest was aware of it at the same moment, with a little nervous start.
5: Heavens, heavens, dear lady, you come in on us like a Greek tragedy. What is it you have for us, a surprise?
0: I have something to say to you. Mr. Enos Jackson.
6: Yes, Miss Kildare?
0: Kindly do as I ask you.
6: Well, certainly.
0: Go to the door.
6: Go to the door?
0: Please.
6: Yes?
0: Lock it. And bring me the key.
6: Here you are.
0: You've locked it?
6: As you wish me to.
0: Thank you. Now, the bedroom door. Would you do the same?
6: Sure.
0: Thank you, Mr. Jackson. Mr. Cheever.
5: Eh?
0: Would you blow out all the candles except the candelabra on the table?
5: Blow out all the candles?
0: Except the candelabra.
5: All right.
2: For goodness sake, Mrs. Kildare. What is it? I am getting terribly worked up. My nerves are all
0: edge. Mrs. Jackson.
5: That's the last candle.
0: All right. Now listen. My sapphire ring has just been stolen.
3: What? You don't mean it.
0: The ring's been taken within the last 20 minutes. I'm not going to mince words. The ring has been taken, and the thief is among you.
3: Stolen. But Mrs. Kildare, is it possible?
0: Yes, Mrs. Cheever. There's not the slightest doubt. Three of you were in the bedroom when I placed my rings in the pincushion.
2: Quite true. I was in the room when she took them off. The sapphire ring was on top.
0: Each of you has passed through there a dozen times since. My sapphire ring is gone, and one of you has taken it. Now, listen. I'm not going to mince words. I'm not going to stand on ceremony. But I'm going to have my ring back. Listen to me carefully. I'm going to have that ring back. And until I do, not a soul shall leave this room. I don't care who's taken it. All I want is my ring. Now, I'm going to make it possible for whoever took it to restore it without possibility of detection. The doors are locked and will stay locked. I'm going to blow out the remaining candles in the candelabra, and we're going to count 100 slowly. It'll be an absolute darkness. No one will know or see what's done. But if, at the end of that time, the ring is not here on the table, I shall telephone the police and have everyone in this room searched. Am I quite clear? Everyone take his place about the table and remain standing, please. That's it. That'll do. Now, I'll blow out the candles and count 100. No more, no less. Remember, either I get that ring, or everyone in this room will be searched. One, two, three, four, five. Six, seven, eight, nine, 10, 11, 12, 13, 14, 15, 16, 17, 18, 19, 20, 21, 22, 23, 24, 25, 26, 27, 28, 29, 30, 31, 32, 33, 34, 35, 36, 37, 38, 39, 40, 41, 42, 43, 44,
2: what's
0: 45.
2: That?
6: What's left off the chair?
0: 46,
6: I'm sorry.
0: 47, 48, 49, 50, 51, 52, 53, 54, 55, 56, 57, 58, 59, 60, 61, 62, 63, 64, 65, 66, 67, 68, 69, 70, 71, 72, 73.
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2: There it is. On the table.
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2: Oh, really?
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2: Well, it is there.
0: Mr. Cheever, yes. You may hand it to me. Well, now that that's over, we can have a very gay little supper. The lights, someone.
4: And there you are, gentlemen.
1: Oh, I say, Peters, that's not all.
4: Absolutely.
7: The story ends there?
4: Story ends there.
5: But who took the ring?
1: What? You never found out?
4: Never.
1: No clue?
4: None.
1: I'm not sure I like the story.
5: It's no story at all.
4: Permit me, it is a story. And it is complete. In fact, I consider it unique because it has none of the banalities of a solution and leaves the problem even more confused than at the start.
7: Well, I don't
4: see... Of course you don't see, my dear Rankin. You do not see that any solution would be commonplace, whereas no solution leaves an extraordinary intellectual problem.
7: Well, how so?
4: Well, in the first place, whether the situation actually happened or not, which is in itself a mere triviality, Peters has constructed it in a masterly way, the proof of which is that he has made me listen. Any of those present might have taken the ring. There are, therefore, seven solutions, all possible and all logical. But beyond this is left a great intellectual problem.
7: How so?
4: Was it a woman who lacked the necessary courage to continue? Or was it a man who repented his first impulse? Is a man or is a woman the greater natural criminal?
7: Well, that's simple, Quinny. A woman took it, of course.
5: Yeah, on the contrary, it was a man, for the second action was more difficult than the first.
8: A man, certainly. The restoration of the ring was a logical decision.
4: You see? Personally, I incline to a woman, for the reason that a weaker feminine nature is strangely susceptible to the domination of her own sex. There you are. We could meet and debate the subject year in and year out and never agree.
8: I recognize most of the characters, Peters. Mrs. Kildare, of course, is all you say of her. An extraordinary woman. The story is quite characteristic of her. Flanders, I'm not sure of, but I think I know him.
5: I'm positive I do.
7: Did it really happen?
4: Exactly as I told it. The only one I don't recognize is Harris, your humble servant.
1: What?
4: You, Peters? You were there?
9: I was there. I was Harris.
10: I beg your pardon, gentlemen.
4: Oh, yes, what is it, John?
10: Mr. Peters, sir, your train. You told me to remind you.
4: Oh, thank you. Yes, I didn't know it was so late. Will you gentlemen pardon me?
11: Huh? Of course.
4: Nice to meet you all. Night.
8: Curious chap.
7: Extraordinary.
5: Well, now, I wonder.
4: I wonder if we're wondering the same thing, gentlemen.
8: And so, with the enigmatic smile of Mr. Peters, or Harris, ends 100 in the Dark, Owen Johnson's smooth story, which gave us tonight's suspense. Suspense is produced by William Spear. Tonight's radio drama was written by Jack Anson Fink, directed by John Dietz, and scored by Bernard Herrmann. Eric Dressler was Mr. Peters. Alice Frost played Mrs. Kildare, and Ted Osborne, Quinny. Others in the cast were Helen Lewis, Joan Shea, Henriette Kay, Frank Reddick, Paul Luther, Stefan Schnabel, Ian Martin, and Barry Kroger. With this evening's performance, Columbia brings to a conclusion the present series of Suspense. If you've liked these broadcasts, CBS would be pleased to hear from you. Suspense has been a series presented for your relaxation and enjoyment by the Columbia Broadcasting System.

0: Autolite and its 96,000 dealers bring you the brilliant young motion picture star, Mr. Richard Basehart, in tonight's presentation of
1: Suspense. Tonight, Autolite presents the story of a man who found it necessary to commit the perfect crime. A tale we call The Perfectionist, starring Mr. Richard Basehart.
0: Hip, hip, hooray! 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
1: And now, with The Perfectionist and the performance of Mr. Richard Basehart, Autolite hopes once again to keep you in...

0: There. It's all written. I couldn't confess it verbally to these police. They're stupid men. Men who discovered nothing about the murder through their own efforts. It was a mishap, a blunder which revealed me. I know. I killed him. When it comes to murder, few know it as I do. Few could have planned as I planned. Few could have put the body in such a trunk as I designed. A perfect trunk for transporting the body. Perfect. I'm a perfectionist. And that is my failing. I have been, in my perfection, destroyed by imperfect men. The man I killed, he was old. Old enough to be my father. I had planned each step and shipped his body in the trunk to a city only 90 miles away from the scene of the murder. Only 90 miles. And it was the fourth remaining step of a calculation in which each move had the precision of a mathematical equation.
1: Your check, please.
0: Here you are. It's a medium-sized trunk.
1: Now, we go by the numbers.
0: It was train 91 out of Carlton. We arrived 30 minutes late at 7:21 a.m. precisely.
1: You should have been a train man. You're better than the dispatchers. I'm sorry, mister, but I think we sent your trunk out by mistake.
0: You... what?
1: Oh, we'll get it back. It happens sometimes.
0: You idiot. You stupid idiot.
1: Now, wait a second. I don't have to...
0: Yes. You're quite right. And I apologize. When was it delivered?
1: Yesterday.
0: Has anyone phoned about it? Has anyone called? Complaining of the error?
1: No.
0: Perhaps they don't realize they have the wrong trunk. Perhaps they haven't opened it yet. Do you think that's possible? Do you think they might not have called because the trunk is still closed?
1: It's the only reason. People really beef when they get the wrong trunk. They scream like wounded eagles.
0: Well, give me their name and address.
1: Oh, I'll look it up in the book. Here it is. Name's Granick.
0: Yes, thank you.
1: Well, ain't you going to write it down?
0: I don't have to write it down.
1: Oh, well... see you.
0: The clerk, let me see that trunk.
1: What?
0: I want to see the trunk. I want to be sure it's not mine.
1: But the claim check's wrong.
0: Yes, and perhaps that's where the mistake lies, in the claim check.
1: Okay. So much nonsense about a lousy trunk.
2: Yeah, it's right here. Come on in here and look.
0: Yes. This is my trunk.
1: You sure?
0: You have skeleton keys. Open it.
1: Ah, if it's your trunk, you got a key.
0: I lost my key. Here's $10. Open it.
1: Okay.
0: That is my trunk. The drafting equipment, surveying instruments, they're mine. The tags must have been mixed up. If you want proof, why haven't they phoned? This is my trunk. This one. Not the other one. I hated that clerk. I hate anyone I have to depend on. And I had to depend on him. I had to ask him to help me when I know you can never trust anyone's help, ever. But I had to discover who the other people were, and their trunk would tell me. I had to know their secret before they found out mine. Take their trunk, not to exchange it with mine. They might doubt me, ask me to open it. No, I had to get my trunk my own way and dispose of the body before anyone missed the man I had killed. Their name was Granick, and some letters in their trunk told me he had been a cripple for 3 years, paralyzed from the waist down. An accident, a fall. I knew more than that, much more. I knew he'd just come out of a rehabilitation hospital. But did I know enough to get my trunk without their knowing who I really was or knowing the trunk was gone? They would know nothing. Nothing. Absolutely nothing of me, but I would know about them. Doesn't it give you a sense of power to know someone else's secret without their knowing any of yours?

0: Yes.
1: How do you do, Mrs. Granny?
0: Yes.
1: My name is Christensen. Is your husband around?
0: My husband is in the living room.
1: I know. You're going to say he can't come to the door. I know of his accident.
0: What did you say your name was?
1: Christensen. Chris. I know your husband has a great problem. He must. Anyone handicapped like that must have.
0: You have no right to say anything like that.
1: No, didn't they call you from the office? Didn't they tell you I was coming here?
2: Who is it, Betty?
0: It's just someone...
1: If they didn't call you, then you must listen to me. It's to your benefit to listen before I see him.
2: Betty!
0: In a minute, dear.
1: See, we're a non-profit organization devoted solely to evaluating the attitudes of the crippled, how they're functioning, how much help they need, how dependent they are on others, on their loved ones. You know what I mean, Mrs. Granny? Surely you must know how terribly dependent such victims become with an inability to help themselves, a refusal, or rather a refusal to see what they're doing to the lives of their loved ones. Isn't that so, Mrs. Granny?
0: Do you want me to tell him who you are?
1: You can tell him I'm from the hospital. Routine interview checkup. Follow-through checkup.
0: Come in, Mr. Christensen.
1: Two hours had been lost, but once more I began to feel better. Control of the whole situation was coming back into my hands. Once more I knew I could succeed. I could get the trunk and dispose of the body, as I'd planned to do it, not as circumstance dictated. And because I had control again, I was able to listen to this wasting hulk of a man, this William Granick, as he regaled me with his memories. But the trunk. Where was the trunk?
3: I suppose everyone goes through this. Maybe I've taken longer to recuperate. Why is that?
1: It's because of your active life, Mr. Granick. Your previous activity was outdoors.
3: Always. Civil engineering isn't for sissies.
1: Oh, no, it's for men, for real men. Building bridges and roads, that's for doers. You're a doer.
3: Was a doer. Was. Bastards.
0: And will be again.
3: Never again.
1: You had a hobby?
3: Yeah, when I worked at the hospital. Dull and stupid.
0: He still has his drafting equipment. We kept that.
1: Yes, that would be good. Work hypothetical engineering problems. I used to do that. I was going to be an engineer. For amusement, I used to pose hypothetical problems for myself and work them out.
3: Really? Where'd you study?
1: Oh, back east, long time ago.
3: It couldn't be too long.
1: It was very long.
3: But you're a young man.
1: You, about your civil engineering. The drafting equipment, surveying instrument.
3: I lost interest. Can't do anything with it. I can't sit indoors and pretend it's outdoors.
1: Well, where is the equipment?
3: Around.
0: You know very well where it is, Bill.
3: We put it in storage back home where we used to live.
0: We took it out of storage, Mr. Christensen, and had it shipped here.
1: Is it in a packing crate?
3: No.
1: Well, then what? What is it in?
3: Well, what difference does it make?
1: In case I could help to get it for you. A woman alone can't do it. Such equipment is heavy.
3: She isn't alone. I'm here.
0: Yes, darling, yes, you are. You are here, and you do help me.
3: It's in a trunk, an old trunk.
1: And where is this old trunk?
3: In the closet, but I don't want to see it. Had a man who delivered it put it there in the closet. I'm through with it.
1: And you haven't opened the trunk? You haven't opened it for a long time. In a way, that's better.
0: It's raining.
1: What?
0: It started to rain.
3: Are you Maybe it's presumptuous, but not many people come over these days, but are you busy for supper?
1: Why, no. No, I'm not. I'd be delighted. I was exhilarated. The excitement of getting my trunk. The thrill of my long battle almost won. Almost over. It's important to be exact. Only the exact survive. I felt as if I could do anything that night. Anything I wanted to. All the skills I'd developed over the years. Waiting for them to go to bed, waiting to get to the trunk, I used one of those skills. I made a pencil drawing of the man. All right, turn your head a bit this way.
3: Like it?
1: There. Now, that's it. No, it's not right. We'll start over.
3: It's about the 10th time.
1: I'm going to do this in oils, ultimately. It must be right. Exactly right.
3: Yeah, maybe in engineering, you have to be that accurate or a bridge would collapse if we went off a fraction, but in this?
1: In Europe, I studied in Europe. I was told I had a great talent, a truly great talent. Correggio, you ever heard of him? A great teacher. He told me I'd never make a living at it because I was too demanding of myself.
0: That's not good. Be too demanding. Expect too much of yourself.
1: It's wrong. It's gone. Once you decide to abandon a talent, never turn back.
0: My husband is going to turn back.
1: Of course, that's different. I mean, an artist, when he doesn't feel greatness in one field, should go on to another.
3: And an engineer?
1: I'm sure you were a fine engineer.
3: Yeah. I was one of the best.
0: He's won awards.
3: Mr. Christensen? Would you like to see him?
1: Why, yes.
3: They're in the trunk, honey.
0: I'll show you.
1: No. Please, don't bother yourself now. We'll have lots of time to talk. Lots of other conversations. Many.
3: Yeah, I guess it would be kind of boasting.
0: Oh, it wouldn't be. There's nothing wrong with being proud of what you've done.
3: No. Never mind, Betty. Oh, excuse me.

0: Good night, Mr. Christensen. See him out, Betty. I can manage the crutches.
1: Would you mind if I finished filling in my report here?
0: Oh, certainly not. Go right ahead.
1: Thank you. I'll see myself to the door, Mrs. Gunnick.
2: Well, good night, Mr. Christensen.
1: Yes. Good night.

0: Now, wait. Wait for them to sleep.
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0: I waited until the house was silent, motionless, staring, listening. There, in the open closet, in the trunk, was the body. My heart started to pound. I advanced toward it in the dark. I felt wonderful. Here, so near completion. Here, in the dark. In a moment, I would have it open. In a moment. She came into the room and turned on the light. I slammed the lock back and whirled to face her.
1: What do you want, Mr. Christensen?
0: I only wanted to...
1: You had the key to that trunk, didn't you?
0: I want to tell you something.
1: Yes?
0: Don't press me. Don't demand.
1: I'll wait. Well?
0: It isn't easy. It's very difficult to admit an error.
1: A lie, not an error.
0: No, not a lie. A lie.
1: You're not from the hospital. You were never near the hospital my husband was in. How did you know? How did you find out about us? Who are you?
0: Oh, can you forgive me? Listen, don't judge before you listen.
1: What's your name? And don't come any closer. I have this poker.
0: I won't be threatened. I won't. I mean you no harm. My real name is Brandon. Carl Brandon. I mean you no harm at all. Please, believe me. Please.
1: Why did you come here?
0: I'm a student. Yes, I was in the army and wounded. I had wonderful dreams and plans about what I'd do after I got out. Wonderful dreams. My father's a rich man. He's old and rich. But I couldn't take anything from him after the war. And a pension isn't enough.

0: But I couldn't take anything from him anymore. He gave me money and he told me what to do all the time.
1: Why did you come here?
0: I obtained a part-time job in the hospital to support myself. I did work there, you see. But in their storage room. And I heard about the trunk your husband had.
1: With his drafting equipment in it?
0: Yes. The valuable equipment. I knew I could steal it and sell the things. I knew they were valuable. I know about things like that. I can tell you the cost of each instrument.
1: Didn't the fact that my husband and I couldn't afford to buy new ones affect you any?
0: Yes, that's what I'm trying to say. Yes, I admitted everything. Why do you keep accusing me? I admitted everything and I ask your forgiveness. Yes, I was wrong. What more can I do? What more do you want me to do?
1: To leave.
0: Return to my father and say that I was wrong. I made a mistake. That he was right. Give me money. Tell me what to do. Order my life. Live my life. Show me my failings. Show me where I'm not as strong as he is. As bright as he is. As strong as...
2: No, wait. Don't leave.
0: What?
2: Stay a while. Just a minute.

0: Sit down, Mr. Brandon. Go on. That's it. The Mr. Brandon sounds wrong. Mind if I call you Carl, isn't it?
1: Yes, Carl.
0: Carl Brandon. It's a nice sounding name. Betty, make some coffee, will you, honey?
2: Coffee?
0: Yeah. How do you like it, Carl?
1: Just plain black coffee.
0: The way they drink it in the Army, huh?
1: The Army? Oh, yes. Yes, always.
0: I was in myself. I know what it's like to come out and be hit with civilian life.
1: It isn't a problem. There's nothing one cannot work out if one has the willpower and the self-discipline.
0: No, I couldn't have. Not without Betty. Takes a woman or a friend or just somebody who cares. It takes someone to help.
1: I don't need any help, Mr. Grenick.
0: Bill. Just call me Bill.
1: Mr. Grenick, I don't need any help. I'm fully capable of solving my own problems without help, without advice.
0: We all need help sometimes. None of us can live without it. You're bitter. I can understand it. I've felt it. But you have to listen to other people sometimes.
1: Now, why don't you try your homey little platitudes on yourself? Did they do you any good in that wheelchair? If they made you bounding with hope and ambition? Are you a better person now than you were before you were paralyzed? Don't preach to me!
3: You'd better leave right now. Now!
0: No, Betty. You have to listen. Maybe he's right, too. Maybe he can see my problem clearly the way I can see his.
1: I can't stand waiting. Waiting sometimes makes me angry. I'm sorry.
0: Sure, I understand. And even though I'm not too much older than you, Carl, I've seen an awful lot. I've been around a lot. And that's why, even though we might not meet again, I'd like to talk to you straight, like a member of your own family would.
1: I don't need instruction.
0: It's advice.
1: And I don't need advice.
0: We all need it sometimes, Carl.
1: His advice was just like yours, to do things the way he did them. But letting me know that I could never do the things the way he did them. That I was incompetent and he was better, always better.
0: I don't mean that, not that way.
1: Well, I did something better, braver, something more daring, more skilled than he'd ever dreamed of doing. You understand? I've accomplished what he could never do.
0: What do you mean? What are you trying to say?
1: That you can keep your rotten advice to yourself. That you're nothing but a cripple.
3: You're the cripple, not my husband. You're the cripple in your head. Only his legs are gone, but...
0: All right, Carl. What is it that you've done that's so great?
1: Get up. Go ahead of me. I'll show you. Do as I say, now. Right now.
4: I knew then. I knew I'd have to kill them. And perhaps they knew. A woman with a cripple for a husband. Perhaps they knew they had to be killed because... I don't know why. I knew then, but I can't remember now. I knew more and more as they went fearfully toward the closet. Afraid to make a move to attack me. Afraid because he was a cripple and she was powerless. And I opened the closet door. My excitement was so great, I hardly remember each step. I'm not lying, I barely remember. I turned the key in the lock. Each move was precise, not a motion wasted, not one action misplaced. For this was my victory against everything that stood in my way. Not to argue, not to discuss, but to kill. To kill perfectly, quickly. Kill what stands in my way. Kill the Grenicks. Kill the man in the trunk. The man who looked like my father. And I swung it wide. It will do no good. It will not help. The time is past.
0: Why not me first, Carl? You afraid of me? Afraid of a cripple?
1: Why didn't I think? Why didn't I calculate? Why, for the first time in my life, an act of passion, without thinking, I leaped at him, like an animal, like a beast. Have you ever fought a man whose legs are useless? Have you ever felt the arm of a man who uses his arms to sit and go and move and rise? They're steel. And they went to my throat. And I struggled in a dream. I can even feel them now. This wasn't the way. Where was my triumph? My victory? Where was my glory?
2: You afraid of me?
1: Please. Please.
2: You afraid of a cripple? Perfect man?
1: Stop. Please. Stop. I didn't mean it. I'm sorry. I didn't mean it.
3: Bill?
2: Call the police first, Betty. Then come back and help me up.

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0: Next week on Suspense, our star will be Mr. Joseph Cotton, who will portray a man without emotion, the mechanical man in a tale we call Carnival. In weeks to come, we shall also present Mr. J. Carroll Nash, Mr. James Mason, and Miss Barbara Stanwyck, all on Suspense. Suspense is produced and directed by Elliot Lewis, with music composed by Lucian Morwick and conducted by Lud Bluskin. The Perfectionist was written for Suspense by Arthur Ross. In tonight's cast, Charlotte Lawrence was Betty Granick, William Conrad was Bill Granick, and Joseph Kearns was the attendant.
1: Tonight's appearance is made possible through permission of 20th Century Fox. Mr. Basehart may currently be seen in their production of Decision Before Dawn.
0: And remember, next week on Suspense, Mr. Joseph Cotton in Carnival.
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0: Don't touch that dial. 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
18: Do you know what death is? It's a simple surgical process whereby a man's name is cut off from his body. If a man's name is dead, the man is dead. Even though his breathing may be normal, his pulse beat regular and strong. My name is dead. So I've become a ghost, a very much alive ghost with hemoglobin in my bloodstream and thoughts in my brain. And yet, as a ghost, I am accused of a crime which I swear to you I did not commit.
19: Going up, please. Name your floors, please.
20: Seven, please.
19: Thank you. Name your floors, please.
18: I had just finished a rather harrowing day with my attorney, and I wanted a few moments' relaxation at the Sky Room before driving home to Palo Alto. As I stood in the elevator, I was conscious of someone staring at me. A girl, wearing an orchid which had been completely crushed against the shoulder of her mink coat. She was young, early 20s, I'd say. The sort of face which I find peculiarly attractive. Lean, tanned. She stood perhaps 3 feet away from me in the elevator. Her eyes stared steadily into mine. I glanced away and then looked back again. She was still staring at me. And then she stepped over close to me.
21: What are you doing here?
18: I beg your pardon?
21: Why did you follow me? You know I didn't want to see you.
18: I think you've mistaken me for someone else.
19: 21st floor.
21: You're Rex Melville.
18: My name is Sutherland.
21: Oh, I'm so sorry. You look exactly... Please, forgive me.
19: This is your floor, ma'am.
21: Oh, thank you. Good night, Mr. Sutherland.
18: Good night.
19: The Sky Room, sir?
18: Oh, yes, the Sky Room.
19: Thank you.

0: I'm a flyer, and I like to look down on the lights of cities from high places. Usually it makes me feel important and warm inside, but not on this night. I found myself looking down, computing how many miles an hour a human body would be falling by the time it hit the sidewalk. And then I noticed, leaning over the parapet, a few feet away from me, the girl from the elevator. Good evening.
1: Oh, good evening.
0: It looks as if I am following you.
1: Yeah. It doesn't seem possible.
0: What, the resemblance?
1: Yes, it's almost perfect. You're a little taller, I think. No, my chin comes just below his shoulder, too. You're exactly the same height as Rex.
0: And who is Rex?
1: A friend. You told me your name on the elevator. I've forgotten it.
0: David Sutherland.
1: I'm Diana Blake.
0: Miss Blake?
1: Yes.
0: Oh, would you care for something to eat, Miss Blake?
1: Yes, I would.
0: We had a rare bit, I think, and we talked about the customary subjects with the expected flippancy. She was beautiful, by every standard except the Flemish. There was a sort of thrilling compactness about her. My mind floated through all sorts of conjectures, but Miss Blake bolted me back to reality.
1: I lied to you.
0: What?
1: My name isn't Diana Blake. It's Mrs. Melville. Rex is not a friend. He's my husband.
0: Oh, somewhat more than a friend.
1: In this case, somewhat less. So incredible, so utterly incredible to sit across the table from someone who looks exactly like my husband and have a good time. Oh, I better leave. He might find us here.
0: Of course. Philip?
2: Yes, Monsieur Sutherland?
0: Check, please. May I see you home?
1: Oh, it's not necessary. I have a suite here in the hotel.
3: Here is the check, sir.
0: Now sign it. May I borrow your pencil, Philip?
3: I'm deeply sorry, Monsieur Sutherland.
0: What?
3: I've been asked to tell you that...
0: Oh, look, I've been signing checks in the Sky Room for 5 years.
3: Yes, sir, but the accounting department...
1: Please, don't hate me if I pay it.
0: No, I couldn't possibly...
1: You will find, David, that I'm a woman of extremes. I have either a great deal or nothing. Right now, the only thing I have a great deal of is money. Philippe?
3: Thank you, madame.
1: Don't be angry, please. It's a small price for saving my life.
0: Saving your life?
1: When you spoke to me out there on the parapet, I was getting ready to commit suicide.
0: I saw her to the door of a hotel suite, kissed her, mentally, and bade her a formal good night. It's been pleasant meeting you, Mrs. Melville, etc. But inside, I knew what had happened to me. And by 4 in the morning, I knew I'd have to do something about it.
4: Market 0500.
0: I'd like to speak with Mrs. Melville.
4: One moment, please. I'm sorry, sir. There is no Mrs. Melville registered here.
0: Operator, how about a Miss Blake? Diana Blake?
4: I'm ringing Miss Blake's apartment.
0: Thank you.
5: Hello?
0: Forgive me for calling this late. David Sutherland.
5: I wasn't asleep. I thought you'd call.
0: I've got to see you.
5: I know, as soon as possible.
0: Let me see, it's 4:15. I'll meet you in the hotel lobby at... better make it an hour from now.
5: No, not the lobby. There's a little coffee shop, Radnick's, around the corner on Post Street.
0: All right, I'll be there. 5:15. It was just growing light as I drove up the bay shore. Practically no traffic. I got to Radnick's in about 40 minutes. She was there waiting for me. We ordered coffee. Well, anything else? Eggs? Toast?
1: No, I'm not hungry.
0: Do you know what I want to talk with you about?
1: I think I know.
0: There are a few things we have to get clear. Are you married?
1: Yes.
0: The hotel has you registered as Miss Blake.
1: Well, I've been separated from Rex for 3 years. I met him in Buenos Aires. We were married. Didn't work. So I left him.
0: No divorce?
1: I hate scandal. Nobody knew I'd been married. It was foolish, but I just came back here. Became Diana Blake again.
0: And he just dropped out of your life?
1: Until last week. Just showed up out of nowhere. Seems he suddenly needs money, and a wealthy wife's a handy thing to have.
0: Can't you buy him off?
1: doesn't stop there. He wants to live with me. I can't stand being in the same room with him.
0: And he looks exactly like me?
1: That's why I married him. He's very attractive, his appearance. But he's not a human being. He's...
0: And you'd rather kill yourself than live with him.
1: Yes.
0: Now listen to me. Raise your head. Listen to me.
1: Yes.
0: I'd rather die than go through what I have to do this week. Do you know the firm of Sutherland & Sons?
1: The importers?
0: I used to have a third interest in the company. But there have been some cagey stock manipulations by my dear cousins. I wound up with a safe deposit box full of waste paper. I may have to go through bankruptcy.
1: Oh, I'm sorry.
0: Now look, we both consider suicide. That's no good. But what would happen if we became...
1: husband and wife?
0: Yes.
1: What will happen to Rex?
0: Rex is going to become the late David Sutherland.
1: Oh, no.
0: Now look, I've thought it all out. I've got some property up in the High Sierras, a summer house called Live Oak. The only way to get there is by air. The place had been advertised for sale. Now, supposing you told Rex that you were interested in buying Live Oak, would you ask him to fly up with me in my plane?
1: Well, he likes to fly, but... well, he might be suspicious.
0: Oh, you can make it sound logical. Tell him you want to try to make a go of your marriage. Live Oak seems to be an ideal place for a second honeymoon.
1: Yes, I'll try.
0: Does he have any friends in San Francisco?
1: None that I know of. He's lived in Argentina for years. Oh, one thing, his voice. It's a little higher pitched than yours, and he speaks more precisely.
0: I can get by. Now, what accounts does he have here? Bank accounts?
1: Oh, he doesn't have any. He's using traveler's checks and the money I've had to give him.
0: Will he stay with you tonight?
1: If I let him.
0: Good. That'll give me a chance to go through his hotel room. Where's he staying?
1: The Park Row.
0: Room?
1: I don't... oh, yes, 518.
0: 518. Now, tonight, Diana, you tell him about Live Oak. Say I'm a real estate broker. Make some remark about the resemblance.
1: Yes, all right.
0: Tell him that tomorrow night is the only time I can fly him up to the summer house. I'll meet him at the Palo Alto Airport at 9 o'clock.
1: In the evening?
0: The air is... smoother at night.
1: But can you land at Live Oak after dark?
0: No, Diana. But Mr. Melville will never land anywhere alive.

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1: Between the acts of Suspense, this is Truman Bradley for Roma Wines. 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
0: And now, Roma Wines bring back to our Hollywood soundstage Robert Mitchum as David Sutherland, with Mary Jane Croft as Diana Blake, in Death at Live Oak, a tale well calculated to keep you in suspense.
2: I left Diana and went directly out to the airport. I loosened the screws around the cowling of the instrument panel of my airplane. Then I took my parachute home and soaked it thoroughly in a wash tub full of black dye. The shrouds and the silk came out dull black. Just right. As it began to grow dark, I felt a tremendous desire to be with Diana, at least to talk with her. I realized how much she was coming to mean to me. But I stifled my urge to call her. If I could be apart from Diana this one night, I could be with her the rest of my life. I drove back into San Francisco to the Park Row Hotel. As I walked in, I turned my hat brim down in the way Diana had told me Rex Melville wore his. I prepared to speak more precisely to try out my impersonation of the man I was about to learn.
3: Good evening, Mr. Melville.
4: Good evening. May I have the key to 518, please?
3: Certainly, Mr. Melville. You weren't gone very long, sir.
4: No, not long. Is there any mail in my box?
3: I just gave you your mail, sir. When you went out.
4: Oh, of course. I'd forgotten. Thank you.
2: I went on up and unlocked the door to Rex Melville's room. Empty. And in a rather slovenly state of disorder, I made it a point to touch everything in the room. The light switches, the water faucets, the drawer handles. I wanted to leave plenty of my fingerprints in case I should need to prove later on that I, the future Rex Melville, had occupied this room. Then I left. But I didn't go back to Palo Alto. I just walked the streets of San Francisco until dawn.
5: Who is it?
2: David.
5: Just a moment.
2: Diana.
5: Oh, David, I thought the morning would never come. Rex just left a few seconds ago.
2: Yeah, I know. I've been watching for him outside.
5: He didn't see you.
2: No. How is it? About tonight?
5: Oh, all said. It wasn't easy, but I convinced him. He'll meet you at the Palo Alto Airport at 9.
2: Perfect.
5: I took his billfold out of his coat pocket. Here. The signature's on a traveler's check.
2: Good. This is just what I needed.
5: Oh, David, when will it be over?
2: It'll be over before midnight. I'll be back with you by this time tomorrow morning.
5: Be careful.
2: You know, I've never kissed you.
5: Oh, my darling. Forgive me. I didn't blot my lips.
2: Who could that be?
5: Rex.
2: Hide the billfold.
5: Yes, who is it?
4: Let me in. I've got something.
5: Just a moment.
4: I left my wallet. Well, hello.
5: This is the real estate man I told you about.
2: My name is Sutherland.
4: Say, you're right, honey. He's a dead ringer for me.
5: Yes, he...
2: I understand we're taking a little trip tonight.
4: Yes, say, you make your business calls pretty early in the morning, don't you, Mr. Sutherland?
5: He stopped in to find out about tonight.
2: I was just leaving.
4: Good. What about the wallet, honey?
5: It's not here.
4: You sure?
5: If I find it, I'll call you.
4: All right. Why don't we ride down in the elevator together, Mr. Sutherland? You can tell me something about this place at Live Oak.
5: Oh, but Rex,
2: I'll be glad to. Goodbye, Mrs. Melville.
4: I'll see you later, honey.
5: Goodbye.
4: Go ahead, Mr. Sutherland.
2: No, after you.
6: All the way down?
2: Yes, the lobby, please.
6: Thank you.
4: I hope you're a good pilot, Mr. Sutherland.
2: I've been flying for 10 years.
4: What kind of plane do you have?
2: Metal mullet monoplane, high wing, seats two people, side by side.
6: Say!
2: What's the matter?
6: Are you fellas twins?
2: No.
6: I thought for a minute I was seeing double. Have to go see an eye doctor or something.
4: No, we're not twins.
6: Well, you sure do look alike, though. I'm glad I don't have to see an eye doctor. Oh, here's the main floor. Watch your step, please.
7: Hello?
2: Hello, Diana?
7: Yes.
2: Listen, we're in bad trouble.
7: What's wrong?
2: The elevator boy. He noticed how much we look alike.
7: Which car was it?
2: The end elevator, that one nearest your door.
7: I can take care of it, David. Don't worry.
2: It was a ghastly day of waiting. I wired the Ambassador Hotel in Los Angeles to reserve a room in the name of David Sutherland. I remarked casually to one of my neighbors that I was flying down to Los Angeles in the evening. Promptly at 9 o'clock, I drove to the airfield. It was dark and deserted. I dumped my black parachute in the pilot's seat and waited. 9:15. No Melville. 9:30. Still no sign of him. About 20 minutes of 10, I saw some headlights turn down the dirt road that leads to the hangar line.
4: Hello, is that you, Sutherland?
2: I've been waiting for you.
4: I'm sorry to be late. I was delayed in town.
2: You all set to go?
4: All set.

No one saw him get into the plane. The airport isn't normally equipped for night operation. I didn't waste much time warming up the engine. This would be the last takeoff for my ship, so it didn't make much difference. I gave a full throttle, roared down the asphalt runway, and banked sharply out over the bay.

0: Say, it's kind of pretty up here.
1: Yes, very.
0: How long will it take us to get to Live Oak?
1: Not long. Excuse me, I have to make a radio call. 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
0: Los Angeles?
1: Shut up. ETA in Los Angeles, 2345, over.
2: Roger, 013. We will file. 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
0: Well, why are we going all the way to Los Angeles?
1: You're taking a longer trip than that, Mr. Melville. I grasped the loose cowling from my instrument panel and swung it squarely against his head. He fell forward against the seatbelt. There was no blood. The bruise on his face was exactly where the cowling might strike him if an accident threw him forward against it. Quickly, I screwed the cowling back into place. Then I set about exchanging clothes with my unconscious passenger. It was difficult in the cramped cabin, and I had to watch my flight controls. I propped Melville into the pilot's seat and buckled his safety belt. Then I strapped on my own parachute and trimmed the ship nose down. As it started to pick up speed in a steep dive, I shoved open the cabin door and leaped.

My parachute, black against black, dropped me quietly into a meadow a few hundred yards from my burning ship. The wreckage was complete. I pulled in the chute, wadded it up, and tossed it onto my funeral pyre. Sleep well, Mr. David Sutherland.

0: My plane had rammed the wild wilderness on the lowest slope of Mount Hamilton. I struck out on foot for the road which I knew from my maps, ran down the mountain from Lick Observatory to San Jose. As I walked along in the moonless night, I felt free. For the first time in many months, no more debts, no more threats of bankruptcy, no more scavenging attorneys. From San Jose, I took the bus back to Palo Alto, keeping as inconspicuous as possible. At the airport, I got into Rex Melville's car. No, it was my car. I was Rex Melville now. It was just getting light as I drove up Bayshore Boulevard. I went into a pay phone booth to call her and tell her everything was all right.
1: Market 0500.
0: Miss Blake's apartment, please.
1: Miss Blake?
0: Diana Blake.
1: One moment, sir. I'm ringing Miss Blake's apartment.
2: Hello? Hello?
0: Why should a man's voice answer in Diana's room? I went straight to the Park Row. The same clerk was on duty who had called me Mr. Melville the night before.
3: Good morning, sir.
0: Good morning. Key to 518, please.
3: Yes. Yes, Mr. Melville.
0: Why should he stare at me that way? Everything had gone according to plan. What had I done wrong?
4: Hello.
0: Oh, hi. I must have the wrong room.
4: No. This is the right room. 518. Come in. I've been waiting for you, although we really didn't expect you to come back here.
0: Well, what do you want to see me about?
4: Well, there's a little matter of murder.
0: You must have the wrong person. My name is Melville.
4: Rex Melville.
0: Yes.
4: Uh-huh. This your billfold?
0: Yes, that's mine. There's my name on it, Rex Melville.
4: You ought to be more careful where you leave it.
0: Well, where did you find this wallet?
4: Now, we want to get a few things straight. Harry, find the elevator boy and have him in here.
5: Right.
4: Now, about this Miss Blake, what was your relationship with her girlfriend?
0: No, she was my wife.
4: Ooh.
0: We were married in Argentina 3 years ago.
4: Well, Mr. Melville, if this woman was your wife, why did she use the name of Miss Blake?
0: Well, we'd been separated.
4: Oh, I see.
6: Did you want to see me, sir?
4: Yeah. I want you to take a look at this gentleman and tell me if he's ever ridden on your elevator.
6: Oh, yes, sir. I took him down last night from the 21st floor. He was in an awful hurry and sort of nervous. It was just before 9 o'clock. I remember because I go off duty at 9.
0: No, it was someone else. I was in Palo Alto at 9 o'clock. Now, listen, what is this, anyway?
4: Now look at him carefully, son. Are you sure this is the man you took down from the 21st floor?
6: He's even wearing the same suit.
0: I demand to know what right
4: you
0: have to question.
4: Don't you remember, Melville? Last night, sometime between 8:15 and 5 minutes of 9, you murdered Diana Blake.
0: I don't remember the next hour at all. But I heard myself saying, there's another man. He looks exactly like me. He must have killed her.
4: Oh, sort of Mr. Hyde character?
0: No, another person. Elevator boy, you saw us together in your car yesterday morning.
6: I don't remember.
0: I think. You asked if we were twins, and you said something about going to an eye doctor, remember?
6: No, I don't remember.
0: He's lying. Diana bribed him not to tell.
4: Why should she have bribed him?
0: Because I'm not Rex Melville. My name is David Sutherland. I live at 18016 Willow Road in Palo Alto. I didn't kill her, I tell you. I loved her.
4: David Sutherland was killed last night in an airplane crash on Mount Hamilton.
0: No, it was Melville who died.
4: Sutherland radioed a flight plan at 9:55 for Los Angeles. He had a reservation at a Los Angeles hotel for last night. He never got there.
0: I'm Sutherland. I jumped in a black parachute. Melville, the murderer, he's the one who died.
4: Why are your fingerprints on every doorknob and water faucet of Rex Melville's hotel room at the Park Row?
0: I didn't kill Diana Blake. I loved her.
4: You've been separated from her for 3 years. You're the murderer.
0: I'm a murderer, yes. I killed Rex Melville, but not Diana. I didn't kill Diana.

So, there it is. Now you know what can happen when a man's name is severed from his body. And in a few more moments, I shall know what happens when a man's body is severed from his soul.

0: Suspense.
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2: Ladies and gentlemen, it's been a great pleasure appearing for you on Suspense. I hope you enjoyed it as much as I did. I know you'll like next week's Suspense show when Roma Wines brings you Virginia Bruce and a very unusual play about a lonely woman who unknowingly invites murder into her home. See you soon. Thank you. Good night.
0: Robert Mitchum will soon be seen in RKO's Crossfire with Robert Young and Bob Ryan. Tonight's Suspense story was written by Robert E. Lee and E. Jack Newman. Next Thursday, same time, you will hear Miss Virginia Bruce as star of Suspense. 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
0: And now, with Last Confession, and with the performance of Dorothy McGuire, Autolite hopes once again to keep you in suspense.
2: Isn't that horrible, Edna?
3: Let's see. Gee. Is that the way they found him?
2: Yeah, that's the way they found him. His knife. All twisted up like that. Lying there in the mud.
3: Who do you suppose is guilty? They didn't even find the knife. They'll never find out who did it.
2: Oh, sure they will.
3: No, they won't. Oh, Jesse, put that paper down. Every time something awful happens, you have to read all about it, down to the last detail.
2: No, I don't.
3: Yes, you do. What can you see so fascinating in horrible things? It makes such a bad impression on you. Remember when we went to see Johnny Belinda in the movies?
2: Yeah.
3: You could hardly talk for a week. That imagination of yours.
2: Well, look. It says here they found a lady's glove. Black. Size 5. Hey! That's my size.
3: Well, see, it could be anybody. Size 5 is my size, too. Just think how many people could have done it.
2: They'll find out. Somebody's conscience will begin bothering them, and then you'll see.
3: A person that would do a thing like that wouldn't have a conscience. Besides, maybe he deserved it. How do you know?
2: Everybody has a conscience. They'll get whoever it was. Don't you worry. I wonder who did it. I wonder who it could have been. It's funny how murders affect me. Even reading about them in the papers or listening to the radio. When someone's killed, I always feel like I did it. Still, how can one person kill another person? How can he? Human flesh and blood. And then, not to confess it. How can he stand that guilt? Could I ever kill someone? You wouldn't think so. You wouldn't think I'd be the sort of... Lynn, nobody is ever the sort of person to be a killer until he's killed someone. I don't know. Every time something like this murder comes up, I keep thinking maybe I did it. Maybe when I was asleep or something, I got up and did it. Edna? What day was he killed?
3: What day?
2: Yeah, what day?
3: Tuesday. I think it was. It says here someplace. Wait a second. They're in the woods 4 miles from the city limits of... No, wait a minute. Yeah, here it is. Police believe Howard was killed sometime between 5 and 7 p.m. on Tuesday, July 12th.
2: Tuesday, July 12th.
3: How can they estimate that closely?
2: Oh, they can, all right. Oh, is that his picture?
3: Yeah, here. Here, you take it.
2: Thomas L. Howard of Los Angeles, who was found dead in Woodland Grove here last... No, tonight.
3: Poor Tommy.
2: Tommy, did you know him?
3: I went out with him once. Hey, did you turn off the heat?
2: Huh?
3: Did you turn off the heat, Jesse? The house seems awfully warm.
2: Yeah. Oh, no, I didn't turn the heat on.
3: It's roasting in here. Imagine turning on the heat anyway during the summer months in Los Angeles.
2: Well, it was chilly in here this morning. Hey, Edna?
3: I can hear you. Keep talking.
2: Well, look at him.
3: At who?
2: At this picture of Howard, the man who was killed.
3: What about him? Let's see. Yeah, so what? What about him?
2: He's just like him. Who? Remember Henry Hackers, the boy I used to go with, the one on Morella Avenue, the dark-haired one with the funny kind of eyes?
3: You mean the one who...
2: Yeah?
3: Oh, sure. But Tommy didn't look anything like Henry.
2: You're crazy. Look at that hairline and the cleft in the chin.
3: Oh, for Pete's sake.
2: Well, now, don't tell me you don't see any resemblance. It's just like Henry Hackers.
3: Well, a little, maybe, but... Gee whiz, Jesse. You've got the darndest imagination.
2: Henry Hackers. He sure wasn't what you'd call good-looking. Had a cute smile, though, and sort of funny little way he'd brush his hair out of his eyes. And then he'd walk with one shoulder just a little higher than the other. Henry Hackers. He was such a nice boy. Although, I never thought he'd want to get serious. A man can make you feel so guilty if you don't love him. Just because he loves you, he thinks... And that awful thing he said the last time. When was that? When was that?
4: But, Jesse, I...
2: I can't help it. It's just the way I feel about you.
4: But at least let me call you. You might change your mind.
2: I won't change my mind, Henry.
4: But you can't do it, Jesse. We had something, you and me. We made such a swell couple. I had wonderful plans for
2: Well,
4: us,
2: Henry,
4: Jesse.
2: I can't help it. But the way I feel is just the way I feel. It's been getting too serious lately. You know what I mean? And when a slight flirtation grows out of hand, things can happen that'll only make people awfully unhappy when things don't work out.
4: Slight flirtation? Well, I'm sorry. I'm very sorry. But I thought it was a little more than a slight flirtation. The nights I laid awake thinking about
2: it. Oh, don't get sore.
4: Well, I want you to know this, Jesse. I just want you to know it and remember it as long as you live. You've done something to me that's beyond repair. And if something should happen to me, and believe me, it very well might... I just want you to know you're responsible.
2: Henry! What a horrible thing to say. It's like a curse.
4: Now, if you want, I'll drive you home.
2: Responsible? Telling me I'd be responsible. Ah, poor Henry. I should have talked to him again after that. He kept calling. But I felt so guilty. Wouldn't it be funny if instead of this Tommy fellow here, it was Henry that got killed? Between 5 and 7 o'clock on Tuesday, July 12th. Tuesday, July 12th. Let's see. Tuesday, July 12th. I came from work at 4, and I told Edna I was going out and I wouldn't be back. Now, where was I going? Gosh. My memory. Where was I going? What's the matter with me? Where was I between 5 and 7 on Tuesday, July 12th? Gosh, that wasn't so long ago. I should remember that. I remember later that night. I remember at 11 I was in bed because Wednesday I had to be down to work an hour early to get out those new invoice forms. Hey, you know, if they hauled me down to the police station right now and began asking me, where were you on Tuesday, July 12th, between 5 and 7 p.m., I wouldn't have a thing to say. Edna?
3: Hey, have you read Little Abner yet?
2: Edna, listen, put down that paper.
3: Yeah?
2: Look, now, don't laugh, will you?
3: At what?
2: At what I'm going to say. What I'm going to ask you.
3: Go ahead, I won't laugh.
2: Do you remember where you were on Tuesday, July 12th, between 5 and 7 p.m.?
3: Why?
2: Do you remember?
3: Well, let's see. Sure, July 12th.
2: Uh-huh.
3: Sure, I went shopping over at Rawkins, and then I ate dinner, and then met Carl Maffoletti, and we went to a movie.
2: Gee, that's funny.
3: What?
2: Well, you remember so easy.
3: Oh, well, I know it was Tuesday, because Tuesday was the day they had the sale at Rawkins. That's why I went shopping that day.
2: I can't remember at all.
3: What do you mean?
2: Do you remember what I did between 5 and 7?
3: I was gone all day, honey. I just explained that.
2: Well, it's funny, but I can't remember a thing during those 2 hours.
3: Well,
2: I must have done something. I just didn't die between 5 and 7 on Tuesday, July 12th.
3: Oh, forget it, Jesse. I'm going out on the fire escape and take the sun. If the phone rings, get it, will you?
2: Sure. I haven't talked to him for such a long time. I'm going to call him. It's the least I can do after all the times he called me and... I didn't even answer the phone.
5: Hello?
2: Mrs. Hackers?
5: Yes, who is this?
2: This is Jesse Larkin, Mrs. Hackers.
5: Yes?
2: Is Henry there?
5: Henry?
2: Yes, is he there?
5: If this is your idea of a joke, Jesse, it's in terribly bad taste.
2: A joke? I'm not joking. I'd like to talk to him. I know how you feel about the way I treated him, Mrs. Hackers, but really
5: I don't know what's the matter with you, Jesse. I don't know whether you're crazy or what. You know that Henry is dead.
2: Dead. Henry Hackers, dead. How could I forget a thing like that? It's simple, forgetting your coat in a restaurant or your purse in a movie. But forgetting the boy you used to date. The boy you refused to marry just a few days ago. Forgetting he's dead. That just doesn't happen. Henry, dead.

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2: And now, Autolite brings back to our Hollywood soundstage Dorothy McGuire in Last Confession, a tale well calculated to keep you in suspense.
5: This is where the paper said I left him. Oh, I don't really remember the place, not really. It's like being someplace you think you've been before and you're not sure. I've got to find out. I've got to know. Gosh, I wonder why I picked a place like this. All these bushes. Oh, might be snakes and all sorts of dangerous things.
6: Stand where you are.
5: What?
6: Okay, you don't move. Just stay right where you are. Lieutenant Fleming.
5: Oh. Hello, Lieutenant.
6: What are you doing here?
5: Oh, just curious, really. You know, I read about it in the papers.
6: What's your name?
5: I'm just curious, that's all.
6: What's your name?
5: Jesse. Jesse Larkin.
6: Okay, Jesse. Run along. You ought to know better than to hang around a place like this, especially so late at night.
5: Well, it was the glove size, the black glove. I know a girl that wears that size.
6: Is that so?
5: Yeah. Have you found the murder weapon yet?
6: Not yet.
5: It's pretty essential to find, isn't it? I mean, to prove somebody's guilt.
6: Yeah. Sometimes they save us all the trouble, though. Come in and confess.
5: Oh. Say, it's terrible, isn't it? A nice young man like that.
6: Yeah?
5: Well, there you are. You still don't know who did it.
6: Well, we've got to pretty well narrow it down to one of his girlfriends.
5: Oh.
6: Hey, you run along now. I wouldn't worry too much about the Tommy Howard killing if I were you, Jesse.
5: Howard killing? Oh. No, I won't. Howard. He called him Howard. Why? Why would that lieutenant call him Howard? I've got to buy a paper and find out if they know that it really was Henry Hackers. But then Mrs. Hackers told me and... Oh, I'm so mixed up. I'm forgetting so many things. Henry's last name was Hackers. Henry No. Henry Howard. Henry Howard. Yes, that was it. I remember when Edna showed me the paper, that's what it said. Henry Howard. His girlfriend's officer said. Henry didn't go out with very many girls. You see, there was Fran Gilbert. I know he took her out a couple of times. And, Barbara, what was her name? Oh, I gotta see them. I gotta see whether they've got alibis. If none of them did it...

0: Then it must have been me. Well, I gotta be clever about it. Not let them know what I'm after. I'll say, real casual. By the way, Fran, what were you doing between 5 and 7 p.m. on Tuesday, July 12th?
1: It's been a nice chat, honey. I still don't know who you are or what you're doing here, but it's been real nice.
0: Well, I told you. I heard you were an actress, and I've always wanted to be
1: one.
0: Oh, come
1: on. Leave us own up. You hear about Henry... What's his name?
0: Henry. Yes.
1: Something about his estate? Well, he left me nothing but the memory of two miserable evenings over some warm beer.
0: No, nothing like that. I was just sort of wondering what you were doing between 5 and 7 on Tuesday, July 12th.
1: Between what and what on when?
0: 5 and 7 on Tuesday, July 12th.
1: Wait a minute. Are you a cop gal or something? That was the time the paper said that Howard was killed.
0: Howard?
1: Look, Blue Eyes, talking in circles makes me dizzy. You're either crazy or a cop or a digger with an angle. Whichever it is, I'm surprisingly uninterested. Scoot.
0: Well, all right. If you're sure you know what you were doing.
1: Just to ease your mind, m'lady, I was swabbing decks on the USS New Mexico with a vacuum cleaner, and the Navy will back me up. Satisfied?
0: Well, thank you. Goodbye. It was nice meeting you.
1: Oh, no.
0: She's got an alibi. She didn't do it. She couldn't have. She didn't even remember Henry's last name.
2: I don't quite understand, Miss Larkin.
0: I'm from the Los Angeles Police Department, Miss Keeley.
2: What do you want?
0: I'm a policewoman, you understand?
2: Yes.
0: I'm interested in a Henry...
2: Hackers? Yes.
0: Yes. You knew he was found 4 miles from the city limits in the woods?
2: Henry? Henry Hackers is dead, but... Are you talking about the Howard case? I don't know a thing about that.
0: Where were you and what were you doing between the hours of 5 and 7 on Tuesday, July 12th?
2: Here, I don't see any reason for answering any of your questions. Do you have a warrant?
0: Well, I thought it best to make this an informal visit. I thought perhaps I wouldn't need to go into any legalities. We can make this very simple without a lot of complications. Now, what were you doing between 5 and 7 on July 12th?
2: I think you'd better talk to my lawyer, Miss Larkin. I'm answering no questions without his permission. Good day.
0: Very well. Goodbye. I'll be seeing you again.
2: Goodbye.
0: Just remember, we have your name on file. All of them have alibis. I knew they would, really. And that leaves only me. I must have done it. Henry was right. I am responsible for his death. I deserve what I'll get. I'll deserve it when they sentence me and the judge and no one to stand by me. No one in the world but Edna. Edna, I'll tell her everything. She'll understand how it is.
3: Jesse? Say, where have you been? Where did you go? I've been so worried.
0: I'll tell you. I'll tell you everything. I've got to trust you, Edna. You're the only one in the world I can trust.
3: Well?
0: Well, you know the murder in the papers.
3: Yeah, what about it?
0: It was me.
3: What?
0: Yes, it was me.
3: You're out of your head.
0: No, I wish I was, Edna. Honest, I wish
3: you
0: I was.
3: You ought to see a doctor, kid. Honest, I mean
0: no.
3: it.
0: No, we were out there together in a car. I remember it so clearly, and he started getting fresh. But I mean fresh, and I slapped him. Well, I had this knife with me. I don't remember where I got it, but I had it in my purse, and I stabbed
3: Jessie.
0: Him, and I stabbed him, and I stabbed him. And then I realized what I'd done, and I was terribly sorry, Edna. Oh, I was awfully sorry, but I had to get rid of him. So I dragged the body to the woods. Inside, away from the highway, and I left him there, and I took the knife, but I forgot one of my gloves.
3: Jesse. Oh. Jesse, we've been roommates for 3 years, honey. I would have sworn you couldn't have dreamed of anything like this. Do you honestly believe...
0: I always had a violent temper. You know that, Edna.
3: Not to kill.
0: Well, I did. And now the only thing is I can't find the knife. Where would I have put it, Edna?
3: Look, Jesse. Jesse, you stay here. Will you promise to stay here until I come back?
0: I can't, Edna. I've got to confess. I couldn't live with a thing like that on my conscience.
3: Promise
0: me. I couldn't.
3: Please, Jesse, promise. You're not to leave the house.
0: Well, all right. If you say so.
3: Is
0: see what kind of a person I am? I couldn't even keep a simple promise to my best friend. I had to go. Maybe after I confess, this terrible headache will go away. Oh, there it is. The police station. Well, I certainly will deserve what I get. I hope they give me the maximum penalty prescribed by law.
4: Yes? Oh, hello.
0: Are you in charge here?
4: Almost. What can I do for you?
0: I'd like to confess to the Howard murder. Who do I see?

0: Jesse. May I talk to you?
1: Certainly, Lieutenant. Sit down.
0: Thank you. Jesse, I...
1: Well, your case is solved, isn't it?
0: Yes.
1: You don't seem to feel too good about it.
0: I don't. I don't, Jesse.
1: Did you find the knife?
0: Yes. Jesse, we have a couple of visitors for you. I think after you've seen them, you'll feel much better. Now, that's what our doctor thinks.
1: Visitors who?
0: Mrs. Hackers, will you come in, please?
1: Mrs. Hackers.
2: Jesse.
1: Oh, don't hate me too much, Mrs. Hackers.
0: You're going to be released, Jesse. The police can take no action on your case, and not at the present time. Mrs. Hackers here read about your confessions in the papers. She called us and told us you couldn't have killed Howard.
2: Jesse, my poor child.
1: Why did you call him Mrs. Hackers?
2: Jesse.
1: When you knew I deserved it. When you knew I killed him, your only son. Tell him the truth, Mrs. Hackers.
2: You didn't kill Henry,
1: Between
2: Jesse.
1: 5 and 7 on July 12th.
2: Jesse, don't you remember where you were?
1: I was... No, I can't think. I can't remember.
2: Now think, Jesse. Try to remember. Between 5 and 7 on July 12th. If you remember, everything will be straightened out in your mind.
1: I can't.
2: The flowers, dear. You were crying. You cried when I put down the flowers.
1: The flowers.
2: You cried, Jesse. Don't you remember?
1: The flowers. The funeral.
2: Yes.
1: Henry's funeral. Oh, I remember. I cried when you put the flowers down.
2: That's right, dear. The doctor says maybe you felt guilty inside or something because he was dead. But you're going to be all right.
0: Yes, Jesse. Apparently, you just blotted those 2 hours out of your mind. Doc says sometimes it happens that way with some of us. Your mind just blots out a thing that's too painful to remember.
1: Yes, but then I dressed in the gloves. Oh, no, I must have somehow.
0: Just a minute, Jesse, please. All right. Come in, please.
1: Oh, Edna.
3: Hello, Jesse.
1: Edna, I'm so glad
3: Jesse,
1: you came.
3: Jesse, you promised me you wouldn't leave the house.
1: Edna, I couldn't have done it. I couldn't have. Mrs. Hacker said I was with her at Henry's funeral between 5 and 7 on July 12th. The only thing I can't figure out is my missing glove and my blue dress.
3: Jesse, I didn't want to tell you because I was afraid to, but that day on July 12th, I borrowed your blue dress and your gloves.
1: You borrowed them?
3: I had a date. I knew you'd be wearing your black dress to the funeral, so I... Oh, Jesse, I kept quiet when it looked as though nobody else was going to be blamed for it, but...
1: Edna! I don't believe it!
3: It's true, Jesse. If it hadn't been for you, I'd never have told anybody. I didn't know that all these days you've been convincing yourself
1: Edna,
3: that you...
1: Edna! Edna!
3: When I went out, when I told you not to leave the house, I went and got the knife. I buried it in the vacant lot. And I brought it to the police.
1: All that guilt.
3: But I want you to know, Jesse, that Tom Howard was no good. And if anybody ever deserved... Can I please go now?
0: Yes. How do you feel now, Jesse?
1: What?
0: How do you feel?
1: Poor Edna.
2: She was your roommate, wasn't she, Jesse?
1: Not just a roommate, Mrs. Hackers. She was my best friend.
2: Come on, dear. I'll take you home.
1: Mrs. Hackers?
2: Yes, dear?
1: How did Henry die?
2: Of pneumonia. He died very peacefully.
1: Oh. I'm sorry. I'm very sorry for all the trouble I caused. I'm very sorry.

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1: Notice the day is getting shorter, Harlow?
2: 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The play is called Experiment 6R, and it is, as we say,
0: a tale well calculated to keep you in suspense.

0: Tonight's suspense play was produced and edited by William Spear and directed by Norman MacDonald. Music for Suspense is composed by Lucian Moravec and conducted by Lud Gluskin. Last Confession was a radio play by David Ellis. Dorothy McGuire will soon be seen in the 20th Century Fox picture, Oh Doctor. In the coming weeks, you will hear such stars as Charles Laughton, June Havoc, Van Johnson, and Betty Davis. Oh, and don't forget, next Thursday, same time, Autolite will present Suspense, starring John Lund.
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0: Suspense. The Armed Forces Radio Service brings you another tale starring Mr. James Stewart in The Rescue. A story well calculated to keep you in suspense.
1: Mr. Atherton's office. I'm sorry, he's out at the moment. May I take a message?
2: A routine office lie. You protect yourself that way from the world outside. My private office was soundproof, violence-proof. It was removed from the world as a monk's cell, and that's the way I wanted it. Mine was a respectable public relations job for a national committee with headquarters in the Wardman, one of oldest and most respectable hotels in the capital. It was a March day of sudden warmth, the kind of pre-spring day you get in Washington. The air conditioning wasn't on yet. The window was open. And it was through that window that the world of violence suddenly came to me, in a way I shall never forget. I was dictating to my secretary.
1: Shall I read back that last sentence, Mr. Atherton?
2: Yes, Helen, please do.
1: Your recent contribution couldn't have arrived at a more timely moment nor in a more timely amount. In fact,
2: it may make the difference between...
1: Good heavens, what's that?
2: Well, what is it, Helen?
1: Girl, she's on the ledge outside the window.
2: What?
1: They're trying to get her back into her room. Don't grab at her, she'll jump. Oh, Mr. Atherton, how horrible. She's going to jump.
2: Here, what are you doing out there? Don't just stand there, and I'll go back to your room. If you jump, it won't be a pretty death, you know. You'll go right through that glass marquee down there.
1: Oh, Mr. Atherton, I feel sick.
2: Go on now. Now, go back to your room. Come on now. They'll help you.
3: No, they won't. They'll kill me.
2: It was the first thing she said. And as she said it, she looked straight at me with large, desperate eyes. She was a beautiful girl. I noticed that. And it seemed to make what she was about to do all the more terrible. The other windows of the hotel were open. People leaned out of them, watching. Just behind her, in the room catty-corner to mine, was a nurse and a husky-looking man in a white intern's jacket. They were tense, silent.
3: They're trying to take me away from here, and then they'll kill me!
2: No, now get hold of yourself. Oh, it's just a nurse and an intern.
3: There's another man in there. He says he's Dr. Brune, but he isn't. There he is, see? That isn't Dr. Brune.
4: I'm Dr. Brune, and this girl is my patient. We're trying to get her to a hospital, and you can all help us prevent a fatal accident by leaving your windows and removing her audio.
3: He's not Dr. Brune. Dr. Brune says I'm not sick. Oh, please, please. If you'll just stand on your windowsill and hold out your hand, I think I could reach it and get to your room.
4: If you'll try that, sir, I shall hold you responsible for whatever accident occurs. Now help us persuade her to come back here.
3: No! I'll jump first.
4: I've warned you, sir.
3: Won't you? Oh, won't you just hold out your hand?
2: Oh, don't you think you could go back to your own window? It's much closer for you.
3: If you won't help me, at least phone Dr. Brune, then you'll know. Call him. Oh, please call him.
1: Oh, look. The doctor, what's he doing?
2: Hey, don't try that. You couldn't hold her if she jumped.
1: Of course he couldn't. What a silly thing to do.
2: Behind her, the doctor suddenly climbed out on the windowsill and reached towards her, as she'd asked me to do. With my warning, she'd moved a few feet along the ledge, away from her window. And that was my responsibility. That involved me.
3: You'll phone Dr. Brune. You will?
1: Shall I get him for you, Mr. Atherton?
2: Well, wouldn't it be quicker just phone downstairs? I'm sure they'll know.
5: Everything we can. Pardon me. Main desk.
2: This is Mr. Atherton. I want to find out
5: about the girl on the fourth floor, like everyone else in the hotel. We're terribly sorry, Mr. Atherton. The ambulance is waiting at the side entrance, and if you'll just bear with us, I'm sure everything will be...
2: No, I'm not making a complaint. I just want to find out who she is, who the doctor is.
5: Oh, of course, Mr. Atherton. Why, she's just a government girl. Her name is Hillary Sellers, and she and her mother came here last fall.
2: Her mother? Where's her mother now?
5: Well, it's an odd coincidence, Mr. Atherton, but... She committed suicide several weeks ago. Oh, not here in the hotel, you understand. And I can assure you today is the first time...
6: Never mind that. Tell me, who's in there with the girl now?
5: Why, that's her doctor and a nurse and...
6: And is his name Dr. Broome? Is that Dr. Broome?
5: Yes, yes, that's right, Dr. Broome.
6: Are you sure it's he?
5: Oh, certainly. You see, he came to take her to a hospital, and he promised there'd be no trouble. And then this had to happen, but I assure you...
6: I sat there for a moment, angered by the brutal indifference of the clerk. Then I stood up and I went to the window. She was still there on the ledge, waiting, quiet and motionless.
3: Did you phone him?
6: Hillary, now listen to me. Now, Dr. Broome is a psychiatrist, isn't he?
3: Yes.
6: And your mother committed suicide, didn't she? But now you must face the facts. Now, you're sick, and the doctor is just trying to help you so that what happened to your mother won't happen to you.
3: No. No, Dr. Broome said it wouldn't. I'm not sick.
6: Oh, but you're proving you're sick by standing out there and risking your life. Now go back to your window. They'll help you. She just stared at me for a moment, and then she moved. Slowly, she inched her way backwards until she reached the window. The nurse and the intern helped her inside. The window was closed behind her, the curtain drawn. In a moment, people began to leave their windows. I left mine, and that was that. Except that it wasn't. I tried to take up the day's business again, failed. That face, that voice, the tragedy of Hillary Sellers kept intruding like a bad conscience. And finally, I gave it all up. I dismissed Helen for the rest of the day, and I went down to the lobby for a pack of cigarettes. And then I found myself heading down the hall, irresistibly drawn to the side entrance. At the side entrance stood the ambulance. No one was about, and after a moment, I hurried back into the hall. And there, as I passed the elevator, I saw what was now the last thing in the world I wanted to see. The doors opened. I stepped back out of the way at a right angle of the hall. I wanted to turn my back, but I didn't. We always cast a sidelong glance at horror. And so I stood there, and I watched the motionless figure on the stretcher, covered by a sheet. They'd given her some sort of drug. The intern carried one in, Dr. Broome the other. The ambulance was loaded with its quiet cargo, and it left. And the thing was over. It was done. But then, I played the fool. I did something I knew better than to do, but I had to. I had to do it. I found a phone booth in the lobby and a phone book. Let's see now. Broome. B-R-U-N-E, Broome. That's Kimball. K-I-2-8-9-8.
7: Dr. Broome's office.
6: Is Dr. Broome in?
7: Who's calling, please?
6: Is Dr. Broome in?
7: Why, who is this, please?
6: This is Atherton. Lee Atherton.
7: Yes, Dr. Broome is in, Mr. Atherton, but he's with a patient at the moment.
6: He's there. He can't be.
7: I beg your pardon. He is and has been for half an hour.

0: Now listen to me. This is terribly important. I want to know if you're absolutely certain that Dr. Broon is in his office. Did you actually see him when he came in?
1: Why, of course he's here. I was in the consulting room with him when the phone rang just now. May I ask why?
0: Well, then get him. I've got to talk to him. Go on, get him.
1: Well, all right. Hold on.
2: Hello?
0: Dr. Broon?
2: Yes, Dr. Broon.
0: This is Lee Atherton, doctor. You don't know me. But I've got to find out if Hillary Sellers is a patient of yours. Now, do you know her?
2: What's happened to her? Where is she?
0: I don't know, but a man impersonating you just drove her away from the Wardman Hotel in an ambulance.
2: Nurse, call the district police. Get Lieutenant Rogers on the phone.
0: Dr. Broon.
2: I'll explain very quickly, Mr. Atherton. Hillary Sellers came to see me yesterday for the first time. Told me Kurt Rayton was treating her mother. Now, Rayton is an unlicensed quack.
0: Now, wait a minute, doctor. I thought her mother committed suicide.
2: Supposedly, she jumped from the window in Rayton's office.
0: But she didn't?
2: I think she was thrown.
0: You mean Rayton murdered her?
2: Yes, and I informed the police of it this morning.
0: But how do you know?
2: Hillary told me Rayton was treating her mother for a heart condition with some sort of electrical apparatus.
0: Yes?
2: I checked the apparatus with the police this morning. It would be dangerous even to a person with a normal heart.
0: Oh, I see. But why is Rayton after Hillary?
2: Because he thinks she knows what he's done and he's got to get rid of her. He ducked out of his office this morning just before the police arrived.
0: But I'm sure she doesn't know about this.
2: No, she believes it was suicide. And she's never even met Rayton.
0: I see.
1: Here's your call, Doctor.
2: Oh, all right, nurse. Goodbye, Mr. Atherton.
0: Goodbye, Doctor. And then I called the police, too. Gave them all the information I had. Beyond that, there was nothing to do but wait. Later, as I walked through the lobby, I passed a woman seated in a chair that faced the elevators. She was utterly nondescript, wearing dark clothes and a black hat. But after I entered the elevator, I gave her a second look through the glass. There was something about that face. This whole dreadful business was discoloring everything. Helen had left the door open for me, and I walked through the anteroom into my office. I went over to the desk and sat down, lit a cigarette. Hello?
3: Mr. Atherton?
0: Yeah.
3: Lieutenant Rogers, District Police. I thought you'd like to know that the ambulance has been located, abandoned on a side street in Georgetown. I'll let you know when we catch him. I'm going down there myself.
0: Good, fine. Thank you very much, Lieutenant Rogers. Goodbye. And then, again, I did something I didn't want to do, but I had to. There was that woman in the lobby. I had to take another look at that woman in the lobby. I took the elevator down and got out. She was still there, seated in her chair. She was talking to a man who stood beside her. His back was to me. As I walked by, I looked at her very carefully, and suddenly I recognized her. It was the nurse, out of uniform. I looked at the man. Yeah. Rayton. And in that instant, I understood everything. Somehow, they had lost Hillary in the hotel, carried the nurse out on the stretcher, and laid a false trail to Georgetown with the ambulance. And now they returned to find her, kill her while they still had the chance. For them, the safest spot in Washington was the hotel. For Hillary, it was a death trap. I went quickly into a phone booth, started to call the police, and then I saw Rayton suddenly jerk his head upward toward the mezzanine above the lobby. He said something to the woman and quickly started toward the stairs. I left the phone booth and followed him. I knew he'd seen only one thing, Hillary. I darted up the stairs just in time to see him enter the door at the end of the mezzanine.
4: Come on in, friend. Come on in. I'm Jack Clark. What's your name?
5: Huh? Well, never mind. Look, where'd the man go came in here just now? I don't see him.
4: Man, what man?
5: Well, just a few seconds ago. You must have seen him. And just before that, there was a girl.
4: Oh, a girl. Well, listen, friend. Girls spell trouble. Nothing but trouble. Forget her. Now, come on, have a drink and forget her.
5: No, I don't want a drink. Just tell me, where did he go?
4: I'll find you a drink, friend. Now, you wait right here.
0: A drunken fool staggered off through the crowd, and I looked around very carefully. The room was jammed almost entirely with men there standing around in groups, drinking, all talking at once. I couldn't see Rayton anywhere, nor Hillary. But I noticed an exit across the room, and I started to make my way toward it.
4: Here you are, friend. Here's your drink. You thought I'd forgotten you, huh? Well, not Jack Clark, see? Well, here, take it.
5: No, thank you very much, but I can't. I've got to go.
4: Go? Oh, you can't go yet. The party's just started.
5: I know, but
4: So you won't drink with me, huh? Too good for me, huh?
5: Don't start that. Now, look, you wait right here. I'll be back in a moment.
0: I broke away from him and pushed my way toward the exit across the room. I was wasting precious time. Rayton might have caught up to Hillary already. I got out and closed the door behind me. I was in a little recess off the mezzanine. Just across from me was another door. Well, the only thing I could do is try it. Inside, I discovered about 20 women and a sprinkling of small boys seated in neat little rows facing the opposite end of the room. There on the platform stood an extremely tall, emaciated young man with straight yellow hair and his head thrown back, eyes closed. The audience was listening to him intently. I looked around. I didn't see Raiden. A woman was seated near the door alone. I tiptoed over to her.
6: Excuse me, madam, but did you see a man? I'm sorry, but this is a matter of life and death. I must know if you saw a man come in here a few minutes ago.
7: Really?
6: Please, I must know.
7: All right, if you must know, I certainly did, and I'm going to complain to the management about all you people bursting in here.
6: Where is he? Where'd he go?
7: He walked right down the aisle and out through the door behind Mr. Quilliam. And don't you dare do the same thing. Mr. Quilliam won't be
0: able to... I didn't wait to hear any more. I went down the aisle, around the platform to the door at the rear, but apparently Mr. Quilliam was unaware of my presence. I went out quickly, breathing a sigh of relief. But as I closed the door behind me, I felt far from relieved. It was a storeroom piled high with tables, chairs, sad bits of old holiday decorations. I spotted another door, and as I ran toward it, I wondered if Hillary was gone through, too. To my surprise, it was on the second-floor dining room. It was deserted now, except for a string quartet practicing on the stage. I started toward them, and then I stopped. And there, standing in rapt attention to the music, was Hillary, safe and alive, listening as though hypnotized. She stood there, her lovely face softened by the music. Then all at once she turned and looked at me. Hillary. Now it's all right. I want to help
8: you. No.
0: But you mustn't run away again.
8: I got away from them, all three of them. And I can get away from you.
0: Hillary, I'm trying to
8: help
0: you.
8: I won't go back to them.
9: Please.
8: They'll kill me.
0: Hillary, listen to me. You were right. That was not Dr. Broom. I've talked to the real Dr. Broom, and he says you're perfectly sane. You have nothing to fear.
9: Please, we are rehearsing.
8: I don't believe you. When I was out there, you told me I was not sane, and you made me go back. They want to kill me.
9: Please.
0: As she said it, the door near the stage slowly opened, and through it came Raiden. I grabbed Hillary by the arm, and I dragged her through the sliding doors in the main entrance. I glanced down the hall toward the elevator, but it was too far. Raiden would be halfway across the dining room by now, so we took the stairs and we ran down. Down. Further down. All the way to the basement. There we could find a way out of the hotel. At the bottom of the stairs, however, Hillary stopped.
8: Where are you taking me?
0: Away. Away from him.
8: Away? From who?
0: But you saw him in the dining room. That's your kidnapper.
8: I don't believe you. I don't believe you.
0: Hillary, you must believe me. Quickly, he's coming. There's no time now to get out to the streets. I pushed her through the nearest door and closed it, but for a tiny crack through which I could see the stairs. In a moment, Raiden's feet appeared. And then his hand, with a gun in it. I closed the door quickly and fumbled at the lock, and it worked. In the back room, someone was operating what sounded like a pressing machine. But there was another door, and I pulled Hillary after me. We were in the laundry. It was deserted. And in In its windowless, unlighted dusk, I could see the huge white shapes of the washing vats. I pushed Hillary behind one of them. And then behind the door, leaning in the corner, was a short, smooth tube of four, and I grabbed it. And then I stood there and waited.
9: Sorry, sir. I didn't know it was locked.
10: Where is she?
9: There's nobody here but me.
10: Don't lie to me. I saw them.
9: But, sir, I'm all alone here.

0: I smashed his gun arm with my club. He turned toward me momentarily confused. I raised my club again and I brought it down. Glanced off his temple and he slumped heavily to the floor. He lay there, quite still. The tailor appeared in the doorway, dazed.
1: The police. I'm going to call the police.
0: Suddenly, Hillary reached up and picked Raiden's gun up. Before I could make a move, she sprang to her feet and stood there facing me, holding the gun directly at my stomach.
2: Who are you? Who are you?
0: Hillary. Hillary, it's over. There, that's Kurt Raiden. He murdered your mother. She didn't commit suicide. And you're sane. Don't you understand? You're sane.
2: You're not real. You came out of my mind.
0: Hillary, stop it.
2: This afternoon in the window, you were my own mind telling me the truth. That I am insane, like my mother. Now you're my own mind telling me what I want to hear. That I'm safe.
0: No, Hillary, no. I'm real. And you're safe. Now listen to me.
2: But I know the truth now. I'm insane like my mother, but I won't stay here. I'll die. I can't do it. Now, I can kill myself.
0: I hit the gun the instant she pulled the trigger, and the bullet tore a groove across the fleshy part of my hand, buried itself in the wall. I stood there, looking at my hand, which was bleeding. And then I looked at her, and I saw to my astonishment that her face had relaxed. She moved towards me, slowly, closer and closer, and she reached out her hand to touch the blood on mine.
2: Blood? You're bleeding. You are real. You are real.
0: Yes. Yes, Hillary, I'm real. And it is true about your mother. She didn't kill herself. And you're safe.
2: Yes. Yes, safe. And I can believe what you tell me?
0: Yes, Hillary, you can believe me. You can believe everything I tell you. And everything I'll ever tell you.
2: What's your name?

0: Ronald Colman as star of The Dunwich Horror, a suspense play produced, edited, and directed by William Spear.
1: Come in, Dunwich, Massachusetts. Come in, Dunwich.
2: Good evening. This is Henry Armitage. I'm speaking to you for... Dr. Rice, please close the window. I'm speaking to you from my laboratory on the slopes of Sentinel Hill near Dunwich, Massachusetts. Present with me is Dr. Warren Rice, my distinguished colleague from Miskatonic University. We are now about 100 yards from the summit of the hill, which is crowned by a huge table-like stone set in the center of a circle of stone pillars, a place of prehistoric worship. A moment ago, you may have heard the dogs of Dunwich Township barking as we have heard them for 3 days and three nights. Dr. Rice and I know the horror which their barking portends, but the purpose of this broadcast is to make this unbelievable horror believable to you. I hope for your sakes and ours we are successful tonight. It is the eve of All Hallows. Tomorrow will be too late. Our time tonight is very short, so I'll speak only of those more recent events which, believe me, may culminate at any moment in a climax too frightful to wholly contemplate. I will begin with the birth of Wilbur Whately. It was the night of February the 2nd, 1921. Candlemas. Toward dawn, when Lavinia Whately, a deformed albino woman about 35 years old, gave birth to her dark, goatish-looking son in the crumbling Whately farmhouse northeast of the village. No one attended her. No doctor or midwife. No one was with her, except her aged, half-insane father, who was known as Wizard Whately. So Wilbur came into this world under heaven knows what incantations, what appeals to what power. A week later, Wizard Whately drove his sleigh into Dunwich Village and reported the event to a group of loungers in Osborne's general store.
3: Hey, your grandson got yellow hair like Lavinia Wizard?
4: No, takes after his father more. He's dark, dark.
5: You never spoke of who his father might be now, did you?
4: Oh, you know his father when the time comes. Oh, Lavinia's read and seen some things the most of you only talk about. Calculate her husband's as good as you can find this side of Aylesbury.
3: Well, we don't be nosy, was it?
4: Maybe it weren't in no church that none of you heard of. But you wouldn't ask no better church wedding than Lavinia's.
5: Why didn't he tell no wedding, wizard? When was that?
4: Oh, not a wedding you'd hear of, Corey. Not a husband you'd hear of, neither. But let me tell you something. Someday you folks will hear a child of Lavinia's calling its father's name on top of Sentinel Hill.
2: Prophecy? Or idle boasting by an insane old man? Now, I know I ask a great deal when I ask you to believe that the arrival of an infant into that house of dire poverty and squalor could possibly constitute a horror and a threat to all our known world. Yet it has an earthly history. Perhaps through this history, you will be able to give it credence. Wilbur Whately's growth was uncanny. But even if he had been an average child, he would have become, in time, an unnatural being, for he was surrounded from the first by the most malign influence. There was his grandfather, old Whately, Wizard Whately, who each Halloween climbed Sentinel Hill to the great circle of stone, and while the hills shook, stood holding a great book open on his arms and shrieked into the wind. Shrieked.
6: Young Stumper! Young Stumper! Young Stumper!
2: Yog Sothoth, that dreadful name, first mentioned in the hideous forbidden book, the Necronomicon. And this Wizard Whately was Wilbur's teacher.
7: Yeah.
2: villagers began to notice curious things that were going on at the Whateley farmhouse. Soon after Wilbur was born, old Whateley began to remodel the house. The abandoned upper story was restored, and all the windows were tightly boarded up. And then, Wizard began to buy cattle in large numbers, both horses and cows. Yet the livestock on the farm didn't seem to increase. Young Lem Brown was one day curious enough to creep close to the house to count the Whateley herd.
7: Dr. Armitage, there weren't more than 12 cows, and them sick. Looked like they had the blight and funny wounds on them, like cuts. I heard something, too, in the top part of Wizard's house. Something like water slapping inside, only big, big like a sea.
2: One other person went to the Whateley farm in the years before I met Wilbur, Dr. Ken Houghton of Aylesbury, who was called by Wilbur himself, who said that his grandfather was dying. Dr. Houghton found the old man in a bedroom on the ground floor, and Wilbur with him, while outside the window, a legion of whippoorwills cried loudly and rhythmically, endlessly. Wilbur spoke about the sound.
8: Whistling time with his breathing now. They're ready. Listen, doctor. They know his soul's going out. They're waiting.
9: Yes, Wilbur, that's an interesting superstition. Late in the year for them, too.
8: And when he goes, if they catch him, they'll keep laughing till break of day. If they don't catch him, they'll quiet down.
9: You mean you believe that... Now, just a minute. I think he's conscious.
8: Yes, the birds changed when his breathing changed. Like
10: Willie,
8: I say...
10: Willie! Willie!
8: I'm here.
10: More space, Willie. Remember, more space soon.
8: Yes, I'll build it.
10: You grows, but that grows faster. It'll be ready to serve you soon, Willie.
8: I know.
10: But remember... When it's time, you open up the gates to Yog-Sothoth with a long chant. The one on page 751 of the book. But mind you, feed it enough. Because if it gets out before you opens to Yog-Sothoth, it's all over. It's no use.
9: He's going now.

0: was the winter following Wizard Waitley's death that I first met Wilbur. He came in person to the library at Miskatonic University to consult a copy of the hideous Necronomicon, which was kept there in its Latin version, as printed in Spain in the 17th century. I tell you, when he came into my office, I was appalled at his appearance. 8 feet tall, shabby, dirty, bearded. But I was even more appalled by his voice when he spoke to me.
1: I wrote you a letter a month past, Doctor. I wanted a loan of the book.
0: Well, that's a book that's never loaned from this library. I doubt if it is from any library.
1: Well, I have to see it then.
0: Very well, it's kept right here. As you know, there are only 3 copies of this book in existence. That's why we're careful. Here, you can look at it on this table.
1: Wizard said it would be on page 751.
0: What? What is it you're looking for?
1: Formula. The long chant. The one that opens the gate to Yog-Sothoth.
0: I felt a wave of fright as tangible as a draft from the tomb. It seemed somehow like the spawn of another dimension, like something only partly of mankind, linked to black gulfs beyond all spheres of force and matter, space and time. And presently he raised his head and spoke again.
1: It's here, all right, but I'll have to have a copy.
0: Well, that paragraph there? I don't know.
1: Do you know Latin, Doctor?
0: Yes, certainly.
1: Then read it, Doctor. Let's hear how you make it out.
0: All right, that shouldn't be difficult. Let's see. Nor is it to be thought that man is the oldest or the last of Earth's masters. The old ones were, and the old ones shall be. Not in the spaces that we know, but between them. But only Yog-Sothoth knows the gate. Yog-Sothoth is the gate to where the old ones broke through of old. Their hands are at your throats, yet ye see them not.
1: Dr. Armitage, you see, I reckon I've got to take that book home. There's things in it I've got to try, and you can't hold me up.
0: No, I'm sorry.
1: I tell you, Doctor, I'll have the book sooner or later, no matter what. You see, it, that's waiting for me at home, won't wait much longer.
0: It was a week later that I was awakened suddenly by the fierce yelping of the great watchdog on the campus, followed by a sound from a whole

0: was taking place there was not for unfortified eyes to see. I brushed back the crowd, motioning only to Professor Rice to come in with me. When we opened the study door, Professor Rice screamed.
1: No, Dr. Armitage, no, I can't.
0: Come, close the door. We can't let them see. He's alive, but Lord, what a job that dog's done. Torn him to bits. What a horrible sound, that moaning. You suppose we ought to call a doctor?
1: A doctor? A doctor for that? No doctor in the world would know what to do for that. Look, Armitage, it's not human, nor animal. Where did it come from? Can you tell me? Can you tell me what it is?
0: No, I couldn't tell what Wilbur Whately was. A thing that lay half bent on its side in a pool of greenish-yellow stickiness was 9 feet tall. And the dog had torn off all the clothing and some of the skin. It was partly human, beyond a doubt, with very man-like hands and head, but the torso and lower parts of the body were fabulous. His chest had the leathery hide of a crocodile or alligator. But below the waistline, the skin was covered with coarse black fur. And from the abdomen, long greenish-gray tentacles that... Well, the limbs terminated in ridgy-veined pads that were neither hooves nor claws. And as Dr. Rice and I stood staring at this presence, the whippoorwills began to cry in unison outside the study window. And then the thing on the floor roused and mumbled.
2: God. God. God. God, shut up.
1: Armitage, in heaven's name.
0: Listen. The whippoorwill. Listen. He's dead now. Look. Look, Rice. Look what's happening.
1: He's disintegrating.
0: Of course. Fast, too. Fading away. Because he isn't made of matter as we know it on Earth. I guess he took after his father. So there'll be nothing left.
1: His father? What was his father?
0: I daren't think.

0: I thought then that what came into our world with Wilbur Whately left with him. I forgot what he himself had told me of it, which was waiting in the sealed house Wizard Whately had built, where the cattle were driven to disappear. But Wilbur Whately left a diary, written in a strange alphabet resembling Sanskrit. And I worked off and on for weeks to decipher it. And finally, I read the following passage written by Wilbur when he was no more than 8 years old.
1: "That upstairs is more ahead of me than I had thought it would be. It is not like to have much earth brain. I can see it a little when I make the sign or blow the powder of Ivangatsi at it. And it is like them I see Halloween on the hill. I wonder how I shall look when the earth is cleared and there are no earth beings. Maybe like that upstairs looks, which has no body, even fed with all the blood."
0: Toward morning, in a cold sweat of terror, I called Dr. Rice to my house and told him, "We have to destroy what's in that farmhouse."
2: Why can't we just leave the thing locked up there? The house is boarded tight.
0: Yes, but do you think boards will hold it? Don't you realize, man, it hasn't been fed? It hasn't had blood since the 18th of September, when Wilbur Whately came here to die. We left for Dunwich that night, and we've been here on Sentinel Hill ever since, working desperately to...

0: discover the formula in time. But a week ago tonight, shortly after dawn... Yeah, hello?
1: Dr. Armitage, this is Lem Brown. I was just up beyond the glen, Doctor, looking for cows I lost last night.
0: Yes, Lem?
1: Well, Doctor, something's been there. Smells like thunder. And there's prints in the road. Great round prints, big as barrel heads. Like a elephant has been along.
0: Anything else, Lem?
1: That's all I see. Except bushes and trees pushed back from the road like a house was drug along.
0: Oh. Did you hear anything?
1: Yes. Long toward morning, I heard a sound over toward Whateley's place. A kind of ripping or tearing of wood like a big box was being opened up. Chancy, he heard it too.
0: Lem, who lives nearest the Whateley farm?
1: Why, that'd be Elmer Fry's place.
0: Oh, he's on this line too, isn't he? Hang on and I'll ring him.
2: Yes, Dr. Armitage, this is Central.
0: I'm trying to get Elmer Fry, Central.
2: Doctor, he must be out somewheres, and his whole family. I was ringing there an hour ago. Earl Sawyer saw Elmer's cows stampeding in Cold Spring Glen.
0: Oh, you didn't get him, hmm? All right. But if you hear or see anything more, let me know. I'll be here working all day. Price! Price! Oh, wake up. It's loose. It's out of the house. One family gone already. We have to work. Pray God we find that formula in time.

0: week since it broke loose. A week of terror and panic here in Dunwich Township. Each night it moves about the countryside, leaving the trees crushed in a 30-foot swathe, as though by a moving mountain, leaving its monstrous tracks and a trail of tarry stickiness, leaving crushed and gutted farmhouses and whole herds of cattle drained of blood. Well, ladies and gentlemen, that is the story to this moment. And tonight is Halloween. Tonight we are here to... Just one moment, please. Dr. Rice, did you hear something?
1: With the window closed, no.
0: Well, we'll throw it open. I thought so. Listen. The sound from 1,000 bending trees. Sound like the sea moving across a forest. Yes. Yes, it's coming here, of course. All Hallows, it comes to Sentinel Hill. Dr. Rice, I'll try the formula and the powder from the altar stone. I want you to stay here at the microphone and report what you see.
1: Very well, Dr. Armitage.
0: Oh, wait a minute before I go. To any scientists who may be listening to me, if I fail, there is a possible alternative formula in Falconer's Mystical Formulae of the Middle Ages on page 24. Listen, well, there are the whippoorwills. I'd better get out there. Take over, Dr. Rice.
1: Yes, I'll do as well as I can, Armitage. Good luck. Ladies and gentlemen, Dr. Armitage is climbing to the top of the hill, to the altar stone. I can see him plainly, for the moon is high and the night clear. Down the hill, toward the dark village, I can see the grasses and shrubbery bending down, marking the monster's ascent. It moves quite fast, and I feel a proximity to phases of being utterly forbidden. Now, Dr. Armitage stands now on the altar stone and is holding the powder which, if the books are correct, we'll make this thing for an instant visible. It is quite close to him now, perhaps 20 yards or less. He lifts his hands. He flings the powder in a wide arc. I can see... Oh, no! No!
2: Dr. Rice, come in, Dunwich. Ladies and gentlemen, this is your suspense announcer. Due to conditions... Oh, just a moment, please. One moment, please. Dr. Rice, can you hear me?
1: Yes, I can hear you. Yes, for a moment I was overcome when I saw... Ladies and gentlemen, perhaps you can hear now the incantation of Dr. Armitage. Listen...

0: The whippoorwills mean death. And Dr. Armitage is walking back here now. So we know that whatever it was, it is gone. It is dead. We can be thankful indeed. You see, I saw Dr. Armitage.
1: Yes. Did you see it, Dr. Rice?
0: I saw it, Lord, yes.
1: What did it look like to you?
0: It looked
1: here.
0: Like something made of squirming ropes, but bigger than a barn and shaped, well, like an egg. And dozens of legs, like barrels that half closed when it stepped and nothing solid about it. And at least 15 or 20 mouths or trunks opening and closing, but what was it?
1: Oh, a kind of force. A kind of force that doesn't belong in our part of space. Did you notice the half face on top?
0: Half face, like a human face.
1: Yes, very large, but yes, quite human. And quite like Wilbur's, like all the Waitleys.
0: Then it was...
1: That's right, it was Wilbur's twin brother. And you saw what 3 weeks' growth had done. And it was the child of Lavinia's who called its father's name on Sentinel Hill, as Wizard Waitley prophesied. You heard it calling, Yog-Sotho. Ladies and gentlemen, this night is over. It is All Saints' Day. May heaven bless us all.

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15: suspense.
16: Driving along there, I had the radio on, but I was thinking of Alice. A few more miles and I'd be home with her. I was thinking how her teeth gleamed through a twisted smile she'd gotten the habit of wearing, how white and inviting her throat was. I was thinking of her voice when she accused me of being in love with Eliza Waters. Cold, shrill, full of bitterness.
17: Your attention, please. A prison break has been reported by Warden J.G. Johnson of Greystone Penitentiary. At 9:15 tonight, less than 1 hour ago, the notorious Frankie Tatum shot his way out of the death house at State Prison, killing two guards and wounding two others. All state and local police, as well as all motorists in the vicinity of Greystone, are warned to be on the lookout for this escaped convict. Once again, the name is Frankie Tatum. He is armed and dangerous.
16: I was just entering Greystone. Somewhere in these mountains was that escaped convict, a condemned murderer. It seemed such a cliché somehow. I've heard that situation worn threadbare on cheap mystery broadcasts. The escaped murderer announced over the radio, the innocent listener. But I began to think about it. And all at once, Alice got mixed in those thoughts. I slowed down the car and pulled over to the side of the road. I kept the motor running and the lights on. I just sat there. I don't know how long I waited there. Maybe 15 minutes, maybe an hour. All I did know was that so long as that siren screeched, Frankie Tatum was still at large somewhere in these mountains. I was in no hurry. Finally, someone was coming. I sat very still and kept my eyes focused on the overhead mirror. The figure was materializing out of the thick brush that lined the road, moving stealthily toward the car. I waited. Presently, the handle on the door nearest to me turned.
18: I don't move you.
16: I had no intention of moving.
18: Shut up. Get out of the car and don't try anything.
16: The car isn't going to do you any good, Tatum. The highway is patrolled and blocked off for miles.
18: I told you to button up and get out.
16: Two motorcycle troopers just went by here, looking for you.
18: I said get out of that car.
16: But I want to help you, Tatum. Why do you think I sat here with the lights on and the motor running?
18: Huh?
16: I knew the lights and the sound of the motor would attract you.
18: God, don't give me that. There's miles of country here. How could you tell I'd come this way?
16: This is the shortest and safest route to the old stone quarry on the other side of the mountain. If I just escaped from prison and wanted to hide out until my pals could get to me, that's where I'd head.
18: Yeah? Cops.
16: Yeah. There's a rope on the back seat. Get in. Lie on the floor and cover yourself over, quickly.
18: What kind of a shot do you take me for?
16: You haven't much choice in the matter, Tatum. In a few seconds, that trooper will be here. If you pull that trigger or try to get away without pulling it, you won't get 20 feet in those bushes. Now, get in and fast.
18: Okay, I don't know what this is all about, but it better be on the level, pal.
16: Get in. All right, Victor?
18: Yeah. And don't forget this gun.
19: What's going on here?
16: Having trouble with my motor, officer. Keeps heating up on me and stalling.
19: Well, you got it running now for if it's overheated.
16: Just started it up.
19: I see your license.
16: Oh, gladly. Here you are.
19: Warren Rice. Oh, Dr. Rice.
16: All right.
19: Gosh, Doc, why didn't you say it was you?
16: Probably because you didn't ask me.
19: Hey, you better watch it, Doc. Frankie Tatum's escaped from the death house up here.
16: Frankie Tatum?
19: Yeah, you must remember him, the bank robber and killer. Papers were full of him a while back. Bad guy. Shoot you in the back quick as he'd breathe.
16: Did you say shoot me in the back?
19: Yeah, he's loose somewhere in these mountains. You better not hang around any longer than you have to, Doc. He's a bad actor.
20: Thanks very much, officer. I'll get started right away and see if I can make home without stalling again.
19: Yeah, well, good luck, doctor.
20: Good luck to you, officer. Hope you'll find Tatum.
21: All right, Tatum. He's gone.
18: So you a doc, huh?
21: Hmm?
18: Sawbones?
21: No, I'm a doctor of psychiatry.
18: Yeah? Well, let's see what I'm going to do now.
21: I'll take over from here.
18: You'll take over? Look, Doc, you seem to forget which one of us is holding this gun.
21: Look, if I figured out you'd head for the quarry, eventually the cops will, too.
18: I ain't afraid to shoot it out with no cops.
21: There is no profit in shooting it out with them.
18: You got a better idea, I suppose, huh?
21: I think so.
18: All right, what's this all about? You waiting here for me, hiding me under the robe, now figuring out an escape for me. It don't add.
21: We'll talk about that on the way.
18: On the way to where?
21: On the way to my home. You see, Tatum, a psychiatrist, every once in a while, comes upon a subject so interesting.
18: Now, in other words, Doc, you're trading me a safe hideout and a chance to make a clean getaway for the opportunity of using me as a guinea pig.
21: That's right, Tatum. I want to study you for a while.
18: Yeah? Well, you've fronted for me all along the line. And if I can make a clean break out of town in a few days or so, well, I guess I can stand being under glass that long. Okay, it's a deal.
21: All right, Adam. Follow me.
18: Wait a minute. Ain't we going to the front door?
21: No. There's a side entrance. Leads to the left wing of the house. That's where I have my office.
18: Okay.
21: This is it, Tatum. Wait till I get my keys out. This is the one. There is a light switch right where your hand is, Tatum. Click it on, will you please?
18: Okay. Well, this is quite a layout.
21: Yes, I had this annex put on the main building so I could have it private. No one uses it but me.
18: Yeah? Where'll I stay?
21: Well, there's a little room back of the office. It has a bed and everything else you'll need. I use it sometimes for patients I bring home and sometimes for myself when I work late and don't wish to be disturbed by my wife.
18: Yeah? Well, it's not bad.
21: Well, I'm glad you like it. Just make yourself comfortable. I'll be back.
18: Okay. Hey, Doc, bring some grub with you.
21: All right, I will. As soon as I've had a little talk with my wife. Good evening, dear.
22: So you got home?
21: Yes, Alice, I just got in.
22: I didn't expect you until morning.
21: I finished a case earlier than I thought.
22: Had anything to eat?
21: No. I'll call Greta.
22: It's her night off.
21: Julie, too?
22: Yes. Oh. I'll get you something myself.
21: No, Alice, don't bother.
22: Please. Bother? Why, it's a pleasure, darling.
21: Thanks. Oh, yes, I almost forgot I have someone with me.
22: Not Lisa, by any chance.
21: Alice, I'd hoped you'd forget about the other night and all the disagreeable things we said.
22: Disagreeable? I found them rather enlightening.
21: Did you?
22: Yes. It isn't every wife whose husband is so honest, telling her that he's in love with someone else.
21: Oh, I'm sorry about that, Alice. I didn't mean to say it, really.
22: I can believe that.
21: I mean, it isn't true. I'm not in love with Lisa. I've never been.
22: Is that why you wanted a divorce?
21: I said that in the heat of the argument, Alice. I've no reason to want a divorce.
22: Especially since I told you I'd never give you one.
21: I'm not going to argue with you anymore, Alice. I told myself that on the way home. I'm going to try to make our marriage the way it was 10 years ago.
22: A very pretty speech, darling. But I'm afraid it will take a great deal more than the power of words to convince me of that.
21: Well, I think I convince you, Alice. If you'll give me time. I'm sure I can convince you.
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0: One might suppose there are no particular advantages to hiding an escaped convict in one's home, and a convict who is a murderer at that. But there are, under certain circumstances, sometimes. The morning of, I began the procedure of winning his confidence, making him believe I'd really brought him there for the purpose of using him as a guinea pig. It was an interesting deception.
1: School? Yeah, sure, I went to school. Reform school for 6 whole years. How long did you bury your nose in books?
0: About 20 years.
1: 20 years?
0: Mm-hmm.
1: What's there to learn that would take 20 years?
0: I went through college. Then I took several postgraduate courses.
1: You sure had plenty of time to waste.
0: What did your father do for a living, Tatum?
1: He was shot in a Chicago stick-up when I was 2 years old. How about yours?
0: My father was a president of a bank.
1: Bank? Blank check, huh?
0: Yes, Tatum. I never really wanted for a thing in my life that I couldn't have.
1: Well, we sure came out of different baskets, didn't we, Doc?
0: Yeah. Tell me, when you robbed a bank or killed someone, was it premeditated?
1: You mean, did I plan them?
0: Yes.
1: Sure. Sure, you have to lay out a bank job. But killing, well, that just happened. Somebody just had the rough luck to get in my way.
0: Did you feel you had the right to take the life of another human being?
1: Why not? Somebody tries to take something from me, so I nudge him out of the way. But you... Well, you wouldn't understand that, Doc. You just said you never wanted anything you couldn't have.
0: Hmm. Ever feel remorseful when you killed someone?
1: Remorseful? What's that?
0: Well, did you ever regret it? Did it ever bother your conscience?
1: No. Why should it? Why, I'd kill my own brother if he ever got in my way.
0: It went on like that for the next 3 days. I kept Tatum in that little room and had Dooley, our butler, bring his meals to the office. No one saw him. Finally, on the morning of the third day...
1: Look, Doc, how much longer are you going to keep me holed up in this room? I'm starting to get punchy.
0: Maybe tomorrow you'll be able to leave, Tatum. I've contacted your friends.
1: What'd they say? What'd they say?
0: Well, they said... Well, as soon as I get a definite answer from them, you'll be on your way.
1: Well, look, Doc, I don't want you to think I don't appreciate all this, see, but staying cooped up in this 2x4 room is almost as bad as being in stir.
0: Except that you know you're going to get out of here.
1: Yeah. Yeah.
0: Yes.
1: It's funny. You know, I had you pegged wrong at first, Doc. I thought you was just using me and that sooner or later I'd have to bump you. But I guess that won't be necessary now, eh, Doc?
0: Yes, Tatum was getting restless. So was I. I couldn't keep him hidden out much longer. The rooms were getting dirty and had to be cleaned by Greta. Alice was getting a little curious as to who my patient was. If he stayed there too long, there would be questions. It was time to act. That evening it rained, came down in torrents, but it was mild compared to the storm that surged inside me. I walked into the drawing room and saw Lisa Waters sitting in front of the fireplace alone.
2: Alice asked me to drop over and said you'd be furious if I didn't stay for dinner.
0: Hello, Lisa. Where is Alice?
2: Hello. She went to see Greta about dinner. Warren, aren't you going to sit down? Hey, no. You're beside me on the divan.
0: Thanks.
2: My. It's been a long time since I last saw you.
0: Does that mean you missed me?
3: But of course. Did you know by this time that you're my favorite husband?
0: Am I?
3: Uh-huh.
2: I've often told Alice that if I ever get married, I'll try to find a husband just like you.
4: Well, hello, Doctor.
0: Hello.
4: You finished your work rather early this evening, darling. Or did you happen to see Lisa's car in the driveway?
2: Alice! Oh, anyone hearing you would think...
4: Think what, Lisa? Warren isn't early for dinner very often. Come to think of it, he hasn't been early since the last time you were here.
2: Doesn't she tease something awful, Warren?
4: Oh, but I'm not teasing. Don't you know, Lisa, that the other night Warren confessed...
0: Alice, please.
4: What's the matter, darling? I was only going to say you confessed that of all my friends, you prefer Lisa.
2: That was sweet, Warren.
4: Mind if I sit between you two?
2: Well, you'll be breaking up a very handsome couple.
4: Yes, I know. By the way, speaking of breaking up, we had a most interesting discussion the other night about divorce.
1: Alice, must you?
2: Certainly not you and Warren.
4: Oh, no. No, Lisa, darling. I don't believe in divorce. I told Warren that no matter what happened, I'd never give him a divorce.
2: I don't imagine you would.
4: After sacrificing and working with him for 10 long years, I'd never step aside for anyone. Not even if that anyone was you, Lisa. My best friend.
2: That's how marriage should be. Till death do us part.
0: At 10 o'clock, Lisa left. It was still storming. As I walked her to the car under an umbrella, I fought the desire to take her in my arms. Tell her that after tonight she would be mine and I would be hers. And there would be no more Alice. But she seemed so young, so far from the thought of murder. Suppose I were wrong and took her into my confidence, tell her about my plan to kill Alice. It could mean the end of everything. No, I must wait. It wouldn't be long now before there'd be no more goodbyes like this one. I watched a car crawl down the driveway into the rain and the darkness. Then I went back into the house. Alice was in the drawing room. I didn't have much to say. She did all the talking. She still goaded me about Lisa, asked if I kissed her goodnight, if we made a secret tryst. Well, finally, I told her I had to get back to my patient in the office outside. I watched her turn out the lights and climb the stairs to her room. It was the last time I'd ever see Alice alive, I told myself. But I didn't feel badly. I felt good. Very good. When I got to the office, Tatum was listening to the radio. This was it.
5: And Dugan is down.
1: All right. All right, Tatum. Better kill the radio.
5: Three, huh? Counting over Dugan.
1: Yes, sure.
5: Looks like a knockout.
1: What's up?
0: My wife.
1: What's the matter with her?
0: She found out you were here and who you are.
1: Hey, that ain't good. What's she gonna do?
0: Call the police.
1: One side, brother. I'm on my way.
0: Wait a minute. I've cut the phone wires.
1: She's got legs, ain't she?
0: She can't get out of the house without us hearing her. We've got time. Let's try to think this thing out.
1: You think it out. I'm the one that's on the spot.
0: What?
1: Hey, wait a minute. How did she find out?
0: Well, I don't know. Just put two and two together somehow. What's the difference now?
1: Plenty, plenty. Because from the way it looks here, nobody could have tipped her off but you.
0: Ah, don't be a fool.
1: Come on, talk fast, Doc, because if you cross
0: put
1: me,
0: that I... gun down! Why should I cross you? How do you think I stand in this?
1: I don't know. How do you?
0: Shielding an escaped convict. I'd go to prison for that.
1: Some kind of a trap. This is what you've been leading up to.
6: Why, you...
0: All right, Tatum! Ah, you stupid fool. Listen to me. We are together in this. You understand that? We are together in this. You can't kill me, and I can't turn you in.
1: Yeah, that's right. You and me are kind of in the same boat, ain't we, Doc?
0: I'm glad it's penetrating finally, Tatum. I've got to do something quickly.
1: You sure your wife can't leave without us hearing?
0: No, I have the car keys. Anyway, it's a mile to the nearest phone. Of course, she's up in her room now.
1: Look, Doc, look. She must have known the spot she'd put you in. Why does she want to pull a thing like that for?
0: Because she hates me.
1: Yeah?
0: She's hated me for years.
1: Yeah?
0: I'd have killed her long ago if I had the nerve.
1: I've never killed a dame, but I would have.
0: If what?
1: She got in my way.
0: Where do you think she's now?
1: I'm thinking.
0: I'd say somebody broke in, a burglar. You could take my other car. You could be halfway across the country.
1: Yeah, unless you had me picked up.
0: And make myself an accessory to murder, huh? How could I? Oh, we've gone all through over that before.
1: Yeah, you're right. You really are in this, ain't you? Any way you play it.
0: The only way for either of us. Pick up your gun.
1: Yeah. Okay, Doc. It's a deal.
0: Sergeant. Slowly, Tatum opened the door and slipped into the hall. I waited a few seconds. Then I walked to the desk. I unlocked the top drawer and got out my revolver. Cautiously, I opened the door and moved into the hall toward my main building. As I reached the foot of the stairs, I heard the door to Alice's room squeak open. I went up the stairs, quickly, without a sound. As I reached the stop step, there was a muffled scream, a slight struggle, a single shot. Then a terrible silence. I crept to the door of the bedroom. Slowly I opened it. And in the dull light from the bed lamp, I took careful aim with the revolver at Frankie Tatum's broad back.

0: 4 bullets I pumped into him. A wave of conquest swept through me. For this was perfection. This was the difference between a crude killer like Frankie Tatum and me. This was exactly as I had planned it. In a moment, Dooley, our butler, summoned by the shots, would rush into the room. He would find me standing there with a gun in my hand. The way I would disarrange the room in the next few seconds would convince him and the police that Frankie Tatum had broken into my wife's bedroom and murdered her. And I, the gallant husband, had rushed to the scene and blazed away at him. It would look awfully nice in print. I would be quite a hero. And no one would know that I had carefully planned this murder step by step from the moment when I first heard the prison siren on the mountain road. Yes, now at last, I was free to marry Lisa. Already I was busy turning over the furniture, disarranging the bed, reaching to tear the robe from the prog figure on the bed. And then...
1: Juan!
0: A voice. A woman's voice!
1: Warren!
0: I spun to face the doorway. I could feel the blood drain from my face. A terrible coldness reached out and grabbed at my heart. Alice! It was Alice! Framed in the doorway! Fear smashed into my brain. I turned toward the figure on the bed. Turned it over. A scream choked in my throat. There, before me, lay the lifeless body of Lisa.
1: He's the man who escaped from Greystone Penitentiary. He's the man you kept locked in your office, isn't he?
0: But I put her in her car. I saw her drive away.
1: You planned to have him murder me, but he killed her instead.
0: But I saw her drive away.
1: She came back.
0: I saw her.
1: Landslide blocked the highway. I told her to spend the night. She could have my room. You planned to have him murder me, didn't you? You planned to have him murder me, didn't you?
0: She spoke. She gloated. Alice moved into the room. I circled to the doorway. The revolver was still warm in my hand. As I reached the doorway, I raised the gun. My finger tightened on the trigger. And then something came down out of the blackness and washed away every thought.

That, gentlemen of the jury, is the true confession of Dr. Warren Rice, told you in his own words. Ironically, the very person Rice expected would be his chief collaborating witness turned out to be the man who trapped and convicted him. I mean Dooley, the butler, who, summoned by the shots, hurried to the door of Mrs. Rice's bedroom, found Rice about to kill his wife, and struck him down. The state rests.

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0: This is Paul Henreid. Next week, I know you will want to make it a point to hear a suspense show that promises to be really something. It will star Gregory Peck in a remarkable study of the mental breakdown of a man who brings himself to the very brink of murder because of a woman. I know you won't want to miss hearing Gregory Peck in The Lonely Road. Thank you.
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0: Tonight's suspense brings you as star, Mr. Dennis O'Keefe. But first, do you know that...
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4: I've been reading a lot here, and I came across something good the other day. There is a shadowy borderland between hate and love. And there are men who dwell in this land of mixed emotions, loving deeply and fiercely, and yet, at the same time, hating venomously and murderously. I guess I both loved and hated my wife. I was crazy for her, lonely and desperate without her. At the same time, I wish she'd be killed or die somehow, so I wouldn't keep depending on her for the affection I'm always so hungry for.
5: Hello.
4: Hello. Hello, Anna. Anna, this is Johnny.
5: Oh. What do you want? I told you not to bother me.
4: Oh, now listen, Anna. I've got to see you.
5: Well, I don't want to see you, Johnny. If I told you once, I told you 100 times, don't phone.
4: Yes, I know. But now, wait. This is important. I must talk to you, Anna. Just let me talk to you.
5: Oh, Johnny, listen.
4: Now, listen, please. Let me see you for just a few minutes. Saturday night. After that, if you still want me to stay away, I will. I'll never bother you again.
5: That's what you always say.
4: Oh, listen, honey, won't you? Just let me talk to you. If it's no go, I'll let you have that divorce. All I want is 10 minutes, that's all.
5: You on the level? About the divorce?
4: Yeah, sure.
5: All right, Johnny. Come over at 7 o'clock Saturday, but I might as well tell you now you're wasting your time.
4: Why can't you be reasonable about it, Anna? You know, you
5: save
4: and I
5: your
4: could...
5: Save breath, Johnny. You want to see me? All right, I'll see you. 7 o'clock Saturday. Goodbye.
4: It didn't look good. I could feel that all the things I'd saved up to say to her wouldn't work. She hated me, and she'd never have me back again. There's a stubborn streak in me that wouldn't let me give it up. I figured I'd play it as I'd planned it, and then if she wouldn't change her mind, I'd go through with it to the end. Late Saturday afternoon, I went down to Hooper's department store and sauntered over to the jewelry counter.
6: Yes, sir?
4: I'd like to see a wristwatch. Ladies' wristwatch, please.
6: How much would you like to spend?
4: Oh, I don't know. About 200 or so.
6: Oh, well, here you are. 17 jewel movement, 14 karat white gold case set with 10 small diamonds. It's very pretty. And it's reduced from 349 to 225.
4: Well, say, that's pretty classy.
6: Some girl's going to get a mighty nice surprise.
4: Huh? You like it?
6: Like it. I love it. I wish I had a friend who could buy things like that for me.
4: Now you're kidding me. A beautiful girl like you must have plenty of friends.
6: Oh, not anyone I could really call a friend.
4: I see. This watch. How would you like it if I gave this to you?
6: Just like that, huh?
4: Well, not exactly just like that. First, I'd have to get to know you better.
6: Not from that side of the counter.
4: I know, but you could meet me after you get through with work.
6: Well, I don't leave here till 9.
4: Okay. I could wait until 9. For you.
6: On the 34th Street side. It'll take me about 10 minutes to change my clothes.
4: I'll be there.
6: It's a date. Even if you don't buy the watch.
4: Oh, I told you I am buying it.
6: Well, I'll have to make out a sales slip. Name, please.
4: Hmm? Oh, James Landry. Yeah, James Landry. What's yours?
6: Joyce. Let's see, that'll be $225 plus tax of 20%, making it $270, and sales tax of $450. $274.50 all told. Your address, please?
4: Oh, you don't need that. It is $270 and $4 and 50 cents. Right?
6: Right. Shall I wrap it?
4: Oh, no, just like that. 9:10, baby, huh?
6: I'll be there.
4: Yes, the chances were I would be there. I didn't hold out much hope that Anna would listen to me. And if she didn't, why not? This Joyce girl was quite a kid. Tall, slim, terrific eyes, pleasant smile. Sure, why not? And besides, she'd work right in with the whole thing. She'd work in swell. I had plenty of time before 7 in my appointment with my wife, so I wandered through the shop. Even bought myself a new robe. After all, you might want to impress someone. I had the robe sent home, and then I dropped into Patty's clam house. When I'd finished coffee, it was time to take the BMT to Anna's. I got there just at 7. It was a little awkward at first, but after a while, I got through it. Anna, this last year's just been awful. Oh, you know I'm still crazy about you, and every hour we're apart just makes me feel worse.
5: Is that all you have to say, Johnny?
4: No. Let me finish. I admit I've been a heel. I've done everything wrong. You were perfectly right to leave me. All I can say is I'm sorry, and then it won't happen again.
5: Oh, Johnny.
4: No, Anna, really, I'll turn over a new leaf. You take me back, and you'll see. I promise you'll never have any reason to complain.
5: Johnny, you know it'll never work out.
4: Oh, but it will.
5: You've given me your word dozens of times, and always it's the same. I just can't take that sort of thing anymore.
4: You can't be happy living alone like this, in a furnished room, eating out. I still have the apartment. If you come back, you don't have to work either. I've got a swell job now. I'm head mechanic at a big garage.
5: It is
4: all. Oh, but things can be a lot better than before. We'll have more money.
5: Johnny, I'm not thinking of the money. I make enough to get by.
4: Then why not try?
5: I just want my peace of mind,
4: Johnny.
5: Oh, but
4: Anna.
5: It hasn't been so bad this last year. At least I don't have to be worrying about where you are nights. If you want to chase the girls, it's not my concern anymore.
4: No,
5: if we get together again, I'll have it all over again. Sitting up and wondering and hating it and hating you and hating myself. No, Johnny, no, not anymore.
4: Oh, but there won't be any more of that, I swear it.
5: No, not until the next time.
4: Oh, gee, Anna, why don't you believe me? Oh, I know I lied about it before, but not this time. It means too much to me this time. I've got to have you back. Look, honey, I brought you something just to show you I do mean it.
5: A watch. It's very nice.
4: Well, put it on, Anna. Go ahead, wear it.
5: That won't do, Johnny. That isn't enough. It's not nearly enough to convince me you're really any different.
4: What more can I say?
5: Nothing. Just forget it, Johnny. Just let me get a divorce and forget all about it. You'll find someone else.
4: Is that why you want a divorce? So you can find someone else?
5: Well, there isn't anyone just now, but I don't see why there shouldn't be.
4: Well, I won't do it. I'll never give you a divorce.
5: Oh.
4: You're my wife, and you're going to stay my wife. Like the preacher said, till death do us part.
5: Well, the preacher was wrong, Johnny. I'm saving my money. When I have enough, I'll get it. You can't keep me tied to you all my life.
4: There's only one thing that'll break up our marriage, and that's you dying.
5: You better go, Johnny. I don't like this kind of talk.
4: Well, I'm warning you, Anna. If you don't come back, I'll kill you.
5: Oh, Johnny, you're bluffing. You can't kill a fly,
4: I'm
5: not
4: bluffing,
5: you.
4: Huh?
5: You're too scared. And besides, the first one the cops would look for would be you. They know all about your threats, Johnny. You don't scare me any more than you ever did. Now, oh, you better go, please.
4: But this time, I'm not bluffing.
5: Wait a minute. Here's your watch, Johnny. Take it back to the store and get your money. Give it to that little redhead. You're still seeing her, aren't you, Johnny?
4: You think I'm bluffing, huh? Well, you'll see. You'll see if I'm bluffing or not.
6: You know, Mr. Landry, I was sure you wouldn't show up at 9 o'clock.
4: Oh, yeah. What made you think that?
6: Well, I thought you were giving me a line. Anyone who buys a watch like that must have a girl.
4: Well, I still have it in my pocket.
6: Gosh, then you weren't kidding.
4: Well, why should I kid you, sister? You're too pretty to kid.
6: But you can't mean you're going to give it to me.
4: Sure, why not? If I feel like it.
6: What business are you in? You're not a racketeer, are you?
4: Matter of fact, I'm on the other side of the fence.
6: What do you mean?
4: I'm a private eye.
6: A private eye? Oh, gosh, this is thrilling. Imagine me knowing a real detective.
4: Well, just keep it under your hat. It doesn't do for people to know my business, you know. Makes it harder to tail a crook.
6: Oh, you must have so many exciting things happening to you.
4: No, it's all in a day's work.
6: Are you working on a case now? Are you trying to solve a murder?
4: Well, I'm trying to get the goods on a jewel thief.
6: Really?
4: Yeah. This gal, she works for a big diamond cutting firm. The firm hired me.
6: And she's been stealing diamonds?
4: We think so.
6: Well, then why don't you arrest her? My goodness, if someone is stealing diamonds...
4: Well, you can't just haul her in. You've got to get the goods on her first.
6: Well, I should think that would be easy. To search her.
4: We arrest her and find nothing, and we can get sued for false arrest.
6: Even if she's a crook?
4: Sure, sure. You got to have the proof first. And I'm out to get it.
6: But how?
4: Can I trust you not to talk?
6: Why, Mr. Landry, you know you can.
4: Jim.
6: Oh, sure, Jim. But tell me about it.
4: Well, you see, there are a lot of things in detective work that crooks don't know about.
6: Mm-hmm.
4: For example, and this is a secret, remember, we have an X-ray camera.
6: An X-ray camera? What for?
4: Well, suppose we want to see if someone has something hidden in his clothes. You know, a gun or something.
6: Oh, my goodness.
4: Take a picture with this X-ray camera, we know.
6: And then you can use that camera to tell if this woman has the stolen diamonds on her, huh?
4: Sure. Sure, only I can't do it.
6: Why not?
4: I can't get close enough to her. She knows me. Every time she sees me, she ducks.
6: Oh.
4: You see, you got to stand real close with that camera, else it doesn't register.
6: Well, then why don't you hire someone to take the picture? Someone she doesn't know.
4: You can't trust anybody. This camera is so secret that you can't let a stranger handle it.
6: Well, get someone you can trust.
4: What am I going to do? Advertise in the papers for someone I can trust? How would I know I could trust anyone who answered the ad?
6: You could trust me. I could do it for you.
4: Oh, yes, yes, but I wouldn't ask you to. It's dangerous work. If a gang ever found out, they might rub you out.
6: Would they have to find out? I could just slip up behind her and take the picture and nobody would know. Unless, of course, they saw the camera.
4: Well, they wouldn't have to see it. I could hide it in a box or something.
6: There you are. I could do it.
4: Oh, but you have a job.
6: I'll take a day off.
4: You know, that's mighty nice of you. You know, it would mean quite a lot to me.
6: Oh, I'd love to do it.
4: Well, I'd get a big fee if I could get the goods on it. And, of course, I'd pay you for your time.
6: Oh, you wouldn't have to pay me. I'd do it just for friendship.
4: Okay, then. Okay, it's a deal. And just to show you how I feel about it, here. Wrap this around your wrist.
6: The watch. Oh, Jimmy, you don't have to give it to me.
4: Take it, honey. I want you to.
6: Well, anything you say, Jimmy. You're the boss.
4: The next day, I brought home a short piece of 3-inch pipe and a cheese box I picked up in the alley. And I set to work. I got the grenade out. It was a grenade that my cousin Ed gave me when he came back. I used to show it around and say it was a war souvenir I'd picked up in Berlin, although I never got near Germany. In no time at all, I had everything assembled, and I got some wrapping paper, the paper my robe came wrapped in from Hooper's. It was a good double thickness, and I made a neat package of it, tying it securely with string. Through a tiny hole in one end, I left the cord attached to the firing pin stick out of the box. It would be kind of tough on Joyce. When that cord was pulled, something was going to happen. And I didn't want to be around when it did.

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2: 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And now Roma Wines bring back to our Hollywood soundstage Dennis O'Keefe as John Lawrence, with Kathy Lewis as his wife Anna and Loreen Tuttle as Joyce in The X-Ray Camera, a play well calculated to keep you in suspense.

0: Hi. 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
1: Hello, Jimmy. Oh, I'm so excited. Did you bring the camera?
0: No, not this time, kid. We don't work that fast.
1: But I took the afternoon off specially.
0: Yes, yes, I know you did. But first, we have to do some groundwork.
1: Oh.
0: Later, when we take the picture, you'll have to take another afternoon off.
1: All right, I can do that. What do we do today?
0: Well, I'm going to park the car on the street near this diamond cutting firm. It's down here on Fulton Street. We'll sit in the car until she comes out.
1: Oh, then you'll put the finger on her.
0: That's one way of saying it. You see, I don't want her to see us together and give her ideas.
1: Oh, I know that.
0: She walks up the street to the BMT. You follow her.
1: You mean I tailor? That sounds more professional.
0: Uh-huh, yeah. You tailor. Stick close by just as if you had the camera. Here, take this dummy package I made up for you.
1: What's in this?
0: Nothing. It's just a box wrapped in paper. The camera's real heavy, but this is just for practice.
1: Oh, I see.
0: When you get into the subway, you stand right next to her.
1: Well, suppose she gets a seat.
0: Not at 5 o'clock, she won't. You just make sure you're right behind her.
1: Oh, I'll stick to her, all right. Don't you worry about that.
0: And then you hold the camera like this, the long way, see? Try to hold it steady and pull on this cord I have attached to the inside.
1: What's that for?
0: Well, it trips the shutter on the camera in the box. You see, the camera's all wrapped up, so in order to get at the shutter, I had to tie a cord to it.
1: Oh, I see. Will the camera take a picture from inside the box?
0: It's an X-ray camera, isn't it?
1: Oh, yes, of course, I forgot.
0: And it'll take about 15 seconds for the exposure to be made. You better wait till you're going through the tunnel to Brooklyn before you take the picture. That way, you'll be sure people won't be shoving you, you know, getting in and out of the train.
1: I understand.
0: Then I'll meet you in Brooklyn. You get off at Court Street, and I'll meet you in the St. George Hotel lobby.
1: It's very simple.
0: All you got to remember is to hold the camera still during the 15 seconds it takes to expose the film.
1: Oh, of course. I'll hold it right between us.
0: That's a girl. You're real smart. What time is it?
1: It's just 5 after 5 now by my very favorite watch. Which a beau of mine gave me.
0: And there she comes out of that door. You see her? She's walking up the street. The girl in the blue hat.
1: Oh, I see her.
0: Go on. Go on, get on her tail. I'll see you in Brooklyn later.
1: Leave it to me, Jim. This rehearsal is going to go just perfect. Goodbye.
0: Yeah. Goodbye, honey. I watched her as she hurried up the street after Anna. And I almost regretted that I hadn't given her the real package. But it was better this way. If there were any chinks in the plan, this rehearsal would show them up. I drove over to the bridge and across the river to Brooklyn. She was waiting in the St. George lobby. Ah, how did it go?
1: Swell. I could have held it still for 2 minutes instead of 15 seconds. She was pushed into a corner right in front of me.
0: No hitches?
1: No, nothing. She didn't even complain at the box pushing in her back.
0: Mm-hmm.
1: She's awfully pretty, Jim. Why should a pretty girl like that be mixed up in stealing diamonds?
0: Some people will do anything for money. You know how much she got away with in the last couple of months?
1: A lot?
0: More than $100,000.
1: Wow. Oh, now I see. Will you get much of a reward?
0: $5,000. Maybe 10. And a good slice of that will be yours.
1: Oh, Jim, I don't care about the money. I'm doing this for you.
0: I know, kid. And don't think I don't appreciate it. Now, about the real job. You think you can get off in the store at 4 on Friday?
1: 4 o'clock it is.
0: Great, great. And a little after 5, someone will be in for a mighty big surprise. So Friday, I picked her up in front of the store and we drove over to the subway. I kissed her and then I gave her the camera.
1: Is that it?
0: Yeah. Now, be careful of it now. Don't drop it or anything. It's awfully expensive.

0: one of its kind in this country.
1: Gee, it's heavy.
0: Oh, sure, sure it is. It's got batteries in there, an X-ray tube. It's very complicated.
1: It looks just like one of the packages from the store.
0: Yeah, I know. I got it up to look that way so it wouldn't be suspicious. She mustn't know you're carrying a camera.
1: Oh, don't you worry. Nobody would know that. Is this the cord I pulled?
0: Hey, be careful. Don't fool around with that.
1: Why wasn't I going to pull it now?
0: Well, I just don't want the plate exposed, but when you do pull, pull it all the way. Hard. Give it a real yank.
1: Why do that? You leave it to me.
0: And remember, the cord is at the back and you point the front right at her middle. She carries the diamonds around her waist, I'm sure of that.
1: I get it.
0: All right. It's up to you. So long and good luck, kids.
1: Sure, sure. I'll see you later.
0: I went back to the garage. I hoped I'd get in without the boss seeing me, but old Eagle Eye wouldn't miss anything.
2: Where have you been, Johnny?
0: Me? It's out for a cup of coffee.
2: Well, did you have to get out of your coveralls for that? Go on, get back on the job. I promised that green convertible for tomorrow morning.
0: Now, don't worry about it. I've only got about another half hour's work on it. I'll finish it up.
2: Okay, let me know when it's done.
0: Sure, you'll know when it's done. Five o'clock. 5 after 5. 10 after 5. 15 after 5. Finally, 5:30. It was done. Everything was done by now. Go home and wait. I have my alibi. I was under a convertible in the garage when it happened. All I had to do was make sure the boss saw me leave and what time. I finished that job, Mr. Granger.
2: That's fine, Johnny.
0: Of course, you'll be paying me overtime. Got a half hour's overtime coming.
2: Overtime? Like the devil I will. I didn't ask you to stay overtime.
0: Oh, yeah, but you wanted the job done, didn't you?
2: Sure, but not on time and a half.
0: That's only a half an hour.
2: Half an hour? No half an hour. No overtime.
0: Okay. Have it your way.
2: Next time, you quit at 5 like everybody else. So long, Johnny.
0: I took my time about dinner. It would be some time before the news came through on the radio about the mysterious explosion in the subway. When I reached home, there was a letter waiting for me. I started to shake when I saw the handwriting. It was from Anna. Dear Johnny, I'm sorry I spoke to you the way I did. You had good reason to get angry, and I know you didn't mean what you said. I've been thinking it over, Johnny, and maybe the preacher was right and we should try to make our marriage stick. If you really meant what you said about turning over a new leaf, call me, Johnny. We'll talk about my coming back. I've always loved you, Johnny, in spite of everything, Anna. I broke out in a sweat. I don't know what I hoped or thought. I grabbed for the phone. I couldn't wait for the news to come through on the radio. I had to know. She hadn't been killed. But Joyce, what happened to her? Why hadn't it gone off? I had to know that too, so I phoned her home.
3: Hello?
0: Hello. Is this Joyce?
3: Jim! Oh, Jim, I was wondering when you'd call. I waited for you at the St. George and you didn't come.
0: Oh, what happened?
3: Oh, I don't know what to say to you, Jim. I don't know what you'll think of me.
0: Never mind about that. What happened?
3: I was so stupid. It was all my fault. Now you'll be angry.
0: What happened?
3: Well, I had so much time to wait. I sat in the subway until it was time to meet her. And I had the camera right beside me. And a man sat down next to me just as the train was about to leave. Oh, Jim, I should have known.
0: Joyce, what happened?
3: He stole the camera. He picked it up and ran into the train before I could open my mouth. I didn't know whether to go to the police or not, but I waited for you at the hotel and you didn't come, so I came home. I knew you'd call.
0: You didn't tell anyone about it, did you?
3: Oh, no. I thought you'd want to take care of it.
0: Okay, forget it. I'll take care of it. Just forget it.
3: You aren't angry, are you, Jimmy?
0: No, I'm not angry. I'm crazy about you, baby. Forget it. Oh, for once, luck was with me. I could thank my lucky stars that there was one chink in the plan. Something I never could have foreseen. All I thought about now was Anna. To call Anna, to arrange to meet her and start my life all over again. I felt like somebody must feel when he gets an 11th hour reprieve. Took a shower and was sitting there in my new robe, smoking a cigarette and feeling like $1 million. Who is it?
4: Brody, homicide.
0: Huh? What did you say?
4: I said Brody, homicide.
0: What do you want?
4: About a guy who was killed today, a pickpocket and sneak thief named Mickey Rafferty, you know him?
0: How should I know him?
4: Yeah, something in that. How should you know him? I guess you didn't want to kill him, did you?
0: I didn't want to kill anybody. I don't know what you're talking about.
4: Where were you at 5 o'clock?
0: Working. I was at the Nemo Garage. Why?
4: I see. Who were you trying to kill, punk? Come on, talk. Why did you make that nice little bomb?
0: I didn't make any bomb. I don't know a thing about any bomb.
4: Okay, maybe this will refresh your memory.
0: What is it?
4: Well, look at it. It's a sales slip. Sold to John Lawrence, 185 East 45th Street. One robe, $19.50. Deliver. I guess it's that pretty one you're wearing now, huh?
0: Where did you get that sales ticket?
4: It was between two sheets of wrapping paper on that homemade bomb you fixed up. Made it very easy for us, bud. All we had to do was to deliver the package again. And this time it's got a new suit for you, Johnny. A nice suit with stripes.
0: I could have weaseled out of it, maybe. But Joyce testified against me. She was sore when she heard about what that X-ray camera really was that she'd been carrying around. Anna's mad, too. I guess that's natural. That's the way people are. Oh, it certainly is lonely here without dames. You'd think one of them would forget her grudge and come up and see a guy that's only got a few more weeks.

0: Suspense.
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0: Dennis O'Keefe may soon be seen in the Seymour Nebenzahl production, Atlantis. Tonight's suspense play was by George and Gertrude Fass. Next Thursday, same time, you will hear Miss June Havoc as star of Suspense. 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
1: You sound like Harlow Wilcox.
2: I sound like every motorist in modern memory who's been moved to murderous fury by one of the major causes of battery failure, namely a thirsty battery, but who has discovered the delight of the Autolite Stay Full battery. A battery that needs water only 3 times a year in normal car use.
1: Sure, but you still sound like Harlow Wilcox to me.
2: Well, by a curious coincidence, that couldn't happen again in 1,000 years. I am Harlow Wilcox.
1: Well, why didn't you say so?
2: Because right now I'm too busy saying you're always right with Autolite.
0: And now, with Slow Burn and with the performance of Dick Powell, Autolite hopes once again to keep you in...

0: I'm standing here staring at a clock on a dresser in a crummy hotel room. I've been watching the minute hand drag itself up the face of the clock, and I'm not going to pull my eyes away from that minute hand until it touches 12. Because at 12, the slow burn that started in my insides way back 3 months ago, the slow burn that built till my whole body was on fire, is going to be soothed. Yeah, in another few seconds, it's going to be 12 midnight, and I'll be able to breathe again. Then they can come get me. I won't care. There it is. I can make that call now.
1: Morning, Harold.
0: Let me speak to Todd Sloan.
2: Sports Department, Todd Sloan speaking.
0: This is Johnny Wilson.
2: Johnny!
0: Don't interrupt. This call is a cinch to be traced. I got a lot to say. The cops have a tight circle around this town, and I know I got no exit. But before they get me, I want to clear a few things up. Now listen to me. I did it. I'm not denying it. I'm telling you why I did it, and you're going to print it because you're a right guy.
2: Look, Johnny,
0: Shut up. I don't have much time. It all started the day I fought in Duville, Pennsylvania. Dania, my wife, didn't want me to fight, but to me it was the fastest way to make a buck. I was just beginning then, right after the war, and the coal town was the best I could do. I was fighting Tony Todro, a good boxer and a puncher. In the second round, we just squared off, and the crowd pulled to its feet, roaring the guy's name. Not mine, not Tony's. Me, it didn't throw, but Tony, it did. He dropped his guard just long enough. Tony was flat on his back, out cold. I let the referee raise my mitt. Then I walked to Lefty Wilkins, my manager.
3: Nice work, Johnny.
0: Oh, thanks, Lefty. What was you shouting about?
3: Ain't you heard? The hometown kid who won that Medal of Honor blew into town today. Not only that, he blew into the arena just before you tagged Tony.
0: Well, I'd have glad hand the kid myself then. He made it easy for me.
3: You don't have time. We're to meet Courtney Barr at the Club Trianon in 30 minutes.
0: Okay.
3: And just this once, let your tongue lay flat inside your face. I'll do the talking.
0: Okay, I said. Okay.
4: Diana got in the second round. Johnny Wilson, victorious over Tony.
3: You saw Johnny fight tonight. Mr. Barr, he's good.
5: It takes more than good these days.
3: We know that, Mr. Barr. That's why I ask you when. All we need for him is the right build-up and the connection.
5: Now, look, when I angel a show or a nightclub or a fighter, I want a reasonable chance to get my money back. Lefty, you never brought a fighter up to the top yet.
3: But this time it's different. Johnny Wilson is the next champ.
0: Oh, don't beg him, Lefty. If he's too blind to recognize a good thing when it's shoved in front of him, let him get a seeing-eye dog.
5: Oh, I'd take a chance on Johnny if he had an exploitation angle. The way it is now, there's too many good boys bouncing around. Don't need the build-up or have to go into him. No. I'm returning to New York tonight. Goodbye, gentlemen.
0: Yeah, he's got nothing.
3: Nothing but money. Someday I'm going to walk into a bank and look at the stuff. You know, they keep the trap behind little cages. Uh-oh, there's that kid again. The metal boy. Name's Chuck Masters. They say he got 30 japs.
0: 30 japs? Well, I'd like to meet the hero.
3: Well, it looks like maybe you will. He's coming right at us.
6: Pardon me, but aren't you Johnny Wilson?
0: Yeah, that's right.
6: Oh, I got to the stadium just in time for the knockout. Sure like to congratulate you.
0: Oh, thanks. 30 japs, huh? You've been pretty busy. Me, I was in the medical corps, Walter Reed Hospital. Have a drink, Chuck?
6: Oh, no, thanks. I can't stop. My family's waiting. I really have a favor to ask, Mr. Wilson. I'm chairman of the Juvenile Delinquency Committee.
0: Oh, let me offer my congratulations.
6: Thanks. Now, if you'll offer just one more thing, your services in an exhibition bout.
3: You mean a benefit?
6: Yeah.
0: Look, Sonny, you're a nice, clean-cut American boy, and I like your style, but the only benefits I fight are for the Johnny Wilson fight.
3: Now, wait a minute, Johnny, wait a minute. After all, we don't want to see no kids go wrong, do we?
0: Hmm?
3: Who are you figuring on Johnny fighting?
6: Well, nobody yet. I just got the idea.
3: Do you box, Chuck?
6: Me? Well, I did a little boxing in the 39th Infantry, strictly amateur.
3: Then it's a natural. You box, Johnny.
6: Oh, now, wait a minute. I couldn't.
3: Sure you could. And you look like a welter, too. If you get into the ring with Johnny, it's a deal.
0: Good idea. Good publicity.
6: You don't understand.
3: You can't ask a guy to fight unless you're willing yourself.
0: Especially for nothing. You do, we do. You don't, we don't.
6: Well, okay, it's a deal. Thursday night at the stadium.
3: Yeah, yeah.
0: All right, Lefty, what's the setup?
3: In the ring Thursday, I want you to make him look good. I want the kid to think he's a wonder boy. I want to sign him.
0: And then?
3: Then I take him to Barr as my new fighter. Medal of Honor and all. Oh, Barr, like that. Endorsed by Congress.
0: Keep talking.
3: We've got some of the exploitation angle he's talking about. And with the dough we make on Chucky Boy, we'll finance you to the title.

0: Get a load of the crowd.
1: Any more people come in, we'll have to ration the oxygen.
0: That's what bar means by exploitation. That medal of honor drags them in. There it is. Remember, Johnny, don't win. You don't have to lose, but don't win.
1: Well, it was a fair enough fight. Like Lefty wanted, I didn't lose it, and I didn't win it. The kid was a cinch to sign, and Lefty wired Barr to find out if he was interested. He was, and now we're in New York in the Copa Club, signing the contracts.
2: There's one thing, Lefty. Now that Chuck is signed, where does Johnny here fit in?
0: Oh, Johnny's going to stop boxing for a while. He's going to groom Chuck.
1: Me? I wasn't having any conversations just then. I was watching Chuck watch a long-haired, slinky dame come towards our table. She had on a gown that had no straps and didn't need any. There was sweet rhythm in her walk, and she wore a hands-off look that beat blood into a guy's head. She stopped at our table, and Chuck's mouth flopped open. I said, "Well, gentlemen, this is my wife."
3: Hello.
1: Danya, this is Chuck Masters. Sit down, baby.
4: So you're the new fighter?
3: Yeah.
4: I hate fighters.
2: Oh, you'll frighten the boy.
4: And I hate the parasites who live off.
1: No, have a drink, baby.
0: Why do you take that, Johnny?
1: Shut up.
4: Hey, new fighter. Why don't you duck out before they knock that gentle look out of your eyes?
3: I don't want to fight, Mrs. Wilson, but I need money.
4: Johnny looked like you when he first started.
1: And after only 4,000 push-ups a day, look at me now.
4: Childhood sweetheart. Sweetness and light. Now he's not happy unless I wear gowns like this.
1: There's nothing wrong with that dress. Hey, baby, have you heard? I'm going to stay out of the ring for a bit.
4: What? I'm
1: going to teach Chuck here a thing or two. Who can tell? With me behind him, he may get to be our next champ.
4: You've given it up, Johnny. What happened?
0: He's just taking a rest, Daniel. That make you sore?
4: Not me. It just sounds like Johnny's using his head. And that sounds so strange, it makes me suspicious.
1: Ah, great little kidder, ain't she, Chuck? Hey, Mr. Barr? Come on, baby, let's dance. Now the publicity buildup started. Chuck was a hero. The story of the signing hit the papers coast to coast, border to border. The Fighting Marine, they traced his medals to every beachhead. I even came in for some publicity as Chuck's best friend, the guy who was sidetracking his own career to train him. And on the day Chuck signed for his first fight, with Whitey Carnes in the Bronx Coliseum it was, who should come in to give him his medical but my old CO from the Med Corps, Doc Peterson.
5: Hey, Corporal Johnny Wilson. Well, don't make me say what are you doing here. Tell me.
1: I'm a fighter, Captain.
5: Well, well. That's a far cry from Walter Reed Hospital, huh, Johnny? How you doing?
1: So far the Army paid off better. Doc, this is Chuck Masters.
5: Oh, hiya, Chuck. Say,
1: hi.
5: According to all the publicity I hear, you're going to be the next welter champ.
1: Yeah. With Barr's money, we opened a training camp in the Berkshires. I taught Chuck to box, and he learned fast. His left wasn't too good, but his right was okay, and he was shifty. 3 days before his fight with Carnes, Chuck and me were in the ring sparring.
6: Hold it, Johnny. There's Danya. Hello, Danya.
4: Hiya, chump.
1: Well, baby, I didn't expect
6: you. All right. What are we waiting for? Oh, it's you, huh?
4: Hello, Lefty.
6: Training camps is no places for dames. You know that.
1: Yeah, that's right. You never watched me train before. What's the magnet?
4: I got the day off, and I wanted to watch the process whereby they turn a guy like him into a guy like you.
1: I looked at her lips while she was talking, and the thought that she might be hoping for somebody else's lips on hers, Chuck's maybe, tore at my inside. The gong sounded, and I went for him.
6: Take it easy. Take it easy.
7: Cut it out. Cut it out, Johnny. Cut it out. What's the matter with you? You're nuts? Why are you slugging like that?
1: Well, I figured Chuck is about ready for anything. Come on, Chucky boy. Put him up. Let's see if you can take it.
7: Johnny, take it easy.
1: Oh, I really cut loose then. I've been storing it for a long time. I belted him good. Went down and stayed there. When they carried him out, he opened his eyes, but he didn't look at me. He looked at Danya, and she looked back at him with tears in her eyes. I should have killed them.

0: Autolite is bringing you Dick Powell in Slow Burn, tonight's production in radio's outstanding theater of thrills, Suspense.
1: It's full now, Mr. Wilcox. Let's see. 6/10 of a gallon, that'll be 14 cents.
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1: Sure did.
2: Oh. 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
1: Oh, I sure did, Mr. Wilcox.
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1: Sure. 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
2: That does it. 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From now on, you can sell Autolite stay-full batteries, and I'll sell gas.
1: Oh, but Mr. Wilcox, don't you see? I couldn't give you a wrong answer.
2: Why not?
1: Because you're always right with Autolite.
0: And now, Autolite brings back to our Hollywood soundstage our star, Dick Powell, in Slow Burn, a tale well calculated to keep you in suspense.
3: Still on the phone, Todd?
4: Yeah.
3: Well, hold it a second. I want to gander out the window. The cops in large numbers, Todd. But they won't find me for a while, and I only need a little more time to finish. Well, Chuck won his first fight, naturally. He was getting the slow, careful build-up. He won a second fight over in Jersey. So then Lefty began to book him. He said Courtney Barr wanted Chuck to go out and make a tour, get a list of knockouts so he'd have a record. So I sat on my mitts. The day Chuck got back from his tour, he called, and Daniel invited him to dinner.
5: How was the tour, Chuck?
4: Oh, fine. I had a couple of fights that were terrific. In Denver, I fought Willie Myers. What a boxer. But I found his weakness. See, when he was getting set to throw his right, he always flipped his elbow just a bit. From then on, he was my meat.
5: You're beginning to enjoy fighting, Chuck.
3: Oh, why shouldn't he enjoy it? There's money in it.
5: Sure. 50% of the purse and a bonus. Don't forget the bonus. Scrambled brains, cauliflower ears, and a nose smattered all over your face.
3: A good fighter keeps his nose straight.
5: Johnny was just like Chuck when he first started. Fighting kills a man's better instinct. I'll get the dessert.
3: I'll help you. So I got no instincts. I'm just a bum, huh?
5: Cut the pie, Johnny.
3: Oh, give me the knife. I'm not worth anything, huh?
5: I stay with you because I'm trying to salvage what I think is still there.
3: And that crack that I used to be like Chuck is
5: Johnny,
3: now.
5: Johnny, we can still save it. I want it to be the way it was.
3: You stay away from him.
5: What's the use? Come in and finish your dinner.
3: You heard me. Stay away from Chuck or I'll finish him. Every sports writer was wondering who was going to fight Mike Gruen. Nobody got a crack at the champ unless he fought Gruen first. I knew who it was going to be. Me. And with the money Lefty got out of Chuck's fights, that was the deal we'd made. But, well, I was getting itchy about it. All this time, I wasn't getting any particular buildup. We were on the lake cruising around relaxing after 2 weeks of hard training. Barr and Chuck were watching a kid horsing around doing handstands in a canoe. I took Lefty to the other end of the launch.
6: Yeah?
3: Yeah, look, Lefty.
6: I know, Johnny, I know. Now, don't worry about the Gruen bout.
3: Maybe it would be smarter, Lefty, if you gave up my contract on the surface. Then you could hold off Chuck while my new manager signed me for that match.
6: I can't, Johnny.
3: No, why not?
6: Now, don't get mad. But I had to give Barr 50% of your contract or he wouldn't back Chuck originally. But I got it fixed.
3: Well, you dumb, stupid...
7: I
3: spun around and saw a canoe floating bottoms up. Chuck was ripping off his clothes, but I got out of mine fast, too. Me and Chuck hit the water together.
8: You see him, Johnny?
3: Huh? No. I saw the kid, but I wasn't telling Chuck. He'd come up about 20 yards away, and he went down in the same spot. This was going to be publicity for me. I dove for the kid, grabbed his hair, and pulled him up. When the boat came up alongside, Lefty hauled him in.
6: That's it, come on.
3: When they pulled me into the boat, I saw Lefty point to the landing.
6: Oh, look at that carload of reporters that just drove up.
9: Chuck, you and Johnny get out of those wet clothes.
4: I'll take care of the reporters.
6: Reporters? Well, send them along, boys. Photographers, bring them on.
3: That evening, I was sparring with Chuck, sharpening his footwork, when Dania came up with the New York papers.
10: Don't you two ever get out of that ring. Oh, and by the way, congratulations.
3: Huh? Oh, you hear all about the hero stuff on the lake?
10: Yeah, congratulations.
3: But she wasn't looking at me. She was looking at Chuck. I hopped out of the ring, grabbed the newspapers out of her hand. The story was there, all right, in big block headlines. Chuck Masters saves boy from drowning. Medal of Honor winner does it again. Me? I wasn't even in the comic section.
4: But this is all wrong, Daniel. Johnny saved that kid.
3: Yeah, Johnny saved that kid. Now, Johnny's going to save himself. Where's that Lefty Wilkins?
4: Oh, that's a dirty trick, Johnny.
10: Chuck, you're trying to tell me you knew nothing of this. Your picture and life history on the front page.
4: I swear.
10: Now your eyes open, Johnny. Look what they've done to Chuck. How they made him lie just for the sake of publicity.
4: I didn't lie. And what publicity?
10: Your fight with Mike Gruen on the sports page.
3: The whole double cross opened up like a filthy sunflower. I was the patsy, the fall guy, the jerk, the dummy. I was going to be the next champ. Yeah, the next champ under the dunce cap. I wanted to pound someone, something, anything. My eyes focused on Daniel.
10: I'm glad this has happened. Maybe, Johnny, now you'll give up. We'll have a chance to live decent, normal lives. I'm glad this has happened.
3: I spark-plugged this whole thing so I could get that Gruen bout. I fixed it.
10: Stupid, stupid, stupid.
3: Shut up!
10: You hit me. You miserable scum.
3: Come back here.
4: Let her alone.
3: Oh, I've been waiting for this, Chucky boy.
6: Johnny, take it easy. Wait a minute. Oh, Chuck, Johnny. Take it, boy. What's going on here? Come on, take it easy.
9: All right, now. Throw Wilson off the ground.
6: Yeah, throw the bum out. Throw him out. Yeah. Get out of here.
3: They threw me out all right, and while they were doing it, I was thinking I was going to kill Lefty Wilkins. That was definite. And I remembered that all Daniel worried about was Chuck. Chuck's character. Chuck's gentle look. Yeah. I was going to kill Lefty. And for Chucky boy, I was going to think up something special. Very special. Day after day, I'd wake up with a new idea, but none good enough. Then one night, I walked into a bar and saw someone. Someone who was going to give me the answer. It was my old CO, Doc Peterson.
11: Corporal Johnny Wilson. Come on over and bring a drink with you.
3: Thanks, Captain. Still medicing for the boxing commission?
11: Yeah. Still fighting?
3: Yeah, off and on.
11: Glad to see you, Johnny. Hey, you're the second guy I've seen from our old outfit recently.
3: Yeah?
11: You remember that lieutenant in the chemical corps who nearly lost his eyes? I saw him. I met his new wife. A real mess. I guess we didn't do such a good job on his eyes.
3: Eyes? What do you mean, Captain?
11: You remember the fool got bichloride of mercury in him. Severe corneal lacerations. Uh-huh. Lucky thing we caught him when we did, or he'd have gone permanently blind. Oh, it's a terrible thing when a man loses his eyesight. Yep. Suppose it was a man in your profession, huh, Johnny?
3: Huh? Yeah.
11: Good thing a guy can tell when that stuff gets in his eyes. And a guy can always tell. Burns like mad.
3: Yeah, I guess it would.
11: Well, I gotta be on my way, Johnny.
3: Captain, how long would that stuff have to be in a guy's eyes to blind him permanently?
11: Oh, 26 hours about, if he's in top condition.
3: The captain left, and me, I walked the streets all night, most of the next morning until the 42nd Street Library opened. I went through 5 medical books before I found what I wanted. Eye anesthesia. Pontiki. Causes loss of sensation in the eye without affecting the eyesight. I went up to the training camp. The Gruen bout was in 3 days. I had to get back in favor, and I piled it on good. I played it with hearts and flowers. Everything. I'm sincerely sorry. That's the way it is, Chuck. I'm sorry for the hassle I caused. I'd sure like to be with you for the night of the fight.
4: Well, okay, Johnny. It'd be funny fighting a local match without you in my corner.
6: Sounds fishy to me. You ain't the kind to forgive.
3: Well, it ain't fishy, Lefty. Since Daniel left, things have been lousy with me. I'm out of dough. I gotta eat. I need the job.
4: He gets the job, Lefty. He rates it. He taught me everything I know. I want him in my corner.
3: When we walked down the aisle in the garden for the ring, I had three things in my bag. A long, sharp knife for Lefty Wilkins and the Ponticane and bichloride of mercury for Chucky Boy.

0: At the end of the fourth round, Chuck was way out in front and the lefty was beaming all over. Well, nice going, Chuck.
1: He's a cinch.
0: Then I reached for the Vaseline that every fighter has smeared over his eyebrows to keep his eyes from getting cut. I had the Vaseline loaded with Pontocaine. I smeared it all around those eyes of his. Now all I had to do was wait until the Pontocaine took effect. The next three rounds were a nightmare. Chuck seemed as good as ever, and Gruen was weakening fast. Suppose he got knocked out before I got the bichloride in Chuck's eyes. Well, everything's still okay, Chuck?
1: Hey, sure must be pooped, Johnny. He hit me in the eye three times that round. I didn't even feel it.
0: Yeah? That's so?
1: Oh, come on, Johnny. Swam my face. A little cold water, boy. Next round, I'll kill him.
0: He leaned back. I picked up a sopping sponge from the outer bucket, the one with the bichloride, and I swabbed his face and kept swabbing it while the liquid ran over his forehead and down in his eyes.
1: This is it.
0: He didn't even wince as the poison drained under his lids, into his eyes, and over his eyeballs. He started the eighth round strong and cocky. He pushed Gruen all over that ring, and then all of a sudden it happened. He stopped and put his gloves to his eyes, trying to rub away the creeping blindness. Gruen played it cagey. He thought it was a trick. But as Chuck desperately hunted for him, Gruen caught wise and he piled into Chuck. Gruen tore his head off. He hit Chuck with everything but the ring post. Chuck kept going down and coming up for more. Oh, it was beautiful. I picked up my bag and left the corner. On the way out, I stopped for a moment where Lefty Wilkins bent forward, agonizing in his seat as he watched the championship go out the window. He didn't even move when I shoved a knife into his back. The crowd was screaming for the kill as I walked out.

0: Governor.
1: Still there, Todd?
2: Yeah.
1: The law's going to be in a second. The reason I couldn't call you in time for your bulldog audition is I had to be sure the 26 hours was up. Otherwise, you could have warned Chuck and his eyesight could have been saved. I want him to stay blind.
3: All right, grab him.
1: Take it easy. Take it easy. You can have me. I got what I wanted.
4: Oh, you admit you killed Lefty Wilkins.
1: Sure, and it was a pleasure. And Chuck, the champ, how does he like it? Got any jobs for fighters who can't see?
4: Why don't you ask him?
1: What?
5: Hello, Johnny.
1: Chuck. Well, what are you...
6: Yes, Johnny, he can see. He's not blind.
1: But you can't see. I don't believe it. You can't.
5: Your old CO was at the ringside, Johnny. Doc Peterson. He knew what it was the minute it happened. He fixed up my eyes.
1: You can't see. You can't see. You can't see.
6: You're the one who's blind, Johnny.

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1: Thanks, Mr. Wilcox. 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
2: 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The play is called Lady Killer, and it is, as we say,
0: a tale well calculated to keep you in suspense.

0: 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Music for Suspense is composed by Lucian Morawek and conducted by Lud Bluskin. Slow Burn is an original play for radio by Fred Freiberger. 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In the coming weeks, you will hear such stars as James Mason, Ronald Reagan, and Ginger Rogers. And don't forget, next Thursday, same time, Autolite will present Suspense, starring Loretta Young.
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0: Would you intentionally weaken your country? 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

0: Suspense. 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
1: Once upon a time, there was a little boy who wanted to be in the movies. So he took a screen test, and he got the part. I know because I directed that screen test. The part was the starring role in the Paramount picture Skippy, and the little boy was Jackie Cooper. So it is with more than a little nostalgic pride that I again have the privilege of directing Jackie Cooper, now greatly grown, not only in stature, but also in talent. Listen, listen then as Mr. Cooper stars in Remember Me, which begins in just a moment.
2: Another visit with Joe and Daphne Forsythe.
3: Joe, stop reading that paper and talk to me.
4: I'm listening. Go ahead.
3: Well, I was talking to Mrs. Snyder today. You know, she's the one whose boy had 31% less cavities.
4: Uh-huh.
3: Well, she thinks that we should buy bigger savings bonds.
4: Uh-huh.
3: She says that when people can afford it, it makes more sense. Oh, she says there are a lot of different denominations. They start at $25, but then there are $50, $100, $200, and even $500 bonds.
4: Is that so?
3: And then with the ones we've already bought through the payroll savings plan, we'd have quite a nest egg.
4: Uh-huh.
3: Are you listening to me?
4: Uh-huh.
3: Did you know that the total accumulated compounded semi-annual interest of the Series E savings bond will amount to 93.33% of the original purchasing price?
4: Uh-huh.
3: I thought so. Joe, what did I say?
4: You said that United States savings bonds are a safe, easy way of investing.
3: I did.
4: That they help guard our country's freedom.
3: And?
4: They're the best investment in America's future.
3: I said something else, too.
4: Oh, yeah. You said that the total accumulated compounded semi-annual interest of the Series E savings bond will amount to 93.33% of the original purchase price.
3: Well, now, how did you do that?
4: Husband's trade secret.
0: And now... Remember Me, starring Jackie Cooper, a tale well calculated to keep you in suspense.

0: You're lucky. I was just going to close for the evening.
1: Yeah, I know. I saw you counting up the cash.
0: From the street? Maybe I should be more careful, huh?
1: Yeah, maybe you should. All right, let's have it.
0: What?
1: The cash. This is a stick-up.
0: No, you can't do this. You can.
1: This gun says I can. Now empty that cash register into a paper bag, all of it.
0: But it isn't worth your trouble. This is just a little grocery store.
1: Get out of my way. I'll do it myself.
0: No, you get out of here, you dirty hoodlum. Hey, please, shut up. Oh.
2: Too late, Mr. Oh, who are you? Oh, where's Mr. Leibowitz?
1: Oh, he isn't here. He had to leave.
2: Is Mrs. Leibowitz sick again?
1: Yeah, she's sick again. I've been watching the store for him. I was just closing.
2: Oh.
1: Well, what are you looking at me like that for?
2: Don't I know you?
1: No, you don't know me. Look, I'm closing. You'll have to come back tomorrow.
2: Why, I do know you. You're Harry Norris, sure.
1: Huh?
2: Sure, we went to school together at Stuyvesant High. I'm Ruth Shaw. Remember me?
1: No.
2: No, I guess you wouldn't. But I remember you, Harry.
1: Yeah?
2: Oh, I just need a few things before you close. Here's a list.
1: All right. You pull down the shades on the windows and throw the latch while I get them, huh?
2: Sure. Of all the people to run into, I haven't seen or heard of you since high school.
1: Oh, let's see. Bread. Oh, here. And the coffee. Where's the coffee?
2: Right there above you.
1: Oh.
2: And potato salad in the refrigerator. You haven't changed a bit, Harry. I'd know you anywhere. You know, I never forget a face, especially yours.
1: This kid's gotta go. She could put the finger on me, but fast when they find the old man's body. Now I gotta kill her, too. But not here. Someone might have heard the shot and called the cops. I gotta get out of here and take her with me. All right, here's the potato salad. Now, what else you want?
2: I guess that's all. Just put it on a bill.
1: Yeah, sure.
2: Oh, this bag's heavy.
1: Oh, here, let me carry it for you.
2: Well.
1: Oh, come on. I'll walk you home. We can talk about old times.
2: Well, I only live around the corner on Third Avenue.
1: Come on, then.
2: Oh, I forgot.
1: What?
2: I need flour, too.
1: Flour?
2: Yes.
1: I'll get it.
2: Oh, that's all right. I can carry a bag of flour, at least. Want me to get the light?
1: Yeah, please. You know, Ruthie, it's been a long time since high school. You've got a good memory for faces.
2: I know.
1: I'm sorry, I don't remember you.
2: Well, you wouldn't. You were a big shot, a football player and all that stuff. All the girls had a crush on you, Harry.
1: Did they?
2: Sure.
1: Who do you live with, Ruthie? Your family?
2: No, I'm a big girl now, Harry. I live all by myself.
1: That's all I wanted to know. She lives all by herself. So I'll get rid of her in her own apartment and no witnesses.
2: Well, here we are. Home sweet home.
1: Well, not bad. You fix it up by yourself?
2: Yeah. Here, let me take the bag. Sit down while I put this stuff away.
1: Sure. Yeah. You fix this place up okay. Nice view, too.
2: Yeah, of the L. It goes right past the window. But you get used to that, too. You should have seen it when I moved in. It was really a mess. Then I went to work on... Oh, I thought you were in the other room.
1: What are you doing?
2: I got some flour on my skirt.
1: Oh.
2: I'll put some water on for coffee.
1: A good idea.
2: Come on in the other room, Harry. I want to show you something.
1: What?
2: A picture of you.
1: Of me?
2: In a football uniform, yet I still have our class book. Your picture's in it. Sit down.
1: Yeah, sure.
2: Funny running into you. I was going through this book a couple of weeks ago, and I was thinking about you, wondering whatever became of you.
1: You were thinking about me?
2: Uh-huh. Well, you didn't know it, but I had a big crush on you when you were in school.
1: No, I didn't know. I I thought I was a big shot in those days. I couldn't see anything.
3: You sure did. Oh, look. Here's a picture of the Thanksgiving dance in the gym, senior year.
1: Yeah.
3: Do you remember it?
1: I'm not sure.
3: You asked me for a dance that day. Was I surprised? We no more than started, and they stopped the music to take this picture. And you ran off to find Mona Stark.
1: Mona.
3: You remember her?
1: Yeah, I remember Mona.
3: You were going with her when you quit school, weren't you?
1: Yeah.
3: What happened?
1: We broke up.
3: Why?
1: Oh, I borrowed a car from a pal so we could drive up to Connecticut and get married. It was a big yellow convertible. Wanted to make a big impression. Mona liked to be impressed. Only my pal forgot to tell me it was a stolen car.
3: What happened?
1: I never saw her again. I saw a picture of her, though, on the cover of a secret detective magazine. She had a gun in one hand and a bottle in the other, and some guy was choking her. She looked pretty good.
3: Well, enough of the good old days. What are you doing now, Harry? For a living, I mean.
1: Me? Nothing worth talking about.
3: How do you happen to know Mr. Leibowitz?
1: Mr. Leibowitz?
3: He's the sweetest old dear. He'll take credit right up to his ears, but people always get around to paying him. You must know him pretty well to be left in charge of the store.
1: Oh, well, I just... What's that?
3: It's the elevator. It goes right past the window.
1: Shakes the whole building. How do you put up with that?
3: You get used to it. Noisy, huh?
1: Yeah.
3: You could fire a cannon in here when it goes by and you wouldn't hear it. You get used to it. I think the coffee's ready. It'll only take a minute.
1: You could fire a cannon, and I'm only going to fire a .38. Sure. All I have to do is sit and wait. We'll drink coffee and talk about the good old days. And after the L goes by the next time, I'll walk out of here with nothing to worry about. And Ruthie won't be able to remember a thing. She'll be dead.
4: 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The Evolution of a Medal. In 1847, during the war with Mexico, Congress is

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1: For exceptionally meritorious service to the government, while the cross is reserved to honor extraordinary heroism in connection with operations against an armed enemy. Before the Certificate of Merit was discontinued in 1918, 1,211 enlisted men had received the award. Given in recognition of gallantry in action or exceptionally meritorious service during time of peace, the Certificate of Merit retains an important place among America's historic medals.
2: And now, starring Jackie Cooper, Act Two of Remember Me.
3: She's only got a few minutes to live, only until the elevator goes by again. No one will hear the shot. They'll find just two bodies a couple of blocks apart, and I'll be miles away. All I have to do now is wait for the L.
4: Here we are. Hot coffee.
5: Good.
4: Sugar?
5: Black.
4: There you are. Hot and black.
5: Thanks. Good. How long you lived here, Ruthie?
4: Over a year.
5: I wouldn't last overnight with the L going by the window like that.
4: I'm used to it.
5: Does it go by often?
4: Never stops, day and night. I'll warn you the next time I hear it coming.
5: Yeah, you do that.
4: Harry Norris, here in my apartment.
5: What?
4: I just can't get over running into you like this.
5: Yeah, that's the way it goes, I guess.
4: I can still see you, the way you were in school. I remember a football game with Astoria High. You got knocked out and they carried you off the field. We were losing the game and you came back in all bandaged up and you put us ahead. I was so proud of you. I thought you were wonderful.
5: We hardly knew each other.
4: I knew you. I waited outside the gym that night to see if you were all right. I saw you leave. You had a little bandage on, right there, where that tiny scar is now.
5: Oh, this one?
4: Uh-huh.
5: You waited around to see if I was okay, huh?
4: I even followed you home that night. I was afraid you might pass out on the street and there would be no one to take care of you. So I followed you.
5: No fooling.
4: Instead of going home, you stopped in at a pool room, and I waited outside for hours.
5: You did?
4: Then it started to snow, and I went home.
5: Funny, I don't remember seeing you, and yet you were around so much. Funny.
4: Well, I was a pretty horrible-looking kid then.
5: Nothing wrong with you now, Ruthie.
4: I wonder how Mrs. Leibowitz is doing.
5: Mrs. Leibowitz? Oh, well, you can drop by in the morning and find out. You like living alone this way?
4: I love it.
5: Oh, don't you get a little lonesome?
4: Sometimes. But I have friends in the neighborhood, and we get together and have crazy times.
5: How come you never got married, Ruth?
4: I never met the kind of man I'd want to spend the rest of my life with, I guess.
5: No boyfriends? No one?
4: It's kind of your fault, Harry.
5: My fault?
4: Uh-huh. When a girl has a crush on a fella and nothing happens, she goes on thinking that maybe someday something will happen. And in the meantime, the other fellas just don't mean much, I guess.
5: You mean you felt that way about me?
4: I did once, when we were in school. But I got over it.
5: Did you?
4: Sure. I guess.
5: You're a funny kid. I don't get you.
4: Forget it, Harry.
5: I wish I could remember you. What you look like.
4: Like I said, I was pretty awful.
5: What are you looking at?
4: Your scar.

0: It's no larger than a match head.
1: Yeah.
0: I can hardly feel it. Oh, and you have another tiny scar on the side of your nose. Right here. Where did you get this one, Harry?
1: A fight, I think.
0: Always the tough guy. That's why the girls liked you so much. You treated them so rough.
1: Did I?
0: And you ignored them most of the time.
1: Yeah.
0: The way you're ignoring me right now.
1: Am I?
0: Only inches between us, and you ignore me. Ignore this if you can, Harry.
1: Ruthie.
0: Oh, Ruth.
1: Ruthie, baby.

0: a moment, we continue with the third act of Suspense.
1: We have, together, ample capacity in freedom to defend freedom. This is NATO, the North Atlantic Treaty Organization. NATO's many achievements are plates of the shield which it is forging to protect peace and freedom. But the shield is still thin and needs constant strengthening. True, NATO forces in Europe cause any potential aggressor to exercise caution, but these forces are insufficient to remove all threat of attack. As NATO forces grow, so do hopes of world peace. The United States of America is a part of NATO. You should be aware of and alert to the objectives and programs of the North Atlantic Treaty Organization.
0: And now, starring Jackie Cooper, Act 3 of Remember Me.
2: Honey, I forgot to warn you. The yell just went by.
3: Ruthie.
2: What's the matter, Harry?
3: I don't know. I must be getting soft in the head. I came up here to do something, and now I can't. The things you've said, the way you act, making me feel like I mean something to you. All the time I didn't know you were alive. Honey, if I really mean anything to you, you'll help me. I need help. Ruthie, can I trust you?
2: Of course you can, baby. I'd do anything.
3: What the?
4: Ruthie, are you home?
3: Who's that?
2: I don't know.
4: Honey, it's Jimmy.
2: What?
3: Don't make a sound. Look, Ruthie, you do as I say or you're going to get hurt. Now, you see this gun? It'll be against your side like this. Act like you've been asleep and answer that guy and get rid of him, understand? All right, now I'm taking my hand away from your mouth, but you be careful. I don't want anyone to know I'm here. Now, get rid of him.
2: All right, Harry. All right, I'll get rid of him. What's going on out there?
4: Ruthie?
2: Oh, Jimmy, is that you?
4: Yeah.
2: What do you want? It's late.
4: Are you all right?
2: Of course I am.
4: Why didn't you answer when I knocked?
2: I've been asleep. What do you want?
4: Well, nothing, honey. I was worried about you, that's all.
2: Worried? About me?
4: Sure. You said you were going to stop by old man Leibowitz's place for groceries on your way home.
2: I did stop there. What about it?
4: Was everything okay?
3: Tell him yes.
2: Yes, everything was all right.
4: Well, Mr. Leibowitz was held up tonight. He was shot. Mrs. Leibowitz came down to the store and found him dead behind the counter. Ruth?
2: I heard you, Jimmy.
4: Well, the neighborhood is full of cops. They say it happened less than an hour ago.
3: Get rid of him.
4: I was worried about
2: you. I'm all right, Jimmy. I'll see you tomorrow.
4: Okay, sweet. Hey, don't I get a good night kiss?
2: I'm not dressed. Good night.
4: Okay. Good night, honey. I'll see you tomorrow.
2: You killed him.
3: Yeah, I killed him.
2: You're gonna kill me.
3: I'm gonna kill you. I have to.
2: Yes, you have to. I could fix you good with the police.
3: Yes, you could. That'll teach you to remember old school sweethearts. You almost got it before, but you mixed me up a little. You made me forget what I came up here to do. Trying to make me think you cared about me.
2: Harry, I did.
3: Yeah, does everybody in the building stop by for a good night kiss?
2: Jimmy's only...
3: I don't care who he is. Why the routine with me? What were you after?
2: Harry, why didn't you give yourself up? You heard Jimmy. The neighborhood's full of police. You can't get away.
3: I've been in tighter spots than this, honey. I always get away. Well, here it comes, Ruthie.
2: Harry.
3: Sorry, baby.
2: I won't tell anyone, Harry.
3: Sorry, baby.
2: Don't kill me.
3: Sorry, baby.
5: It's all right, miss. It's all right.
2: Is he dead, officer?
5: Yeah.
2: I didn't know whether you'd get here in time.
5: It was close. You really used your head spilling flour all the way from the store to your apartment. You see him shoot the old man?
2: No. No, when Harry opened the refrigerator, I saw Mr. Leibowitz's reflection in the door. He was sprawled out behind the counter, all bloody.
5: How'd you keep this guy here so long without him killing you?
2: We had a lot to talk about. I knew Harry a long time ago. There were things I remembered about him. But he didn't remember me.

Suspense. In which Jackie Cooper starred in William N. Robeson's production of Remember Me, written by Gus C. Bays. Supporting Jackie Cooper in Remember Me were Sandra Gould, Barney Phillips, and Norm Alden. Listen. Listen again next week when we return with Miss Agnes Moorhead in the chilling Ray Bradbury story, The Whole Town Sleeping. Another tale well calculated to keep you in suspense.

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15: 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And so with Dorothy L. Sayers' intriguing story of The Man Who Knew How, and with the performance of Charles Laughton as Mr. Pender, a law-abiding citizen of suburban London, we again hope to keep you in suspense.

0: taken.
1: Oh, no. You're perfectly welcome, I'm sure.
0: Thank you.
1: I'm glad to see someone come in, as a matter of fact. Night journeys are always a bit tedious, don't you think?
0: Well, I suppose it depends upon one's destination.
1: Oh, yes. Would you like a book to read? I've a copy of Hangman's Holiday here. I found it extremely
0: diverting. Thank you very much. I never read detective stories. They're so inadequate, don't you think so?
1: Well, most of them are rather lacking in characterization and human interest. But on a railway journey, one really has to...
0: Well, I wasn't speaking of the character so much. I meant the crimes. Bungled, you know.
1: Oh, but I don't agree with you.
0: All those penny dreadful murderers are so incompetent, they bore me.
1: Oh, I say, I think you're quite wrong. The criminals in books are usually a good deal more imaginative and ingenious than murderers in real life.
0: Than the murderers who are found out in real life, yes.
1: Well, even some of those did pretty well before they got pinched. Crippen, for instance. Well, don't you remember Dr. Crippen?
0: Oh, yes, of course.
1: You know, Crippen, he'd never have been caught if he hadn't lost his head and run off to America.
0: Well, that's the point, you see. He did lose his head.
1: Very good. Yes.
0: No, he bungled the whole business. It could be so simple. Now, just for argument, if you were going to commit a murder, what weapon or means would you choose?
1: Hmm? Me? Hmm. Well, let's see. I've never really given it much thought to actually... I know. Yes. I should use a sandbag.
0: A sandbag?
1: Yes, it's worked... very successfully in two stories I've read recently.
0: Oh, Sam.
1: Oh, yes.
0: Pardon me, I didn't mean to be rude, but the clumsiness of it all, the elaboration, the lies, the paraphernalia, the alibis, absolutely unnecessary.
1: Oh, now, come. You can't expect committing a murder and getting away with it to be as simple as shelling peas.
0: Oh, you think that, do you? Well, you're mistaken, sir. It can be quite simple.
1: Oh, well, if it's so easy... how would you set about committing a murder?
0: I? Oh, well, that's different. I shouldn't have to think twice about it. You see, I know how.
1: Mm-hmm. You haven't tried, have you?
0: Oh, my dear fellow, it isn't a case of trying. There's nothing tentative about my method.
1: Well, what is this wonderful method?
0: Oh, you don't expect me to tell you, do you?
1: Well, I'd never think of murdering anybody.
0: Oh, yes, you would, if you really believed it was safe. We've all of us got a nice little murder locked up inside, just waiting for a chance to come out. Why are all these tremendous artificial barriers built up around murder, by the church and by the law? Just because it's anybody's crime, that's why. It's as natural as breathing.
1: That's ridiculous.
0: Yes, that's what most people would say, but I wouldn't trust them. Not with sulfate of thanatol to be bought for tuppence at any chemist's.
1: Sulfate of what?
0: You think I'm giving something away? Well, I'm not. It's a mixture of that and one or two other things. You see, all equally ordinary and cheap. Well, for ninepence, you could make up enough to poison the entire cabinet.
1: Tell me.
0: Of course, it wouldn't do to polish off so many at one time. Might look queer if they all died simultaneously in their baths.
1: Why in their baths?
0: Well, that's the way it would take them. It's not the mixture alone that does the trick, you see. It needs hot water to make the stuff take effect. Just a hot bath, any time from a few hours to a few days after administration. It's quite a simple chemical reaction. It couldn't possibly be detected by analysis. It would just look like heart failure.
1: I've never heard of such a thing.
0: You know, it's very odd how often one seems to read of people being found dead in the bathtub. Have you noticed?
1: No. But look here. If nobody is fit to be trusted with this potent formula...
0: I'm not to be trusted either.
1: Exactly.
0: Well, that's true, but... it's past praying for now. I know the thing, and I can't unknow it. Unfortunate, perhaps, but there it is. Huh. Are we slowing down?
1: Yes, this is Rugby.
0: Rugby already, dear me. I must get out here. I have a little business to do at Rugby.
1: I'm most indebted to you, sir. I've been quite entertained with your secret formula.
0: Thank you.
1: Just a moment. What did you say was the name of that stuff? Sulfate of...
0: If I were you, my dear sir, I'd just put it out of my head and forget it. Oh, there's a good fellow. Forget it.
1: Yes, that would be better. I will try to forget it.
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2: And now it is with pleasure that we bring back to our soundstage Charles Laughton in The Man Who Knew How, a tale well calculated to keep you in suspense.
4: Good morning, sir.
1: Morning, Charles.
4: I've an egg for your breakfast, sir.
1: Oh, thank you.
4: They're quite scarce now, you know.
1: Yes, I know.
4: Will you have your tea now, sir?
1: Yes, please. Anything in the post, Charles?
4: Only a note from your tailor, sir. He'd be pleased to have you come in for a fitting at 1 on Tuesday next.
1: Oh, very well. Charles, what's the backstairs gossip in the neighborhood, Charles?
4: Oh, nothing much, sir. Mr. Skimmings, the old gentleman in number 11, had a falling out with his nephew. And has drawn up a new will, they say.
1: Oh, really?
4: Yes. He's left everything to his housekeeper, Mrs. Digby.
1: Well, she's been with him nearly 20 years. That reminds me, Charles. I should draw up my will, you know, one of these days. Charles, I shan't forget you. You've been more than loyal to me, Charles.
4: Oh, thank you, sir.
1: Charles?
4: Yes, sir?
1: Charles... Has it ever occurred to you that an unusually large number of people die in bathtubs?
4: In bathtubs, sir?
1: Yes. You know, they seem to have a heart attack while in their bath and they never come out of it.
4: It's a common occurrence, I dare say, sir. There was one in the paper like that this morning.
1: There was?
4: Yes, sir. Right on the front page it was. That's how I happened to notice. Here, it's this account, sir.
1: Wealthy manufacturer dies in bath.
4: Mr. Brittleseed was, sir, of the Brittleseed's engineering works at Rugby.
1: Rugby?
4: Did you know him, sir?
1: No, I didn't know him.
4: I believe the paper says his wife found the poor man. Heart failure.
1: That's a very peculiar coincidence.
4: What, sir?
1: I was just thinking, Charles. I met a man on the train down from Carlisle last night. He got off at Rugby. He said he had a bit of business there. I wonder what his business was.
5: Oh, Charles, there's someone at the door.
1: Oh, dear me, the bell must be out of order.
5: Charles!
1: Where is that other slipper? damn me. Charles! All right, all right. Just a moment.
5: Is anybody there?
1: I'm coming. Oh, Mrs. Digby.
5: Oh, I didn't mean to rouse you, sir. Oh, but Mr. Skimmings never kept a phone in the house, sir. And oh, sir, perhaps you could tell me who to call.
1: Step inside, Mrs. Digby. Now, what precisely seems to be the trouble?
5: Well, I thought he was a long time in the bath, sir, but I never dreamed.
1: Oh, dear me, has Mr. Skimmings been taken ill? Is that what the matter?
5: Worse than ill, sir. All blue he is.
1: Dear me.
5: If only I'd looked in sooner, sir. But you know a gentleman in his bath, how it is, sir.
1: Oh, yes, of course.
5: I must say, I've always been afraid something of this sort might happen. The old gentleman would take his bath so very hard.
1: Probably had a slight stroke, Mrs. Digby. I dare say the doctor will be able to bring him round.
5: Not likely, sir. From the look of him, he's been dead for some time, sir.
6: Stand back. Relatives won't be admitted until the coroner's completed examination of the body.
7: Hello. Would you have a look at this card, please, officer?
6: Who did you want to see in there, sir?
7: Mrs. Digby.
6: You'll find her in the library, giving testimony, most likely.
7: Oh, yes, they've discovered the will, I imagine.
6: I don't know nothing about that, sir.
7: Well, I'll just run in and have a look round, eh?
1: Sir! Officer!
6: Yes, sir.
1: Who was that man who just went into Mr. Skimming's house?
6: Search me.
1: Why did you let him in?
6: He persuaded me, like.
1: Do you realize, officer, what you may have done? Of course, officer, I have no right to say it. But that man may have gone in there to destroy evidence.
6: What evidence? Oh, I get it. You're one of them there sensation seekers. Barking at the wrong team, my lord. There ain't no murder case here. The old bloke died of heart failure.
1: Yes, I know. While taking a hot bath.
6: Well, it happens every day. 5 or 6 cases right round this neighborhood in the past month alone.
1: I've been keeping track of them, officer. Did you know that in every single one of these cases, the persons who died left quite a lot of money?
6: I wouldn't be surprised, sir. This is a wealthy neighborhood.
8: All right, then that's my number, Mrs. Digby. Keep me informed of any unusual development, huh?
5: I will that, sir.
1: There he is, officer. There he is. That's the man, all right.
6: What man's that, sir?
7: Well, hello. We meet again.
1: Yes. I rather imagined we would.
9: Did you know the old gentleman, Mr. Skimmings?
1: Only to speak to on the street.
9: Oh, then you live near here, eh?
1: Oh, yes, the fourth house down. I'm just going back.
9: Huh. Mind if I walk along?
1: Oh, no, of course not.
9: Odd our meeting again like this, isn't it?
1: Most peculiar. Do you live in these parts, too?
9: I? Oh, no. I was only here on a little matter of business.
1: Yes, last time we met, you had a business at Rugby.
9: Yes, I had. Well, my business takes me all over the country. I never know where I may be wanted next.
1: It was while you were at Rugby that silly old Brittlesey was found dead in his bath, wasn't it?
9: Why, yes. That's a funny thing, coincidence. He left all his money to his wife, I believe. She's a rich woman now. Good-looking girl, a lot younger than he was.
1: This is my gate.
9: Oh, already?
1: Will you come in and have a drink?
9: Why, yes, thanks. I should like to very much. I trust your wife won't object to this intrusion.
1: I have no wife.
9: Oh, bachelor's quarters.
1: Yes. I do myself quite well, under the circumstances.
9: Oh, you're right. This is capital.
1: Would you give me your hat?
9: Oh, thank you.
1: I think my man has gone off to bed, but I dare say we can manage. It's this way, please.
9: Oh, that fire looks good.
1: Do you take soda?
9: Yes, please.
1: It is remarkable how many people have been found dead in their baths lately, isn't it?
9: You think it's remarkable, huh?
1: Well, I suppose...
9: I don't know, perhaps it is.
1: I suppose I've been taking more notice on account of that conversation we had on the train.
9: You know, it is a curious thing how when once your attention is attracted to any particular set of circumstances, that set of circumstances seems to haunt you.
1: True.
9: Let us say, for instance, that you get appendicitis. Now, immediately the newspapers are filled with paragraphs about people who have died of or recovered from appendicitis.
1: True. Uh-huh.
9: You see it mentioned in all the magazines. You'll discover that many of your friends and acquaintances have had appendicitis. The thing seems rather to pursue
1: you. Yes, yes, that's exactly how it is. And all these bathtub deaths, the sequence of events is the same in each case. The hot bath, the discovery of the body, the inquest, and the medical opinion, always the same, death due to heart failure following immersion in hot water.
9: Yes.
1: It just makes me wonder, you know how one does, foolishly, whether anybody else had happened to hit on that drug you mentioned. What was the name of it?
9: Oh, I shouldn't think so. I fancy I'm the only person who knows about that.
1: Are you a chemist?
9: Oh, I'm a bit of everything. Sort of a general utility man. Huh? I do a good bit of studying on my own, too. You see, well, I see you have some very interesting books here.
1: Yes, I collect modern first editions.
9: May I see that green volume there?
1: Oh, of course, certainly. I'll fetch it down. It's a Henry James. It's quite a bargain, really. I here we are.
9: Oh.
1: A charming book.
9: Yes, yes, indeed. Well, it's a very interesting hobby.
1: Yes.
9: E. Pender, is that your name, Pender?
1: Yes, it's Everett Pender. You have the advantage of me now, sir.
9: Huh? Oh, well, I'm one of the great Smith clan.
1: Yes.
9: And work for my bread. Here's your drink. You're retired, I suppose.
1: Yes, thank you. Yes, only recently. I was in a bank until I came into this bit of money.
9: Well, you're one of the lucky ones, not married, comfortably fixed. Yes, I dare say you won't be needing any sulfate of thanic.
1: I didn't quite...
9: any useful drugs in the near future?
1: No. I shan't be coming to you for assistance yet a while. Besides, how should I find you if I wanted you?
9: Oh, you wouldn't need to find me. I should find you. Never any difficulty about that. Well, I'd best be getting up. No, don't get up. I'll find my hat. Thank you for your hospitality. I don't expect we shall meet again, but we may, of course. Things work out so queerly sometimes, don't they?
1: Yes. Don't they? Good night, Mr. Smith.
9: Good night.
4: I beg pardon, sir.
1: Oh, hello, Charles. I thought you'd gone to bed.
4: I heard voices and thought you might be wanting something.
1: Oh, it was just an acquaintance, Charles. Stopped in for a drink. He's gone.
4: Shall I take the glasses?
1: Yes, thank you, Charles.
4: Do you wish to finish yours, sir? Mr. Pender.
1: What?
4: Your drink, sir. Do you wish to finish
1: it? Oh, yes, of course. I thought I had. There you are.
4: I'll draw your bath when you're ready for it, sir.
1: Oh, there's no hurry. Tell me, Charles, did you ever notice a tall, dark chap with very thick spectacles and curly hair calling on Mrs. Digby?
4: Why, yes, come to think of it, I have, sir. But then he always seems to be about whenever there's a death in the neighborhood. Lately, that is.
1: Did you ever talk with him, Charles?
4: Why not to mention it, sir?
1: You did talk to him, Charles. Why are you so upset, Charles?
4: Well, sir, it was about Mr. Skimmings changing his will in favor of Mrs. Digby. And the gray-haired gentleman, a Smith, I believe his name is, asked whether you hadn't changed your will lately.
1: Did you tell him I'd left everything to you?
4: Well, not in so many words.
1: But you gave it away. Ah. Ah. So that's his game. Ah. Oh!
4: Good Lord in heaven. What is it, sir?
1: That drink. He poured it while I was getting a book down from the case.
4: What is it, sir?
1: Charles. Charles. Under no circumstances am I to have a hot bath for at least 2 weeks. Do you understand, Charles? No hot baths.
4: Very well, sir.
1: Oh, Charles. In the paper, has anyone else died in his bath?
4: Why, as it happens, yes, sir. Here it is, sir. The inquest will be held tomorrow at 3:00.
1: The inquest. Yes, the inquest, Charles. I know what my duty is. I shall be at the inquest tomorrow.
4: Good afternoon, sir.
1: Hello, Charles.
4: I was not expecting you home for a bit, sir. You didn't stay long at the inquest.
1: I wasn't interested in the inquest, Charles. I went to the inquest only to see if a certain man would be there, and he was there, Charles. He was there as I expected.
4: Yes, sir. The afternoon papers come. There is still another of those bath deaths.
1: Another? Oh, yes. Yes. And they will go on and on unless somebody stops them. Charles, where was this one?
4: In Launceston Place, sir. A young woman this time. It's the most...
1: No, Charles, no. I'm going out again, Charles. I have some business to attend to. Over in Launceston Place, as a matter of fact. Goodbye, Charles.
10: Yes, sir. And what can I do for you, sir?
1: Do you have one of those old-fashioned sandbags?
10: Sandbags, sir?
1: The kind one uses to keep drafts from coming in under a door.
10: Oh, yes. Matter of fact, I think we may have one left. Oh, yes, here we are, sir. Not much demand for these nowadays.
1: No, I suppose not.
10: Careful if you use it on a stair landing, sir. One of these fell and hit a woman on the head, case I know, knocked her out cold.
1: You don't say. Really? Well, I'll be very careful. Yes. Very careful.

0: Hello. Bobby, you've got light there?
1: Right, sir. Here you are.
0: Well, thank you. Would you like a cigar to smoke later on?
1: Thank you, sir. By the way, sir, there's a bloke following you. I don't know whether you noticed.
0: Yes, I noticed. Let him alone, Bobby. I'm going to have some sport with him.
1: Right, you are, sir. Good night.
0: Good night.

0: Hello, Penda, come on out from behind that post. I know you're following me. I've known it ever since I left Launceston Place.
1: You should have told that Bobby to arrest me.
2: Why should I?
1: Because I'm going to kill you.
2: Why ever do you want to do a thing like that?
1: To put an end to one of the most fiendish careers in the annals of crime. You've committed your last murder, Mr. Smith.
2: Oh, come, look here, old boy. My name's not Smith at all. I'm William Bartley, and you...
1: I didn't imagine it really was Smith.
2: Do you actually believe that I'm responsible for all these bathtub deaths?
1: Do you deny that you are?
2: Why should I?
1: You told me yourself you're the only man who knows the formula for the poison.
2: Sulfate of thanatol? Well, yes, indeed. You have me there, Penda.
1: And you stood to profit by every one of those deaths, didn't you, Mr. Buckley?
2: You have me there, too. Look here, Penda, you're a great reader of crime stories. Haven't you ever wished someone would commit the perfect crime and get away with it just once?
1: Yes, I have. God help me, but I don't anymore. I saw old Skimmings dead in his bath, blue and horrible.
2: Now, look, ooh,
1: the man who committed that outrage must die.
2: Now, Penda, look.
1: You, Buckley, you must die.
2: Penda, you're mad. You don't know what you're doing. Penda!
1: Double brandy, if you please, miss.
3: Warding off a cold, eh?
1: Yes, that's right.
3: You don't look at all well, if I may say so, sir. No, ought to be home in bed, you, eh?
1: I dare say,
4: yes. Just coin for the phone, Gibbons.
3: Right away, sir.
5: Say, what's up, Tom?
4: Promise not to beat me to the phone and I'll tell you.
5: Oh, if it's interesting like murder, my paper wouldn't print it anyway. What is it?
4: Bill Buckley, of all people.
5: No.
4: Gone to an inquest. Some woman died in a bath.
5: Really?
4: Buckley must have been on his way to interview the husband at his laboratory. A rough district close to the river. Somebody crept up on him and gave him such a blow it broke his neck.
5: Don't say.
4: Police say it must have been a sandbag.
5: Well, who did it? Do they know?
4: The vaguest notion got clean away in the fog.
5: Oh, that's too bad. Bill Buckley was a great crime reporter.
4: Yeah, he was a decent sort, too. I worked with him for a time. Great sport, no end of a leg puller.
5: I know.
4: Did you ever hear about that sulfate of thanatol stunt he used to work?
5: No,
2: no,
5: what was that?
4: Well, he'd look at you sober as a judge, he would, and then tell you about this sulfate of thanatol.
2: Sulfate
4: which, mixed
2: thanatol.
4: With a few other things, he said, would cause death if you swallowed it and then took a hard bath.
5: Oh. Nobody believed him, did they?
2: Oh, no.
4: Oh, yes. He used to work off that wheeze on four boobs and railway carriages.
2: Oh,
4: see how they take it.
5: Really?
4: Would you believe it? One chap actually accused
3: him. Oh, Mr. Penda!
5: What's happening?
2: Oh.
5: Hello, why, that bloke has fainted.

0: How's the old boy feeling now, Charles?
1: Much better, sir. He caught a bit of a chill out in the fog, I think. I put him to soak in a hot bath.
2: That ought to do the trick. Well, if there's nothing more we can do.
1: Mr. Pender wants me to thank you for bringing him home, gentlemen.
0: There's nothing, really. Well, good night.
1: Good night, gentlemen. Is your bath hot enough, sir? Mr. Pender. Mr. Pender.
3: I found out the name of that drug, Charles. Sulfate. It was sulfate of... Sulfate of xanthol.
1: Oh, sir. Mr. Pender. Mr. Pender. You're... He's...

0: And so closes The Man Who Knew How, starring Charles Laughton. Appearing with Mr. Laughton was Hans Conried as Buckley in tonight's tale of Suspense. Suspense is produced and directed by William Spear.
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0: Autolite and its 98,000 dealers bring you Mr. Dick Hames in tonight's presentation of
1: Suspense. Tonight, Autolite presents the story of a man who watched a murder committed and couldn't get away to tell about it. It's called Pigeon in the Cage. Our star, Mr. Dick Hames.
0: This is Harlow Wilcox, and I would like... 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
3: I'm Gerald Brewer, and I'm 31 years old. I'm a paper hanger, and I've got a wife. I got a kid on the way, and I'd like to be home now. I wish I were out of here. Right under the button here, it says for emergency ring, but nothing happens. I've been ringing this bell for the last hour, and nothing happens. Nobody's home, I know that. But I don't know what else to do except ring this bell. I'm stuck in an elevator between the first and second floor. The overhead light went out a few minutes ago. I can hardly see. This elevator isn't very big. It'd hold three or four people. There's a lever here for floor stops. But something's gone wrong. The elevator won't move. There are two buttons here. One that rings the bell, the other for emergency stops. Overhead, maybe about 8 feet from the floor, is a little door. Maybe about 6 inches square. I don't know what that's for. It's a pretty old elevator and a pretty old house. I can't squeeze out of it, that's for sure. Three walls of this thing's are cherry wood. In front of it is a folding iron gate. I got on it on the fourth floor where I was papering. That was 5 o'clock. I was quitting work. Then the elevator got stuck and nobody's home. Been yelling my lungs out, ringing on the bell, calling for Mrs. Rogers who owns this house, pounding on the wall, but nobody's home. Nobody's home and I'm stuck. The elevator's stuck right on the first floor above the living room. So lying down like this, I can see into it through a gap no bigger than a quarter inch. I worry a little about my wife because she'll worry. But there's nothing I can do but wait and relax and wait. That's what woke me. Someone was home and talking, and I was going to yell out and let them know I was stuck in the elevator right above their heads.
4: Satisfied now, aren't you? That's the only way to do it.
5: All right, all right.
4: You're nervous. You agreed to it once. Kill her. I'll kill her when she gets home. You all right? You all right, Janice?
5: When your wife's dead, I'll be all right.
4: Yeah. Hey, I'll put on some records. Relax you. Help the waiting.
5: Harry?
4: You know what?
5: What about the gun?
4: Oh, don't worry.
5: Do me a favor, will you, Harry? Let me worry. Let me know
4: what... Ah,
5: sure, I'm nervous.
4: The gun's upstairs, second floor, my bedroom. Listen, Janice, you don't even have to be here when it happens.
5: When's your wife coming home?
4: Soon. Look, want a drink?
5: Maybe, I don't know.
4: Come on, let's go to the kitchen. Mix a drink.
3: I don't know who the girl is. I never saw her before. What I could make out of her looking through the gap is she's a lot younger than Mr. Rogers. Oh, that was Mr. Rogers. I knew that right away without looking at him. I remembered his voice because we'd had a discussion about wallpaper pattern 1216B, Sunday strollers in the park for the library on the fourth floor. Well, if he was going to kill his wife, and I just heard about it, what do you think he'd do to me? All I had to do was yell out and let him know I'd heard. Listen, I got a wife and a kid on the way. I'm a guy who figures on hanging a lot more paper before he dies. My family expects it of me. Besides, what am I supposed to do? Yell out, hey, I'm hanging up here in the elevator and I just heard what you said? How do I know Mr. Rogers wouldn't kill me? What do I do? I'll just stay here and hope I can think of something.
4: Better? Better, Janice?
5: The drink did it. I'm fine.
4: What should we do?
5: What do you mean?
4: Waiting.
5: No, I don't mind. I feel fine.
4: We left the party. We were dancing.
5: I feel fine, Harry.
4: Come on. Come on. Daddy, yada-da. You remember the... Hey, Janice.
5: What's the matter?
4: Nothing. Let's not laugh, that's all. Let's not do anything to make the other one laugh.
5: Now who's nervous?
4: She ought to be coming home soon.
5: Let go of me.
4: Now, look.
5: Nothing wrong, Harry. Just right now, let go of me.
4: Okay. I'll go upstairs and get the gun. Come on. That thing's stuck again.
5: What?
4: The elevator. The door down the basement keeps swinging it open and stops it. Darn thing's stuck.
5: Well, sure it's stuck.
4: Hmm?
5: Look, right over your head.
4: Oh, yeah.
5: Harry?
4: What?
5: Suppose someone's in that elevator.
4: Oh, you kidding?
5: Suppose someone's in that elevator,
4: Well,
5: Harry.
4: How could anyone...
5: Well, tell me how it got stuck.
4: How do I know how it got stuck?
5: Someone's on that elevator and heard everything we said.
4: Oh, look, it's happened 100 times before. Suppose the elevator were upstairs and I stood here and rang for it. The elevator'd start, but if the basement door swung open, the elevator'd stop, you see.
5: All right.
4: You satisfied?
5: All right.
4: Happened to my wife. She walked instead of closing the door in the basement. Happens all the
5: time. All right.
4: Gun's in the bedroom. I'll walk upstairs and get it.
3: Mr. Rogers went to get the gun. I could hear him go into his bedroom where yesterday I papered with the hunters on horseback pattern. I watched the girl he called Janice. She sat on the sofa for a little while, and she got up, folded her arms, and walked around the room. She stopped in front of the elevator.
5: Anybody in there?
3: She kept looking at the gap where the floor of the elevator was a quarter inch above the top of the door. But the light was out in the elevator, and it was black. And I hugged the far wall, and she couldn't see me. Mr. Rogers came back then.
4: Still not satisfied, are you?
5: What do you mean?
4: Looking at the elevator.
5: Oh, I'm satisfied.
4: Well,
5: I tell you, I'm okay.
4: Would it make you feel better if I went down to the basement and shut the door down there and start the elevator and you'd see?
5: Forget it.
4: Make you feel better, wouldn't it?
5: Leave me alone, will you?
4: Janice.
5: Stop it, Harry, please.
4: You want to forget it, Janice, do you? Go back to the party?
5: No.
4: Well, listen.
5: Harry, I told you.
4: Listen, I'll go down and close the elevator door down the basement.
5: Yes.
4: That's what's upsetting you, isn't it? You're afraid someone's in there.
5: Yes.
4: Well, why didn't you say so instead
5: Please
4: of all...
5: go downstairs and close the... Harry.
4: Yeah. Yeah, it's her. You wait.
5: Yes.
4: She's got to open the garage door.

0: Janice. Janice, we're going to have to hurry. Make it look like a robbery.
1: All right, Harry.
0: She keeps her jewels in the safe. Watch out, Janice.
1: Don't push me.
0: Well, you're standing in the way. The safe's behind that picture.
1: Just tell me to move and I'll move. Don't push me anymore,
0: all right,
1: Harry.
0: All right, I'm sorry. 12 to the right. 18th.
1: Harry, the phone.
0: I know it's the phone. Go on, answer it.
1: What?
0: Answer it. Say you're Mrs. Rogers. Get rid of whoever it is in a hurry. Go on, say you'll call back.
1: Hello? Yes? Yes, this is Mrs. Rogers. Who? Paper hanger? No. I'm sure of it. Yes, goodbye. Harry?
0: What is it?
1: Was there a paper hanger here?
0: Place is being papered. Why?
1: That was his wife, Mrs. Brewer. He's not home. She expected him home hours ago. She knew he was here. Harry?
0: Hey, Brewer. You in there? Well, what about it, Brewer? You in there? Okay, Brewer, don't bother to answer. I'll find out whether you're in there. And if you are, you're dead.

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0: Well?
1: I don't know. I'm not sure.
0: He's in there. He's in that elevator, and he knows what we did.
1: Harry... Wait a second, will you? Hey, Brewer. You heard what I said, didn't you? If you're in there, I'll kill you. Janice, get me a chair. Maybe if I stand on it, I can see him. Brewer. Brewer, you won't be able to hide in there for very long, Brewer.
0: Can you see him, Harry?
1: I don't know. It's black in there, and this slit I have to look through. Turn off that music, will you?
0: What's the music?
1: Turn it off!
0: Harry.
1: What?
0: Listen, Harry. We're getting panicky, both of us. Maybe I'm wrong. Maybe you're wrong. Maybe the paper hanger just stopped at the corner bar and got loaded and never got home. Maybe...
1: We gotta find out. We gotta get out of here, Janice. Get back to the party. I'll walk down to the basement, close the elevator door, and bring it down.
0: All right.
1: You wait here.
0: Harry.
1: Go on, pour yourself a drink, Janice. You look terrible.
0: Why don't you just wait to hear what I have to say?
1: All right, what do you want?
0: Take the gun with you, in case he's there.
2: Sometimes, well, what I was going to say, it was my wife's fault for calling. For being worried. For being such a good wife. If she hadn't called Mr. Rogers, and that girl would have gone away. Isn't it a shame the way we always blame somebody else when we're in trouble? One thing I was sure of. Mr. Rogers had a gun in his hand, and the other thing I was sure of, he wasn't kidding. Positive he wasn't kidding. A man who's just killed his wife in the garage isn't a kidding type. And here's what he was about to do. Close the basement elevator gate, push the button, and bring the elevator down. Then he was going to open the door, see me, and shoot me. I'm a man with a family, like I said, and I got a going business, paper hanging. There are a lot of things I enjoy in life, so I don't want to die. You know what my life depended on in that instant? The button marked emergency stop. Mr. Rogers closes the gate and tries to bring the elevator down to the basement. And me inside the elevator, I keep my finger on the emergency stop button. And nothing happens. The elevator doesn't move, I mean.
1: Janice!
0: What's the matter?
1: You doing anything up there?
0: What? What do you mean?
1: Or pressing a button or anything.
0: I'm not doing anything, Harry.
1: Something's wrong.
0: What?
1: Oh, the motor. I don't know. Just in case, I'm going to leave this door open. Yeah, I'm coming up.

0: Mister? Mister, if you're in there. Mister? If you're in there, in that elevator, and you know what's happened, and if there's some way the three of us can get together so that nobody has to get hurt anymore. Listen, all right, we killed his wife. You don't know what she was. You don't know what she was. She...
1: Janice. Janice, what do you do?
0: Maybe we can reason with him if he's in there. Maybe all we have to do is explain why it happened and maybe tell him. Tell him we're not so bad.
1: Look, look, you know what, Janice? There's no one in there.
0: There is. I know it, Harry.
1: All right, I'll find out for sure. Come on, we'll go upstairs up to the second floor. I got a way to make sure.
0: How?
1: I'll climb down into the elevator from the second floor. There's a little trap door on top. I'll open it, strike a match, I'll find out. Come on.

0: You got matches, Harry?
1: I'll use my lighter. There. Got the trap door open.
0: Can you see him?
1: Oh, wait. I'll... Now I'm going to have to...
0: Harry! Harry, what is it?
1: Go.
0: What's the matter? Harry!
1: He's in there, James. He's in there. He grabbed my arm. I reached in with the light. He's in there.
0: Kill him. Kill him. Kill him.
1: Oh, just leave me alone. Get away from me. Leave me alone, will you?
0: He knows. We've got to.
1: Get away from me.
0: Harry. Harry. Harry.
1: Oh,

0: right now. Janice! Janice!
1: I'll try to.
0: It's all right now. It's all right that he's in there.
1: What do you mean?
0: We killed my wife. We were going to take her jewelry. It'd make it look like robbery and murder. It'd make it look like she surprised a thief. She was coming home when the thief was leaving. Yet, don't you see? I'll bring my wife up here to the bedroom. Then I'll throw the jewels in the elevator, empty the gun, throw it in. And he'll be the thief, the murderer, trapped in the elevator. Hey, how do you like that, Brewer? You'll be the murderer. How do you like
1: do
0: that?
1: It. Just do it, Harry.
0: Yeah, it's going to be all right, Janice.
1: Just do it. Mister? We know you're in there, mister. Just a couple of feet below. Listen, mister.
2: What do you want?
1: Hello, Mr. Paper Hanger Brewer.
2: If you think...
1: What?
2: If you think you can get away with this...
1: I tried to reason with you.
2: All I wanted you to do was go away.
1: I talked to your wife.
2: She was worried, wasn't she?
1: If you'd listened to me, you could have been home now.
2: How could I listen to you? What you did.
1: I tried to explain it to you and you wouldn't listen.
2: Mr. Rogers was a married man. You carried on with him and what you did. You know what?
1: What?
2: He shot his wife. But you're as much a murderer.
1: I know.
2: How can you expect me to listen to you?
1: I don't want anybody else to get hurt.
2: Yeah, I know.
1: Honest.
2: The way you said, kill him, meaning me. What about that?
1: Because you had to act so smart. Because you didn't answer when I talked to you.
2: I saw you.
1: What do you mean?
2: When you were downstairs in the living room. I was lying down on the floor in here and I saw you. I can't understand how anybody who looks like you can do what you did.
1: What does your wife look like?
2: Why?
1: What do you look like?
2: See, you don't even know. You don't care what a man looks like. You're going to do what you're going to do.
1: Yes, I am. Mister. Mister. Mister. Mister. Mister

0: Give me a hand, Janice. Hey, Janice, what's the matter?
1: Nothing. Nothing.
0: It's almost over. Just put her right down here. I got the jewel. Here, hold them a minute.
1: No. No, just put them down someplace.
0: All right, all right. One. Take the rest of the bullets out of this gun, that's all. Yeah, wait a minute. Stop acting like a baby.
1: What did you have to do that for?
0: Now, there are no more bullets in the gun. Bullets in the wall. Make this place look like a mess. Max, you put up a fight. There. You okay, Janice?
1: Now, what do you have to do?
0: Just climb down there again on top of the elevator, that's all. Told you it'd all be over in a minute. Hey. Hey, you, Brewer. Not talking, huh? Well, I don't mind. I'm going to give you something, Brewer. Here, jewelry, bracelet, and a necklace worth a lot of money, Brewer. And here's a gun, too. Empty, because it's the one you killed my wife with. Goodbye, Brewer.
2: So now look what's happened to me. I was papering a house, and I got caught in an elevator. Now they're going to blame me for a murder, Mr. Rogers and that girl. And here I am stuck in an elevator, and there's nothing I can do about it. They're on the first floor now, and he's helping her with her coat. She still looks shaky. I can lie down on the floor and look out through that gap, and I can see them. And hey, they're starting to leave.
3: Hey, Mr. Rogers! You're not going to get away with it, Mr. Rogers. Before you go, you'd better think about something. What about the fingerprints? What about the fingerprints on the gun, Mr. Rogers? Yeah, I guess you did, huh? Guess you forgot to wipe them off. Else you'd have walked out of here instead of...
2: Hello, Mr. Rogers. I'm lying down on the floor of the elevator, and I'm looking out of the gap, and I can see you. Hello, miss. I'm in here and you're out there. But you're the one who's trapped now.
0: Mr. Brewer...
2: What is it you want, Mr. Rogers?
0: Mr. Brewer...
1: Harry, he's right, isn't he? Your fingerprints are on the gun.
0: Mr. Brewer, I guess we better make some arrangement, shouldn't we? And Janice...
1: What?
0: Go down to the basement and shut the elevator door. Then Mr. Brewer will be able to bring the elevator down. Go ahead, Janice. Go on, hurry.
2: How does it feel?
0: The first thing I want to tell you is that you can keep the jewels.
2: How does it feel to be trapped?
0: Oh, really? Now, we'll talk this over.
2: It feels terrible, doesn't it?
0: When you come out of the elevator...
2: I don't think so. I don't know whether I'm going to come out or not. Not now.
4: It's closed, Harry.
0: Well, come on up.
2: All I have to do is keep my finger on this emergency stop button, and you can't move this elevator an inch.
0: Now, let's be reasonable.
2: You killed your wife, Mr. Rogers. How do I know what else you got down there you might kill me with?
0: Oh, do you think I'd...
2: Now, you know what a silly question that is, don't you? Look, I got this gun of yours, and it's proof you killed her. No amount of arguing you can think of can change that.
0: The money. Do you want money?
2: I don't think money's important right now.
1: Well, why isn't
0: he... He won't come out.
1: What?
2: No, sir. I'm not coming out. I got you two where I want you, and I'm not moving.
0: Janice, tell him how rich I am. Tell him what I can do for him.
1: Harry.
0: Come on, tell him. Tell him.
1: Harry.
0: All the things I can do for him.
1: Harry! Harry! Harry!
0: Cut it out.
1: All the things you can do. Look at what you can do. All the things you can do.
0: Stop it.
1: Look at what
0: Stop
1: you
0: it.
1: Can do.
0: Shut up. Oh. Shut up. Shut up. Janice, shut up. Janice. Oh, Janice, dear, I'm sorry. I didn't mean to hit you. Hey, you're all right, aren't you? Oh, dead. Oh, are you dead, Janice? Dead, Janice.

0: Hello, Norma. Jerry, dear. No, everything's fine.
1: Yeah.
0: Just a little while. No, really, everything's fine. I'll tell you about it when I get home. Well, I got stuck in an elevator, is all. I said I got stuck in an elevator.

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0: Next week, a terrifying tale about a man who was able to foresee the future and found in it his own violent death. It's called Vision of Death. Our star, Mr. Ronald Coleman. That's next week on Suspense. Suspense is transcribed and directed by Elliot Lewis, with music composed by Lucian Morwick and conducted by Lud Gluskin. Pigeon in the Cage was written for Suspense by Morton Fine and David Friedkin. In tonight's play, Charlotte Lawrence was Janice and Joseph Kearns was Harry. And remember, next week, Mr. Ronald Coleman in Vision of Death.
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And now, tonight's presentation of radio's outstanding theater of thrills, Suspense. Tonight, the ironic story of an actor who played his part perhaps too well, thus leaving himself unable to better his performance. So now, with Hans Conried as Sam, here is tonight's suspense play, Rave Notice.

0: When I'm walking across Times Square like this, I'm just an ordinary man. Plain, unnoticeable. It's as though I were invisible. Invisible. But wait, come here. Come with me through this door, through here, and into the darkness. Now, I breathe deeply of the thick, dark air, and I become taller. My eyes drink in the gloomy shadows, become lustrous, bird-like, noble. Here, in this temple of the passions, I throw off my cloak of invisibility, and I reveal myself, my true self, for this is the theater, and I am an actor. Up there on the stage, beyond the empty seats lit by the single bare bulb, are my fellow workers. We are here to make a play. Friend Norman, sitting alone in the third row, is our director. This is the fifth day of rehearsal. It's not a bad little play, but you know Norman. Norman will manage somehow to spoil it. Norman will misdirect actors and lose values. I've known Norman for years.
1: No.
2: Norman, why not?
1: Why not? Because I am the director and I say no. No.
2: Very well.
1: No. Try again.
2: I wish somebody would tell me what it's all about. Life, I mean, I wish somebody would give me the word.
1: Now that is adequate.
2: Well, thank you very much.
1: Oh, please. All right, cast, take five.
0: Norman.
1: Oh, that's the bar.
0: Norman.
1: Oh, hello there.
0: How are we coming?
1: Oh, this... Sam, come over here. I want to talk to you.
0: Well, sure, Norman, sure. What is it?
1: Now, Sam, I have had to turn over the bell ringer to Luther.
0: The bell ringer? Well, that's my part, the bell ringer. What do you mean, Luther?
1: No, please, don't make it difficult for me, Sam.
0: Difficult? I'm not making it difficult. The bell ringer role is mine. That's all. There's no difficulty involved.
1: Oh, please.
0: No, you joke.
1: No, it's not as if I hadn't warned you.
0: Well, tell me what's wrong. Tell me where I've stepped off, what irritates you, what doesn't fit, and I'll fix it.
1: Where shall I start?
0: Well, that's my role, Norman. I carry the whole cast with
1: that
0: role.
1: Now, don't shout, Sam. You're just making a fool of yourself.
0: Why are you doing this to me?
1: Because you are not right for it.
0: Not right?
1: No.
3: You fat pig, what do you know?
1: No, easy.
3: What do you know about acting?
1: Sam, take easy there.
3: Fat belly, fat head, fat face.
1: That's enough.
3: You know nothing.
1: I know you. I know actors. You're no actor. You stink.
3: I'll kill you for saying that. I'll kill you.
1: Witness says he threatens me again.
3: Yes? Well, listen well. Norman... I'm going to kill you.
1: Norman, I'm going to kill you. You see, you can't even deliver that line. Oh, you stink.

0: Yes, sir?
1: I want to buy a gun.
0: Oh, yes, sir. And what sort of gun did you wish to buy, sir?
1: One that will shoot through fat.
0: Sir?
1: Pardon me, I was thinking, what kind have you got?
0: Well, what was it you wished to use the gun for, sir?
1: I want to kill a rat.
0: Oh, well, a 22 would be about your best bet. Now, then, let me see here. Here's a nice little item here.
1: That looks pretty small. This is an awful big rat, a fat rat.
0: Oh, well, I think a shotgun, a 410. Yes.
1: You think that'll do it?
0: Oh, mister, this is a truly beautiful weapon.
1: Yeah. Bullets. You have bullets?
0: Oh, bullets. Shells you use in this weapon.
1: Very well. I want one.
0: One box?
1: No, one bullet.
0: One?
1: Yeah. This rat, I'm not going to miss. It's time now. He'll come out the stage door and he'll walk this way because he's going to Sardi's for a drink. I slide it out from under my coat. I smile and I say, "Goodbye, Norman," and I pull the trigger. Heart or belly? Heart or belly? Belly, belly, yes, his cultivated paunch, fatted with actors' hearts. Am I invisible now? Mustn't be noticed until the moment. Perhaps standing a little too tall. Sag. That's perfect. The actor plays himself as a non-actor. Oh, you should see this, Norman. Now. Goodbye, Norman.
2: Sam, no! I am shot.
0: Norman, you're dying.
2: Please, someone call an ambulance, please.
0: Is this how you play your death scene?
2: Please,
0: Norman, you're dying.
2: Please,
0: play it.

0: With a shotgun, he did it right in the middle of 45th Street.
1: Wow.
0: They brought him in an hour ago.
1: Give you any trouble?
0: Well, like a lion.
2: Hello.
0: Just thought you'd like to know that guy, he's still kicking.
2: Alive? He's alive?
0: Yep. So you're not a murderer. Not yet.

0: Hey, I brought your lawyer.
1: What's that?
0: I'm your lawyer.
1: Oh, how do you do? Sit down, won't you?
0: Thank you.
1: They say he's still not dead.
0: No, but he's sinking.
1: When he dies, I become a murderer.
0: Yes.
1: They'll electrocute me.
0: Yes.
1: I must have been crazy.
0: I thought of that.
1: What do you mean?
0: Temporary insanity. I thought we might plead that.
1: Well, why don't we?
0: Because you threatened him before witnesses, at least twice, went to a store, chose a gun with great care, waited for him to appear. You did all this, and then you shot him.
1: Oh, that's right, I did.
0: Well, that's premeditated murder. First-degree murder.
1: So the temporary insanity thing is out?
0: Way out. The only other thing I can think of is, if we could prove you were insane all along...
1: What would happen? I mean, if I were...
0: Oh, they'd get the psychiatrists in, examine you, send you off to be cured.
1: Of course.
0: You seem very calm.
1: I'm an actor. He's gone, and I sit here, seeming calm. From time to time, the guard passes, looks at me curiously. I know what's on his mind. There sits a cold-blooded murderer. I know. All my life, I've studied the human beings, memorized their gestures, tones, expressions, inflections, emotions. I've learned to probe every moment of my own experience from earliest childhood, searched out every reaction, emotion, learned to feel the parallel emotions of others. The Stanislavski method of acting. Oh, I have it. I know it.
0: Of course, if we could prove you were insane all along.
1: But I'm not. The insane man moves without motive. I had a motive.
2: I know you. I know actors. You're no actor.
1: But I am.
2: No actor. No actor. No actor. No actor. No actor.
1: Insane. Mad. I know a joke. A wonderful joke. I'm going to beat Norman even in his grave. I'm going to have myself exonerated of his murder. Yes, freed of the charges. It's so simple I can hear it.
3: Not guilty by reason of insanity.
1: I'm going to play the greatest role of my life. Play it without makeup, without lights, without script or cue. I'm going to play a part strangely foreign to my nature. I'm going to play a homicidal maniac.

0: 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Meet Marshal Matt Dillon and all the other citizens of Dodge City who coped with lawless frontier elements just as their real-life counterparts did decades ago when the West was young. On most of these stations Saturday, daytime and night, enjoy Gunsmoke. And now we bring back to our Hollywood soundstage Hans Conried as Sam in tonight's production of Rave Notice, a tale well calculated to keep you in suspense.
1: I'm going to play a homicidal maniac. How? How? Now, what is the most terrible thing I ever did? Thing closest to murder. I must recreate that mood. Mood. Murder. Killing. Blood. I killed a cat once. I was 6 years old. I had a stick. It was in an alley. This cat, I poked it. Just for laughs. He didn't run. That's all I wanted to make him do, just make him run. No, he scratched me, and I hit him. I hit him with the stick. He started squalling, and, oh, I thought, I'm going to get into trouble. Stop that noise. Stop that noise. I'm going to hit him again to make him stop, and again to make him stop. And there was blood. Red blood on the gray cement. And struck and struck and struck out the scream. Struck out the life. Struck out the awful gaze of those great yellow eyes. Strike out the life. Strike out the spirit, the spark. I kill. A murderer I am. I kill for the thrill of the silence of the cat. I am a murderer. A murderer am I. I kill without reason. That's it. That's the character. Now, all I need for turning it on is the memory. Those key points. Gray cement, cat's eyes, my feelings as a 6-year-old. Oh, there'll be refinements, of course. I'll refine it. Oh, Norman, if you're only here to see this scene. Dim the house lights, raise the curtain, and now to get my audience in.
2: Hey. Hey, you. Hey.
1: Who may I ask? Are you?
2: Huh?
1: Who are you? Who are you? Who are you?
2: Ah, oh, come on now, Mac. Calm down.
1: No, I asked a civil question. I expect a civil answer. Who are you? Who are you? Who are you?
2: It was so nice and quiet for a while there.
3: Yeah.
1: No, just answer my question. That's all I ask. That's not much reward for a hero to be asking, now, is it?
2: Don't you know who we are?
3: I think he's putting on an act.
2: Now, don't turn your head away. We know you hear us.
3: I'll leave him be.
2: You think he's kidding?
3: What does it matter?
2: Yeah.
3: Well, that was very weak. You can do better than that. You're supposed to be a murderer. A homicidal maniac, so what's the emotion? Guilt. Guilt. You've got to be guilty. Guilty, guilty, guilty. Smear yourself with the stuff. Guilty. Bloody hands. Guilty, and you want to be punished. Yes, punish yourself. That'll do it.
4: It'll hurt.
3: So what? Not like it hurts when you say shave your head, slit your trousers, and strap you to your seat. Oh, that seed. 10,000 volts coursing through this poor player's frail body.
1: Murderer. Guilty. Should be punished. 1, 2, 3. Curtain going up. Guilty! Guilty! There's blood on my hands! Blood and filth and disease! I smashed him on the gray cement and smashed him! Murder! Murder! I murdered him! I'm a murderer! I confess it! I confess it!
2: Hey!
1: Sir, I want to confess. To purge myself of this guilt.
2: Take it easy.
1: No, I'm guilty! You hear? I smashed him! I smashed him!
2: Why are you getting so worked up about? The guy ain't even dead yet.
1: Not dead, he is dead. Why, he's been dead these past 36 years! 36 years!
2: Hey, what are you doing?
1: You won't punish me, I'll punish myself!
2: Hey!
1: I am guilty, and I shall be smashed!
2: Your hand!
1: If he was smashed!
2: You're going to bust your head on the wall there!
1: No, I shall be smashed! It is written!
4: you know the writing in blood that lies across the counterpane in the bed under the window where the little boys are supposed to be far away in slumberland?
5: Shut! Get the doctor!
4: Good, good. He's getting the doctor. My hand is killing me. I think I broke something then. I don't mind the bloody scraped knuckles or even breaking the nails, but not the bones. I want to be sure I can use the darn thing when I get out of here. But when? If I ever get out of here? Two cats dead! Murdered by my stick! Four cats dead! Murdered by my stick!
6: How long have you been doing this?
7: About 15 minutes, Doc. It's just before I sent Schultz after you.
6: I see. All right, now you can stop that.
4: But I don't stop. I don't look. I keep right at it. Keep in the part. Murderer. Guilty.
6: Stop it!
4: It hurts, but I'm paying the price.
6: Stop!
4: I'm paying my way out of being electrocuted. I'm going to be free.
6: All right, grab him.
8: All right, come on.
4: No, please. Please. Yeah. I want to pay. Yeah. I'm the guilty one, and I want to pay the sentence of the court.
6: Hold it.
4: Let me go. Let me not go. I will
6: steady.
4: Pay.
6: Hold on.
4: Hypodermic needle. Injection. Yeah. That'll knock me out. I can't act if I'm unconscious. I can't play my part. My guilty, guilty part. I've got to hurt myself. I've got to hurt myself. So quiet here. So white. Such sweet stillness and peace. Gone the darkness of the cell. Steel and concrete. This white ceiling. And they're watching me very carefully. The taller one, he's new. The other gave me the hypodermic. Yes. Hypodermic? How long have I been out? Did I say anything while I was out? Perhaps if I keep still, they'll let me know.
9: You say he showed definite suicidal tendencies?
10: Suicidal, immediate, or simply self-destructive.
9: Uh-huh.
10: While he was unconscious, I listened to him. He spoke, seemed under the delusion that he's invisible.
9: Invisible? Well, that's a new one.
10: Look, he's opening his eyes.
9: Hello. Awake?
4: Who are you?
10: You remember me, don't you?
4: No.
10: I gave you something to quiet you a little while ago.
4: A little while ago?
10: When you were trying to injure yourself, so we'd think you insane.
9: You've decided to give that up, haven't you?
4: I have to carry out sentence, you know.
10: How will you carry out sentence?
4: Be smashed. I'm to be smashed as I have smashed the cat.
9: Is that the law?
4: Yes, yes, I smashed him with a stick.
9: Stick? You mean shotgun, don't you?
4: Oh, why would I say shotgun if I meant stick? I said stick.
9: But you shot the man with a shotgun.
4: You're out of your mind.
10: After you smashed him with the stick, what happened?
4: What?
10: What came after he was dead?
4: I was frightened. I went home. Mama was there. She said, how did you get blood on your hands? I said, a dog licked my hand. He had blood on his teeth.
9: Understand you're an actor.
4: We are all actors. We try to act innocent when we are guilty.
9: Hmm. Doctor, come outside a moment, will you?
4: I've got them. I've got them. Just keep playing it cold and clear. What are they talking about out there? I wish I knew. It doesn't matter. I've got them. I know that. I've got them. I've got them.
9: Well, I guess you'll be leaving us soon.
4: Oh, thank you. Thank you, thank you, thank you. You're understanding, Doctor. I am guilty and must carry out sentence. You know that.
10: What the doctor means is that you're going to a place where they'll help you get well.
4: Get well?
9: Of course. Doctor, if you'll have the affidavits drawn up, I'll sign. We'll get a court order committing him.
10: Right.
9: Seems you were right all along. You know, I wasn't sure until you told me about the man who was shot, about his recovering.
10: Oh, yes. The guards told this man he'd recovered, but he didn't comprehend, of course. He went right on screaming and punishing himself.
9: I see. Well, let's go. What would they have given him were he sane?
10: It depends. If the injured party refused to press charges, he'd be out of here in an hour. A free man.
4: Recovered? But they didn't tell me he'd recover. How could he have recovered? I shot him in his fat paunch. When did they tell me?
8: was while I was screaming, maybe. I was really into the part then. I was deep in it. I couldn't have heard them. I couldn't have heard. And now... Now he will walk out of here. I'll go off to an insane asylum, married to a role that I loathe, that I hate. No! No!
11: Doctor! Doctor, come back! Come back! It was all a joke, Doctor, a game! Come back! Come back, please, Doctor!
10: What is it?
8: Oh, listen, Doctor, I have a confession to make. I'm not insane. Please believe me. Believe me.
9: Of course you're not. Just a little confused, that's all.
8: No. You're wrong. Don't you see? Doc, it was just a gag. Just a gag.
3: Yes, of course it was. Now, you're going to a place where you can rest, and everything's going to be all right.
8: Oh, no, believe me. I am sane.
9: Why shout?
8: No, I'm not shouting. I only want to impress on you, Doctor.
9: But you were shouting rather loudly.
8: Now, look, my lawyer said that if I could prove insanity, I wouldn't go to the chair.
9: Chair?
8: Yeah.
9: I thought you were to be... You said smack.
8: Oh, forget that. That was part of the method.
9: Method?
8: It's Stanislavski method. It's a system of acting.
10: What do you think, Doctor?
9: I don't know.
10: The man seems to be telling the truth.
9: Think so?
8: I can fool you all over again if you feel it's necessary to prove my point.
9: No, I don't believe you'll be able to fool me again.
10: Doctor?
9: Sane. I say the man is in full control of his faculties, is aware of his crime, committed it out of what society calls sober motive.
10: You, sir, do you agree with the doctor?
8: Agree? That's what I've been telling you.
10: And I say same. That makes it unanimous.
8: Well, unanimous. Gentlemen, never in the history of the theater has such a performance been rendered, nor under such adverse conditions, believe me.
9: Just one more question.
8: Of course, doctor.
9: Why did you kill him?
8: Kill him. But I did. I shot him, that's all. Shot? You mean shot, don't you? Don't you?
10: No.
8: Norman. He is dead?
9: And you are sane. And you are going to repay society with your life.
8: Norman is dead! Treachery! Villainy! Ring down the curtain! Ring!

0: Suspense, in which Hans Conried starred as Sam. Next week, the story of several hours spent by two people in a deserted bus shelter, and the slow realization by one that the other is quite mad. We call it The Shelter. That's next week on Suspense. Suspense is produced and directed by Norman MacDonald, with music composed by Lucian Morawick and conducted by Lud Bluskin. Rave Notice was specially written for Suspense by James Poe. Featured in the cast were Lawrence Dobkin, Edgar Barrier, Parley Bear, Jack Crucian, James Nusser, Howard McNear, and John Stevenson.
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1: There are several areas in which the human race splits into antithetical groups. Cats, for instance. A person either likes cats or he hates them. Or the moon. There are those who want to visit it, and there are others who prefer to use moonlight for the purpose God intended. And then there's hunting. Some men must prove their manhood by bagging bigger and bigger game. To others, wanton killing is sickness. Our story concerns two such men and a wounded lion. A story we believe will indeed keep you in suspense. Listen. Listen then as Everett Sloan stars in Game Hunt, which begins in exactly 1 minute.
2: Memo on medals. Interesting information about our military awards and decorations. Our nation's fourth highest combat award is the Silver Star Medal, a small silver star encircled by a wreath in the center of a larger bronze star. The ribbon from which this simple yet dramatic medal is suspended has a vertical center stripe of red with alternating stripes of white and blue to the edges. The Silver Star is awarded to individuals, both military and civilian, who distinguish themselves by gallantry and intrepidity in action under orders of a general officer. The medal was first authorized July 9, 1918, but eligibility for the award was made retroactive to include action in the Spanish-American War and the Philippine Insurrection of 1898. Many thousands of brave servicemen have been honored with this cherished award, the Silver Star, a symbol of dedication and great devotion to the cause of freedom.
0: And now, Game Hunt, starring Everett Sloan, a tale well calculated to keep you in suspense.
3: The day had begun much the same as the other mornings on safari. We had left the base camp deep in the Kenya country before a cloudy dawn broke. Now we were advancing through the waist-high grass of the savannah. There were three of us. Howard Babson, a rich American from Chicago.
4: Elams and kudos and gazelles are all very well, but I came down here for lion.
3: And there was a mission-educated native tracker, whose unpronounceable Maasai name had been simplified to Charlie.
5: You don't worry, Buona. This lion country, good lion country.
3: And lastly, there was me, Jeffrey R. Cross. I'm a white hunter, professional. For a price, I will lead anyone to big game, see that he bags it, and send him home loaded with trophies and convinced that he's the world's most fearless marksman. But the business is not without danger. That's why we start a customer off killing harmless animals before we lead him to the man-eaters, hoping that he will gain confidence in himself and his gun before he's called upon to make the shot he must not miss.
4: Let's get on with it, R. Cross.
3: We're waiting for Charlie.
4: But why? Our eyes are as good as his. I'll know a lion when I see one.
3: Oh, yes, I'm sure you will, Mr. Babson. But the lions you'll see are not behind bars in the circus. It's one thing to recognize a lion. It's quite another to understand him. Charlie understands him.
6: One. What was that?
3: Charlie, behind you. You see, Mr. Babson, you didn't hear him. Neither did I. Neither does a lion.
5: Wanna? Big one. Not far. He feed on zebra in clearing. He carry great mane.
4: Well, let's go, then.
3: Shell in your chamber?
4: You think I'm stupid, R. Cross?
3: Just wanted to be sure. That's why you're paying me.
4: All right, let's go.
3: The wind is shifting some, Charlie.
5: It will work with us long enough, I think.
3: You think that because you're a lazy beggar and you want to stay on the game trail instead of fighting the bush?
5: No. Wind will help us long enough. There, Buona.
3: Let's go. There's your trophy. A black mane.
4: Oh, he's big. It's a beauty. Can he smell us?
3: Not with the nose full of zebra blood he's got. The wind, Charlie.
5: It stays same.
3: You won't be able to take him the way he is, low behind the zebra, Babson. But he's bound to move before long. So settle into a good position and relax.
4: Mm. He's a monster.
3: He looked good on your wall, Babson.
4: Yes, and I got just the place for him.
3: You know, the sun came up today for him, just like every other day. But it's the last sun he'll see, thanks to you and to Charlie and to me.
4: You developing a guilty conscience, Harcross?
3: I'm getting tired of killing, that's all. Killing is bad unless it's for food or to save your own life.
5: Wanna look? Wife is coming.
3: Ah, yes. She's prettier. Careful, Babson. He'll move now.
4: Oh?
3: Take your time. He's only chasing the old lady off. He'll be back and give you a good shot as he comes.
4: Oh?
3: No, Babson. Not now. Not now! Why did you fire?
4: I hit him.
3: You gut shot him. He can live for days or weeks.
5: He go into elephant grass.
3: Yes, always the meanest place to find him. Well, there's your trophy, Mr. Babson. He's wounded and holed up, and he's the most dangerous animal in the world right now. You want to go in after him?
4: No. No, I don't know enough about it.
3: Well, you thought you knew enough to fire when I told you not to.
4: But we hunted over a week for a good head. That's all I was thinking of when I saw him running away. I wanted him.
3: Right now, he wants you, Mr. Babson. You stay here. Charlie and I'll go in and try and get him.
4: Why don't you leave him? He'll die. I know I hit him well.
3: Not well enough. It's against the game laws to leave a wounded animal. And he'll charge any man he sees until he dies.
0: In a moment, we continue with the second act of Suspense.
2: Another visit with Joe and Daphne Forsythe.
7: Hey, honey, I'm home. Daphne.
8: Drop dead.
7: Uh-oh, what's the matter, honey?
8: Don't you speak to me, you Don Juan.
7: Don Juan? Daphne, I'm no Don Juan. No hablo español.
8: Very funny. Ha, ha, ha.
7: Well, it was no prize winner, but...
8: Neither are you, you Lothario.
7: I've often wondered, what's a Lothario?
8: I don't know, but that's what the wives on TV always call their husbands. I guess it applies.
7: Do you want me to go out and come in again?
8: As far as I'm concerned, you can go for a long walk, preferably on a short pier.
7: Well, oh, come on, Daphne, what's wrong?
8: Your good friend Harry called, and he spilled the beans.
7: Which beans?
8: He said, quote, "Tell Joe he was right about those blondes. They're great," unquote.
7: Blondes?
8: That's what he said. Well?
7: He didn't say blondes. He said bonds. Savings bonds.
8: What?
7: Sure, I buy them on the payroll savings plan. And I told Harry he ought to do it, too. Savings bonds have a guaranteed interest that pays back $4 for every three, which is a pretty good investment.
8: That's a pretty good story, too.
7: It's true, so help me. That's why Harry's so happy. Savings bonds are great.
8: Well, maybe you're right. You wouldn't really fool around with blondes, would you? You're too faithful and sweet and kind and...
7: Fast talking.
0: And now, starring Everett Sloan, Act Two of Game Hunt.
3: Along with my services and my knowledge, Mr. Babson had bought my courage. And I was cheating my customer because I no longer had that much courage for sale. When Charlie and I entered the high grass, he was carrying not only my heavy rifle, but my canteen filled with brandy. I finally got so I hate them, Charlie. I've disliked them for a long time, but now I hate them.
5: Which one?
3: The trophy hunters, the lords and the movie stars and the millionaires, the complainers about the sun and the rain and the flies. I hate them.
5: For me, I hate tall elephant grass.
3: The elephant grass belongs here. It grows so that gut-shot lions will have a place to hide. This lion knew all along that one day a gut shooter had stopped making money in Chicago and come to visit Africa.
5: That way. He went into grass beyond high anthill.
3: A nasty stand of cover. Grass over 8 feet high.
5: Yes, Buona.
3: You can't see 15 paces into it. It'll take our friend only the time of a breath to cover that distance. Well, let's look for sign.
5: Look, Buona. Blood. Dark, thick. Come from deep inside.
3: No artery cut, though. He's a slow bleeder. A ruddy slow bleeder. Give me the canteen, Charlie.
5: We could wait, Buona. Our friend will stiffen.
3: Yes, only the wind isn't for us now, Charlie. Coming in from every quarter. We'll get our scent from any direction.
5: The smell of rain now, too.
3: I don't catch it. Are you sure?
5: It comes soon, I think.
3: If you smell up a rain, the blood spore will be washed away. You smell too much. You smell the fear that's in me, haven't you?
5: For the first time.
3: You're an insolent beggar.
5: You asked me, Buona. Look ahead where he lay down. See? His head was here, looking this way.
3: Yes. Down the back trail, waiting for us.
5: See? Claw signs. He is close enough that he caught our scent and got up and ran. He has not stiffened.
3: And he's waiting again, up ahead.
5: He has nothing else to do.
3: No. You've got a wife and children, Charlie. How are they?
5: They eat well. The doctor has done much to stop sickness.
3: When did you see them last?
5: Before this hunt.
3: You must want to get back to them as quickly as possible, huh?
5: Yes, Buona.
3: The lion's wife.
5: She come closer.
3: What direction? Where is she?
5: The wind is against us now.
3: You don't know where she is?
5: No, Buona.
3: Give me the canteen. You ever been to Nairobi, Charlie?
5: Yes, Buona.
3: Did you like it?
5: No. Too many people, too much noise.
3: I hate the city, too. But I found something there. A reason to live, I mean. A woman. She said she'd be my wife. I've never had a wife.
5: A wife is good.
3: Not with this kind of business in the elephant grass. When you think of a wife, you don't do well with a gutshot lion. Then the rain began to fall, and the center of the stand of grass was now a place of dull gray light and darker shadows. Do you still find sign in this muck, Charlie?
5: Too much. He stay on old trail. His wife has been to him.
3: Has been to him?
5: See, his tracks.
3: Look at the size of that forepaw. He's bigger than I thought.
5: And here, her tracks, going other way.
3: What? That puts her behind us now.
5: Yes, Buona. Now she hunts us.
0: In just a moment, we continue with the third act of Suspense.
2: We have, together, ample capacity in freedom to defend freedom. This is NATO, the North Atlantic Treaty Organization. NATO nations trust each other. Proof? Well, since the advent of NATO, the amount of information which member governments exchange concerning their armed forces and their economic and financial positions is greater and more detailed than any which allies have ever before exchanged, whether in time of war or peace. The United States of America is a part of NATO. You should be aware of and alert to the objectives and programs of the North Atlantic Treaty Organization.
0: And now, starring Everett Sloan, Act 3 of Game Hunt.
5: Close, Buona. Blood spore is here again. Very close, our rain would have washed it away. See?
3: Yes. Very close, Charlie. Give me the brandy.
5: I have never seen this in you before.

0: After the woman, I thought only as a man. But the female crossed the trail. Did you see her?
1: Yes, Buona.
0: I'm going to put her out of the way. You can't have her trailing along behind. Where is she, Charlie? It was close to here that she crossed.
1: Ahead, Buona. You see? Small grass broken.
0: I see it now. Come on. Babson, if he fired at her, I hope he did better than the last time.
2: Harcross!
3: Are you all right?
2: I'm fine. I got the female.
3: Bend some of the grass against the wind so we can locate you.
2: Here she is. Never did see me. Lying with her back to me in the trail, looking in your direction, I guess.
0: Waiting for us. We were stalking each other.
2: When she got up to move to the side, I had my sights on her shoulder. Simple as that. Isn't she a beauty?
0: Lovely. Her head will go well next to the male's.
2: Where is he?
0: Well, we've been only a few paces away from him, but we haven't seen him yet. Now, Mr. Babson, I told you to stay out in the clearing. Why did you come in here?
2: Because I couldn't let you two finish a job that I bungled.
0: Well, I want you to go back out. You've done enough for us killing the female.
2: No, I'm going to stay with you. Now, it was my excitement, my bad shooting that caused it all. I'm staying with you. I'd call myself a coward every time I looked at my trophies if I didn't.
0: All right. It's your privilege. But any time you feel like turning back, do it.
2: No, I won't turn back. I'm all right now.
1: Buona, here is where we were close to him. Rain wash away blood, but marks still show.
0: Yes, and they stay on the trail.
1: Not for long, I think.
0: Let's find out how long. Here we are. He's off to the left.
1: His back leg very bad now.
0: I feel good now, Charlie. No Nairobi.
2: What does that mean, no Nairobi?
0: No. A vague term we sometimes use in our trade. Sort of uneasiness. Now, we'll move in a line a few paces apart. You on my left, Babson. Charlie on my right. When he decides to come, he'll charge anything that moves. So freeze when he starts. Charlie and I will draw his attention and swing his charge toward us. Now, this isn't to favor you, Babson. It's to give you a better target.
2: Well, I'll have him broadside, you mean.
0: Right. Don't move your position and keep firing until your rifle is empty. Reload, start firing again.
2: A few paces this way for me?
0: That's good. All right, Charlie. Take us to him.
1: Yes, Buona.
0: Charlie, ahead. You see the tops of the grass moving against the wind?
1: I see it.
0: It could mean he's down and can't get up. At any rate, we know where he is. Carefully now. He'll be less than 20 paces away when we first see him. There he comes! Don't fire!
2: No more.
0: We want him closer!
2: Oh, good Lord!
0: Now hold! Hold, Babson! No. We're swinging this way!
2: I can't stay!
0: Freeze, Babson!
2: Get
0: hold! Don't run! Open up, Charlie! I'm trying to...

0: Does he die, Charlie?
1: He is dead, Buona.
0: He doesn't look it, Charlie. You'd think he's ready to charge again, wouldn't you?
1: He's dead.
0: Not for Mr. Babson, he isn't.
1: But Buona...
0: Get the trophy hunter and bring him here. Load his gun with expanding ammunition. Bullets to finish the thing. To smash it.
1: Yes, Buona. I understand.
2: I'm sorry that I ran our cross. I couldn't help it. There was nothing I could do.
0: Well, of course there wasn't. Your first time and all.
2: Yeah. Well, where is he?

0: I'll show you. Over there. You can just see his head.
1: Yes.
0: He'll be ready to charge again if we let him rest. I thought you'd like the final shots.
1: I would.
0: All right. Put your sights right under his ear and a bit to the front. Check the safety.
1: Mm-hmm.
0: Go ahead.
1: I hit him?
0: Again? Don't take any chances. One more. That will do it, I think.
1: Well, let's look at him.
0: Well, congratulations, Mr. Babson. You've killed your lion.
1: Oh, but his head... He's worthless as a trophy. His head's blown to bits.
0: Yes, it's a shame. One of those things. I'm afraid it had to be this way. Yes, it had to be this way. Mr. Babson had not deserved his lion, and it seemed right to me that he should destroy it. It was not the first time that an already dead trophy had been ruined to show contempt of the millionaire gut shooters. It was a thing that the other white hunters would understand. About the other thing, the fear. Only she will understand it someday when she's my wife. Understand and condone it, because it brought me back to her alive.
2: Suspense, in which Everett Sloan starred in William N. Robeson's production of Game Hunt by Gil Dowd. Supporting Mr. Sloan in Game Hunt were Lawrence Dobkin and Roy Glenn. 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

0: 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Tonight, our star, Mr. Edmund O'Brien. Our story, The Blind Spot, by Lois Eby and John C. Fleming. A suspense play produced and directed by Anton M. Leder. It sometimes happens with men and institutions who deal only in facts, formulae, and the cold logic of scientific deduction. They often underestimate or overlook the unpredictability of the human element. They may covet reason and disregard instinct and emotion. Tonight, against the background of Rogers International Research Institute, Pulse of the Nation's Opinions, we meet Eric Strange, Leland Rogers, Mona Bartlett, and Gregory Rome in a dramatic combination of logic and fear. And now, with the performance of Edmund O'Brien as Eric and with The Blind Spot, we again hope to keep you in suspense.
1: Each of us has a blind spot, some of many. Blank walls in our minds or memory or opinion. Walls which we cannot penetrate and so we're held back. Or because we can't or won't understand, we try to draw away from the world, run from it. Because the blind spot has made us afraid. I started writing books about this during the war. Maybe you've read or heard about them. Blind Spots by Eric Strange. Well, whether you have or haven't, there's little bearing on what I'm about to tell you. I mention it simply by way of introduction. Not to myself, but to fear. Yes, it was the blind spot of fear in the mind and heart of Leland Rogers that led to... Well, I'm getting ahead of myself. Perhaps it's best that you meet Leland Rogers and see him as I did that day when I went to his suite in the Park Central Hotel to settle a business matter. It wasn't our first meeting, but in a way it seemed to be. For as I pressed the buzzer and the door opened, I found myself looking at a different Leland Rogers. A man completely changed for me by his look of sheer terror.
2: Strange. Eric Strange. How do you know where to find...
1: Your secretary, Mr. Rogers. She said...
2: Mona! She had no right to tell you where I...
1: Miss Bartlett is worried about you. So is your partner, the whole staff. You know, Rogers, when you first approached me as a possible client, I was invited into your office, offered cigars, a drink.
2: I'm sorry, Strange. Come in.
1: Thank you. Never did like to hold a conference in a hotel hallway.
2: But there's to be no conference. Understand, Strange. I thought I made it clear we can't handle the survey for you.
1: Now, I suppose if I suggested that Rogers International Research could be sued for breach of contract, I might not be offered a chair.
2: You have grounds for a suit, of course. Sit down.
1: Thanks. Much better. Now, Rogers, what's it all about? Why did you really call things off?
2: It's exactly like I told you on the phone, Eric. No mystery about it. Albert LeBlanc, our European supervisor, was killed yesterday in a crash at Le Bourget Airport.
1: Too bad for the supervisor.
2: His organization of our overseas offices was a one-man miracle. That was a mistake, of course. Won't happen again. But in the meantime...
1: The survey on my book is impossible.
2: Quite.
1: Well, your partner, Jim Carr, now...
2: Yes, he doesn't agree, I know. But Carr isn't running that end of the business, Strange. He shouldn't have even been talking to you.
1: He just happened into the office while I was with your secretary. He seemed quite upset.
2: Yes, he's always upset. But whatever he had to say means nothing.
1: I suppose not. But he was enthused over the plans you people had.
2: Yes, he's always enthused. However, in this case, I was myself. You know that.
1: Yes. That's what confuses me, Rogers. You seem so anxious to establish the validity of the book's premise.
2: I believe in that premise, Mr. Strange. I believe every word of your book, Blind Spots. I agree that the American has the highest natural demand for freedom and guards that freedom with unequaled personal responsibility for national welfare.
1: The survey could have proved that belief.
2: I know.
1: Or proved it to be wrong. You know, in that event, had we discovered my premise to be arrogant assumption, I intended that this would be the last edition of Blind Spots.
2: I understood your intention.
1: People without freedom are happier without facts.
2: Yes, yes. However, Mr. Strange, under the circumstances, with my organization powerless to conduct an immediate survey, I don't see what use there is...
1: Sit down, Mr. Rogers.
2: What?
1: I said sit down. Or better still, fix us both a drink. Because I'm not leaving.
2: Now, see here, Strange, you're wasting your time. I've told you it's all off. I've given you a good reason. You can take your business to Universal Surveys or sue me for breach of contract. I don't care.
1: I care, Rogers. I want to know who threatened you.
2: Threatened?
1: I should have warned you months ago. Threats would be a nuisance item you'd have to figure on with my survey.
2: There have been no threats. Not at all.
1: I think there have. I've been threatened regularly since the first edition of Blind Spots. First by radicals who call the book reactionary, then by reactionaries who suggest I'm proposing revolution.
2: There have been no threats. No threats, Strange. It's simply that my key man, LeBlanc, in our foreign office...
1: Is at this very moment as alive as either one of us.
2: What are you saying?
1: What you've been saying is more important. A call came in while I was at your office. Miss Bartlett took it. It was from LeBlanc.
2: You let me lie, Strange.
1: Yes, because it made you feel easier. It might make it easier for me to discover what kind of fear you're living with.
2: This doesn't change anything. We're not handling the survey with or without a reason.
1: Nothing helps your kind of fear but action, Rogers. If it's a free-for-all, I'd like to get in. Would you care to fix those drinks? Tell me about it?
2: Strange. Were you ever so afraid? It was like leprosy. You felt your mind, your body rotting away.
1: Once, sitting on the ground, during a war that sometimes seems like it didn't happen. There was a length of barbed wire in front of me. Day after day, night after night. One day, I tried to walk through the wire. They pulled me off, and I tried again. And again. After that, I had some kind of fever. Now it's your turn.
2: I'll get the drinks. I'll need one telling you this. You might need one listening.

0: Very interesting, Rogers. All of it. And where is this little black book?
1: Right here.
0: Looks harmless enough.
1: Lots of people carry them.
0: You just use it for memoranda?
1: That's right. Dates, places, stray ideas I want to jot down.
0: Certainly nothing unusual about that.
1: But the last four pages of the book, take a look, Strange. Read those last four pages.
0: Just one line to a page.
1: That's right.
0: And not one of them...
1: seems to make any sense. Now you know why my partner, my doctor, even my secretary are beginning to guess.
0: I don't understand. Why did you write these things?
1: Would you say that I did write them?
0: The handwriting's the same. Or a very clever imitation.
1: Exactly. I wrote all the previous pages. Those last four, I didn't.
0: Oh, perhaps you only...
1: Oh, no. I didn't write them and forget them. After the first two entries, I mentioned this to Dr. Whitehurst. He explained it. Said I'd had the book on my bed table and wrote it in my sleep.
0: That would be my guess, too.
1: And quite possible, except that after that, I left the book at the office. The other two messages I found on different afternoons during the last few days. I didn't write them.
0: Perhaps it's the work of a practical joker. Someone...
1: Oh, no, Strange. I have other aberrations, too. They began soon after the first message in the book.
0: Such as?
1: I hear the telephone ring.
0: Well?
1: There's no one on the wire. I answered doorbells. There's no one at the door. One night I woke with a spotlight in my face. No one was in the room.
0: You found the third message yesterday?
1: Yes. And called you that our deal was off. You're lucky, actually. How would it be for your survey to have it come out later that the head of the research organization was off his rocker?
0: Not good, but I think...
1: Not good. Let's leave it at that, Strange.
0: Wait a minute. This weather report clipped to the last page. You found it this way?
1: This way.
0: The report says generally clear with rising temperature, and the entry, it will still be gloomy when you go home. Funny. The combination mean anything to you?
1: Yes, it means something to me. It means I'm going to die tonight.
0: Oh, that's ridiculous.
1: Is it? The writer of these notes would be a superstitious person, Strange. Today is the 13th. I don't make sense, do I?
0: No, you don't.
1: Delusions. Good night.
0: You have no idea who the writer of the messages might be.
1: I know who it is. He's in my office, and he has every reason to kill me.
0: But
1: I don't know how to identify him. If I did, I might not be afraid.
0: Blind spots again. Yeah. They're with us all.
1: Yes, I suppose so. Look, Strange, I've told you more than I intended to. Now, get out of here, will you? You've got a lot at stake in that pole of yours, and...
0: You know, maybe I figure there are things even more important than four-nation poles. People. Their troubles. People like you, Leland Rogers, a man who was once strong enough to build a great organization from nothing.
1: Will you get out?
0: You've got to fight, Leland, and I'll help you. There's nothing I like better.
1: Good Lord, Strange, didn't you hear me? I said get out!
0: Why?
1: If I wanted a bodyguard, I'd hire one.
0: You've done it, and for free.
1: This is my own mess. Why do you want to get yourself into it?
0: I don't. Never do. Look, this is strictly business. Tonight, I bodyguard for you. Tomorrow, you throw away that little black book in the ash can and go on with my survey.
1: I don't know what to say.
0: You're sure you can't identify this man?
1: The Burnham Detective Agency in New York is working on it for me. If I can break through this fog, maybe I can give them more to go on.
0: Blind spot in your memory?
1: Something like that.
0: Maybe if you told me the whole story... It might show up.
1: It might. Only I... Well, it...
0: Embarrassing, huh?
1: It's a long story.
0: Well, we have a long evening on our hands. It's only 7:30.
1: 7:30.
0: You had to be somewhere?
1: Oh, no. Looks strange. Eric.
0: That's better.
1: I've decided that I can trust you.
0: Thanks.
1: I think I'll take a shower, climb into a robe... Then I'll tell you...
0: The works?
1: Everything, yes.
0: Go ahead with your shower. I'll wait. went into the other room to change. I could hear him moving around. Then, a few minutes later, he turned on the water in the shower. I couldn't help feeling sorry for him, the way he seemed to be dodging shadows. He'd been in there about 10 minutes when the phone rang on the desk. "Shall I get it, Leland?" He didn't seem to hear me. I wasn't sure if he'd want me taking his calls, but I took a chance. "Hello?"
2: "Mr. Strange?"
0: "Yes?"
2: "This is the desk clerk. I have a message for you."
0: "For me?"
2: "Yes, sir. Mr. Rogers asked me to tell you he was called out on an appointment."
0: "But Mr. Rogers is right here. He..."
2: "He said he'd be back to finish that story, Mr. Strange. Meantime, sir, he wants you to turn off the shower."
0: "The shower. All right, clerk. I'll take care of it." Leland Rogers had given me the slip. I didn't know how long he'd be, but curiosity and an unusual interest in this unusual man held me right there in his hotel suite. I turned off one shower, turned on another with the seltzer water in the liquor cabinet. That, together with a few magazines and some interesting pen sketches on the wall, kept me occupied for some 2.5 hours. Then I thought I heard Rogers at the door. It wasn't locked, and I sat back waiting for him to come in. He didn't, but someone else did. A very expensive-looking young lady with ash-blonde hair, the right amount of jewelry, and from the average male viewpoint, the right dress. She entered the room slowly, then acted almost as frightened as Rogers had when she caught sight of me.
3: "Oh.
0: Good evening.
3: Who are you?"
0: "Oh, let's just say a friend of Leland Rogers."
3: "You're Eric Strange. I've seen your picture in the papers."
0: "All right, I'm Eric Strange. And you're?"
3: Well, I...
0: a friend of Leland Rogers."
3: "Yes." "He isn't here?"
0: "I'm expecting him any minute."
3: "Oh. Well, I'd better not wait."
0: "Perhaps I'd better not wait."
3: No, really. Mr. Rogers didn't even know I was coming. I'm sure he'd be furious if I've interrupted anything. You see, he wasn't really..."
0: I'm taking calls tonight. Excuse me. Yes?
1: "Mr. Strange?"
0: "Speaking."
1: "This is Lieutenant Mannix, homicide."
0: "Homicide?" "Yes, Lieutenant."
1: "I was just checking, and the desk clerk tells me you'd been with Mr. Rogers part of the evening."
0: "Well, yes, I have. He stepped out a while ago. I expect him back soon."
1: "Don't. He won't be."
0: "Oh?"
1: "I'm calling from his office, Mr. Strange. Leland Rogers is dead."
0: "Rogers? Dead?"
3: "Oh, no."
0: "When did it happen, Lieutenant? How?"
1: "About an hour ago. Watchman found him making his rounds. Single shot did the job. Will you come over or shall..."
0: "I'll leave right away."
1: "Good."
3: What is it?"
0: "Our mutual friend, Leland Rogers, was shot to death. Happened in his office. I'm going over there. You'd better come with me."
3: No, I can't do that."
0: "Why not?"
3: "Well, I can't get mixed up in anything like this."
0: "Maybe you already are, Miss..."
3: "Milner. Gerald Milner. Listen, Mr. Strange, you must believe me. I only met Mr. Rogers once before."
0: "How do I know that wasn't an hour ago in his office?"
3: "Well, I haven't been out of the hotel. We live here, too. We have the suite on the floor above."
0: "We?"
3: My husband and I."
0: "Oh. Oh, I see."
3: "And he wouldn't like this. He wouldn't understand."
0: "I guess not. Have you been up there with him for the past few hours?"
3: No, I was alone."
0: "Well, then how do I know that you..."
3: "Oh, it's easy to prove that I didn't go out. Just check room service. I've sent down for things all evening. I was bored."
0: "That I believe."
3: "Oh, please, Mr. Strange, now you won't implicate me."
0: "I'll, check with room service." Police Lieutenant John Mannix was a very efficient gentleman. When I pulled up at the downtown office of Rogers International Research, a lone police car was parked at the curb. I learned that the others, including an ambulance and Rogers' own car, had already been driven off. My cab rolled in behind the police car. I got out, paid the driver, and entered the building. They were expecting me. My elevator boy on the trip up was a heavy-set sergeant. He took me straight to Leland Rogers' office. Mannix had made a few other calls. Roger's partner, Jim Carr, was there, together with an older man whom Mannix immediately introduced.
4: Mr. Strange, Mr. Fogarty.
5: How are you?
4: You've met Jim Carr.
0: That's right.
5: Oh, yes, yes, we've met.
4: Yeah, Mr. Fogarty is more or less a silent partner in the firm, but under the circumstances...
5: I'm only silent so I can listen better, Lieutenant. I know what's going on. Know all about Strange, his survey, how Leland felt about it.
6: Did you know he wanted to call it off?
5: What?
0: That's the way it was, Mr. Fogarty.
6: Changed his mind all of a sudden. I tried to talk him out of it, but...
0: He wouldn't listen.
6: No, he was very determined.
5: I don't understand. I don't understand at all.
4: Either of you know any reason why he would have come down here tonight?
5: Pure impulsiveness, maybe. He's the worker, Lieutenant. Lived for this office, this business.
6: We all do, Mr. Fogarty.
5: I suppose.
4: He had been actually, usually lately, worried, like he had things on his mind.
5: Leland always had things on his mind.
6: But he did behave oddly, Lieutenant. We've been worried about him.
4: Yeah?
5: And the rest have. I haven't. What are you getting at, Lieutenant? Suicide?
4: Right. Unless one of you might be able to suggest an enemy.
5: Yeah, Leland had no enemies. Everybody loved the boy.
6: I wouldn't go that far, Mr.
5: Here now, Carr. The man's dead. Don't you
0: gentlemen,
5: say anything.
0: Gentlemen, I believe there's something I should tell you.
5: Huh?
4: Go ahead, Strange. Unless I'm mistaken, you were the last person to see Rogers alive.
0: You are mistaken, Lieutenant.
4: Huh?
0: There was a hotel clerk, and if this wasn't a suicide, there was also his murderer.
4: I stand corrected.
0: Thank you. Now I'll tell my little story, or rather, Leland Rogers' story.
4: That's all there is to it, Strange.
0: Isn't that enough, Lieutenant? The man was terrified.
5: Poppycock, Mr. Strange. Leland was never terrified by anything.
6: That isn't quite true, Mr. Fogarty. I told you he'd been acting odd.
4: He was carrying no little black book when we found it.
0: Well, naturally, a murderer wouldn't leave it to the mercies of a handwriting expert.
4: But you saw this book?
0: I saw it.
4: There could be the simple explanation that Rogers had some sort of a lopsided idea that he didn't want his death to look like suicide.
0: Could be.
4: You don't think so?
0: I don't think so.
4: Yeah. I've been in the business a long time, Strange.
0: I've been writing about people for a long time, Lieutenant. I think I know when a man shows genuine fear.
4: And of course, you have the added advantage of being the last man to see him.
0: Me, yes, and the hotel clerk.
6: Lieutenant.
4: Yes, Mr. Carr?
6: I saw that book myself many times.
4: Huh?
6: Oh, Rogers always carried it. His idea book. Jotted down ideas he got at odd times.
4: Strange. Can you recall the wording of those unusual messages?
0: I think so. There were four of them, one to a page. The first was, at dawn, the sun casts long shadows.
5: Huh?
4: Go on. The other three.
0: The horse lost a shoe while our bells were still ringing. And the third was, turn down the blind spots, Pole. And the last, it will still be gloomy when you go home. There was a weather report attached to that.
5: It's nonsense.
6: Nutty as a fruitcake. Hey, you know, Lieutenant, we all tried to get Leland to take a vacation. His secretary, Dr. Whitehurst...
5: I didn't have any idea it was this bad, Carr. Why didn't he know he was cracking up? Sell out before...
6: Before he made the rest of us go broke?
5: Lieutenant, there won't be a lot of fuss made over this, will there? A research group can't stand a lot of notoriety, you know. If you could see your way clear to keep things as quiet as possible...
4: And let the police get the notoriety?
5: I didn't mean that.
0: I'm afraid we'll have to face the fact that the lieutenant isn't hired to keep things quiet, gentlemen. He's here to try and discover why Leland Rogers is dead tonight instead of alive.
4: Check. Maybe I can even pull a murder out of this and get myself a raise. One more thing. Where do I get hold of Rogers' relatives?
6: He has none that I know of. I'll give you his secretary's address. She was the closest to him. Oh, Lord. All the organization needs now is some relative popping in and trying to take over.
5: You through with us, Lieutenant?
4: For the present, Mr. Fuller.
5: Then I'll say good evening. Coming, Carr?
6: I'll ride with you, if I may.
4: They seem more upset over themselves than their partner.
0: They do have a lot to lose, Lieutenant.
4: That story Rogers told you, what do you think now? No known enemies, no relatives?
0: Carr and Rogers had very opposite views on how to run the business.
4: What do you mean, Carr?
0: Just thinking.
4: How do you figure this, Fogarty?
0: Oh, seems like a nice old gent.
4: Yeah, so did Bluebeard. Well, fine time of night to be waking up a young lady from her beauty sleep, but I'm going to talk to that secretary. Do you want to come along, Strange?
0: So you can keep an eye on me?
4: I didn't say that.
0: No. Matter of fact, I'm bursting to go. If you hadn't asked, I might have been over there so fast I'd have answered her door for you.
4: Yeah, that sounds like a man almost fast enough to be here tonight and back at that hotel in time to answer my phone call.
0: Why don't you check with room service?
4: I might. What's so funny?
0: Oh, nothing, Lieutenant. Nothing at all. Let's go call on Miss Mona Bartlett. Mannix was all right. I found that out as we drove across town. He was just a hard-working fellow, anxious to do his job and do it well. I liked him, but I didn't share his growing theory that this was a simple case of suicide. We reached Mona Bartlett's apartment after climbing a steep flight of terracotta steps to a handkerchief-sized landing. Almost immediately, we heard the soft slap of moccasins coming in response to our ring. I almost didn't remember her when she opened the door. In white robe and slippers, her hair hanging to her shoulders, she was slight, childlike, a totally different creature from the formidable, efficient office guardian of the late Leland Rogers.
7: Come in, please. Jim Carr called me, told me what happened. Oh, I'm sorry. Do sit down.
0: Thank you.
4: Sorry to disturb you.
7: Disturb me?
0: Here, Miss Bartlett, you sit down.
7: I'm sorry, but when Jim called, I felt like I was in the middle of a bad dream. I kept thinking it, but now you coming here...
0: Jim must have told you. Lieutenant Mannix wants to contact the next of kin. He thought that you...
7: I really can't help you much there. Mr. Rogers wrote to no relatives. Mentioned none to my knowledge.
4: Yeah. He was a lone wolf. Maybe in his room or in a safety deposit box there'll be something. Oh, one more thing. Do you know of any business appointment he had tonight?
7: No, I don't. Could have been meeting any one of the 80 people in the office.
0: Do you know of any man in the office that he might have been afraid of meeting?
7: No. Then there were the hundreds of past and present clients of the concern. Look, I'll give you the key to my desk, Lieutenant. You can check our appointment books.
4: Thanks. Don't think I'll find anything, but you never know.
0: Wasn't there a doctor you wanted to talk to, Mannix?
7: Dr. Whitehurst?
4: Yeah, that's the name.
7: It's Hildale 7757.
4: I'll try. Well, that's about all, Miss Bartlett. Unless, of course, you know of any enemies he had.
7: No.
4: You had no idea he was contemplating suicide, eh? What is it, Miss Bartlett?
7: I should have known that.
0: What?
7: Well, there was an assignment paper. He dictated it to me about a week ago. Said it was confidential.
4: What was it all about?
7: His voting shares of stock in the company. He assigned them to Jim Carr.
4: Oh? No?
7: I remember he said this would be until a certain situation was cleared up.
0: You had no idea what that situation was?
7: No.
4: Carr knew about the assignment?
7: Oh, he still doesn't. It's in Mr. Rogers' safety deposit box. He said that no one, not even Mr. Carr, must know.
4: Well, he'll know now, all right?
7: Yes, he will.
4: How did those two get along?
7: They had different ideas, but they complemented one another. Both knew it. The company meant everything to both of them.
4: Okay, thanks, Miss Bartlett. See you tomorrow.
7: Oh,
0: Are you all right?
7: I will be. Could you stay for a few minutes?
0: Of course. Go ahead, Mannix. I'll get in touch with you.
4: You won't have to, Strange. We're always around.
7: You'll find the liquor in the cupboard above the sink.
0: And?
7: And Jim Carr wanted you to call him back. After Mannix left, if possible.
0: Know what he wants?
7: I can guess. He never approved of calling off the survey on your book.
0: That's my guess, too. I'll sleep on it. Call him in the morning.
7: Whatever you say. Oh, I feel like a fool going to pieces like this. Really, I'm not a goofy stenog in love with her boss.
0: You should have been. He seemed like a lot of man.
7: Oh, he was. A powerhouse. He was the heart and soul of that business. They'll all be lost without him. I'll be lost. Oh, if I'd only told someone about that assignment.
0: Oh, please, take it easy. That's the bad part about a thing like this. Everybody thinks about what they might have done. Chances are, Miss Bartlett, there wasn't any way you or anyone could have stopped him.
7: Do you believe that?
0: Yes. She buried her face on my shoulder. I could smell the fragrance of her skin, feel the convulsive movement as she cried it out. She stayed there until her breath grew even again, peaceful, her taut body relaxed. Then abruptly, she pulled away from me, stood up.
7: I want to call Greg.
0: Greg?
7: Greg Rome. He's one of our research workers. Mr. Rogers thought a lot of him.
0: Oh, of course.
7: Thank you very much, Mr. Strange.
0: Not at all.
7: Do you want me to call a taxi for you?
0: No, I'll walk. Good night, Mona.
7: Good night, Eric. Mm-hmm. Operator? I want to put in a call to San Francisco for Greg Rome at the Wilkins Hotel. That's right. Greg Rome.
0: I went down the stairs wondering if I wasn't being a little foolish about the whole matter. I tried to tell myself that I ought to tab that story of Rogers for what it probably was and accept Mannix's ideas about the case. I guess I just about decided that way as I came out of the building and stepped off the curb. That's when I heard the car come roaring around the corner behind me.
8: Look out! What are you doing? You'll run me down!
9: In tonight's full hour of suspense, Edmund O'Brien stars as Eric in The Blind Spot, adapted for radio by Joel Malone. Tonight's study in Suspense. In just a moment, we will return with Act Two of Suspense. This is CBS, the Columbia Broadcasting System. And now, back to our Hollywood soundstage and Act Two of The Blind Spot, starring Edmund O'Brien. Eric Strange has known fear. And this night he has seen the brilliant mind of Leland Rogers overpowered by fear, a fear that has cost his life. Now it is Eric's life that is in danger. This man, whose business it is to deal in facts, has been driven by instinct and intuition to dismiss the verdict of suicide against his friend Leland Rogers in favor of murder. And this course has led him into the path of a swerving automobile. And now, with Edmund O'Brien as Eric, and with Act Two of The Blind Spot, we again hope to keep you in suspense.
0: Time was irrelevant. Seconds, minutes, hours. But when the first bright thread of consciousness broke through the pattern of darkness, I had the feeling that I hadn't been knocked out for long. The damp night air chilled me as I lay sprawled on the sidewalk. I got up slowly, wondering why I was still alive. I discovered one thing for sure. Someone had wanted me out of the way badly enough to risk his own neck in jumping his car over an 18-inch curbing. Around the corner where the car must have been parked, waiting for me, I found something else. Three cigarette stubs. One was still warm. I jumped like a jackrabbit at what I thought was my friend coming back. It was just a cruising cab. I must have looked pretty frightening to the driver.
10: You're all right, buddy?
0: Yes. Yeah, great. Take me to the Park Central Hotel, will you?
10: The Park Central? Hey, look, when I see guys picking up cigarette butts, I don't
0: think... Here. I got plenty of money here. Yeah, get going.
10: Yeah, get going. I'm going all right. Going nuts.
6: Why, you've been hurt.
0: You ought to see the other car. Look, I was going to stay here with Leland Rogers.
6: Oh, yes, sir. We'll give you the room next to his suite. The police are up there now.
0: Oh? Lieutenant Mannix, is he...
6: He's having Mr. Rogers' rooms locked up. The boy will take you up, Mr. Strange, and if you want anything...
0: Just ring?
6: Yes, sir.
11: What happened, Strange? Try to kiss her?
0: Yes. Yes, the angel of death. And I don't mean Miss Bartlett. Lieutenant, when I came out of the building, somebody tried to run me down.
4: Hit and run drivers. Nah, they're bad out here.
0: You're too logical, Lieutenant. I could grow to hate you. I tell you, the man was waiting for me. I found cigarette stubs. One was still warm.
4: It'll be called before you can get into court as evidence. Let's say a hit and run driver, huh?
0: I'm not talking to you anymore. Find anything next door?
4: Not a thing. And Mac just called from headquarters. Only fingerprints on Roger's gun were his own. Want to say something? But he wore gloves?
0: Okay, I'm too knocked out to argue.
4: No, I'll run along, Eric. You better get yourself some sleep, and maybe tomorrow?
0: Yes?
4: You'll decide that I know what I'm talking about.
0: Maybe I've already decided.
4: I doubt it. You're the stubborn type.
0: Think so?
4: Definitely.
0: Well, I'm forgetting all about the cases of right now. Oh. That must have been a Cadillac. A big one.
4: Sorry I accused you of playing post office.
0: It's all right. Night. Post office. Post office. Maybe that's it. Come on, come on.
11: Switchboard.
0: Get me the post office. I want to speak to the postmaster.
11: Huh? Are you kidding? It's 2 o'clock in the morning.
0: Huh? Oh. Oh. Sorry. Sense of time never was too good. I'll try him a little later. The post office hunch was a wild one, but I followed it through. I was there bright and early talking to the supervisor.
12: Would you repeat that request, Mr. Strange?
0: Certainly. Now, I want
12: to... You want a list of people who've applied for post box rentals in the last 2 weeks.
0: Right.
12: I hate to turn you down, Mr. Strange. I know about your work for the State Department, but what the devil do you want with those names?
0: Well, a friend of mine was corresponding with the Burnham Detective Agency in New York. Now, I don't think he would have wanted his correspondence to go through his office.
12: Hmm. We couldn't open any letters, you know.
0: I know, but there probably aren't any. I just want to know if he rented a box. Look, I checked with Henley upstairs.
12: Oh, well, that's different. Why didn't you say so? Let's have a look here. Last 2 weeks, eh? Mm-hmm. Only one name. Lance Martin. Box 208.
0: Lance Martin. Perhaps he... Look, I'll be back. You've been a big help. Thanks a lot.
13: Hey, where do you think you're going?
0: I'm terribly sorry. I'm in a hurry.
13: You certainly are.
0: Yes, I have to make a New York call. The call was to Pete Starr, my agent, a man who'd do anything for me for 10%. I asked him to check somehow with the Burnham Detective Agency, see if they were working for a Lance Martin in Beverly Hills, post office box number 208. All I could do was wait on that. So I made another call, then headed down to the research office to keep an appointment with Jim Carr. He'd taken over, but good. He was sitting in Roger's chair, dictating furiously when I walked in.
14: And if this emergency division of authority between the board members and myself results in a more balanced and scientific control of our IR, I see no reason why the system should not be made permanent. Didn't hear you come in, Strange.
0: Sorry if I interrupted. Miss Bartlett said...
14: Oh, it's all right. Sit down. Type that much up right away, Miss Atkins.
7: Yes, sir.
0: I caught that last paragraph about your dividing control.
14: It's a method I've always advocated.
0: It's an excellent time to install it after that assignment of Roger Stark.
14: Yes. Strange, you don't suppose that assignment might cause anybody to wonder about...
0: Have they any cause to?
14: I shouldn't have mentioned it. Strange... I hope you never know what it feels like to kill a man.
0: What?
14: These pills I have to feed myself. For ulcers, nerves, everything in the book. I'm killing myself, Strange, slowly but surely.
0: Oh.
14: Oh, this business.
0: Mr. Carr, I'd better ease one of your worries right now. We'll go ahead with my survey. When can you start?
14: Why, right away, Strange, immediately. I'll start things humming. There'll be 700 men out asking questions about your book within 24 hours.
0: Fine, I'll be at the hotel if you have to check on anything. I'm expecting a long-distance call.
14: Very good, and thank you, Mr. Strange. Thank you very much. Be assured that that will do a job for you.
0: Crossing the hotel lobby toward the desk, I happened to glance into the cocktail room. I saw a familiar reflection in one of the big mirrors in back of the bar. In fact, two familiar reflections. I went in, sat down beside Mona Bartlett.
15: Mr. Strange. Hello.
0: Hi.
15: Eric Strange, Gregory Rowe.
0: How are you, sir?
13: Hello,
15: Strange. Greg just got in from San Francisco about 20 minutes ago.
0: Really? Well, he must do it with mirrors.
13: What?
0: We ran into each other in the post office this morning.
15: The post office?
13: Oh, you must be mistaken.
0: I must be, yeah. You're a lucky girl, Mona. If anything should happen to this boyfriend, you've got his exact twin to turn to. All you have to do is find him.
13: Just a mix-up, Strange. Chances are the fellow was...
0: Doesn't even look like you, sure. Probably smokes a different brand of cigarettes, too.
13: Just what are you getting at, Strange?
0: Sorry, I'm always suffering from blind spots. Have to dash, Mona, expecting a call.
15: But Eric...
0: I rode up in the elevator, wondering vaguely where Greg Rome fitted into the picture and just what time he had arrived from San Francisco. But I didn't have long to think about it. They'd given me the room next to Leland Rogers' suite. It was supposed to be locked up on police order, but I could hear someone moving around in there. I went out on the balcony, found that it connected with his. A few moments later, I was looking through a pair of French doors at a pair of legs. They belonged to Cheryl Milner. She saw me, almost passed out, and changed her mind and came over to let me in.
3: Eric, what are you doing here?
0: Well, that's a funny question, Cheryl, but I haven't time to laugh. What's the idea?
3: The idea? Oh. Well, I lost a ring when I was here with you, and I thought I'd better get it back. My husband wouldn't...
0: Wouldn't understand, I know. Where's the ring?
3: Right here.
0: Then you're through looking around. Better get out the way you got in. Just how did you get in?
3: The bell captain. I...
0: Bribed him.
3: Yes. They're so obliging here, so understanding when a lady's in distress.
0: So's room service.
3: I don't know what you mean, Eric. Oh, really, darling.
0: Skip it. Don't you see what this can do to your alibi?
3: Oh, I never thought...
0: I'm not so sure that... My call. Look, you better get out of here. I'll talk to you later.
3: Please do.
0: Go on, go on. Hello?
2: Hello, Eric. This is Pete.
0: Pete! Did you get what I wanted?
2: Yeah, I think so. Burnham Detective Agency has been corresponding with a Lance Martin in Beverly Hills. I got a girlfriend in their file room.
0: Uh-huh. The power of a woman.
2: Here's the dope now. Martin's been after them to trace his ex-wife, Aline Martin. In the agency's first report, they found that she died in an asylum for the insane 10 years ago, brought there by the police.
0: I see. Wonder if Rogers was ever married.
2: What?
0: Nothing. Keep talking.
2: A letter in her purse asked that she be treated right. It was signed by her son, Daryl Martin. There's no trace of the boy before or since.
0: Pete, I think we've hit it. Her son, Roger's son, he'd be grown up now. It's the man he was afraid of.
2: The name's Martin, Eric, not Rogers.
0: It's all right. That could have been a maiden name, don't you see?
2: No, I don't. What's it all about, Eric?
0: Haven't time. Write your book about it later. If he deserted them, left them, what a motive. Huh? Oh, coming, coming. Mona, I thought you were...
3: I have to see you, Eric. I made an excuse.
0: Sure. Come on in.
3: I haven't long, but I had to know what you were driving at downstairs. About Greg, I mean.
0: Meeting him in the post office this morning?
3: You didn't, of course. I met his plane, Eric.
0: Why are you protecting him? In love with the guy?
3: I don't know. I've known him ever since college.
0: I guess
3: he's... Well, he's always sort of dependent on me.
0: Uh-huh. Big fella like that? I should think
3: that... Oh, you don't know him, Eric. He's been hurt, inside, I mean, by things that have happened.
0: What kind of things?
3: Eric, he... Greg once killed a man.
0: Killed a man?
3: Oh, it wasn't his fault. It was an accident. Please, I didn't come here to tell you about that.
0: Then why did you come here?
3: Eric, I like you very much. I wish you'd give this up. Accept Lieutenant Mannix's theory before...
0: Before what, Mona?
3: Oh, I don't know. I have a feeling that something might happen.
0: It almost did. I tangled with a hit-and-run driver when I left your place.
3: What?
0: It's all right. Mannix says pedestrians are on their own in this town, but Mona...
3: Yes?
0: Won't you tell me when Greg really got back in town?
7: I've told you all I'm going to.
0: How old is Greg?
7: About 26. But
0: where are his folks? Have you ever met them?
7: No. No, I never have.
0: And you won't tell me any more about his accident. Where'd you two go to school?
7: San Carlos College. Oh, that seems like such a long time ago.
0: Stop it, will you? How do you think you make me feel? I'm 35. Positively ancient.
7: Eric, you will get out of this. Leave Greg alone.
0: I'm sorry, Mona. I want to be very sure about the guy you marry.
7: I didn't say I...
0: No, nobody's a habit, and I'll bet he said it.
7: Yes. He wants me to marry him right away.
0: Don't. Please, Mona, just give me a couple of days, maybe less.
7: I have to get back down. He'll wonder what...
0: You won't promise?
7: I can't, Eric. I'm too mixed up.
0: Come here.
7: What?
0: That mix you up a little more?
7: Eric. Eric, why?
0: Maybe to confuse you enough to wait. Maybe a lot of other reasons, Mona. We'll talk about it when I get back.
7: Where are you going?
0: Right now? To college. Dean Spear at San Carlos College was a man who lived by a routine. It didn't include sudden, unannounced visitors. And after my long flight up there, it appeared that I might not get to see him. A lady came to my rescue again. The dean's housekeeper. She's read my books. Didn't like them, but thought all writers were romantic figures. She said she had a plan. She disappeared. A few minutes later, the dean came ambling out of his study.
16: Hey, Mr. Strange. You're the author of Blind Spots, eh?
0: That's right, sir.
16: Have a chair.
0: Thank you.
16: May I commend you, young man? You have the rare gift of making facts plausible. Even our freshmen read you.
0: Oh. Thank you, Dean.
16: My housekeeper, Mrs. Wilkins, tells me you're considering a post in our economic department.
0: Oh?
16: That woman always does things the hard way. Didn't she think I'd talk to the author of Blind Spots?
0: She doesn't like the book, sir.
16: Yeah, she's stupid. Kind and harmless, though. So, what did you have in mind, Mr. Strange?
0: An ex-student of yours. Gregory Rome.
16: What about Rome?
0: I'm going to Greece, you see, for the State Department. I'm picking up two assistants. Rome's name was suggested. Now, if you could add your recommendation...
16: I can't. I suggest you contact Rogers International Research. He works for them.
0: Well, naturally, I had Leland Rogers on my list, but since his violent death...
16: Violent death?
0: Well, I thought suicide came under that category. In any case, since I can't ask him, I thought perhaps the man who must have suggested Rome for the job in the first place...
16: I didn't suggest him. If anyone did, it was our honor student here, Mona Bartlett.
0: Then you refuse to put in a word for Rome?
16: I resent your asking it. I resent your forcing me to... blight a man's career. Rome may have fought his way successfully out of a bad beginning, but oh, confound it, Strange. After our experience with him here,
0: An accident of some sort that I
16: I don't mean that. That was during a wrestling match. Rome killed his opponent. The athletic board dismissed it.
0: Oh.
16: Blamed it on inexperience, the result of imperfect wrestling technique. I'm sure he was blameless in that instance. Might have happened to anybody.
0: But there was something else.
16: There was indeed. A shocking, premeditated act of violence.
0: That's why you reacted so

0: measurement, left the man a mass of bruises, lacerations, and a concussion. We found him only just in time.
1: What motive did he have for the
0: attack? That's exactly the point. He had none whatsoever. He told a preposterous story of the professor making improper advances toward Rome's fiancée, a charge described as ridiculous by the girl as well as by the professor.
1: I see. Well, why didn't the professor prefer charges?
0: He had no wish to bring notoriety on either the school or his family.
1: What about Rome's parents? Couldn't they shed any light on his actions?
0: As I recall, the boy was an orphan.
1: I see. Say, he didn't have any grandparents, did he? Name of Martin?
0: I see no reason to pursue the matter further, Mrs. Strange. I do not recall names. And I have no intention of doing anything at all that might help Gregory Rome into a position of trust. Good night, sir.
1: And that was that. The dean went back to his routine, and I headed back to the airport. I'd had to lie, but I'd learned plenty about the past of Gregory Rome, and it wasn't pretty. Flying down the coast, I felt as if I was trying to push that plane to greater speed. My mind, my heart, my body were all tensed and driving it forward with the terrible realization that Mona Bartlett might, at that moment, be with this madman, might even be deciding to marry him. It was all clear now. Rogers, knowing there was a son somewhere, a boy he'd never seen, hadn't even known about when he left the mother to be committed to an asylum. When he learned it, realized from those notes that it was someone in his own office, the fear had hit him. I didn't blame him for being afraid. I shuddered thinking about Mona, the way she'd somehow believed in Greg all these years, championed him, remained faithful in spite of everything. I had to get back. I had to get back.
2: Look, mister, we're in town. If you want this hack to go any faster, drive it yourself.
1: It's all right. It's deserted out
2: here. I don't care.
1: Well, look, turn left at the end of the block. Her apartment's right around the corner. Save the car in front. Stop right behind it.
2: Okay.
1: He's here. Hey, that's the car.
2: Huh?
1: That's the car that hit me.
2: Say, what are you talking about?
1: Never mind. Look, driver, here's $10 for you. Now, pick up Lieutenant Mannix, Homicide Division, Police Headquarters. Bring him here on the double.
2: Oh, mister, take it from me. Don't go mixing with the police.
1: Tell him.
2: And look, go up there and talk it over with a peaceable, and then you...
1: Just say blind spots. He'll come. Now, go on.
2: Okay.
1: I turned towards the apartment, started inside. It wasn't easy, but I had to, realizing Mona was up there with him. As I went up the steps, my head kept spinning with a jumble of things I'd heard about the man I was about to face. A madman, an ex-wrestler who'd killed one of his opponents. I wondered how his next opponent would make out. Hello, Greg.
3: Hello.
1: I want to see Mona.
3: Want to see Mona? Sure you do, you post office Johnny. All the men would like to see Mona. Glad you're here, Strange. Glad you went to San Carlos. Now you know what's coming to you.
1: Greg, not here. If we go over the stair rail...
3: Care. Try to drag her into it. Just because she had a date with him that night. You won't. I won't let...
4: Greg, stop it. Stop it. Leave him alone.
1: Don't, Mona. I can stop it. Oh. Mona, you shot me.

0: Mona.
1: I'm right here, Eric.
0: Oh.
1: Eric, I'm sorry. I was trying to...
0: I know. Where's...
1: He's still out. He struck his head on the stairs when you hit him.
0: Did you call the police?
1: No. Eric, please. He suffered enough.
0: You know who he is.
1: He told me tonight. That horrible childhood. Can't you see why he had to make Roger suffer as he'd seen his mother suffer?
0: I'm sorry for him, Mona, but

0: Gotta turn him in. He's a homicidal maniac. Come on, help me to the phone.
1: No, Eric, no. Listen, we'll have to put him away ourselves, quietly. This is no time to drag this thing through the courts.
0: Why? Why isn't it the time?
1: Your survey, darling.
0: Huh?
1: A murder trial now with everything coming out. Eric, you've got to think of yourself. You have to go on being a success.
0: Like Rogers?
1: Greg was right. I'm very fond of you, Eric. Please. Please, for my sake, don't call the police.
0: Mona, don't you realize what you're saying? We can't decide this thing. You're talking crazy. That's when it hit me. Greg's words suddenly came bouncing back. Words that changed everything. Wiped away the last blind spot.
2: Try to drag her into it just because she had a date with him that night.
0: Mona, you. Daryl Martin. A girl's name. Your name.
1: I gave you a chance, Eric. I could have fired again.
0: It wasn't an accident. You meant to hit me, then you lost your nerve.
1: I love you, Eric. I really do. Now, I'm asking you to play this my way. Will you?
0: No.
1: Then I'm glad I won't have to shoot you again, Eric. You're bleeding badly. Very badly. That should do it. I won't have to
0: Greg, he was just a foil. Someone to...
1: To help me?
0: Yes.
1: And it fooled Rogers. Greg was an orphan, the right age. And after his wrestling accident, he was shaken. I kept him that way.
0: Oh, it's crazy, rotten.
1: And that professor, I goaded him into that. He was so jealous of me, Eric.
0: That poor fool, he didn't have a chance.
1: What about me? My mother? Did we have a chance?
0: But Mona, to destroy the lives of others...
1: To get to Leland Rogers... I'd do it all over again, every step.
0: Those entries in his book.
1: Effective, too, weren't they, Eric? You know, they almost drove him out of his mind.
0: But why me?
1: You wouldn't stop. I begged you to. Remember?
0: And this was to look like Greg's doings, huh?
1: Still can. It's his gun. And if you're not alive to challenge me...
0: Oh, Lord. Lord, Mona, please, get compresses. Stop the blood.
1: No, Eric. I won't have to shoot you again. I'm so glad. So
3: glad. He's coming around now, Lieutenant.
4: Yeah, thank heaven. The guy can't go out on me. I owe him too many apologies.
5: Can I talk to him, Dr. Whitehurst?
3: Now, take it easy, all of you. Mr. Strange, this is Dr. Whitehurst. You're in a hospital.
0: Huh? Hospital? Where? Mona, what about...
4: She's dead, Eric. Shot herself when we pulled up in front.
0: Oh.
3: Did a funny thing, though. She called the emergency hospital for you.
0: No.
4: Some dame talks young Greg here into a jealous rage and... gets him to try to run you down, shoot you herself, and changes her mind, saves your life.
0: I guess it's a woman's privilege to change her mind.
4: Yeah. By the way, Eric, what about young Greg here? What do you want us to do?
0: Oh. Hello, Greg.
5: Mr. Stranger.
0: She had quite a hold on you, didn't she?
5: Yes. I didn't know what I was doing. I was so much in love.
0: You'll get over it. And don't feel too bad. I had the same blind spot.
5: Oh, thanks, Mr. Strange.
6: Hey, Dr. Whitehurst, could the patient possibly take a phone call to say it's urgent?
3: I don't know. How do you feel, Strange?
0: I'm all right.
6: I'll plug in right here. Hold the receiver for you.
0: Thanks. Hello?
7: Mr. Strange?
0: Yes?
7: Cheryl Milner.
0: Hi.
7: Hi yourself. Goodness, darling, what have they done to you? How am I going to be in that horrible old hospital? I'm just dying to see you again. I'm bored, darling.
0: Yeah, I'll bet. And I'm tired, honey. Too tired. I'm afraid you better call room service.

0: Thank you, Edmund O'Brien, for a magnificent performance as Eric. And to Jeff Corey, Bruce Kamen, Francis Cheney, Paul McVeigh, Ralph Moody, Bud Widham, Martha Shaw, and Bill Lally, our thanks for your fine support. Next week, for Suspense, the lives of three persons cross in an atmosphere fraught with the fears of a doting mother. The story title holds the premise of our play. It is aptly called Life Ends at Midnight. 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
1: Mr. O'Brien may soon be seen in the Universal International production, Another Part of the Forest. 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
1: In this weather, most of us have a yen to get out into the country. Well, this year, enjoy it. Don't destroy it. Forest fires do destroy miles of countryside every year. And 9 out of 10 forest fires are man-set, started through carelessness. That's another way of saying that 9 out of 10 forest fires could have been prevented. When you go into the country this spring and summer, take a few simple precautions. Crush out cigar, cigarette, and pipe embers. Snap matches in half after using. Drown campfire, stir the ashes, and then drown them again. And before you start a fire anywhere for any purpose, find out what the law about fires is in that locality. Don't you be one of the guilty ones to turn the destructive rampage of fire loose in our forests this spring. Be careful and help avoid forest fires. 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
3: Let the AMA and the APA note, we do not wish to imply that all psychiatrists are heavies, nor that psychoanalysis is nonsense. Without psychotherapy, a lot of us would be dead, or worse, so sick that death itself would be a welcome surcease. So listen then, listen to Head Shrinker, starring Miss Nina Foch and Mr. Helmut Dantin, which begins in just a moment.

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2: And now, Head Shrinker, starring Miss Nina Foch and Mr. Helmut Dantine. A tale well calculated to keep you in suspense.

0: The doctor will see you now, Mrs. Ellender.
1: Oh, thank you. I'm his last appointment.
0: As usual, Mrs. Ellender. I'll be leaving shortly myself. As usual.
1: Thank you. As usual.
2: Well, how are you this afternoon?
1: All right, I guess. The couch, or may I sit down?
2: The couch, I think. Your associations seem to flow more freely on the couch.
1: All right. You're the doctor. I said you're the doctor.
2: I heard you.
1: Well, that's supposed to be funny.
2: Is it?
1: Well, you laughed the first time I said it. The first day I came here.
2: I laughed to put you at your ease. I had heard it before.
1: You've heard everything before, haven't you, Doctor?
2: Does it seem that way to you?
1: Everything but this.
2: What?
1: I'm going to kill you.
2: When?
1: Before this hour is over.
2: Why?
1: Well, look at your notes, Doctor. You've taken any notes while you've been scratching away behind me all these months? I don't know, maybe you've just been doodling. Maybe you're drawing pictures. Yeah, that's probably it. Dirty pictures. That must be quite a file you have on me. Ruth Ellender, manic depressive, compulsive obsessoid, check and double check neurotic. How long have I been turning myself inside out for you? How long have I been doing my psychic striptease for you? How many hours have I spent on this couch? How many?
2: You know as well as I.
1: Oh, no, I don't. Once I knew the time of day. Once I knew how many days it was until Christmas. I could tell when the rent was due, give or take a day or two. I could place myself in time fairly well. No longer. Now there is no time. Now there's nothing but 5 o'clock to 5:45 every afternoon, Monday through Friday. The other 23 hours and 15 minutes of the day, I don't know where they go. Saturday and Sunday. What do you suppose happens to me on Saturday and Sunday, dear, dear doctor?
2: This is a phase of the treatment.
1: Oh, yes, I know, I know. Transference, it's called, to be followed by counter-transference, and when that's completed, I'll be a whole person. But hasn't that transference gone a little bit too far? I don't know any place where Freud suggests the weekend is a particularly effective time for transference. Nor quiet, out-of-the-way resorts as a substitute for the doctor's office.
2: You shouldn't be reading Freud.
1: I know. I should just take your word for it. If I went to the great man himself, I might find out what a swindler you are. What happened to those weekends, Werner? What happened to the Saturdays and Sundays of my transference? Am I now to expiate your sins in the agony of solitary counter-transference?
2: Each patient requires his own kind of treatment.
1: And some other patient needs the weekends. Is she as pretty as I am? As intelligent? As sick?
2: If you are dissatisfied with the progress of your therapy, you are free to quit at any time.
1: Quit? Oh, no, Werner. I can't quit. You know I can't quit. I love you, Werner. Heaven help me. I love you.
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4: What bothers you most about a cold? For me, it's the choked up, congested feeling. In fact, science now says to clear away most cold miseries, clear away congestion. Sinus congestion that causes headaches. Nasal congestion that shuts off breathing. Throat phlegm with its choking discomfort. Bronchial irritation that starts coughing. Yes, to clear away those cold miseries, clear away that congestion. And now, there's a specialized new medicine to do that fast. Four-way liquid cough and cold medication. Taken as directed, with the first dose, feel sinus pressure and headache clear. Feel runny nose dry and open up. Breathe freely. Sore throat is soothed and cough eased. Yes, four-way liquid clears away cold congestion and clears away worst cold miseries. Working through the bloodstream, it reaches all those congested areas. Because it's liquid, relief comes fast. So to clear away cold suffering, clear away congestion with new four-way liquid cough and cold medication. Get it today, only 98 cents.
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0: I said I loved you. What is love, Doctor?
1: What is it to you?
0: What is it to me? What is it to me? Always you answer a question with a question. There was a Greek who did that once.
1: Socrates.
0: That's right. You're a lot like him, Doctor, and you know what happened to him. And why?
1: Aren't you projecting?
0: Projecting? I gave up little boys when I stopped being a little girl.
1: You were speaking of love.
0: I was a little girl once. Seems strange, but I was. I was Daddy's little girl. I'd run down the walk to meet him in the late afternoon screaming, Daddy's home, Daddy, Daddy's home. He'd sweep me up in his arms and kiss me. The cheek would be all scratchy against mine. The mustache would tickle. And he smelled funny. But nice. Sweaty and the sweet, bitter breath of a pipe smoker. The smell of a man. We had so much fun together. In the evenings, I would curl myself up in his lap while he was reading the paper. He never... I didn't bet. And on Saturdays, when it was raining, I'd hang around his workbench in the garage while he was building something. Sawdust and wood shavings. Well, they're man smells too, you know, Daddy. Daddy, Daddy, Daddy, dear Daddy. Daddy, you know what I'd like to do next Saturday? I'd like to go to the beach with you. Will you take me, Daddy? Please take me. Will you? We'll go down early in the morning. We'll stay all day and we'll have lots and lots of hot dogs. And... Oh, no, Daddy, just you and me. We don't want Mother along. Why did it stop? Why did it have to stop? Why can't I sit in your lap anymore, Daddy? Why? Why, Daddy? Why, Daddy? Daddy...
1: Here, I will give you something to quiet you.
0: I don't want any of your shots. I don't need your fancy magic medicine with the unpronounceable name. I want my daddy. I want it to be like it was before.
1: Before?
0: I want it to be like... Before I was 11 or 12. Before he changed. Changed suddenly, you know, all at once. He wouldn't let me curl up on his lap anymore. He'd push me and tell me I was a big girl now. He'd act embarrassed as if he were almost ashamed of me.
1: Probably not ashamed, but certainly embarrassed. You were growing up.
0: I didn't want to grow up. I didn't ask to grow up. I wanted to be Daddy's little girl. That's all I ever wanted. One of all those boys in school. And later, it smelled like milk. Milk that was turning sour, not pipes and sawdust and sweat. My cheeks weren't scratchy, they were just boys.
1: Yet you married one of them.
0: Well, yes, I knew I'd marry him from the moment I met him at that party during the Christmas holidays. We started going around together once a week, then twice a week. And soon we were seeing each other every night. And then he would call me his princess. And he was my knight on a white horse. And we were married in church. I was a June bride. And Daddy gave me... away. And then I was Mrs. George Ellender. I wasn't a princess anymore, and George wasn't a knight on a white horse. It wasn't like the fairy stories, so they lived happily ever after. Those stories don't tell about the sinks full of dirty dishes. They make no mention of the sleep smell of the dawn embrace or the painful tedium of getting to know someone after you're married to him. But we made it all right. We got through that first year. We played house. I called him Daddy, and he called me Mommy. He thought it was fun. Well, it was fun. But you changed all that. You awakened me. You taught me reality. You opened my eyes, you and your psychoanalysis. Why couldn't you have left me alone? Why didn't you let this sleeping bitch lie? Who do you think you are, God?
1: No, but perhaps you think I am.
0: Oh, no, no, no. Not God. The devil, maybe, but not God.
1: Anthropomorphism. The last refuge of the ignorant and the immature.
0: Oh, come off those big words. They don't impress me anymore. Save them for your next victim.
1: Victim?
0: Yes, victim. Lawyers have clients. Storekeepers have customers. Doctors have patients, but you have victims. Why me, though? Why'd you pick on me? There were other women at that party where we met. Lots of them. Nice, juicy, neurotic ones. Why me?
1: You sought me out.
0: Oh, come now. Who lit the cigarettes? Who brought the drinks? Who danced attendance and who told me I was more disturbed than I realized?
1: The fantasies of rationalization.
0: The distinguished psychiatrist. The great healer. Concerned with poor little me. The beard. Like a messiah. The gentle voice. With just enough of Vienna in it. The compassionate eyes. I arrived at that party in the best of health. I left it a very sick woman who could be made well only by you. You convinced me that I was leading a meaningless life, that I was unhappy and maladjusted and immature. You assured me that I would only realize my fullest potential through psychoanalysis. You practically begged me. No. You seduced me into becoming your patient.
1: You came here of your own free will.
0: Oh, no, I came here of your will and against my husband's.
1: It's only natural for a husband at first.
0: At first? George didn't have a chance. You saw to that. You tore him down piece by piece until there was nothing left of him or our marriage.
1: Your decision to divorce your husband was arrived at by you after you realized the real reasons why you married him.
0: Oh, nuts. I've been on this couch too long for that kind of double talk, Werner. You guided my free association every inch of the way. You led me, oh, so deftly to the water. And then you let me think it was my idea to drink. That first night, when you took me to dinner. I didn't know then, how could I, that no ethical analyst would have suggested such a thing. I thought it was part of the therapy. Oh, I was so easy for you, wasn't I, Werner? It must have been very little fun for you, really. No struggle. Poor Werner, I took away your sense of conquest, didn't I? But I gave you everything else. Everything. Willingly. I loved you, Werner. You were a god. My god. Your pipe, your beard. You were...
1: Daddy?
0: What a contemptible thing to say. What an evil, dirty man you are.
1: You see why it has become impossible for you to continue as my patient?
0: Yes.
1: I told you when I became your lover that I could no longer be your doctor.
0: And you were right. And so that's the last time I will ever lie on that couch. From this moment on, I shall no longer be your patient, and you will no longer be my doctor.
1: A very mature decision.
0: Yes, because now I'm going to kill you.

0: moment, we continue with the third act of Suspense.
1: Once upon a time, the man with the fastest horse was the best newsman. Those were the days when everything traveled slowly, and just getting the news through it all was an accomplishment. The fabulous progress in radio communications has changed all that. Today, we can hear what's happening anywhere within moments of the event itself. And with this change has come a new criterion for good news reporting. Swift communications aren't enough. How good is the man at the mic? What can he tell us of why the event took place? The meaning of the event in our own lives, its meaning elsewhere in the world. Those are the questions we want answered now. And those are the questions distinguished CBS newsmen are eminently qualified to answer. CBS newsmen are more than widely traveled news reporters. They are men with thoughtful, probing minds that are put at your service. Every news service has fast horses these days, but only CBS News has men like these reporting to you regularly, bringing you more than the facts, helping you to understanding.
0: And now, starring Miss Nina Foch and Mr. Helmut Dantine, Act 3 of Head Shrinker.

0: That gun is loaded.
1: Do you think I'm just acting out my aggressions? I'm not that sick, dear doctor. The gun is loaded.
0: You have considered the consequences?
1: All of them.
0: If you take my life, society will take yours.
1: They won't get the chance. There's another bullet in this gun. There are several.
0: I could ring for help.
1: Go ahead. You'll be dead when it gets here.
0: You are quite determined to kill me?
1: Quite.
0: Do you feel qualified to judge, condemn, and execute another human being?
1: As qualified as any other woman who's been rejected by the man she loved and found him not worth her loving. But I don't hate you as much as I loathe myself for having loved you. I see you now for what you are. A ridiculous little man. I wonder how you'd look without that beard. I wonder if you have any chin under it.
0: Don't you think this comedy has gone far enough?
1: It is a comedy, isn't it? And you're the comedian. The apostolic descendant of Sigmund Freud. From all our sins, dear Freud, deliver us. Thy will be done. Deliver us not into our id, and forgive our ego. For thine is the power and the superego forever and ever. And little bearded Werner is thy vicar on earth.
0: You're becoming hysterical. Now, put that gun away and get a hold of yourself.
1: I'm enjoying our little comedy. And my hour isn't over for 12 more minutes. It is my hour. I'm paying for it.
0: You're insane.
1: Insane is a legal term, not a psychiatric term. Remember, we learned that early on the couch. There is no such thing as insanity. Only varying degrees of adjustment to reality. There, see how well I learned my lesson? But there's so much more I don't know. For instance, Doctor, I've often wondered why you chose psychiatry as your specialty.
0: I've always been interested in the human mind.
1: Honestly?
0: Yes, how it works. Why people do the things they do. Our number one problem in this country is mental health.
1: Yes, I know, and you're dedicated to combat this scourge at $20 an hour.
0: That is not an exact...
1: It's quite a racket. All that money, plus the innermost secrets of some of the town's most prominent men and women.
0: The ethics of my profession...
1: Were you ethical with me?
0: Ruth, please try to understand me. You were not just a patient. You were so much more to me. You made me a man.
1: I know. So you told me. But you didn't tell me about the one before me. The one who tried to commit suicide after you refused to continue therapy. I've been doing a little checking. It's very interesting, the things you hear around town when your name is mentioned. You know, Werner, you aren't very highly thought of in this community.
0: What do you mean?
1: I'm surprised no one has named you as co-respondent in a divorce case yet. How many of your patients stay married after you're through with them? What is it you have against marriage, Werner?
0: I can't be responsible for what a person does once he learns the truth about himself.
1: Of course you can't. A surgeon can be held responsible if he leaves a pair of pliers inside a patient after an operation. An obstetrician could be held responsible for a bungled delivery. But you can't be sued for a ruined life. It's a great out you have. The patient did it himself. Name me one patient you've made happy.
0: Psychoanalysis does not guarantee happiness.
1: Now you tell me.
0: It seeks to help the individual to adjust to reality. There is no such thing as happiness.
1: That's not what you said once.
0: There is only the absence of angst.
1: Translation, please.
0: Angst, anxiety, fear. A person can function normally only when he has rid himself of fear.
1: What are you afraid of, Werner?
0: Me? Why, nothing.
1: Then why do you hide behind that beard?
0: Why,
1: aren't you afraid to look like other men, lest people realize that's all you are? Just another man.
0: No, of course not.
1: Why do you use your analyst couch as a lonely hearts club? Can't you meet women any other way? Are you afraid to compete with other men in the world of women?
0: Ruth, don't say things like that.
1: Why? Because they're true? Are you afraid of the truth, Werner? Of reality?
0: Ruth, you said you loved me once.
1: So I did. And you said you love me. And I believed you. But now I know you didn't love me. You hated me. You hate all women. And you hate the happiness they can bring to a man. So you try to destroy love wherever you find it. You aren't an evil man, Werner. You're a sick man.
0: I know I am. But what can I do? I sit here all day long, listening to the deepest problems of others, but who can I turn to with my problems?
1: Forgive the bad joke, Werner, but what you need is to be psychoanalyzed.
0: I was, you know that.
1: Then you need a refresher course.
0: No, Ruth. I need you.
1: Me?
0: Yes. Oh. You. You know all about me. You understand me. I need your help, Ruth. Help me, Ruth.
1: No, please. No, Werner, no, no.
0: You must help me, Ruth. Please help me.
1: You seem to forget that I came here to kill you.
0: But you didn't really mean it. You were acting out your aggressions, true, but you wouldn't go that far.
1: Oh, yes, I would.
0: No, not when I need you so desperately.
1: You're really afraid, aren't you?
0: Yes. Yes, terrified. But not of dying.
1: Of living?
0: Yes, without you. I know now I can't go on living without you.
1: Then the biggest help I could be to you would be to kill you. But I couldn't do that now. It would be ungrateful of me.
0: Ungrateful?
1: Yes. You see, Doctor, you've cured me.
0: Of what?
1: Of you.
0: But I need you.
1: That, my dear Werner, is your problem. Well, I see my hour is nearly up.
0: You're not leaving me.
1: Yes.
0: But you can't. No, you can't.
1: Oh, yes, I can. You are no longer my doctor, my father, my lover, or my God. You're just a frightened little man.
0: Ruth. Please, Ruth. Ruth.
1: Oh, I might as well leave this gun with you. I have no further use for it. Good luck, Werner.

Suspense. In which Miss Nina Foch and Mr. Helmut Dantine starred in Head Shrinker, written, produced, and directed by William N. Robeson. The nurse was played by Florence Hawksworth. In just a moment, a word about next week's story of suspense.

0: 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Listen again next week when we return with James and Pamela Mason in The Dealings of Mr. Markham. Another tale well calculated to keep you in suspense.
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suspense. This is the Man in Black. Here again to introduce Columbia's program, Suspense. Two of Hollywood's most deft players are with us tonight. Miss Geraldine Fitzgerald and Sir Cedric Hardwick. Miss Fitzgerald and Sir Cedric are here to match wits in a suspenseful tale by John Dixon Carr called Will You Walk Into My Parlor? If you've been with us on these Tuesday nights, you will know that suspense is compounded of mystery and suspicion. Dangerous adventure. In this series are tales calculated to intrigue you, to stir your nerves, to offer you a precarious situation, and then withhold the solution until the last possible moment. And so with Will You Walk Into My Parlor, and the performances of Geraldine Fitzgerald and Sir Cedric Hardwick, we again hope to keep you in suspense. Just how far does any man trust his wife, or his fiancée either?

0: An English bazaar, a garden party in the grounds of Leighton Hall in Kent, one fine summer afternoon before the war. Leighton Hall is the home of Major and Mrs. Grant, always ready in the cause of charity. There's the stern red brick of the hall rising above oak trees. Against green lawns are the stalls and the swings and the roundabouts and the coconut shies. They are not well patronized now, because a summer storm is coming up, and the wind is whipping at the tents, flapping the gaudy banners in a fantastic manner, and sending the spectators hurrying away in search of shelter. But over in a far corner is the fortune teller's tent, gaudy in purple and gold, yet with more than just a suggestion of mystery. Beside it is a miniature shooting gallery, presided over by Major Grant himself. Near the center of the bazaar is the bandstand, where the village musicians play lustily to keep the patronizers from leaving. But as the wind rises, it seems that only two of them are oblivious to the coming storm, for they are in love. The young man is tall, in sport coat and flannels. The young lady, in a flowing gown of a startling beauty which suggests a halo, a startling beauty that glows against the gray of the sky and the paint of the tents. She has her hand on his arm for protection. Against what, you ask? Nothing. Just for protection.
1: Philip, darling, I want to get my fortune told before we leave.
2: Mary, the wind, I'm sure, is going to pour any minute.
1: Oh, it won't take long. We'll beat the storm. Wait and see. I hate to drag you away from the match, but I do want to visit him.
2: You don't believe in that rubbish, do you, Mary?
1: No, I don't suppose I do. But I never can resist getting my fortune told.
2: Well, I suppose it's a woman's prerogative.
1: And they say this man is awfully good. They say it's marvelous how he can tell you all about yourself.
2: You know that already, don't you?
1: Oh, Phil, darling, please don't be so unimaginative.
2: All right, Mary, I'll be good. Who is the fortune teller, by the way?
1: There's his sign on the tent, the great Omar, Palmist and Crystal Gazer, sees all, knows all.
2: No, I mean, who is he in real life, friend of the Major's?
1: Maybe the Major could tell us. There he is now.
3: Oh, hey, you two! Over here!
2: All right, sir.
1: Please, Phil, we don't have to go there, do we?
2: Go where?
1: To that shooting range of the Major's. I hate guns.
2: It's right next to the fortune teller's tent, Mary, and we can't insult our host. Coming, Major.
1: Look at the Major. He's beaming all over his face and twisting that white mustache into a corkscrew. I suppose he's heard about us.
2: Mary, my very contrary one, you're not ashamed of being engaged to me, are you?
1: Oh, you know it's nothing like that, Phil. I'm much too much in love with you. Only, all the old cats in the village are probably saying awful things about me.
2: Now, what the devil could they be saying about
3: you? Mary Sherwood, Phil Lester.
1: Hello, Major Grant.
3: Oh, you young rascals, you young so-and-sos. Give me a hand, each of you, and many congratulations.
1: Thank you.
2: Thank you very much, Major. We feel rather pleased about it ourselves. At least I do.
3: And you, young woman, you come over here, and then you'll have every one of us Britishers at your feet. What do you do but snare a fellow American when he's helpless and away from home?
2: And do I love being snared.
3: Yes, old girl, it looks as though you had your man where you wanted him. Now tell me your secret. Are you a demon in disguise?
1: Please, Major Grant.
2: That's an awfully good disguise, if she is.
1: Please, Major. Please, Phil.
3: Why, is anything wrong?
1: No, nothing, but it's getting dark and the wind's rising. It's going to pour any minute now.
2: A moment before you were the one who said not to worry.
3: Oh, that won't matter, my girl. The show's nearly over anyway. We did pretty well, if I do say so myself.
1: We came over here really to see the fortune teller. If you don't mind letting go of my hand.
3: No, you don't, my girl. Not a bit of it.
1: You won't let me go?
3: Not until you've patronized this charity. As a preparation of polishing off your husband after marriage, why not try a few rounds with a rifle? Show us what kind of a shot you are.
1: No, please.
3: No. Here's a neat little model. Winchester 61. 22 caliber. Yeah, try it.
1: I know it's stupid and silly of me, and it's not the rifle, really. It's anything to do with death.
2: With death?
1: I mean, anything that suggests death. Ever since I was a child, I've never even been able to look at a dead person in a coffin. It scares me.
2: Mary, a dead person? Nobody's going to get killed, darling. You just fire away and see if you can hit the target.
3: Yes, here, here.
1: All right, if you insist, I...
3: Hey, watch out!
2: Bullseye, you've hit the electric light in the roof. You're not supposed to aim at that.
1: I'm so sorry.
3: Look here, speaking of dying, if that's your style of target shooting, darned if I'm not going to crawl out from under this counter and stand behind her. Here, make way.
1: It isn't funny, Phil. I'm sorry, but I can't go on with this. Here's the rifle.
2: All right, here I am. Sorry, Mary, if I'd known it was going to affect you like this, I...
1: Oh, it's all right.
3: I tell you what, you run along and see the fortune teller, my dear.
1: Come with me, Phil, won't you?
3: He'll only admit one at a time.
2: Well, why don't you go ahead, darling? I'll wait for you here.
1: All right, dear.
2: You know, Major, I am an idiot for upsetting her.
3: You're a very lucky young fellow, my lad. I hope you realize that.
2: Oh, I realize it, all right. I hope this fortune teller doesn't keep her in there very long.
3: Yeah, why?
2: Look at the sky. It's getting black as pitch. If you're not careful, this wind is going to blow all your tents into the next county.
3: Well, these tents are pretty securely pegged, young fellow. I think we can risk it.
2: It's so dark that... Wait a minute, look there.
3: Yeah, where?
2: The fortune teller's tent. He's got a light inside, and you can see his shadow against the tent. It's like a shadow screen. Looks it. There's Mary going in. Now she's sitting down across the table from him.
3: I say, young fellow, do you happen to know who the fortune teller really is?
2: No, as a matter of fact, I was going to ask you.
3: Well, I'll tell you a little secret. He's a detective inspector from Scotland Yard.
2: A what?
3: A detective inspector from Scotland Yard. He came down here on business, forged half crowns or something. So the chief constable and I asked him to be our fortune teller. He's one of these glittering-eyed blokes, and in a turban with brown paint on his face.
2: Does he know anything about palmistry?
3: No, no, but he knows a lot about human nature. That, my lad, is Inspector Brandon. He's a specialist in poison cases. They say he never forgets a face.
2: Wait a minute.
3: Why, is anything wrong?
2: What's he saying to Mary? Look at those shadows. Mary's jumped up and backed away. He's pointing his finger at her. Now she's backing out of the tent. Look, Major, he's following her. Can you hear what he's saying?
4: Remember, my dear, ashes to ashes and dust to dust.
5: No, no.
4: Ashes to ashes and dust to dust.

0: Mary, darling, get hold of yourself. Mary. Darling, you shouldn't get all upset over that fortune-telling lingo. What's wrong with you? What was he saying to you?
1: Saying to me? Nothing at all, really. Only the usual thing about a happy life and a little illness, but nothing serious.
0: Then why were you so frightened?
1: Frightened? But I wasn't frightened.
0: Oh, no, Mary. I'm sorry. I saw your shadow on the wall of that tent, and I heard you shrieking. I think I'll go in and get my fortune told and see what all this is about.
1: Phil, you mustn't.
0: Why not?
1: I felt a drop of rain on my head. It's going to pour down in a second. Hadn't we better run for the house?
0: Well, you go on up to the house, Mary.
1: Oh, Phil, I don't want to be by myself.
0: All right, then, dear. There's the Major. Here, give him this gun, will you? I'll be with you in a moment. I'm going to see that faker. Fortune teller. May I come in?
2: You may. Pleased to enter.
0: Thank you.
2: Sit down in the chair opposite to me. First, tell me the date of your birth. Then look at the crystal on the table in front of you.
0: Just a minute, Inspector Brandon. Do you mind if we drop the mumbo-jumbo?
2: Well, as a matter of fact, I'd like to drop it. It's been a bit of a strain talking like Hamlet's ghost. Well, what's on your mind?
0: Well, maybe it's only the heat or my own nerves, but what were you saying to Miss Sherwood?
2: Miss who?
0: The young lady who was just in here, my fiancée. What's wrong? Why did you jump like that?
2: You said fiancée?
0: Yes, of course, why not?
2: Now, look here, Mr.
0: My name is Lester, Philip Lester.
2: And what did you say her name is?
0: Mary Sherwood. Here, what's all this mystery?
2: Tell me, Mr. Lester, does she live here in the village for very long?
0: No, only about 6 months.
2: And how long have you been engaged to her? Believe me, I have a reason for asking that. How long have you been engaged?
0: Well, it'll be a week tomorrow, but...
2: A week tomorrow? Does she by any chance invite you to dinner at her house tomorrow night?
0: Dinner?
2: Has she?
0: Yes, as a matter of fact, she has, but I don't see...
2: You know who this Mary Sherwood really is? No? Well, I'll tell you. She's...
0: Inspector Brandon!
2: Ah! Never stand with your shadow against the light.
0: You're hit. Here's
1: her. I'm terribly sorry, but Phil shouldn't have given me this dreadful rifle to hold. All I did was touch the trigger by accident. I hope I haven't hit anything.
3: In the quiet village of Sutton, later that same night, after the unfortunate accident that couldn't be helped, a rather white-faced young man, Philip Lester, slips down the road, pauses in front of the door to the inn, starts to enter, and then changes his mind. He looks over his shoulder and then walks around the building, being very careful to stay within its shadow. He slips in through the side door and makes sure that no one sees him as he makes his way quietly up the stairs to a darkened passageway outside the bedrooms. Glances at the number on the first door and then hurries down the hall. Stops in front of room 27.
2: Yes? Come in.
0: Inspector Brandon, I thought...
2: Door. Hurry quickly.
0: Yes, sir. You're sitting up.
2: And taking nourishment, thank you.
0: Excuse me, Inspector, but I heard you were still unconscious and not expected to live.
2: Yes, so... that was the report that I asked Dr. Stiles to give out.
0: But why?
2: I had my reasons, Mr. Lester. As you can see, fortunately, I was the recipient of only a flesh wound across the left shoulder. It bled a little, but not much.
0: Well, then, Inspector, poor Mary is nearly frantic. She thinks she's killed you. Let me ring her up and...
2: Stay away from that telephone.
0: Why?
2: Because I want to tell you a few things about Miss Mary Sherwood. In the first place, she isn't a miss. She's had three husbands already.
0: What?
2: All of whom died a violent death. By poisoning.
0: What are you trying to tell me?
2: Now, just a moment before you lose your temper. Three husbands and one fiancé whom she didn't bother to marry. First, the fiancé. They made mutual wills in each other's favor. Exactly a week after the engagement, following dinner at her house, this fellow was taken ill. He died before morning in tetanic convulsion.
0: Inspector, that's ridiculous. Mary... Why, she's so young and innocent.
2: Young, perhaps, but...
0: I don't believe it.
2: Don't take my word for it. I've sent Sergeant Lambert to London for the file. You can see photographs and fingerprints.
0: I still don't believe it.
2: Then tell me, Mr. Lester. You're quite a wealthy man, aren't you?
0: Yes, I'm fairly well off.
2: Have you and this woman made a will in each other's favor?
4: Mary wouldn't need to do that. She's got plenty of money and a collection of jewels worth I don't know how much.
2: I quite agree, but you haven't answered my question. Have you made a will in each other's favor?
4: Yes.
2: Well, whose suggestion was that? Yours or hers?
4: I don't remember. We started talking and agreed it would be a sensible idea.
2: But it shocked you a little, didn't it? Now, you wondered why it was necessary.
4: Inspector, a minute ago you were talking about photographs and fingerprints.
2: Well?
4: You don't mean Mary's been on trial?
2: She has been on trial 3 times. Yes, 3 times, and under 3 different names.
4: But she was acquitted.
2: Yes, because she had a cast-iron alibi.
4: There, you see.
2: Wait. She was acquitted simply because the prosecution couldn't show how the poison was administered.
5: 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Those excellent California wines that can add so much pleasantness to the way you live, to your happiness in entertaining guests, to your enjoyment of everyday meals. Yes, right now a glassful would be very pleasant as Roma Wines bring you Lloyd Nolan in a remarkable tale of... Suspense!

0: It was raining hard. I was on the bus for Hollywoodland. Myra had said,
1: "Take the last bus, Ernie. That'll get you to the house at about 1:30, and I'll see to it that His Highness and I don't get home from the party until after 2. That ought to give you plenty of time."

0: was raining harder than ever when I got off the bus. I turned up my coat collar and started up the hill. It was 4 blocks to the house. When I got to Midway, I stopped under a tree. I was soaked to the skin. When I saw the headlights of a car coming down the hill, I ducked behind the tree. When it had passed, I struck out again. The house was dark. I walked up the driveway to the rear.
1: Go in through the kitchen door. I'll leave it unlocked.
0: I tried the door. It opened. I stepped in. I stood still, listening for sound. Then I closed the door.
1: Don't turn on the light. Remember now. Then look for the lipstick on the table.
0: I struck a match. The lipstick was on the table. The lipstick meant that the way was clear for me to go upstairs. The match went out, and I stuck the burnt end in my pocket. There was a puddle of water on the floor where I'd been standing. I got a kitchen towel and wiped it up. Then I wrung out the bottom of my trousers and wiped the floor again. I took off my coat and went to the sink and wrung out my coat, too. I looked at my watch. It was 1:55. Didn't have any too much time. Myra and the old man would be returning any minute now. So I walked into the next room. It was the dining room. The door on the other side of the room was open. Led into the hall. I could see the stairs. I walked into the hall and started upstairs. And the match went out. When I got to the top, I lit another.
1: Our bedroom's the first door on your right.
0: I opened the door. Saw the twin beds.
1: I'll keep him late at the party. So that by the time we get home, he ought to be pretty knocked out and fall asleep in no time. He'll have been up since 6 a.m.
0: And there was the clothes closet. I opened the closet door. And stepped in.
1: You'll find the hammer on the top shelf. I'll hide it behind some old hats of mine.
0: I was groping for the hammer when I heard a car turning into the driveway. My first impulse was to run to get out of the house. Now that the time had come, I was afraid. I was deathly afraid. I started for the door and...
1: You've got to go through with it, darling. It's the only way. It's his life or mine. Don't you see? If you love me, you'll do it.
0: I took hold of myself. I stepped back into the closet and closed the door. Recalled thinking, this can't be me. Ernest Cobb, hiding in the dark with a hammer in my hand, waiting to kill a man I don't know. Man I've never even seen. Waiting to murder him in his sleep. This must be somebody else.
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0: Voices outside in the driveway and the slam of a car door. The hangers loaded with clothes are poking me in the back, tipping me off balance. I'm standing on a pair of man's shoes. His shoes. I kick the shoes out of the way and shove some of the hangers back and closer together. I listened for some sound from below. But everything was quiet again. And then I remembered Myra saying that they shared the driveway with the folks next door. I put down the hammer. It must have been the neighbors coming home. I opened the closet door and stepped out. Still a little time yet. In the darkness, I noticed that Myra had left one of the windows open. It was raining in. I crossed the room, closed it. There was a nightstand by each bed and an alarm clock on one of them. I never heard a clock that made so much noise, just ticking. It was cold and damp, and I was shaking from head to foot. I couldn't tell whether it was from the cold or from fear. I sat down on the edge of one of the beds. Then I decided to have another look at the hammer. In a few minutes, I was going to have to use that hammer.
1: It's a big, heavy one, Ernie. It'll do the trick all right.
0: I felt along the floor of the closet for the hammer. Then I hefted it experimentally. It was big and heavy. The kind that would smash a human skull to pulp. I looked at clothes hanging there, many of them his clothes. In the flickering light of the match, one garment caught my eye, probably because it was long and white and had big, gaudy flowers on it. It was Myra's negligee. She'd been wearing it that morning when I first met her 5 months ago.

0: Hello. What can I do for you?
1: Oh, good morning. I hope you'll excuse me for bothering. You see, I'm taking a poll of homeowners.
0: What kind of poll?
1: Well, it has to do with your post-war plans.
0: I don't have any. My husband does the planning in this family. I just go along for the ride.
1: Oh, I see. Well, still, if you're not too busy, I would like to ask you a few questions.
0: Why not? I'm just sitting around twiddling my thumbs. Come on in.
1: Thanks. Thank you. It's a beautiful day outside, isn't it?
0: Is it? I hadn't noticed.
1: I sat down on the sofa and opened my portfolio. I felt ill at ease. Bare emotions do that to me, and Myra's emotions that morning were as bare as a throat in that low-cut negligee. I knew right away that she'd had a row with her old man. In my business, you get so you can figure out things like that. And it was as plain as the nose on my face. My nose was pretty obvious that day. I'd been to the beach and I was burned to a fiery red and my nose was peeling. She laughed then, at me, I guess.
0: You got quite a case of sunburn, Mr...
1: Cobb. Ernest Cobb. Yes, I have, haven't I? That's too much beach, I guess.
0: I haven't been to the beach in 2 years.
1: Oh, don't you like it?
0: Sure, but what difference does that make? His Highness doesn't.
1: His who?
0: My husband. Let's have the quiz.
1: Oh, yeah. Yes, of course. Now, first, your name is...
0: Blair. Myra Blair. His name is Ray.
1: And his business?
0: He's an aircraft engineer. A scientist.
1: And you don't work?
0: No, I'm just the housewife. The little homemaker.
1: You don't sound as though you fancied the role, Mrs. Blair.
0: I hate and despise it.
1: Oh, that's a shame. Any children?
0: Yes, a daughter of 4 named Julie. She's at nursery school.
1: And now for the questionnaire. Are you do you know whether or not your husband is planning any extensive repairs or remodeling on your home after the war?
0: I haven't the foggiest notion. It's like I told you, I'm part of the decorations here. What I think and how I feel doesn't count.
1: Oh.
0: I suppose you think I'm talking out of turn. Well, I am. I'm sick and tired of the whole mess. He comes home and smokes his filthy pipes and tinkers around his workshop down in the cellar, and I just sit here. Night after night, it's the same thing. Look at me. Am I so hard to take?
1: Well, he's probably just got his mind on other things.
0: Yeah, I know. Planes, planes, planes. That's all I hear.
1: That's the war, Mrs. Blair.
0: He's phooey. The same before the war started. I'm not getting any younger. I want to have some fun. Do you blame me?
1: But no. I think everyone's entitled to some fun and good times, Mrs. Blair.
0: Call me Myra. I never did like being called Mrs. Blair.
1: About the questionnaire. Now, perhaps you can answer me...
0: Oh, phooey to the questionnaire. I'm sorry. I'm just in a nasty mood, that's all. I had a fight with him last night and another one this morning. I had to blow my top to someone. You just happen to be it.
1: Oh, that's all right.
0: About your questions, honestly, I don't have the answers. It's like I said. Sunburn of yours, you better do something about it.
1: Well, it does burn pretty much, all right.
0: My hands are cold. Does this feel good?
1: She bent out over me and I could feel a breath in my ear. One lock of her hair fell away from the forehead and it brushed my nose. Then her fingers touched my face and I did something crazy. I reached up and grabbed her by the shoulders and kissed her on the mouth. And the next thing I knew, she was in my arms. She was kissing me and sobbing in a sort of a spilling over of emotions that left me scared and limp as a dish rag. Oh, there, that's...
0: You're going to change things, aren't you, big boy?
1: Well, sure.
0: You will help me?
1: Sure. I'd do anything for you. Anything.

0: match went out. The negligee merged back into the other clothes there. I stuffed the hammer back into the corner and came out into the room again to wait for Myra and His Highness to come home from the party. His Highness.
1: He's unbearable, Ernie. Every time he puts his filthy paws on me, I go all raw inside.
0: No matter what we did or where we went, he was always there, in her mind.
1: We had another fight this morning, Ernie. Do you want me to show you the black and blue marks?
0: And then one night when we were having dinner, it all spilled out.
2: There's only one answer, Ernie. I gotta get rid of him.
0: Well, that's what I've been saying all along. You've got to divorce him.
2: No, Ernie. That isn't what I mean.
0: Well, then what?
2: I mean I'm gonna have to do away with him.
0: Myra? What? You're out of your mind. You don't know what you're saying.
2: No, yes, I do. I've thought it all out.
0: Myra! Don't say such a thing. Don't even think it. What you're suggesting is
2: murder, Ernie. That's right. Murder.
0: Didn't sleep that night. And yet, worried as I was, that the idea didn't seem real to me. Murder. It was something you read about, something for gangsters and madmen to traffic in. It wasn't a thing that could touch me, Ernest Cobb, or Myra. She didn't say anything about that. The next time we were together, I thought she'd come to her senses. She'd just been upset. And then one night we went rowing in Westlake Park.
2: He's bought a gun. He's threatened to kill me.
0: He wouldn't dare.
2: It's him or me, Ernie. I gotta get rid of him.
0: Well, get rid of him, yes, but not that we...
2: What other way is there?
0: I don't know, but...
2: What other way is there? Name it.
0: Well, how are you going to do it, Myra?
2: I'm going to poison him. You'll help me, won't you?
0: No, I couldn't.
2: I'm not asking you to feed it to him. You can help me get a little poison, can't you?
0: I don't know anything about poisons. I don't know anything about murder.
2: Well, you can learn, can't you? If you're that dumb, maybe I can find someone else.
0: Myra.
2: There are others who'd be glad to help.
0: Please, don't talk like that, Myra.
2: Well,
0: you know I'd do anything for you.
2: There's a better way, Ernie.
0: What?
2: He's got a big heavy hammer down in his workshop, and Ernie. You could do the trick easy.
0: Oh, no, Myra, not me. I'd do anything in the world for you, Myra. Anything, but...
2: But the one thing that'd help me out of this mess. It's his life or mine, Ernie. If you love me, you'd do it.
0: I can't do that. I can't.
2: You'd leave it for me to do.
0: No,
2: it'd be a cinch, Ernie. You could sneak into the house some night when we're out and hide until we get home. With that hammer, it'd be all over in a second. And then we'd say a burglar came
0: and... No, Myra, no.
2: Oh, you don't love me, really. It's all just talk.
0: No, it isn't. You know better than that. I worship you, Myra. I couldn't live without you.
2: Ernie, if you want me, you've got to do it. You've got to, Ernie.
0: All right, Myra. I suppose I knew I'd have to. It's just a little hard to get used to the idea, that's all. But I'll do it.

0: looked at my watch. It was 2:10. I'd be home soon. I lost my nerve once and started downstairs, and someone walked past the house, that's all. Just walked past the house. I ran back up into that bedroom with my heart pounding so that it drowned out the sound of the clock. Then the headlights of a car flashed across the wall. A car that was turning into their driveway. There was no mistaking it this time. This was it. I could hear the voices of a man and a woman. The woman's voice was Myra's. Slam up a car door. Footsteps on the cement driveway. I eased back into the closet once more. Felt for the hammer on the floor and closed the door, all but a little crack. Then I heard the front door open and close. Somebody walking upstairs.
1: Come on, Julie, wake up. Wake up. Come on. We've got to get undressed. Go to bed.
0: It was Myra. The kid was asleep and she was carrying her.
1: That's the girl. That's the girl. Stand up. That's it. Turn around, darling, so Mama can unbutton your dress. There. You go in your own room, dear. Take off your shoes. Mama will be right in.
0: I heard her walking toward the closet.
1: Ernie. Ernie, are you there?
0: Yes. I knew she was standing there, but I couldn't see her. I groped for her in the darkness. My hand touched her shoulder, and then she was in my arms, her body pressed against mine, and I was kissing her.
1: Did you find the hammer?
0: Oh, Myra, I
1: did. Did you find the hammer?
0: Yeah, the hammer, yes.
1: He's putting up the car. He'll be up in a minute.
0: Myra, it's all off. I can't do it.
1: You've got to.
0: I can't do it.
1: Ernie, listen to me.
0: I can't. I tell you,
1: Shut up and listen to me. Ernie, you say you love me.
0: Oh, you know I do. I worship
1: you. You want me, don't you?
0: More than anything in the world.
1: All right, then. If you want me, you've got to do it.
2: But Mommy!
1: Coming, darling. Quick, Ernie, you'll do it.
0: I'll do it. Of course I'll do it.
1: I knew you would.
2: Mommy!
0: She kissed me and closed the door. And then I heard him coming upstairs. He came into the room and switched on the light. I heard him moving around. I figured he was undressing and getting ready for bed.
3: Well, is she asleep?
1: She will be in a minute.
3: Well, that kid isn't getting enough sleep, Myra.
1: Now, don't start that again, please. Where are you going?
3: Oh, the clothes closet to get my pajamas. Why?
0: I held my breath.
1: I'll get them for you.
0: I flattened myself against the wall. She opened the door, reached for the pajamas. Our eyes met for an instant, and she was gone. The door closed.
1: Here you are.
3: Well, thanks. What are you hiding in there?
1: What do you mean, hiding?
3: Well, the way you made a dive for that door,
1: oh,
3: I thought...
1: Oh, nuts. What would I be hiding?
3: Well, I don't know. I just said...
1: What are you doing?
3: Say, what's the matter with you tonight, Myra?
1: There's nothing the matter with me. Why?
3: Oh, you're so jumpy.
1: Well, can't I ask you what you're doing? Fooling with the clock?
3: Sure, but why jump out of your skin? I'm just setting the alarm.
1: It's already set.
3: I'm setting it ahead for 4 o'clock.
1: Why?
3: Because I got to be at the plant at 5 this morning. I've got a trial run.
1: Oh.
0: This was something we hadn't figured on. I looked at my watch.
1: Well, it's 3 now. You won't get much sleep.
3: I know it, but I can't help it.
1: Don't put the clock on my table. Put it on your side, where it always is.
3: Oh, okay, if it's so important. Hey, how did all this water get on the floor here?
1: Through the window, I suppose.
3: No, but it's closed.
1: I closed it when I came up. We left it open.
3: Oh.
1: Well, if you're getting up at 4, you better get to sleep, don't you think?
3: Oh, I guess so.
0: I heard them get into bed.
1: Well, good night.
3: Good night, Mara.
0: The stage was set. I breathed easy. Now, I'd only have to wait for him to... Then the thought struck me. Suppose he doesn't fall asleep right away. Suppose he doesn't fall asleep at all. He isn't so tired. Even if it is late, he doesn't sound knocked out to me. And before he can get to sleep, then the alarm will go off and I looked at my watch. It was exactly 3:05. This will never do. I thought I gotta get a hold of myself. I've got nearly an hour yet, and in that time, he ought to... I listened. I couldn't hear a sound. Was he asleep? He might be, but... I didn't know. I had to be sure. I'd wait 30 minutes. And if I didn't hear anything by then, I could be pretty... certain he was. The minutes dragged on and I listened. When the half hour was up and I hadn't heard a sound, I sat down on the floor, took off my shoes, and I picked up the hammer and turned the doorknob. I turned it very slowly. It made no sound. Then I opened the door and stepped into the room.
3: Who's there? Who's there?
2: Daddy, I want to drink water.
3: Oh, it's you. All right, baby, just a minute.
1: What? What's the matter?
3: Oh, it's the kid. She wants a drink of water.
1: Oh, no, don't get up. Don't get up, Ray. Go back to sleep. I'll get it.
0: I stepped back into the clothes closet and closed the door. I felt the blood drain from my head. I leaned against the wall. I heard Myra go into the kid's room. And then I slid to the floor. I guess I must have passed out then, or fainted or something. Because the next thing I remembered was sitting up, startled, wondering where I was. I looked at my watch. It was 3 minutes to 4. I remembered now where I was and what I was there for. I was in the closet. There was a man on the other side of the door that I had to kill before an alarm went off. And the alarm went off at 4. I remembered that I had to be very quiet because the man was asleep. Everything I did from that time on was automatic. I acted like a man in a dream. I picked up the hammer and stood up. I opened the door and crept into the room. I could see the hands of the clock by his bed. It was almost 4. I didn't breathe. I only listened.

0: nipple. 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I raised the hammer over my head and swung down. And I hit him again and again and again. And then I yelled, "Myra, Myra, turn it off, will you? Turn the alarm. Hey, Myra, over the corner." Then the light went on, and I was looking at a man sitting up in the other bed, and he was pointing a gun at me.
1: "Hello, Ernie. I moved the clock. You saved me a lot of trouble."
0: I looked down at the bed I was standing over, and I saw Myra, and blood, and the hammer. And suddenly I felt an insane desire to laugh. And then a sob caught in my throat. I couldn't control myself. I started to laugh. I couldn't stop.

0: 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Tonight's study in suspense.
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0: Lloyd Nolan appeared through the courtesy of 20th Century Fox and will soon be seen in their production, Captain Eddie. 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
15: Those who know about such things tell us that an engine delivers little more than 50% of the energy potential of its fuel. The rest is dissipated in waste. Waste motion, waste energy, gases, ash. The same can be said of man. Has been said, in fact. Getting and spending, we lay waste our powers. If an average man were trained to use his faculties to the utmost, he could be a superman. If a superior man were so trained, what could he not accomplish? The answer is implied in the upcoming story. Listen. Listen then, as Mr. and Mrs. Frank Lovejoy star in Man from Tomorrow, the last radio play written by the late Irving Reese, which begins in exactly 1 minute.
16: American folklore is filled with legends about men who were as tough as nails, like the one about Pecos Bill, who went out for a walk one day. Unfortunately, a big 10-foot rattler crossed his path. I say, unfortunately, for the rattler. You see, Bill was a mighty fair fighter. Why, he gave that rattler the first 3 bites just to make things even. Then he waded into that reptile and he everlastingly thrashed the poison out of him. By and by, that old rattler yelled for mercy and admitted that when it come to fighting, Bill started where he left off. Yes, that was Pecos Bill, a legendary American. Folklore belongs to every nation's legendary past, and I guess we Americans have our share of some tall ones. Like the one about... but we'll have to save that one for the next time we travel your way. See you then.
14: And now... Man from Tomorrow, starring Mr. and Mrs. Frank Lovejoy. 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
18: Oh, hi. Hi, Major.
17: Well, hi, Randy.
18: It's been a long time.
17: Yeah. Some of the faces were familiar, guys that had been in the Air Force with me in Korea and afterward. We sat there and waited. An hour, 2 hours, nothing happened.
18: I don't know about the rest of you guys, but this place is beginning to give me claustrophobia. I'm getting out.
19: Open that door.
18: Hey, it's locked. Hey, we're locked in here.
17: Even before this had a chance to sink in, another door opened on the far side of the room. A guy with a white mask on his face came in, carrying a Thompson submachine gun.
20: Hit the dummy!
17: Everybody flattened on the floor except me. I made a dash for the man in the mask, but he disappeared as quickly as he'd come.
18: Hey, Major. Major, how come you didn't hit the floor? You tired of living?
17: Well, he was shooting blanks.
18: He was shooting...
17: Couldn't you see that? There weren't any bullets chipping anything. Besides, I knew it was a gag from the way he held that machine gun. When those babies are loaded with live ammo, you got to fire them from the waist.
18: Well, I don't like this. Come on, guys, let's crash the door and get out of this rat trap.
17: Oh, save it, Randy. That won't do you any good. That door's as thick as a bank vault. And then something else. Thick, black, acrid smoke pouring out of the air conditioning vents. And a sound from somewhere. Of an airplane diving. Every pilot remembers with horror the smell of burning oil from a plane out of control. It hit us way back and deep down, and some of the guys got panicky. And then the blowers reversed and the smoke was sucked out quickly.
21: Attention, please.
17: A loudspeaker cut in from nowhere.
21: For the past 2 hours, you have been under close observation as a necessary part of this test. You were warned in advance the test would be rigid. As you file out past the guard, you will receive a token compensation for your time and discomfort. We now ask you all to leave, except the man who ran for the gunner. The door is now open. Thank you.
22: You're welcome, boy.
18: Well, Major, looks like you got the job.
17: Also, looks like I'm going to shove it right back in their faces.
18: Well, I don't blame you. Well, so long.
17: So long, Randy. Take it easy. For a moment, I was alone in the empty room, and then an inner door opened, and I wasn't so sure I wanted to shove the job in their faces. Not in this face, anyway.
0: Your name, please.
17: Well. I hardly expected to find a blonde at the bottom of this.
0: You will come with me, please.
17: Well, I'll do nothing of the sort. Now, don't give me orders, Blondie. I want to see the guy responsible for this, and then I'm getting out of here.
0: I take it you have lost interest in contributing to world betterment.
17: Oh, yes, that's what it said in the ad. Well, whatever your lofty purpose, I don't like cold-blooded cruelty.
0: Unfortunately, we cannot allow personal feelings to interfere with our objectives.
17: Well, then your objectives are wrong.
0: You will be better able to judge that when you know what they are.
17: Well, I don't think I'm interested. And if I may indulge a personal feeling, callousness is unattractive enough in a man, but in an attractive girl...
0: Neither your feelings nor mine will matter in this project, Major. I believe you were addressed.
17: It was just plain Mr. Kentman. The war has been over for some time, Miss...
0: Dr. Frost.
17: That's appropriate.
0: I beg your pardon.
17: Oh, nothing. I sometimes mutter to myself, the last thing I said to you, Doctor, is that the war is over.
0: If it is possible for you to unlock your quite superior intelligence from emotional reactions common to schoolgirls and housewives... My senior colleague, Professor Baird, and I will attempt to convince you on the only basis that should appeal to the mature mind. Facts.
17: Well, you go ahead and try, but I doubt you'll be successful.
14: The second act of Suspense continues in 1 minute.
20: This is Johnny Baker with Communism on the Spot. The communist attitude toward faith in God is based on the statement by Karl Marx that religion is the opiate of the people. In keeping with his view, the Soviets established as a primary aim the destruction of all religious faiths. Communism can't tolerate religion, which preaches that there is a supreme being who is higher than any human authority. For communism itself is a political religion whose high priests are the dictatorial rulers of the Soviet state. They'll settle for nothing less than total control of the lives of their subjects. They're not only concerned with their victims' bodies and minds. They seek equal domination over their hearts and souls.
14: And now, we continue with Act Two of Man from Tomorrow, starring Mr. and Mrs. Frank Lovejoy. A tale well calculated to keep you in suspense.
17: It was a big, aseptically bare room with an uncluttered desk at one end. Behind the desk was the cartoonist's conception of an egghead. A thin, bespectacled man whose eyes were so intelligently alive that I couldn't look away from them long enough to mark his other features. This was Professor Baird, keeper of the facts.
22: You are asking yourself why we limited our appeal to former jet pilots. Simple. Only one man in 10,000 was able to qualify mentally and physically for jet training. The Air Force, therefore, indirectly performed the first of our processes of elimination. Fact. Additional eliminations due to flunkouts, mortality in training and combat brings the total to one in 20,000. Fact. The standards we applied during the 2 hours in which we observed your every action and reaction raises the mathematical incidence of your sensory acuity to approximately one in 100,000.
17: I'm flattered.
22: You will have greater reason to be if our experiment proves successful. You will be the only man on Earth possessed of your powers. You will be the man from tomorrow.
17: How do you propose to go about that?
22: We will first show you how we've trained other individuals. Dr. Frost, will you proceed with the demonstration?
0: Yes, Professor. Come in, Mr. Logan. Mr. Logan, have you ever been in this part of the laboratories before?
23: No.
0: Would you describe it, please?
23: It's a rectangular room, 40 by 20. The ceiling is 18 and a half feet high. There's a desk 12 feet from me, slightly to my right. There are two people seated at it. One has just risen.
0: That will be all. Thank you, Mr. Logan.
22: Well, Mr. Kentman.
17: Well, it would be very impressive if any schoolboy with normal vision couldn't do as well.
22: Agreed. But Mr. Logan is totally blind.
17: Looking back now, I can hardly believe my own impressions. The blind man was followed by a deaf mute, then a paraplegic who'd lost all sense of touch and smell. Their demonstrations were incredible.
0: Not one of these persons possessed physical senses above the average, Mr. Kentman. The deprivation of one sense or another in the case of the blind or deaf man stimulated nature's desire to compensate for the loss.
17: But what are you trying to prove?
22: That man has powers even now that are beyond his comprehension. We wish to explore those powers. Suppose one nearly perfect man with superior sensory perception to begin with could develop the extension of his five senses to the maximum degree we've just observed. What do you think would happen?
17: I don't know.
22: Neither do we. But it is our conviction that this man would also acquire a new sense, a sixth sense, that would endow him with a power never dreamed of before. Don't you think it's a dimension worth exploring?
17: Maybe. But how could anybody accomplish it?
22: Training. By producing the circumstances that surround the blind man, the deaf man, the handicapped, you would have to agree to cut yourself off from the outside world for 3 years. You would spend 6 months living in a pitch-dark laboratory. You would sleep, eat, function in a world of darkness.
0: Various sound devices will be used to train and measure your hearing responses. After that, 6 months would be devoted to simulating the world of the deaf mute, and so on.
22: You will be paid $20,000 at the end of the 3 years. All the necessities of living will be provided during that time. Then a test will be made, and if our predictions are realized, you will be signed for an additional 5 years at $20,000 per year. Dr. Frost will be in charge of the training program. Do you wish to undertake it?
17: Well, it's a pretty serious move. I'd like to think about it.
0: You have all the facts, Mr. Kentman. We would like a decision now.
17: You think feeling might enter into my considerations, Doctor? Is that what you're afraid of?
0: Afraid? Fear is merely an emotion, Mr. Kentman. I have learned to control all my emotions.
17: I wonder.
0: I beg your pardon?
17: I was muttering again, but what I meant to say is I agree to undertake the experiment. I was led into a pitch-dark room, blacker than the blackest night. It was to be my home for 6 months. It had a bed, bathroom, closets. All I had to do was to find them. I won't waste time telling you what that was like. Just close your eyes tight and try to find your way around a room that's familiar to you, and you'll get the idea. I was still stumbling around 3 days later when I reported for my training with Dr. Frost in the adjoining laboratory, which was even blacker, if possible. Oh, dear.
0: Are you hurt?
17: You wouldn't care if I broke a leg.
0: There's a chair nearby.
17: I know. I just fell over it.
0: We can begin as soon as you're settled.
17: Lucky it's so dark, I don't have to apologize for wearing my pajamas.
0: Don't you like dressing?
17: I love it when I can find my pants.
0: Today's exercise will be recognition of pure tones. Here is an example. That is 1,000 cycles, or 1,000 vibrations per second, stripped of all harmonics. Now, what would you say that was?
17: Oh, 1,100.
0: It is 1,500 cycles. Now, please tell me when you begin to hear the next tone and what the frequency is.
17: I couldn't make the slightest dent in that glacial reserve. I tried to match her at her own game for a while, but she loved it, and I'm human. Anyway, at the end of the 6 months, I could ramble through the whole place and never stub a toe. It was amazing how you learned to sense things in the dark and what your ears could do. 800. Out. 4,500. Out.
0: Good. Excellent. Mr. Kentman, your threshold of hearing is 20 decibels greater than the average ear.
17: Dr. Frost, I can't see you, but do I detect a note of enthusiasm in your voice?
0: Satisfaction, perhaps, Mr. Kentman. The experiment so far...
17: Dr. Frost, have you ever let yourself go?
0: Mr. Kentman, I am not nearly so naive as you assume, nor have any of your innuendos or mumblings for the past 6 months escaped me. I told you in the beginning that neither your personal feelings nor mine would have any bearing on this project.
1: You haven't answered my question.
0: I am fully aware of the nature of biological stresses.
1: In a scientific way, of course.
0: What distinguishes man from the animal is his understanding of these stresses. But mostly, his control.
1: Well, control is a traffic cop with a stop sign, Doctor, but eventually the traffic has to go somewhere.
0: I can understand the frustration of your masculine ego, especially in this enforced loneliness of the experiment.
1: Oh, thank you.
0: We have only begun. We have 2 years or more to go. The first phase is highly successful. As a scientist, I am very pleased.
1: Strange, Doc. My hearing is so good, but I have yet to hear your heartbeat.

0: 3 of Suspense follows in 1 minute.
1: Do you know the Social Security benefits to which you will be entitled when you separate from the service and take a civilian job? Here's a tip from Social Security.
2: 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Just write to Social Security, Department 15, Hollywood 28, California, and ask for Form 7004. Mail it, and in a couple of weeks, you'll receive a notice that will verify the spelling of your name, your Social Security number, and the wages credited to you for each of the past 3 years. Do it tomorrow. You'll be glad that you did.
0: And now, we continue with Act 3 of Man from Tomorrow, starring Mr. and Mrs. Frank Lovejoy. A tale well calculated to keep you in suspense.
3: Now that my hearing was phenomenal, they turned off my ears. They devised some newfangled earplugs, and I began 6 months of silence. 6 months of being deaf as a doorknob. Deaf, but not quite deaf. Because I began to see sounds, to feel sounds like waves against my skin. I began to hear with my body and with my pores. Have you ever touched a sound? Have you ever seen thunder? You get so you look at sounds and almost see the waves they make trembling in the air. Have you ever tried silence? Try not saying a word, not uttering a syllable for an hour, a day. I tried it for 6 months. Until all the unsaid words piled up inside my head. They clung like unborn sounds at the back of my throat. Whoever said silence is golden never felt the lump of lead that accumulates inside you. Silence. And then the 6 months ended. The day came when she removed the fancy earplugs, and the little canyon I'd been living in widened into a continent.
4: Can you hear me now? Can you hear me? Nod to me or raise your finger when you can hear the sound of my voice.
3: I heard you coming down the hall a minute ago.
4: Were the plugs defective?
3: Oh, no. Incidentally, I take that it's all right for me to talk now.
4: Yes, of course.
3: Have I been a good boy? Have I done everything that you've wanted?
4: So much so, Mr. Kentman, that we're giving you a few days' rest before we begin your training for taste and touch.
3: Well, can I do anything I want?
4: Anything, within reason.
3: Well, then, I'd like to have a drink. And strangely enough, I'd like to have you join me.
4: Perhaps that can be arranged.

0: Oh, that wonderful sound of the clink of glasses. And I cannot tell you how dull a piano sounds when you only look at it.
1: You missed the sound of music, then?
0: Oh, yes, music. And the sound of a woman's voice. Or maybe they're the same thing. Oh, incidentally, Dr. Frost, when I say woman, I even include female doctors.
1: Kind of you.
0: By the way, do you have a first name? Or are you only a title followed by Frost and followed by a long string of degrees?
1: My first name is Jessica.
0: Jessica? That's more like it. Jessica. Jessica. Boy, after all that silence, it's good just to say a woman's name.
1: Until the experiment is completely over, Mr. Kentman, it had better remain Dr. Frost.
0: Well, okay, Dr. Jessica Frost plus degrees. I give you a toast. To you.
1: You've been very cooperative about all this, Mr. Kentman. And I want you to know that I really like you very much.
0: Well, now, I'm sure the experiment is a success. I've finally developed a sixth sense.
1: Oh?
0: I distinctly heard a lovely lady saying, "I like you very much," and it couldn't possibly have been you. I rather enjoyed the touch tests. It was one area I'd never realized held such hidden possibilities. After a few months, my fingertips knew the difference between crystal and diamonds. I could tell if you had a suntan merely by touching your cheek. As for the taste tests, food suddenly became a symphony concert. Sourness had many degrees, and sweetness had a range as wide as the spectrum of a rainbow. And then all of my highly developed senses brought on a new perception, something over and beyond and added to the rest. By the time my training was finished, I knew I had acquired a knowledge beyond knowledge.
2: Sit down, Mr. Kentman.
0: Thank you.
2: Your period of training has been completed. You have passed the final tests, and we have decided to retain you. Now, will you sign the contract, please, Mr. Kentman? It's the arrangement as agreed. $20,000 a year for the next 5 years. Mr. Kentman, is anything wrong?
0: Oh, no. No, there's nothing wrong.
1: Mr. Kentman, what are you doing?
0: Well, obviously, I'm not signing it.
1: But why?
0: Because I'm afraid.
2: What is there to be afraid of?
0: Myself. And what I know now, and what I'm going to know in the future. What you and Dr. Frost may ask me to do.
2: Afraid to make contributions to scientific progress?
0: Oh, I respect science. Progress, I'm for that, too. But I can see beyond the microscopes and the telescopes and all your theories and experiments. And I don't see one important thing. I don't see happiness, only fear and falling buildings. That's what I see coming out of my super sense.
1: And you'd waste this great talent of yours. Throw it away. Turn your back on progress.
0: No, I didn't say that. I'll look for a new kind of progress. Slicing an atom sideways or sending a phony moon up into God's skies, these aren't the things people are crying for. Not this year, next year, or ever. They want security, dignity, and a little peace of mind.
2: I suppose then you think that all our work is to end in death and destruction.
0: It might.
1: That's not fair.
0: Isn't it? But what happens if I sign the contract? Who makes the decisions?
2: These are things I can't honestly answer.
0: I know, and that's what I mean. It might be out of your hands then. Governments would pay billions for me. Our own country would guard me like Fort Knox. I'd be the most valuable thing in the world alive, and even more valuable for some people dead. A thing, not a man. Uh-uh. No, that's not going to be for me. Not that way.
1: All this work, everything we've done doesn't mean anything, then. It's all for nothing.
0: Well, I don't know. I'm sorry. I guess you picked the wrong man for the job.
2: What are you going to do now, Mr. Kentman?
0: Pack my things and go away. I don't know where. It doesn't really matter. Jessica, I probably won't see you again before I go. Thank you for everything. I'm sorry to let you down like this, but... Well, so long.

0: that is that.
1: Oh, I was just going to...
0: Try and talk me out of it?
1: No. Yes, I was. But not anymore.
0: I'm glad you changed your mind.
1: Will you tell me something?
0: What?
1: What are you going to do?
0: I don't know yet. It's kind of funny. I'm going out of here almost the way I came in. One suitcase, one hat, one coat. The only difference... I've got all the knowledge of the world up here, and I don't know what I'll do with it. I haven't been able to think. Not clearly. I know one thing, though. There are a lot of things I can try.
1: What?
0: If I hear of cancer, heart disease, common cold, a dozen other things man doesn't know anything about?
1: Yes.
0: Might not be bad for a start.
1: No, that's not bad for a start. Do you think you might need someone to help you?
0: Yes, I might.
1: I've talked to Professor Baird. I think perhaps he understands.
0: Does he?
1: Yes. It's a little uncomfortable for a woman. I'm not supposed to say anything until you do. And you already know what I'm thinking, don't you?
0: Well, let's be old-fashioned. I love you. Will you come with me?
1: Yes. I love you, too.
0: I know. Come on, let's go.
2: 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Listen again next week when we return with another tale well calculated to keep you in suspense. Supporting Mr. Lovejoy in Man from Tomorrow were Mrs. Lovejoy, Joan Banks as Dr. Frost, John Hoyt as Professor Baird, Peter Leeds as Randy, and Norm Alden as Mr. Logan.

And now, tonight's presentation of radio's outstanding theater of thrills, Suspense. Tonight, we bring you a story of a killer and the family which he held in a night of fear. We call it Strange for a Killer. So now, starring Mr. John Daner, here is tonight's suspense play, Strange for a Killer.

0: How's this, Henry?
1: Oh, swell. Anywhere along here. Ah. Thanks, Buck. So you're sure you don't want to stop in for a minute? You haven't seen the kid yet, have you?
0: Gee, I'd like to, but I have to get home early myself tonight. The wife's got some kind of meeting, and I'll have to take care of my own.
1: Okay. See you tomorrow.
0: Yeah. Night, Hank.
1: Night.

0: All right. Hold it right there.
1: Oh. I didn't see you, officer. What's wrong?
0: You'll have to wait a while. You can't go down that street.
1: But that's where I live. My wife's waiting for me.
0: You'll be a little late.
1: Well, now, wait a minute.
0: Look, will you keep your voice down and stay back? You'll get hurt if you don't.
1: Oh, you after someone?
0: Roy Gillespie.
1: Gillespie?
0: That's right.
1: And he's been living in this neighborhood? Where?
0: Right across the street, down three doors. There's a cop every 10 feet from here to the river. You better go back in that drugstore and wait. Call your wife if you want.
1: Yeah, I think I'd better. Where'd you say he was?
0: Across and down three doors.
1: Yeah. We're in the apartment house right next to her. You don't think there'll be any shooting?
0: Just tell her to stay inside and keep her door locked. She'll be all right.
1: Oh. Thanks. Hi, Charlie.
2: Hey, it's that Gillespie guy they're after, you know. He's been living in the boarding house right next to you.
1: Yeah, I know. How long has it been going on?
2: They've been here almost half hour now.
1: A half hour? What are they waiting for?
2: Don't ask me. I got here about 5:30 when the police were just coming in. They only took about 5 minutes to cover the whole block. And a party of 6 or 7 of them went in after them.
1: And they haven't come out?
2: No. No, I've been watching.
1: Why, I wonder? You haven't heard any shooting, eh?
2: No.
1: We ought to hear something by now.
2: Hey. Does seem funny, doesn't it? Unless he got out of his room. Ah, he couldn't get far.
1: Oh. Well, I want to get Jesse on the phone. She'll be wondering why I'm late.
2: Yeah, sure.

0: funny.
1: Hello?
0: What's the matter, honey? I thought you weren't going to answer.
1: I was looking after Johnny.
0: Are you okay?
1: Just getting hungry.
0: Well, go ahead with this supper. I'm going to be late. Jess, I don't want to scare you, but there's going to be a little trouble next door. Now, I don't want you to leave our apartment.
1: Yes.
0: The police are after someone who's been hiding out in the boarding house next to us. Now, the whole block is surrounded, and I won't be able to get home till it's over, and you're not to come out.
1: Yes.
0: Now, there's nothing to be afraid of, Jesse.
1: All right.
0: You just stay inside. Keep the door locked.
1: There's no need for that now. Goodbye, dear.
0: What? Jesse? Hello? Hello? Hey, Charlie.
2: Yeah?
0: How high is that boarding house? Is it three stories?
2: Yeah, that's right. Just like your place.
0: And that alley between them, how wide is it?
2: It's pretty narrow, I guess. But there's a cop on both ends.
0: And on the roof. Charlie, could anyone make the jump across? Is it too wide for that?
2: I don't know. Why?
0: She didn't sound right, Charlie. Like...
2: Yeah?
0: Like there was someone with her, Charlie.

0: I tell you, I spoke to her on the phone about 10 minutes ago, and I'm sure there's something wrong up there, Captain.
1: What makes you sure?
0: Well, she was afraid of something. I know she was. Something right there in the room with her.
1: Where do you live? In the boarding house?
0: No, the apartment house next door on the third floor.
1: Reader?
2: Yes, sir.
1: Farrell's got some men going to the apartment house next to Gillespie. Stop him.
2: Yeah.
0: He's in there with her, isn't he? He's in with my wife.
1: I don't know, fella. He could be anywhere now.
0: Well, you didn't find him in his room?
1: No, he's not in the boarding house.
0: I knew it. He's with Jesse and my son.
1: Take it easy, Hayden.
0: Well, he got across the roof, didn't he? Our apartment is on the top floor. He could get in easy enough.
1: Maybe.
0: Look, let me go up there, Captain. Please, let me go up there. No, I want to be with my wife and kid.
1: I'm sorry, Hayden. If it's true he'll use them as hostages to make us hold our fire, it's better that they're only two.
0: What difference does it make?
1: Look, we're not even sure he's there. You haven't given us any real proof.
0: It's the only way you can make sure. Look, now, look, if everything's all right, if he isn't there, I'll call the drugstore and have them tell you so. If he is, I'll let you know somehow. We can think of some kind of signal. You can't stop me anyway. It's my home. My wife that's in danger. I have a right to be there.
1: I could stop you, mister. I should stop you.
0: But you won't. I can go?
1: All right. Listen to me.
0: Yeah?
1: You may be wrong about
0: this,
1: but...
0: No, what do you want me to do?
1: Go straight to your wife. Don't do any investigating on the way. No looking down the alley or around corners. Get in your apartment. Lock the door behind you. He's trapped, Hayden, and he's scared now, and he'll kill you if he thinks you're onto him.
0: I know it.
1: If he's not in your place when you get there, call headquarters and ask for Grimes. I'll have him standing by. He'll flash the message to my car.
0: Yeah.
1: If he is there, well, there's nothing I can tell you. You'll be on your own. But don't try to signal. Now, if I don't get your call 10 minutes after you go in, we'll know.
0: Yes, sir.
1: I can say this, Hayden. If he's there, don't try anything brave. You know what I mean?
0: Yeah.
1: That's about all. Just be careful. We want this man, Hayden. We want him badly. But we don't want anyone hurt getting him. You understand?
0: I do. Thanks.
3: Okay, Captain. Farrell's holding up his men, but he wants to know the score.
1: Get over to my car, Reader. Have his men surround the apartment house, block every exit, put someone on the fire escape and on the first floor. But no noise. Do it quietly. Okay, Hayden. You can get going.
0: Yep.
1: If he's not there, get the call in right away.
0: Sure.

0: Jesse? Jesse? It's me. Jess!
1: Oh, honey. Honey, is everything okay? Is it?
2: Come in, Henry.
1: You sounded funny over the phone. I thought there was something wrong. It's okay, isn't it? Why don't you answer me, Jess?
2: Henry. Henry.
1: Where? Where?
3: Get your hands over your head. Get up against the wall. Don't make any noise or I'll kill you.

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Start immediately to put regular sums aside through your bank's bond a month plan or through weekly payroll savings deductions. United States savings bonds are safe to invest in because they're as sure as Uncle Sam. And when you need them, you've got them. And now we bring back to our Hollywood soundstage Mr. John Daner, starring in tonight's production, Strange for a Killer, a tale well calculated to keep you in suspense.

0: I know what you're thinking, but don't you try it, mister. This is a 45.
1: I'm not afraid of your gun.
0: That's because you've never been hit. You're bigger than me, and I know what you're thinking, but don't you try it. I'm warning you. You won't ever know what it means to wish you could die till you get a slug in the stomach.
2: Henry.
1: No, it's all right. I know he means it.
0: I mean it.
1: It won't do any good, you know. No matter what happens to us, no matter how long you stay here, they'll get you.
0: Listen, they're guys just like me. Those blue suits don't make them supermen. They make mistakes like everyone else. They've already made a big one.
1: How?
0: They shouldn't have sent you.
1: My wife didn't sound right when I spoke to her over the phone. I came up to find out why.
0: Yeah. She gave it away. She's sorry about that.
1: Jesse.
2: It's all right, Henry. Please, it's all right.
1: Did he hurt you, Jess?
0: Never mind that.
1: She just got out of the hospital.
0: Would you like to see her go back?
1: I hope they kill you.
0: They might. I thought about it. I guess maybe you better start thinking about it, too, because it's going to happen the next time you make a crack like that.
2: Henry, don't.
0: I'm going to ask you a couple of questions, and you're going to give me the right answers. The right answers, mister. The first time you get hurt bad.
1: What do you want to know?
0: Where were you when you made that phone call?
1: Drugstore, across the street.
0: And your wife don't sound right. You think maybe something is wrong?
1: Yes.
0: You want to get up here, you want to find out why.
1: Yes.
0: What takes you so long?
1: What?
0: We don't hear you coming up the stairs till almost 15 minutes after she hangs up. What are you doing all that time, huh?
1: Oh, no, no, no. At first, I wasn't sure she did sound like, well, there was something wrong. It was only after I hung up and got to thinking about it that I started to worry, and then I made up my mind to come up. But that was later.
0: You don't stop to talk it over with the cops?
1: Why should I? How could I know it was you in here?
0: Cops all over the block looking for me, searching every building. Street's probably closed off, and your wife sounds scared over the phone, but she won't say why. Sounds like someone's with her. She don't say who. But you don't think it might be me?
1: Well, yes. Maybe I began to.
0: Yeah, but you don't say nothing to the cops, though.
1: No.
0: Just come up all by yourself.
1: Yes.
0: You sure of that?
1: Yes, I'd.
0: Okay.
2: No! Oh, please! Please don't. No. Leave him alone. No. Oh. Oh, Henry. No. Henry.
3: Oh, it's all right. I'm all right, Jesse.
0: All right. What's the big plan with you and the cops?
3: I don't know. I don't know about their plan. I don't know what they're going to do.
1: But they know you're in here.
0: Don't stop, mister.
1: I did go to the police when I thought it was you here with my wife. I don't think they believed me at first, but I talked the captain into letting me come anyway. If you weren't here, I was supposed to call him right away.
0: And if I was?
1: Nothing. Just wait. And if they didn't hear in 10 minutes, it meant I couldn't call. You were in this room.
0: You old lady, go get the kid.
2: No.
1: No, why do you want him? We'll do anything you say. You don't need to touch our kid. You look okay. You don't want to hurt the kid.
0: Get him, lady.
2: Henry.
1: It's all right. I'm sure of it. You haven't got much time, Juleska. You know it. Killing our baby is something you wouldn't do. You can bring him in, Jesse.
2: If you say so.
0: You're so sure this is the end of the line for me. And those cops down there, they're so sure. Well, I'm telling you, I got lots of time, and you're going to help me take it.
1: Yeah.
0: Yeah. Oh, back up to the wall and peel off that jacket.
1: What?
0: Come on, take off the jacket, throw it on the floor.
1: Sure. Why not? What are you going to do?
0: I'm not going to do anything. You're going to take it for a while.
1: What do you mean?
0: You don't see it, huh? I'm kind of surprised.
1: Well, I don't see any way out for you, if that's what you mean. They know you're here.
0: Yeah, they know I'm here. You made sure of that, didn't you? So they're covering every way out, doors, windows, alleys. What do you suppose would happen if I tried one of them?
1: I think they'd kill you.
0: Yeah. I start out that window, and every cop down there comes to make sure I don't finish the trip. Maybe a couple come running up here. That leaves lots of cops down on the bottom of the fire escape and a couple of cops up here in the room. But not many anywhere else, huh? In the alley or in the streets or down near the river? They'll all be watching a guy in the fire escape, won't they? And the guy in the fire escape, he don't need to be me, does he?
1: No, it won't work. You're crazy to think that'll work.
0: I gotta take that chance now. You're going out on that window, mister, and you're gonna take your time doing it.
1: They've seen me. They know what I look
0: like. They saw a guy in a leather jacket right close up. Now you're a guy in a white shirt, three stories over the street, coming down a fire escape. That makes you a different guy. That makes you Roy Juleska. A little guy, huh? Bring him in.
2: He's asleep. You won't... He's asleep.
0: What's his name?
2: Johnny.
0: Johnny. It's a nice original name. It's a cute little kid, too. I don't guess you're gonna put up any arguments, huh, mister?
1: No. No arguments.
0: Yeah. I'll be right here with the wife and the kid until I see our little scheme is working, so don't you try no tricks on the way down.
1: No.
2: What does he mean? Henry, what's going to happen?
0: You can read about it in the papers, lady. Now go turn out the light.
2: The light?
0: Turn it off. But don't you try nothing, neither one of you. You got your kid in here now, and there's no telling who'd get hit if I had to shoot wild.
1: Turn it out, Jesse.
2: Henry,
0: come
2: I don't...
0: On. Come on. Now you, the window. Okay, they're all waiting. Get going.
2: You can't let him go out there.
1: Jesse, it's all right. Hold on to Johnny. And wait for me. It'll be all right.
2: Henry.
1: I stepped out onto the iron platform. Below in the street, I could feel every eye on me.
4: Hold up, Juleska! We see you! Don't take another step!
1: And then I knew there was a part of the plan he hadn't told me. I jumped back against the wall, but it was already too late. From the window behind me, Juleska fired down into the police. Their guns flew up automatically, and every one was aimed at me.
5: There's pain. Pain. Came from everywhere. There were waves of pain. Voices.
2: Darling.
5: Voices I knew.
0: Don't touch him. Don't touch him. Let him alone.
2: He's losing blood. I've got to get a doctor.
0: You'll get a doctor, lady.
2: Well, why don't you go? What are you waiting for? Haven't you done enough? He's been shot. He's hurt. And you just stand there. I thought you wanted to get out. Well, get out. Get out.
5: Jesse.
2: Henry, it'll be all right. Don't try to move, darling. You'll be all
5: right. Is he gone?
2: Please.
0: No, mister. No, I ain't gone. A little scheme. Don't look like it's gonna work. It should have. No reason it shouldn't. But they're moving up on the stairs right now.
2: Oh, don't move, Henry. We'll get a doctor. It'll all be over in a minute.
0: Yeah, you're glad, huh?
2: No. No, I'm not glad. It's ugly, all of this. I feel sorry for you.
0: Don't, lady. I've been running for a long time. I think it's going to feel good to stop. It's a funny thing when they're after you, when you're running away. You look the same, you act the same as you always did, but it's different on the inside. You're tight, twisted. No matter what you're doing, you can't relax. You can't get a good deep breath. Yeah, I think I'm glad.
4: Juleska! Ryan Juleska!
0: Those guys... Gonna do a lot of bragging tomorrow.
4: We know you're in there. Come out with your hands up, or we're coming in after you.
0: So they finally get me.
2: You killed a man.
0: Yeah. Yeah, but one day you're just a guy, and then something happens, and you're a killer.
2: Won't you go now, please?
0: Sure,
2: please.
0: Sure, I'll go. Why not? Don't make much difference now, huh? Buddy, listen to me. You know what I mean, don't you? You're just a guy.
1: Yeah. Put your gun down. Maybe they'll give you a chance.
0: What chance? I've been waiting for a chance all my life.
1: Give her the gun. It'll be better.
0: Look, forget it, will you? Get out of the way, lady. I'm going out.
2: You wouldn't try. Oh, why don't you let me have your gun?
0: Get back. Get way back.
3: Jesse?
2: It's all right, Henry. It's all right.
0: That's it. Stay there. You'll stay just like that.
2: Oh, Henry.
4: Okay, son. Hold it right there. Don't come any farther. There are 6 guns on you, Jaleska. You haven't got a chance. Now drop that thing and come down with your hands over your head.
1: Jesse.
2: Yes.
1: Why didn't it work? They shot at me. And then there was at least a half minute when he could have got out that door. Why didn't he? What made him wait?
2: Oh, don't talk, darling. It's all over
1: now. No. What happened? Tell me.
2: When the police fired, he started for the door. But he came back, Henry. He went out into the fire escape and lifted you in the room. Then he started for the door again, but it was too late.
0: Is he all right?
2: I don't know. I think so. Will you get a doctor, please?
0: Well, one's on his way. All right, take it easy, mister. You're going to be okay. Just lie easy.
1: Yeah. Sure. It's funny.
0: Huh?
1: No. Not funny. Strange. Strange for a killer.

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Suspense is produced and directed by Anthony Ellis. Tonight's script was written by Robert Essen. 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Featured in the cast were Tony Barrett, Eve McVeigh, Jack Crucian, Leonard Weinrib, Charles Seal, and Tom McKee. 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

0: to hear from the DA's office, huh? So you want some answers, huh? So you can set the record straight? Why not? One guy's dead already, and me next, probably. Only one thing. Go easy on Madeline. Because it really isn't her fault. None of it. Okay? Well, I don't have to tell you about Hollywood. It's full of guys like me. Guys with good builds and Greek profiles and curly hair. Guys that look like movie stars and aren't working. They walk along Hollywood Boulevard or they stand around Schwab's drugstore hoping somebody's going to discover them. And once a day, they check in at their agents. He's usually got a little hole in the wall off someplace off the strip. If he's a good guy, he'll let you use the phone. Barney was a good guy.
1: Hi, kid. What's new?
0: You asking me? You're my agent.
1: Things are a little slow right now, kid.
0: Yeah. Mind if I use your phone?
1: Local?
0: Local.
1: Okay. The dame?
0: What else?
1: Something new?
0: Yeah. Hello? Hello, is Madeline there? Yeah, I guess so. Victor Rudiger. Who's calling, some guy says. She's probably married.
1: So what? She gave you the phone number, didn't she?
0: Hello, Madeline? Yeah, remember? who's the guy that answered the phone? You got a sense of humor, too. The butler, she says. Oh, I just called up to say hello. I don't like to let things get cold, you know. That's right. Well, what are you doing with yourself? Well, now, for instance. Nothing. I sure would. Where do you live? Wait till I write it down.
2: Is it pencil?
0: Uh-huh. Okay, I'll do that. Bye now.
1: So where are you taking her that don't cost no money?
0: Why take her anyplace? She's got her own phone, hasn't she? And I know she isn't living in a phone booth. Hey, where's a place called Woodford Way?
1: Woodford Way?
0: Yeah, you ever hear of it?
1: Yeah, it's in Bel Air.
0: Bel Air?
1: Yeah.
0: That's pretty big stuff.
1: Yeah, pretty big.
0: Gee, you don't suppose she does have a butler, do you?
1: Sure. There's a butler, all right. And she's the maid.
0: All right, so we'll hold hands in the servants' quarters.
1: How'd you meet her, kid?
0: Oh, I'm just walking along Hollywood Boulevard, rubbing my last two dimes together, and she comes out of a place with her arms full of bundles, and she bangs into me. She goes one way, the bundles go the other. I pick her up. So, you know, one thing leads to another. I buy her a cup of coffee, and I get her phone.
1: Yeah.
0: That's all. So, I give her a ring. Come up and see me, she says. What can I lose, right?
1: All right. What's her name? Madeline what?
0: She didn't tell me, but that guy on the phone, whoever he was, he said that it was Rollins or Raleigh,
1: Rollins.
0: Something like that.
1: Mm-hmm. You don't read the papers much, do you, Vic?
0: Sure. Daily Variety and The Reporter, every word.
1: I mean the newspapers. Is this her? This, is this dame here in the picture? Is this her?
0: Yeah. Yeah, that's her.
1: Well, you see what it says?
0: Madeline Rollins opens Bel Air home. Wealthy sugar heiress whose personal fortune makes her one of the world's richest girls. Oh, well, that's out. I can't compete in that league.
1: You're a guy and she's abroad.
0: Yeah, but...
1: A pretty good-looking guy.
0: Yeah, but she's too rich for my blood, Barney.
1: I've got trouble with you, Vic. You don't think big.
0: Hmm?
1: Here's $50.
0: What's that for?
1: An advance. I want you should make an impression on the young lady.
0: For what?
1: Object matrimony.
0: What?
1: Funnier things have happened, Vic.
0: Oh, come on, Barney. I can't compete with the kind of guy she goes around with. What?
1: How do you know until you try?
0: And even if I did get her to marry me, if I couldn't fit into a setup like that, I'd be thrown out of my ear in 6 months.
1: A lot can happen in 6 months.
0: Nothing I can't make happen in 6 weeks without getting married.
1: Oh, yes, it could, Victor.
0: What?
1: Something could happen to her.
0: Like what?
1: Like an accident. Accidents happen all the time. And they got community property laws in this state. Get what I mean? Now, you go out and have a good time tonight. Don't worry about the details. That's what you got an agent for.

0: Barney was right.
1: In the clinches, the richest girl in the world was just a gal. And I was just a guy. And I made out pretty well on that first day. Madeline wasn't hard to take, and she acted like I wasn't exactly poison to her. So good old Barney turned out to be the kind of an agent that an actor dreams about. I mean, he bought me a car and a new wardrobe and set me up in a suite of rooms at the Bel Air Hotel, which is not only the swankiest pad in town, but it was less than a half a mile from Madeline's house. After that, I didn't need much coaching from Barney. I just let nature take its course, and a couple of months later... That's right. We were married. I enjoyed being the husband of one of the richest girls in the world. And Madeline, she seemed to think that she got a bargain in me. So, I didn't have a care in the world. Except Barney. He phoned the first of every month like a bill collector.
2: Well, kid, how's it going?
1: Just great, Barney.
2: Good, that's good. Only, don't forget.
1: Forget what?
2: Accident, kid.
1: Yeah, Barney, I'm trying to figure something out.
2: You'll do that, boy. I'm counting on you. I've got a lot of dough tied up in you, kid.
1: I know.
2: So when's the accident gonna be?
1: Soon, Barney, soon.
2: It better be, boy. You wouldn't want an accident to happen to you, would you?
1: Don't worry, Barney.
2: I won't, but you'd better.
1: Sure, sure.
3: Darling, where are you?
1: I gotta hang up now.
3: Who's on the phone?
1: My agent.
3: Oh, Vic, you're not going back to work.
1: No, but I told him I wasn't interested. I got my work cut out for me right here.
3: That you have. Mm-hmm. And you don't want to fall behind, do you?
1: No, ma'am. What's my assignment today?
3: Come on out to the pool. I've been practicing my back jackknife. I want you to tell me if it's any good.
1: She was quite a piece of work as she stood poised on the diving board. I couldn't help thinking I was the luckiest guy in the world. She held herself rigid, her back to the pool, hands outstretched. Then she flipped herself up and outward. Her body jackknife in the air, her fingers touched her toes, she straightened out. But not enough. Her head cracked the edge of the diving board and she fell into the water and sank to the bottom like a stone. She lay there in 9 feet of water. The blood from the cut in her head was slowly floating upward. Here was the accident. Ready-made. All I needed to do was just walk away and come back a few minutes later and find my wife drowned in her own swimming pool. But I didn't. I had her out of that pool and on the deck, and I was giving her artificial respiration in less time than it takes to tell Madeline, baby, come on, baby. Snap out of it. You're going to be all right, baby. You got to be. Please, baby, please. Madeline, please. Madeline, you all right?
3: Yes, but my head... Why, Vic, you're crying.
1: Me? You're crazy. Oh, baby. Baby. Baby. So there it was. So now I knew. I couldn't let the accident happen for all the money in the world. I couldn't let her die because I was in love with her.

0: guess I'd been in love with her all along, but didn't know it. I guess I thought that if I didn't face up to my deal with Barney, he'd forget about it. But not Barney. My 6 months were nearly up. So I tried to talk him out of it.
1: Well, kid, you ready for the action?
0: Listen, Barney, I got a better idea.
1: A better idea for what?
0: How to get dough out of this setup.
1: How much dough?
0: Say $50,000, $100,000.
1: Are you kidding?
0: No, I can manage it. I'll tell Madeline I've got a surefire thing in an oil well or something like
1: Look,
0: that, you know.
1: Vic, I'm your agent, remember? I set you in this part. I expect my commission. Nothing more, nothing less. 10%. $1 million.
0: But Barney, don't
1: you... You're not trying to chicken out, are you?
0: Barney, I don't like murder.
1: Who's talking about murder? It'll be an accident.
0: It's murder. I don't want any part of it. I'll take the $100,000 and let's forget it.
1: Kid, it is becoming clear to me that you have gone off the deep end for this broad. So I'll ask you this. Who do you love more, her or yourself?
0: What do you mean?
1: That's what it comes down to. Somebody's going to have an accident. If it's her, you and me live happily ever after. If it's you, I lose my investment, and you lose your life. Well? You see, kid, I got connections. I wasn't always a Hollywood agent. I used to have a lot of interests back east, which I bring up in case you're thinking of packing a bag. Well, what about it?
0: All right.
1: That's better.
0: You got it figured out?
1: The accident? Sure. A burglary. I break into the house. You and your wife hear the noise. You come downstairs and find me at the wall safe. You got one, haven't you?
0: Yeah, in the library.
1: Yeah, so you catch me and you shoot. Only you hit her.
0: I? Why not you?
1: No. If it's an outside job, they'll keep looking for the guy. And they might find him. But if you do it, it's an accident. Open and shut. No more trouble. You see, kid, I think of everything.
0: Yeah.
1: You want to set a time?
0: The sooner the better. Friday night.
1: Friday night it is. Oh, and Vic.
0: Yeah?
1: When you shoot, don't miss.
0: I had to go along with him. I had to know what his plan was, and then maybe I could think of something. And I did. There was this girl, Helen, that I used to know before Madeline. And she was the kind of a gal like I could count on. I hoped.
2: Hello?
0: Hello, Helen?
2: Yes?
0: This is Vic.
2: Vic? You old so-and-so. Well, I never thought I'd ever hear from you again.
0: Look, Helen, I want you to help me.
2: Well, sure. What is it, Vic?
0: I wouldn't ask you, but I'm on a spot.
2: I was on a spot once, too, remember? What do you want?
0: You're a good kid, Helen. Thanks. Listen, I can't tell you over the phone, and don't talk to anybody, not to anybody. But what are you doing Friday night?
2: Whatever you say.
0: All right. I'll be in touch with you. And remember, keep Friday night open for me. The next thing was to get Madeline safely out of town. On Friday morning, we drove up to her place at Lake Arrowhead. After we unpacked and changed, I moped around a couple of hours, stalling, until I knew I couldn't stall any longer. She was down on the dock sunbathing, and I went up to the house to get her a drink. When I came back, I acted like I never acted before. Madeline, I don't know what to do.
3: About what?
0: Well, while I was up at the house, I got a phone call, and I've got to go back into town tonight.
3: Why?
0: The deal I'm working on.
3: Won't it wait until Monday?
0: No. This guy, he's leaving town in the morning. Madeline, don't look at me that way.
3: Vic, I don't believe you.
0: You've got to, please.
3: All right. But remember this, Vic. I love you. And I'd do something dreadful if anything ever came between you and me. Anything or anyone.
0: I know, Madeline.
3: Make sure you do.
0: The deal will be settled tonight. I'll be back the first thing in the morning. You understand how it is, don't you?
3: Yes, Vic. I think I do.
0: I drove down to L.A. feeling like the world's worst heel. I called Helen, told her how to get to the house, where to leave her car, how to get in without anyone seeing her. That was just in case Barney was already watching the place. It was about 8 o'clock when I let her in.
4: Am I on time?
0: Sure, sure.
4: Boy, what a dump.
0: Yeah, it's quite a place, isn't it?
4: Well, it's awful empty, though. I had an idea it was kind of a party or something.
0: Well, it is kind of. The people I'm expecting, they'll be along later. This way.
4: Huh? Gee, I knew you'd married into the gravy, Vic. Didn't know it was anything like this.
0: Come on in here.
4: Oh, what's this?
0: Bedroom, dressing room.
4: So this is what rich people call a bedroom. Wow, look at the mirrors.
0: Yeah. Say, can you put your hair up over your head? You know, that sort of crown business on top?
4: Oh, like this?
0: Yeah.
4: Sure. That part of the act?
0: Yeah. And while you're at it, slip off the things you've got on and put on this nightgown, will you? And the dressing gown, too. And there ought to be some slippers in there that'll fit
4: you. Hey, now, wait a minute, Vic.
0: It's nothing like that, Helen. I'll wait outside.
4: It isn't one of those divorce things, is it?
0: No. Like I said, it's just sort of a gag.
4: Okay. You're the doctor.
0: I knew I didn't stand a chance in the world of getting Barney inside unless he thought he was seeing Madeline. So we sat by the picture window in the living room. Had a couple of drinks to pass the time. And then a little after midnight, I heard what I'd been waiting for. Come on, Helen, the people are here.
4: Oh, a blast.
0: When we get into the library, stay right behind me and don't say anything.
4: Yeah, all right.
0: Here we are. All right, Barney. What? Drop the gun and put up your hand.
5: What's the idea? That ain't your wife.
0: That's right.
5: What is this? The old double cross?
0: Yeah, the old double cross.
4: You killed him.
0: He broke into my house. He was a burglar.
4: That's Barney Bernard. He used to be my...
0: He broke into my house.
4: Oh, Vic, I don't want to be mixed up in a
0: murder.
4: You're
0: not going to be mixed up in anything. And nobody saw you come in here, and nobody's going to see you go. Now, come on.
4: Well, is that why... I mean, your wife's night...
0: I'm sorry, but I couldn't tell you more, and I can't tell you now either. You better get your things on and scram. Yeah. I'm going to call the cops.
4: Yeah, all right, Vic. What's that?
0: Madeline.
6: I told you what I'd do, Vic.
0: Madeline, put down the gun and listen.
6: I said anything or anyone.
0: Madeline! So there you are. Those are the facts. Put them in the record down at the DA's office. None of it would have happened if I hadn't listened to Barney. It was his idea. Well, Barney's dead and I'm dying. Please go easy on Madeline. She was just an innocent bystander. Can't you just say it was an accident?

0: 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A story we call The Gift of Jumbo Brannigan, starring Mr. William Bendix. Before our play begins, here is a word about Autolite from a good friend of ours.
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0: And now, with the gift of Jumbo Brannigan and the performance of Mr. William Bendix, Autolite hopes once again to keep you in suspense.

0: Come on, Jumbo. 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
1: Shut up. You act like an amateur. Talking, talking. Oh, that lousy, no-good bit. I know I should have picked it myself instead of letting a stupid kid do it.
0: You pushed it too hard. That's why I broke it.
1: I never pushed a drill too hard in my life. Come on, the other bit. Come on, Froggy. We ain't got all night.
2: Here, Jumbo. Don't get nervous.
1: You're the ones having cat fits.
2: It's the last bit we got.
1: I'll handle it like a baby.
0: We almost through anyhow.
1: A couple of minutes, we're going to be three of the richest men in town.
0: Froggy, watch how you juggle that soup.
2: Don't worry. If I drop it, you won't feel a thing.
0: Maybe I ought to hit the watchman again. He might come around.
1: Ain't you never been on a job before?
0: Yeah, plenty.
1: Well, you don't sound like it. Now we're starting to come through.
0: I'll pour some more water in. We can't break now.
1: Don't worry.
0: Jumbo! Hold it a minute.
1: What's the matter now?
0: I think I heard something. Listen.
1: I don't hear nothing.
0: Well, come on, come on. Let's finish up.
1: Well, you wasted 10 seconds talking. Come on, baby, get through it. Get through
0: the alarm. The alarm! Jumbo, you set the alarm off. We'll never get out of here now. We're fried!
1: I dropped the drill and listened. The alarm was sounding in my head like cannon fire. And I knew the next thing we'd hear would be size 12 brogans pounding up the stairs with cops' feet in them. You'd think that with 25 years at the business behind me, I'd know better than to trip an alarm, wouldn't you? 3 weeks of freedom was all I'd been able to snatch. It didn't feel like 3 weeks, but more like 3 minutes ago, somebody called my name out.
3: Francis Augustus Brennan.
1: All right. Knock off, you guys. Knock off! Binsey, you've been a trustee a long time. So maybe you trust me to rearrange your face. The name's Jumbo. Jumbo Brennigan.
3: Don't get sore, Jumbo. Only use your whole name for a joke. This is quite an occasion.
1: Oh, okay, Binsey. I guess this is the one day I should let you have your fun.
3: Warden sent me to get you. He's waiting.
1: You hear that, you failures? The warden's waiting for me. So long, guys. Take care of yourselves. So long, Tiger. So long, Peanuts. So long. Greatest bunch of no-good bums in the world.
3: Yeah.
1: Oh, how I've been waiting for this. Are all my papers right and everything?
3: You're as clean as a snowflake, Jumbo. Your release is signed, train tickets on the warden's desk. All you gotta do is tell him goodbye.
1: Goodbye, warden. Goodbye, warden. You know, I might even say something nice to the creep.
3: Insult him for me, will you? I'm in no position to do it myself. All right, inside. Yeah, just a second.
4: Oh. Yes, what is it?
3: Brannigan's ready to leave, sir.
4: Brannigan.
1: Oh, hello, warden. Nice day, huh?
4: Beautiful. That'll be all, Vinzy.
3: Yeah, bye, Jumbo. I'll keep it canned in the window for you.
1: Yeah, don't bother. Great guy.
4: How old are you, Brannigan?
1: 51, I think, warden.
4: How many years have you spent in prison?
1: Well, counting reform school and everything, 25 years.
4: Half your life. Don't you think you've been a failure long enough?
1: Oh, yeah, warden, you're right. Those long nights back in there really pounded a lesson into this thick skull. From now on, I'm going to be known as Honest Jumbo Brannigan.
4: Well, you'll have a chance to prove that. I wonder if you can.
1: What do you mean by that crack?
4: Have you forgotten about your boy?
1: Oh, yeah, the kid. Well, I haven't heard much from him, and I don't even know what he looks like.
4: How he looks isn't important. It's how he feels. Put yourself in his place. He's only 14 years old. He spent 10 of those 14 years as a ward of the state. Never had a family or a chance.
1: Oh, poor kid. Too bad his mother didn't live. I wish there was something I could do for him, but I guess there ain't.
4: Well, now, here's where we start putting some lies back together, Jumbo. There is something you can do for that kid. I'm going to tell you just what it is. When you get outside, you're going to take that kid, and the two of you are going to live as father and son.
1: But wouldn't
4: we? We've already got an apartment for you. The rent's paid for 6 months. We've gotten you an honest job.
1: Doing what?
4: Working in a department store. Mr. Bishop, who does rehabilitation work, has agreed to take you on.
1: Oh, that's swell.
4: The parole office, the Child Welfare Bureau, and the police department are going to keep tabs on you both until you straighten out your life. And Brannigan, you step out of line once and you'll wish you'd never been born.
1: Oh, warden, I told you. I'm going out of here and I'm going to go straight. I'm planning to make a decent home for myself, and I'll be glad to make a home for that kid. He won't have to worry, and you won't have to worry. Nobody will. Because Jumbo Brannigan's going to live an honest life from here on out. Is that clear?
4: That's clear, Brannigan. You have my best wishes.
1: We walked to the gate, arm in arm. And I could see that he really fell for that big speech of mine. I should have been a politician. I almost fell for it myself. It was so good. I wasn't going to go to work in any department store. At least any longer than I had to. I was heading right back where I belonged, over to the south side of town. And I was going to go into business for myself. Jumbo Brannigan for hire. Nights. And then all of a sudden I was outside. Free. I spit on the sidewalk, stretched my arms out wide, and took a good deep breath of that sucker's air.
5: Jumbo! Jumbo!
1: Huh?
5: It's me, the kid.
1: Not the kid. Mine?
5: Sure. Didn't they tell you I was going to be waiting for you out here?
1: Well, no, I guess they forgot.
5: Well, you think I'd let you down? My old man, Jumbo Brannigan?
1: You're kind of skinny.
5: Oh, I've been a little off my feed. You know, the excitement of you getting out.
1: Well, nothing to get excited about. I've been out before.
5: We're going to live together, huh? Have our own place, huh?
1: You're all right, kid, so we're going to live together. But get this straight. I'm making the rules. You keep out of trouble. You get in by 10 o'clock at night. And if you call me daddy once, I'll loosen a few of those baby teeth.
5: Okay, Jumbo. We'll do anything you say. Anything you say. You don't know how good it is to see you. My old man.
1: We took the train into town. I had never seen a kid so excited. Or anybody so taken with me. He looked at me like I was an all-American fullback who just scored the winning touchdown for Podunk. The next morning, I reported for work at Peterson's department store, a big, lush joint. I met the manager, Mr. Bishop, the jerk the warden had told me about.
6: Well, Brannigan, it's nice to have you join our little family.
1: Oh, thank you, sir. It was nice of you to do something for me.
6: I'm not doing much for you, Brannigan, but you're doing something for me. You're filling a necessary job in my department store.
1: I don't know much, but I'll do my best.
6: I'm sure you will. I believe in the basic honesty of the human being. And so far, in this little rehabilitation venture, I haven't been disappointed. The parole board felt that if you had some definite responsibility, you and your boy would make out all right.
1: I'll do my best, sir.
6: You don't have to call me sir. Just call me Bishop, as everyone else does. I'm going to put you down in the shipping room to start. Suit you?
1: Oh, fine, sir.
6: Then you can move up into any job you want. Who knows, someday you might have my job, manager.
1: Oh, just any job would make me happy, sir. Bishop... As long as it's honest.
6: That's the kind of talk I like to hear. I'm pinning my faith on you, Brannigan. Anytime you have a problem or get the urge to, you know, well, come to me directly. And remember, we work on the honor system.
1: Honor system. It suited me just fine. Inside of an hour, I'd cased the layout and found the main safe. It was on the second floor, and it was so beat up I could have opened it left-handed with a sectional jimmy. Oh, what a setup. It was the first time I'd ever been paid to case a joint by the very people I was going to knock off. Well, 3 weeks went by while I tossed crates and boxes around in the shipping room, playing the innocent-eyed ex-con. What I was really doing was mapping the place, right down to the tacks and the rugs. And then I decided it was time to operate. The kid, I didn't even think about him. I broke my parole by going down to the roundhouse. A bar.

0: What happened to Stinger McClure?
1: The Stinger?
0: Yeah.
1: He was picking somebody's pocket on the subway and the door closed on his arm. The way that undertaker fixed him up, you wouldn't think he had a scratch on him.
2: Ha! It's good to see you back, Jumbo.
0: Julius, I've been kind of out of touch with things. Maybe you can help me.
2: I'll try.
0: I need a couple of guys, Julius. A good electrician who knows the wires, a lookout, and a small guy who can squeeze in through a ventilator.
2: Let me see. Anybody special in mind?
0: I was thinking of Ralph Petrucci and Froggy Quinn.
2: Those guys are around. They haven't been down here. Not in a dog's age.
0: Any chance of getting a line on them?
2: Yeah, I got some ears I can mutter into. Might be kind of hard, but I'll try.
0: Okay, Julius, I'll take care of you. How about another splash in the glass?
2: Coming up. Also on the house.
3: Jumbo, I've been looking all over for
0: you. Kid, what do you think you're doing here?
3: What's important?
0: Look, it's after 10 o'clock and you're supposed to be in bed. That's what's important.
3: Yeah, so are you, too. You're on parole. But I'm going right home, Jumbo, honest. I just want you to come with me. I got a surprise for you.
0: What surprise?
3: Well, I can't tell you here, but it's really big.
0: All right, kid, let's get it over with. He led me out of the bar and up the street like he just discovered oil in our kitchen. I couldn't figure out what the surprise could be. And when we got to the apartment and opened the door, you could have knocked me over with a baby's rattle. The two guys I asked Julius, the bartender, to scout for me were sitting on a sofa, big as the ears on a bull. Ralph Petrucci and Froggy Quinn.
3: Oh, here he is, fellas.
4: How are you, Jumbo? Welcome home.
0: Oh, hello, Ralph. But how did...
5: Give me a mitt, Jumbo.
0: Froggy Quinn, I can't believe it. How did you guys get here? How did you know?
3: I got him, Jumbo. I knew you was looking for him.
0: You knew I was looking for them?
3: Sure, for the job.
5: What a kid, huh?
0: What job, kid? Come on, tell me, what job?
3: The one we're gonna pull.
0: Now, wait a minute. Let me get this straight. We're not pulling any job.
4: Sure we are, Jumbo.
3: Let me tell him, Ralph. Who do you think got you the parole? Who do you think got you that job in the department store? This apartment.
0: Who?
3: Me, that's who. I went up to that creep, Mr. Bishop, and cried my eyes out like a little baby, telling him how much I needed my old man, and wouldn't he help me?
0: Kid, you don't know what you're talking about.
3: And furthermore, we're not going to knock off the department store the way you've been thinking.
0: Who says we're not?
3: I do. We're clipping the loan company next door. That's where they keep their money nights, and that's where the real pile is. Now, here's a plan.
0: Now, hold on a minute, kid. You going crazy or something?
4: He knows what he's doing.
0: Well, there's not going to be any job like this, and there's not going to be any kid like that in on it.
3: Yes, there is, Jumbo, with or without you. I've been planning this job 3 years, and I'm going to go on it. Are you?
0: I stood there looking down at that 90-pound skinny little kid, my own flesh and blood, planning a job like a hard guy who'd been in the rackets all his life. I felt like batting him right down through the floor. But everybody stood there staring at me, waiting for my answer. And all of a sudden, I knew what it was going to be, because I didn't like the looks of this job.
5: What was that, Jumbo?
0: You heard me, Froggy. Count me out. I don't want any part of it.
5: Jumbo, you're nervous. You just got out. Now, we'll all pretend we didn't hear what you said. Chance to say something else.
3: Jumbo, I thought you'd be proud. I planned it.
0: I said I want no part of it. Don't waste time beating your gums.
5: What's the matter, Jumbo? Don't you trust your own kid?
0: Save that poor guy for some stupid cop when you're standing in a lineup. Jumbo Brennigan don't trust nobody.
5: Jumbo, you're forgetting the kid here's got a real head on him. He even sprung you.
0: I've already thanked him. So long.
4: Wait a minute.
0: Oh. Oh, it's going to be that way, huh, Ralph?
4: Yeah, Jumbo, it's that way. Now, while you're watching the gun, let me explain something to you. Before the kid could get in front of that parole board, he had to hire a longmouth, and that longmouth charged $5,000. Me and Froggy got it up, and that means we sort of got an interest in you.
0: Is that right, kid?
3: Sure it is. We got you out to pull this job tonight.
4: And it's gonna be pulled tonight. We can't get nobody else to stand in for you. I mean it, Jumbo. $5,000 don't grow on trees, so just try to walk out of here. I'll kill you. Right in front of your own kid.
6: Autolite is bringing you Mr. William Bendix with Tommy Bernard in The Gift of Jumbo Brannigan.

0: I was hooked. Oh, I wasn't worried about the heater Petrucci was dangling around on his finger, or the way Froggy was sliding around in back of me holding his shiv with a trick blade. I could have given both of them plenty of trouble. But I began to look at it another way.
1: Hi, Jumbo, what do you say?
0: Well, you can put the Betsy away. I'm in.
2: What did I tell you guys? He's the best girl in the business, my old man.
3: You have a chance to prove it. Jumbo, there's 75 grand stashed in that loan company safe, just waiting for you to blow it out.
2: And that's why we have to do it tonight, Jumbo. They got all the receipts in for the tax people.
1: Yeah, come on, come on. Let's get down to business. Huh? Here's the layout.
0: Well, let me look at it. Yeah. How do we get in? Who's going to do the skylight part?
1: That's where the kid fits in, only we don't need a skylight.
2: I just get under the Adams Street entrance, see? And I stand there and bore my eyes out. The watchman will see me through the glass. There's only one on duty at 11:30.
0: What are you giving me?
2: Jumbo, I've been selling papers on that corner for 3 months. It's a cinch, like I said. The watchman will come out and wonder what's the matter with me. And you guys will go in.
1: How's that for an angle, Jumbo?
0: Well, I gotta get some tools.
2: Don't worry, Jumbo. I already got them. Look.
1: Soup, drills, fuses, torch, everything.
0: Well, all right, you guys case on out of here.
3: What?
0: I said breeze. I want to talk to my kid.
1: Okay. But don't make the mistake of changing your mind.
0: Ralph, you can push me only so far, and I'll beat it.
2: Jumbo, I think the luckiest thing that ever happened in my life was being your son.
0: You think so?
2: Well, I'm bound to be a big-timer like you before I'm 17. Think of all the things I'm going to learn from you. Will you show me how to do a jam blast tonight?
0: Yeah, sure. Sure, kid, anything.
2: Something on your mind?
0: Huh? Oh, no. No, I'm just thinking over this job. You always got to think them out good.
2: I'm learning already. Maybe I'll grow up to be just like you, huh?
0: Would you like that?
2: Would I? Why, you got everything. Think of all the big dough you handled in your time. And look at the friends you got.
0: Yeah.
2: Ralph and Froggy says there's no one can touch you in your line.
0: They're right, no one.
2: Tell me about the Siemens National, will you?
0: The Siemens National. You heard about that?
2: Sure, I heard about it. And I heard about the Daly Smith thing in Denver and the neat switch you pulled up in Montreal. Well,
0: sounds like a history book on me.
2: Wait till you see this. A scrapbook, Jumbo. I got all your clippings from the first time they nailed you on the St. Louis thing.
0: St. Louis. I was 15.
2: Yeah. And right down to the Akron, Ohio caper. Boy, was that something.
0: Yeah. Kid.
2: What?
0: You believe me when I tell you something?
2: I know what kind of guy you are. You wouldn't kid me. Sure, I believe you.
0: Well, then pay attention tonight on the job. Do like I say.
2: Sure, Jumbo. You're the boss. Anything you want.
0: This is your first time. No mistakes.
2: No mistakes. Wait till you see me in action. You'll be proud of me, like I'm proud of you. Just watch.
0: Yeah, kid. I'll be watching.
2: I'm glad you aren't sore about me lining up this thing. Getting hold of Froggy and Ralph and all.
0: No, no hard feelings, kid. I'm not sore one bit. We all started out at 11:15. Ralph and Froggy were nervous. The kid acted like an old trooper on opening night. We stood in a doorway while he went into his act. The watchman opened the door.
4: What's the matter, Sonny? What are you crying for?
5: I got no place to go.
4: No place to go? Well, but you're only a kid. Where's your mother and father?
5: I don't have any, mister. I'm all alone. I'm afraid.
4: Well, I shouldn't do this, but...
0: Shut up! Get back inside. What? Make one sound and I'll blast your head off. Froggy?
6: Yeah.
0: His gun. Got it. Now inside.
1: Street's all clear, Jumbo.
0: You sure?
1: Like a dance hall Sunday morning. Let me take care of this guy.
0: I'll do it.
4: Now look here.
2: You hit him kind of hard, Jumbo.
0: What's the matter? No guts? Froggy, tie him up.
6: Oh, okay, Jumbo.
0: And gag him.
6: Yep, right.
0: Ralph, the shades.
1: Okay.
0: Where's he alone?
2: I told you, you don't have to worry a thing about that, Jumbo.
0: You let me do the thinking.
2: It's by the office door. Huh. I wonder if he's dead.
0: Well, the guard just made his call in. We got 15 minutes to crack it.
2: Do you think we can do it, Jumbo? You think we can?
0: All right, Yellow Belly, this is where you get off.
2: Get off?
0: Yeah, outside. Go on, get out of here.
2: But, Jumbo, what's the matter? What did I do?
0: You dumb little bonehead. Anybody could have set this cracker box up. Now get out of here.
2: I waited a long time for this. I won't go.
5: bowels. And you hit me.
1: You're kind of hard on a kid, ain't you?
0: Keep your mouth shut or you'll get the same thing. We can't have him hanging around.
5: I won't go. You can kill me first.
0: Oh, no.
5: You won't. You won't throw me out. I want to be in on the job. I want to be in.
0: Now get away from here or you'll burn up the whole thing with your balling.
5: Jumbo!
0: Now let's get to the men's work. Tin can was an antique, but it was tough. I worked as fast as I dared. Ralph and Froggy helping me, but the drills kept breaking off. Ralph was nervous and Froggy was juggling the nitroglycerin in a way that set us all on edge. I was using my last drill bit when the job came to a sudden end.
6: The alarm. The alarm. Jumbo, you set the alarm off. We'll never get out of here now.
0: Froggy, put that nitro down.
7: Okay, but I'm blowing.
6: All right, everybody, put up your hands. Stay where you are.
7: Stop. Nobody's going to take
0: Froggy, put that gun down.
6: You won't find
7: me that easy! Ralph! Get out of my way, Jumbo! Get back! Ralph! Ralph! You really loused us up.
8: Is that all, Brannigan?
0: That's all, Father.
8: Ego te absolvo. In nomine Patris.
5: Let me through. Let me through. That's my old man there. Jumbo.
0: What's the matter, kid? Ain't you ever seen a guy lie in a gutter and die? I thought you'd been around. It happens lots of times to guys like me. You can do it yourself someday. Just keep on the way you're going.
5: Jumbo, I was going to learn things from you.
0: You can still learn things. After I'm gone, study that scrapbook. Look at the pictures in it of me in and out of jail. Pictures like the ones they're taking of me right now. They ought to be swell for you. Go on, get away from me. Get away from me. And don't forget the way you saw me dying, will you? Don't forget. Because if you're as dumb as I've been, you're going to end up the same way.
7: Kid, take a good look at me.
8: Was that the best way?
0: It was the only way. Maybe he understands now. Hiya, Captain Cross. Thanks for answering my phone call.
1: You wouldn't have been hit, Jumbo, if Petrucci hadn't tried to run.
0: No, it's all right. Just saved everybody a lot of trouble.
1: Jumbo, why did you tip me off in advance that you're going to pull a job?
0: If Padre here can tell you, Captain, it was a little gift I arranged for my kid.
8: In the cargo, somnipotum deus petus filius spiritus sanctus.

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0: Next week on Suspense, our star will be Mr. Ronald Coleman in Vision of Death. And in weeks to come, you will hear such famous stars as Mr. Van Johnson, Miss Joan Crawford, and Mr. Jack Carson. All on Suspense.
1: 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Portions of this program were transcribed. In tonight's play, Tommy Bernard was young Brannigan, Jay Novello was heard as Froggy, and Ed Max was Ralph. Others in the cast were Leo Cleary, Joseph Kearns, Herb Butterfield, Junius Matthews, and Charles Calvert. The Gift of Jumbo Brannigan was written for Suspense by E. Jack Newman and John Michael Hayes. William Bendix may be heard on his own show, The Life of Riley, sponsored by Pabst Blue Ribbon Beer.
0: And remember, next week on Suspense, Mr. Ronald Coleman, as a mind reader who discovers his nightclub act is not a fake, a story we call Vision of Death.
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15: And now, Autolite presents Charles Dickens' The Mystery of Edwin Drood, starring Mr. Herbert Marshall, hoping once again to keep you in suspense.

0: This is the last night I have to live, and I will set down the naked truth without disguise. I was never a brave man, but the task comes without much difficulty. I can speak of myself as if I had already passed from the world. For while I write this, my grave is digging, and my name is inscribed in the Black Book of Death. It was in the organ loft of the assembly hall at Cloisterham College where I first began to learn how a man's mind can become a thing of horrible wonder, a part, a writhing, tormented thing beyond his poor power to control. I'd gone there, as I so often did, for the peace and quiet, for the song of birds, the scents from gardens and woods that joined with me and my music. And it was there, suddenly without warning, that my mind filled with those words. Words long forgotten, only half learned at best somewhere in the dim past. When the wicked man turneth away from his wickedness, he shall save his soul alive. The wicked man? What has that to do with me, with John Jasper? Simple instructor in music.
1: Jack!
0: And why should I be filled with a strange sense of guilt?
1: Are you in there, Jack?
0: The wicked man. Me? The wicked man?
1: Jack! Are you in the organ loft? Jack?
0: Who's that?
1: It's I, Jack, your nephew, Edwin Drood.
0: Edwin?
1: I'm out here in the assembly hall.
0: Edwin! Edwin, my boy.
2: Jack, it's good to see you again.
0: Let me see what the past 3 months have done for you. I can't say they've done you a bit of harm.
2: No reason why they should. But tell me of yourself. You look a little tired.
0: Tired? Oh, nonsense. Never felt better in my life.
2: Not worried about something, are you? Some strain you're under, perhaps?
0: In this sleepy old college town? Oh, but look here, come into my office. We're wasting all this time and talk. I've been saving a special welcome for you, my boy. Sit down and rest your weary bones while I make it ready.
2: Oh, Jack. Jack, I'm truly home again. I can see that now. No wonder you love it here at Cloisterham.
0: Is that what you think, Edwin?
2: Well, who could think otherwise, looking at you? You're respected, your talent for teaching music admired and looked up to. You'd be duty-bound to love it.
0: You're wrong, Edwin. I hate it.
2: What?
0: I hate it.
2: Jack, I'd never dreamed.
0: Well, no, let there be an end to such talk, Edwin. We've delayed our toast much too long as it is. To your future, Edwin.
2: No, Jack, hold on. I'll not make that the first toast upon my return.
0: Oh, why not?
2: There's a much better one to drink to on this day of all days. To my future wife, Rosa.
0: Of course, Edwin. To Rosa. As we stood there, Edwin and I, drinking to her, to Rosa, I began to realize why those words about the wicked man had come to me just before his return. It had been a warning that might have already come too late.

0: evening, won't you? Oh, it's Mr. Jasper.
1: Good evening, Rosa. Have I startled you?
0: Why, no, Mr. Jasper. It was only that I...
1: Oh, you were expecting someone else?
0: Well, Edwin said that he might get here early.
1: I'm sorry I disappointed you then.
0: Oh, no, it isn't that, really. Oh, I'm being quite rude, aren't I? Please come in.
1: Thank you, my dear. You look most charming, Rosa. I'd swear that gown was purchased in London expressly for your party tonight.
0: Oh, you surprise me, Mr. Jasper. I didn't know you were so observant concerning women.
1: Concerning women, Rosa? Or you?
0: Why, me? I'm only one of your music students.
1: No, no. You're a good deal more than that to me, Rosa.
0: I'll open the parlor. We can wait there for the other guests. You said I was a good deal more to you than just a music student. What did you mean?
1: Edwin's my nephew. You're his betrothed. Surely the love I bear for him extends to you also.
0: Oh, I hadn't thought of your feelings toward me in just that way.
1: Had you thought of them then?
0: Allow me to be frank, Mr. Jasper. I'm going to marry Edwin despite the fact that I do not love him.
1: You do not?
0: Oh, as a brother, perhaps as a very dear friend, but not as one should love a husband.
1: Then why marry him, Rosa?
0: Because I couldn't bear to see him hurt. Because I promised both my parents and his that we would marry.
1: There's nothing that can change your mind?
0: No, Mr. Jasper.
1: Not even if you loved another?
0: I do love another. The other guests.
1: Rosa.
0: Oh, excuse me, please. I must let them in.
1: I remember little concerning the party that followed, being too occupied with my own thoughts. But two incidents do stand out as foreshadowing events to come. The first, a conversation between Dean Crisparkle and his protege, Neville Landless, a strange and intense young man, but newly arrived from Ceylon.
2: Of course, my dear.
3: She's a beautiful girl, Dean. One of the most beautiful it has ever been my fortune to meet.
2: It might be best for you to curb your admiration, Neville. Rose is already spoken for.
3: In Ceylon, that is not always a reason.
2: I need hardly remind you, my boy, that this is Cloisterham in England. I warrant her fiancé would not take too kindly to your attitude.
3: Fiancé?
2: Young Edwin Drood.
3: Ah, yes. I now understand his air of proprietorship. Obviously, he is not one who appreciates his good fortune.
4: May I ask, Mr. Landis, the exact meaning of your remark concerning me and Rosa?
2: Edwin, really, I don't mind,
3: Mr. Drood. It seemed to me that you were taking the young lady in question rather for granted. I merely commented on it.
4: A manner of comment that hardly comes under the heading of civility in England, Mr. Landis. Though perhaps your somewhat heathen background may account for it.
2: Oh, come now, gentlemen, this is hardly the time.
3: Nor does it seem very civil for you to comment so upon a stranger here. One who has not had your so-called advantages in upbringing.
4: Perhaps the best civility is to mind our own business. If you will set me that example, I promise to follow it.
3: You take too much upon yourself, sir. In my part of the world, you would be called to account for it.
4: By whom, for instance, Mr. Landless?
3: By me, sir. At your earliest convenience.
2: Oh, gentlemen, gentlemen, please.
1: Edwin, let's have no more of this. High words between the two of you. I don't like it, my boy.
4: Nor do I care for certain comments made in my presence here, Jack.
1: This is hardly a matter of moment, Edwin. We are all hosts here to Mr. Landless, a stranger newly arrived. You should respect the obligations of hospitality. Shall it be over, then?
4: So far as I'm concerned, Jack, there's no anger left.
1: Mr. Landless?
3: None, Mr. Jasper.
1: So be it, then. The incident is over. When it became time for Rosa to play, I took my place at the piano beside her, in order to turn the pages of the music. I stood there watching her hands caressing the keys like two white, tender doves, seeing her lips pursed tenderly in concentration, the curve of her soft cheek, her eyes intent upon her music, yet finding moments free to glance up into mine. A tide of emotion welled up within me as I watched, and then I saw it begin to overtake her too. It was evident in the trembling of her hands, the color draining from her face, her quickening breath.
0: Oh, no, I can't bear it. I can't bear it. Oh, take me away. Please take me away.
1: It was then the decision was made. It was then I knew that the end result was as fixed in time as the inexorable approach of death. In this instance, the death of Edwin Drood.

0: Starlight is bringing you Mr. Herbert Marshall in Charles Dickens' The Mystery of Edwin Drood. Tonight's presentation in radio's outstanding theater of thrills, Suspense.
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0: And now, Autolite brings back to our Hollywood soundstage Mr. Herbert Marshall in Elliot Lewis's production of The Mystery of Edwin Drood, a tale well calculated to keep you in...

0: I have said that a man's mind can become a thing of horrible wonder, a part. So it must have been with mine that night. For I know now that the plan, the complete, the perfect plan, was born the very moment that Edwin Drood led Rosa from the room.
1: Oh, the poor girl. She's quite evidently overwrought. Yes, quite overwrought.
2: Little wonder, with the strain she's had to bear. It can hardly be conducive to one's nerves when a fiancé becomes proprietary and overbearing.
0: It would appear that your earlier differences with Edwin Drood still rankle, Mr. Landless.
2: I believe I have my anger well under control, Mr. Jasper. Though the same can hardly be said for the circumstances that provoked
1: it. Oh, come now, Neville. It is hardly becoming to maintain such a disagreeable attitude.
0: Hardly becoming, perhaps, but a natural reaction. And one that can be as naturally overcome.
2: And just how would you suggest this to be done, sir?
0: Through friendly discussion over a friendly nightcap, Mr. Landless. Shall we say at my gatehouse? Within the hour?
2: Will Drood be amenable?
0: He's already accepted my invitation.
2: Then I shall accept also.
0: Thank you, Mr. Landless. You shall not regret it, I assure you. I took my leave then and pursued my way through the silent cobbled streets of Cloisterham. My path led me beside the city's venerable crypt. That strange jumble of old walls, ancient druidic stone, and decaying monuments, wherein dwelt the bones of centuries of Cloisterham's dead. Upon reaching it, I forsook the cobbled stones of the street for the rubble of the crypt.
3: Beware that there mound by the yard gate, Mr. Jasper.
0: Oh, is that you, Duddles?
3: Aye.
0: Well, what was it you said?
3: I said, where the mound, Mr. Jasper.
0: Why, what is it?
3: Lime, that's what.
0: Lime? What you call quick lime?
3: Aye. Quick enough to eat your bones and your boots. With a little andy stirring, quick enough, surely, to eat your bones.
0: Really? Now, you use it in your stonemason work, do you?
3: Aye. Though it's little enough stone work for Durdles these days. But with the mayor and them wanting to learn where the olden ones is.
0: Oh, yes. Searching for the final resting places of ancient druids, aren't you?
3: Aye. Trying task it is, too. What with the way they're buried here, without no rhyme, no reason. Scattered about like in walls and under passageways.
0: At best, I'd say it was an impossible task, Durdles.
3: Not for Durdles and his armor, it's not.
0: Hammer? How can that possibly help?
3: Well, look you over here, Mr. Jasper. Here's a wall. Thick it is. Over 6 feet. Crumbling bad in spots. Hard to tell just what might be buried there, if anything. But Durdles will soon put an end to that mystery. Aye, taps, you see. Solid here, an old un. So I goes on tapping. Hollow here, nothing. I tap some more. Here I find solid. Hollow again. There you have it, Mr. Jasper. Walls hollow. Oh, filled with rubbish and whatnot, I wager, but hollow plain enough. Like most of the walls around here. Plenty of room in them for 100 more bodies, it need be.
0: Yes, I dare say. Well, thank you kindly for a most illuminating lecture.
3: Well, no. You didn't say why you come visiting here in the first place, Mr. Jasper.
0: I don't believe I know, Durdles. I don't believe I know. When I arrived at my lodgings, Edwin was already there. And no sooner had we got the fire blazing and made ourselves comfortable than Neville Landless put in his appearance. Please to sit down, Mr. Landless. Whatever small comfort you find here, consider to be your own.
2: My thanks, Mr. Jasper.
0: Turn up the lamp on the desk, will you, Edwin? I'll prepare some mulled wine for that nightcap I promised.
4: Of course, Jack.
0: You'll probably notice, Mr. Landless, that I have the lamp so arranged as to illuminate a painting over the chimney place.
2: I had noticed it, Mr. Jasper.
0: You'll recognize the subject, of course.
2: Miss Rosa, I could hardly fail to do so, though the portrait is far from flattering to the original.
0: Don't be so hard on it, Mr. Landless. It was done by Edwin, who made me a present of it.
2: I'm sorry, Mr. Drood. If I had known I was in the artist's presence.
4: I doubt that your remark would have differed, Mr. Landless.
2: Perhaps it would not have, Mr. Drood.
0: Oh, come now, gentlemen. Let there be no more of this. The wine is prepared. So. And surely no lady, or at least the portrait of one, should intrude upon the drinking habits of good friends. For you, Mr. Landless.
2: Thank you, sir.
0: Edwin.
4: Thanks, Jack.
0: And now, for the first toast of the evening, I should like to propose one to my nephew, a most fortunate man.
2: A toast in truth, Mr. Jasper. I shall drink to it.
4: Thank you both, gentlemen.
0: Yes, Mr. Landless, I ask you to observe my nephew, for he is indeed one of the most fortunate men of the world.
4: And an enviable state, if I truly possess it, Jack.
0: How can you doubt it, my boy? A family estate that eliminates the burdens of economic necessity. Rosa, eager, waiting to supply you with the greatest blessings of domestic bliss and love. Quite different from your prospects and mine, is it not, Mr. Landless?
2: Yes, quite different, Mr. Jasper.
4: Upon my soul, Jack, I almost feel apologetic for having my way smoothed, as you describe. Almost, but not quite.
2: Perhaps it might have been better for Mr. Drood to have known some hardships in the achievement of his possessions.
4: And why, pray, might it have been better for Mr. Drood to have known hardships?
0: Yes, Mr. Landless. Tell us why.
2: Because they might have made him more sensible of good fortune that is not the result of his own merit.
4: Have you known hardships, may I ask?
2: I have.
4: And what have they made you sensible of?
2: I have told you once before tonight.
4: You've told me nothing.
2: I told you that you take a great deal too much upon yourself.
4: You added something else to that, if I remember.
2: I did. I said that in my part of the world, you would be called to account for it.
4: That part of the world is a long way off, I believe, at a very safe distance.
2: Say here, then. Say anywhere that gentlemen may be found.
4: What would you know of gentlemen, Landless? You may know a common thief or a common boaster when you see him, but you're surely no judge of gentlemen.
2: I have taken all I'm going to take from you.
0: Here now, Edwin. Stand still. Mr. Landless, give me that bottle.
2: I'll give it to your precious nephew. I warn you, Drood, I'll cut you down someday for this. I swear it.

0: The scene had gone well, I thought. Very well. And after Landis's enraged departure, after I had calmed Edwin down and sent him home, I waited for what I knew would inevitably follow. It was close to midnight when it did.
1: May I come in, Jasper?
0: Of course, Dean.
1: I understand you had some difficulty with my protégé tonight.
0: He told you?
1: Oh, there was no overlooking his wrought-up state when he came home. I questioned him at once. It must have been rather difficult.
0: Murderous might be a more exact term.
1: Murderous? Surely you exaggerate, Jasper.
0: I hardly think so.
1: But what could justify the use of such an expression?
0: The facts. I feel certain that if I had not been there to intervene, he would have laid Edwin dead at his feet.
1: Oh, unbelievable. And yet he did repeat to me the warning he gave young Drood.
0: That he'd cut him down someday?
1: His exact words, Jasper.
0: I think, sir, that you have in your charge a most dangerous man. One who might well attempt to carry out his threat against Edwin's life.
1: Oh, no, I can't believe that, Jasper. I'm confident that if we could get them together again, get them to shake hands upon it, all their differences could be resolved.
0: You're much more optimistic than I.
1: Surely it's worth a try for your nephew's sake, if for no other. Talk to him, I'll talk with Neville. I know he'll meet with Drood whenever and wherever you say.
0: Very well, Dean, I'll try. Though I say to you now, and you are my witness, I'm convinced that unless Neville Landless leaves Cloisterham, the end result could be nothing but tragedy. It was 2 days later that Dean Crisparkle brought me assurance of Neville's willingness to cooperate. Immediately I sought out Edwin Drood for a dinner on Christmas Eve, just the three of us. And so the stage was set, and the hours flew, and the ugly streets of Cloisterham turned bright and gay with the holly and the mistletoe. The dinner in my lodgings went cheerfully and well that Christmas Eve. The holiday spirit burned as brightly as the fire in the hearth. There was peace on earth to all men of goodwill. Not even the unseasonal storm that began to rage outside could dampen the gaiety of the evening. Rather, it served as a challenge, an opportunity to heighten the feeling of good fellowship that seemed to be born that night. Sometime around midnight when the two men, arm in arm, took their departure.
2: You would suggest something like this, Jack. Fancy going to see the river at this hour on Christmas Eve. Only a madman would suggest such a thing.
0: And only two young madmen such as you would take up such a suggestion, if indeed you are to take it up.
3: Nothing could stop me from it now, Mr. Jasper. It's unbelievable that that sluggish, muddy stream could ever become a raging torrent.
0: Nevertheless, you'll find it is so, Mr. Landless. One of the few worthwhile sights to behold in Cloisterham. Our river, reborn at the height of a storm. I warn you to be careful, however. The footing will be treacherous.
2: You're a wicked man, Jack. To inflame us over the idea and then attempt to draw us back. Well, you'll not succeed in stopping us now, eh, Neville?
3: No, Edwin. Nothing will stop us now.
2: Then come along. We'll be on our merry way.

There is little I can tell you of the night that followed, for there is little that I remember clearly. I know only that when dawn finally broke, I found myself in the organ loft, playing, my clothing wet through, and burning within my brain was a memory. A memory of a man walking alone through the wind and rain in the black of night. A man walking through the deserted streets of Cloisterham. The streets that suddenly, unknown to him, were no longer deserted.

A memory, I said it was. Or was it a dream? I did not know. But as I sat there in that organ loft, in the dim light of Christmas morn, there was one thing I did know. Edwin Groom would never be seen again.

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0: Next week, part two of Charles Dickens' unfinished novel, The Mystery of Edwin Drood, at which time we will attempt to solve this literary puzzle. Our star, once again, Mr. Herbert Marshall. That's next week on Suspense.

0: Suspense is produced and directed by Elliot Lewis, with music composed by Lucian Morawick and conducted by Lud Gluskin. The Mystery of Edwin Drood was adapted from Charles Dickens' unfinished novel by Sidney Marshall. In tonight's story, Terry Kilburn was heard as Edwin Drood, Betty Harford as Rosa, Ben Wright as Landless, Joseph Kearns as Dean Crisparkle, and William Johnstone as Durdles.
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0: A man's got a right to be alone once in a while. It isn't too much to ask. A couple of hours of solitude and the weekends poking around the sea bottom with an air tank on your back. Joyce had me the rest of the time, waking and sleeping. Well, that was all right. She was a good kid, and I loved her. But I had made one bad mistake. I taught her to skin dive. Now she even wanted to be with me underwater.
1: Darling?
0: Yes, dear?
1: Why not? Why can't I dive with you?
0: What could I tell her? That today I had to dive alone? Return alone to the deep? To see if I'd gone insane? To see if the beauty below was real? Or as false as the colors of a kelpfish? To see if the girl was real? No, no, of course she wasn't. And yet, I had to go. And alone. I had to be sure. Well, there are dangerous currents out there.
1: I'm as good a skin diver as you. You said so yourself, and George is bringing some gear for me. He promised.
0: No, Joyce. Hand me my fins, will you?
1: Here. If it's too dangerous, I don't want you out there. George said you went too deep last week anyway.
0: He went just as deep as I did.
1: Looking for you. He said he got a touch of narcosis.
0: Narcosis. Raptures of the deep. Too much nitrogen in the blood at too great a depth. Any diver, even a pro, could get it below 100 feet. They say it's a kind of ecstasy. But it could be a deadly ecstasy, luring you downward and downward, spiraling through the swaying greens, through the sapphire blues, to the depths where all was black and white and motionless as death. Had George had it? Had I had it? Was it this that tempted me deeper and deeper? Or was it simple escape? To a world where a man is as truly alone as the crayfish under his rock or the moray eel in his grotto.
1: What's wrong with you, Don? You've been acting funny all week. Did you have narcosis? Was George right?
0: No, no, of course not. And I'm going to tell him to stop tailing me around like an anxious porpoise. I've been diving just as long as he has.
1: Good. Maybe he'll quit and you'll dive with me again. You play tennis with me. You never go skiing without me. We're together every second you're not at work, so why
0: Joyce.
1: Can't we... Well, I want to know. We do everything together, and now you
0: maybe
1: just...
0: Maybe that's the trouble.
1: What do you mean?
2: Hi, kids!
0: Oh, Skip it. Here he is.
1: Oh.
3: Hi, Joyce.
0: Hi, George.
3: I'm sorry. I had to fill the tanks.
1: It's okay.
3: Brought an extra tank. Some gear for you, Joyce.
0: She isn't coming, George.
3: Oh? Well, whatever you say, but we could keep it shallow. A lot more lobsters at 30 feet than 200.
0: She's not coming, George.
1: Meet King Neptune. That's his world, and he doesn't want any women in it.
3: You know, Joyce, he was out of my sight in that grotto for 15 minutes last week. Maybe he's got a mermaid down there.
0: I was after a lobster.
3: What, at 200? Hey, no kidding, buddy. I'm not following you down there again. Those old nitrogen bubbles started playing tag in my brain. I could hear the angels singing loud and clear. I just about fell in love with a sand shark.
0: What do you mean?
3: I had it, man. Nitrogen narcosis. It's cheap drunk with no hangover unless you go all the way, and then it's so permanent. Oh, sir, it's not for me.
0: Yeah, there's plenty of warning.
3: Yeah, sure, but it's such a lovely warning. Real pleasant. Your arms turn numb, you couldn't care less. You maybe hear voices, and you couldn't care less. And the deeper you go, the deeper you want to go, and you couldn't care less. No, sir, make mine martinis. You might drive off a cliff going home, but at least it's quick. So let's keep it a little shallower today, huh? You tell him, Joyce.
1: I don't care if he finds a tunnel to China. I'm going to look for seashells, if that's all right, Don. I won't get my feet wet.
0: I watched her start down the beach, head up to hide her disappointment. Lovely brown body swaying as she picked her way through the rocks. I almost called her back. She liked diving. It really wasn't fair to cut her out. But something stopped me. Something calling to me from beyond the rolling surf. You ready, George?
3: Yeah, just about. I think you had it too, Don.
0: What?
3: Narcosis. When I finally got the guts to go hunting for you, remember where I found you? In the mouth of that cave with a silly look on your face. When I tried to get you to go, you looked like you were going to go for me.
0: Well, I was looking for something. You ready now?
1: Don!
0: Oh, for crying out loud.
2: What?
1: Don't go deep!
0: Oh, I'm telling you, if it isn't you, it's her.
2: Okay, Joyce!
0: All right, let's go, huh? The water was warm. and snorkeling on the surface, I could see that it was clear as air below. Clear and green, with the giant kelp swaying, beckoning me down. But I pushed ahead to the hole off Point Dume, a bottomless deep astride the great circle course the gray whales take from Goleta Point to the breeding grounds in Magdalena Bay. I had seen whales here, startling as moving reefs suspended between surface and bottom, driven southward, always southward, driven by the urge to mate. I had seen black sea bass flashing downward at the sound of a boat, and great bat rays gliding deeper than I could follow. And here I had once speared a 30-pound sheep's head. I had nightmares for weeks and remorse, because he was harmless and friendly, and I'd killed him on impulse to bring him back to Joyce. He'd sounded for the deep when I hit him, trying to lose me and retreat to some dark hole to nurse his wound, as all creatures will. But the spearhead held, and I'd taken all the depth that he could find. Now he hung as a reminder in my garage. I hadn't speared a fish since. I hated lately even to drag the big bull lobsters from their holes. It was so much better just to drift along the bottom and look and wonder.
4: Hey, Tom, how far are we going?
0: I pretended that I hadn't heard. To drift and wonder. To drift and wonder in a world of silent creatures who ignored a man as long as he made no hostile move, as long as he left them to their holes. This was a world where a man could hide from supermarkets and freeways and movies and...
4: Hey, Don, won't this do?
0: We were over the deep area now. I adjusted my face mask, put my mouthpiece in my mouth, and blew out what water was in my hose. Then I tested the free flow of air from my tank and dove. I was back in my underwater world again. The water caressed me as I dove down 30, 40, 50 feet, heading for a spire of rock to a castle guarding the edge of the underwater canyon of Point Dume. The water turned slowly to light blue, and the cares of the week slipped from my back. I told myself to be content with this. The other thing down there was fantasy. At the spire, I stopped to tickle a starfish, stared into the pink eyes of a golden Garibaldi until he flicked his tail at me and swam away. Joined a school of perch as they started their flight over the canyon. Then I saw it. Just like last week. I told myself that it must be a leaf of kelp far below or some golden-sided fish. But no. I caught the flash of a slim body again, girl-like, turning below, beckoning me down. Another skin diver? No, no, it was the girl. The girl who had danced in my mind all through the week. I shivered. There were no voices beneath the sea, not even from other divers. But we had talked before, for minutes, hours, an eternity. And she remembered my name. I shivered, fighting the urge to dive deeper.
5: Come on, come with me.
0: No, I better not.
5: Come with me.
0: And the voice was gone. She was gone. I had to know. I dove into the canyon searching for the flash of gold, catching it, losing it, while my arms turned to wings and my body.

0: I glided around the giant boulders, midnight blue at 200 feet. Soared through a lighter blue spotlight of sun filtering through the branches of a giant kelp above. I had somewhere lost her, the golden girl. But I knew that I'd find her again, that she was only teasing. Until I did, it was ecstasy to move suspended in the liquid void, watching my air bubbles form a pearly necklace past my face mask. A moray eel, rattlesnake of the deep, flashed by and I waved to him. It didn't seem odd anymore, words underwater. And I could speak too. Where are you?
1: Hiding. What are you laughing at?
0: I don't know. I just feel like laughing. Where are you?
1: Can't you see me?
0: All at once, rounding a reef, I did see her. She was sitting in a shaft of blue sunlight, and all around her towered the age-old rocks of the Dume Deep. Her body was as golden as I had remembered. Her face, half familiar. Her eyes laughing. And lonely. This was no thing of the deep, no mermaid of legend. This was a woman, all mankind's woman. And in her eyes was understanding of all men. And I loved her, and feared her at the same time. Who are you? Why do you stay down here?
1: I told you, because I like it.
0: Well, aren't you lonely?
1: I like being alone.
0: Yes, I do too sometimes. But it seems like I never am anymore.
1: I know.
0: How do you know?
1: I know all about you.
0: Hey, you don't have a mask. How do you breathe?
1: I'm used to it.
0: Where do you stay?
1: Don't you remember?
0: Faintly, I remembered a cave in the depths. A dark, warm place of song and peace. Yes, I think I do.
1: Do you want to go there?
0: No, I better not.
1: We'll be alone there.
0: But I've been down so long, my tank, sir.
1: We'll be alone there.
0: George will be worried.
1: We'll be alone.
0: And my wife.
1: We'll be alone.
0: Then she was swimming lazily through the boulders, and I was following her to a dimly remembered grotto. At last, we were close together in the dim, watery cave.
1: You're alone now, Don. You're alone.
0: I wanted suddenly to kiss her. I fumbled with my mask.
1: If you take off your mask, you won't be able to see. You might drown.
0: Come here.
1: Wait, there's somebody there.
0: What?
1: I can hear somebody outside. We aren't alone.
0: I peered from the grotto and saw George groping through the shadows, searching. It's my buddy.
1: What
0: is he looking for me?
1: Do?
0: I don't know. What can I do? He found me here once before.
1: You have a right to be alone.
0: I know, but what can I do?
1: If he comes closer, you're as strong as he is. Stronger.
0: You mean?
1: You know what I mean.
0: I crouched in the cave, coiled like a moray eel, ready to strike if he... He peered in, blocking my light, and I tensed. He's gone. Come here. Come to me. She slid into my arms, pliant as kelp, light as water itself.
1: Aren't you afraid? You've been down so long.
0: No, I don't care. I don't care.
1: Wait. What's that?
0: If he's back, I'll kill him. I'll kill him.
1: No, it isn't he. It isn't he.
0: Well, who is it?
1: It's your wife.
0: My wife? How could she be down here?
1: They're looking for you. You've been down so long.
0: What'll I do?
1: Do you want to go with her?
0: No. I want her to let me alone. Just for a little while.
1: She won't. She's even followed you here.
0: Oh.
1: She'll never let you be alone.
0: What'll I do?
1: You know what to do.
0: But I love her, you know.
1: A man has a right to be alone. I'd let you alone.
0: I backed into the cave and waited. A form moved by the entrance to the grotto, and I saw in the gloom my wife's face, frowning behind a mask, peering and worried. Why can't she let me alone?
1: She never let you be alone.
0: All right then. Will you let me alone? Let me alone!

0: What are you laughing about?
1: Now she'll let you alone. Now she will.
0: What'd I do?
1: Don't you know?
0: What? Who is it?
1: Don't you know it's Joyce?
0: But she's dead.
1: Yes, she's dead, Don. She wouldn't let you alone, and she followed you here, and you killed
0: her. No, no, no.
1: It's all right. Nobody knows but me. Come on, Don. Come with me.
0: No, no.
1: Leave her. She's dead. Come on, Don. Follow me.
2: High above was the blessed blue light of the sky. It was an effort to breathe now, and up there was air. Air and life. Here was death. Still death.
1: Hurry, Don.
2: Joyce lay near the mouth of the cave with her ripped air hose trickling useless bubbles, and on her face was the look of one asleep in peace. Seeing her there in a narcosis, the crazy rapture passed, and I knew that I must stay. Stay with her under the surging tides.
1: Come on, Don. Come with me.
0: No, no, no.
1: Don, come with me. Come with me.
2: I cradled my wife in my arms. And that is how it has been for minutes, for hours, for an eternity. And Benita stared at us for a moment and left. And a school of perch. So I will never be alone. Joyce will be with me always. I will never, never.

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17: And with a tale called Heart's Desire, and with the performance of Lloyd Nolan as Henry Doyle, Roma Wines again hope indeed to keep you in suspense. A New York City dock, jutting out into the Hudson River. A place deserted now this night because the hour is late. Until a man is seen moving down the dock towards the river. Moving with a curiously groping, stumbling, aimless walk. And then there is a woman moving out of the shadows. A woman who is a little overdressed with a little too much makeup. Sidling over to where the man must cross her path.
18: Hello there.
19: What?
18: I said hello.
19: What's your name?
18: Lucille.
19: What's your last name?
18: Hey, you're a fast worker.
19: What's
18: huh?
19: your last name? Tell me.
18: Stop, you're hurting me.
19: Tell me.
18: Carmichael, Lucille Carmichael.
19: Oh, no.
18: What's the idea?
19: No.
18: That hurt.
19: Oh, I'm sorry.
18: What's the matter with you, anyway? Hey, are you in trouble?
19: No. Yes.
18: What is it? Were you looking for somebody? Is somebody lost?
19: Yes. I'm looking for someone.
18: Someone you love?
19: Love, yes. Someone that's my whole life.
18: You want to tell me about it? It helps sometimes.
19: What?
18: Well, you don't have to if you don't want to.
19: Yes, they say that a man can remember his whole life if he's drowning and...
18: You didn't come here to...
19: No, I came down here. I don't know why to think, to remember. But if I do tell you... Maybe it'll come back like the drowning man. If I could start from the beginning, the very beginning. What was the beginning? My childhood. My father and mother were immigrants. Very poor people. I was hungry ever since I could remember. My mother was a scrub woman in a big office building. Sometimes she'd take me with her at night. I'd see those big... beautiful offices where important people were working all day long. My father didn't work. Oh, a few days sometimes, that was all. And always at home, there were quarrels, terrible quarrels about money. First, it used to make me sick with misery. My mother and father fighting, I couldn't stand it. And I'd run out and go and walk on the streets, walk through the fashionable neighborhoods, watch the fine people. Gazed through the great shop windows of all the beautiful things there were to buy. And above all, I'd come down to the docks near where I lived and watch all the gay and happy people sailing on the great ocean liners to wonderful distant places. Oh, that was the best of all. That was when I knew most clearly that someday I'd grow up and live like those fine people. So I didn't have to think or worry about anything ever anymore. And even when they died, my mother and then my father, it was nothing. To me, they hadn't really existed at all for a long while. Only then I knew I must find some kind of work to do. So I went to the bank in a fine big building where I always knew I would go. I told them I was ready to go to work there. And they hired me. And after a few days, I decided that I should tell them what I had in mind. So I went to see the president of the bank. I was just 19 years old.
20: Yes? Well?
19: I'm Henry Doyle.
20: Oh, yes. Well, Henry, it's a little unusual for one of our messengers to insist upon seeing the president of the bank personally. But since you're new here...
19: Oh, no. Listen. That's the Aquitania.
20: Oh, is it?
19: Yes. She's sailing this morning. I know when all the big ships sail. Mr. Frizzell, when I go abroad, would you advise that I take the Aquitania?
20: Well, she's a very nice ship.
19: Yes, I think she'd be best.
20: Henry, you may not believe it, but a bank president is a fairly busy man.
19: Oh, yes, that's why I came here to talk to you about my plans.
20: Plans?
19: Mm-hmm, yes, you see, I plan to be president of the bank someday myself.
20: You what?
19: Oh, not right away, of course, but someday. And I thought I ought to tell you.
20: Well, Henry, that's a very laudable ambition. And there's no reason, if you work hard and devote yourself wholeheartedly to the interests of the bank, why you shouldn't be president someday. Or anything else your heart desires.
19: Well, you really think that, Mr. Frizzell?
20: Why, of course I do. Remember, Henry, there's always room at the top.
19: Oh, I'm very glad to hear you say so, because that's just what I've always thought myself. And that's what I was, a messenger. First, I was only an ordinary messenger, but then, later, as they came to trust me more and more, they gave me more and more important things to do, and till at last, I did only the very confidential things, the most important things of all.
0: 800, 900, 1,000, and 100 more is 21,100. Would you sign for it, please, Henry?
19: Oh, yes.
0: Gee, Henry, doesn't it worry you sometimes, carrying all that money around?
19: What, this? Someday I'll have more than this, much more someday, when my ship comes in. And so I was happy. All day long I saw only the kind of people, my kind of people, the fine, important people that I admired. The kind that someday I was going to be. Oh, I was happy. Until something happened. Something that happened in a single day and that changed my whole life. Changed everything.
20: Yes?
19: Henry Doyle, sir.
20: Oh, yes, Henry. Come in, come in.
19: Thank you.
20: I think you know everyone here, don't you, Henry?
19: Oh, yes. Yes, I do. How do you do?
20: Henry, the reason I've sent for you is because we have an old custom here of trying to show our appreciation to those members of our little family whom we feel have given loyal and devoted service to the 42nd Street Bank. And so it gives me great pleasure to present you with this gold watch bearing your name in token of your splendid and outstanding record since the day you joined us, 20 years ago today.
19: What?
20: Well, take it, Henry.
19: 20 years.
20: Yes. And in all that 20 years, gentlemen, Henry never once was absent and never once was late. Henry, congratulations.
21: What about a speech? Bachelor, Henry?
20: Well, Henry, what do you say?
19: 20 years. 20 years. 20 years.
0: One and 51,200. Will you sign for it, please, Henry?
19: Yes.
0: Say, what's the matter with you today, Henry? You act like you're walking around in a dream.
19: What?
0: I said you act like you're walking around in a dream.
19: For 20 years, I've been walking around in a dream. For 20 years. That day, for the first time in 20 years, I did not go directly to the place the bank had sent me. Instead, I wandered through the city to look again at the things I dreamed of in my childhood. The beautiful store windows, the elegant, well-dressed people, and the great ocean liners waiting to sail for enchanted far-off places. Things that I knew now could never be for me. Because suddenly I'd grown up. I was a man. A man going into middle age, and a childhood dream had passed me by. These things I thought, and many other things, quite different things. And then that afternoon, I was sitting on a little park, I'm wondering what was the best thing to do next. Then I saw a policeman coming toward me. And all at once, I knew it would be very simple. Officer. Officer.
1: Yeah?
19: I want to be arrested.
1: You what?
19: Yes, I do. You see, I'm a messenger for the 42nd Street Bank.
1: So what?
19: I've just lost $50,000.

0: friends, Roma Wines are bringing you a star, Mr. Lloyd Nolan, whom you've heard in the first act of Heart's Desire, a radio play by Robert Richards and Arthur Lorentz, which is Roma Wines' presentation tonight of Suspense.
1: Between the acts of Suspense, this is Truman Bradley for Roma Wines. The name Elsa Maxwell stands for gracious hospitality. And here is a timely suggestion from Miss Maxwell.
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0: And now Roma Wines bring back to our soundstage Mr. Lloyd Nolan, who in the character of Henry Doyle continues a narrative well calculated to keep you in suspense.
3: Twenty years of being a messenger for the 42nd Street Bank and with such a fine record as I had, and then suddenly to lose $50,000, they couldn't believe it. They didn't know what to believe. They kept asking me and asking me. And I kept saying the same thing, that I'd fallen asleep on the park bench and that when I woke up, the satchel was gone. And then came the trial. They were all so nice, all my witnesses. And then, finally, it was over.
4: Henry Doyle, in view of the fact that the money in question has never been found, the jury finds itself in more than reasonable doubt of your innocence of complicity to the crime of theft, and therefore finds you guilty, adding, however, strong recommendation for leniency. That is also my inclination, particularly in view of all testimony here as to your exemplary record in the past. With this in mind, it is nevertheless my necessary duty to sentence you to 4 years in the state penitentiary.
5: Lights out in 15 minutes. Lights out in 15 minutes. Lights out.
6: Lights out. Sleep. How can you sleep behind bars?
3: No, I like it when it's time to go to sleep.
6: Yeah?
3: Yeah.
6: Don't you sleep kind of restless, Henry?
3: Oh, no. I sleep very well.
6: Hey, Henry. I don't think you ever told me what you're in here for.
3: For losing some money.
6: Yeah? How much?
3: $50,000.
6: And you just lost it, huh?
3: Yeah.
6: What'd they give you?
3: 4 years.
6: Gee, it's tough. And I'll be out in another year myself.
3: Oh, I don't mind.
6: You don't?
3: No. 4 years isn't long to wait. Why should I mind? No, I didn't mind. Because almost every night I'd dream. I'd dream of the things that I'd done that day when I left the bank for the last time. Things I'd never told anyone. How I'd gone to the stationery store and bought a heavy brown envelope. How I'd thrown the empty satchel away in a vacant lot. How I'd sealed the brown envelope with red sealing wax. And how I'd go into the little pawn shop down by the waterfront with a wide, dirty window. Three crooked steps leading to the door. The little bell had tinkled when the door was open. The clocks, 10 or 20 clocks, ticking time away. The old man in pink shirt sleeves who sat behind the wicket.
7: You, You want something?
3: You the pawnbroker?
7: That's right.
3: Well, I'm going away for a long time, and I'd like to leave a package.
7: Okay.
3: I'm taking a trip around the world, and I may be away for several years.
7: Well, don't worry. It's perfectly safe here. When you come back, it'll be just as you left it, with the seal unbroken.
3: Well, thank you.
7: I'll have the receipt for you in a minute.
3: Receipt?
7: Sure. Don't you want one?
3: No, I might lose it. I'm going away, see?
7: Then are you going to claim the package?
3: Well, I
7: could just take your name.
3: Oh, yes, that's the best way. I'll leave my name, and you can make some kind of a note on the envelope that it's only to be given to me.
7: Okay, let's have it.
3: What?
7: Your name.
3: Oh, my name. Well, you see, my name.
7: It don't have to be your right name. It don't even have to be a name. Just write something on there so you can identify the package.
3: Oh, yes. Well, let me see. Yes. Yes, I'll just write something. Something that I can remember. And always then, just as I was about to write, I'd wake up. Oh, it was a wonderful dream. Even better than the ones I used to have, because this dream was real. And then one night, there in my cell, something happened. I was asleep. I was dreaming again. The same dream.
2: Your name?
3: Oh, my name. Well, you see my name.
7: It don't have to be your right name. It don't even have to be a name. Just write something on there so you can identify the package.
3: Oh, yeah. Let me see. Yes, I'll just write something. All right.
6: Henry. What was the name, Henry? What did you write, Henry? What was the name? What was the name?
3: For a moment, I lay utterly frozen with fear. I was awake. But I'd been sleeping, dreaming, talking. And he'd heard. He knew. Everything. Everything but the name. The name.
6: What was it, Henry? What was the name, Henry? The name you wrote on the package. What was it, the name? You was kind of tossing around in your sleep. I come over to see what was the matter.
3: Oh. Was that?
6: Yeah, I guess you was kind of having a nightmare, huh, pal?
3: Nightmare. Yeah, yes, it was a nightmare. For a while, I was afraid even to sleep. For fear I'd say out loud what I'd written on that envelope and he'd hear. And then all that I'd planned for would be gone. I knew I must force it all from my mind, as I had done with unpleasant memories when I was a child. I spoke less and less. Last, I didn't even speak at all. The last 2 years, I didn't speak at all. Even when the warden called me to his office to tell me I was once again a free man, I didn't answer him. I didn't speak at all. I was free. At last, free of everything. I could hardly wait for the train to carry me back to New York. And then the pawn shop. Yes, the same dirty window, the same crooked steps, the same tinkling bell, all those clocks ticking time. The clocks. My dream was about to come true. And then my heart almost stopped beating. The man. That man behind the iron wicket. It wasn't the same man.
8: Okay, well, go ahead.
3: You're not the pawnbroker.
8: No.
3: But he's an old man. He wore pink shirt sleeves and...
8: He's dead.
3: What?
8: You're talking about my father. He died 3 years ago.
3: Dead? Oh, but you're his son.
8: Yeah.
3: Then you're carrying on the business.
8: Yeah.
3: Look,
6: I left the package
3: here 4 years ago. I told your father that...
8: Got the receipt?
3: No, I didn't take one.
8: Now, look, but we don't...
3: I tell you, I didn't take one. See, I was going away on a dangerous trip. I was afraid I'd lose it. So your father said it would be enough to give him a name. He wrote a note on the package.
8: What was the package like?
3: Well, it was a brown envelope. Oh, but so big. And sealed with red wax.
8: Oh, yeah, I remember seeing that. Hold on a minute.
3: Oh, good. Your father said I wouldn't have any trouble. He said I'd just have to mention the name, you know?
8: Yeah, that's what it says here on the envelope.
3: Oh, that's good. Can I have it, please?
8: Sure, just give me the name.
3: Of course. The name... The name's... Funny, isn't it? It slipped my mind for a minute. Isn't that silly? I just can't remember it for a minute.
8: You sure this is your envelope?
3: Well, of course it is. I told you what it looked like, didn't I? I described it perfectly, didn't I? Wide, brown envelope, sealed with red wax. Look, go on.
8: What about the name? I mean, what's written here?
3: Listen, you must know it's mine. You must know that envelope belongs to me. You must give it to me.
8: Oh, I must I? What's in it?
3: What difference does that make?
8: If you know so much about it, you ought to know what's in it.
3: Now, listen. That's my envelope. Give it to me.
8: Look, Bud, don't tell me what to do. The note here says not to give it to anybody unless the name is presented. Now, what's the name?
3: It's...
8: So long.
3: No, look.
8: No name, no envelope.
3: I'll remember it in just a second, please.
8: Sure, Why don't you go outside? Maybe the air will help.
3: No, but wait.
8: Go on, outside.
3: Please, will you?
8: Go on, beat it.
3: All right, but I'll be back. I'll be back. That's my package. I'll remember, and I'll be back. I'll be back. I wandered through the streets. I beat my head with my fist trying to remember. While I was in prison, I'd forgotten it. I'd made myself forget it. Now I couldn't remember. Names raced through my mind, but none of them were right. I began running, looking at names in the street, on the shops, anywhere I could see them. Names.
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35: Minton.
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37: May.
38: Bay.
39: Hey.
40: Day.
41: Oh, no.
42: No.
3: What'd you say your name was?
43: Lucille. Lucille Carmichael.
3: No, I can't remember.
43: Gene Henry, I feel sorry for you.
3: I should.
43: Honest.
3: You've been swell, but it's no use.
43: Try again, Henry. Try to think back.
3: I can't.
43: You've got to. Maybe it wasn't a name at all, see? Hey, what were you thinking about when you wrote in the package?
3: I don't.
43: You must have been thinking about something.
3: I was thinking about everything I'd always wanted to do, the things I was going to buy, places I was going to go. That was it mostly, the places I was going to go. All over the world, just wandering. Everywhere I wanted. Just wandering to my heart.
43: Henry, what is it? Henry?
3: To my heart. My heart. Heart's desire. That's it. Heart's desire. That's what I wrote on the package. I remember. I can get it. My money. $50,000.
43: Henry,
3: wait. Why? I'm going to get my money.
43: You can't get it tonight. It's too late.
3: Oh, I'll wake him up.
43: Then you'll be suspicious.
3: I don't care. It's mine.
43: Henry, wait. Now, be calm for a minute.
3: Oh, how can I be calm?
43: Just sit down here beside me. For a minute, come on.
3: I don't.
43: Look down at the water. That'll help you to get calm. See? The water is so calm.
3: I don't want to look at the water. I want to go to...
43: What? Can you swim?
3: No, I can't. What's the difference? What are you doing?
10: No! No! I remember. Heart desire! Heart desire!

And that is the end of the story, of Henry's story. But you might have suspected that it was not quite the end of the story if you had seen a little item in the newspaper 2 weeks later under shipping news. I will read it to you. Miss Lucille Carmichael, who recently came into an inheritance from a long-lost relative, has engaged the royal suite of the Aquitania and is sailing for Europe tomorrow. Her stay abroad will be indefinite.

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3: This is Lloyd Nolan, back from a watery grave just long enough to tell you how much I've enjoyed working on this most admirable program, Suspense. Mr. Spear has asked me to pass along to you the word that next Thursday, your stars will be two of Hollywood's favorite people, Miss Nancy Kelly and Mr. Helmut Dante. I'll be listening. I know you will, too. Good night.
0: Suspense is produced, edited, and directed by William Spear. Lloyd Nolan will soon be seen in the picture Captain Eddie, produced by 20th Century Fox, who are now celebrating their 30th anniversary. Don't forget, next Thursday, same time, Nancy Kelly and Helmut Dantin will be your stars of Suspense.
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1: Suspense. 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
1: Deborah Carr is appearing by arrangement with Metro-Goldwyn-Mayer, producers of the Technicolor musical Singing in the Rain, starring Gene Kelly, Donald O'Connor, and Debbie Reynolds. And now, Autolite presents The Lady Pamela, starring Miss Deborah Carr, hoping once again to keep you in...

0: Mr. Tillett, I'm afraid that I'm taking up too much of your time.
1: Not at all, Miss Bond. Not at all.
0: I mean, you've shown me so many beautiful things, and I simply can't decide. It's extremely naughty of you to have so many lovely...
1: My dear lady, such jewels as these were made only to adorn one such as yourself. The afternoon is yours, and with it, my services.
0: How sweet of you.
1: Now, this is the tiara.
0: Oh, it's perfectly... Mr. Tillett...
1: I want you to notice the rubies here, and the exquisite workmanship of the filigree.
0: I daren't ask... It's priceless, I know, but...
1: $50,000.
0: Oh, no, I've got to be sensible. It's quite out of the question. Now, what about the necklace?
1: $24,000.
0: The brooch and earrings?
1: $18,000.
0: Oh, they're adorable. And the diamond?
1: $14,000 for you, Miss Bond.
0: I should really close my eyes.
1: I'm sorry, gentlemen, I'm...
2: Oh. Keep your hands on the velvet, friend, and nobody's going to get hurt. You, lady, just sit there and don't open your mouth or I'll close it for you. Hold up. We'll take that, please.
0: Don't you dare touch me. I'll... Hey. Oh!
2: Okay. Thanks for everything. So long.

0: Em, Em, come here, dear. How are you, sweet? Oh, you know David Archer, don't you?
1: Of course. Do sit down. Have you ordered, Colonel? I'm famished.
0: I did. We were only waiting for you, my dear.
1: No trouble?
0: No, not a bit. Everything went off splendidly.
1: Good. David, that slap, it was a little too realistic. Don't ever do it again.
2: Well, look, I was only
1: I'm taking
2: to...
1: 500 out of your cut for that. You're to follow orders, nothing else.
2: Listen, if you think you can get away...
1: That's exactly the point, David. I do think. You don't. Tillith might have seen the scar on your wrist when you slapped me. You've got a record. You could be identified by that. Follow orders in the future.
0: Oh, now, children.
1: Be quiet, Halliday. Do you understand, David?
2: Yeah. Sorry.
1: All right. When are you disposing of the things, Halliday?
0: I'm flying to San Francisco tomorrow.
1: Good. Today's the 10th. We'll meet at my flat on the 15th, 8 o'clock. Mm. That should give you enough time.
0: Oh, ample, my dear, ample.
1: David, where are you staying?
2: Joint on 84th Street, off the park.
1: I think it would be better if you moved to a hotel. Change your name, too. Don't phone me. Send a note to the usual place.
2: Sure.
0: Ah, here we are, dinner. The finest food in New York, my dear. Just wait. You'll see.
1: We had done much better than I thought we would. Although I didn't expect Halliday to sell for more than $40,000 in San Francisco. I remember, as I brushed my hair before going to bed that night, that I felt almost sorry for Mr. Tillett. But he was such an old roué. Next time, he'd know better. Wicked little eyes. I didn't get up until 11 the next morning. It was a wonderful day, bright and clear. I was having my second cup of coffee when... Yes?
3: Police. Miss Barnes?
1: Yes, just a moment. I'm awfully sorry,
3: It's all right, Miss Barnes. May I come in? My name's Bolin, robbery detail.
1: Well, I suppose so. I think you might have telephoned first. Did you find the jewels?
3: Not yet. I'd like to ask you a few questions.
1: Oh, I thought I'd answered them all yesterday.
3: No, miss.
1: Oh. Would you like some coffee?
3: No, thanks.
1: Well, please sit down. You make me feel awkward.
3: I'm sorry.
1: Now, Mr. Bolin.
3: You know a man named Archer, Miss Barnes, David Archer?
1: No. No, I don't think so.
3: He was picked up this morning. We think that he was one of the men in the robbery yesterday.
1: Really?
3: He was identified by a scar on his wrist. Mr. Tillett remembered it.
1: Oh, how wonderful. But there were two men.
3: Yes, we know. You're sure you don't know Archer?
1: No, I'm positive I don't.
3: You've never met him?
1: No. You sound as though you think I should, Mr. Bolin.
3: You were followed after the robbery, Miss Barnes. You went to a restaurant on East 53rd Street. You had dinner there with two men. One of them was Archer.
1: That's ridiculous.
3: No. Our man didn't know it was Archer until this morning when Mr. Tillett telegraphs. He was identified. The detective who followed you recognized Archer.
1: I'm afraid you're mistaken, Mr. Bolin.
3: We're not. The whole thing was too nicely timed. Who was the other man?
1: Really? I don't know what you're talking about.
3: All right. Get dressed, please, Miss Barnes. You'll have to come downtown.
1: Am I under arrest?
3: Let's say you're a material witness. It sounds better.
1: I don't think I was frightened. I was terribly annoyed, though. But at least they hadn't got Halliday. Mr. Bolin questioned me in a dirty little office at police headquarters. He wasn't at all like a Scotland Yard man. He smoked, allowed me to smoke. His first name was Jack, and he was rather nice-looking.
3: Name?
1: Pamela Kittredge Barnes.
3: Age?
1: 24.
3: Hmm. Height and weight?
1: 5'4", 119 pounds.
3: Mm-hmm. Scars or marks?
1: No.
3: Nationality?
1: British.
3: Married?
1: No.
3: Previous convictions?
1: None.
3: You know we'll check with the other side on that.
1: I imagine that you will. And when the questioning was finished, they released me. Perhaps Mr. Boland thought that I'd lead him to Halliday. I didn't, but I got in touch by telephone.
4: Oh, you just caught me. I was on my way to the airport. Anything wrong?
1: The police have arrested David. They questioned me this morning. I'm free at the moment.
4: Oh, rotten luck.
1: Now, look here, there's not much time. I know they'll get in touch with Scotland Yard about me. And when they do, I won't have a chance.
4: I suppose not.
1: A couple of men followed me from police headquarters, so I can't very well get away. But, Halliday...
4: Yes, dear?
1: I want to know where I can reach you.
4: When?
1: Later, if they put me away, so I can get my money.
4: Well, as soon as I get back from San Francisco, I'll phone you. If something's happened, word will have got around. Now, don't worry. When you get out, the money will be here waiting for you.
1: Where?
4: I'll get in touch. I must dash now, darling. The plane. All the best.
1: Halliday.
3: Good afternoon, Miss Barnes.
1: Oh, Mr. Boland. I thought...
3: We just received a cable from Scotland Yard about you. I'm afraid I'll have to ask you to pack your things.
1: This time, you're arresting me, aren't you?
3: That's right.
1: David Archer got 10 years. I spent 2 years, 9 months, and 14 days in prison. And I was nearly 27 when I went back to New York. The first thing I did was to get my hair done. Halliday hadn't been in touch with me, but I realized it might have been too dangerous. The police and the insurance company were still looking for the jewels. So, I began to look for Halliday. I telephoned every hotel in New York and every possible contact that Halliday might have had. And at the end of a month, I knew what had happened. He'd gone, run out, leaving no word, and my share of the money had gone with

0: Hello?
1: Miss Barnes?
0: Yes?
1: My name's Robert Wiley. I'm downstairs in the bar. I'd like to come up and talk to you for a few minutes.
0: I don't think I'm...
1: No, you don't know me, but I've heard about you.
0: Oh?
1: Some people have been saying that you're looking for somebody.
0: People?
1: Yeah. They say you're looking for someone called Halliday.
0: Do they?
1: Listen, I'm not a cop, if that's what you mean. Can I come up?
0: I'm not in the habit of receiving strangers in my hotel room, Mr. Wiley. If you'll wait a few minutes, I'll come down.
1: Okay, I'll wait for you here in the bar. What'll you be wearing?
0: A gray tweed coat.
1: Right. So long.
2: Table over there, okay?
0: Yes.
2: You're English, aren't you?
0: Yes.
2: Yes, I thought so.
0: How clever of you. You too?
2: I was.
0: What was it you wanted to see me about?
2: A deal.
0: What kind of a deal?
2: I'll sell you Colonel Halliday.
0: You know where he is?
2: That's right.
0: I haven't any money.
2: But you will have when you find Halliday.
0: Who told you about me? About Halliday?
2: Halliday? I've been working for him. At least I was up until a couple of weeks ago. We didn't agree on a couple of things, and he ended up double-crossing me.
0: How much do you want?
2: 50-50. Partner.
0: Too much, Mr. Wiley. Much too much.
2: I don't think so. Halliday's a big shot now. You're going to need help. You couldn't do it without me.
0: Did he tell you how much he got for the job?
2: 50,000.
0: Oh.
2: Well, what is he?
0: All right. Where is he?
2: Partners?
0: Yes. Where is he, Mr. Wiley?
2: Of course, there's one little thing.
0: What's that?
2: He said if he ever saw me again, he'd kill me.
0: Isn't that going to make it rather awkward? I mean, for you?
2: Well, it might. Unless, well, that's where you come in.
0: Exactly how do I come in, Mr. Wiley?
2: Well, I thought it might be awkward for Halliday to knock me off if we get to him first.
0: In other words, before you tell me where he is, I have to agree to help you kill him. Is that the idea?
2: If you want your dough, that's the idea.
0: I want my dough, Mr. Wiley. Where is he?

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0: And now, Autolite brings back to our Hollywood soundstage Miss Deborah Carr in Elliot Lewis's production of The Lady Pamela, a dramatic report well calculated to keep you in...

0: Halliday was in London, and a week after our meeting, Robert Wiley and I booked passage on the first steamer. It was the second day of our departure. I remember the night, lovely and clear. Wiley had gone to buy a packet of cigarettes. I was leaning over the rail, watching the flashes of phosphorus, and the water was endless.
1: You want to be careful leaning over the rail like that.
0: It's beautiful.
1: Well, I wouldn't want to be in it.
0: Can't you swim, Mr. Wiley?
1: Oh, listen, now let's forget that Wiley stuff. Bob, okay?
0: Okay.
1: How did a girl like you get mixed up with Halliday?
0: I wasn't mixed up with him. He was mixed up with me. There's a difference, you know.
1: He worked for you.
0: That's right.
1: Are you kidding?
0: Not at all. Why should I?
1: Well, from what he says, you were the front girl, and he worked out the deal.
0: The colonel used to be an actor. I don't think he can bear second billing.
1: Oh. You're quite a girl.
0: And are you quite a boy?
1: I've been told. I say, why?
0: I know you feel that because you're a man, you have to behave like one, but don't ever do that again.
1: I don't get you.
0: I have no intention of letting you. You'd better understand this. You and I have a business arrangement. I want my money. You want to take care of the colonel. We'll keep to that.
1: Okay. Don't you ever relax.
0: I relaxed for 2 years, 9 months, and 14 days in prison. I feel like working now. Do you understand?
1: No, but if that's the way you want it.
0: It is.

0: say it is you.
1: Colonel, I'd no idea.
0: Oh, Jeffrey, this is marvelous. I mean, absolutely marvelous. How long have you been over here?
1: Only a few weeks.
0: Oh, marvelous. Oh, you're lovely as ever, lovely. Look, sir, could we have a cocktail together? Talk over old times?
1: Oh, I'd love to.
0: Oh, marvelous. How about Scots? They know me there.
1: We went to Scott's, and on the way, he prattled about England, his England, and of the old days in America, and it was all quite respectable talk. The Colonel was a striking man, wore his clothes beautifully, and walked with the carriage you'd expect from a man who looked like that. They knew him very well in the restaurant. I began to see that this was not the same Halliday I had known 3 years before. We sipped our drinks, and it was all like a very exciting play. He knew I was going to ask him about the money from the robbery, and I knew that my partner was going to kill him.
0: Well, things are not quite the way they were, although I suppose one must put up with it. Mustn't one?
1: You seem to have done nicely, Colonel.
0: Oh, my lovely girl. It's all a matter of comparison, purely.
1: Comparison to the jobs we used to do on the other side?
0: Oh, darling. Those are trifles. I have no time for such nonsense now.
1: Neither have I. What did you do with the jewels?
0: Jewels?
1: Yes. The ones we got from Tillett's. Remember? You went to San Francisco.
0: By Jove, of course. What a marvelous memory you have. It's marvelous.
1: Isn't it?
0: Yes. It's rather a bad show, I'm afraid. I was hijacked, as our American cousin so quaintly put it.
1: Who did it?
0: I don't know. It happened in San Francisco.
1: Oh.
0: Yes. And then when I heard what had happened to you and Archer, I gave up and came home to England.
1: You were awfully lucky, weren't you?
0: Oh, not really.
1: Now, it's strange because I heard that you got $50,000 in San Francisco.
0: No.
1: Yes.
0: Rot. Who said so?
1: Wiley. Robert Wiley.
0: Wiley? And who is Robert Wiley?
1: Oh, what's the use of all that, Colonel? You know very well.
0: As a matter of fact, I haven't the slightest idea of what you're talking about. I gather that I'm supposed to be on close terms with this Wiley chap.
1: That's right.
0: I see. Well, you can only believe one of us, can't you? And I tell you, I have never even heard of the man.
1: I do know you better than I know him, Colonel.
0: Then you take my word, eh?
1: No. I take his. I'd like my share, Halliday.
0: My dear child.
1: I want my share.
0: What can I say? I know what you've been through. I think of poor Archer still incarcerated, but on my word of honor, Pam, I didn't get a brass farthing.
1: I want my money now.
0: Oh, Pam, you're too marvelous.
1: I mean it.
0: Darling girl, things have changed, you know. Over here, I'm the man. I don't take orders anymore. And if I did, it wouldn't be from a woman. Certainly not from you, Pam. You're much too emancipated, even for me.
1: I think I would have killed him then, in Scots. If I'd had a gun or a knife, I would have killed him. And as I walked to the underground station, I did something I can never remember having done before. I cried. When I got back to the hotel, I went to Wiley's room and told him what had happened. We were agreed we would have to work fast. And so that night we went to Halliday's flat.
2: Who is it?
1: Pam. May I speak to you for a minute?
2: Oh, darling.
1: Oh. Hello, Colonel.
0: Dear girl, how are you? Come in.
1: Thanks.
0: Oh, twice in one day. You surprised me, Pam. But then you always did. Do sit down, won't you? And your young man? Drinks?
1: No, thank you.
0: Well, then, what shall we talk about?
1: You.
0: Oh, I say, in front of this gentleman? You know you haven't introduced me, Pam.
3: Are you kidding?
0: I never kid.
1: You're a rotten liar.
0: I may be, but I should still like to know. Oh, this must be Robert Wiley.

0: Am I right?
1: There's not much point to this.
2: No. I want my money, Halliday.
0: Of course. And what do you want, Wiley?
1: Never mind.
0: You know, this is almost funny, Pam. I don't know what you're up to, but I've really never seen this chap before in my life.
1: You think she's going to believe that?
0: Probably not.
2: You can give me Archer's share, too.
0: Well, how thoughtful of you. And you'll see that he gets it, won't you?
2: Yes.
0: Come on, the money.
1: Oh, yes.
0: Tell me, Wiley, where did we know each other? When?
1: What do you think you're going to do, play me off against her?
0: No, not at all. I'm just interested.
2: Colonel.
0: Yes, sir?
2: When you open the safe, please be careful.
0: Oh. A gun now, eh?
2: Yes.
1: Put it away. It's my gun.
0: I underestimated you, my dear. I shouldn't have done that. Well, you'll have to take it in pounds, you know.
2: That's all right.
0: Poor Archer. I wonder if he'll look for you when he gets out.
2: He might. Hurry up, please. Yes.
0: Will you tell me one thing?
2: What?
0: Who is this man, really?
1: Hand it over.
0: Why are you afraid to let me talk, Mr. Wiley? Don't you want her to find out the truth?
2: Give me the money.
0: Look out for him, Pam, dear. I don't know what he's been telling you, but...
2: I'm going to tell you something now. I swore to myself that if I ever found you, I'd pay you out for what you did to me. I'd get my money and I'd pay you. I'm going to, Colonel. He wants to do it, but... I owe you more.
0: Oh, Pam.
3: No.
0: Pam! Oh, you silly.
3: Give me that.
0: I've been telling you the truth, Pam. I've never seen him in my life.
1: Why did you have to do that?
2: Because I wanted to.
1: You must be crazy.
2: Come on.
1: You're not going anywhere.
2: Oh, stop it. Come on.
1: You stay right there. I've got to call the police.
2: Police?
1: Yes. Maybe you should have listened to him.
2: What do you mean?
1: I'm with International Insurance Company, New York office. We knew the jewels had been sold, but we wanted to recover as much of the money as we could.
2: You didn't know him?
1: No. But I knew you'd be looking for him when you got out. We wanted to get you both together.
2: Don't. Wait a moment.
1: What?
2: On the boat coming over, remember? You wanted to kiss me.
1: Uh-huh.
2: Perhaps I've changed my mind now.
1: I think I have, too. I don't think we'd be happy together. You're not exactly my idea of the ideal wife, you know?
2: If I ever get out, I'm going to kill you.
1: If you ever get out, I deserve to get killed. Yeah, hello, Scotland Yard? I want to report a murder.

0: 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Tonight's star, Miss Deborah Carr.
1: This is Harlow Wilcox speaking for Autolite, world's largest independent manufacturer of automotive electrical equipment. 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It also includes more than 18,000 people who have invested a portion of their savings in Autolite, as well as 96,000 Autolite distributors and dealers in the United States and thousands more in Canada and throughout the world. Tomorrow night, Autolite will present the national television preview of the great Parade of Stars automobile show from the Grand Ballroom of New York's Waldorf Astoria Hotel. This program may be seen at the regular Autolite Suspense television time tomorrow night or a few days later in some television areas. Don't miss this great program. And remember to be with us next week for another thrilling Autolite Suspense show on radio.
0: Next week on Suspense, our star will be Mr. Dan Duryea in a dramatization from your morning newspaper. The dramatic report of a cold-blooded killing and the awful consequences to its only witness. The story will be called Remember Me, and it will be heard on Suspense. The Lady Pamela was written for Suspense by Anthony Ellis. Suspense is produced and directed by Elliot Lewis, with music composed by Lucian Morowick and conducted by Lud Gluskin. In tonight's story, Ben Wright was heard as Robert Wiley and Joseph Kearns as Halliday. Featured in the cast were Peter Leeds, Larry Thor, and Ted Osborne.
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15: A small Midwestern town, lying asleep in the moonlight of midnight. Could anything be more familiar, more peaceful, more safe? Certainly not. Unless Ray Bradbury is writing about it. For his is a typewriter of terror. And once again, It has pounded out a tale not only calculated to keep you in suspense, but likely to cost you a night or two of sleep. Listen. Listen then as Miss Agnes Moorhead stars in The Whole Town's Sleeping, which begins in just a moment.
16: How does our nation honor heroism? One way is to award the Soldier's Medal, a bronze octagon on which is displayed an eagle standing between two groups of stars. The medal is suspended from a blue ribbon with 13 narrow stripes in the center, 7 white and 6 red. One of the newest and least known of all the American decorations, the Soldier's Medal, authorized in 1926, is bestowed for heroism not involving actual conflict with an armed enemy. There are many forms of gallantry in addition to those demonstrated in battle. The Soldier's Medal was conceived to honor those soldiers who, in non-combat situations, perform bravely and at great peril to themselves. Men who serve as an inspiration to others. The Soldier's Medal holds an important place among America's awards for heroism.
14: And now, The Whole Town Sleeping, starring Agnes Moorhead. A tale well calculated to keep you in suspense.
17: It was a warm summer night in the middle of Illinois country. The little town was deep, far away from everything, kept to itself by a river and a forest and a ravine. In the town, the sidewalks were still scorched. The stores were closing and the streets were turning dark. Screen doors whined their springs and banged, and there was the sound of Grandma Hanlon's hammock creaking across the street. On her solitary porch, Lavinia Nebs, age 37, very straight and slim, sat waiting.
18: Here I am, Lavinia.
17: Lavinia turned. There was Francine at the bottom porch step, all in snow white.
18: I won't be a minute, Francine. I just have to lock the door.
19: All right. I do like your dress, dear.
18: Why, thank you, Francine.
19: You look so well in that color. I'm afraid I can never wear it. It makes me look sallow.
18: Oh, no, it doesn't. I'm sure it doesn't. Of course, I've always loved you in white.
20: Good evening, ladies.
18: Good evening, Mrs. Hanlon.
19: Good evening.
20: Well, where are you ladies going all dressed up so pretty?
18: To the movies, Mrs. Hanlon.
19: It's William Holden tonight.
20: You won't catch me out on a night like this. Not with the lonely one strangling women.
18: Oh.
20: Lock myself in with my gun. That's what I'm going to do.
18: I wouldn't worry, Mrs. Hanlon.
20: Oh, you wouldn't you? What about Eliza Ramsel? You think she's not worrying? I'll lock myself in with a gun. That's what you ladies should do.
18: Oh, she's so silly. A silly old woman. Hasn't got anything better to do than scare herself with rumors and gossip.
21: Well, just the same. Hattie McDulloch was killed a month ago. And Roberta Ferry the month before. And now Eliza Ramsel disappeared.
18: Eliza Ramsel walked off with a traveling salesman, if you ask me.
21: But the others...
18: Oh,
21: strangled.
18: Oh, Francine.
17: They reached the edge of the ravine that cut the town in two, stood there. Behind them were the lighted houses, ahead, deepness, moistness, fireflies, and dark. The ravine had to be crossed to reach the movies, deep and black as it cut through the hill, then a creaking bridge to cross over the stream, and then 113 steps up the steep and brambled bank to the other side. The ladies stood there, looking down.
21: I just hate to think of you coming back alone tonight, Lavinia.
18: Oh, bosh.
21: I do wish you didn't live on this side of town. Don't you get lonely living by yourself in that house?
18: Oh, maids love to live alone. Come on, we'll take the shortcut.
21: I'm afraid even in the dusk. The ravine scares me.
18: Oh, come on. Don't be so silly. I'll hold your hand.
17: Lavinia, cool as mint ice cream, took her friend's arm and led her down the dark winding path into the cricket warmth and frog sound and mosquito delicate silence.
21: Let's run. Lavinia, please.
0: No, no, why should we?
17: If Lavinia hadn't turned her head just then, she wouldn't have seen it. But she did turn her head, and it was there. Back among a clump of bushes, half hidden, but laid out as if she'd put herself there to enjoy the soft stars, lay Eliza Ramsell. Her face moon-freckled, her eyes like white marble. And then Francine saw it, too. And the women stood on the path for a frozen second, not believing what they saw.
14: In a moment, we continue with the second act of Suspense.
1: Another visit with Joe and Daphne Forsythe.
19: Joe?
22: Yeah, Daphne?
19: You think I should go on a diet?
22: No.
19: But I'm adding weight.
22: Only in the right places.
19: Flatterer. Seriously, if I put on any more pounds, I'll be out of style.
22: What style?
19: The current one. It calls for that slim, chic look.
22: The beanpole look, you mean? Boy, I don't get it. Here we are, citizens of the healthiest country on earth, with hundreds of different kinds of good food. And what are Americans doing? They're starving themselves.
19: Well, it's fashionable. I don't want you to lose interest in my figure.
22: Don't worry, I won't. Say, speaking of that, look at this. Here's a figure with real interest.
19: Oh?
22: $45 billion. It says here in the paper that the investment in United States savings bonds has reached more than $45 billion. What do you think of that figure?
19: That's a lot of money.
22: And just think, every $3 invested in bonds pays back $4. That's real interest for you.
19: I know. And every savings bond is guaranteed by the government.
22: Right.
19: Oh, Joe, I wish you cared about my figure the way you do about those bonds you buy every payday.
22: Honey, I've got great interest in both.
19: Well, you just see that you stay that way.
14: And now, starring Agnes Moorehead, Act Two of The Whole Town Sleeping.
17: And then the police came and dotted their flashlights around in the shadows of the ravine. And Lavinia held on tightly to the shuddering Francine. And the night grew toward 8:30.
23: You didn't move her, ladies?
24: No, no, of course not.
21: Oh, no, we didn't touch her. How could we?
23: And you didn't hear anything unusual?
24: No, no, nothing.
21: It's the lonely one, isn't it? The lonely one did it, didn't he?
23: Oh, I couldn't say, ma'am.
21: We knew her, you know. She was a friend of ours.
23: I'm sorry, that's too bad. I'll have one of my men walk you across the ravine.
24: Oh, that won't be necessary. Thank you very much. We'll be all right.
21: Lavinia?
24: Come along, dear.
21: I've never seen a dead person before.
24: Come on. Come on. It's only a little after 8:30. We'll pick up Helen and get on to the show.
21: The show? Lavinia, you don't mean
24: it. Of course I do. We've got to forget about this. There's no good brooding about it. Now, if we hurry, we won't miss too much of the first feature.
25: Well, I thought you'd never come. You're an hour late.
21: Well, Helen, you see...
24: Someone found Eliza Ramsell dead in the ravine.
25: Oh. Oh, no. Who found her?
24: Well, we don't know.
25: How awful. Oh, I don't think we'd better go to the show tonight.
24: Oh, of course we will. The last showing today, and I wouldn't miss William Holden for the world. Besides, the lonely one can't kill three ladies all at once, and... Anyway, it's too soon. The murders come a month separated. Come along, Helen.
25: Well, all right. I'll get a sweater. Wait for me.
21: Why didn't you tell her about us finding Eliza?
24: Well, why upset her? Time enough tomorrow. Tonight we're going to the show, so let's not talk about it anymore. Enough's enough.
17: The ladies walked downtown and stopped at the drugstore, which was a few doors from the theater. Lavinia bought a quarter's worth of green mint chews, and the druggist dropped the mints into a sack with a silver shovel.
26: You looked mighty cool this noon, Miss Lavinia, when you was in. So cool and nice, somebody asked after you.
24: Oh?
26: Man sitting at the counter. He watched you walk out, and he says to me, "Hey, who's that?" Just like that, he says it. Why, that's Lavinia Nebs, prettiest maiden lady in town, I says. Beautiful, so beautiful, he says. Where she lived.
25: You didn't... You didn't give him her address.
26: Well, now, I didn't give him the exact address. I said over on Park Street, near the ravine. Hope you didn't mind.
25: Well, that settles it. We're going straight home. That man asking for you, Lavinia. You're next. You want to be dead in that ravine?
2: Oh, nonsense. I'm not going to miss the movie. You two can do what you want. I'm going.
17: In the end, they all went to the show. Lavinia was like that. Cool, self-possessed, and persuasive. When they came out of the show, the streets were midnight clean and empty as they walked Francine home.
19: Lavinia, Helen, stay here with me tonight. It's late. Mrs. Murdoch has an extra room.
24: No, thanks. I don't sleep well away from my own bed.
19: Oh, please, Lavinia, please.
24: I promise I'll call you the very minute I get home.
19: Will you?
24: Yes.
19: Will you really?
24: Yes, I promise.
19: Now, Helen, you make a promise to call you, too.
24: I will.
19: Oh, good night.
24: Good night.
19: And please, be careful.
24: Now, I'll walk you home, Helen.
25: Well, I don't suppose it's any use asking you to stay with me, Lavinia.
24: There's no reason for me to.
25: You've certainly acted strangely all evening.
24: I'm just not afraid, that's all. And anyway, the lonely one wouldn't be around. Not now, with the police discovering Eliza's body and all.
25: Oh, I feel so guilty. I'll be drinking a cup of coffee just about the time you get to the ravine. Oh, that awful bridge in the dark. Oh, you will call us the minute you get home, won't you? I won't sleep a wink if you don't.
24: I promise you I'll call. Now, good night.
25: Good night.
17: Lavinia Nebs walked down the midnight street, down the late summer silence. She saw the houses with their dark windows, and far away she heard a dog barking. She thought to herself,
24: in 5 minutes, I'll be safe home. In 5 minutes, I'll be phoning Francine and Helen. They're so silly, like old hens. Old. I'm older than either of them.
17: She heard the voice singing away among the trees, and she walked a little faster. And then coming down the street toward her in the dimming moonlight was a man.
3: Well, look who's here. What a time of night for you to be out, Miss Nebs.
24: Officer Kennedy. Oh, I'm so glad it's you.
3: Anything wrong, Miss Nebs?
24: No, nothing at all. I'm just glad it's you.
3: You know, you shouldn't be out so late.
24: Yes, I know. I've been to the movies. The late show.
3: Well, I'd better see you across the ravine.
24: No. Thank you. I can make it fine.
3: Moon's going to be behind the trees. It'll be pretty dark.
24: Well, I'm not afraid of the dark, Mr. Kennedy.
3: Are you sure you'll be all right?
24: Yes, quite sure. Thank you.
3: Uh-huh. Well, I'll tell you what. I'll wait here till you're across. If you need help, just give a yell and I'll come a-running. Oh,
24: thank you. Good night.
3: Good night, Miss Nebs.
17: As Lavinia walked on, she thought,
24: I won't walk in the ravine with any man. How do I know who the lonely one is? He could be anyone.
17: Then the ravine. She stood at the top of the 113 steps that led down the steep brambled bank and across the creaking bridge, then 100 yards and up through the black shadows to Park Street and home.
24: 3 minutes from now, I'll be putting my key in the house door. Nothing can happen. Nothing.
17: And she started down the dark black steps into the deep ravine night, counting as she went.
24: 1, 2, 3, 4, 5, 6, 7.
14: In a moment, we continue with the third act of Suspense.
4: We have together ample capacity in freedom to defend freedom. This is NATO, the North Atlantic Treaty Organization. 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For instance, spare parts for the armed forces equipment of NATO countries. 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
14: And now, starring Agnes Moorhead, Act Three of The Whole Town Sleeping.
5: Aunt Lavinia 14, went down the steps, 15, counting as she went.
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5: And the world was gone.
6: 19,
5: the safe 20, world of people in
6: 21,
5: bed. The locked doors, the town, the drugstore, theater, the lights. Everything was gone.
6: 27.
5: Only the ravine existed and lived.
6: 29.
5: Black and 30, huge about
6: 31,
5: her.
6: 31, 32, 33, 34.
7: Nothing's happened. Has it? No one around? Is there?
6: 40, 41, 42, 43, 44, 45.
7: Remember that old ghost story you told each other when you were children? About the dark man coming into your house and you upstairs in bed? And now he's at the first step coming up to your room. Now he's at the second step. Now he's at the third and fourth and the fifth step. How you laughed and screamed at that story. And now the horrid man is at the 12th step, opening your door. And now he's standing by your bed.

0: He was waiting there. Oh. Well, there's nothing. It's empty. Nothing. It's nothing on the bridge. Oh, you fool. That story I told myself. How silly. Shall I call Mr. Kennedy? Did he hear me scream? Or did I scream? Maybe I only thought I did. And he didn't hear me at all. I'll go back up. I'll go to Helen's and sleep there tonight. No, it's near home now. Don't be silly. Wait. Wait, someone's following me. Someone's on the steps behind me. I don't dare turn around. Every time I take a step, he takes one. Officer Kennedy? Is that you? Is it?
1: The crickets were suddenly still. The crickets were listening. The night was listening to her. Then there was a sound. Only a woodchuck surely beating a hollow log. No, it was Lavinia Nebs. It was most surely the heart of Lavinia Nebs. And she went down the steps faster, running now, down the steps, plunging faster and faster, down into the pit of the ravine.
0: Go a little way. Cross the bridge. Run, don't turn. Don't look. If you see him, you'll not be able to move. You just run.
1: Up the path between the hills, the top of the path, the street. And even with the light, the fear swirled about her, closing in, pressing.
0: Please, give me time to get inside and lock the door, and I'll be safe. Oh, I'm safe. I'm safe at home. I'm safe home. I'll never come out again. Oh, it's so good. It's so safe inside. I'm locked and safe inside. Wait, the window. There's no one there at all. There's nobody. There was no one following me at all. Nobody running after me. How silly. If a man had been following me, he'd have caught me. I can't run as fast as a man. I wasn't running from anything except me. The ravine was safer than safe. Oh, it's nice to be home, though. Home's a really good, warm, safe place. The only...
1: She had just put her hand out to the light switch when she heard it behind her in the blackness. Just a movement.
0: What?

0: beautiful. So beautiful.
1: No, no, no, no, no, no, no,
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3: How are your brakes? Not the ones on your car. We're sure you keep those in tip-top working order. But how about your own brakes? Are they in working shape? When you're behind the wheel of your car and you feel that impulse to challenge the legal speed limit, can you stop that impulse on a dime? When a less courteous driver does something downright stupid that may inconvenience you, are you likely to do something twice as foolish just to show him he can't push you around? Or can you say halt to your anger before it leads to an accident? Students of human behavior have discovered that most of the accidents on our highways are the result of emotional immaturity. An adult can control his feelings and concentrate on his goal. Don't let childish attitudes keep you from reaching your destination. When other drivers and traffic regulations annoy you, use the brakes in your head as quickly as you would the ones on your car. Remember, accidents don't have to happen.
2: Supporting Agnes Moorhead in The Whole Town Sleeping were William Conrad, Lorene Tuttle, Paula Winslow, Barney Phillips, and Charlie Lung. Listen. Listen again next week when we return with another tale well calculated to keep you in suspense.

0: Suspense. And the producer of radio's outstanding theater of thrills, the master of mystery and adventure, William N. Robeson.
1: It is a principle of law that a man cannot be charged, convicted, and sentenced twice for the same crime. But there is no law in the books that says a man cannot murder his wife over and over again in his fantasy. For a man of sufficient imagination, repetitive uxoricide can indeed become a pleasant way of bringing time to a stop, as Vincent Price accomplishes it in present tense, a tale well calculated to keep you in
0: suspense.

0: Through the dim pane, the cold, dark land wheels away. And the hills beyond, below the stars, are black and sharp. Dead hills, dark sky. Cold steel below my feet, cold as the face of the officer at my side, cold as the cuffs which link my arm to his, which join us on this journey to the prison where I die.
1: Want a cigarette?
0: No.
1: Go on, take one.
0: No, I don't smoke cigarettes.
1: Okay.
0: Has this happened to you before?
1: What?
0: Being handcuffed to a murderer? Has it happened to you before?
1: Sure, plenty of times.
0: To an axe murderer?
1: Yep. You're not the special brother. Lots of guys axe their wives. Lots of them.
0: I could have escaped after I killed her, but I didn't. Now it's too late. Late, late. Ever too late, never too late, too late, too late. Escape, escape. If the train were to be wrecked, if the detective were to be killed. Late, late. The sweet escape, the light escape, the crash escape. Oh, no. No. Oh, no. Oh, the darkness. Where am I? The cars must have gone down the gully. No lights. And those people in pain. And this thing fastened to my wrist. Well, we must have gone halfway through the glass door. Keep back. Keep back from his blood. I don't seem to be hurt. No broken bones. Escape. Now the key. In his pocket. In his bloody pocket. And the cuffs are off. His gun and the wallet. His face. His face is gone. His own mother wouldn't know him. I'm free. Fire. Fuel oil. I must get away. Here. Now my ring onto his finger, and that completes it.
2: Bus number 63 from Bakersfield now arriving. Please claim your luggage at the curb. Bus number 14.
3: Taxi, mister?
0: Yes, yes.
3: Where to?
0: Up Beverly Glen above Sunset. I'll show you where.
3: Gotcha. Hey, read about a big train wreck?
0: Yes. Understand almost 100 were killed. My home. It looks so small. So shabby. No one took care of it during the trial. No one cared. No one. No one cares now. But that's good. I like that. I'll be alone, and I won't let the neighbors see me, and I'll sleep and figure out where I go next. The lights are on. Someone is there.
4: Hey, the slick, huh? The whole thing was so slick.
5: You'll always be the brains for both of us, won't you, honey, huh? Always?
0: No, no, it can't be. She's dead. I know she's dead. I killed her.
5: Want another bottle of beer, honey, huh?
4: Yeah, sure. Is it cold?
5: You bet it's cold, honey. But I'm not.
4: You said a mouthful there.
5: That husband of mine was never able to make me feel like this.
4: Well, it takes a man, baby.
5: All he would do was sit around and write those poems all the time.
4: We framed it so good that he even thought he killed you.
5: What was that? I heard a noise.
4: Mice.
5: You're funny, you know that? Real funny.
0: Open the kitchen door so quietly and walk softly. Here on the wall by the stove, the cleaver.
5: Honest, I hear something.
4: You're nervous. Here, relax just a little bit more.
0: I see them now. It is she. How did they do it? How did they trick me into imagining the murder? I am innocent.
4: Sweetmeats. That's what you are, sweetmeats.
5: Lover man.
0: The pig in his dirty undershirt. Soft, weak, white neck, fat on his arms. Pig! Grip the cleaver and walk like a feather. He shall be the first. Soft, white neck.
5: Honestly, I hear some...
4: What's the matter, sweetmeats? Was it?
5: You killed him!
0: Yes. And now you.
5: No!
0: I was innocent. And I thought myself guilty. And now I am truly guilty. And never in my life have I felt so innocent.

0: Like a dream, like a nightmare, the confession, the conviction, the sentence. And now once more, dark night, cold steel, the sound of wheels. Just as I lived it before. Why, even the cold face of the silent officer at my side. Hard, cold face, so much like that other face.
1: Want a cigarette?
0: No.
1: Go on, take one.
0: No, I don't use them.
1: Okay.
0: Has this happened to you before?
1: Why?
0: Being handcuffed to a murderer? Has it happened to you before?
1: Oh, sure, plenty of times.
0: To an axe murderer?
1: Yep. You're nothing special, brother. Lots of guys axe their wives. Lots of them.
0: But were you ever cuffed to an axe murderer who killed two people at once?
1: What are you talking about?
0: My sin, my crime, what I did, I killed them both.
1: Them? Oh, take it easy, brother. You only killed your wife. Just her, just one, that's all.
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2: 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A tale well calculated to keep you in suspense.
0: It had been raining for some days now. And beyond the barred window, the leaden sky bleeds sorrow on the barren land. The lonely land. The land beyond the prison wall. The sky was blue when first I came here. Blue. So blue. And now it has become as the walls of my cell, of all our cells. Dark, cheerless cells, these lifeless cells, these cells of men who wait to die. That wet sky, gray sky, cheerless sky. Oh, but it is beautiful. I have 12 hours left of life. 12 hours left to live. Beautiful sky, beautiful, beautiful. Wet and fresh and alive. Oh, rather would I spend eternity at the bottom of a well with but one patch of that to gaze upon than leave this life, than leave this earth, than leave this sky. Leave it, I must. The guard told me no man has ever escaped San Quentin's death row. Blocks and bars, guards and guns lie between me and the world beyond. No escape, not from here. But wouldn't it be nobler to gamble my life in bold attempt than lay it down in reckless resignation, eh? So, now to get out of this super-guarded area. Guard! Oh!
1: Hey, pipe down! What's
0: guard.
1: Wrong? Hey, what's the matter with you?
0: Guard, my gut here, it's killing me.
1: I'll call a medic.
4: Now, as I press, you tell me where it hurts.
0: Everywhere, Doc. All over down here. The air. Oh, don't touch that place again. No.
1: Call the ambulance.
4: This man's got appendicitis.
0: Oh, do something, please.
1: Hey, what do I do? Why didn't they send somebody with you?
5: Well, the interns were all tied up. Shots today.
1: Oh, look, he's acting kind of crazy. Let's get him over to the hospital in a hurry.
5: I can't drive any faster. My windshield steam.
1: So wipe it.
5: You got a rag?
1: Here. You can use my handkerchief.
5: Hey, what's going on back there?
0: Your pal's out cold. And I've got his gun now. So keep right on driving or the top of your head comes off.
5: You won't get away with this.
0: I will. I'm betting my life that I will. How far back is the prison?
5: About 15 miles, at least that.
0: Okay, pull over. Okay. I'm taking her from here. And you, I want your money and your clothes. And then you can take your pal back and explain about me. They won't find that ambulance for days, not at the bottom of that canyon. And now, I cross the border on foot and into Mexico. A little card, bought in a back room with no questions asked, and I became a tourist. 4 days' growth of beard and I became poor. An empty suitcase with a butterfly net strapped to its outside, and I became a source of merriment, a funny, dumb gringo. And who looks with suspicion on the funny, dumb gringo tourist who is poor? Mexico City is beautiful, but not when you're hungry. Not when you are an American who is hungry. Americans aren't supposed to be hungry, but what can I do? All I know is writing, the writing of poetry. There is one place I might sell some poems. Harlan, his magazine, prints some English stuff. Perhaps, well, why not? I have 3 pesos left. Buy some paper, a pencil, sit in the park, write, and storm the bastions.
6: Yeah. Good. They're good.
0: Do you like them, Mr. Parlin?
6: Well, excuse me. Lucita?
7: Si, Parlin?
6: I have some poems here.
7: Let me see. The river dappled, dreaming, droppled, fester passion of my soul. Muy bonito, muy bonito.
6: Yeah. Just what I thought.
0: Oh, you were too kind.
7: The poet should read his own work.
0: Oh. Well, that drips, sweet droplets, passion's goblets, fate's thy role.
6: Lucita likes your stuff.
0: A rare woman.
6: And I like what Lucita likes.
0: Aha!
6: She says we do a book of your stuff.
0: Oh?
6: So here's an advance.
0: Too much.
6: Take it.
0: When the book?
6: 30 days.
0: Right.
6: Got the poems?
0: I'll get them.
6: Your name is?
0: Smith.
6: No good. Too dull.
0: So true.
6: I'll make a new one.
0: Please do.
6: And so?
0: Good day, and I'll be back.
6: In 30 days.
0: With the poems. America. Miles below, the bleak brown mountains, the desert yellow and red, my own mystic land. My advance money went for new clothing and a round-trip plane ticket to Los Angeles and my new lease on life. In a small file under the eaves of the little house in Beverly Glen, there are poems. More than 1,000 of them, poems which no one has ever seen, poems written in the evenings after work on Sundays. And now, with the beard and the hat and the glasses, no one will recognize me. A cane. Yes, I ought to carry a cane, too. Get the poems. Does someone live there in the house? Has someone bought it? No matter. Get the poems and then get back to Mexico City. Someone is living here. I wonder who. The hedge is trimmed and my hammock. Somebody's put a new canvas cover on it.
8: Fred, get the door.
9: Get it yourself, baby. I'm shaving.
8: Oh, all right. Yes?
0: Oh, no. No, it can't be.
8: Well, what do you want?
0: It's Mary, but I thought I killed her.
9: Who is it, baby?
8: What is it, mister? What do you want here?
0: Are you the lady of the house?
9: Huh? Who's that at the door?
8: Some creep with a beard. Yes, I'm the lady of the house, but I don't want to buy nothing.
9: Well, what is it, Santa? What do you want?
0: Are you the man of the house?
9: Yeah, I'm the man of the house. Huh, sweetmeats?
8: I'll say.
9: So, what of it?
0: Well, I'm making a survey. I'd like to ask a few questions. May I come in?
9: I don't know.
8: I'll let him. What's the difference?
0: Thank you. Mm. Well, first, your name.
9: My name?
0: Yes, please.
9: Fred Sneed.
8: Where's he going? Mister, what do you want in my kitchen?
0: The cleaver, Mary. Don't you know me?
9: Mary? Hey, who are you, mister?
0: Look close, Mary.
8: Oh!
9: The cleaver. Put it down.
0: You know me? Yeah. Know the man you tricked into San Quentin?
9: No, don't. Put down that...
0: yes. And now you...
8: No!
0: Confession, conviction, sentence, transportation, and... Again, the death house, as before. But when I came here, they promised I could keep the beard. They promised I could keep the beard. And it's gone. Gone. I can't remember when. What's that? Who's coming?
1: Ready?
0: Ready.
10: It's time to go, my son.
0: Time to go?
10: You've refused my help up to now, but perhaps you'd like to walk with me.
0: Rather beside you, Padre, than beside one of these mercenaries. My legs, the muscles quiver. Not with fear, no, but with the desire to feel themselves moving, straining, acting, while yet there is time. I am not afraid, but this body... I hate the thought of its being killed by these men. My beautiful body, soon it will be dead, cold, rotting, dead. It will rot. No. No, they must not do this to me.
10: You must be brave, my son.
0: My body? Years I spent with the great corporeal master, the yogi, learning my bodily purpose, my bodily care, the use of willpower to control my body. The yogi, my teacher. Yes, yes, I shall use yoga. Suspend my breathing and become invulnerable to their gas. Suspend my body functions to the point of death and fool their doctor. Of course. Oh, yes. The greatest escape of them all. And this time I must succeed.
1: All right, here we are.
0: The room is so small. Somehow I had imagined it would be larger. And here is the chair.
1: All right, now,
0: yes,
1: just sit down.
0: Straps, hood, and over there,
1: your arms along
0: the glass. Small pane with the dark faces seen dimly through. The witnesses.
1: There.
0: The whole room is like some strange sort of time machine.
1: Yeah, like that.
0: Machine for launching a man into another dimension. And so true. I'd best begin to prepare myself.
1: There we are.
0: Relax. Must relax. It won't be easy.
10: Have you any last words, my son?
0: Yes. Yes, one request. Do not allow my beautiful body to be dissected or embalmed. But on the third day after my death, cremate it.
10: That will be arranged as you desire.
0: Thank you.
10: And God be with you, my son. Remember what Jesus Christ said to the two criminals. In this day shalt thou be with me.
1: Oh, move
10: in
1: your head
10: heaven.
1: Forward a little while I pull the hood down. There. Now, when you hear the pellets drop into the

0: yogi taught me. And the lungs hold it. 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Slow, slow, hold. Suspend all bodily functions, hold. 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Fix the mind on time. Ease the beating of my heart. Time is a picture on the screen of my mind. Slower, slower. My perception is slower. The time seems to spin by now. Go slow, my heart. Ventilators go on, clearing the air of the poisonous fumes. Now the doctor will come with his stethoscope. I will my limbs to stiffness, my flesh to coldness.
1: It's clear, doctor. You can go in now.
2: Well, let's see now. Respiration has ceased. Heart has stopped. By the authority vested in me by the state of California, I pronounce this man dead.
0: I will myself to consciousness in 6 hours' time. Where am I? It's dark here and cold, so cold. I must get up and see. Oh, prison morgue. It worked. But I'm cold. I'm so cold. What's this on my toe? Tag? It's too dark to read it, but I know what it says. It has my name, prison number, time of execution. Yes. And now, to look around. Because the next step must be played just right. This should be it. A coffin crate ready for shipping. Some cadaver being returned to a sentimental family. Well, that ought to be just right. And with him on my slab, my tag on his toe, and the most perfect escape of all time underway, here we go. I will my body to return from its state of suspended animation and to come immediately out of trance when next this coffin shall be opened.

0: Hello, old man. Funeral parlor. 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Must have a bad heart. Let's see. No, it's going. Let's hope he's out for a while. This must be the workroom. Light hanging over the work table, and there a locker. With a suit. Fine. And here, in the desk, might there not be some sort of... Yes, here. A petty cash box. And it's quite full. The old boy apparently doesn't believe in banks. And now that Lazarus has returned from the dead, this newspaper dateline, I was executed 4 days ago, and now I find myself resurrected in Indianapolis, Indiana.
1: Los Angeles, California. This is Los Angeles. You can claim your baggage in the station or on the platform.
0: I've returned to my home. A beautiful time to return home. My old hammock is there. My flowers, my yard. The house is empty. The lawyer said he'd had it cleaned up. My books, my pictures. Here, my old pipe. I haven't smoked it in years. Mary didn't like it. But now she's gone. I don't hate her anymore. Tobacco's still fairly fresh. Fill the pipe. There's that detective story I never got to finish. Now I'll have time. Now I'll have lots of time. Time to smoke and read and write.

0: Bite and rest. 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So lovely. What's that? Oh, birds playing in the fish pond. 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That hissing. Oh, the man next door is turning on his lawn sprinkling system. Lie here and smell the cool air. Evening coming on, the sky grows darker. Lie in the gathering twilight. Death of the day, birth of the night. Sweet softness of the summer night coming. Soon the stars. Oh, it's lovely. Heavenly, just like heaven. Lie and swing to and fro, to and fro. Heavenly.
1: By the authority vested in me by the state of California, I pronounce this man dead.

0: Suspense. In which Mr. Vincent Price starred in William N. Robeson's production of Present Tense by James Poe. 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Listen again next week when we return with Raymond Burr in The Peralta Map. Another tale well calculated to keep you in suspense. Supporting Mr. Price in Present Tense were Ellen Morgan, Peg LeCentre, Jack Crucian, Dawes Butler, Joe DeSantis, Charles Radulak, and Sam Pierce. Original score composed and conducted by Amerigo Marino.
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10: Hey, Dad, how do airplanes fly? 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Can I touch this? 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
14: 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Tonight, we bring you a story of a manhunt that ends in a church. We call it The Lady in the Red Hat. So now, starring Mr. Vic Perrin, here is tonight's suspense play, The Lady in the Red Hat.
15: Yeah. Hello, Mitch. Come in, sit down.
16: Thanks. What's the trouble?
15: Orders to stop those articles you're writing.
16: Why?
15: Well, it's not so much the 13th Apostle as the way you keep harping on those theories you've got about him.
16: Well, I think I'm right.
15: I know, so does the chief. But you've got every woman in the city scared to death. That's why he wants you to lay off.
16: Look, 5 women have been murdered by the 13th Apostle in 3 months, and they were all wearing red in their clothes. I say that means something, and they want me to lay off.
15: This isn't me. We hired you to do the feature column in the Sunday supplement because you've got a big following. Psychology of murder, it's a great idea. Excuse me. Yeah?
17: Mr. Banning, is Mr. Mitchell in there?
15: Yeah?
17: Will you tell him his housekeeper's on the phone? She says it's urgent.
15: All right. Switch the call in here.
17: Yes, sir.
15: Use this phone, Mitch.
16: Oh, thanks. Hello? Oh, yes, Mrs. White. Oh? Will you repeat the message, please? Thank you. No, don't worry. It's all right. Yes, I won't be home until after midnight, then. Yes. Goodbye.
15: Anything wrong?
16: I don't know. I'll find out, though. An anonymous note slipped under my door. Somebody wants me to meet the Avenger at midnight. Good evening.
18: Oh, hi, Mick. Huh. I thought you were going to wait downstairs.
16: I was, but Banning wanted to see me. Naylor called him. The police department wants me to stop my article.
18: Why?
16: Oh, I'll tell you while we're eating.
18: Did they say anything about my stuff?
16: No, yours is straight reporting. It's theorizing they object to. Maybe I'm getting too close.
18: Have you written anything on last night's murder? I'd like to read it.
16: I won't be writing it now. But if I did, I know what I'd say.
18: Have you got something new, Mitch?
16: Something new? Maybe. I don't know yet. Meet the Avenger at 12 o'clock, and the Avenger could be anyone. We waited for the elevator. I watched. Tired faces drifting into boxes, lowering them to the street, and then outside into darkness, growing cold with snow and night's wind. And she was there with me, a smile on her lips. We went to a place for dinner.
18: You know, Mitch, I love this place. My favorite hangout after work.
16: Well, that's why I brought you here. Now, I was beginning to wonder why you've been so quiet. Subdued lights and warmth, is that it?
18: In a way.
16: Oh? Something else, too.
18: Mitch, tell me now. What do you think about it?
16: It?
18: The Avenger.
16: Well, you've read my articles. That's what I think.
18: No, I don't mean what you write. I do that, too. I mean you. What do you think?
16: Well, I have to write about him. Must I talk about him, too?
18: Mm-hmm.
16: All right. I think he's fantastic. Consider the name he or she has chosen for himself. The 13th Apostle. Probably wants to purge the world because of its sins.
18: But that's what you said in your article.
16: Well, that's what I think.
18: And all that stuff about the color red?
16: It means something. Perhaps a sinful color. The obsession of red is a symbol. There's a tie-up.
18: Listen, I want to tell you something. Something big.
16: A story?
18: Can I have another drink?
16: Oh, I'm sorry. Mario?
19: Coming, sir.
18: I got an anonymous note this morning.
16: A note? Well, that's odd.
18: What do you mean?
16: Because...
19: Yes, Mr. Mitchell?
16: Oh, the same?
18: Yes, please.
19: And you, Mr. Mitchell?
16: Nothing, thanks.
19: Yes.
16: By the way, when a Lieutenant Dowell comes in, will you show him to this table, please?
19: Of course, yes.
18: Bill Dowell? He's on the Avenger case. Are you holding out on me, Mitch?
16: You were speaking of a note, anonymous. Did it say anything about the Avenger?
18: Yes. Yes, it did. If I wanted important information about the Avenger, I was to go at midnight to the community chapel on 7th.
16: Have you got the note with you?
18: No, I left it at home.
16: Oh? Did it tell you to sit in the first pew and wait?
18: You got one, too?
16: This afternoon, under my door at home. The housekeeper
18: the
16: called.
18: The same thing.
16: It's queer, isn't it?
18: I wonder.
16: What?
18: This isn't an ordinary tip, don't you see? I've been working on the story for the Standard. You've been doing your series. Supposing...
16: The 13th Apostle sent the notes?
18: Well?
16: Bill Dowell called me earlier. He wanted to see me.
18: Oh?
16: I said I was taking you out for dinner. I told him to meet us here.
18: Why?
16: The lieutenant claims he received a note like ours, too. Could she be the one? Or Dowell? Millions of people in a city and the person next to you a killer? You just couldn't believe it was someone you knew. Was that then the ultimate stimulation? To kill a stranger was not enough. Now, seek out the danger, the extreme risk. Because there was emotion here. Emotion of friendship. That was different. And who might it be? The girl on the newspaper? Or the policeman?
18: Are you being stubborn because you're a policeman or because you're just pig-headed, Lieutenant?
20: Well, Jeannie, you're a reporter. Too much imagination. I still think it's a crackpot gag.
18: Then why did you come?
20: Well, because Mitch and I have been working together on this. Because we're all friends. I'm not taking any chances. There have been 5 murders already.
16: She makes sense, though, Bill. 3 of us, all vitally interested in the case. It'd be very flattering to him if we turned up at the chapel at midnight.
18: I'll be there, I can tell you that.
20: Well, I don't like it. He might be after one of us. Maybe you, Jeannie. Maybe he doesn't like some of the stuff you've been writing about him.
16: Maybe me.
20: Maybe. Or me. I'm the cop who's chasing him.
18: Yes, I don't imagine he's particularly fond of you, Bill.
16: Well, why not surround the chapel?
20: No, mind you, I still think it's a crank note, but if it isn't, this baby's too smart. If he sees anything wrong, he'll get away.
16: Well, you've used police cordons before to get a killer. There must be enough buildings around to hide him.
20: I'm still not taking any chances.
18: I think Billy wants all the credit for a dramatic capture.
20: I'd have to share it with Mitch anyway.
18: And me.
20: You're going home.
18: Oh, that's what you think. I'm on that list. I want to be there when something happens.
16: Do you know where the chapel is, Bill?
20: Yeah, it's the one on 7th, just around the corner there.
16: It's funny. I must have passed it 100 times. Never noticed it.
18: Most people think it's vacant. It's not. In fact, it's open all night.
20: How do you know, Jeannie?
18: I don't know. I guess I heard about it. You know, I always used to like the snow. I look forward to it. I don't like it tonight.
20: I never liked it. Something smothering about the stuff. I was in a blizzard once.
16: What happened?
20: I was lost in the woods up north. I nearly froze to death. The snow kept coming down, got in my mouth and my nose and eyes. And after a while, things didn't look white anymore. They were blurred and red.
16: Well, what frightened you more, fear of being lost or fear of dying?
20: I don't know. Why?
16: Just wondered.
18: Anybody got the time?
16: No. It's 11 o'clock.
20: Let's go in.

0: funny.
1: What is?
0: If one of us were killed here.
2: I'm going to have a look around. Check any side doors.
1: All right.
2: You stay here.
1: Yeah.
0: The music's nice. There's the organist up there, you see him?
1: Have you ever noticed how, even in an empty place like this, one speaks softly?
0: Yes.
1: I wonder why it's always so quiet.
0: I wonder. Why are you looking at me like that?
1: Was I?
0: Yes. Why?
1: Perhaps I was thinking how strange it'd be if one of us were the 13th apostle.

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And now, we bring back to our Hollywood soundstage Mr. Vic Perrin, starring in tonight's production, The Lady in the Red Hat, a tale well calculated to keep you in suspense.

0: One of us? The Avenger? Oh, Mitch.
1: Well, it has to be someone.
0: I believe you're serious.
1: I am. We've all been on the case since the first death. Perhaps one of us enjoys the publicity, the thrill of killing.
0: Are you trying to frighten me?
1: No, no.
0: I don't like this place.
2: Better go home, then. What, jitters, Jeannie?
1: What did you find, Bill?
2: One side exit, that's all. We can see it in the front pew.
0: What's the time?
2: About 11:15.
0: Oh, I'm cold. I wonder if we could get some coffee.
2: There's a place in the corner. I'll get it. You two stay here. How do you like yours?
0: Just black.
1: Same.
2: Right. I'll be back in 5 minutes. Take it easy, Jeannie. It's not 12 yet.
1: You want to sit down?
0: Up in the front? No, not yet.
1: All right, here then.
0: Mitch, you weren't serious, were you?
1: Yes.
0: Mitch.
1: Well, you've read my articles. I've theorized about the apostle. The analysis could fit any one of us.
0: Me?
1: Well, why not? You're fairly strong. You could have done it. You like excitement, danger. You've often said you don't get along with women. You never have.
0: That doesn't mean
1: it could be you.
0: Or you. Mm-hmm. Or Bill.
1: Yes, now, I've thought about him. It wouldn't be difficult for him to kill and get away with it. Easier than most people, because he's a policeman.
0: And you?
1: Perhaps I'm in love. In love with a girl I can never have. Because of that, I hate all women.
0: It's funny. I never thought of you in love.
1: Why not?
0: Because you're so alone, so... I don't know.
1: We sat alone with the music. It was everywhere in the chapel, solemn, accusing. The thoughts had been spoken. Fear was creating suspicion. And the girl with a red scarf tied about her head, sitting with folded hands beside me, looked in front of her, and her eyes were on the front pew.
2: Sorry I am so long. It seems that half the cab drivers in there were getting coffee. Didn't anything happen?
1: No.
2: Jeannie?
0: Oh, thanks. No, it seems wrong, drinking coffee in the chapel.
1: Sinful, Jeannie?
0: Oh, stop it. It's not what I meant.
2: No, Richie. Thanks.
0: What's the time, Bill?
2: 11:30.
0: Is that all?
2: I see our friend at the organ is still there.
1: Yeah, it's a funny hour to practice.
2: Mitch.
1: Hmm?
2: I heard what you said to Jeannie before. I mean about one of us being the Avenger. Are you kidding?
1: No.
2: That's crazy.
1: Well, why? It's got to be somebody. Why not one of us?
0: Well, we've got brilliant reasons. Asking, we all fit.
2: It's not a joke anymore, Mitch.
1: I know. The trouble with you, Bill, is you think you have to look for some poor devil frothing at the mouth, hands covered with blood. Must a murderer always look like a comic book conception of a murder?
2: Cut it out. You're not funny.
1: I'm not trying to be. I think it more than probable that one of us could be the 13th apostle. We're normal, moderately attractive people. But one of us thinks differently. Which one? We drank our coffee. There was an animal awareness now. Each of us watching the other. Cautious, wondering. We spoke of Christmas, of sailing, of next year's Dodgers. We spoke of everything but the 13th apostle and of 12 o'clock.
2: Look, there's been a lot of crazy talk tonight. Mitch, you started it. Now let's get things out.
1: All right, Bill.
2: I still think those notes we got were from a crackpot. But it's my job to investigate. I've gone along with the gag, Mitch, but this is serious. This talk about Jeannie or me or you...
1: If you think it's a gag, why bother about
0: it? What's the matter with you, Mitch? Why don't you stop?
1: I'm sorry. Let's forget it. We'll leave Bill to sit it out, and I'll take you
2: home. I wish you would.
0: No, I'm staying.
1: Hey, what?
2: I can figure it on that.
0: Oh.
2: The lights. There's only one up there now. The organist must have turned the others out. Be hard to see anyone coming in from the front pew.
1: Well?
2: I'm going to take a look. I'll see you. I'll find a janitor.
0: No, no.
1: You're not afraid to be alone with me, are you?
0: Don't be an idiot.
2: If anyone comes in, stay in the shadows.
1: It's nearly 12.
2: You might as well get in your places. I'll be right back.
1: I guess we better.
0: The front pew?
1: Yeah. Yeah, those were the instructions.
0: It's quiet without the music.
1: It's too quiet. It was nice.
0: There's so many shadows.
1: Shadows in the chapel? They shouldn't be frightening.
0: Will Bill be able to see us when he comes back?
1: I think so.
0: Do you think it's him?
1: Do you?
0: What's the time?
1: About 3 minutes, too.
0: I hope he finds the lights.
1: I don't mind it. Strange.
0: What?
1: When I was very young, I was in a place like this, very much like this.
0: Oh?
1: I was taken every week, and every week there was a woman who sat across the aisle. She was beautiful. I was in love with her. Nobody ever talked to her. My mother hated her, but not my father. Do you know what I found out?
0: No.
1: It was after my father left us. He'd been in love with that woman all that time. They ran away together.
0: How terrible.
1: Yes, I thought so at the time. What tiny things one remembers. She always wore a red hat. She was beautiful, but she must have been very wicked.
0: Red hat?
1: Where I lived, they used to say it was the shock of his leaving that killed my mother. Poor Jeannie, I'm frightening you. Give me your hand, Jeannie.
0: No, no.
1: Well, you're cold.
0: Don't. Please don't.
1: You're like her. You know, you look like her. You even wear red because it's your favorite color.
0: Mitch.
1: I'm in love with you, and it's so wrong. I've been in love with you ever since I met you, but it's wrong. You're bad. You're like her. Don't scream. Don't.
0: Mitch, it's all right. I understand.
1: I'm sorry. The music stopped. We've got to have music. There was always the organ playing at home. Come along, Jeannie.
0: Where are we going?
1: We're going upstairs to the organ loft. No, don't scream, please.
3: Mitch! Jeannie! You're front!
1: Don't you say anything.
0: I won't. I won't. Mitch, you're not well. I'm glad you told me.
3: Mitch?
0: I love you, too.
3: Jeannie?
0: You must believe me. I love you, Mitch. Please.
1: She was clever, trying to win me over with talk of love. I wasn't going to take any chances with her. We went up the narrow stairs to where the organ was. I closed the door behind us. I didn't need my knife anymore. I could smash her with my hands. I could pound the evil flat, stamp it out on the floor. The other five were bad. They'd sinned, but she was like the woman at home, the woman in the red hat. And I knew what had to be done with her. I'd known it from the day I'd met her. Tall, with long legs, fresh face masking wickedness, and that's...
3: Mitch! Jeannie! Where are you?
0: Please.
1: Stay down there, Bill. Don't come up. I've got her. You stay there. I found her out. I've known all the time. She's got to die. You know that, Bill.
3: I'm coming up, Mitch. It's okay. We'll take her in together.
1: That's why I sent those notes, Bill. I had a trapper, you understand?
3: Sure.
1: I'm right. I'm right, aren't I?
3: Dead right, Mitch. Open the door. We'll take her in together.
1: But no, you stay there, Bill. I don't need your help. I can do it. How do you turn this thing on? Now, there must be a switch. Don't you go near that door, Jeannie.
3: Mitch,
1: here's one.
3: Mitch,
1: in a minute. Don't worry. She won't hurt me. Not anymore.
0: Mitch, please. Whatever I've done to you, I'm sorry.
1: You're the woman. You're always the woman in red. Now play. There was music at home at my mother's funeral. Now you play.
0: I can't.
1: Play it.
0: I don't know how.
1: Play! You play louder. Louder. Louder! Louder! Louder!
4: Drop what I shoot.
1: Bill. Turn it off. Turn it off! The music! Stop it!
4: Captain, it's killing me.

Suspense, in which Mr. Vic Perrin starred in tonight's presentation of The Lady in the Red Hat. Next week, the story of a killer and the family which he held in a night of fear. We call it Strange for a Killer. That's next week on Suspense.

Suspense is produced and directed by Anthony Ellis. Tonight's script was written by Clark Daly. The music was composed by René Garrigan and conducted by Wilbur Hatch. Featured in the cast were Virginia Gregg, Larry Thor, Barney Phillips, Jack Carroll, and Jenny Stevens. 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
2: Helen and I had never been apart since our folks died. Never before that summer when I got a job at a mountain resort. She was supposed to go with me, wait on tables or something, and it was to be our vacation. But at the last minute, she decided to stay in town. She figured her boyfriend, Steve, might be coming home on furlough. I should have known better. My sister was such a kid. But I let her talk me into it, and I went alone. That was the beginning of the whole thing. That's when she met him, Phil Armstrong. If I hadn't gone away that summer, I guess Phil would be alive today. All during the time I was gone, Helen didn't write much, and what letters I did get didn't seem natural, so I was anxious to finish my job and get home. I expected her to be at the bus station, but she wasn't, and when I got to the apartment, I could hear someone moving inside. The door was locked, so I knocked.
3: Helen!
4: Who is it?
3: It's me!
4: Jimmy?
3: Yeah! Open the door.
4: Oh, Jimmy, just a minute.
3: Well, since when have you taken to locking the door in the daytime?
2: Helen, what did you do to yourself? Your face. Were you in an accident?
4: I fell, Jimmy. I fell and I hurt myself.
2: Your eyes swollen shut. Let me look at it.
4: Jimmy, I have something to tell you.
2: What are these suitcases doing here?
4: You and I are going away, Jimmy. We've got to get out of here. I've packed everything.
2: We're going no place till you tell me what this is all about.
4: While you were gone, I got married.
2: Married? You mean Steve was here on furlough?
4: No, Jimmy, not to Steve.
2: Not... But you were engaged to him.
4: I know, but I got a letter from him right after you left. He married someone he met where he was stationed.
2: Oh, Helen... Gee.
4: I was pretty upset, Jimmy, and that's when I met Phil Armstrong.
2: But, gee, I think you might have... I don't even know the guy.
4: No, neither did I. But I was unhappy.
2: You just don't go off and marry someone you don't know.
4: That's what I did, Jimmy. Now we've got to get out of here.
2: But why?
4: Because there's been trouble.
2: What kind of trouble?
4: I'm afraid, Jimmy. He's terrible. He takes something. I don't know what, but sometimes he's just crazy.
2: Helen.
4: Yes?
2: Your face... You didn't fall.
4: No.
2: He did that. I'll kill him.
4: Or he'll kill you. That's what I mean. That's why we've got to get away.
2: You can get a divorce, can't you?
4: No, he threatened me if I even tried to get one.
2: We'll put him under a peace bond.
4: What good would a peace bond be, Jimmy, if he killed one of us?
2: So I let her talk me into running away. I guess I shouldn't have. But I knew that if I saw him after what he'd done to her... Well, anyhow, she looked so frightened. I thought it best to let her do it her way. We got to Santa Monica that night, and we stopped at a motel near the water. Well, a week slipped by, and Helen seemed to be forgetting. She didn't jump every time someone knocked at the door. I managed to get a job at one of the shooting concessions on the pier, and we both began to feel good for a while. Then one night late, as I came home from work, I heard voices coming from our apartment. I knew who it was, and I knew from what Helen had told me it would be foolish for me to go in unarmed. So I ran back to the shooting concession. I knew something was going to happen. It didn't take long. But when I got back, the lights were out, and the sound of voices was gone. I tried the door. It was very dark. And then my foot struck something soft and heavy on the floor. I snapped on the switch, and the room was flooded with light. And I looked down into a dead man's face. Oh! I stood there shivering with cold and terror, looking down at that man. Although I'd never seen him in life, I knew this was Phil, her husband. There was a deep gash over his eye, and the blood still flowed from it onto the floor. I stepped over him and I ran into the bedroom. Helen! Helen! But there was no one in the bedroom or in the kitchen. And then I heard the front door open.
5: Oh, Jerry!
2: Close that door, Helen.
5: Jerry!
2: Close it, do you hear me? Be quiet. Turn the lights out. Be quiet, I tell you.
5: Oh, Jerry. What have I let you in for?
2: Stay where you are. Shh. Don't move, Helen.
5: Who is it?
2: I don't know. Keep quiet.
5: Jimmy, it's Mrs. Gorby. She's going to unlock the door.
3: Just a minute, Mrs. Gordon. I'll get something on.
6: Jimmy, what's going on in there? All the tenants have been complaining.
3: Oh, some friends of mine, Mrs. Gordon. They were having a party. They're gone now.
6: Jimmy Barton, you should be ashamed of yourself. Open this door. I want to talk to you.
3: I'm not dressed. I was taking a shower.
6: Well, slip something off.
3: I'm tired. I was just going to bed.
6: Jimmy, I told you I wanted to talk to you. Now, will you open this door?
4: She has a pass key, Jimmy.
3: All right. All right, Mrs. Gordon. Just let me get some clothes on.
2: I didn't know what to do. I knew that she was determined to come in. Mrs. Gordon is a nosy old woman. But she meant well. She'd taken it upon herself to mother Helen and me since the first minute she laid eyes on us. And we'd had a time keeping her out of the apartment with her pots of jam and her bowls of soup.
4: What do we do, Jimmy?
2: Helen, take him by the feet.
4: No!
2: Helen, take him by the feet. We started half-dragging, half-carrying him towards the bedroom, the rug slipping along the floor as we moved. We'd just gotten into the bedroom and then...
6: I'm going to do it myself.
4: We can't leave him here. She might come into the bedroom.
2: Quick, the bathroom.
6: Jimmy, where are you?
4: Jimmy, what if she comes in here?
2: Pull back those shower curtains.
4: Jimmy, we can't.
2: Don't argue. Pull them back.
4: Jimmy, I can't get his legs in.
2: Shh, here, I'll double them up. There. Now pull the curtains together.
6: Here. Look at my rug. Has there been a fight?
3: Just a minute, Mrs. Gordon.
6: Jimmy, what's on this floor? And on this gas heater? Is it blood?
4: Jimmy!
2: Get me a razor out of the medicine chest.
4: Here, what are you going to do?
2: Never mind, stay where you are.
3: I'm coming, Mrs. Gordon!
7: Well, just as I suspected. You've been fighting. You've hurt yourself. Here, let me see your hand.
2: It isn't bad, Mrs. Gordon.
7: What? No wonder you didn't want me to come in. Where's Helen?
2: She's out. She hasn't been here all evening.
7: Here, let's look at your hand.
2: It isn't bad, Mrs. Gordon.
7: You let me see that hand. There. Why, Jimmy, this is a bad gash. Have you disinfected it?
2: Yes. Yes, I have.
7: Well, let me bandage it for you.
2: No, this towel's all right.
7: It's not all right. Where are your bandages and things? In the bathroom?
2: No, no. I don't have any.
7: You're just saying that, Jimmy Barton, because you don't want to be bandaged. You're not fooling me. And I'm going right into the bathroom and get some.
2: No, not the bath. I mean,
3: I don't have any.
6: Well, I'll just see for myself.
3: No, no, Mrs. Gordon.
7: Jimmy, you've dripped blood all over this floor. Here, let's look in this medicine closet. There. I knew it. Here's some tape and some gauze, too.
3: Mrs. Gordon, can't we do this in the living room?
7: No, we'll do it right here. Now, here's some alcohol. Put your hand over here.
2: We stood there, and she bandaged me. And I kept wondering where Helen had gone. And then I saw the shower curtain move slightly, and I knew. For a moment, I thought Mrs. Gordon had seen it move, too.
7: Jimmy, just look at that shower curtain.
3: Yes.
7: Goodness, you smeared that with blood, too. I'd better clean things up before Helen gets home. You'll scare the life out of her.
3: No, I'll clean it up, Mrs. Gordon. You've done enough. Thanks very much for taking care of this hand.
7: Well, all right, if you don't want me to. Now you'd better get some sleep. I'll see you in the morning. Good night, Jimmy.
3: Good night, Mrs. Gordon.
5: Jimmy.
2: Shh, Helen.
5: Oh, I had to hide someplace, and it was terrible.
2: I know. It was the only thing you could do.
6: Oh, Jimmy?
3: Yes?
6: Jimmy, I forgot to tell you that I'm having some painting done tomorrow, so you'll have to be out of here early. It's hard enough getting painters these days without making them wait for my tenants to get up.
3: All right, Mrs. Gordon. I'll be out first thing in the morning.
6: Good night.
3: Good night.
4: I have to get him out of here?
3: Yeah.
4: Where will we take him?
2: I don't know. I've got to think. Helen, you try and rest.
4: Jimmy, let me get to the police. Let me tell them that I did it. Let me tell them what he was. They won't do anything to me.
2: No, you try and rest. What time is it?
4: About 6.
2: Well, I've got 2 hours before the painters get here.
4: What are you going to do?
2: Well, there's the car. No one will see us if we take him through the service porch into the garage.
4: Then what?
2: I don't know, but that'll get him out of here anyway. I think I can do it alone, Helen.
4: Listen, Jimmy. We're in this mess because of me. And I'm going to help you. I'm going to help you.
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1: And now, Roma Wines bring back to our Hollywood soundstage Elliot Reed as Jimmy Barton, with Kathy Lewis as Helen, in Dead of Night, a tale well calculated to keep you in suspense.
2: When I went into the bathroom, the shower curtains were standing open. His legs had slipped from their cramped position and they'd pushed themselves into the room. He sat there with his head twisted down and his chin digging into his chest. I took a washcloth and It was awful. I wiped the blood off his face. Just in case anyone saw us, they might think he was just sick. Then I tried to lift him, but I slipped, and his head made a hollow sound as it thumped down on the shower floor. Helen helped me get him into the luggage compartment of the car.
4: Where are we going, Jimmy?
2: Helen, won't you stay in the apartment, please?
4: No, I couldn't. I'm going with you.
2: All right, come on.
4: lucky it's so foggy.
3: Yeah. What time is it?
4: 5 or 7.
3: The fog will be clearing soon. It'll be harder getting him out of the car
4: than... Jimmy.
3: What?
4: Jimmy, there's a Santa Monica Pier. You can drive cars out to the end of it. Maybe we can...
3: Yeah. It's worth a try anyway. We'll have to act fast. That fog's clearing. You stay here. I can manage alone this time.
4: I'll help you, Jimmy.
3: You stay here this time.
4: All right. Call me if you need me.
3: I'll go around to the back. Keep your eyes open.
4: All right. Jimmy, someone's coming.
3: Who is it?
4: I can't see it. Jimmy, it's a policeman.
3: What?
4: It's a policeman. Jimmy.
3: Oh. Oh. It's Slugger Vanda. He's patrolman on the pier. Well, hello, Slugger.
8: Well, when do you get your sleep, Jimmy? While you're working?
3: Yeah, Slugger. But I couldn't seem to remember if I'd locked up the old shooting gallery. So I came over this morning to have a look around.
8: Oh, I see.
3: This is my sister, Slugger. Helen, this is Slugger Vanda.
4: How do you do?
8: Hello. Well, you're an early riser, too, huh?
4: Yes.
8: Well, the fog's clearing up. Looks like we're going to get some sun today for a change.
3: Yeah. Well, I guess I'll be getting back. Think I'll try and catch a few more hours' sleep. So long.
8: Yeah, so long. Oh, say. Say, Jimmy.
3: Yeah?
8: Say, Jim, I have to take my wife over to a nursery today and pick up some plants and stuff, and I don't have a trunk on my car. I wonder if you'd let me use your car.
4: You have to drive me over to Malibu this afternoon, Jimmy.
3: Yeah, I'd forgotten.
8: Well, you can drive over in my car. How's that?
3: Well, you see,
8: Your brother thinks I'll wreck that beautiful car of his?
3: Oh, it isn't that, Slugger.
8: Okay. I'll be over about noon. I'll leave my car for you until I get back.
3: I won't be home at noon, Slugger.
8: Well, then I'll meet you at the entrance to the pier. How's that?
3: All right, Slugger.
8: Okay.
4: Why'd you say you'd meet him?
3: Oh, if I don't, he'll go over to the apartment looking for you. I mean, for us. And I don't want a policeman going over there.
4: Oh.
2: As we drove along the ocean, the fog cleared up rapidly. It was almost 8 o'clock, and some kids were already out on the beach playing around. Then I saw a group of early picnickers. They were unloading their blankets and umbrellas and things. I guess it was from them that I got the idea. From seeing them...
3: Listen, Helen, I'm going to let you out of this car. You can't help me with what I have to do now.
4: No. Jimmy, I'm staying with you.
3: Don't argue, Helen.
4: I'm not leaving you, Jimmy.
3: We can't go back to the apartment with the painters there, and we can't leave him in the car. Slugger's liable to see us and pin us down to using it. There's only one place left.
4: Where, Jimmy?
3: Helen, get out of this car, do you hear?
4: Well, but Jimmy,
3: I haven't time to argue with you. Get out.
4: I won't do it, Jimmy.
3: Yes, you will. If I have to push you out.
4: Jimmy, you're hurting me.
3: There. Now, go back to the apartment. Get off that running board, Helen.
4: I can't leave you alone, Jimmy. I want to help you.
3: I'm not blaming you for killing him, Helen. But now you've got to do as I say.
4: What? What did you say?
3: I don't blame you for what you did. He deserved it. But now you've got to help me handle things.
4: Jimmy, you've got to let me explain.
3: Goodbye, Helen.
4: Jimmy!
3: I watched her out of the mirror. She kept calling me. I drove on as fast as I could. I knew that what I was going to do was one chance in a million. But I knew I had to take it. And I didn't want her to be part of it. If I could keep him on the beach that whole day, then maybe I'd be able to get rid of him when night fell. It wasn't until after I stopped that I realized I'd driven right back to a strip of beach not far from the apartment. I had my swimming shorts and a blanket and a towel in the car, and I got out. I looked around carefully, and then I opened the luggage compartment. It was the hardest thing I'd ever done in my life. But I started taking his clothes off. I managed to get my shorts onto him. Lucky we were pretty near the same size. Then I closed the door, and I went out onto the beach, and I spread my blanket out on the sand, and I went back for him. When there were no cars in sight, I carried him over to where I'd spread my blanket, and I placed him on it, face down, with his hands folded over his head, as though we were sunbathing. Then I spread my towel out a short distance from him, and I laid down on it, and I tried to look relaxed.
2: People didn't start to arrive until about an hour later. And gradually, little groups of sunbathers started to form. He and I, we looked no different from the others. No one paid any attention to us. And I was beginning to feel that everything was going to be easy once it was dark again.
7: Jimmy,
2: but
7: I've been looking all over for you.
2: What? Oh, hello, Mrs. Gordon.
7: Where's Helen?
2: Isn't she in the apartment?
7: Well, no. And what time did you go out this morning?
2: I couldn't sleep.
7: Say, didn't Helen come in at all last night?
2: Oh, yes. Yes, she did. But she left early, too. Said she was going into Los Angeles.
7: Oh, and I left her a note to tell her I was going down to the beach today. I was so worried about her. Say, the painters came, Jimmy, and everything's a mess. You know, I think I'll just sit here with you for a while. You're not with anyone, are you?
2: No. No, I'm not.
7: Wish I'd brought some oil along. Looks like it's going to be a hot day. These things, these days that start off foggy, are deceiving, you know.
2: Yeah. Yeah, they are.
7: This is a real treat for me, Jimmy. I never get out on the beach. I think I'll have a nice day of rest for a change. Later we can get some sandwiches. The treat's on me.
2: Well, Mrs. Gordon, no. I hadn't planned on spending the day at the beach.
7: It'll be good for you, Jimmy. Not healthy for a boy your age to be working all night and sleeping all day.
2: But, Mrs. Gordon, I... Oh.
7: Say, Jimmy, you know that man over there?
2: Which one?
7: That one right there.
2: No, I don't know him.
7: He's lying so still. His back's going to get an awful burn.
2: Yeah.
7: You suppose he's asleep? See, it isn't good to sleep in the sun.
2: Mrs. Gordon, will the painters be finished by this afternoon?
7: Well, I hope so. You know, a person can get an awful burn on a day like this. Somebody ought to speak to him.
2: Mrs. Gordon, wouldn't you like to go for a walk?
7: Oh, I'm not one for walking. You can go ahead if you like.
2: Well, I...
9: Come on, Dick, pitch it over here.
7: Oh, those kids. You children, stop that. You're getting sand all over me.
10: Sorry, lady.
7: There's no need to play ball here. There's a playground over by the pier. Now get away from here.
9: Ah, don't pay no attention to her. She don't own the beach. Pitch it over here.
10: Oh, we hit that guy in the beezer.
7: Now, see what they've done. They've hit that poor man. Now they'll get what's coming to them.
2: Mrs. Gordon, are you sure you don't want to go up and get some sandwiches or something? I'll stay
7: in... Not until I see those two hoodlums get what they deserve.
10: Sorry, mister. We have our ball.
7: Look at that. Ball's right in the crook of that man's arm. He's pretending he's asleep. He's not going to hand it to them. But just wait till they reach for it. He'll give them something besides their ball.
10: Hey, mister,